0: much of a box at third base coaching box, kind of just like a line. So, but you got to start, at least start in that position.
1: Another 2-2 on the way. Swing and a high pop up out behind second again. Horner drifting into right. Suzuki coming in from right. The right fielder calls off. Horner makes the catch. And it's a 1-2-3 inning for Jordan Wicks. So each pitcher sets down the side in order in the second. And at the end of two, it's the Cardinals 2 and the Cubs nothing. We're on to the third. And this is Sunday Night Baseball on ESPN Radio and the ESPN app.
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1: Top three here in St. Louis and a chance for the Cubs to get on the board. Down 2-0 against the Cardinals. Matthew Liberatore, the lefty, goes back to work. Dansby Swanson in the nine spot takes a ball. It's 1-0. Mike Cousins with Doug Glanville here at Busch Stadium. Our producer is the Chief, John Martin, and our engineer, Mike Pirtle, bringing you the sounds tonight here in downtown St. Louis. Liberatore struck out three. His 1-0 pitch to Swanson swerves inside. And the count, two balls and no strikes on Dansby Swanson, who here this month has seen his OPS go from 783 in the first month of the season to just 450 here in the month of May. 2-0 pitch. The shortstop checks his swing. It's a called strike. The count 2-1 on Swanson hitting 185.
0: Swanson's really struggling right now, and a lot of it is once he gets behind in the count, it's kind of over. He goes down the drain, really.
1: 2-1 pitch in the dirt, 3-1.
0: So behind in the count, 5 for 55, when talking about the at-bat ending in that circumstance. And with two strikes, he's 9 for 98. So these are under 100. So just getting out of the hole, he's trying to find ways to be ahead, be confident like he is in this position here.
1: 3-1 pitch is too tall, ball four. And he takes the barrel of the bat, pushes it with his right hand over toward the third base dugout, and gleefully goes down to first base. First walk of the day given up by Liberatore, and ends a string of six batters in a row retired. Back to the top of the order for Nico Horner.
0: And one thing Swanson has still been able to do and do actually at a higher rate is walk. So he is getting on base in those circumstances, and he's got the speed to make something happen.
1: Horner 1-for-1 with a single, gets underneath this first pitch and fouls it back 0-1. And if nothing else, Dansby Swanson will continue to deliver excellent defense.
0: Absolutely.
1: And be an iron man in the field after last year was his fifth straight year playing at least 147 games.
0: Yeah, leading the league in assists from the shortstop position. So a lot of things remain positive in his game. He's just trying to get his bat going.
1: Horner singled up the middle, did not score. So he got stranded in the first. The 0-1 pitch, called strike on a curveball, and it's nothing in two from Liberatore. We said it before and we'll say it again. The Cubs, in these first 50 or so games, have packed all of the emotions of a full season into the first third of the year. Throw over to first base, and Swanson's back in safely. Winners of 3 of 4 now after concluding a 10-game losing streak earlier this week. And with a win today, would have their first series victory since the first week of this month. 0-2 pitch, hit hard on a line, backhanded by Burleson, steps on the bag, one, eliminates the force play at second as he throws there, and Swanson slides in safely. Throw is a little high for Mason Wynn, but what reaction time for Alec Burleson to play it on the backhand on one hop and keep it in the glove, get the out at first.
0: He's playing a little bit in off of first base on the home plate side, and the ball almost knocked him over. I mean, that ball was absolutely hit. But then he was quick, stepped on the base through. Swanson took a slide almost like, well, I might have to, you know, be in the way of the double play possibility. And he kind of ended up hitting his head on the leg of Wynn.
1: Pete Crow Armstrong's the batter. Swings at the first pitch. Grounds it foul behind home to the right side. Nothing and one on the center fielder.
0: And Swanson didn't slide straight in the bag. He slid and kind of turned on his side. So, you know, kind of a nasty collision there. But he's in one piece, as is Wynn.
1: Left on left, Crow Armstrong 1-for-1 with a single. The 0-1 pitch is another grounder foul over toward the Cardinals' first base dugout. No balls, two strikes. It was a bit of a slow time getting up for Dansby Swanson there at second base. So yeah, he's in scoring position now.
0: It looked like his head kind of hit the knee of Wynn. You know, he ended up kind of on his side after that slide.
1: Liberatore's 0-2 to Crow Armstrong, line into left field. Velasquez comes in and makes the catch at eye level. Two down after the leadoff walk, so a good recovery here from Liberatore. And Crow Armstrong set aside to bring up Alex Bregman, who struck out in the first inning, but he's reached base in 23 of his last 25 on a 10-game hitting streak, which is the longest active streak in the majors, coming into play today, hitting .310. During that hitting streak. It's got Swanson at second. The pitch, it's a called strike, 0-1, with the Cubs down 2-0 in the top of the third.
0: And the Cubs are really trying to get Bregman going on the power side of the game. You know, he's going to get his walks. He's going to give tough grinding at bats, but just not getting that extra something.
1: 0-1, it's another strike. And Bregman leans back in disappointment of having taken that pitch as he falls behind 0-2.
0: And sometimes, you know, he just gets in that mode. He's very conscious of staying in the big part of the field in the middle. He chokes up on the bat, waggles it straight up and down, trying to hit it right through the middle.
1: 0-2 pitch. Bregman takes up and in. 1-ball, 2 strikes. Good crowd has settled in here at Busch Stadium on a Sunday night after more than 40,000 yesterday on what is a really comfortable evening. Right on the precipice of our sixth month. A 1-2 pitch is fouled back. 400 to straightaway center field, where the batter's eye has grass that slopes up toward the wall to help the hitters. 375 to the alleyways, 336 down the line to left, and 335 down the line to right field. Bregman hit one down the line left field that looked like a home run, a slow roller over toward third base. So JC comes in, and with a sidearm throw over to first, he retires Bregman. The inning comes to an end for the Cubs. Matthew Liberatore has blanked Chicago their first three times up. Bottom third is next. It's the Cardinals 2, the Cubs nothing. 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
7: 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That's what we've got here tonight at Busch Stadium in St. Louis. A 2-0 Cardinals lead over the Cubs. J.J. Weatherholt, top of the lineup, swinging for the fences. Comes up empty, chasing a slider, and the count nothing and one on the second baseman. Mike Cousins with you, Doug Glanville to my right. 79 degrees at first pitch here tonight. A little bit of humid weather passing through. Some spritzes of rain earlier today, but the radar is clean. And J.J. Weatherholt looking to get on base for the second time. The pitch, down and in. And it's one ball and one strike on J.J. Weatherholt, who had three hits yesterday. And whether he has a good day or a bad day, Ollie Marmol, his fifth-year manager, says you just cannot tell the difference, which belies how little experience he has at the major league level. 1-1 pitch, swinging a ground ball to the right of second base. It's a long run, backhand Horner, and he drops the ball. Weatherholt is safe at first base. He's on for the second time, and Horner just got so mad, he threw the ball all the way down the right field line to the attendant who sits just shy of the foul pole. It's a base hit for Weatherholt to start the Cardinals' third.
8: Well, this is a tough play because it's a chopper up the middle, and he's trying to field it as he's moving laterally towards second on the backhand and then try to do a jump throw. And Weatherholt's, you know, pretty quick, so it would have been still a tough play. No doubt that's a base hit, but wow, very emotional response with Horner. I mean, he's passionate about his defense, and he's one of the best in the business.
7: And Jordan Wicks is coming out of the game, so it is a very early pitching change here for the Cubs. After two-plus innings for Wicks, went 4 1/3 in his first start of the season, and the Cubs call to the bullpen in the bottom of the third, trailing the Cardinals 2-0. Our call to the bullpen brought to you by Liberty Mutual Insurance. 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Nobody out, runner on for the Cardinals, up 2-0 over the Cubs in this call to the bullpen. 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
11: Christine Lisi. The Yankees shook off an early 3-0 deficit, scored 13 runs for the first time in almost 21 years. They scored 10 before the first out was recorded in that inning. They didn't score a single run after that. Yankees beat the A's 13-8. Guys, back to you.
7: Thank you, Christine. We've got an early pitching change here as Cubs starter Jordan Wicks is pulled after just 49 pitches. One batter into the third, so it's J.J. Weatherholt at first. The new pitcher is the righty Ethan Roberts. 12th appearance of the year for Roberts, who's allowed just one earned run. Wick still responsible for Weatherholt at first. First pitch from Roberts is a fastball for a strike, 0-1 on Ivan Herrera.
8: It throws a cutter, sweeper, sinker, and likes to jam that sinker into righties, more two-seam action, looking for the ground ball.
7: Herrera, right-handed batter, is 1-for-1 with a first inning single. From the stretch, the 0-1 pitch. Over the heart of the plate for a called strike, 0-2. So, Doug, really short start for Jordan Wicks.
8: Yep.
7: Craig Counsell pulls the plug here, and what do you think was the main factor in his decision?
8: Well, he's not really locating well, and then all of a sudden now you have Herrera and Walker who had just great at-bats off him the first time around, so a lot of concern for the big inning.
7: The 0-2 pitch, hard one-hopper to short, and it gets by Swanson on a backhand. Weatherholt to second. They throw behind him. He dives back in safely just ahead of the throw from Ian Happ to Nico Horner. So back-to-back, a soft single, and Herrera with a hard single to short. And two, I guess you could call them misplays, from Gold Glovers up the middle for the Cubs.
8: And this ball is scorched. In a one-hop, it gets to Swanson, and he kind of crouches and tries to backhand it with his head down, almost like, all right, let me just trust where my hands will feel this. And he just missed it and went straight into left field. Very dejected. He kind of screamed at the sky after it, but that ball was hit really hard.
7: Jordan Walker, the batter, first and second. Nobody out. First pitch, swing and a miss. And a sinker, 0-1. And that ball off the bat of Ivan Herrera was 102 miles an hour.
8: Yeah.
7: Which, if it's a different launch angle, it could be a home run at that velocity. Hard hit standard in the majors is 95. 0-1. Walker chases the sweeper down and away, 0-2, which through the course of his 3-plus years in the majors has been his Achilles heel.
8: And that's one thing he's doing really well this year is laying off that pitch, giving himself more pitches and an at-bat to get the one he's looking for. And he's been able to hunt the one he wants very effectively. And, you know, that's a, you know, most people are talking about Walker and within his own organization and outside about the big monumental steps he's taken within 1 year. I mean, he was an out at different points. His swing was long. He was chasing everything. This year is a completely different hitter.
7: Runners at first and second, the 0-2. Wave and a missed strike. Three back-to-back sweepers. He could not resist the temptation of a pitch floating down and away. And he is down on strikes, one away here in the last of the third.
8: You know, and the thing about that at bat is he did chase two sweepers out, nasty pitches by Roberts. But the question now is he'll file that away. It's like, okay, next time I see him now, I'll have a different approach. He doesn't have a lot of experience against him. And that will be the adjustments that you're always looking to make as a hitter. Okay, you got me this time, but there's going to be another time.
7: He yields the right-handed box to Nelson Velasquez, who hits a line drive to third. Bregman, the catch, throws to second, not in time. As close as you could get there on a head-first dive from J.J. Weatherholt, diving for his life for the second time here in this inning at second base. Two down, good reaction and throw by Bregman.
8: Yeah, Weatherholt did a great job because that is hard when you're taking your lead off of second, and as you're coming into your secondary, the ball's hit so hard, it's already caught. So you're trying to change direction, and he held his ground enough to be able to do that and get back in time. And with the shifted defense, it was tough for anybody to get to second to record the double play.
7: Cardinals up two, threatening for more. Curveball in the dirt to Alec Burleson, the left-handed hitting first baseman, and it's 1-0.
8: That's the thing sometimes with these shifts or alignments is the defender that's trying to create the force play is so far away to get to the base.
7: Burleson stands tall. The 1-0 pitch is a foul ball up the first baseline on the ground, 1-1. And the television broadcast showed the replays. Horner came over to grab it, or was it Swanson? I forget who it was up the middle there. But
8: Swanson.
7: It was Swanson, the shortstop. His foot never actually got to the bag, so it wouldn't have been a double play anyway.
8: Yeah, he was racing, and you know, he has the ball. Now it's like a foot race, so it's just hard to be on the bag when you're playing in these alignments where you're so far from the base to start.
7: Count is 1-1, two aboard, two out. Breaking ball in the dirt, and it's two balls, one strike. And then the next replay was of Roberts on the mound jumping up and down going, oh, we almost got him. His silver chain bouncing around his neck. Rare is it that you see nowadays back-to-back pitchers who wear goggles too, which is we got between Wicks and Roberts. 2-1 pitch is scooped down the left field line. Bregman going out, Happ coming in, and it drops in front of Happ. Weatherholt comes around to score from second base. Burleson pulls into second. Herrera's into third. They never stopped running with two outs. Fundamental perfection gives the Cardinals a 3-0 third inning lead.
8: And from the time this ball hit the bat, this was trouble. I mean, Happ was playing way out, and it's a big left field. And so he had no shot of getting to it. Bregman's trying to do the over the shoulder. And with two outs, you just have great jumps and reads. So they run, and then they keep circling with the throw going home. It allowed everybody to kind of move up. Herrera gets to go to third. Burleson actually almost stopped. He did stop, actually, before getting to second. And then, Bregman's like, well, all right, I'm not going to throw that. And he took second as a result.
7: Mason Wynn is the batter and takes a sweeper in the dirt, down and away. One ball and no strikes. So it was two runs in the first for the Cardinals, one here in the third. And a base hit could very well give them two more if Wynn can deliver. He struck out looking to end the Cardinals' first inning. The 1-0 from Roberts, up and in, one ball and one strike. And officially for Burleson, an RBI single advancing to second base on the throw as Herrera goes first to third.
8: Now, I think the question is around that throw. Happ threw, he has the arm, but you know, you get it lower, hit the cutoff, and then Burleson probably stays at first.
7: 2-0 pitch, called strike, and it's 2-1 to Wynn.
8: And even Burleson was a little surprised because he was almost at second. He just stops. And then he had to slide from almost a flat foot. It was really strange.
7: Not the most aesthetically pleasing slide into second base, but he was safe no matter how it happened. 2-1 pitch, liner up the middle. That's a base hit past the diving Horner. Herrera's in to score. Burleson around third. The throw is cut off. Two more on the board for the Cardinals. Mason Wynn comes through with a two-out, two-run single, and it's 5-0 St. Louis over the Cubs, bottom three.
8: Well, you talk about in-game and in-at-bat adjustments, and Wynn was, you know, just pulled that off really well. Maybe watching how he got Walker out, and he was sitting on that sweeper 100%. And Roberts happened to throw one of his worst sweepers where he caught all the middle of the plate, and Wynn was just waiting for it.
7: It was not particularly close. Jose Fermin next takes inside 1-0. The sweeper that he had used against Jordan Walker was way down and away into the left-handed batter's box. You assume that's what he was going for there against a much weaker hitter in Wynn and just could not get the job done. Throw over to first. Head first dive back in for Wynn, who's 5 of 6 in stolen base tries this year.
8: And that's the difference between throwing a pitch for a strike versus throwing it for chase out of the zone. And he seemed to feel like, I'm going to execute, get this somewhere near the zone, and the movement will be enough, and it was not.
7: 1-0 to Fermin. He lifts his arms out of the way of a sinker in at 94. Two balls, no strikes.
8: And that's what, you know, the Cardinals are looking. These are the big steps, right? Arlie Marmol talks about improving, right? Improvement. Well, you see a young hitter who tends to get pull happy, go up the middle on a sweeper. That's a big step for Wynn.
7: Pitch. Popped off the hands, foul ball, first base side and out of play. 2-1 to Fermin.
8: And to hit these tough pitches, these tough secondaries, you have to know when it's coming. You have to have some sense of, okay, I'm going to wait for this pitch. I'm looking for it. And that just shows your game preparation.
7: Cardinals came into this game tonight last in the majors with runners in scoring position. It's a line drive foul right side to the seats. Two balls, two strikes. And at Ethan Roberts coming out of the bullpen, yes, a bit of a small sample size, but only about a third of the way through the season. In 11 games and 15 innings this year, he'd allowed one earned run. He's given up three, although technically the first belonged to the starter, Jordan Wicks, but the second two did not. 2-2 pitch is the sweeper, down and away, taken for a ball, 3-2 for Fermin.
8: And in this case, that's where that 2-2 turns into the 3-2, and now Wynn is off to the races. So that long single, that double, turns into a run, and that's the advantage of just being in motion.
7: Bush holds the bag. Right side of the infield is open. The 3-2 to Fermin, swinging a high fly ball down the left field line. It's curling, and it ends up foul. If it had been straightened out, it would have been about 10 feet beyond the 336 marker for a home run.
8: Yeah, way out in front, and that's the thing. He has that two-seamer that's running into righty, so you have to get the barrel going quicker, get to the ball quicker. And then he complements that with the sweeper. That's what makes him tough, because he's working east-west really well. He comes in, and then he goes way away, and he expands in both directions.
7: Wynn at first, he'll be off and running. Second time on the two-out payoff to Fermin. And it's a breaking ball, strike three called. Sweeper is challenged, and the inning is not over yet. Fermin just started walking up the first baseline. And on replay, it is indeed strike three. It got the upper inside corner of the strike zone. So Roberts had used that pitch down and away, this time on the inside part of the plate, and ends a tough third inning for Cubs pitching. Three across for the Cardinals, 5-0 St. Louis over the Cubs at the end of three. This is Sunday Night Baseball on ESPN Radio and the ESPN app.
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11: I'm Christine Lisi. Jacob Mizorowski at it again. The Brewers ace gave up three hits. He struck out eight in seven scoreless innings in a 2-0 win over Houston. He threw 39 pitches over 100 miles an hour, all 14 in the first inning. Today's performance coming after he threw 57 pitches of at least 100 miles an hour on Monday. Mizorowski improved to 6-2 on the season, a 1.65 ERA. That includes a 5-0 mark this month. There have been 20 instances since at least 1900 of a pitcher allowing one or zero runs in a calendar month with at least 30 innings pitched. Mizorowski and Philadelphia's Christopher Sanchez this May, the only ones to do it in the same month in the same year. Just incredible. Now let's go back to St. Louis with Doug and Mike.
7: They're going to have to King Solomon the NL Pitcher of the Month this month. You just can't decide whether it's Christopher Sanchez or Jacob Mizorowski. It would be unfair to choose one or the other. Matthew Liberatore back to it with a 5-0 lead for the Cardinals here in the top of the fourth inning. Seiya Suzuki leads off, hits the first pitch hard. Left field on a line right at Velasquez, who sprints in and retires the Cubs right fielder. Now, Liberatore has really just put it in cruise control right now. Doug, the first two batters, Horner and Crow Armstrong, in the first got base hits. He's allowed one base runner since then with one away now here in the fourth.
8: The curveball's been his friend, and, you know, he's locating it. He's getting it where he wants it. And, you know, mixing in a couple of strikeouts through that effort, and it's let the fastball play a little bit better.
7: Ian Happ bats and hits one hard and foul. He was out in front of a fastball by a good amount.
8: Wow.
7: Down the left field line. That was a screamer off the bat.
8: On the concourse up there.
7: He just looked at the barrel of the bat, maybe thinking, all right, let's get it straightened out. 0-1 pitch, just off the plate, 1-1. To finish the note that Christine just gave us on Jacob Mizorowski as well, you and I called that game with 57 pitches over 100 miles an hour on Monday of this past week in Milwaukee.
13: The 1-1 pitch is fouled back. One ball, two strikes. So the most pitches over 100 miles an hour ever thrown in a major league game. Mizorowski's done it in his second year in the majors. And then after the game, did not lack for confidence. He goes, that's just what I do. I didn't feel anything different that day. 1-2 pitch. Swinging a high pop-up. Mason Wynn goes out from short, starts to backpedal. Velasquez full speed ahead coming in. Calls him off and makes the catch. Two down. So I flew home the next day, Charlotte, North Carolina, and I saw on my flight a very famous young man, Con Knipple, who was second in Rookie of the Year voting this year in the NBA, plays for the Charlotte Hornets, grew up in Milwaukee. So chatted him up when we got off the plane. You never know where to start. Certainly don't want to start with basketball. That's what everybody wants to talk about. Two out for the Cubs here in the fourth, down 5-0 in St. Louis against the Cardinals. And it's Carson Kelly, the former Cardinal, at the plate. And he takes a strike, 0-1. So I just walked up beside him. I knew it was him because he had a Duke backpack on. And I said, you see Mizorowski last night? And so I go, you know, I thought I would impress him. I said, 57 pitches over 100 in that game. The 0-1 pitch is a foul tip back to the screen, 0-2. And he finishes my sentence and goes, yeah, most ever in a major league game. Yeah. Wow, Con Knipple is not only locked in on the NBA, but locked in and clearly his favorite baseball team, the Milwaukee Brewers.
8: Yeah, and Mizorowski is just, it is something to watch because he just throws so hard. But the command, you know, it's not just like all over the place. I mean, he is painting the corners and just everything.
13: 0-2 from Liberatore. Foul ball back behind home, bouncing around. Near the backstop, still no balls, two strikes. And we said this on Monday as well. The other pitches he throws, curveball, slider, occasional changeup, but the curve and slider are also the two fastest average pitches in their own respective categories.
8: Yeah, it's just everything hard, everything.
13: Bases are empty, two out, and the 0-2 to Kelly. Up and in, pulls back. That one went past his knuckles, one ball and two strikes.
8: And I thought he took a big step in, you know, I mean, you talk about how young he is and just getting up there and being in the All-Star game with like a half a season. But in the postseason, he gave them a lot of hope against the Dodgers.
13: 1-2 pitch, grounded foul down the third baseline and did it in a different role too.
8: Yeah, he came sort of this long man and, you know, the starter struggled and he came and put up zeros. He did it throughout the postseason. And there was questions like, is he going to make the roster? You know, it's like, and, you know, he performed really well, and it seemed like the confidence. And then he put in the work in the offseason and came back ready.
13: Kicking the 1-2 pitch. Kelly lines it foul down the right field line. I like that you said long man. He is 6'7", 201.
8: Yes.
13: Literally and metaphorically in that role last year.
8: I mean, but it turns into 103, 104. And the hitters, they look every bit of it. They're late. They're under it. They're, like, shaking their heads.
13: 1-2 pitch on the way. Another foul ball out of play down the right field line from Kelly, who was drafted by the Cardinals second round back in 2012 and made his debut with St. Louis in 2016. Spent three seasons in the majors here and was moved from being the heir apparent to Yadier Molina to Arizona in a trade involving Paul Goldschmidt. 1-2 pitch is high, 2-2.
8: Well, the Cardinals don't have like a Mizorowski. That's their game. They're 28th in baseball in strikeouts per nine innings, so they're just more about contact, and they've married it well with a good defensive team, and you know, if they put it in play, they catch it.
13: Ninth pitch to Carson Kelly, 2-2, swing and a miss, strike three. An 89 mile an hour slider finishes a 1-2-3 fourth inning for Matthew Liberatore with his fourth strikeout on the night. Bottom of the fourth is next. The Cardinals 5, the Cubs nothing. This is Sunday Night Baseball on ESPN Radio and the ESPN app.

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3: It's an all-hands-on-deck pitching day today for the Chicago Cubs, down 5-0 against the St. Louis Cardinals, their arch rivals here tonight at Busch Stadium. Winner takes the series, tied at one. And Mike Cousins, Doug Glanville, along with you on a balmy night here in downtown St. Louis. Trent Thornton emerges from the bullpen. The right-hander takes over, third pitcher of the night. And his first pitch is a fastball at 95 outside to Thomas Sejesi. One ball and no strikes from the 32-year-old Trent Thornton. Ethan Roberts got all three outs in the third. 1-0 pitch is outside again. Two balls, no strikes.
4: And Thornton, four-seamer, cutter, curveball, sweeper, sinker. So a lot of hard stuff. Curveball complements it all. Works away.
3: From the stretch, 2-0. Swing and a miss by Sejesi, who's 0-for-1. Count two balls, one strike. Thornton sat with his glove shoulder high, 2-1. Check swing by Sejesi, and it is called a strike by Quinn Wolcott behind the plate. So the count goes two balls and two strikes. So Thornton makes his 10th appearance of the season out of the Cubs bullpen.
4: Yeah, not much. A lot of contact, only five strikeouts in 11 and two-thirds innings. But he's got the right defense behind him to be a pitch-to-contact guy, because there's not much better in the entire league when you talk about up the middle. Swanson, Horner, Pete Crow, Armstrong.
3: 2-2 in the dirt, backhanded by Carson Kelly. Three balls, two strikes. Pete Crow Armstrong, the center fielder, leads Major League Baseball, regardless of position, in fielding run value that takes into account everything you do in the outfield. 3-2 pitch, too tall from Thornton, ball four. And so JC sheds the armor, hands his bat to the bat boy, and goes down to first base.
4: Well, Cubs are not happy with that. You know, the free pass working from behind, and so JC's struggled this season offensively, so you're just trying to make him beat you with his bat, and now you're letting him beat you with his legs.
3: Brings up Pedro Pajes, the catcher, in the ninth spot. He bunts a perfect one up the first baseline, and it's fielded by Busch, who throws to Nico Horner, covering at second base. That advances to JC into scoring position at second base. You couldn't have envisioned really a nicer bunt there, because it stayed on the grass like a putt rolling toward the cup. And Busch tried to let it go foul, but if he did let it go any further, he would have risked having runners at first and second, so got the sure thing, one away.
4: That was a great bunt, and Pajes, you know, sometimes you don't expect, you know, a catcher probably not bunting a lot, but that was, he deadened it.
3: J.J. Weatherholt back for the third time now and takes a ball, 1-0.
4: And the key is just setting the angle where you want the ball to go early and holding it there and then try to get the end of the bat. He did all of that. That was a really nice bunt.
3: Weatherholt's 2-for-2. The 1-0 pitch is in for a strike. One ball, one strike on the second baseman, who tied his career high yesterday with three hits, and he's already 2-for-2 with a pair of singles. And they say his habits are phenomenal. 1-1, curveball for a strike, 1-2. That he'll go sit down with an assistant coach after every game, and this is how advanced video staff

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1: Players to set that kind of culture, it just is a dream for your manager.
2: 0-1, check swing, breaking ball misses. One ball, one strike on Herrera. And it's a credit, too, to the top-down part of the organization where they've changed hands in terms of president of baseball operations over the last 18 months from John Mozeliak, who was there for a long time. 1-1 pitch hit high and deep down the left field line. Happ follows it toward the corner, and that ball is foul. And not by much. Edwin Jimenez, the third base umpire, tracking that ball down the line.
1: I mean, it was so high, and Happ gets there, and he just had to wait, just to wait for it to come down. I might have to look at this.
2: We're getting a look at the replay of it, and as the ball comes down, it's hard to tell whether it glanced off the foul pole at all, but by the width of how much it missed, if it did.
3: Is
2: it
3: a crew chief review of a foul ball call?
1: Yeah, it might have went over the pole. I mean, I don't know. This is so high.
2: But if it missed, it was by the width of one seat, basically. So it's either a two-out, two-run homer or just a very long, loud foul ball for Ivan Herrera, who's vying for his third hit of the night. He's 2-for-2 with a pair of singles. And the more we watch this replay, I feel like the more you could convince yourself that both outcomes are true.
1: Well, right now, the shots that they have is kind of far away. You're looking for that tight shot to see if the ball disappears. And right now, we're kind of far away. But right, we're getting this one shot. Did it go behind it? I don't know. I mean, it's so high. The launch angle is NASA level. So it's coming down, straight down. And I don't think it's going to be clear and convincing enough.
3: After review, the call on the field is confirmed. Foul ball.
2: Yeah, the letter of the law, as you noted, was not met there because the call just didn't give you anything definitive to be able to say yes or no.
1: Yeah, I mean, it really was.
2: And almost identical to a ball that Alex Bregman hit yesterday that at first was called a home run and then was changed.
1: Yeah, I'm not 100% convinced that was the right call in the sense of, like, outcome. I mean, it's what they had to do from the standard of overturning it. But the ball just disappeared, and maybe it was on the other side of the pole. Really hard to tell.
2: So another 1-2 pitch. It's fouled off the hands on the ground up the first baseline. Herrera has gone Iron Man here through the first couple months of the season. Game 57 today for the Cardinals, who are 30-26, and he is the only player to have played in every single one, whether that's behind the plate or as the designated hitter. He's got a runner at second, two out, a 1-2 from Thornton. Is in the dirt, 2-2. Still just 25 years old. Last year, their primary catcher for the first time in his career before he got hurt and then pretty much DH'd from there on out. Thornton looked to second. The 2-2 pitch is hit off the end of the bat. Center field, Crow Armstrong comes in, speeds up, and makes the catch. And the inning is over. A near homer. And it ends up with a third out, and the Cardinals go scoreless in the fourth. But at the end of four, it's the Cardinals 5 and the Cubs nothing. This is Sunday Night Baseball on ESPN Radio and the ESPN app.
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2: Cardinals up 5-0 over the Cubs. Start of the fifth tonight from Busch Stadium in St. Louis. Begins with Michael Busch swinging at Matthew Liberatore's first offering. It's a grounder to first base, fielded by Alec Burleson. Flipped to the pitcher covering the bag, who's now retired 13 of the last 14 batters after giving up back-to-back singles to start the game. Mike Cousins, Doug Glanville along with you. Matthew Liberatore has just been locked in after giving up singles to Nico Horner and Pete Crow Armstrong. And in the ensuing 3 1/3 innings, just a walk accounts for the lone base runner by the Cubs. Kevin Alcantara, number 8 hitter in the lineup, is 0-1 with a flyout. And the pitch is a strike, 0-1.
3: Well, he's used the mix that he's been looking to use just to make sure he keeps these Cubs hitters off balance. So far, he's done that. He's got the fastball. He's got the curveball working.
2: 0-1. Called strike, 0-2. Well, not the case here today. We got a challenge. And just grazed the bottom of the zone by basically the height of the seams on the ball as the count is 0-2. So the Cubs now are done with their challenges for today. They're 0-2 as far as hitters went. The 0-2 pitch just outside. One ball and two strikes. Cardinals still have one remaining for the game.
3: Well, that's the thing. Is that a situation to challenge, right? You're going from, you know, you have 1-1 or you're 0-2. It's not really swinging the at bat.
2: The 1-2 pitch is downstairs, 2-2.
3: I think that's part of the strategy that they go over every day. Like, okay, we want the count to be significant. Go from, you know, 1-2-1 to 1-2 or vice versa.
2: Liberatore's 2-2 pitch. Just missed low, and it's 3-2. I wonder if he's asking to challenge. His pitchers don't usually have the leeway to challenge, but behind the plate, it's a different story. Pedro Pájez has been 68% this year, which is top third among catchers. 3-2 pitch. And it's a line drive right field. Base hit. The first base hit for the Cubs since the first inning. And it comes with one out here in the top of the fifth from Kevin Alcantara, his first hit in the majors this season.
3: Yeah, nice job by Alcantara. He goes the other way, but by staying inside the ball. So he didn't get pull happy. He just stayed and followed the ball through, a little bit in on him, but hit it hard enough to find green out there in right center.
2: Dansby Swanson walked his first time up in the third. He was the last base runner since that single just now. And he looks at a strike, 0-1. He's just 3-for-20 in their first six games on this road trip. That concludes today. 5-0 Cardinals over the Cubs here, top of the fifth inning. And the 0-1 to Swanson is a ball, 1-1. Yesterday, you and I, Doug, were in Pittsburgh where it was a mid-afternoon start, so the sun was creeping across the field at sometimes splitting the sight line between batter and pitcher, and only a sliver of sun remains here in the ballpark. 1-1 to Swanson. He takes a strike, 1-2. So if you're down the right field line where it's standing room only, literally, because it's just drink rails up there, you're staring directly into the sun. It's still illuminating the shining glass of the apartment building out there in center field. The 1-2 pitch is high, 2-2 to Swanson. That on the eighth story has an infinity pool where you can get a good view right over the batter's eye into the ballpark.
3: Well, and if you're in those tarps off, tarps on section there, you really need some sunscreen because they don't have any shirts on.
2: 2-2 pitch is down and in. And it's 3-2. They are out there in the right field bleachers. And usually they are, in the spirit of Petey Pablo, spinning their shirts over their head like a helicopter. But there's not much to cheer for from the Cardinals faithful, or rather from the Cubs faithful, in that department right now. So the shirts are not being spun at the moment, but they're also not being worn. 3-2 to Swanson, hit high in the air, out towards center field. For me, and the center fielder comes in, a bit of a winding path, and now recorrects over to his right side to grab it for out number two. So the Major League Baseball put out a video that I watched all 8 minutes of it earlier today about the tarps off phenomenon that has swirled around Major League Baseball. And if we've got it correct, the origin was about 2 weeks ago here in St. Louis with the Sam Houston State Club baseball team. And so in this video, it chronicled all of the, can I say stadia? Is that an obnoxious word to use?
3: No.
2: Okay, thank you. I got chastised by Craig Council earlier today for using cathartic. Talking to a Notre Dame man. Nevertheless, I like a good jabbing. A liner to third by Nico Horner, and the inning is over. But the tarps off movement has reached almost half of stadiums around the country and, of course, continues strong here in St. Louis. Middle of the fifth, Cubs still scoreless, down 5-0, and the Cardinals coming up. 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
2: Jordan Walker leads off for the Cardinals here in the bottom of the fifth inning. It's 5-0 St. Louis over the Chicago Cubs. Big righty takes inside and almost hit him from Trent Thornton, missing with a sweeper. So 1-0 as he spins out of the way of that pitch. Just missed him by about 6 inches. I'm Mike Cousins along with former Major League outfielder Doug Glanville. With you here tonight at Busch Stadium in St. Louis, the Cardinals and the Cubs playing the rubber game of a three-game series. Cubs winners yesterday and the Cardinals in the opener on Friday night. Trent Thornton, a 1-0 pitch, is swung on and missed. And the count 1-1 to Walker. Cardinals built a lead early, jumped out to a 2-0 advantage over the starter Jordan Wicks. Only made it one batter into the third and then scored three more in that third inning. 1-1. Walker swings, skies it behind shortstop. Swanson retreats, waves his arms, and waits for gravity to bring it down. Walker retired, one down here in the fifth.
3: And talking about that replay, the terminology, when they go call confirm versus stand, so they felt like the video evidence confirmed the correctness of that call. So that's a little stronger. And, you know, and it's like the sort of video evidence we had versus what they may have on extra cameras with different angles. So they felt good about it.
10: Nelson Velasquez taking all the way. Sees strike one go by. The left fielder was grounded into a fielder's choice and lined out to third. And that was the replay you're talking about, the near home run by Ivan Herrera in the Cardinals' fourth. 0-1 is a check swing off the handle of the bat, inadvertently hitting the bat and going foul first base side, 0-2.
3: Yeah, and that home run, sort of the fair or foul and how high it was, how difficult it was to see. And they took their time to review this. But once they get the evidence and then they confirm it, versus saying, well, it's inconclusive, so therefore we just go with what was already originally called, which is a different burden.
10: 0-2, and it's a pop-up out of play behind home from the 27-year-old, who on Friday played his first major league game since June of 2024 when he was with Kansas City. And Ollie Marmol, the Cardinals manager, said the move was done with the long-term in mind, so not just filling a temporary gap. They've got Lars Nootbaar, who's been on the injured list. The 0-2, and he taps it to the mound. Thornton makes a leaping over-the-head snare and underhands a long throw to first to get the second out of the inning like he was bowling. Let's pause 10 seconds for station identification. 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
10: Sunday Night Baseball on ESPN Radio. Mike Cousins and Doug Glanville with you. Trent Thornton looking for a 1-2-3 inning on the mound for the Cubs. Faces Alec Burleson with two out and nobody on. And the Burly Burleson, the first baseman, takes a ball 1-0. He's got a couple of runs knocked in tonight with a ground out in the first. Here checks his swing and takes inside for ball two. And then an RBI single last time up in the third. Part of a three-run Cardinal third inning. 5-0 is their advantage in the bottom of the fifth inning. 2-0. That gets the zone for a strike, 2-1.
3: Well, we talked to him not too long ago about replays. Like, yeah, I don't know. It's like a lot of times I used to look at it and then get upset and then go and say, oh, that was a strike. So he's like, I don't know if I want to challenge it.
10: 2-1 to the first baseman out of East Carolina University, and he pops this up. Bregman was playing off the bag at third, sprinting toward the third base dugout, and in the coach's box, puts it away. Thornton does get that 1-2-3 inning. Second time in the first five, the Cardinals go down in order, but at the end of five, the advantage is theirs. 5-0 over the Cubs. This is Sunday Night Baseball on ESPN Radio and the ESPN app.
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10: We go to the sixth at Busch Stadium in St. Louis. Some boos greet Pete Crow Armstrong, the Cubs center fielder, leading off against Matthew Liberatore, who throws one over the head of a ducking Crow Armstrong in the left-handed batter's box for ball one. I'm Mike Cousins along with Doug Glanville, and a comfortable night here in the Lou, and it's 5-0 Cardinals over the Cubs. The 1-0 to PCA. He swings and skies it foul to the right side and into the all-red seats. One ball, one strike on Crow Armstrong, who is 1-for-2, a first-inning single, and lined out to left in his last at-bat. I think the home plate umpire, Quinn Wolcott, is going over. Well, Bob Costas is delivering a live report from behind home plate and just off to the left, and the umpire walked over there, and I think, let me know if I read this wrong, saw who it was, and then stopped. Here's the 1-1 pitch. Crow Armstrong, grounder foul, first base side, 1-2. Did I read that right?
3: Well, I thought he wanted to hear what he was going to say. He was like, he didn't want to miss it. Yeah, he walked over sternly that direction. Then he stopped. I don't know if the light was on or because they are recording as Pete Crow Armstrong's hitting. So, but that was interesting. He did a about face and went right back.
10: Yeah, I'm not going to mess with St. Louis royalty. And 1-2, too tall, two balls, two strikes. But you're right. I think the light is probably a more sufficient theory to explain it. So that it didn't get in the eyes of the pitcher, Matthew Liberatore, who has been really on a roll. He's given up just three hits tonight and scoreless ball, 2-2, and PCA clubs it right field and deep. Walker is back and now circles under it in front of the warning track. The right fielder snares it, one down here in the Cubs' sixth. Score big on authentic gear at MLBShop.com. 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Well, that was one more left-handed batter for Matthew Liberatore. That was all he needed to prove to Ollie Marmol that this start was one of his best. After striking out 19 over his last two, he didn't come close to that tonight, striking out four, but nevertheless, immensely effective.
3: Yeah, something you mentioned, like, well, will he go past Pete Crow Armstrong? And they have a cushion, a big lead, and Bregman and Suzuki hadn't done much against him, but great job. Cardinals trying to make sure this lead holds and nothing goes wrong from the starting end.
10: All righty, Hunter Dobbins just up from AAA out of the pen. It's our call to the bullpen with one out here in the top of the sixth. Cardinals 5, Cubs nothing. This is Sunday Night Baseball on ESPN Radio and the ESPN app.
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21: I'm Christine Lisi. Yoshi Yamamoto had a season-high 10 strikeouts in 5 1/3 scoreless innings. Ryan Ward hit his first big league home run in his Dodgers Stadium debut. Alex Freeland, Max Muncy also went deep. Dodgers routed the Phillies 9-1. Phil's catcher JT Realmuto left with a bruised wrist after getting hit by a pitch in the third inning. X-rays were negative. Back to Doug and Mike in St. Louis.
10: I guess there's a case to be made that if you're getting x-rays, it's always negative. But that was good news there for JT Realmuto. It's been great news for Matthew Liberatore and the Cardinals tonight. He leaves after 5 1/3 scoreless, just gave up 3 hits on the night, turns it over to Hunter Dobbins, just up on the roster today from AAA, and he pumps in 96 for a called strike to Alex Bregman. Dobbins, a starter this year in AAA, makes his second big league appearance of the season. The 0-1 is down and away to the right-handed hitting third baseman, 1-1.
3: Well, most of his big league experience has come as a starter, 12 games started, 14 games, so a little new role here with the Cardinals.
10: 1-1 pitch, and Bregman drives this one a good way toward left field. Velasquez is back. He watches it soar into the Cubs bullpen for a home run. Alex Bregman, his 5th home run of the year and the loudest hit of the night for Chicago. Cubs are on the board here in the 6th. It's the Cardinals 5 and Chicago 1.
3: You know, and sometimes, you know, Bregman trying to get that power game going. We were talking earlier about that. And, you know, there he delivers. He gets a ball hung out right in the middle of the plate and stays back in that really strong position that he has. And the way he swings, almost like he punches the ball. And that ball had some good carry, got to the back of the bullpen in left center.
10: Seiya Suzuki follows and swings, fouls back. A first pitch, 97 mile an hour fastball. And Bregman hit that one an estimated 404 feet out to the Cubs bullpen, just over the 375 marker. The pitch, Suzuki with a swing and a miss, and a count nothing in two.
3: And sometimes as a team, you know, Liberatore pitched really well, so you're like, thank you, you know, get him out of here. You know, it's like, because he wasn't in any traffic, and so it was like, okay, we'll just try our hands at the next guy.
10: Down and away, slider misses for a ball, 1-2. And the television broadcast just showed a replay of Bregman in the dugout, kind of mimicking the, I guess, the celebration of if you had just scored a touchdown, putting your hands out in the air. Hard line drive foul down the left field line, because he had 4 home runs on the year. 2 of them were on March 29th, so the first week of the season against the Nationals, and he had hit 2 in the next 54 games.
3: Yeah. I mean, it's, you know, he's a guy that, you know, he's not going to hit 50, 40 home run, but he's a guy that, you know, can give you a solid 25 home runs, 20 home runs, and he's just been cold in that department.
10: Suzuki swings and misses. Ball dropped by the catcher, Páez, who throws to first to complete the strikeout. 2 down here in the 6th. Cubs on the board. It's 5-1 Cardinals. And also Bregman extending his hitting streak to a current Major League best 11 games in a row.
3: And when you mix in his ability to work the walks, he's on base a lot, and throughout his career it's been the case. So he's given the Cubs what they were hoping for in a lot of respects in signing him, and now, you know, just he's trying to find that power stroke.
10: Ian Happ looking for a base hit, checks his swing, and it loops foul behind the third base dugout for strike 1. The longest tenured Cub in his 10th season with the team. He's won 4 gold gloves and is still just 1 hit shy of 1,000. And he hits a ground ball to the right side at second base. It's Weatherholt on the grass who makes a short throw to first. And the inning is done for the Cubs. But they do get on the board here in the 6th. They give themselves some life on a Bregman solo home run. Middle of the 6th, Cardinals 5, Cubs 1. 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
22: As veterans, we've dealt with noise. From chains clanking as they're clamped onto cargo, to orders coming down the chain of command. We can handle that kind of noise. Back home, the noise is different. Seems like everyone's talking all at once and over each other because they just want to be heard. They're taking selfies and oversharing. But we know that it's not about hearing. It's about listening. Listening to what's actually happening with our fellow veterans. Understanding each other because we share the same experiences, the same vocabulary, following the same paths that others have walked. If only we can pick up the trail. Make the Connection is a place for veterans to hear stories from other veterans. 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
10: 5.5 innings complete between the Cardinals and Cubs in a rubber game of this three-game series. Just about everything has gone St. Louis's way. They're up 5-1 over the Cubs, looking to send them home losers of 2 of 3. Mason Winn starting off at the plate here. It's a new pitcher for the Cubs, Phil Maton, coming out of the bullpen, who was here in St. Louis part of the year last year, taking over for Trent Thornton, who worked two scoreless innings of relief, walking one and striking out one. So a righty to a righty. And the first pitch, bottom six, Maton delivers a strike, 0-1 to start off against Winn.
3: Maton doesn't throw really anything straight. I mean, it's cutters, it's a curveball, a good one, sweeper, sinker.
10: Well, better he picked pitching than archery, I suppose. Swinging a liner foul, third base side off the netting, nothing and two on the Cardinals shortstop.
3: Yeah, nothing straight is a good attribute or sort of good strategy, certainly, as a pitcher. And he hasn't had a stellar season, giving up a lot of traffic, high ERA, but has been in these high leverage moments before.
10: 0-2 pitch, swinging a slow roller, left side of the infield, Bregman to his left, throws on the run, and they got him at first base. A bang bang play, and the Cardinals will wait to see if their video staff says they should challenge.
3: We got down that line out in front, and Bregman caught it on the heel a little bit, so it rattled around, and he had a little trouble transitioning, but what a great play by Bregman still.
10: Now Mason Winn, whose middle name is Blaze, did exactly that up the line, but Bregman was just a bit better. So it goes down as a simple ground out, but underneath that, some great defense on the left side of the infield, and Bregman has provided that on a number of plays today. It's Jose Fermin at the plate. Looks at a strike, 0-1.
3: It was also a good stretch by Bush at first. I mean, he had to shorten the distance because Winn was really moving down the line. Kind of went out and stretched out to get that ball, and it was a bang-bang play, but definitely the right call.
10: The 0-1 pitch bends into the left-handed batter's box. The count is 1-1. Cardinals have 5 runs on 7 hits, no errors, and the Cubs 1 run on 4 hits and no errors. Phil Maton on the mound, the fourth pitcher of the night. Jordan Wicks, the starter, bounced early in the third inning without recording an out. And the 1-1 is a ball, 2-1. Attendance tonight, 34,753. So really healthy crowds here for this three-game series, 37,000, 40,000. And tonight, just under 35,000 for this rivalry that dates back to 1892. Check swing. It is a strike on Fermin. 2 balls, 2 strikes.
3: And it was fun to be part of it. A lot of times we come to St. Louis as the Cubs and stay in a hotel that's walking distance. So there was tons of fans in the lobby and excited. And then we just walked to the ballpark.
10: 2-2 pitch. It's a tapper. Third base side of the mound. Maton comes off, swipes it with the glove, zips it to first for the second out here in the sixth.
3: And what I appreciate as a visiting player is the Cardinals fans just love good baseball. So back then they would they would cheer for you if you made a good play. You know, they just wanted to see good baseball. They loved their team. But and they were highly successful, but at the same time, they were just like appreciative of the rivalry and the good baseball. So that's the culture I think of when I think of that rivalry between the two. And Craig Counsell talked about it earlier. It's different when the opposing team is

0: you know, filling up your home stadium. You know, they're there. They're not just screaming at a TV. They're all coming into enemy territory, so to speak. And, you know, and that creates a certain level of respect.
1: And it's two teams that have huge fan bases in terms of multi-state fan bases, too.
0: Yes, yes.
1: Pinch hitter here for the Cardinals is Nolan Gorman. It's a one-for-one swap with Thomas Sejesi. Gorman will come in to play third. Left-handed batter, the righty Maton gets a foul ball back over the netting, 0-1. As we talked about at the beginning of this game, with both teams throwing left-handed pitchers to start, the guys who are not everyday guys, like Gorman, it's a left-handed bat who's 0-for-5 in this series, got relegated to the bench to start. The 0-1 pitch is outside, one ball and one strike. And if you just look at the sheer size, and this is a biased avenue for me to look at it, from the radio side of things, the Cardinals radio network may be the biggest in the country. 1-1 pitch is a ball, 2-1.
0: In terms of, yeah, covering middle America, I mean, yeah, you have all these states. And, you know, you talk to an average fan here, and they might have driven for 4 hours, right? 3 hours, you know, there's just, and they're in, and that they're in the territory. You know, I grew up outside of New York.
1: 2-1 pitch is downstairs, 3-1.
0: And, yeah, that concentration of people, right, North Jersey, and, you know, it's just different. But this covers a lot of territory, and the Cardinal fan base. And they've had their struggles in rebuilding and young players, but this team is, you know, playing pretty well.
1: 3-1 pitch to Gorman. It's a strike. He was headed to first, and we'll come back to the batter's box, 3-2. And at a certain point, too, where the Cardinals had fielded teams that were far less competitive in recent years than what you had come to expect in the early part of the 2000s, ending as the World Series champions, it becomes a business issue also, where you're not filling a stadium, and when revenue doesn't meet your expectations, that eventually is going to affect your payroll for the baseball club. Two out, nobody on. Maton with a 3-2 to Gorman. And he got him looking. Strike three called. Gorman has challenged. Cardinals only have one left, so he tapped the helmet. Cubs are coming off the field. They're pretty confident about the outcome of this, and they were right. It is strike three called. Both teams are out of challenges, and the Cardinals are out of outs here in the sixth. 5-1 St. Louis over the Chicago Cubs as we go to the seventh. This is Sunday Night Baseball on ESPN Radio and the ESPN app.
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3: Christine Lisi. The resurgent White Sox now just a game back of the Guardians in the American League Central. Chicago rallied with two runs in the seventh, a solo homer by Colson Montgomery, and an RBI single from Tristan Peters. Team won its fifth straight with a 2-1 victory over the Tigers. White Sox are 32-27, their most wins through May since 2021. Detroit's lost 21 of 25. Masataka Yoshida made up for an earlier miscue in the field with an RBI single as part of a six-run seventh. Red Sox rallied against three Guardians relievers in a 9-4 victory in Cleveland. The Guardians' Tanner Bibee, fourth opening day pitcher since 1901 to make at least 12 starts and not have a win before June 1st, according to Sports Radar. The Giants, 25 hits in a 19-6 rout of the Rockies. Rafi Devers, 4-for-6, four home runs scored and an RBI as San Francisco ended a six-game losing streak in that victory. Each team committed three errors in the matchup at Coors Field. Now back to St. Louis with Doug and Mike.
1: Well, at least the good news for Tanner Bibee living in Cleveland, he can just drown his sorrows with a Swenson's Galley Boy burger and a nice chocolate peanut butter shake. You tell it's on my mind sometimes when you visit Northeast Ohio. Guardians still up one game in the division over the White Sox. That's an interesting race to watch. Carson Kelly starts off for the Cubs here in the seventh, and takes a called strike from Hunter Dobbins, the right-hander, 0-1. It's 5-1 St. Louis over Chicago. Cardinals trying to take 2 of 3 in this series. They've come in losing 7 of their last 9. The 0-1 from Dobbins is a ball inside, 1-1, and a couple of defensive changes here in the inning for the Cardinals as well. So the pinch hitter Nolan Gorman last inning struck out looking. He comes in replacing Thomas Sejasi at third. 1-1 pitch in the dirt, 2-1. And Victor Scott is in for Jose Fermin in center field.
0: Just upgrading their defense, and Scott, the second, you know, great speed out there, and they're knowing he'll cover a little bit more ground.
1: 2-1 to Kelly. Line drive towards short and a leaping grab made by Mason Wynn as he retreated onto the grass. Kelly is retired, one away here in the seventh inning to bring up Michael Bush. You look around baseball, and obviously there's been the big disparity between the National League and the American League this year, where the NL Central continues to have every team over 500. Even the Reds in last are 2 games above even. And the division races are a little bit disparate from first to second. Pitch to Bush is a strike, and it's 0-1. The Braves are up 9 over the Nationals in the National League East. Brewers 4.5 clear of the Cubs. The Cubs and Cardinals only a half game different. 0-1 pitch is low, 1-1. And the Dodgers 5.5 better than the Padres in the NL West. But in the American League, first place and second place, the biggest gap is in the West at 2.5 games. 1-1 from Dobbins. Swinging a liner to the gap left center field. Velasquez comes over, bounces in front of him and left. And it's a one-out base hit for Michael Bush.
0: I mean, the American League has these wild stories of, like, wait a minute, like, the expectations, whether it's Boston and this just whatever collapse and Alex Cora getting fired and the Detroit Tigers that made moves to take a big leap forward and just imploded. So, also a lot of injuries to their staff. So, you know, you can look at the American League and there's so few teams over 500. And it's highly surprising, especially with Toronto and these really good teams. So imagine they will make their pushes and run, and it'll be very curious what happens at that trade deadline.
1: Cubs pinch hit, Kevin Alcantara out, Michael Conforto in. So a left-handed bat at the plate, and he looks at a strike, 0-1. For Alcantara, just his second start of the season today, and he was 1-for-2. He had a single his last time up, but Conforto, an 11-year vet in his first season with the Cubs, signed a minor league deal and made the team out of spring training. Takes a hack at the 0-1, drives it high in the air, left center field, and this ball takes one hop and bounces off the wall in front of the bullpen. Bush is stopped at third. Conforto taps the brakes at second base. There is life for the Chicago Cubs here at the top of the seventh inning. Runners at second and third, one down, trailing the Cardinals by 4.
0: Conforto's just had a fantastic year, and this is the Conforto when he was a prospect and came up with the Mets and all the ways he had an instant impact, but he's had a lot of struggles at the injury and just been relegated. Tough year last year with the Dodgers, but this season he's gotten off to a great start, and this month has been the power month. Not hitting as much for an average, but close to .600 slugging percentage, so he's really finding his stroke and getting some big hits for the Cubs.
1: Now would be a good time for Dansby Swanson to get his first hit of the night. Takes outside, ball one. One away, runners at second and third for the Cubs, who have 2 hits here in the inning. So it's the second in 7 frames where they've had multiple base hits. The other was the first, and they didn't score. 1-0 to Swanson. Way inside, scoots him back in the right-handed batter's box. 2 balls and no strikes from Dobbins, who the way that they brought him in made you think, as they led 5-0 at the time, hey, this would be a great time to get a long relief spot, carry us to the end of the game for 4 innings behind Matthew Liberatore. 2-0 pitch. Swanson takes another ball, and it's 3-0.
0: And Dobbins, you know, a long history of, or at least his career-wise, in starting. So he has the ability to go deep. And we've seen this little controversy with the Seattle Mariners, right? The piggyback. One guy goes 4 innings, one goes 5, and then that's your game.
1: 3-0 to Swanson. Just strike, 3-1. And earlier today in Pittsburgh, Carmen Majinski was, at least according to the preliminary plan, supposed to be a piggyback starter for the Pirates. some disagreement with the way that played out. He's now on the restricted list. They do expect him back next week, but certainly some issues to clear up. 3-1. It's another strike to Swanson, who had stepped with his left foot across home plate. And the count goes full 3-2. Remember, both teams out of challenges here in the top of the seventh inning.
0: And that pitch was right on the edge. Very, you know, would have been an interesting challenge anyway, but so far, umpire has been correct.
1: Swanson 3 for his last 21. Payoff pitch, swing and a miss, strike 3. Dobbins zings it by him at 97 for the second out of the Cubs' seventh.
0: And that's where Swanson is struggling. He's in between. This is a fastball right down the middle. I mean, there's no edges, no corners, nothing. And he throws it there. He had the velocity and the movement, but that's all he relied on. And Swanson was late and just swung right through it.
1: So it's up to Nico Horner, top of the order, 1-for-3 for the second baseman. Swinging a grounder at short. Mason Winn to his left, takes his time, throws in a line to first, and the inning is over. Hunter Dobbins gets into trouble, and just as quickly as he got into it, backs his way out of it. Time to stretch here in St. Louis. Cardinals lead the Cubs 5-1 in the rubber game of this series. This is Sunday Night Baseball on ESPN Radio and the ESPN app.
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1: Bottom of the seventh inning at Busch Stadium in St. Louis. Cardinals jumped out to a 2-0 lead in the first. They lead it 5-1 now here as they come to the plate. Mike Cousins, Doug Glanville on hand tonight. Our producer, John Martin, and our engineer, Mike Pertl. Pedro Páez in the ninth spot starts it off against the lefty, Ryan Rolison, who puts a ball in the dirt. One ball and no strikes. The fifth pitcher used tonight by the Cubs after the starter Jordan Wicks went just two innings. So the lefty, a quick worker, and his 1-0 is taken high. Two balls, no strikes.
0: And he works with that four-seamer, which he throws close to half the time, about 48% to date. A slider, curveball, sweeper.
1: He obscures his face briefly, lowers the glove, 2-0, check swing. Grounder hard hit and foul up the first base line off the instep of the first baseman, or the first base umpire, Ramon De Jesus, off his shoe and then disposed of by Michael Busch. Cardinals scored two in the first and then a scoreless second, put three more on the board in the third. Cubs lone run, Alex Bregman's fifth home run of the year came in the sixth inning. 2-1. This is hit high and deep to left center field, but the ballpark holds it. Crow Armstrong settles underneath to make the catch One down. Exit velocity good. Launch angle a little bit too high there for the catcher.
0: Yeah, he got out in front and had a shot, but the big part of the ballpark, Rollinson attacking with that fastball in, and you know, he works quick. He has a quick rhythm. He has his, you know, red glove, and but it still takes a long time for the ball to come out, but he moves very quickly towards pitching.
1: J.J. Weatherholt is up for the fourth time. Top of the order, takes a strike. 0-1 on the rookie second baseman. Singled his first two times up, scored both of those, and then struck out last time in the fourth. Kicking the 0-1. It's in the dirt. One ball, one strike.
0: And Weatherholt starts open stance, very straight, upright, and then he comes close. So sometimes he gets in trouble because he ends up rolling over the ball because you're starting open, you're closing that front side, and then your barrel doesn't quite get there.
1: 1-1, he checked his swing. It's a strike anyway, 1-2.
0: You'll see him kind of roll over a ball foul on the first base side and almost hit his own foot, like fouled off, as he's kind of coiling and falling backwards towards the dugout.
1: He uncoils and lets a pitch go by, 2-2. You mentioned earlier his film study habits and how helpful that can be to set the tone in a clubhouse. I'm curious, during your career, who was like that for you when you came up? Granted, the level of being able to watch every play you were involved in is now easier when we're not on VHS anymore. 2-2 is a foul ball out of play, third base side. But who was a really studious player who you looked up to when you were young?
0: Well, there's a lot of guys. I think, you know, the thing about the Cubs, I came up and I was the young guy, you know, so there were so many people to look to. Like you said, didn't have a ton of technology. We had, you know, VHS tapes, you know, to watch the video at the time.
1: A 2-2 to Weatherholt. Fastball high, 3-2.
0: And so a lot of times it was relying on your coaches, you know, the feedback. And eventually we had a hitting coach, Jeff Pentland, that was a video guy and then made you kind of look at what you were doing. I think that was the first time I really like dove into that, really through a coach.
1: Payoff pitch. And Weatherholt takes ball four. He's down to first with a one-out walk here in the seventh. Cardinals up four over the Cubs.
0: Yeah, and so when you have a coach that is emphasizing giving yourself the tools to be a better self-evaluator, then, you know, and then you start seeing veteran players do it. And when I played in Philly, I was like the core and the older guy eventually. And by then there was a, you know, you had a hard drive at least. You could look at video and it was on a computer.
1: Ball one low to Ivan Herrera with Weatherholt at first.
0: And a lot of that was just kind of trying to pick up tips from the pitcher, maybe anything, any edge outside of just looking at your swing. It was also seeing your opponent.
1: 1-0. Taken for a ball, two balls, no strikes.
0: And I always thought it was interesting in Philly. It was like a back room where you, a lot of times you do it collectively. So you weren't like your own bias, you other people looking at it and just being like, okay, I see this, you know, just more feedback. And that can be helpful. It's like peer review kind of thing. You know, you're looking at through your own eyes, you have your own biases, and then someone's like, no, I think I see this.
1: 2-0, Weatherholt runs. Pitch is inside, the throw to second base, bounces short of the bag. Weatherholt steals the bag successfully, 7-for-7 in his major league career.
0: Yeah, it's a good jump right away and took off, no hesitation. He peeks in, which I love because you don't know what's going to happen. The ball could go to the backstop. Someone could take a swing. You won't know where the ball is. So he makes sure he orients himself halfway to just take a quick peek in, and then the head first slide makes it comfortably.
1: It's 3-0 to Herrera. He's 2-for-3 with a pair of singles. Way inside, it gets to the backstop, and Weatherholt sprints into third, which he reaches standing up. It took a strong carom all the way back to the catcher, Carson Kelly, including leading him up the third base line, but Weatherholt's reaction was too quick and his feet too fast. And now here comes pitching coach Tommy Hotovy to try and settle down everything on the mound to bring the entire infield together after the wild pitch.
0: Yeah, and you always remember really smart players. I think of a guy like Bobby Abreu, you know, and whether it's the volume of film as much as what he could detect quickly from that film. You know, I think it, and you have young hitters with these Cardinals that are not only setting their own tone with the technology and review, but they're all they have enough veteran guys looking around saying, okay, well, how do we do this? The coaches, you're just establishing the baseline. Like Jordan Walker's a good example, you know, someone who's really been working on, okay, I gotta throw myself at this coaching staff and their knowledge to get better, because you can't stay even in this game. That, you know, they're gunning for you, they're gonna execute and find your weaknesses.
1: And Ali Marmol, the manager, giving so much credit to their hitting coach, Brant Brown, for helping turn Walker into a much improved hitter this year. He's the batter, first and third, and takes a ball well inside, 1-0, to the big right-handed slugger who's hit 15 homers this year. His career high is 16 that he set in his rookie season. Drove in a run with a single in the first, the 1-0. Taps it foul behind home off the catcher, one ball and one strike.
0: Right now he's a hair out in front, so he's getting that front hand, losing the top hand a little bit, and just a little bit early, but you see if he makes the in at bat adjustment.
1: Struck out on a slider in the third. 1-1 pitch grounded to Bregman at third. He throws to second, one, the turn from Horner on to first, and it's a double play against the Cardinals, and that is the frame. So a promising inning comes to a close. Walker a little frustrated as he took his helmet off coming through the bag. At the end of seven, it's the Cardinals 5 and the Cubs 1. This is Sunday Night Baseball on ESPN Radio and the ESPN app.
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1: Cardinals 5, Cubs 1 in the eighth inning tonight on Sunday Night Baseball with Doug Glanville, the former Major League outfielder. I'm Mike Cousins. Pete Crow Armstrong leads off for Chicago. Took a ball to start. Lets another go by. It's a called strike as he leans back. Thinking, oh, maybe I should have swung at that one. One ball, one strike. PCA, as he's more commonly known. 1-for-3, first inning single. Since then, 2 flyouts. The 1-1, and he takes down and away. 2 balls, 1 strike to Crow Armstrong.
0: He's swinging the bat well of late, and he had the 4-hit game, but the power, and he's on the brink of getting really hot.
1: 2-1 is skied foul down the third base side to the seats, 2-2. And we saw the Cubs last Saturday as they were in the midst of their 10-game losing streak, which followed 2 10-game winning streaks earlier this year. Craig Counsell was trying to shake things up. It was a very light shaking, kind of like powdered sugar on top of a croissant or something. And he put Crow Armstrong into the leadoff spot for the first time this year. And today batting him second for only the second time in 353 career games. 2-2 pitch from Dobbins, and it's a pop-up. It's playable. Paez, the catcher, to the right of home plate, tosses his mask to the umpire who made the catch, and Paez makes the catch. Two spectacular plays in foul territory around the plate. First, the home plate ump, Quinn Wolcott, and then the catcher, Paez.
0: That was impressive. You know, you throw the mask off, and yeah,

0: 7 with runners in scoring position. They've left 6 on base. And over the course of 2 and almost 3 games in this series, they've stranded 28 runners.
1: Yeah, that's a lot of ducks on the pond that are looking for bread.
0: 1-2 pitch. Grounded into the hole at short. Wynn on the backhand from the grass. Unloads to first base. Holy cow! A rifle from short left field. And Mason Wynn sends Alex Bregman packing.
1: I mean, he has one of the best arms in the game. And what he had to learn when he came up was not to always use it all the time. You know, you have to pick your spots. There's times where you need to unload and get rid of it. You don't need to, like, take your first baseman's arm off on a routine ground ball. And he started to understand how to pace it and use it in a timely fashion.
0: Bases clear, 2 down. Seiya Suzuki takes a ball, 1-0. And Mason Wynn's good, and he knows it. He then, after throwing the ball, pantomimed blowing smoke off a revolver like he's in the Wild West. Holstered it. The 1-0 pitch to Suzuki, down and away, 2-0.
1: I mean, he just has that kind of arm. And the thing is, you don't want to trade off, I want to throw this hard every time, and then lose accuracy. Because at that velocity, if you're offline at all, you're going to really trip up your first baseman.
0: 2-0 to Suzuki, swings through it, and the count 2-1.
1: I mean, I had, you know, watching Sean Dunstan back in the day, who threw like 100 like that, and Mark Grace set up like a catcher at first because he was like, and you know, he's like, dude, I don't have a catcher's mitt or a mask or shin guards or anything, so I got to catch 100 with a first baseman's mitt, so.
0: He was named Grace and seeking it as well over at first.
1: For sure.
0: 2 out, the 2-1 from Dobbins, lined right field side, hooking foul off the bat of Suzuki, 2-2. And the average throw from short for Mason Wynn, 92 miles an hour.
1: Yeah, that's bananas, considering how many throws you have to throw on the run and all that. When he gets planted, it's something.
0: 2-2 pitch from Dobbins, swing and a miss, strike 3. Suzuki is retired, and the Cubs, who have left runners on all weekend, go 1-2-3 here in the 8th. 5-1 Cardinals coming up, bottom of the 8th inning. This is Sunday Night Baseball on ESPN Radio and the ESPN app.
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0: Last of the 8th, as the sun has set here in St. Louis. Cardinals 5, Cubs 1. With Doug Glanville, I'm Mike Cousins. And Nelson Velasquez leads off for the Cardinals here in the home 8th. Takes a strike. Nothing in 1. The count on the left fielder, who's getting just

0: His second action of the season today came in on Friday, went 2-for-3 with a homer. The 0-1 pitch is a called strike, and it's nothing in two. And we mentioned earlier that as he came up from AAA on Friday, Ollie Marmol said at some point, this is a guy who has forced their hand, and you've got to create an opportunity for him, and one that's long enough and meaningful enough for evaluation. Swing and a liner, center field. There's a base hit. Every at-bat matters when you're in a situation like Velasquez is, trying to fight for your major league existence as his team's up 4 here in the 8th.
1: Well, and that's where it spells opportunity. And we were curious, as you asked Ollie Marmol about, wow, you know, right out of the gate, he's hitting a 4-hole. It's not like you're like, okay, let's just sneak you in on the batting 8th or something, but right in the heart of the order. But, you know, he, you know, had a nice opportunity out of camp and ended up continuing in the minors.
0: Alec Burleson takes a ball outside, 1-0.
1: So, you know, you have good spring trainings. You think you're going to break camp with the team. You maybe don't. You're disappointed. You start off slow. Then you get hot. And then all of a sudden you're back. And now you're going to fight to stay here as much as you can.
0: 1-0 pitch. Low to Burleson. 2-0. And Velasquez said as much. I think you appreciate the honesty, because you could easily play the line of, well, I understand it's my spot. I'm going to go and do the work. And goes, no, I was mad that I didn't make the team out of spring training. He had 357 and still ended up in Memphis at AAA.
1: Yep.
0: Burleson takes another ball, 3-0.
1: Yeah, exactly. And, you know, you combine that with getting the production, and you don't want it just to be like, okay, just because you put in the time, you just move up a level, right? You're trying to earn it.
0: 3-0, called strike. It's 3-1 with Velasquez at first, the first base hit for St. Louis since the third inning. They got 2 runs in the first, 3 in the third. They go up 5-0. 3-1 pitch is a ball to Burleson, ball 4. So the Cardinals have first and second. The only Chicago run tonight was an Alex Bregman solo home run in the 6th inning. But you can play as good as you want to. It's still about where the resources are allocated on the rest of the roster. And
1: yep.
0: Cardinals are heavy in on Nathan Church, who has an injured foot, and Lars Nootbaar, who's still yet to play this season. He had surgery on both heels, which I would imagine takes a while to heal. Mason Wynn is the batter, takes the strike, 0-1.
1: Yeah, and there's a, you know, look, there's a streak of the competitive internally, right? You're competing against, in this case, Cubs Cardinals, but even within your own team, you try to create a friendly competition of trying, you know, earning jobs or in your rotation, whatever it is.
0: A 1 pitch is low, 1-1.
1: But the reality is, like, as you're coming up level, you are paying attention. Like, why did this guy get promoted? Why didn't I, right? There's a jealousy. There's all that is part of it. And I remember I didn't get called up in AAA. I was hitting really well, and they called up another outfielder to the Cubs. And my agent called on my behalf and all these things. And Jim Hendry said, this isn't graduation.
0: 1-1, grounded to third, could be 2. Bregman steps on third, his cross diamond throw in time to get Mason Wynn. Alex Bregman, despite the Cubs being down 4 here in the 8th tonight, has been sensational at least 4 or 5 times at third base this evening.
1: I mean, he has really been fantastic over there. He's had plays laterally, on the run, tough hops, barehanded, quick releases. I mean, he absolutely has dominated at third base, and another impressive play where he knew he didn't have a whole lot of time, but he still made the play.
0: And now he's in on the grass. As the first pitch is up and in for Victor Scott, who gets his first at bat of the night. He stepped in as a defensive replacement earlier for Jose Fermin. And he is also a very speedy outfielder. Runner at second, 2 down, swing and a miss, and the count is 1-1. So there's certainly reason for optimism for the Cubs because of the good defense they play.
1: Well, that's part of it, and it just gives your pitcher confidence that, you know, I don't have to strike everybody out, I just make these pitches.
0: 1-1, and a check swing on a sweeper downstairs, 2-1.
1: And, you know, you go around the horn, you have Bregman, you have Swanson, you have Horner. And Bush has had a really good year over there, so you have, you know, some really good defense, let alone Pete Crow Armstrong and Ian Happ, the many-time Gold Glover.
0: Swing and a miss, 2 balls, 2 strikes. Michael Bush, 5 outs above average over at first base, which is second in the majors among first basemen, only behind Matt Olson.
1: Yeah, you know, he's really embraced the position and gotten better and turned himself into an asset where you're like, well, let's get him back out there.
0: 2-2 to Scott. Stroked out in the air, right center field. It's Crow Armstrong going back, and he backpedals his way just shy of the warning track, makes the catch, and the inning is over. The Cardinals threaten. Alex Bregman does them one better with a double play, and the inning is over on the flyout to center. At the end of 8, it's still the Cardinals 5 and the Cubs 1. 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
0: Rubber match of a 3-game series comes down to the top of the 9th inning, and if the Chicago Cubs can't generate at least 4 runs, the Cardinals will take 2 of 3. It's 5-1 St. Louis over Chicago. Mike Cousins on hand with Doug Glanville. Ian Happ starts it off for the Cubs, takes a strike from Hunter Dobbins, 0-1 on the Cubs left fielder. Matthew Liberatore, the starter, spectacular tonight for his 3rd straight excellent outing. 5 1/3, scoreless, 3 hits. 0-1, Happ is well out in front on a breaking ball, and he's down 0-2. Liberatore walked 1, struck out 4, and Hunter Dobbins has helped carry things the rest of the way. The righty's 0-2. Outside, 1-2.
1: And Liberatore was really sharp with his breaking ball. I mean, that set the stage, and, you know, the fastball played differently because he was locating that curveball.
0: Pitch is in the dirt, 2-2. And this does wonders for a bullpen to be able to basically reset like this and give everybody a day off. There's a little bit of stewing in the bullpen, but I'm sure they would like to keep it to just one arm. 2-2 pitch to Happ is low, 3-2. As they just brought Dobbins up from AAA today, and Ollie Marmol's talking before the game said, well, we might use him for long relief, and I guess this technically does count. Not in a typical long relief role where somebody needs to get taken out. 3-2, swing and a miss by Happ. And he is on track to finish his night 0 for 4, barring something big here. One out in the ninth. Let's pause 10 seconds for station identification. 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
0: Top of the ninth in St. Louis, Cardinals up 5-1 over the Cubs. Carson Kelly with one out, swings and hits a hardliner foul down the left field line for strike one. Mike Cousins, Doug Glanville with you here, and we'll be back with you. I guess we're following the Cubs for these last couple weeks, last weekend, tonight, and then Saturday and Sunday. ESPN will be in Chicago. Liner, another foul ball down the third base line. This one a little bit closer to the chalk. 0-2. Cubs will go home, and we'll see them on Saturday at Wrigley, and then John Shambi will be back for Sunday Night Baseball for the Giants and the Cubs next week. Cardinals stay at home as they welcome in the Texas Rangers, who beat the Kansas City Royals earlier today, and with an early game, the Rangers' plane landed about an hour ago, so they'll be well-rested as well for the start of that series tomorrow. Nothing in two to Kelly. Here's the pitch. Fastball high. 1-2. Kelly is 0-3 on the night. Dobbins perspiring, looks in, nods, and the 1-2 pitch. Line to right field, Jordan Walker. Three small steps to his left. Catches the line drive for out number two. So Cubs down four and down to their final out. And on the verge of dropping 2 of 3 to their rivals here in St. Louis. Last year, it went the Cubs' way. They were the postseason team. They won 8 of 13 in this matchup against St. Louis. It's Michael Busch, who's 1-for-3. 1 of 6 Cubs hits. The pitch. It's a strike. Nothing and one. Cardinals pounced early, knocked the starter Jordan Wicks out of the game in the third. The 0-1 pitch outside to the left-handed batter, 1-1. 2 in the first, 3 in the third. And not much offense since then. But pitching has helped carry the day. And the 1-1 just misses to Busch, 2-1.
1: But when you have your 1-2 hitters on base for a total of 6 times with Weatherholt and Herrera, you're just going to create a lot of noise and create opportunity for the rest of your lineup.
0: 2-1 curve, a called strike, 2-2. A mixed crowd, maybe 60-40 Cardinals fans tonight with a good number of Cubs supporters in attendance. But it's all Cardinals fans making noise right now. The tarps off section of the bleachers has the t-shirt swirling, an L flag prematurely hanging out there to mock the Cubs W flag. The 2-2 is fouled back to the top of the screen.
1: Yeah, they're feeling pretty good on the win percentage here, win probability. But one more to go, and Michael Busch has no intention of going quietly.
0: Two two to Busch. Swinging a grounder right side. It is through for a base hit. Prescient from Doug Glanville there that he wasn't going to go quietly. He's got his second hit of the night. Past the dive of Burles in at first, and not enough time to get there for Weatherholt at second.
1: He stayed back on this breaking ball really well, and Busch has heated up a lot through May. He had a tough April, but he's kind of finding his stroke, and he was one of their best hitters last year. I mean, he really broke through with the home runs, the power game, improved as a defender, and he's picking up right now in May.
0: Michael Conforto, 1-for-1 with a double. Swings at the first offering, lifts it foul down the left field line for strike one. Cardinals 5, Cubs 1, top of the ninth, and 2 down. Hunter Dobbins threw 3 1/3. That was just the 4th hit he's allowed. 1 run was an Alex Bregman solo home run to the bullpen in left center field in the 6th. A right-hander comes set at the belt. Huge lead at first. And there goes Busch. The ball's down and in. And they concede second base easily. His run insignificant in the grand scheme of things. The Cardinals need just one out. The count is 1-1. Conforto waits, and the left-handed batter takes strike two. Once again, the Cubs down to their final strike of the night. These teams came into play tonight, chasing Milwaukee in the National League Central. Right as the calendar gets set to turn to June, trying to evaluate where they stand, separated by just one half game. And now more than the folks in right field have taken their shirt off. Some behind home as well, twirling them overhead. Two out, the 1-2 to Conforto is grounded foul toward the Cardinals' dugout first base side.
1: Well, back-to-back, these are pretty hot hitters for the Cubs. And they got the matchup lefty-righty and trying to find a way to turn over this batting order to give the Cubs a chance. That's what they're shooting for, at least.
0: Another 1-2 pitch, and it's hit high in the air right center field. It sends Scott on the run, the center fielder on the warning track, makes the catch, and the ball game is over. He bows his head to the audience. Fireworks go off from the video board in right center field, and the St. Louis Cardinals claim not just the game by a final score of 5-1 over the Cubs, but the series as well, taking 2 of 3 in the first of 4 series this year between these two teams.
1: Well, the Cardinals are playing today. This is a reflective of their game. You know, they pitched, they had the piggyback going, but Liberatore and Dobbins, and they were able to get the make the plays in the field. And so you get that combination of execution on the mound and the top of your order in Weatherholt and Herrera getting on base 6 times between the two. A lot of good things are going to happen. So they pitched well, they defended well, and they got the structure from the pitching performance, at least through the staff, that they were able to back each other up with basically 5 innings and 4 innings. And that was enough. And the Cubs could not find a way to break through offensively. And that was one of the things that really torpedoed them when they lost 10 in a row.
0: Too many runners left on base. 0-for with runners in scoring position. And Hunter Dobbins gets the save tonight behind Matthew Liberatore, his first as a professional baseball player.
1: Well, his role is someone who has a lot of experience as a starter, so he can give you the 4 innings, he can give you the 3 innings, and we're seeing this a little bit creeping into Major League Baseball with the Seattle Mariners piggybacking starters. It's a chance, a way to save your relievers. You just need 2 guys that can go long, and Liberatore pitched really well. The breaking ball was working as his manager said he needed, and he got the location that he needed from the four-seamer and the fastball. And here they are. The Cardinals were able to pull it out, and their offense delivered.
0: So the Cubs will return home and start a 6-game homestand. The Cardinals welcome in the Texas Rangers starting tomorrow. Final score is the Cardinals 5 and the Cubs 1. For Doug Glanville, our producer, the Chief, John Martin, and our engineer, Mike Pirtle, I'm Mike Cousins saying so long from Busch Stadium in St. Louis. Now let's send it to Christine Lisi in the studio with the postgame show.
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13: I'm Christine Lisi. You're listening to the Baseball Tonight postgame show. 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The Cardinals have gotten a lot of contributions from some of their younger players this season, like Jordan Walker. That's somebody Brewers manager Pat Murphy recently said he sees as a future superstar. The 24-year-old Walker, having a breakout 2026, got St. Louis on the board first tonight versus the Cubs.
0: 1-0 from Wicks. And a swing and a liner. It's an RBI single into right field. Cardinals are on the board, and they lead the Cubs 1-0 in the bottom of the first inning. Weatherholt scores from third. Herrera is up to second, and Jordan Walker at first drives in his 43rd run of the year.
13: Alec Burleson drove in another run in that inning, putting St. Louis up 2-0. After a Cubs pitching change in the bottom of the third, the Cardinals added to their lead.
0: 2-1 pitch is scooped down the left field line. Bregman going out. Happ coming in, and it drops in front of Happ. Weatherholt comes around to score from second base. Burleson pulls into second. Herrera's into third. They never stopped running with two outs. Fundamental perfection gives the Cardinals a 3-0 third inning lead. 2-1 pitch, liner up the middle. That's a base hit past the diving Horner. Herrera's into score. Burleson around third. The throw is cut off. Two more on the board for the Cardinals. Mason Wynn comes through with a two-out, two-run single, and it's 5-0 St. Louis over the Cubs, bottom three.
13: That was the performance of the game brought to you by 5-Hour Energy. Get in on that sweet life with Cotton Candy Energy Shot. Grab yours at 5hourenergy.com or Amazon. St. Louis beat Chicago 5-1. The Cubs 0-for-8 with runners in scoring position. Coming up next, the Yankees did what today? 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
13: I'm Christine Lisi on the Baseball Tonight postgame show. On the Major League scoreboard, another superb outing from Brewers ace Jacob Mizorowski. 3 hits, 8 strikeouts, and 7 scoreless in the 2-0 victory over the Astros. He threw 39 pitches at least 100 miles an hour, including all 14 in the first inning. Mizorowski 6-2 on the season, a 1.65 ERA. He capped off a 5-0 made today. An interesting day for the Bronx Bombers. Down 3-0, Yankees scored 13 runs in the top of the third inning on 11 hits, 4 walks, sent 18 men to the plate, faced 75 pitches. New York did not have a hit or score a run after that third inning in the 13-8 victory over the Athletics. Dodgers over the Phillies 9-1, 10 Ks in 5 1/3 scoreless for Yoshi Yamamoto. Our next broadcast, Game 1 of the NBA Finals, Knicks-Spurs, Wednesday at 7:30 Eastern. Coming up next, it's Game Night. For producer Rob Kelly, technical director Ryan Matlack, and associate producer Tara Sledjeski, I'm Christine Lisi. 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
0: 1 year at a super young age. So like guys like that, you need on your team. Both those guys are in the same caliber. Like, we need them to be the best version of themselves for us to be the best version of ourselves.
2: And you know what? I think that's SGA kind of stating the obvious, not right. throwing his teammate under the bus, but yeah. he's being pretty gentle with him. You know?
4: Look, I commend him for not throwing his boy under the bus.
2: Agreed.
4: But close that door behind closed doors? Yeah, we need Chet. We need Chet to have more than 4 points in a game 7. We need Chet to take more than 2 shots in a game 7. We need Chet to not go an entire half without a field goal attempt. And here's the thing. I know we're focusing a lot on game 7 right now. Should, but he didn't have a great series overall. Like, he had moments where it was like, okay, that's a good play from Chet. That's a good stretch of plays from Chet. But he looked out of sorts to me the entire series. And honestly, he looked truly intimidated by Wemby. You talk about, yeah, this could be the start of years of matchups between these two. I don't want to call this a rivalry. This is not a rivalry. A rivalry is Kevin Garnett and Tim Duncan. This isn't that. This isn't that yet, mm-hmm. at least. You know, Chet has to show that I will look this guy in the eye and we can go chest to chest and I will battle him until the final whistle. That did not happen this series. He got his lunch money taken and he never came back to school.
2: Nope, he didn't. We welcome in those of you who've been listening to the Cubs and the Cardinals here on ESPN Radio. It's game night on ESPN Radio, the ESPN app, SiriusXM Channel 80. I'm Andy Gresh with Justin Tinsley. We are presented by Progressive Insurance. And for those just joining us, we're talking about the NBA Western Conference Finals Game 7 last night that went to San Antonio, and looking at the Oklahoma City Thunder side of things, especially Chet Holmgren after what was a rough playoff series and a rough Game 7 performance. Quinn Richardson, ESPN NBA analyst, joined Matt and Myron, and he talked about what this summer's going to be like for Chet Holmgren.
5: The way this goes is he's going to hear it this summer. He's going to have a tough summer, you know, stay off social media and all of that stuff. But, I mean, at the end of the day, he's got to improve. He didn't play well this series. He didn't play well in the Game 7. And he's an all-NBA-type player. That's one thing that he is. He did not shine and look like it in this particular game, Game 7 in this series total against Wemby and the Spurs. But all year, you can't just throw his body of work away. He was an all-defensive player. He was an all-star. He was all-NBA. So he's still a great, great player, but I mean, as far as it goes against the Spurs and Wemby, he's got some work to do. He's got to look himself in the mirror and say, I was not my best. I did not help my team, and if I could have done better, we possibly could have won this thing. And he has to look himself in the mirror and go get better this summer. That's a fact.
2: Well, is it about Chet Holmgren getting better, Justin, or is it about Chet Holmgren digging deep and finding a little more oomph in his gumption. Game and gumption and wanting to deal with the physicality that I mean, really, when I think of this series between Oklahoma City and San Antonio, it was about the refs letting him play. It was about the physicality. And I come away thinking that Chet Holmgren really didn't want to sign up for a lot of physicality.
4: Your heart can't pump Kool-Aid. Your heart just can't pump Kool-Aid, especially at this level of basketball. And I know we've been talking a lot about Chet, but I want to say something before we get out of here on this one. The bill is coming due for Oklahoma City.
2: Mm-hmm.
4: You talked about Chet's contract kicking in this year. SGA's is kicking in after the 27-28 season. And then I found something online earlier today. I was just reading it. Did you know the Thunder are set to spend $28 million more than any other team next year?
2: Oh, yeah.
4: So we praise them for all the draft picks that they stockpile, right? But this team has a lot of serious questions about how much money am I going to give this guy as opposed to this guy. So, yes, we can pile on Chet, and he's going to have a long offseason, as Q Rich just said. But this is a franchise that has some very, very serious questions on the very near horizon.
2: Yeah, do they want to pay Isaiah Hartenstein another $28.5 million? Yeah. You want to pay Lou Dort $18.2 million again this year? Jalen Williams goes from 6.5 million to 41.5 million. Some big jumps in there. R-E-S-P-E-C-T. You know what that means. We'll explain it next. This is Game Night on ESPN Radio, the ESPN app, and SiriusXM Channel 80.
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3: 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Coming up Monday, we'll continue to react to the NBA playoffs and look ahead to the finals. And I'll tell you if the Knicks can finish the job. 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

0: 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All right, I'm going to call this, Justin, the curious case of Jalen Brunson, okay?
1: Because
0: you tell me if my perception of the 30,000-foot view of the situation is off at all, right? I think in New York, people look at Jalen Brunson and say, this is a first-team All-NBA guy. He's the leader of our franchise. We're going to the NBA Finals. This guy deserves more run and love than he gets. And nationally, people kind of look at Jalen Brunson, I think, and go, well, he's a nice player. He's a really good player. I don't know if he's a first-team All-NBA guy. I don't know if he is like a mega superstar. But if you think about what this guy's done, second-round pick, All-NBA, got the big contract, has now led a team to the finals. Like, Jalen Brunson is doing just fine, but I don't know if the court of public opinion is, I don't know if there's kind of the universal thought of Jalen Brunson is way up here, like those guys who are first team All-NBA. Is that a fair kind of synopsis of sort of where we're at in the public perception of Jalen Brunson?
1: Yeah, I think it's absolutely fair to describe it like that, just because, one, to be first team All-NBA, like only one or two guys, well, guards that is, right, can make that. And Luka has kind of held that spot for a long time, and the other spot kind of shifts out. SGA is there. So if we're judging him off of not being first team All-NBA, I think that's inaccurate. I think that's disingenuous. But to your point, it feels like to the rest of the country, everyone knows Jalen Brunson is a great player. Everyone knows that story. But within New York, within that tri-state area, there is no bigger athlete right now. To me, he is the king of New York right now. He is the best leader that this franchise has had probably since Patrick Ewing. You know, he's the best leader. And I know we're going to talk about it, but Gresh, let's just play hypothetical for a second.
0: Okay.
1: Let's say the Knicks do get four more wins. Mm-hmm. And let's just say after New York City finishes burning down, after the Knicks fans just completely lose their mind, there's this conversation about Jalen Brunson. If the Knicks can win this finals, where does that put this ring for Jalen Brunson all time? Because as we talked about before the show, not all rings are created equal. We know that, yeah, Dirk only has one ring. Well, quote unquote, air quotes only. Dirk only has one ring.
0: LeBron, right?
1: Yeah, not even just that. He beat that young OKC squad that had Harden and Westbrook and Durant. He beat Kobe and Pau Gasol. He beat, like you said, the big three Miami Heat. So, like, that ring right there, I feel like the Dirk ring is the benchmark. If the Knicks can win this finals, I will put that ring for Jalen Brunson right there with Dirk's in 2011.
0: Yeah, I would agree with you. And it's just so interesting because, to me, Jalen Brunson is already ahead of the game.
1: Same.
0: He was a second-round pick.
1: Mm-hmm.
0: He's multiple-time All-NBA.
1: Yep.
0: You know, being an all-star, I don't know if that really, you know, means really anything anymore. It's more the accolade of the All-NBA because that's where, you know, people across the league kind of think of you. And he's a guy who has overcome the odds. He's had an unbelievable career. And if this is, you know, a Chauncey Billups moment, right, where he gets his one ring, that's really the last stamp of validation for Jalen Brunson to make a case for him to be accepted the way that Luka and SGA and Tatum and Giannis and Jokic and those guys are, that are almost automatic first-team All-NBA guys. And, you know, there's a dude who plays there's a dude up here in Boston who plays with Jason Tatum. His name is Jaylen Brown, second-team All-NBA. But people, I think of Jalen, and maybe it's at NBA Finals MVP, but I think people think of Jalen Brown differently than they do Jalen Brunson. And in reality, yeah, they're different players. But in terms of kind of the career, I know one was the number three pick and one was the second rounder. But right now, current day, they're not that far off.
1: No,
0: and it's just crazy. But I think people think differently about, I don't know what it is with Brunson. Maybe some of it's the owner. You know, oh, I can't give Jim Dolan credit for going out and hiring someone who went and signed this guy.
1: Yeah, no, I think there's so many factors that go into this discussion. But again, we talk about Jalen Brunson with a ring. If he can bring that franchise that hasn't won an NBA final since Marvin Gaye was on Motown. If you bring a franchise to that organization that hasn't won in over a half century, that changes everything. Now, granted, yes, I know Jaylen Brown, when he got finals MVP, that was Boston's first final since 2008. But yeah. 2008 is not 1973. You know, this is a franchise that is starved for a championship. And when they look at that guy, when they look at Jalen Brunson, when you look at the tri-state area, when you look at Knicks fans, the most important thing is they have trust in this dude. Not saying he's going to come through every single time, because no one ever does, but I can't think of many players in the NBA who are more fun to watch when the game is on the line than Jalen Brunson. And that speaks volume to just his character. And again, we spoke about this too before the show. This dude is a proven winner. He didn't just come out of anywhere in college. He won with Jay Wright at Villanova, won two national championships. Mm-hmm. Not one, but two national championships.
0: At Villanova. At a Big East school, which you give all due respect. I played college football at University of Rhode Island in the mid-90s. We went and played Villanova. They ain't got no big-time football program or anything like that. Yep. Basketball is it there, but still, you're competing against these gigantic monoliths and big conferences, and you did it twice. It's amazing when you think about it.
1: And if he can add a Knicks championship to that, look, I don't know if he'll ever make first team all NBA to go back to our original discussion, but I don't think he has to.
0: I agree.
1: You get that ring, his jersey is already going to be retired. His jersey is already going to be in the rafters. But when we look at this signing, it's going to go down as one of the best free agent signings in NBA history, especially if they can get a ring out of this. Because remember, he wanted to stay in Dallas. He liked this situation there. He liked this situation. To any Mavericks fans who are listening right now, I'm sorry. But these guys, Gresh, I looked it up the other day because I actually forgot this. They got Luka and Jalen Brunson in the same draft. Luka was the first round pick that they traded for. Jalen was the second round pick. And they lost both of those guys. Now, I just look at Brunson as this ultimate deciding factor. He is so fun to watch play the game of basketball. Like the same compliments that we give Wemby in the fact that, like, he never gets rattled in big moments. Like, he wants to win. I say the same thing about Jalen Brunson. He's sadistic, but he plays with guys like Josh Hart and Mikal Bridges. So we talk about the OGs around the Spurs, right? We talk about the Pops and the Tim Duncans. Well, what about Jalen Brunson? He's actually getting a chance to work with his college homeboys. And they're four wins away from achieving history. I think that also provides him a sense of you know, level-headedness, a sense of understanding himself in the most important moments. This guy is an incredible basketball player. And again, if they can get four more wins, the story about him changes completely.
0: Well, you mentioned his teammate Josh Hart, Knicks forward, and he talked about how the finals could impact Brunson.
2: I mean, I don't really care what people say. So at the end of the day, I'm not going to, base my judgment on or evaluation of him as a player off people that never played the game and just never been in that situation. So I know he doesn't really care about it. I don't really care about it. At the end of the day, those quote-unquote people are irrelevant.
1: Was he talking about us?
0: I was going to say, we'll see if he...

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7: The Indians sell out Street. 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
8: Line to center field. 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
7: The record came to an end April 4th, 2001. Since then, the Boston Red Sox set the new Major League Baseball record with 794 straight sellouts between 2003 and 2013. The historic sellout run for the Indians spanned over parts of seven seasons in which the team won five straight AL Central titles and made two World Series appearances. 2,123 days, 19.3 million tickets, 455, a number we all know.
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0: Gives it to Harper on the far right side. Back to Wemby. He's on the arc. He squares. He'll take the three. And he'll bury it. Victor Wembanyama with a pump of the fist as the San Antonio Spurs go up 11.
1: That's what it sounded like with Mark Kestisher and crew last night on ESPN Radio. It gave San Antonio a 76-65 lead. They would go on to beat

0: Oklahoma City in game seven in Oklahoma City, and now game one of the NBA Finals will be played on Wednesday night between San Antonio, and they'll welcome in the New York Knickerbockers. It is game night on ESPN Radio, the ESPN app. I'm Andy Gresh with Justin Tinsley. And Justin, you know, there was a movie, Wayne's World. Do we need to be making the movie Wemby's World?
1: I think that movie has already started filming, and we're there now. And I know the question is, are we entering the Wemby era in the NBA? No, we're already there. We're already there. This guy, he's rewriting everything we thought possible about the game of basketball. And we've talked about this already. Not just being 7'4", not just having a skill set that we've never seen in somebody that size. You can tell he wants to win, and he wants to win bad. Yep. And he does it in a very dramatic way. And to quote you earlier, he's appointment viewing. He's not just a really good NBA player or a really, really high-level all-star player that we see in the NBA, which is in and of itself is rare. This is rarer than that. This is – I have to stop what I'm doing to watch this guy.
0: He's an attraction. This is, on his own.
1: Yeah.
0: He's an attraction.
1: Yes. And it's like, I don't know, the Beatles coming to town. I don't know, Michael Jackson coming to town. Hell, we were talking about early, Jay-Z coming to town. Like, if these guys are in your city, you clear the books and be like, look, I have to see this guy play. So are we entering the Wemby era in the NBA? No, we're already there.
0: Here's Big Perk, ESPN NBA analyst, who was on SportsCenter, I do believe it was last night after the game, talking about Wemby and what he means to the league.
2: Wemby is the best thing that happened to the NBA since LeBron James in 2003, real talk. And he checked all the boxes. Number one, he's box office, so he's going to put butts in the seats. He's the ultimate competitor on both ends of the floor. And what a beautiful performance throughout the whole course of this conference finals and the playoffs to get his team to the NBA finals. I can't speak on his leadership enough on what he's brought to the table, embodying the rest of his young squad, being a true leader, and trusting his teammates. The Spurs on the road in a tough environment, they had seven guys in double figures tonight. And when you look at what Wembanyama did after the game, you saw his emotions. He wanted. We heard him talk about how he wanted to participate in the dunk contest, how he wanted to win the MVP, how he made the All-Star game great again. And now all of a sudden, we're watching this young man embrace everything about the league and especially headed to the NBA Finals for his first time.
0: We also touched on this a little bit earlier, Justin. The San Antonio Spurs may have really struck gold when it comes to the mentality of their superstars. Mm-hmm. We touched on it earlier, how Tim Duncan was, he didn't fall to the trappings of the modern NBA superstar and become demanding or whining or wanting to get out of town or anything like that. And it feels like the Spurs may have that guy here in Wemby. And it's also so fortunate for the league that they go from, you know, if we go all the way back to building the league in Bird and Magic, and then it became Michaels, and then it was Shaq and Kobe, and then Kobe some more, and then LeBron, and now handing it to Wemby. From a league standpoint, having that one guy, or maybe in the right era, two guys, who are that attraction that everybody fawns all over, that is must-see, really fortunate for the league that Wemby has come along, and he's landed in the right franchise that I think is going to keep him from becoming, you know, a big-headed complainer like some superstars have.
1: No, I totally agree. He's in the perfect ecosystem to foster his talent.
0: Great word.
1: He's in the perfect ecosystem for it, man. And it's beautiful to watch. You don't have to be a fan of the Spurs, but if you really love the game of basketball, and you just said it so eloquently, the history of the game and understanding when these certain guys come into the league, everything else revolves around them. Not saying like it's just them and nobody else, but they are the sun in the solar system that is the league. Magic and Bird were like that. Michael was like that, and so on and so forth. Wemby is that type of guy. And I'm so glad that we're beyond just this discussion like, is San Antonio too small of a market? No, that market stuff, I don't believe makes a difference anymore now.
0: It's everything the superstar. Braun went to Cleveland.
1: Yes.
0: So people went to Cleveland to go find Braun. It would be the same thing with Wemby. And, it took LeBron and Kobe and some of these guys a long time to be a quote-unquote worldwide brand.
1: Yeah.
0: In other parts of the world, Wemby is already a megastar.
1: Yeah.
0: He's just now having the light fully shined on him here in America, which is only going to make him bigger everywhere else. This guy has the chance through these NBA finals to truly cement himself as a worldwide brand at what, 23 years old or however old he is.
1: I look at it, he has the marketability of a LeBron James, but he has the sadistic factor of an Ivan Drago. Like, I want to kill you. I want to embarrass you. Mm-hmm. Look what just happened in the Western Conference Finals. And I hate to pile on Chet Holmgren again, but if there's this really fascinating video of Wemby and Chet when they were teenagers. They were playing in some like Team USA event, and Wemby fouled out and Chet's team won, and he won MVP. And you can tell that just ate Wemby up. And that's a beautiful villain story, right?
0: Love it.
1: That's a beautiful villain story. And again, if you can get people to buy into the story of a player, that's how you become box office. That's how you become the attraction, as you said. Go back to Magic and Bird. Yes, it was the Lakers and the Celtics, and obviously that helped. But you know what? These guys had a rivalry dating back to college. And they just happened to become the two best players in the world when they were in the league together. And they were going head to head. So if there's a this is like he's 7'4". He's Goliath. He's Goliath. He is. I mean, he's not Wilt Chamberlain Goliath, but he's Goliath in his own regard. Going to buy in. He had a story before he even got to the league. He was this 7'4" unicorn that was going to revolutionize the game of basketball. And guess what, Gresh? I'd be damned if he hasn't done it already. At 22 years old.
0: Mm-hmm. I mean, this is when we say really just beginning. This guy hasn't even scratched the surface of how good he's going to be. You know, I mention this a lot, Justin. One of the things that I really admire about Jason Tatum is when you look at what he looked like when he came into the league and mm-hmm. what his body looks like now. That's mm-hmm. 10 years of getting in the weight room and hitting it every day and building yourself up. Wemby hasn't even gotten to the three hots and a cot stage of his life yet, where he's living in the, you know what I mean? Where he's living in the weight room or whatever, to be able to start to change his body. And those kinds of things excite me long term about where this is going with Victor Wembanyama and the Wemby era in the NBA. It's game night on ESPN Radio with Justin Tinsley. I'm Andy Gresh. Looking to add to their trophy collection, that's next. 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
3: 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And Baseball Hall of Famer John Smoltz joins us to talk some baseball and a little golf. 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
0: I'm Ed Benkin. Baseball finished May with another busy Sunday. In St. Louis tonight, the Cardinals took the rubber game of their series with the Cubs, beating Chicago 5-1. They moved St. Louis into second place in the NL Central, 4.5 behind the Brewers, who beat the Astros 2-0. Earlier in Sacramento, the Yankees scored all of their runs in the third inning, 13 in all, and went on to beat the A's 13-8. Aaron Judge talked about the inning when the Yankees played at 13 without a homer.
13: Yeah, we got guys up and down this lineup taking in homers, but like I said, it's guys taking walks, guys, you know, just putting the ball in play and seeing what happens. You know, I feel like a couple of years, you know, we haven't had that ability to do something like that, but now we got the capabilities with the type of lineup we have, and there's a lot of grit in this team. So, yeah, that inning was fun. That was pretty cool.
0: Meanwhile, the Reds beat the Braves 6-4. The Mariners won their sixth in a row, topping the Diamondbacks in 10-3-2. White Sox won their fifth in a row. They beat the Tigers 2-1. They're a game back now. The Guardians in the AL Central, who lost to the Red Sox 9-4. Orioles winner over the Blue Jays 9-5. The finals are now set in both the NBA and NHL on Tuesday on ABC. It'll be game one of the Stanley Cup Finals between the Lightning and Hurricanes on Wednesday on ESPN Radio and ABC. The Knicks will take on the Spurs in game one of the NBA Finals. WNBA today, the Aces beat the Valkyries 91-81. Asia Wilson with 28 points, 15 rebounds, and 4 blocks. Women's College World Series, it was Texas beating Nebraska 3-1. Texas Tech rallied to beat UCLA 8-7 as UCLA is eliminated.
14: Hey, this is Rich Eisen. I'm back in the chair on the Rich Eisen Show on Monday, talking about who makes the NBA Finals to take on the Knicks starting Wednesday. And Baseball Hall of Famer John Smoltz joins us, too. 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

0: Sunday, May 31st, 2026. And this is Game Night.
1: The San Antonio Spurs. The talk was about the future. Well, the future is now for Wemby and the Spurs. They rally down 3-2, and they eliminate the defending champs on their home floor in Game 7. And for the first time in 12 years, the San Antonio Spurs are headed to the NBA Finals.
2: So it was a heck of a night for the San Antonio Spurs. 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Mark Kestisher and crew have done a great job calling games here on ESPN Radio. 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I'm Andy Gresh with Justin Tinsley. Let's head to San Antonio right now. Jason Minix has been covering San Antonio sports for a long, long time. He has really seen it all. Now part of the crew at 94.1 San Antonio Sports Star. He's at ESPN Radio. Jason, welcome into Game Night here on ESPN Radio. How are you?
3: I'm feeling really old, Andy. Thanks. But you're right. I've been covering this team since the early 90s and the pain before Tim Duncan showed up and led to that first title in 99 against the Knicks, and the four titles that followed that one, six trips to the NBA Finals, and 7 years of suckage is finally over. The Spurs not only back in the playoffs, but back in the NBA Finals.
2: Jason, I'll say old recognizes old. How's that? And we'll go from there.
3: Fair enough.
2: What is the feel in San Antonio? Are people thinking Dynasty 2.0? Has the emotion run amok? Like, where is Spurs Nation right now? Now that it's back to an NBA Finals, but this time with Victor Wembanyama.
3: Honestly, it's insane here in San Antonio. The excitement now. Dynasty 2.0. That feeling has been in San Antonio since the Spurs won the draft lottery and you knew you were going to get Victor Wembanyama. I mean, the tanking year, as much as we all hated it, if you ended up with Victor, it was going to be worth it. And you just knew titles were going to follow. But you also, I think, were realistic and it will take a little bit of time to develop the roster. They're so ahead of schedule. Nobody thought this year San Antonio would be in the NBA Finals back in October, November. I don't even know, honestly, if the front office thought they had this kind of run in them because they didn't make a move at the trade deadline. And there's still some holes on this roster. But clearly, I mean, it's more than just Vic. Steph Castle has been fantastic. De'Aaron Fox, the move they made to get him last season, and granted, you know, remember after the All-Star game, Vic had the blood clot, so those two only played together six games when De'Aaron Fox got traded to San Antonio from Sacramento. Dylan Harper has been great. This team far better than anybody thought they were going to be. I think most would have been like, we're getting in the playoffs this year, and then next year, you could really shoot for getting back to the NBA Finals. So, yeah, they're ahead of schedule.
4: So, Jason, I want to ask you some X's and O's questions here. We talk a lot about Wemby, but I think one of the better defensive masterclasses I've seen was in the Western Conference Finals. Between Vassell, between Stephon Castle, what they did on SGA was marvelous. What do you see them doing on somebody like Jalen Brunson in the NBA Finals?
3: More of the same. Add in Anthony Edwards in the second round and what they were able to do defensively. I mean, Steph Castle is such a great defender. But this team, you know, and I know Mitch Johnson, it's his first official year as head coach. He was the interim coach a year ago after Greg Popovich suffered that stroke. But Mitch has been on this team for a while. Sean Sweeney, who is now going to be the head coach at Orlando, preaches defense first. And you know, they are a great defensive team at the guards, but they'll, you know, double people. And keep in mind, if they're doubling, yeah, that might really be 2.5 because you're getting fed to Victor in the paint. And so, and there's a whole lot of people. I know we keep stats on block shots. We don't keep stats on, whoops, never mind, there's Vic and somebody making another decision. So he alters. a lot of shots or shots that just were never taken. You saw that from SGA late in the game, in a game seven, in a tight game, where a guy that lives at the free throw line opted not to go after Vic and try to get the end one. He changed his mind. And I do think for a guy like Jalen Brunson, he's going to see defense like he hasn't seen through the Eastern Conference playoffs.
2: 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Jason, Justin and I were talking a little bit earlier about the lineage, the history. I do believe Justin used the phrase, the ecosystem of the San Antonio Spurs. How important has that been of having guys like Tim Duncan, and you mentioned Coach Pop and other people in that organization connected to winning? Has it been a big factor in this team's growth, or is it something that people like Justin and I from afar maybe are kind of overvaluing in terms of the success of this team?
3: No, I think Justin is spot on with that, Andy. And Justin, I mean, you're reading the room right, because it's more than just Tim Duncan. David Robinson still chooses to live in San Antonio. Sean Elliott, who does Spurs television, is here. Manu Ginobili is here. Bruce Bowen lives in San Antonio. You see so many of those guys around the facility and at the games. Antonio Daniels still lives here, even though he's doing TV work for the New Orleans Pelicans. He opted not to move. He keeps his family here. And those guys are around, not just at the big games like what you've seen through the playoffs, but they're around. Greg Popovich has been around. And, you know, the idea that Mitch is not, now Pop is still a part of the organization. He's El Jefe. But Mitch Johnson doesn't seem to mind when Pop is talking to his players. You know, after the elbow incident in Minnesota, there's video of Greg Popovich meeting the team on the tarmac and having words with Victor Wembanyama. That could have been a text, that could have been a phone call, but Pop felt like whatever he needed to tell him was coming right off the plane. I saw that, and it kind of reminded me, you know, when you're in high school and you come in past curfew, you hope your parents are asleep, but mom's standing in the kitchen. That's kind of what that video looked like to me, but he's there. De'Aaron Fox said that after that Game 3 disaster, for the first time this year, Pop went into the locker room and had some words that we can't say here on the radio. So the influence is still there in the wisdom. But guys like Victor Wembanyama and everybody else, to a rookie and Dylan Harper, seem to want to sponge off of what Greg Popovich is telling them. And I know, I don't know this, but I know that Pop isn't saying anything different than they're not hearing from Mitch Johnson and that coaching staff.
4: So just one more question I've got for you, Jason. Let's just say the Spurs get four more wins and they win the NBA championship. Will that basically eradicate the experience over youth conversation moving forward? Or do you see this kind of as an anomaly? Because not everybody has a 7'4" Wembanyama.
3: Well, that's it. I think Wemby said it best at the beginning of the playoffs when he was asked about, you know, teams in the NBA don't get into the playoffs for the first time and get to the NBA finals. This just doesn't happen. Vic had two words: screw it. Let's go play basketball. And maybe they're just too young to really understand. They've got to go through that adversity and have that playoff hurt, that heartbreak. Now, they've had adversity, but they've won every series so far. But it doesn't happen. So it is an anomaly, but this group is so young. And you think about, you know, Vic is not close to being in his prime yet. De'Aaron Fox, is probably the oldest guy. You would say he's at prime level now. Steph Castle's not there yet. Certainly Dylan Harper isn't there yet. Devin Vassell is a guy that I think should get a ton of credit, and Mitch Johnson should get a ton of credit for getting Devin Vassell to buy into his role. There was a time where Devin was the best player on this team. He's not anymore. Last year, I don't know if he knew he wasn't the best player on the team. This year, he plays his role perfectly. Keldon Johnson was at one time the best player on this team. Now he's coming off the bench. He won six men of the year, but these guys are buying in to the greater team goals and what's best for the team, not individuals. And they don't have the experience, but here they are. And yeah, I know they're favored to win, Justin. It kind of sounds like you're maybe thinking New York will win this series, but I wouldn't put anything past this group.
2: Great stuff from Jason Minnix down in San Antonio. Jason, thanks a bunch, man. Really appreciate it. Have a heck of a two-week run here with these NBA finals, catch you down the road. Thanks a bunch.
3: Appreciate it, boys. Thank you.
2: There we go. Jason Minnix, good guy. He's been around San Antonio a long time, and you can hear the excitement. Like, that. You know what? Like, again, that's a guy who's been around for a while, seen a lot of winning. You can just hear that excitement oozing from someone because Victor Wembanyama is going to be there conceivably for the next 15 years.
4: Yeah, and how could you not be excited about that? And I don't know if he was asking me my prediction for the series. I still haven't come up with that, Jason, but I will let you know when I come up with my prediction. But I think it's going to be a truly, truly exciting series, and I can't wait for Wednesday night.
2: Yeah, I'm with you. I can't wait for Wednesday night. I had a bunch of 21-year-olds in my house last night who were here to – they weren't here to watch the game. They were here to watch Wemby, and I think a lot of America is going to sign up to watch Wemby. Again, the other side, Oklahoma City, should this season be considered a failure for the Thunder? Justin and I will get to that next. It's game night, ESPN Radio, and the ESPN app.
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2: Last night, the San Antonio Spurs punched their ticket to the NBA Finals by beating Oklahoma City in Game 7. 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He's Justin Tinsley. 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So, Justin, this is a very simple question, but I think it has a bit of a complicated answer. Mm-hmm. Should this season be considered a failure for the Thunder?
4: I'm going to say yes, but I'm not calling the players themselves failures.
2: Okay.
4: Because, they're professional. I'm not disrespect anybody like that. They lost to a great team in the San Antonio Spurs. So I'm calling the players themselves failures. But this season for the Oklahoma City Thunder was absolutely a failure. This is a team that at the beginning of the season, we thought they were going to challenge the Golden State Warriors' record of 73 wins. This is a team that people were asking, not even at the beginning of the year, but throughout the seasons, like, who do you have in the playoffs, the field or OKC? There were a lot of expectations around this team, and as it should have been. They are the reigning NBA champions. There was a lot of talent on that team, and on paper, You would think they would repeat as champions. They have all the pieces to do it. I call it a failure because one thing we know about professional sports, in particular professional basketball, windows can close very, very quickly. Mm-hmm. They have the talent to make a run back to the finals next year, but we talked about it earlier. This team has some very, very serious financial questions it has to answer. So, like, when you look at this team, right, they have two first-round picks this year, the 12th pick and the 17th pick. You include that with the players on their roster, they're going to be $39 million above the second apron next season. Those are serious questions that they're going to have a lot of conversations about over the summer. So when I say it's a failure of a season, yes, because you don't know how long that window is about to be open. And most times, windows close because of money.
2: And sometimes you lose in the window. The Celtics are the perfect example of that. Mm-hmm. They get there against, you know, what was remaining of the Golden State Warriors, and Steph Curry, you know, kind of drug a team to winning a championship. But that was in that Boston window. And like yep. you mentioned, here's what it is. This is where it's going to get really hard for the Thunder. And why I would say the season was a failure for them. And you kind of mentioned it. Now they have to figure out how to remain as good with a different core of guys at some point. You know, you look mm-hmm. at the run that the Celtics went on for 2 years, and then they had to liquidate the assets. They had to get rid of Jrue Holiday. They had to get rid of Kristaps Porzingis. And that's a lot of pressure on your general manager to kind of juggle that, because at least in Boston, you get two bona fide superstars. In Oklahoma City, you've got two, or, you know, depending on the way people feel about Chet Holmgren, three superstars on that roster. And yet they're going to have to shuffle the deck and remain as good. And Justin, this pushed it over the top for me in terms mm-hmm. of the season being a failure. I know it's only one game, right? If they win game seven, they at least go to the NBA finals. You feel good even if you end up losing because you made it to the end. You had that game at home. You played great all year. You had that game at home, and you allowed San Antonio to come in and do something that not a lot of teams have done in that barn, even in the regular season. And that, to me, is why this one's going to sting a little bit, because that roster will still be really good, but it's going to look different next year. And when you have a game like that at home to close someone out, you can't be blowing those.
4: You know, for so long, the Thunder benefited from that image of them just being so deep as a team. It was like, there's no way you can overwhelm this team. They will overwhelm you. Now, this Oklahoma City Thunder team, they have to figure out how to respond about being punched in the mouth. You know, like, you know, there's that quote that people always attribute to Mike Tyson. I don't know if he actually said it, but it sounds like some Mike Tyson would say, like, everybody has a plan till they get punched in the mouth.
2: True.
4: They just got punched in the mouth. As you said, game seven at home, Western Conference Finals with the NBA Finals on the line. Yes, it's just one game, but not all games are the same. That game holds a lot of weight. That game will dictate the future of that organization. And if this thing goes up in flames, we're like, wow, the Thunder were really good for a short amount of time. We're going to look back at that game seven of the 2026 Western Conference Finals and be like, well, that's where everything started to unravel. Or, as you said, they respond to this, be like, hey, look, we're going to make these moves. We're going to, like you said, we're going to have to liquidate something just because that's the way the cap and the apron is set up. But it's going to be really interesting to see what Oklahoma City does or doesn't do this offseason, because it's going to tell us a lot about the next 2, 3, 4 years of this franchise.
2: Yeah, I'm totally with you. Like, you know, do they go the route of, you know, trying to find like a Kristaps Porzingis, like a Timu Wemby? Or do they decide to attack San Antonio completely different, given some of the options that they have in front of them? Let's turn to the MVP, Justin. SGA was the season of failure, Mr. MVP.
17: It was a failure. Like, I failed at my goal. Like, I didn't achieve what I wanted to achieve. But through my experiences, I learned the most about myself, and I make the like greatest amount of increases I have in my career when I fail at my goal and don't get what I want. And I look at this no different. Like, I didn't get where I wanted to go this season. There's a reason for that. Now I have to look at that reason and try to make sure it never happens again.
2: Hey, Justin, I just thought of this. Is there a part of SGA where I know he'll handle himself, but now as a leader and a two-time MVP, and they've kind of hit a little bit of a roadblock here, is it on SGA to push other people on that roster to get better with him?
4: 1,000%. 1,000%. And I don't want to make comparisons to any other player, but when you're talking about, there's only been a few back-to-back MVPs in league history. So he's in a very rare class. I guarantee you the other guys that are in that back-to-back MVP club, they would go straight to their teammates and be like, this is what I need out of you. This is what I need out of you. This is what I need out of myself. So he can't just be a wallflower this offseason. He has to be active with himself, but also with his teammates about his expectations of them.
2: Here's the list of the back-to-back MVP winners. SGA, Jokic, Giannis, Curry, LeBron, Nash, Duncan, MJ, Magic, Bird, Moses Malone, Kareem, Wilt, and Bill Russell.
4: Yeah. Look.
2: Most of those dudes have one, if not two, NBA championships or more. And they were change agents on their rosters.
4: Yep.
2: Very interesting to see the offseason for SGA and his teammates. I know we've got the NBA Finals, but we have the Stanley Cup Final. Who will raise Lord Stanley's Cup? We'll get to that next. Game night, ESPN Radio and the ESPN app.
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2: Sunday in baseball and Sunday night action in the NL Central. The Cardinals came away with a 5-0 win over the Cubs, make it 2 out of 3 for the weekend series. Meanwhile, in Los Angeles, Ryan Ward made his major league debut, a memorable one, the win over the Phillies.
26: 1-0, Ward in the air, right field, Ryan Ward, worth the wait! His first major league home run in his first game at Dodger Stadium. He's running around the bases, but Mo, he may as well be floating.
2: That call on AM 570 LA Sports. The Dodgers roll past the Phillies 9-1. And they stretch their lead a bit on the Padres, who lost to the Nationals 4-2. Elsewhere, the White Sox made it 5 in a row. They beat the Tigers 2-1. Also in a row, the Mariners, they won 6 in a row. They beat the Diamondbacks 3-2 in 10 innings. Brewers over the Astros 2-0. Reds stopped the Braves 6-4. In the college baseball Women's College World Series, 2 games. Texas Tech outlast UCLA 8-7. Texas beats Nebraska 3-1. Among the finals in the Men's College World Series, it was Arizona State taking out Nebraska 11-8. In an elimination game, UCLA goes down to defeat the top seed, falls to St. Mary's by a count of 6-5. 1 game in the WNBA yesterday, or rather today, the Aces on the Valkyries 91-81. Asia Wilson, big game, 28 points, 15 rebounds, and 4 blocks.
0: Hey, it's Michelle Smallman, and coming up Monday, while we rightfully praise Jalen Brunson for getting the Knicks in the finals, I'll tell you the other players on the Knicks who deserve just as much love. It's Unsportsmanlike, 6 a.m. Eastern, right here on ESPN Radio, ESPN2, and ESPNU.

0: host EJ Raddick. EJ, thanks for the time tonight. How are you?
1: I'm good. I'm on the ground here in Raleigh awaiting media day tomorrow. And what I think is going to be a really interesting series between two teams that neither one of them has been really pushed too hard in their first three rounds. I mean, you would have thought Colorado would have pushed Vegas, but Vegas ended up winning in four. So we'll see what gives here in the final.
2: So, EJ, I want to ask you, we know these are two talented teams. Of course, this is the Stanley Cup final, but what weakness, if that's even the right word, what weakness is Vegas looking to exploit in Carolina and vice versa? What weakness is Carolina looking to exploit in Vegas?
1: Well, I think for Vegas, I think what they want to do is, and like all teams, they want to spend time in the offensive zone. I just think they want to make Freddie Anderson's life harder. He has been outstanding through the first three rounds. He had a little bit of a hiccup early in that series against Montreal, but the whole team had a hiccup in that game. And he has been unbelievable through the first three rounds. He has not been overly tested, but when he has been, he has been good. And he's been a calm presence in goal for the Hurricanes. And this is a veteran guy that has not had a ton of success in big moments in the playoffs and missed a lot of time during the regular season, but he's been outstanding in the playoffs. So I think for Vegas, they want to get into the kitchen, into the blue paint, make his life harder, make him have to deal with second chance opportunities. And by doing that, obviously keep Carolina away from, you know, long stretches of zone time in the end of the Vegas Golden Knights. Now, from the flip side of it, for Carolina, I think what they're looking to do is they play the same game. They play a speed and pressure game, and you know they want to test the Golden Knights' defense and to see if they can make plays under pressure and to break pucks out quickly. And you know that's going to be the question: can they do it? Now they face some pretty quick teams in Anaheim and Utah, but none really as experienced or as deep as the Carolina Hurricanes. So I think that's the challenge. You know, I think that's where Carolina is going to look to, just like with everybody else, is just get pucks moving north south all the time and really challenge those Vegas defensemen to make plays under pressure.
0: EJ Raddick of the NHL Network here with us on game night on ESPN Radio. EJ, Vegas will have a week off before they play this game one. Good or bad?
1: Well, it wasn't good for Carolina to have 12 days off. That was extreme. And they came out and I think they just had too much energy in that game one loss to Montreal in the Eastern Conference final. In fact, the first period was just a complete disaster. After that, they settled in. John Tortorella talked about he didn't love having all this time off. He, after watching his team practice on Friday, he was more comfortable with the way they looked. I mean, at the end of the day, you know, these days off and these days where you don't have games, it's less taxing on your body, less punishing. As I said, I don't think either team has been pushed to, you know, Vegas got pushed to six twice. They've played a total of 16 games. Carolina has played, you know, 13 so far, two sweeps at a five-game series. So I think that makes for a really good final, because it's two teams that have had some time. Both sides have had some time for rest and to have some injuries heal. So I think, to me, it's a fascinating final. They always say styles make the fight. And, you know, I think Vegas is really strong through the middle with they got Carlson back. William Carlson came back from injury during the playoffs. That was a huge plus. They have Eichel as your one, Carlson as your two, Hurdle, Dowd, your 3-4 down the middle. That's a strong group of centers down the middle. And you know, Carolina has that, you know, really high-octane, high-energy speed game that they play. So we'll see who is able to dictate the pace in this series and which goaltender is going to maintain the high level of play that they have had throughout the playoffs.
2: So, EJ, when I look at this series, Vegas won in 2023, but Carolina hasn't won the Stanley Cup Finals since 2006, 20 years ago. What would a Stanley Cup title mean in particular for Carolina? Because it's been 20 years. We talk about the NBA Finals and the Knicks and their drought. So what would that mean for Carolina?
1: Well, it would be huge. I mean, this is a franchise that they struggled through some hard times. you know, in the early part of the 2010s, Roddy Brindamore came back in. They had an ownership change. They've been, you know, Tom Dundon is the owner in Carolina. He does things a little differently, and that might be an understatement. But they have had a lot of success over the last, you know, 8-9 years under Roddy Brindamore as head coach, and they just have been knocking on the door. But they've run into some really tough teams. I mean, the Tampa Bay Lightning won back-to-back cups. They were in their way. The Florida Panthers, the last couple of years, they won back-to-back cups. They were in their way. Prior to that, the Boston Bruins were kind of in their way. The Rangers had given them trouble in different playoff years. So they've kind of found, you know, I think this is their best team of this group of 8 or 9 years. I think it's their deepest. I think they're four lines deep now. That was always the problem with, for me, the Hurricanes was twofold, is they never really had a second center. And so they really weren't deep offensively. And I always wondered about their goaltending. I still kind of have concerns, even though Freddie Anderson has played well, but they do have a more balanced offensive attack now. They are four lines deep, and they're a much more dangerous team because of that.
0: EJ Raddick of the NHL Network with us here on Game Night on ESPN Radio. EJ, thanks for the breakdown, the preview. We appreciate it. Have a bunch of fun.
1: All right. Take care, guys.
0: Do you notice with the hockey guys, Justin? Like, it was Rod Brindamore, but EJ has been in the hockey culture forever. Roddy Brindamore. Do you ever know, like, in New England, they do the same thing. Oh, his name is John. Yeah, I know Johnny. He's great. But, like, the hockey guys, they do the same thing. It just cracks me up. Like, they always add the IE or the whatever Y at the end of it. Because that's just the way they do things in the world of pucks, apparently.
2: I mean, every sport has its own culture, right? And within that culture, it's normal. But everybody, I guess you could say outside of that culture, you're like, well, why do you do this? Why do you do that? Yeah. But within hockey, it's a secret society, and all they ask is trust. You know, so.
0: It really is true. Like, they would give you a nickname. You know what I mean? Mm-hmm. Like they, and it would be probably based around your last name. Like, you would be Tinner or, you know, something like that. You know what I mean? It's just the way they do that in that world. By the way, for those of you who are interested in the wagering part of this.
2: Oh, like here we go.
0: I am. When it was Carolina minus 155 on the series price, I locked that bad boy in. But at DraftKings, game one money line, Carolina minus 155, Vegas plus 130. The series price is the exact same. Carolina minus 155, Vegas plus 130. The preseason odds to win the cup, Vegas was plus 900, which was the fourth shortest on the board. Carolina was plus 800. At the start of the playoffs, Vegas was plus 1,000. Carolina was plus 475. Wagering on hockey is always interesting and always fun, at least for me anyway. But this is the fewest combined losses by teams entering a Stanley Cup final since 1987 when the NHL moved to the best of seven series. Five combined losses between these two teams. Like, they both made it look almost too easy heading into this Stanley Cup final.
2: And this is going to sound very cliche when we talk about best of seven series. These teams need to win game one, because when you look at their winning percentages, when they win game one and when they lose game one, it's pretty stark. Like, the Golden Knights, they have a winning percentage in a series of almost 80% when they win. And for the Canes, it's 70%. So expect to see a lot of intensity. Expect to see a lot of desperation in game one. So that's what I'm most excited for. Like, it can't be a tie in game one. Somebody's got to win it.
0: No doubt. And, you know, ask the Cleveland Cavaliers about how game one can devastate you.
2: Ooh.
0: I know it's a different sport, but boy, it just ripped the guts right out of that Cleveland team losing game one the way they did to the Knicks. Here's the amazing thing about the Vegas Golden Knights. They've been in existence 9 years, and it's already their third Stanley Cup final appearance. So you can build it quickly in the NHL, and you can have a pretty high level of success as the Golden Knights have. No back-to-back champion again. We'll get to that next. This is Game Night on ESPN Radio and the ESPN app.
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0: 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And Justin, is it good or bad that there is no clear-cut dynasty in the NBA right now?
1: You know, it's a really fascinating conversation to have because I remember before this 8 straight years of non-repeating champions, right? Mm-hmm. I remember a big conversation amongst NBA circles was like, oh, well, there's only been 9 teams in the last 30-plus years to win an NBA championship. Is that good for the league? Like, are dynasties, like, that good for the league if only 5 or 6 teams every year can compete for a championship? Now it's like, well, we can't have any back-to-back championships, so is this good for the league? I think it's all about whatever your cup of tea is, however you choose to see it. I would like to see a back-to-back champion. I do believe that there is something of value when you have that team over a stretch that is like, okay, that's the pinnacle that we need to chase after. And obviously the last team that was that was the Golden State Warriors because they're the last team who repeated as champion. So I don't think it's this dire situation that the league was in, that the league is in. But it is pretty fascinating that we've gone almost a decade. One,

0: without an American-born MVP, and two, without a back-to-back champion. So, like, this is new terrain for the NBA.
1: Well, and when you look at even just, like, the Eastern Conference in particular, right? From 2019 on, it was the Raptors, the Heat, the Bucks, the Celtics, the Heat, the Celtics, the Pacers, and the Knicks. You know, and if you look on the West side, you have a whole bunch of Golden State, and then you get the Lakers in there, and then it's Phoenix, Golden State again, Denver, Dallas, Oklahoma City, and the Spurs. So what it's done is it's left us with a lot of teams in each conference who have a little bit of championship experience. So I think from a competitiveness standpoint, people should be thrilled, because how many times did we hear in the mid-2010s, I'm sick of LeBron, I'm sick of Steph Curry.
0: Mm-hmm.
1: You know, people who were the casuals who had tuned into the championship round. Well, now it's kind of varied a little bit. Now we've got some teams who have that championship stamp of credibility, and I really think it's better this way. Now, for as much as I love dominance, and maybe Wemby ends up just blowing doors for the next couple of years in San Antonio, and we all fall in love with the run because we've fallen in love with the player, I think the more competitive it is, the better it is for the NBA. And, Justin, I don't think this is just a short-term run.
0: Right.
1: I think, and you and I touched on this a little bit earlier tonight, look at Oklahoma City, the cap. You're not going to be able to keep everybody.
0: Right.
1: So we're now going to have shorter windows than ever before, I think, for a lot of teams, where maybe if you can get back to the finals 3 years in a row and win a couple and maybe not win all of them, that may end up being as successful a run as we're going to see from some of these teams, because now you're going to have to break them up. There's other guys coming into the league. I know we have these new anti-tanking rules and stuff like that. San Antonio is really going to be the last team to be able to have three picks all within the top five within a three-year period to put themselves in a spot like this.
0: And here's another thing too, Gresh. Like we talk about, it's hard to win an NBA championship.
1: Oh,
0: it's extremely hard. It's even harder to do it back-to-back. Like, so many things have to work in your favor. One, the matchups have to work in your favor. Two, the money has to work in your favor, as you were just talking about. And three, health has to work in your favor. To win back-to-back championships, you basically have to have the best luck in the basketball universe over a 2-3 year stretch.
1: And people think that's, and I think, Justin, there are people who think that's being disrespectful, but in reality, I mean, let's be honest, it's San Antonio. They would have much rather played Ant-Man in Minnesota than I think the Denver Nuggets, because the Nuggets had maybe the one guy in Jokic who could be a problem for Wemby on the other side.
0: No, absolutely. Like, again, it's all about matchups and who you get and when you get them. So, and to your point, just the way that the league is set up now, the way that the CBA has structured how teams can formulate a nucleus of players for how long or not for how long, rather, right? So it's going to be really, really hard for back to back. It's definitely going to be hard for them to win multiple championships, just because the way that the business infrastructure is just not catered to that. And I think teams are going to have adapt. They're going to have to, you know, try to formulate their teams or craft their teams around the best path forward. And the best path forward is you got to get the first one first. You can't worry about going back to back. So moving forward, we're never going to see something like what the Spurs just did and what you just alluded to. You're never going to get Wemby, Castle, and Vassell and Harper in four straight drafts. That's just not going to happen again.
1: And let me just add on to what Justin is saying here, because I did bring it up. The new rules of the 3-2-1 lottery, there's also rules on terms of you cannot have the number one pick in consecutive years. You cannot have a top five pick in three consecutive years now. So if we go back to, again, I'll use the Celtics as an example, where they had the number one pick, Danny Ainge with, I mean, the biggest stones ever, trading out of that, waited forever to get the number one pick, traded down to three and got Tatum, but the year before, he was third and got Jaylen Brown. That's about now the best under the new rules that you're going to be able to do is to have two of those picks. And if you can get some franchise-changing guys and you get them cheap for a period of time, you know, then it's going to work in your favor. But now it's almost – and, Justin, I don't want to do the whole, you know, oh, you got to do it with a – you know, when a quarterback is on a rookie contract – but there very much is, the clock will be ticking. If you can get two big-time superstars like a Tatum and Brown in back-to-back years, try to win one when they're on those rookie contracts, makes a massive difference on, you know, how long of a run you can have in being successful.
0: Look, as you just said, and as we've said earlier in the show, the rent always comes due. The rent, I don't care what team it's for. The rent always comes due. So you know what you better do? In the meantime, you better interior decorate the hell out of that franchise.
1: Great line.
0: While you have these guys on, like, cheap, quote unquote, cheap contracts, right? Because even San Antonio is going to have to deal with this. Wimby's going to, he's going to demand a contract that's just going to blow all of our minds, right? But then, you know, Castle's, he's going to get a big, big contract. Figuratively, Dylan Harper will one day, you know, earn a big contract, right? So it's like the rent always comes due for everybody. It just feels really good talking about the Spurs right now because they're pretty much the last of a Mohican in terms of how they're built. And we want to see just how far this team can actually go. I won't call them a dynasty yet because, again, you got to win the first one. And I'm not calling you a dynasty after you win the first one because guess what? You know, a lot of teams have won one over the last 8 years, but they ain't get the second one yet.
1: Very true. SGA talked about how tough it is to repeat.
2: Winning an NBA championship is very hard in itself to do it one time. So to do it all over again would just only make it harder. So many things go into it. Sometimes it's like things you can't control. Sometimes it's things you can't control. It's a hard task to do one time. So to do it twice would only make it even more challenging.
1: And I think when teams are managing their roster down the stretch and sitting certain people down, health is number one. It really is. You can have the best roster, but if they're broken, it ain't going to matter come playoff time if those guys can't get out on the court. With Justin Tinsley, I'm Andy Gresh. It's game night on ESPN Radio. We'll get into a New York state of mind next. 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
3: 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And Baseball Hall of Famer John Smoltz joins us to talk some baseball and a little golf. 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
1: I'm Ed Duncan. We start with a busy Sunday in baseball. And Sunday night action, the Cardinals picked up a KNL Central win. They down the Cubs 5-1 to take 2-3 for the weekend series. In Los Angeles, the Dodgers blew out the Phillies 9-1. The Dodgers now lead the Padres by 5.5 in the NL West after San Diego fell to Washington.
11: 1-1 to Woods. Swung on it. Drilled a deep right center field. Is it high enough? It is.
1: The Nationals radio network. Washington wins it 4-2. Nats now in second in the National League East, still running behind the Braves. However, Atlanta did lose to Cincinnati today 6-4. Orioles win again, beating the Blue Jays 9-5. Pirates triple up the Twins 9-3. A couple of winning streaks continue. The Mariners make it 6 in a row. They beat the Diamondbacks 3-2 in 10 innings. The White Sox have won 5 in a row. They topped the Tigers 2-1. And the Yankees scored 13 runs in the third. They beat the A's 13-8. The College World Series game still going on. Bottom of the ninth, Mississippi State blowing out Louisiana 19-5. Bottom of the eighth, it is USC beating 12-2 to Texas A&M 11-3. Top of the ninth is Oregon leading Oregon State 4-1. And Alabama leading Oklahoma State 9-6. Women's College World Series, two games today. Texas Tech down UCLA 8-7 in 9 innings. Number 2, Texas also a winner, beating Nebraska by a score of 3-1.
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0: 21st, 2026. And this is Game Night. Game Night.
1: Gets it in. The Cavs will bring it across the timeline. The clock winding down. 5, 4, 3, 2, 1. Over the last 27 years, the New York Knicks endured 17 losing seasons, 14 head coaches, 9 different lead basketball executives. They've been one of the least successful and most unstable franchises in the NBA. But that's all in the rearview mirror now. For the first time since 1999, the Knicks are in the NBA Finals.
2: That's what it sounded like. It feels like a month ago now. The Knicks had punched their ticket in winning the Eastern Conference Finals. That's what it sounded like here on ESPN Radio. 130-93 was the final in that game four. Welcome to Game Night on ESPN Radio, the ESPN app, Sirius XM Channel 80. I'm Andy Gresh. He's Justin Tinsley. Joining us now is Christian Winfield of the New York Daily News. He covers the Knicks. Christian, thanks for taking some time tonight. We appreciate it. How's it going?
3: All is well, you know, just not going to lie to you guys. I just left the gym, got a good lift in, going to finish packing and be on my way to San Antonio in a couple hours, man. We got an early flight. But I will say I'm much more excited to check out the San Antonio food scene and the Oklahoma City food scene. I will let you know I'm going to gain about 7 pounds of barbecue, and I'm looking forward to it. That is not a lie right there.
2: I dig it. And Christian, let's start with, how do you think the Knicks will try to solve the problem that is Victor Wembanyama?
3: Yeah, I said this earlier. I'll say it again. It's probably going to start with pregame chapel, you know, getting that good old prayer session in, because they're going to need all the help they can get from the man above. Listen, you got Mitchell Robinson playing with a broken pinky, and credit to Karl Anthony Towns, okay? Karl Anthony Towns has been playing some of the best defensive basketball of his career from about March on. I'm talking about night and day, a player who was inconsistent at best, to put it politely, for Cat on the defensive end for much of his Knicks career, up until that late March stretch where he's just been, you know, a completely competent either help defender, rim protector, everything that you could ask for and more of him defensively. But he hasn't quite been challenged like this, and we'll get to it in a second. We're talking Onyeka Okongwu in the first round. You had Joel Embiid 3 weeks off of an appendectomy in round two, and then round three you got Jared Allen. I mean, none of those guys are going to have what Wemby possesses. And yeah, listen, the Knicks have OG Anunoby, right? And that's a guy who considers himself first team all defense. He thinks he should be in the defensive player of the year running every year. He's going to get his shots at him. I expect Josh Hart to comically find himself on Victor Wembanyama at some stretches. I think those will be fun possessions. But listen, if you're going to have to put Mitchell Robinson and Karl Anthony Towns on the floor together, that's that dual 7-foot lineup. And we're going to see where Mitchell Robinson's finger is. We're going to see where Cat is on defense. And like I said, the Knicks are going to need some help from the man above, because if the Thunder couldn't do it, the Knicks are going to have their hands full.
4: Gresh, before we move on, I do have to say this. Christian, like myself, is a graduate of Hampton University, so it's always a pleasure speaking to a fellow Pirate on here. So, but Christian, I got to ask you this, man. What can the Knicks do to make life easier on Jalen Brunson offensively, especially given what the Spurs just did to SGA?
3: Sure. That's a great question, because it started for them in that first round series against the Hawks, where we were seeing this team kind of out of whack on offense. They fall down 2-1, and it kind of reminded you of the little, I guess we'll call it slump that they went on when they lost 9 out of 11 games in January. And what they've done so far, at least in the first round of the playoffs, we saw them make a significantly more concerted effort to run the offense through Karl Anthony Towns, in terms of he had 2 triple-doubles in the last 3 games to close out that series. And then against the Sixers, he's having 7.5 assists. We're calling him Cat Mahomes. We're calling him, you know, Magic Johnson. We're calling him all types of different names, but that's the way he's moving the ball. And then he runs into the Cleveland Cavaliers, and it's not that they're a better defensive team than the other two. It's just a personnel thing. You've got Jared Allen and Evan Mobley. You've got more size. I think for the Knicks, it's going to come down to, again, using Karl Anthony Towns as that hub. I personally don't think it's going to be a good idea if this Knicks team is relying on Jalen Brunson to get you 40, because the point of attack defense is from San Antonio. When you talk about Vassell, you talk about Harper, you talk about Castle, you talk about Fox when he's locked in, they've got a lot of different guys they can throw at you But the Knicks have done a really good job in terms of getting everybody involved, making everybody feel like they're part of the offense. I think they're going to have to really lean on that, whether that's Cat creating for everybody or simply just sometimes Jalen's just going to get off the ball and be a decoy or not be the focal point of the offense for stretches, even though he's on the floor. And the Knicks have grown more comfortable in those sets. So I think it'll test them like that. But at the same time, like I mentioned, you had the Hawks in the first round, you had the Sixers, and then you had James Harden and the Cavaliers in the conference finals. They have not quite been tested like this, and the Spurs are ready to roll.
2: Christian Winfield covers the Knicks for the New York Daily News with us here on Game Night on ESPN Radio. What would an NBA championship do for Jalen Brunson? And what I think is like a continual fight for his spot to be regarded as one of the best in the game.
3: Oh, that's an incredible question. If Jalen Brunson wins an NBA title this year, you're going to have a significant portion of this fan base calling him the greatest player to ever put on orange and blue. And I think that there's a case to be made when you consider how the deck was stacked against him. You consider the size and stature of this guy. I mean, he's not much taller than me. You know what I'm saying? I'm 5'10" on my license. I'm really 5'9½", right? So how tall exactly is Jalen Brunson? I don't know. But he's going out there and against all odds. And when you consider, like, when we came into the season, for example, right, the big question was, all right, we know Jalen can get you 40, but can he have those nights where he doesn't need to go get 40 for this team to win? And we saw him do that in this manner where now you're not looking at him as this kind of like sometimes black hole on offense where it's kind of his shot and you know it's going to be, he's going to bring the ball up, dribble the ball to the ground, and then take a pull up too. Maybe it's going to go, maybe it's not, and everyone else is just standing around looking. He really did a complete 180 in terms of his approach on offense in the middle of the season. I think that's where, if you wanted to make a case for MVP for Jalen this season, it was there. It wasn't in the scoring. It wasn't in the counting stats. It was in his ability to, I guess, trust his teammates. And we're seeing that trust right now, right? And if you're telling me that he goes out there and he leads this team to a championship, number one, it makes him undoubtedly, you're going to talk about him when you mention the great leaders in basketball right now. Right up there with Steph Curry and LeBron James, you're going to start mentioning Jalen Brunson pretty soon if he's able to do this. And on top of that, you're going to start calling him probably the greatest Knick of all time. When you consider the last time they won a championship, it was before the NBA-ABA merger. This is Jalen is the leader of this Knicks franchise moving forward. And if he's able to win a title here, we're talking maybe a statue. We saw street signs go up for just making the conference finals last year. If they win a title this year, listen, you're going to have to find somewhere new to play home games. Knicks fans are going to burn Madison Square Garden to the ground. They're going to spend a season trying to relocate, find somewhere new to play. Like, it's going to be a ridiculous scene. But Jalen Brunson is going to be the guy who you associate as being the best player in franchise history if he's able to deliver this.
2: Christian, I have a tough question. I don't know if you can give a short answer or not. But if the Knicks win an NBA championship, do people have to give Jim Dolan credit?
3: Yeah, absolutely. You do. You know, and it is tough. It's a tough question, but I don't think it's really a difficult answer. Listen, the call to fire Tom Thibodeau was really made by James Dolan, right? And obviously Leon Rose was the GM there, but that seemed to be Dolan's call. And then on top of that, you consider having to find a new head coach, having to sign off on trading 5 first-round picks for Mikal Bridges, having to, you know, pay guys in terms of you have to trade for OG Anunoby and then give him a 5-year, $212.5 million contract immediately after. Had to trade 5 draft picks for Mikal Bridges and then re-sign Mikal Bridges to 4 years, $150 million. Soon you're going to have to run Jalen Brunson the bag if he's able to deliver a title. And you're talking about a guy who I think – in January, and it goes understated, right? The Knicks are always saying, hey, we always wanted to win a title. But in January, James Dolan breaks his radio silence and says, hey, I expect this team to win a title. I expect this team to get to the NBA Finals. We absolutely have to do that, and we should win it. The Knicks were in the middle of their worst basketball stretch of the year at that point. That's when they lost. They were in this stretch of losing 9 out of 11 games. And to hear that from ownership, I think it underscored the gravity of the situation. So I think James Dolan does. And listen, people are going to bash James Dolan about his relationship with the fans, with Charles Oakley, rightfully so. Like, however you're going to talk about James Dolan, you can. But at the end of the day, he's the architect of this team from a financial standpoint, from signing off on different moves. And I think that that radio appearance that he made in January kind of really reiterated the stakes. If that team would have kept losing going into the trade deadline, we could have seen massive moves. This team might not have even been there. I don't know that they would have found the rhythm that they were looking for. And they're saying nah, right? They're saying, okay, we had this in mind anyway. We always wanted to win a title. But Josh Hart said it best. It hits different when the big dog says it, right? And the big dog knew it was time during that January stretch to say something. So I think James Dolan deserves a lot of credit for where this team is right now.
2: Good stuff. I'm glad I asked. Christian Winfield of the New York Daily News. Safe flight. Have fun in San Antonio. Get that brisket. We'll catch you down the road. Thanks.
4: Get some churros.
3: Yeah, you know the vibe. Thanks for having me, guys. Anytime.
2: There we go. Christian, thank you. Justin, I kind of asked that tongue-in-cheek, but, I mean, a lot of people in New York don't like Jimmy Dolan, and now he might put a ring on his finger. And not one for, you know, his 100th performance with JD in the straight shot, you know?
4: No, I think Christian, he broke it down perfectly. Like,
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2: 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A new weapon for the AFC champs?
4: Uh-oh.
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0: All the dunks.
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11: 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It all started June 24th, 1995. 41,845 fans packed Jacobs Field, the first sellout of what would be 455 straight.
12: 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Back is Edmonds.
11: Record came to an end April 4th, 2001. Since then, the Boston Red Sox set the new Major League Baseball record with 794 straight sellouts between 2003 and 2013. The historic sellout run for the Indians spanned over parts of seven seasons in which the team won five straight AL Central titles and made two World Series appearances. 2,123 days, 19.3 million tickets, 455. A number we all know.
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0: The Philly wide receiver A.J. Brown come June 1st, now that it is much more palatable from a salary cap standpoint for the Philadelphia Eagles to potentially trade A.J. Brown. So, you know, we got to dig in on this one because this might be the last remaining big NFL player movement story until we get to training camp. I'm Andy Gresser, Justin Tinsley. It's game night, on ESPN Radio, the ESPN app, Sirius XM, Channel 80. So, Justin, what's your feel on this? Will A.J. Brown be traded to the Patriots?
1: I'm going to respond to your question with a question.
0: Okay.
1: Who gets traded first, A.J. Brown or Giannis? Because it just feels like these are two stories where we've heard there's this internal friction between star and franchise. Does he want to stay? Does he want to go? We just don't know. I, for one, hope that we get some sort of closure on this very soon. And it feels like we are. And it feels like A.J. Brown to the Patriots has been a story for at least 2 years now, right? Or at least since that last Super Bowl for the Eagles. So I think for all parties involved, this is a deal that needs to get done much sooner than later because you don't want something like this lingering into training camp. You want to go into training camp. You want to go into OTAs with the guys you expect to be there week one, or at least heading into your first preseason game, right? So it take everybody out of their misery and make this happen. We know A.J. Brown has been unhappy in Philadelphia for a multitude of reasons. But one thing I can say about A.J. Brown, and we talked about this earlier as well, I don't think A.J. Brown has ever been the distraction that so many people make him out to be. I think he is a guy that's basically saying, why am I not getting the ball more in the spots where I need to get the ball? That's different from being a distraction in the locker room. So for A.J. Brown's sake, for even the Philadelphia Eagles' sake, I hope they make a move at some point soon, because if you bring him in the training camp, that's just going to create a distraction that team does not need at the very beginning of their season.
0: Yeah, I think there's two sides to this story. There is the Philadelphia needs a little closure here, I think, when it comes to A.J. Brown, for them to be able to move on as a team that is quote-unquote still in their window. And for New England, they need somebody that can help them around the goal line. And what I mean is, I do believe Ramondre Stevenson and Travion Henderson, it was either third and fifth or fourth and fifth in the NFL in terms of seeing stacked boxes around the goal line, runs against the stacked box. And that's where having A.J. Brown lining up on the outside will, change the way the defenses, I think, will really attack New England in the red area. And, of course, you want to get weapons for Drake May. Drake May will be in year three, so he's not making a ton of money. You could bring in a wide receiver that does. And speaking of Drake May, who had his big celebrity softball game tonight up in Worcester, where comedian Matt Rife almost apparently wiped out Ramondre Stevenson. That video is out there. But apparently everybody's okay. But here was Drake May being asked about the A.J. Brown rumors.
2: Yeah, I think it's part of the NFL. You know, they throw names around every team, depending on whoever looks best in the graphic and the jersey on social media. So, I'm really just focused. We got some new guys in here that I'm working with, and I know there's some, a lot of talk with that, but you know, if he ends up being on our team, great. You know, what a great player. And if he doesn't, we still got to work these guys here. So it's tough balance, but I know he's a phenomenal player.
0: I understand that people, Justin, that they don't get Bill Belichick, especially this version of the guy who's dating a 25-year-old or whatever, right? But Bill Belichick's answer would have been the one that I really wanted from Drake May. He's on another team. If it happens, it happens. Done. Be done with it. Don't feed anything into any of the guys that you have on the roster. Or if, God forbid, this falls through and New England says, well, you know, maybe we go to a Steph Diggs type someone who is out there, then you haven't put, like, your foot in your mouth. And I'm not saying that Drake May did, but there was a lot of good that Bill Belichick did in the way he handled the media. And deflecting something like this, he would have been masterful at. The less said, the better. This is still complicated. You got to give up a high level of compensation.
1: Mm-hmm.
0: You got to figure out the contract. Because if there's one thing I think that Mike Vrabel and crew will hear, will be ring, ring. Hello, Mr. Owner. How are you? We would like A.J. Brown, but not at $30 million. Let's make sure that you work with Jonathan to get that cleaned up. I mean, there's still some high-stakes poker that's got to be played here before A.J. Brown's a Patriot.
1: I mean, yeah, as you just said, nothing's done until it's done. And especially, it feels like trades in the NFL are different than any other sport. There's so yeah. many things that you have to align. There's so many things that you have to take into account. So I agree with you. Until that thing is official, like a referee with a whistle, don't say anything. Take the Belichick approach. Like, I don't know what you're talking about until it's time for me to know what you're talking about.
0: And then go ahead and say what you want.
1: Yep. Yeah, no, because nowadays there's always a microphone in your face. There's always a phone recording. All you have to do is say the wrong thing one time and you'll never be able to forget it. And again, as you said, I don't think Drake May said anything wrong, but I think even still, he kind of gave too much of an answer.
0: Yay, like he walked a fine line, yeah. but he walked it a little too long. It was like, yeah. okay, get out of answering this question here. Then there's the other side of it. How about the quarterback on the other end? We've talked so much over the years about Jalen Hurts and A.J. Brown and the success, and Jalen Hurts was asked about the effect of potentially losing A.J. Brown.
3: No, I think for us, we're focused on learning the offense. It really doesn't change in terms of our approach to improve. You know, there's an if. Obviously been a lingering thing, but you know, nothing can replace all the greatness that we achieved together.
0: Justin, go ahead on that answer. I can already see a look of incredulousness from that answer there from Jalen Hurts. He slid the if in there in a real odd time, didn't he?
1: Look, man, there's no better quote in the NFL than Jalen Hurts. But again, I'll end this the way I started it off, rather. Like, please take us out of our misery. Make the deal. Like, I'm tired of hearing this. Is he going? Is he staying? You need to make the deal now. Make Devontae Smith your wide receiver number one and figure out the rest from there. Because, again, you can't have these two guys going back in the training camp with each other. We know they don't get along, and that's correct. Perfectly fine. That's perfectly right. Fine. Make the deal, and let's all move on.
0: And do it before it gets ugly.
1: Yes.
0: Do it before something happens. Don't let it blow up and hurt a negotiating. I mean, imagine if Jalen Hurts was like, I can't wait for this guy to get out of here. If you're New England, you're like, yep, we'll send you a third rounder. You know,
1: exactly.
0: Like, you start negotiating off of comments like that. And I'm with you. I think let's just put this to bed. Hopefully both teams are relatively close and we can get this over with. And really move on in Philadelphia and add someone else to that mix there in New England. The stakes are high in this year's NBA Finals. We'll get to that next. 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
0: I'm Ed Bacon. The month of May completed for Major League Baseball featured several rather impressive scoring debuts on Sunday. Although earlier in the evening there was less scoring and more pitching by the Cardinals, they down the Cubs 5-1 to take 2-3 for their weekend series in the division race. Meanwhile, the Dodgers pound the Phillies 9-1. 25 hits for the Giants in Colorado. They beat the Rockies 19-6. 13 runs for the Yankees in the third inning. That's all they needed, a 13-8 win over the A's. Also, the Mariners won their 6 in a row, beating the Diamondbacks 3-2 in 10 innings. In Chicago, making 5 in a row for the White Sox. The Southsiders beating the Tigers 2-1. The Royals lose to the Rangers 6-3. Kansas City has now lost 6 in a row. Brewers over the Astros 2-0. Reds down the Braves 6-4. Rays 5. Angels 2. Red Sox beat the Guardians 9-4. Nationals 4. Padres 2. Orioles over the Blue Jays 9-5. And the Pirates stop the Twins 9-3. Mets over the Marlins 7-1. New York has won 4 in a row. The NBA Finals will get underway on Wednesday with the Knicks and Spurs doing battle on ESPN Radio and ABC. Earlier on ESPN Radio, San Antonio radio host Jason Minnie said Spurs have a team-first mentality.
13: These guys are buying in to the greater team goals and what's best for the team, not individuals. And they don't have the experience, but here they are. Yeah, I know they're favored to win, and it kind of sounds like you're maybe thinking New York will win this series, but I wouldn't put anything past this group.
0: Stanley Cup Finals begin on Tuesday on ABC with the Hurricanes playing host to the Knights.
11: Hey, it's Evan Cohen. Coming up Monday, we'll continue to react to the NBA playoffs and look ahead to the finals, and I'll tell you if the Knicks can finish the job. It's Unsportsmanlike, 6 a.m. Eastern, right here on ESPN Radio, ESPN2, and ESPNU.

0: Simple question. What would winning an NBA title mean for the Knicks? And what would it mean for the Spurs? Justin, take whatever team you want.
1: I'll answer it like this. One team is searching for immortality. That's the Knicks. The other is attempting to continue it. That's the Spurs. Mm-hmm. By that, I mean Victor Wembanyama, Vassell, Mitch Johnson. The blueprint has already been set for them. The blueprint attends their games. The blueprint attends their practices. The blueprint even cusses them out after losses. You know, so they know what greatness looks like. And that's a powerful quest in and of itself, right? Because you want that same love that the people who are showing you love are giving you. Whereas the Knicks, there is no baseline for this. There is no precedent. Yes, the Knicks got there in 1999, but we remember that. That was the short season. Patrick Ewing didn't even play in the 99 finals. So you got to go back to 94 when the Knicks were in the finals and they lost to the Rockets. And then you got to go back to 1973 to when they actually won. So I think these two teams are searching for the same thing, but they're just going about it in two different ways. And that's what's going to make this final so fascinating to me.
0: To me, it feels like on one end with San Antonio, it's an organizational sort of thing, as you said. But with the Knicks, the organization is a part of it because there's what Jalen Brunson has in terms of gaining his reputation. Hey, we ain't talked once about Mike Brown. And Mike Brown was put in there where it was like, oh, this guy is going to be the dude who's going to take them around further. And then you have Jimmy Nolan coming out and saying, I expect a championship and a win. There's a lot of pressure on that guy. So it feels like, even though there is the Wemby focus, Justin, that with the Spurs, it's more, we're going to revalidate what we stand for as a franchise. And with the Knicks, it feels like everybody, I got to get my piece, you know, that the organization, the owner, the coach, the superstar, it feels like there's a lot more on the line individually for New York than there is San Antonio. It's just a different whole spectrum of thought with each of these organizations.
1: And that's the beautiful thing about this, because there's so many ways to break this down, right? And there's so many ways to look at this series and understand what's on the line for each character. Mm-hmm. Because everybody's a character in this movie. Everybody has something to gain. Everybody has something to prove. I mean, you just mentioned Mike Brown. Gresh, like, I remember when they were down 2-1 to the Hawks this postseason, there were talks about, like, hey, Mike Brown might not be back next year. I saw the conversation. I heard it on radio. I saw it on TV. And now that they've won 11 straight, and now he's looking like a world beater. And, of course, they're going up against a literally a tall task in the San Antonio Spurs.
0: Yeah.
1: But, like, I love the fact that you mentioned Mike Brown. I hate the fact that we went almost, like, 2 hours without mentioning this guy. But he's a huge factor in this series. And he's always been known as a defensive guru, right? He was with the Spurs when they won in the early 2000s. He coached a young LeBron. You know, he got the Sacramento Kings to the playoffs after almost a 15, 16-year drought. This is a good coach. But now he has the chance to become a legendary coach if he can close this deal. Yes, he's won titles as an assistant, but this guy is attempting to do something that is – I don't want to say haunted him, but it's plagued him his entire career.
0: Let's be real. Because it was tied into LeBron, there are more NBA fans out there who remember Mike Brown and maybe the missed opportunities as a head coach versus the one that he won in San Antonio and the three that he won with Golden State.
1: Yeah.
0: You know, it's more of the, hey, when are you going to go get your own?
1: Yeah.
0: And that's where I go to the individual part of it.
1: Yep.
0: It's kind of the same thing with Brunson. If Brunson gets his own championship, the hand is stamped. He is a true legend. But with Mike Brown, there's a lot at stake for him, too, because there have been a lot of people who think that he has been in advantageous situations that he hasn't taken advantage of as a head coach.
1: And it's unfortunate because you look back on those Cleveland teams, right? And I was looking at the day, well, to now it's June 1st. But when we started this show, it was May 31st. Mm-hmm. Did you realize 19 years ago, well, at this point, 19 years ago yesterday is when it's special in scored 29 of the last 30. You know who was the coach on that team? It was Mike Brown. Mm. When he led them, when he helped lead them to the NBA Finals where they got swept by the San Antonio Spurs. So he's seen a lot in his basketball life. And, you know, it's really unfortunate that, like, oh, yeah, you got to go get your own. When Mike Brown, he's had a successful career as a coach by any metric that you want to judge him on. But yep. Now it's like you're this close to go get your own as the lead guy. That's important. That's important for like historical discussions. And it's important in the moment as well. So, but if we're talking about head coaches, look at Mitch Johnson. He's trying to win his first championship as a head coach. He's trying to proceed. He's following the greatest coach in franchise history. And a lot, the bang for my buck, the greatest coach in NBA history. Mm-hmm. If he can get his own ring with his own group of guys, like that does wonders for him. That look what those championships did for Eric Spoelstra with the Miami Heat back in the early 2010s.
0: It's a good point.
1: You know, he's still banking off those. And it's not disrespect to Eric Spoelstra, but it's just titles do a lot for longevity in this league. Titles do a lot.
0: Yeah, there's no question. And, you know, it was like the third fastest firing in NBA history when Mike Brown got mm-hmm. let go by the Lakers. And then Dan mm-hmm. Gilbert got in his feelings and was like, no, I shouldn't have fired him, and then fired him like a year later, you know, in Cleveland. Yep. So Mike Brown, there is a lot of kind of cleaning up the resume for him and what that would mean. And, of course, you and I touched on Jalen Brunson earlier, what it would mean for his reputation to get that championship stamp. What would it mean for Wemby, Justin, for the Spurs to win a championship? What does that do for his notoriety, not only here domestically, but worldwide?
1: It redirects the course of NBA history moving forward. It would be something that we have, I think, the closest comparison that we would probably have is Magic winning his rookie year and him having that incredible game six in the 1980 NBA Finals. But even then, you could argue that, and in 1980, that was still Kareem's team. You know, that was still Kareem's team by then. This is definitely Wemby's team. We've never seen someone this young potentially take home an NBA championship. Mm-hmm. Before they even hit their prime. That's the thing about this. Wemby is not in his prime, believe it or not, which is scary to think, because if you just average 27-11 in your first Western Conference Finals and you were 2 percentage points away from shooting 50-40-90 in the Western Conference Finals, what the hell does your prime actually look like? So if Wemby can get a championship, It's going to repopulate what the future of the league actually looks like. You don't have to worry about the face of the league conversation anymore if he does this. I don't even really think you have to worry about it right now. But if he can get a ring out of this, yeah, this is LeBron territory. This is, you know, Shaq territory in terms of just like that generational figure.
0: Well, you and I have given our thoughts on the Knicks or the Spurs winning. Let's go to Quentin Richardson, ESPN NBA analyst, who joined Matt and Myron and was asked, what's better for the league, the Knicks or the Spurs winning?
2: I think we are entering the era of Wemby being the face of the league and being the best player in the league. I do believe we're entering that era. As far as them being the winning the chip and continuing to run it off, I think the history has shown us that the parity is kind of holding back the dynasty scenario right now and kind of debunking it. So we'll have to see about that. Like, first, San Antonio got a final series to handle before we could talk about, you know, entering their dominant era.
0: It's really interesting. There's a lot of folks who are reminding everybody, hey, Let's not put the cart before the horse here. The Spurs still have to go win this thing. Justin, you mentioned that a couple times tonight here on Game Night on ESPN Radio. Who will be hoisting the Larry O'Brien Trophy? That is next. This is Game Night on ESPN Radio.
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0: There's a lot of golf outings this summer, but only one where your favorite shows come to life. 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
11: Pull up three, Brunson from the right wing is good.
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0: with your friends who's going to win the NBA Finals. The NBA playoffs are on ESPN Radio. Tune in on Wednesday. Game one, Knicks Spurs, coverage 7:30 Eastern, presented by Gusto. I know that we took a look at some of the wagering numbers that are out there. Justin Tinsley with Andy Gresh here on game night on ESPN Radio and the ESPN app. Hang on, I just got to move my face a little bit away from the microphone to be able to get in on DraftKings. It is Spurs minus 4.5 in game one. The total is set at 218.5. And let me see here. I was going to see if I could find like a series price, but I know that the Spurs are the series favorite. I think they were in the minus 200s when it initially came out. So there are a lot of people across the country who I think are picking San Antonio to win legitimately, Justin. But there's a big Wemby factor in on that as well. Again, I mentioned my kids, whole bunch of 21-year-olds were in my garage. They weren't watching Game 7. They weren't watching the West Finals. They were there because they were watching Wemby.
1: Yeah, I mean, how could you not be excited about this guy in the finals right now, right? He's box office. He's everything that you want to see in a moment like this. But also, at the same time,

0: time too. The New York Knicks are as well. Because as we just spoke about earlier, like, there's so many factors that go into the Knicks potentially getting their first NBA Finals win since 1973. You mentioned the coach. We mentioned the stars. We mentioned the role players. I think that's what I'm most... I can't really go off what people are going to bet. I just go off what I feel in my heart. And what I feel in my heart... I know you didn't ask me for my prediction yet.
1: No. I want to know. We're going to get to Big Perk as well.
0: Yeah. We'll see if Perk feels the same way. We've been on the radio for the last almost 3 hours, and I've been thinking about this a lot.
1: Okay.
0: I am going to go Knicks in six. Ooh. I'm going to go Knicks in six for this. Now, look, what happened in the regular season, obviously, you can't really say, like, that's going to be the determining factor of what happens. The Knicks played the Spurs incredibly well during the regular season. Their offensive rating was above 120, which is ridiculous. Jalen Brunson, he was matched up against Stephon Castle, who is one of the best young players in the league. He had his way with him this year, averaged 26 points. They beat him in the NBA Cup. Mm-hmm. Again, that may mean nothing when it comes to the NBA Finals, but I think this New York Knicks team actually matches up well against a defensive juggernaut, which is the San Antonio Spurs. And one more thing, Gresh, it's not like the New York Knicks are some slackers or just average on defense. They've been playing great defensive ball for a while now. Mm-hmm. So if that's what I'm going to go with, Knicks in six.
1: Okay, so now that you've given me that, I will match the bet to give you the odds. So if you if you go Knicks in six, you're at plus 500.
0: Wow.
1: So if you look at the Knicks in the series, hang on here, because there's the total games. So if you just go winner of the series, it's Knicks plus 170. But if you're feeling froggy and you think the Knicks are going to win in six, that plus 500 is kind of dangling out there for you. It is interesting from the wagering perspective. The correct score markets, there is some value there for those of you who like to shop that way. Kendrick Perkins is the ESPN NBA analyst. He was on SportsCenter at night. And he was asked how this series plays out.
2: Look, it's going to be a brawl for it all. And I know a lot of people were saying the winner of OKC and the Spurs was going to win the championship, but they got the Knicks messed up. The way the Knicks have been playing, and they have one thing that nobody else have. The Knicks have Karl Anthony Towns, an offensive threat that could pull Wemby away from the basket, which is going to open up so many other areas offensively for the New York Knicks. And so when I look at how the Knicks are gelling in this postseason, playing the gender-free basketball, doing all the little things, losing themselves in the team, the Spurs got their work put out for them. I'm not saying that it's not going to go the distance, but right now I'm leaning more towards the Knicks winning this series in seven, to be honest with you.
1: Knicks in seven on DraftKings is plus 700, Big Perk.
0: Ooh.
1: Real interesting. Let me throw some other things at you real quick, okay?
0: Okay. Yeah.
1: Who do you think leads the series in points?
0: Ooh. I'm gonna go Knicks. I picked them in six, so I gotta go Knicks. Yeah.
1: Oh no, but a player who would lead series in points. Sorry. Should have clarified.
0: A player who would lead the series in points. If I'm picking Knicks in six, I naturally go with Jalen Brunson. But a sneaky name to consider, Mikal Bridges.
1: Whew. If he does, it's plus 20,000.
0: Wow.
1: You bet 100 on Mikal Bridges to be the leading scorer in the series.
0: I don't think he will.
1: 20 grand.
0: I don't think he will.
1: Pretty good.
0: What about Cat?
1: Wemby is minus 185. Brunson is plus 140. Cat plus 5,000. That's still...
0: Wow.
1: You put $10 on that. Cat's the leading scorer in the series. You're winning 500. Pretty good.
0: That's not bad at all. And to go off what Perk said, Karl-Anthony Towns is going to be a huge factor in this series. And yes, he can pull Wimby away from the basket, right? But here's another thing that we have to discuss about Cat. He cannot get into foul trouble.
1: Yeah.
0: That is the biggest red flag against him. He cannot get into foul trouble against Wimby. Because the only other option they have is Mitchell Robinson. And he's got a bum hand right now. So he's got to play smart. He has to.
1: Is there anybody other than Wemby and Brunson that you think would win this Finals MVP?
0: Stephon Castle.
1: Castle's plus 5,000. Cat is plus 1,800. Brunson plus 210 to be the Finals MVP.
0: Yeah.
1: Wemby minus 185.
0: Yeah. Look, Castle has all the talent in the world. I think he can play a little out of control at times.
1: He's got to control his emotions.
0: Yeah. Somebody told me he plays AAU ball sometimes, which is why they were so grateful to get De'Aaron Fox back in that OKC series. Castle has all the talent in the world, and it would not surprise me if he got a sneaky Finals MVP. But if the Spurs win, the Finals MVP is going to be the big man. It's going to be Victor Wembanyama.
1: Yeah, I got to think so. And the other thing, too, about the Finals MVP is it's half a popularity contest.
0: For sure.
1: You know, there are a lot of voters who go in automatically with a preconceived notion. Lots of interesting ways to be able to wager on this series on DraftKings. I am going San Antonio. I just think the Wemby train doesn't stop. I don't know how the Knicks are going to load up. And if there's a player that I don't have a lot of faith in is Karl Anthony Towns. You know, I know that there are a lot of people who like the guy, and I do too. I just don't know if I trust him in a big spot.
0: He's got to stay out of foul trouble. If he picks up two quick fouls in the first quarter, that could be ugly. It's a lot of pressure on him this series.
1: Very much so. And that is it for us. Justin, it's been a ton of fun here on Game Night on ESPN Radio. Great job by Steven and Jovan shepherding us through this. Sports Center All Night with Jay Reynolds is next.
3: 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And Baseball Hall of Famer John Smoltz joins us to talk some baseball and a little golf. 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
12: Of the 1999 NBA Finals.
13: Right now, I'm leaning toward the Knicks. In six or seven games, I think the Knicks can get it done. I think it's going to be chaos and pandemonium in New York City.
12: Wait, the Yankees did what?
14: Rice crosses the plate. An RBI single from Bellinger. He's 2 for 2 in the inning. And the Yankees have 13 runs in the inning.
12: Women's College World Series action continues with a pair of games.
15: One of the great hitters in UCLA history. And she rips this ball to center field. She's alive now. Makes her mark on this World Series.
12: Plus, what's next for the Thunder after being eliminated from the playoffs?
16: 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There's a reason for that. Now I have to look at that reason and try to make sure it never happened to me.
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1: 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The Final Four is set for the Women's College World Series semifinal action coming up on Monday, including the if games, if necessary. But speaking of the diamond, how about a tale of two very different teams? First, Milwaukee.
17: Quiet in the Brewers' bullpen. 3-2 pitch. Swing and a miss. He struck him out. 1-0-1. He reached back for a little more. And he strikes out Alvarez for the second time today. A big ortho ASAP strikeout for Jacob Mizorowski. And Miz now with 7 strikeouts on the afternoon. Miz kicks, delivers, and he got him looking. Fastball at 102 on the outside edge. And the Mizzer of Oz strikes out Trumell to end the sixth, his 8th strikeout of this game.
18: 10 in a row retired by Mizorowski. He can empty the tank here. This is his last inning. 1-0. Ground ball towards third. Picked in the forehand by Hamilton. Throws across. Got him. David Hamilton, nice play on an in-between hop. And he gets Myers and Jacob Mizorowski. 2 starts in a row. Matches a career-long outing. 7 innings, and it's scoreless in the Lone Star State for the Miz. What a month. That should do it for May. It was one of the greatest months a pitcher has ever had.
1: 620 WTMJ, Jacob Mizorowski, 7 innings of 3-hit balls, striking out 8, finishing the month of May 5-0 with an ERA of .23, 57 strikeouts in his 6 starts, which comprised 38 and a third innings. He's the second player since earned runs became official in 1913 to have 50 strikeouts and ERA of a quarter or better in a calendar month. Nolan Ryan, the only other one in 1984. Mizorowski, 108 strikeouts, an ERA of 165 in all 12 of his starts this season. Oh, by the way, Brewers beat the Astros 2-0. Houston shut out for the 4th time this season, tying their most times getting shut out prior to June since 2015. But Mizorowski dealing for Milwaukee once again, shutting down the Astros. Not much shutting down the Yankees on Sunday, specifically in the third inning.
14: Grounded right side, grabbed there by Kurtz. He has no play, run scores, infield single, Yankees on the board.
19: Moments later.
14: There's Ben Rice. Rip inside first and down the right field line. Schumann scores, Wells scores, and the Yankees have tied the game at three.
19: More moments later.
14: Payoff, popped up shallow center field. Who's going to get it? Anybody going to get it? No, it's a base hit. Goldschmidt scores, a blue single and an RBI for Judge, and the Yankees lead 4-3.
19: A few minutes later.
14: Ball four, that'll bring home Rice. The Yankees will lead 5-3, an RBI for Caballero.
19: A little longer than a few minutes later.
14: And there is a base hit to right center field. Judge scores. Bellinger is being waved home. The throw is flipped into second. It's a two-run single for Grisham. And the Yankees put a seven spot on the board.
19: A little later.
14: Reached out and punches it into center field for a base hit. Caballero scores. Second hit of the inning for Volpe. And the Yankees lead 8-3.
19: 1 minute, 37 seconds later.
14: Line drive, it's a base hit. That'll score two more. Schumann goes to second with a two-run double, and the Yankees are pouring it on. They lead 10-3.
19: A few minutes later.
14: 1-2. Driven deep to right field. Going back is Cortez. He's got the plate off the wall. Schumann scores. Wells scores. Rice has himself a two-run triple, and the Yankees have 12 runs.
19: Soon after.
14: And it's a base hit for Bellinger, and another run scores. Rice crosses the plate. An RBI single for Bellinger. He's 2-for-2 in the inning, and the Yankees have 13 runs in the inning.
1: You heard that right. Michael Kay called it on the YES Network. 13 runs in the third inning. All 13 runs in the third. First time with at least 13 runs in an inning since 2005 against the Rays. Yankees had 10 runs in that third inning before they even had an out. First time a team scored double-digit runs in an inning before an out since the Red Sox did it in 2009. Yankees wind up beating the A's on Sunday, 13-8. Manager Aaron Boone.
20: Remarkable. Glad we were able to make it stand up. Obviously, a lot of really good things offensively in that inning, from different walks, different two-out hits, stolen bases. You know, I don't think the prettiest game on either side necessarily, but we were able to make a really outstanding inning stand up. And I thought Will did a good job of settling in, dealing with the long third inning. You know, when do you see a starting pitcher go down to the bullpen? And I mean, it got that long. So good job by him of locking in and giving us six strong innings there. So had a few grays here today, but obviously a great way to finish a really good road trip.
1: It was a 43-minute half inning, which included 11 hits, 4 walks, 4 steals, 18 batters going to the plate facing 75 pitches. Yankees would also wind up finishing the game with 13 runs and 11 hits. Yes, Yankees were hitless outside the third inning.
20: I didn't play in the PCL, okay? But I feel like I've experienced it a couple times here when it gets hot like this. And then plus then you're never safe, feeling safe just because of how explosive they can be offensively too. So just glad to escape here and get on the bird.
1: Ben Rice did drive in 4, fifth career game with 4 or more RBI, first time this season. As the Yankees hang on for the 13-8 win over the A's, 75 pitches that the A's threw in that third inning, second most by a team in a single inning over the last 20 years. In that third inning, they allowed 13 runs, so an ERA of 117. Meanwhile, back to Mizorowski, he went the month of May allowing one run with an ERA of 0.23. SportsCenter all night, ESPN Radio. Rays will go into June with the best record in the American League.
21: Now the 1-1. Line drive up the middle. That's a base hit into center field. Caminero around third, and he will score. Simpson stumbles his way to third base. Pinch hit RBI single, Ben Williamson. There's some insurance, and it's 4-2 Rays.
1: And that was after the defense came up big when the Angels had bases loaded back in the third.
21: And a high fly ball in the air to left. Back goes Siri to the corner. Reaches over the wall and makes the catch. He took a grand slam away from Taylor Walls. And one up over the wall to the right of the 315 sign and took away what would have been a grand slam. Instead, it's the final out of the inning, and it keeps the Angels in the game.
1: 620 WDAE, Rays a 5-2 win. Rays enter June with a record of 36-20 this season, second most wins entering June in franchise history. They improved to a major league best 21-6 at home this season. As for the Sunday night game,
0: 2-1 pitch is scooped down the left field line. Bregman going out, Happ coming in, and it drops in front of Happ. Weatherholt comes around to score from second base. Burleson pulls into second. Herrera's into third. They never stopped running with two outs. Fundamental perfection gives the Cardinals a 3-0 third inning lead. 2-1
2: pitch, liner up the middle. That's a base hit past the diving Horner. Herrera's in to score. Burleson around third. The throw is cut off. Two more on the board for the Cardinals. Mason Wynn comes through with a two-out, two-run single, and it's 5-0 St. Louis over the Cubs, bottom three.
1: 5-1 would be the final. Cardinals' second win in their last seven games overall, just their second win in their last seven divisional games. Burleson 1-for-3 with the two RBI runs scored as well. Second straight game with an RBI after having none in his previous five games. Cubs 1-2 in the series after winning the final two against Pittsburgh Wednesday and Thursday. They're 3-12 since May 16th, second worst percentage in baseball. In that span, ahead of only the Tigers. You heard Sunday Night Baseball here on ESPN Radio. Mike Cousins, Doug Glanville had the call. Mike?
0: Thank you, Jay. Series finale, a rubber game on Sunday night in St. Louis, and the Cardinals took care of business, a winner 5-1 over the Chicago Cubs, taking 2 of 3 from their fiercest rival right inside the National League Central, the most competitive division in baseball through the month of May. Two runs in the first, three in the second was all the Cardinals needed because they did exactly what they're designed to do this year. Pitch well, pitch to contact, and play solid defense. And with Matthew Liberatore making his third excellent start, the formula worked to perfection.
22: Well, it really did. And the jury was still out after the first two hitters reached for the Cubs. But Liberatore settled in, a lot of leaning into his curveball. That's something his manager, Ollie Marmol, said, look, he has to have the breaking ball working and locating. Well, he was doing that. And he didn't make as many mistakes as even in the 10 strikeout game we saw last week. So the combination of his ability to locate, get the curveball working, and then the defense picking him up gave the Cardinals offense time to get going. And right out of the gate, Weatherholt, Herrera, they were just on base all day. And once they were able to do that, they constantly had opportunities to get either productive outs or get the big hits. So that combination is a formula for St. Louis Cardinals baseball. Young players growing, playing small ball, executing on the mound and in the field.
0: We're outside of the it's too small of a sample size to make a definitive judgment yet, and we can't know for sure. It's only going into June. But do you feel like this year's Cardinals team, Ollie Marmol's fifth, is his best one yet?
22: I think it's best in that he is so much more in tune with this team. They've had the years now to gel, something he talked about years ago. This core group of players that now are familiar with each other. So I'd say in that sense, I think they are in the best position because they're young and they've also now have experience in a way of with each other. And so that's played well. You watch Jordan Walker, you're saying, wow, these guys have taken big steps. So will they make the moves at the trade deadline to solidify this? That's the big question. But they're playing good baseball in a good division.
0: It'll be interesting what the trade deadline looks this year with as many divisions jammed up close as they are together.
22: Yeah.
0: More teams thinking they might be contenders and less inclined to trade players away. The Cubs have great players. They've just left so many fans scratching their head that you might be mistaken for a bald spot with how much head scratching they've done because they've had two 10-game winning streaks on the heels of a 10-game losing streak. They came into this game winners of 3 of 4 and lose with a very quiet offense, stranding a ton of runners over the course of the series.
22: Well, that's part of it. Their offense is sometimes evaporating, and it's supposed to be one of their strengths. Swanson, a down year, Happ has been streaky, you know, just sort of questions and Pete Armstrong trying to get it going. So they have to lean in their pitching in that case, but guess what? Their whole rotation is hurt. So bad timing to not hit consistently because your pitching is on the shelf right now.
0: Four of the five Cubs starters are on the injured list in some form or fashion, whether out for the year or hoping to have them return early. So their starter tonight, Jordan Wicks, did not make it through the third, and that was a big factor in what was a 5-1 Cardinals win as St. Louis takes 2 of 3 from the Chicago Cubs. For Doug Glanville, I'm Mike Cousins, right here on your home for Sunday Night Baseball, ESPN Radio, and the ESPN app. Now let's go back to Jay Reynolds in the studio.
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3: Quimby and the Spurs, they rally down 3-2, and they eliminate the defending champs on their home floor in Game 7.
16: I still think we could have got it done. I still think we had enough to get it done.
5: It'll be interesting to see, you know, who comes out on top, and then we got to go again next year.
1: Spurs knocking out the reigning NBA champs this weekend. Thunder falling short of the NBA Finals. SGA, the MVP, says that means the season was not a success.
16: It was a failure. Like, I failed at my goal. Like, I didn't achieve what I wanted to achieve. But through my experiences, I learned the most about myself. And I make the greatest amount of increases I have in my career when I fail at my goal and don't get what I want. And I look at this no different. Like, I didn't get where I wanted to go this season. There's a reason for that. Now I have to look at that reason and try to make sure it never happens again.
1: Be a spotlight on OKC this offseason. See what, if any, moves get made. High-profile moves. As for the NBA Finals, Game 1 coming up on Wednesday, Knicks and Spurs. How will it play out? ESPN analyst Kendrick Perkins.
6: Look, it's going to be a brawl for it all. And I know a lot of people were saying the winner of OKC and the Spurs was going to win the championship, but they got the Knicks messed up. The way the Knicks have been playing, and they have one thing that nobody else have. The Knicks have Karl Anthony Towns, an offensive threat that could pull Wimby away from the basket, which is going to open up so many other areas offensively for the New York Knicks. And so when I look at how the Knicks are gelling in this postseason, playing the gender-free basketball, doing all the little things, losing themselves in the team, the Spurs got their work put out for them. I'm not saying that it's not going to go the distance, but right now I'm leaning more towards the Knicks winning this series in 7, to be honest with you.
1: Game 1 coming up on Wednesday. We'll have it for you right here on ESPN Radio. We had some shade thrown in Oklahoma City this weekend. Not basketball. That's next. SportsCenter all night. It's ESPN Radio.
23: 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The New York Knicks and the San Antonio Spurs. 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
11: Len Barker getting a sign from Ron Hesse. Wind up, here it comes. Fly ball center field. Manning coming on, he's there. He catches it. Len Barker has pitched the no-hitter. A perfect game for Len Barker.
10: That highlight courtesy of 3WE. Barker tosses the only perfect game of Cleveland Indians history and the last no-hitter. He never got a three-ball count in that game and struck out 11. The Indians got a 3-0 victory over the Blue Jays. It was the 10th perfect game in Major League history and one of the most attended games in Cleveland history. Even though 7,290 people are being truthful about their attendance of Len Barker's perfect game.
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13: 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Women's College World Series action in Oklahoma City. Longhorns eliminating Nebraska. Oh,
26: checks one deep, way back. Katie Stewart sends it out for Texas, and she'll touch them all. A monster mash from Stewart.
13: Texas scoring 3 runs on 3 hits in the bottom of the 6th after being held hitless through the first 5 1/3. Didn't have a batter reach base until the bottom of the 5th inning. Texas goes on to a 3-1 win over Nebraska. Katie Stewart, the go-ahead 3-run home run that we saw on ABC. Texas advancing to the semifinals for the 7th time in program history, 4th time in the last 5 seasons. In the second elimination game of the day on Sunday, what a game. UCLA down 3, heading to the bottom of the 7th, gets a leadoff home run to pull within 2, and then with 2 outs.
27: Woolery smiles, maybe wondering if she missed the opportune moment. Fly ball to center. Jordan Woolery does it again! Bruin magic in the Oklahoma moonlight.
13: That would send it to extra innings. And in the top of the 9th.
27: Corners are in, expecting Terry to potentially bunt. She's sure not going to bunt. This ball blistered to the gap and played off the wall. Kicks away from Slim. Here comes Paddle. Texas Tech takes the lead. Caitlin Terry comes through in the batter's box.
13: Caitlin Terry did not bunt. Go ahead, RBI. Double Tech would add another on an infield error at the end of the inning. That proves to be the difference. Texas Tech, an 8-7, 9-inning win over UCLA. They advanced to the semifinals for the 2nd consecutive season. Nigeri Kanade, 9th career win at the World Series. Got a game-ending strikeout with 2 runners on to end it. She and Caitlin Terry swapping in and out of the pitching circle once again in this one. And then Terry had the go-ahead RBI double as well in the 9th
4: Kaylin, not only did you have a huge day in the circle, but you had the winning hit. Walk me through your mindset going up against your former team in a winner-go-home game today.
12: Yeah, I mean, I wasn't successful my first three at-bats. I think just kind of staying on top of the ball and knowing for what I'm hunting for and just honestly getting it for my team.
4: When it comes to the way you and Nyjah pass the ball back and forth, how would you describe the trust you have in each other?
12: I mean, it's insane. It's something we did at the beginning of the season, and this is what it's meant for. That we did that for this reason, and we just love Nyjah, love this team. Come on.
4: You guys are no strangers to clutch time situations. When this game goes into extra innings, walk me through what the conversations were like with this team.
12: I mean, it's just stay calm, play our game. It's a 0-0 ball game at the end of the day, even if it's extra innings, just kind of trusting each other.
4: You guys are still alive. You get a shot at Alabama tomorrow, but you got to beat them twice. Why can this team do it?
12: Just for the family, honestly. This team just plays for each other. The love that each other has for each other, it's just amazing.
4: Kaylin, congratulations.
12: Thank you.
13: Kaylin Terry, who transferred to Texas Tech for the 2026 season after a couple of seasons at UCLA. They beat the Bruins on Sunday. Speaking of transfers, we had some other drama this weekend in Oklahoma City after this extra inning game.
26: Deep drive. Back it goes. At the wall, Davis leaps and cannot get it. And Tennessee walks it off with a solo home run for Emma Clark.
13: Tennessee with the walk-off on Saturday to beat Texas Tech. Tech staying alive with the win on Sunday over UCLA. But to set the scene from Saturday, it was after last season that Taylor Pannell left Tennessee, transferred to Texas Tech. Saturday in the postgame handshakes, there was a question about what was or was not said between Pannell and her former coach, Tennessee's Karen Weekly.
14: What did you say to Taylor Pannell in the handshake line after the game?
15: No, just good game. Like I say to every player, good game.
14: What did Karen say to you in the handshake line after the game?
15: Yeah, we were walking through the line just saying good game, and she said that I made a mistake instead of saying good game, which it's kind of crazy, like celebrate with your team, and I just think it's funny she's still thinking about it, but it's old news, whatever.
13: She said. Oh, but there's video clearly showing Weekly said good game to each player in the line. If anything else was said somewhere, Pannell didn't hear it from her former coach, ESPN analyst Madison Shipman.
17: I would say this for any coach, any sport across the country, because transfers are just a part of the game now. You're going to see it. Any coach that is playing a player that transferred from their program, I was glad that we did not see Karen Weekly say that after the game, because you're going to see it. You're going to continue to see transfers going to other schools. You're going to play against them the next year. But what I kept thinking about over and over again last night was how we were focusing on what happened after the game, and we weren't celebrating the Emma Clark walk-off home run. We were talking about what happened after the game rather than celebrating these incredible moments that we're seeing out here at the Women's College World Series.
13: And Texas Tech stayed alive with the win on Sunday. Tennessee, Texas Tech could meet again. Double elimination action on Monday. Vols, Texas. Longhorns need to win twice. Texas Tech would need to win twice against Alabama. Game start at noon Eastern on ESPN. Opening weekend of the baseball tournament. Bad news for the number one seed.
18: Ground ball to third.
13: UCLA eliminated before the College World Series in all three appearances as the number one national seed. Who will be standing at the end of the NBA Finals? That's next. SportsCenter all night. It's ESPN Radio.
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13: UCLA knocked out of both the baseball and softball tournaments on Sunday. Yankees putting up 13 in the third inning en route to a win over the A's. Jacob Mizrowski, 7 more innings of shutout ball on Sunday, 3 hits, 8 strikeouts along the way. Speaking of solid pitching performances,
6: the pitch comes home and it's called strike 3. A curveball flutters in there, and Yamamoto, after his 10th strikeout, he's going to be taken out of this one. 104 pitches, 5 1/3.
13: AM 570 LA Sports, Yamamoto helping the Dodgers to the win. He went 5 1/3, gave up 4 hits, no runs, 10 strikeouts. Second career start with no earned runs and double-digit strikeouts, and got some offensive support.
6: 1-0, Ward in the air, right field. Ryan Ward, worth the wait. His first major league home run in his first game at Dodger Stadium. He's running around the bases, but Mo, he may as well be floating.
13: AM 570 LA Sports. The Dodgers go on to a 9-1 win over the Phillies. Ward with his first career home run after the win. Spoke with Spectrum Sportsnet Live.
16: Today, how special was it for you?
21: Yeah, no, that was incredible. I mean, all the guys were happy for me too, and it was a really cool moment. I was happy with it.
16: Within your second at bat, the second pitch, what were you looking for there?
21: Yeah, I mean, he just thrown a heater down and in for a ball. In my first at bat, he went heater slider, so I kind of took a chance and sat on a slider, and then that's what he threw me, and it was up, and just was able to put a good swing on it.
16: Well, it wasn't exactly back to back, but when you can do that, and then you see someone like Alex Freeland comes up and hits a home run, how special is it to share those moments with him?
21: Yeah, I mean, that was really cool too, because we spent the whole morning hitting together and hitting off all the arms and the machines together, and pretty much spent the whole morning hitting together. So to be able to go almost back to back like that with him was a really cool.
16: Now for you today, it wasn't just the offense. What was it like making some of those key plays there in left field?
21: Yeah, you know, I mean, little tough to see during the day out there, but I was able to get some good jumps on balls. And after getting the first one, you know, taking a breath again, I'm like, okay, it's just another game of baseball and going from there.
7: It's not your first experience with this team. And of course, you did have spring training with this group as well. But what is it like when you have a guy like Yoshinobu Yamamoto on the mound?
21: Oh, it was fun. I mean, I was just in awe watching him out there. I mean, he's just mowing guys down. He's in complete control out there, and it was really fun to play behind him.
7: And I do believe you have quite a lot of people here. How special is it to share these moments with the family and friends who are able to make it to your Dodger Stadium debut?
21: Yeah, no, it's cool, and I'm just happy to be out here again for sure.
13: Dodgers get the 9-1 win. Yamamoto, third straight start, allowing one or fewer earned runs after allowing three or more in four straight before that span. SportsCenter All Night, ESPN Radio. Yankees a 13-8 win over the A's, putting up all 13 of their runs in the third inning. Giants also putting up double digits on Sunday.
8: Again, Agnos to the plate. The runners go, and there's a shot to left field. Down the line, a screamer. Adios, Pelota! A grand slam for Willy Adames.
13: John Miller, KNBR. Giants weren't done.
8: Throwing. Swing. There's a high drive into center. Back is McCarthy at the warning track, and it's into the Christmas tree farm. Home run for Bryce Eldridge over the 415 marker and well beyond.
13: Giants go on to a 19-6 win over the Rockies. Colorado's eighth game this season where they've allowed double-digit runs, tied for the most in baseball with the Angels and Nationals. Giants scoring 19, most in a game by any team this season, most by the Giants at Coors Field since 2020 when they put up 23 in that one. They put up 19 on Sunday and getting the win, snapping a 10-game losing streak against NL West opponents. Mets also going the double-digit route.
9: There's the first pitch to Semien. Fastball hit high in the air to left field and deep. Back goes Ruiz. Onto the track at the wall. It's gone! Marcus Semien shoots one into the Fiesta deck to the right of the 358 mark. Now the pitch to Soto. Swing and a drive. Well hit right center. This is a grand salami into the Mets bullpen in right field to the left of the 370 mark. A rather rude welcome to the big leagues for Josh White.
13: So it sounded on 880 ESPN New York. Mets a 10-1 win over the Marlins. They win by 9, tied for their largest win this season. It's a fourth straight win for the Mets, tied for their longest win streak of the year. For the Marlins, season worst, fifth consecutive loss. Pirates a 9-3 win over the Twins, who have a 5-game losing streak, tied for their longest this season. Orioles and Blue Jays.
10: 1-1 belted in the air, right field, well struck to the track, at the wall. Colton Cowser, goodbye. Fireworks up in the air. Mr. Splash goes to work. The Orioles are pouring it on. Colton Cowser's home run. They're mooing and they're loving it. It's 6-0.
13: He goes 2-for-3, driving in 4. Fourth home run in the last 14 games after none in the first 36 this season. WBAL with the call. Orioles a 9-5 win over the Blue Jays, who suffered their 7th loss this season when scoring at least 5. SportsCenter All Night, ESPN Radio.
11: Quimby and the Spurs, they rally down 3-2, and they eliminate the defending champs on their home floor in Game 7.
22: I still think we could have got it done. I still think we had enough to get it done.
23: It'll be interesting to see, you know, who comes out on top, and then we got to go again next year.
13: The Thunder has the MVP, but it's the Spurs who have the Western Conference crown a day after OKC's playoff run was cut shorter than anticipated. Shai Gilgeous-Alexander called his season a failure because of the lack of a second consecutive championship. Does that mean off-season moves?
22: I don't have the time or energy to do Sam's job in my everyday life. Basketball takes up a lot. You can't wear every hat in every relationship in life. Like, I can't go home and be the wife of the house and the kid of the house. Like, I just can't do that. I gotta wear my dad hat. And it's the same thing when I come to work. Like, I wear the Shea hat, and Sam wears the Sam hat, Mark wears the Mark hat, Chet wears the Chet hat, and we all do our part to make our family in the building whole and running on all cylinders. And that's just how we've operated, and that's how we'll continue to operate.
13: SGA does consider the season a failure, though. How does the Thunder avoid another failure next season? ESPN analyst Kendrick Perkins.
4: If I'm the rest of the league, I'm looking at OKC like eye candy, right? When you talk about the draft picks that they have, when you look at their personnel, you look at guys that like Isaiah Hartenstein, Lou Dort, that have team option deals for next year. I'm looking at them and I'm saying, if I'm OKC and Sam Presti, I'm going for it. I'm trying to get into the Giannis Antetokounmpo sweepstakes. I want to make an offer to the Milwaukee Bucks that include Chet Holmgren, because what Chet Holmgren displayed in these conference finals was ugly, and it was an embarrassment. And what he showed was no heart, no soul, and Wemby is not going anywhere. And so in order to neutralize Wemby and have a shot at making it back to the finals and winning the championship, you got to go get a player like Giannis Antetokounmpo.
13: More on Chet Holmgren in a moment, but there will be a spotlight this offseason on Giannis Antetokounmpo. OKC? Interesting. ESPN insider Ramona Shelburne.
12: I think everybody's taking the Giannis story much more seriously this year, because you have to. Like, if you've seen the way Victor Wembanyama has changed the league this year, and if you've watched him in these playoffs, every other team in the league needs to look at themselves and say, can we compete with this guy? Do we even have a chance? And what can we do to get better? I mean, just the same way I thought Minnesota sort of built themselves to try to beat Denver. This past year, teams have been trying to build themselves to beat Oklahoma City, construct themselves in a way that they can hang with those guys. Now everybody's got to look at themselves and go, do we have anything that could stop Victor? I've never thought Oklahoma City would get involved in that, in the Giannis sweepstakes. Never thought that, but like that 5% chance came into my head last night. Right? Yeah. We're all looking at going, I mean, it's so un-Sam Presti to do something like that.
13: SportsCenter All Night, ESPN Radio. SGA did score 35 points on 21 shots in the Game 7 loss for the Thunder, even with the Spurs swarming him. ESPN's Tim Bontemps.
14: Chigos Alexander answered the bell. I don't really understand a lot of the discourse around him at times, but he was the best player on the court last night and certainly was not anywhere close to the reason that Oklahoma City's season is over. So I thought his performance, particularly with Jalen Williams and A.J. Mitchell out, and really all of the ball handling responsibilities against a swarming defense being on him, was pretty impressive. And obviously just this remarkable ascension of this young Spurs team that, you know, went on the road into Game 7 and had just about everybody make a contribution. Like, Victor Wembanyama played very well last night, and obviously his defense is always going to have a massive impact on the game. But it wasn't like he had some otherworldly performance to lead the Spurs to a victory, right? Mm-hmm. The Spurs won this game because they had pretty much everybody who stepped on the court make at least one, if not multiple, significant contributions to the game. And the fact that basically all those guys had never played in a Game 7 before, and I think Lou Cornette and Harrison Barnes are the only guys who had won one before. For those guys to go out and win a Game 7 on the road against the defending champs in a hostile environment and play the way that they did, you know, it's just a reminder of the fact that the Spurs are a lot more than just Victor Wembanyama, and while he's going to be the main reason they have a chance to become a dynastic team, and he's got a chance to end all the arguments about who the best player ever is if he stays healthy. This was a team victory in a massive spot. It was super fun to watch.
15: If you're talking about these two teams going to battle, I always see the chess match of GMs look at each other going, how do we kind of match up against a team that's going to be, you know, we're battling against every year. Was that bad of a loss or that bad of a play from Chet, where the Thunder have to kind of look and go, is this guy our future even though we signed him?
14: I wouldn't say that the Thunder are trading Chet after this, but I do think that everything Oklahoma City is going to do going forward is going to be geared around how do we beat the Spurs and how do we beat Victor Wembanyama. You know, the Thunder have a hell of a team. These guys are going to be back, and they're probably going to be back playing in this same series against this same team next spring.
17: between now and then, I feel confident in saying Dan Pressey and his front office will be pretty singularly focused on figuring out every way they can to be as good as possible to win this series, because this is the series that could likely determine the NBA champion for years to come.
13: Numbers weren't great in the series for Holmgren, but Shai Gilgeous-Alexander says don't write off their big man.
22: We need Chet. Like, we need Chet Holmgren. Like, before Chet was here, we weren't who we are today. We didn't have the success we had today. Like, when he's the best version of himself, we're the best version of ourselves, and it's no secret. And yeah, we need Chet. Like, he's another guy that got the offense, defense, and all-star in 1 year at a super young age. So, like, guys like that, you need on your team. Both those guys are in the same caliber. Like, we need them to be the best version of themselves for us to be the best version of ourselves.
13: Holmgren in game 7, 4 points, hitting one of his two shots in 33 minutes. His coach, Mark Daigneault.
18: Well, I mean, in the previous series, he certainly was. You know, and those are the biggest games.

0: when a player isn't up to their level that they're used to, I have a responsibility in that.
1: Thunder done for the summer. 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
2: They've been on one of the craziest streaks we've ever seen. For people that don't realize, the Knicks are literally playing some of the best basketball we've ever seen. In their 11-game streak, 11-game winning streak, they are plus 262, which is the greatest plus minus ever in NBA history. And I just think they are on a tear. They dominated the Spurs the last time they played. I believe it was in March. And I don't know, man. They're more experienced. They're well rested. And I think everything that San Antonio has, the Knicks have, but with more experience. Outside of Wimby, they can't overcome that talent gap, but everything else advantage Knicks.
1: 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Game one Wednesday, every game right here on ESPN Radio, presented by Gusto. Is the window wide open for a title? 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
1: 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NBA Finals get underway Wednesday. Game one in San Antonio on ABC. And here on ESPN Radio, Tuesday in Raleigh, game one of the Stanley Cup Final on ABC. Hurricanes hosting the Golden Knights. 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Raddick.
2: I think this is their best team of this group of 8 or 9 years. I think it's their deepest. I think they're four lines deep now. That was always the problem with, for me, the Hurricanes was twofold, is they never really had a second center, and so they really weren't deep offensively, and I always wondered about their goaltending. I still kind of have concerns, even though Freddie Anderson has played well, but they do have a more balanced offensive attack now. They are four lines deep, and they're a much more dangerous team because of that.
1: NHL is down to two in the Stanley Cup Finals. The NBA is down to two as well. Spurs and Knicks, every game, of course, here on ESPN Radio. Knicks will be seeing Victor Wembanyama, and Josh Hart likely gets to be on offense against him.
3: That's the only unanimous defensive player of the year is guarding me, so I think, you know, that's a good sign for me, right? You know what I mean? Means I'm a pretty good basketball player. But I go into the game and I play the game the way the game needs me to play. And if that's shooting or scoring, cool. If that's rebounding, defending, cool. I don't value what I do based on other people's game plan or what the box score says.
1: Then there's the other end of the court. Knicks having to contain Wembanyama. They've got a couple of days to put a game plan in place defensively. As for what it might entail, earlier on ESPN Radio, Christian Winfield from the New York Daily News.
4: And it's probably going to start with pregame chapel, you know, getting that good old prayer session in, because they're going to need all the help they can get from the man above. Listen, you got Mitchell Robinson playing with a broken pinky, and credit to Carl Anthony Towns, okay? Carl Anthony Towns has been playing some of the best defensive basketball of his career from about March on. I'm talking about night and day, a player who was inconsistent at best, to put it politely, for Cat on the defensive end for much of his Knicks career, up until that late March stretch where he's just been, you know, a completely competent either help defender, rim protector, everything that you could ask for and more of him defensively. But he hasn't quite been challenged like this.
1: We'll see how it all plays out in the series. Game one Wednesday here on ESPN Radio. NASCAR checker flag goes to Denny Hamlin. Joe Gibbs gets the victory, 62nd career win for Denny Hamlin, second this season. Back to the diamond, Reds, Braves, first pitch of the game.
5: And now for the ball game. First pitch, a big swing. Deep left field, way on back. This guy is back for more. It's a homer by Ronald Acuna. He is an absolute monster.
1: 680 the game. Braves fall short despite that shot. Reds win at 6-4, Acuna becoming the fourth player in baseball history with at least five homers, four stolen bases in a four-game span. Rangers double up the Royals 6-3 to complete a sweep. Nationals double up the Padres 4-2. Nationals are 9-5 in the last 14 home games after starting the season 3-12 at home. SportsCenter All Night, ESPN Radio, Ed Benkin, Top Sounds.
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6: Jay, we start with baseball in New York, where the Mets won their fourth in a row by blowing out the Marlins with the help of a big blast by Juan Soto, as heard on 880 ESPN in New York.
7: Now the pitch to Soto. Swing and a drive. Well hit right center. This is a grand salami into the Mets bullpen in right field to the left of the 370 mark. A rather rude welcome to the big leagues for Josh White.
0: Number four.
6: In Seattle, the Mariners made it six in a row as they had to go to extra innings before finishing off the Diamondbacks. We get the call from Seattle Sports, 7:10 a.m.
8: Here's the pitch. Swung out, broken bat up the middle. The dive for Nolo knocks it down. It's going to be a hit. Randy scores. The Mariners have done it again. They've walked off the Diamondbacks for the second time in the series.
6: In Denver, the Giants took batting practice against the Rockies pitching staff. They finished with 25 hits, including this one in a rout of the Rockies, as heard on KNBR.
9: Ag goes to the plate, the runners go, and there's a shot to left field. Down the line, a screamer. Adios, Pelota! A grand slam for Willie Adames.
0: Number two.
6: To the Women's College World Series, where UCLA went down to defeat the Texas Tech, but not before a dramatic home run pulled the Bruins even. The call on ESPN.
10: Fly ball to center. Jordan Willoughby does it again! Bruin magic in the Oklahoma Moonlight.
0: Number one.
6: Finally, to the Men's College World Series, and a walk-off win for St. Mary's in an elimination game against UCLA, as seen and heard on ESPNU.
10: Ground ball to third. 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Knocks out the number one national seed.
1: 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An entire month better than one inning Sunday? That's next. It's ESPN Radio.
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2: We preview a rematch of the 1999 NBA Finals.
3: Right now, I'm leaning towards the Knicks. In 6 or 7 games, I think the Knicks can get it done. I think it's going to be chaos and pandemonium in New York City.
2: Wait, the Yankees did what?
11: Rice crosses the plate. An RBI single for Bellinger. He's 2 for 2 in the inning. And the Yankees have 13 runs in the inning.
2: Women's College World Series action continues with a pair of games.
23: One of the great hitters in UCLA history. And she rips this ball to center field. She's alive. Now, Woolery makes her mark on this World Series.
2: Plus, what's next for the Thunder after being eliminated from the playoffs?
24: I didn't get where I wanted to go this season. There's a reason for that. Now I have to look at that reason and try to make sure it never happens to me.
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1: 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The Final Four is set for the Women's College World Series semifinal action coming up on Monday, including the IF games, if necessary. But speaking of the diamond, how about a tale of two very different teams. First, Milwaukee.
25: Quiet in the Brewers' bullpen. 3-2 pitch. Swing and a miss. He struck him out. 1-0-1. He reached back for a little more. And he strikes out Alvarez for the second time today. A big ortho ASAP strikeout for Jacob Mizorowski. And Miz now with 7 strikeouts on the afternoon. Miz kicks, delivers, and he got him looking. Fastball at 102 on the outside edge. And the Mizard of Oz strikes out Trammell to end the sixth, his 8th strikeout of this game.
26: 10 in a row, retired by Mizorowski. He can empty the tank here. This is his last inning. 1-0. Ground ball towards third. Picked in the forehand by Hamilton. Throws across. Got him. David Hamilton, nice play on an in-between hop. And he gets Myers and Jacob Mizorowski. 2 starts in a row. Matches a career-long outing. 7 innings, and it's scoreless in the Lone Star State for the Miz. What a month. That should do it for May. It was one of the greatest months a pitcher has ever had.
1: 620 WTMJ, Jacob Mizorowski, 7 innings of 3 hit balls, striking out 8, finishing the month of May 5-0 with an ERA of .23, 57 strikeouts in his 6 starts, which comprised 38 and a third innings. He's the second player since earned runs became official in 1913 to have 50 strikeouts and ERA of a quarter or better in a calendar month. Nolan Ryan, the only other one in 1984. Mizorowski, 108 strikeouts, an ERA of 165 in all 12 of his starts this season. Oh, by the way, Brewers beat the Astros 2-0. Houston shut out for the 4th time this season, tying their most times getting shut out prior to June since 2015. But Mizorowski dealing for Milwaukee once again, shutting down the Astros. Not much shutting down the Yankees on Sunday, specifically in the 3rd inning.
11: Grounded right side, read there by Kurtz. He has no play, run scores, infield single, Yankees on the board.
27: Moments later,
11: there's Ben Rice. Rip inside first and down the right field line. Schumann scores, Wells scores, and the Yankees have tied the game at 3.
27: More moments later.
11: Payoff, popped up shallow center field. Who's going to get it? Anybody going to get it? No, it's a base hit. Goldschmidt scores, a bloop single and an RBI for Judge. And the Yankees lead 4-3.
27: A few minutes later.
11: Ball 4, that'll bring home Rice. The Yankees will lead 5-3. An RBI for Caballero.
27: A little longer than a few minutes later.
11: And there is a base hit to right center field. Judge scores. Bellinger is being waved home. The throw is flipped into second. It's a 2-run single for Grisham. And the Yankees put a 7 spot on the board.
27: A little later.
11: Reached out and punches it into center field for a base hit. Caballero scores. 2nd hit of the inning for Volpe. And the Yankees lead 8-3.
27: 1 minute, 37 seconds later.
11: Line drive, it's a base hit. That'll score 2 more. Schumann, go close the second with a two-run double, and the Yankees are pouring it on. They lead 10-3.
27: A few minutes later.
11: 1-2. Driven deep to right field. Going back is Cortez. He's got the plate off the wall. Schumann scores. Wells scores. Rice has himself a two-run triple, and the Yankees have 12 runs.
27: Soon after.
11: And it's a base hit for Bellinger, and another run scores. Rice crosses the plate. An RBI single for Bellinger. He's 2-for-2 in the inning, and the Yankees have 13 runs in the inning.
1: You heard that right. Michael Kay called it on the YES Network. 13 runs in the third inning. All 13 runs in the third. First time with at least 13 runs in an inning since 2005 against the Rays. Yankees had 10 runs in that third inning before they even had an out. First time a team scored double-digit runs in an inning before an out since the Red Sox did it in 2009. Yankees wind up beating the A's on Sunday 13-8, manager Aaron Boone.
4: Remarkable. Glad we were able to make it stand up. Obviously, a lot of really good things offensively in that inning, from different walks, different two-out hits, stolen bases. You know, just, I don't think the prettiest game on either side necessarily, but we were able to make a really outstanding inning stand up. And I thought Will did a good job of settling in, dealing with the obviously the long third inning. You know, when do you see a starting pitcher go down to the bullpen? And I mean, it got that long. So good job by him of locking in and giving us six strong innings there. So had a few grays here today, but obviously a great way to finish a really good road trip.
1: It was a 43-minute half inning, which included 11 hits, 4 walks, 4 steals, 18 batters going to the plate facing 75 pitches. Yankees would also wind up finishing the game with 13 runs and 11 hits. Yes, Yankees were hitless outside the third inning.
4: I didn't play in the PCL. Okay. But I feel like I've experienced it a couple times here when it gets hot like this. And then plus you just, then you're never safe, feeling safe just because of how explosive they can be offensively too. So just glad to escape here and get on the bird.
1: Ben Rice did drive in 4, fifth career game with 4 or more RBI. First time this season. As the Yankees hang on for the 13-8 win over the A's. 75 pitches that the A's threw in that third inning, second most by a team in a single inning over the last 20 years. In that third inning, they allowed 13 runs, so an ERA of 117. Meanwhile, back to Mizorowski, he went the month of May allowing 1 run with an ERA of 0.23. SportsCenter All Night, ESPN Radio. Rays will go into June with the best record in the American League.
5: Now the 1-1. Line drive up the middle. That's a base hit into center field. Caminero around third, and he will score. Simpson stumbles his way to third base. Pinch hit RBI single, Ben Williamson. There's some insurance, and it's 4-2 Rays.
1: And that was after the defense came up big when the Angels had bases loaded back in the third.
5: And a high fly ball in the air to left. Back goes Siri to the corner. Reaches over the wall and makes the catch. He took a grand slam away from Taylor Walls. And went up over the wall to the right of the 315 sign and took away what would have been a grand slam. Instead, it's the final out of the inning and it keeps the Angels in the game.
1: 620 WDAE, Rays a 5-2 win. The Rays enter June with a record of 36-20 this season. Second most wins entering June in franchise history. They improved to a Major League best 21-6 at home this season. As for the Sunday night game.
6: 2-1 pitch is scooped down the left field line. Bregman going out. Happ coming in, and it drops in front of Happ. Weatherholt comes around to score from second base. Burleson pulls into second. Herrera's into third. They never stopped running with two outs. Fundamental perfection gives the Cardinals a 3-0 third inning lead. 2-1 pitch, liner up the middle. That's a base hit past the diving Horner. Herrera's into score. Burleson around third. The throw is cut off. Two more on the board for the Cardinals. Mason Wynn comes through with a two-out, two-run single, and it's 5-0 St. Louis over the Cubs, bottom three.
1: 5-1 would be the final. Cardinals' second win in their last 7 games overall, just their second win in their last 7 divisional games. Burleson 1-for-3 with the Two RBI, run scored as well. Second straight game with an RBI after having none in his previous five games. Cubs, 1-2 in the series after winning the final two against Pittsburgh Wednesday and Thursday. They're 3-12 since May 16th, second worst percentage in baseball in that span, ahead of only the Tigers. You heard Sunday Night Baseball here on ESPN Radio. Mike Cousins, Doug Glanville had the call. Mike?
6: Thank you, Jay. Series finale, a rubber game on Sunday night in St. Louis, and the Cardinals took care of business, a winner 5-1 over the Chicago Cubs, taking 2 of 3 from their fiercest rival right inside the National League Central, the most competitive division in baseball through the month of May. 2 runs in the first, 3 in the second was all the Cardinals needed because they did exactly what they're designed to do this year. Pitch well, pitch to contact, and play solid defense. And with Matthew Liberatore making his third excellent start, the formula worked to perfection.
7: Well, it really did, and the jury was still out after the first two hitters reached for the Cubs, but Liberatore settled in. A lot of leaning into his curveball. That's something his manager, Ali Marmol, said, look, he has to have the breaking ball working and locating. Well, he was doing that, and he didn't make as many mistakes as even in the 10 strikeout game we saw last week. So the combination of his ability to locate, get the curveball working, and then the defense picking him up gave the Cardinals offense time to get going. And right out of the gate, Weatherholt, Herrera, they were just on base all day. And once they were able to do that, they constantly had opportunities to get either productive outs or get the big hits. So that combination is a formula for St. Louis Cardinals baseball. Young players growing, playing small ball, executing on the mound and in the field.
6: We're outside of the it's too small of a sample size to make a definitive judgment yet, and we can't know for sure. It's only going into June. But do you feel like this year's Cardinals team, Ali Marmol's fifth, is his best one yet?
7: I think it's best in that he is so much more in tune with this team. They've had the years now to gel, something he talked about years ago, this core group of players that now are familiar with each other. So I'd say in that sense, I think they are in the best position because they're young and they've also now have experience in a way of with each other. And so that's played well. You watch Jordan Walker, you're saying, wow, these guys have taken big steps. So will they make the moves at the trade deadline to solidify this? That's the big question. But they're playing good baseball in a good division.
6: It'll be interesting what the trade deadline looks this year with as many divisions jammed up close as they are together.
7: Yeah.
6: More teams thinking they might be contenders and less inclined to trade players away. The Cubs have great players. They've just left so many fans scratching their head that you might be mistaken for a bald spot with how much head scratching they've done, because they've had 2 10-game winning streaks on the heels of a 10-game losing streak. They came into this game winners of 3 of 4 and lose with a very quiet offense, stranding a ton of runners over the course of the series.
7: Well, that's part of it. Their offense is sometimes evaporating, and it's supposed to be one of their strengths. Swanson, a down year. Happ has been streaky. You know, just sort of questions and Pete Armstrong trying to get it going. So they have to lean in their pitching in that case, but guess what? Their whole rotation is hurt. So bad timing to not hit consistently because your pitching is on the shelf right now.
6: 4 of the 5 Cubs starters are on the injured list in some form or fashion, whether out for the year or hoping to have them return early. So their starter tonight, Jordan Wicks, did not make it through the third, and that was a big factor in what was a 5-1 Cardinals win as St. Louis takes 2 of 3 from the Chicago Cubs. For Doug Glanville, I'm Mike Cousins, right here on your home for Sunday Night Baseball, ESPN Radio, and the ESPN app. Now let's go back to Jay Reynolds in the studio.
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8: Wimby and the Spurs, they rally down 3-2, and they eliminate the defending champs on their home floor in Game 7.
24: I still think we could have got it done. I still think we had enough to get it done.
9: It'll be interesting to see, you know, who comes out on top, and then we got to go again next year.
1: Spurs knocking out the reigning NBA champs this weekend. Thunder falling short of the NBA Finals. SGA, the MVP, says that means the season was not a success.
24: It was a failure. Like, I failed at my goal. Like, I didn't achieve what I wanted to achieve. But through my experiences, I learned the most about myself, and I make the like greatest amount of increases I have in my career when I fail at my goal and don't get what I want. And I look at this no different. Like, I didn't get where I wanted to go this season. there's a reason for that. Now I have to look at that reason and try to make sure it never happens again.
1: Be a spotlight on OKC this offseason. See what, if any, moves get made, high-profile moves. As for the NBA Finals, Game 1 coming up on Wednesday, Knicks and Spurs. How will it play out? ESPN analyst Kendrick Perkins.
10: Look, it's going to be a brawl for it all. And I know a lot of people were saying the winner of OKC and the Spurs was going to win the championship, but they got the Knicks messed up. The way the Knicks have been playing, and they have one thing that nobody else have. The Knicks have Karl Anthony Towns, an offensive threat that could pull Wemby away from the basket, which is going to open up so many other areas offensively for the New York Knicks. And so when I look at how the Knicks are gelling in this postseason, playing the gender-free basketball, doing all the little things, losing themselves in the team, the Spurs got their work put out for them. I'm not saying that it's not going to go the distance, but right now I'm leaning more towards the Knicks winning this series in seven, to be honest with you.
1: Game one coming up on Wednesday. We'll have it for you right here on ESPN Radio. We had some shade thrown in Oklahoma City this weekend. Not basketball. That's next. SportsCenter All Night. It's ESPN Radio.
12: Edition of Unsportsmanlike with Chris Canty, Michelle Smallman, and me, Evan Cohen. The San Antonio Spurs win Game 7 and are headed to the NBA Finals after knocking off the defending champs. Will they be able to stop the Knicks? It's Unsportsmanlike, 6 a.m. Eastern, right here on ESPN Radio, ESPN 2, and ESPN U.
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1: 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Longhorns eliminating Nebraska.
2: Checks one deep. Way back. Katie Stewart sends it out for Texas, and she'll touch them all. A monster mash from Stewart to give the Horns the late lead, 3-1.
1: Texas scoring three runs on three hits in the bottom of the sixth after being held hitless through the first five and a third. Didn't have a batter reach base until the bottom of the fifth inning. Texas goes on to a 3-1 win over Nebraska. Katie Stewart, the go-ahead three-run home run that we saw on ABC. Texas advancing to the semifinals for the seventh time in program history, fourth time in the last five seasons. In the second elimination game of the day on Sunday, what a game. UCLA down three, heading to the bottom of the seventh, gets a leadoff home run to pull within two, and then with two outs,
3: Woolery smiles, maybe wondering if she missed the opportune moment. Fly ball to center. Jordan Woolery does it again! Bruin magic in the Oklahoma moonlight!
1: That would send it to extra innings. And in the top of the ninth,
3: corners are in, expecting Terry to potentially bunt. She's sure not going to bunt. This ball blistered to the gap and played off the wall. Kicks away from Slim. Here comes Paddle. Texas Tech takes the lead. Caitlin Terry comes through in the batter's box.
1: Caitlin Terry did not bunt. Go ahead, RBI double. Tech would add another on an infield error at the end of the inning. That proves to be the difference. Texas Tech, an 8-7, nine-inning win over UCLA. They advance to the semifinals for the second consecutive season. Nigeri Kanade, ninth career win at the World Series. Got a game-ending strikeout with two runners on to end it. She and Caitlin Terry swapping in and out of the pitching circle once again in this one. And then Terry had the go-ahead RBI double as well in the ninth.
4: Caitlin, not only did you have a huge day in the circle, but you had the winning hit. Walk me through your mindset going up against your former team in a win-or-go-home game today.
5: Yeah, I mean, I wasn't successful my first three at-bats. I think just kind of staying on top of the ball and knowing for what I'm hunting for and just honestly getting it for my team.
4: When it comes to the way you and Nyjah pass the ball back and forth, how would you describe the trust you have in each other?
5: I mean, it's insane. It's something we did at the beginning of the season, and this is what it's meant for. Like, we did that for this reason, and we just love Nyjah, love this team. Come on.
4: You guys are no strangers to clutch time situations. When this game goes into extra innings, walk me through what the conversations were like with this team.
5: I mean, it's just stay calm, play our game. It's a 0-0 ball game at the end of the day, even if it's extra innings, just kind of trusting each other.
4: You guys are still alive. You get a shot at Alabama tomorrow, but you got to beat them twice. Why can this team do it?
5: Just for the family, honestly. This team just plays for each other. The love that each other has for each other, it's just amazing.
4: Caitlin, congratulations.
5: Thank you.
1: Caitlin Terry, who transferred to Texas Tech for the 2026 season after a couple of seasons at UCLA. They beat the Bruins on Sunday. Speaking of transfers, we had some other drama this weekend in Oklahoma City after this extra inning game.
2: Deep drive.
1: Tennessee with the walk-off on Saturday to beat Texas Tech. Tech staying alive with the win on Sunday over UCLA. But to set the scene from Saturday, it was after last season that Taylor Pannell left Tennessee, transferred to Texas Tech. Saturday in the post-game handshakes, there was a question about what was or was not said between Pannell and her former coach, Tennessee's Karen Weekly.
6: What did you say to Taylor Pannell in the handshake line after the game?
7: No, just good game. Like I say to every player, good game.
6: What did Karen say to you in the handshake line after the game?
8: Yeah, we were walking through the line just saying good game, and she said that I made a mistake instead of saying good game, which it's kind of crazy, like celebrate with your team, and I just think it's funny she's still thinking about it, but it's old news, whatever.
1: She said. Oh, but there's video clearly showing Weekly said good game to each player in the line. If anything else was said somewhere, Pannell didn't hear it from her former coach, ESPN analyst Madison Shipman.
9: I would say this for any coach, any sport across the country, because transfers are just a part of the game now. You're going to see it. Any coach that is playing a player that transferred from their program, I was glad that we did not see Karen Weekly say that after the game, because you're going to see it. You're going to continue to see transfers going to other schools. You're going to play against them the next year. But what I kept thinking about over and over again last night was how we were focusing on what happened after the game, and we weren't celebrating the Emma Clark walk-off home run. We were talking about what happened after the game rather than celebrating these incredible moments that we're seeing out here at the Women's College World Series.
1: And Texas Tech stayed alive with the win on Sunday. Tennessee, Texas Tech could meet again. Double elimination action on Monday. Vols, Texas. Longhorns need to win twice. Texas Tech would need to win twice against Alabama. Game started noon Eastern on ESPN. Opening weekend of the baseball tournament. Bad news for the number one seed.
10: Ground ball to third. Yeah.
1: UCLA eliminated before the College World Series in all three appearances as the number one national seed. Who will be standing at the end of the NBA Finals? That's next. SportsCenter All Night. It's ESPN Radio.
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1: UCLA knocked out of both the baseball and softball tournaments on Sunday. Yankees putting up 13 in the third inning, en route to a win over the A's. Jacob Mizorowski, 7 more innings of shutout ball on Sunday. 3 hits, 8 strikeouts along the way. Speaking of solid pitching performances,
2: the pitch comes home, and it's called strike 3. A curveball flutters in there, and Yamamoto, after his 10th strikeout, he's going to be taken out of this one. 104 pitches, 5 1/3.
1: AM 570 LA Sports, Yamamoto helping the Dodgers to the win. He went 5 1/3, gave up 4 hits, no runs, 10 strikeouts. Second career start with no earned runs and double-digit strikeouts, and got some offensive support.
2: 1-0, Ward in the air, right field. Ryan Ward, worth the wait. His first Major League home run in his first game at Dodger Stadium. He's running around the bases, but Moe may as well be floating.
1: AM 570 LA Sports. The Dodgers go on to a 9-1 win over the Phillies. Ward with his first career home run after the win. Spoke with Spectrum Sportsnet Live.
3: Today, how special was it for you?
4: Yeah, no, that was incredible. I mean, all the guys were happy for me, too, and it was a really cool moment. I was happy with it.
3: In your second at bat, the second pitch, what were you looking for there?
4: Yeah, I mean, he just thrown a heater down and in for a ball. In my first at bat, he went heater slider, so I kind of took a chance and sat on a slider, and then that's what he threw me, and it was up, and just was able to put a good swing on it.
3: Well, it wasn't exactly back-to-back, but when you can do that, and then you see someone like Alex Freeland comes up and hits a home run, how special is it to share those moments with him?
4: Yeah, I mean, that was really cool, too, because we spent the whole morning hitting together and hitting off all the arms and the machines together, and pretty much spent the whole morning hitting together, so to be able to go almost back-to-back like that with him was really cool.
3: Now, for you today, it wasn't just the offense. What was it like making some of those key plays there in left field?
4: Yeah, you know, I mean, a little tough to see during the day out there, but I was able to get some good jumps on balls, and after getting the first one, you know, taking a breath again, I'm like, okay, it's just another game of baseball and going from there.
3: It's not your first experience with this team, and of course you did have spring training with this group as well, but what is it like when you have a guy like Yoshinobu Yamamoto on the mound?
4: Oh, it was fun. I mean, I was just in awe watching him out there. I mean, it's just, he's just mowing guys down. He's in complete control out there, and it was really fun to play behind him.
3: And I do believe you have quite a lot of people here. How special is to share these moments with the family and friends who are able to make it to your Dodgers Stadium debut?
4: Yeah, no, it's cool, and I'm just happy to be out here again for sure.
1: Dodgers get the 9-1 win. Yamamoto, third straight start allowing one or fewer earned runs after allowing 3 or more and 4 straight before that span. SportsCenter all night, ESPN Radio. Yankees a 13-8 win over the A's, putting up all 13 of their runs in the third inning. Giants also putting up double digits on Sunday.
5: Again, Agnos to the plate. The runners go, and there's a shot to left field. Down the line, a screamer. Adios, Pelota! A grand slam for Willie Adames.
1: John Miller, KNBR. Giants weren't done.
5: Throwing. Swing, and there's a high drive into center. Back is McCarthy at the warning track, and it's into the Christmas tree farm.

0: for Bryce Eldridge over the 415 marker and well beyond.
1: Giants go on to a 19-6 win over the Rockies. Colorado's eighth game this season where they've allowed double-digit runs, tied for the most in baseball with the Angels and Nationals. Giants scoring 19, most in a game by any team this season, most by the Giants at Coors Field since 2020 when they put up 23 in that one. They put up 19 on Sunday and getting the win, snapping a 10-game losing streak against NL West opponents. Mets also going the double-digit route.
2: Here's the first pitch to Semien. Fastball hit high in the air to left field and deep. Back goes Ruiz. Onto the track at the wall. It's gone! Marcus Semien shoots one into the Fiesta deck to the right of the 358 mark. Now the pitch to Soto. Swing and a drive. Well hit right center. This is a grand salami. Into the Mets bullpen in right field to the left of the 370 mark. A rather rude welcome to the big leagues for Josh White.
1: So it sounded on 880 ESPN New York. Mets a 10-1 win over the Marlins. They win by 9, tied for their largest win this season. It's a fourth straight win for the Mets, tied for their longest win streak of the year. For the Marlins, season worst, fifth consecutive loss. Pirates a 9-3 win over the Twins, who have a 5-game losing streak, tied for their longest this season. Orioles and Blue Jays.
3: 1-1 belted in the air, right field, well struck, to the track, at the wall, Colton Cowser, goodbye! Fireworks up in the air, Mr. Splash goes to work, the Orioles are pouring it on, Colton Cowser's home run, they're mooing, and they're loving it, it's 6-0.
1: He goes 2-for-3, driving in 4. Fourth home run in the last 14 games after none in the first 36 this season. WBAL with the call. Orioles a 9-5 win over the Blue Jays, who suffered their seventh loss this season when scoring at least 5. Sports Center all night, ESPN Radio.
4: Wendy and the Spurs, they rally down 3-2, and they eliminate the defending champs on their home floor in Game 7.
5: I still think we could have got it done. I still think we had enough to get it done.
6: It'll be interesting to see, you know, who comes out on top, and then we got to go again next year.
1: The Thunder has the MVP, but it's the Spurs who have the Western Conference crown. A day after OKC's playoff run was cut shorter than anticipated, Shai Gilgeous-Alexander called his season a failure because of the lack of a second consecutive championship. Does that mean off-season moves?
5: I don't have the time or energy to do Sam's job in my everyday life. Basketball takes up a lot. You can't wear every hat in every relationship in life. Like, I can't go home and be the wife of the house and the kid of the house. Like, I just can't do that. I gotta wear my dad hat. And it's the same thing when I come to work. Like, I wear the Shai hat, and Sam wears the Sam hat, Mark wears the Mark hat, Chet wears the Chet hat, and we all do our part to make our family in the building whole and running on all cylinders, and that's just how we've operated, and that's how we'll continue to operate.
1: SGA does consider the season a failure, though. How does the Thunder avoid another failure next season? ESPN analyst Kendrick Perkins.
7: If I'm the rest of the league, I'm looking at OKC like eye candy, right? When you talk about the draft picks that they have, when you look at their personnel, you look at guys that like Isaiah Hartenstein, Lou Dort, that have team option deals for next year. I'm looking at them and I'm saying, if I'm OKC and Sam Presti, I'm going for it. I'm trying to get into the Giannis Antetokounmpo sweepstakes. I want to make an offer to the Milwaukee Bucks that include Chet Holmgren, because what Chet Holmgren displayed in these conference finals was ugly, and it was an embarrassment. And what he showed was no heart, no soul, and Wemby is not going anywhere. And so in order to neutralize Wemby and have a shot at making it back to the finals and winning the championship, you got to go get a player like Giannis Antetokounmpo.
1: More on Chet Holmgren in a moment, but there will be a spotlight this offseason on Giannis Antetokounmpo. OKC? Interesting. ESPN insider Ramona Shelburne.
8: I think everybody's taking the Giannis story much more seriously this year because you have to. Like, if you've seen the way Victor Wembanyama has changed the league this year, and if you've watched him in these playoffs, every other team in the league needs to look at themselves and say, can we compete with this guy? Do we even have a chance? And what can we do to get better? I mean, just the same way I thought Minnesota sort of built themselves to try to beat Denver. This past year, teams have been trying to build themselves to beat Oklahoma City, construct themselves in a way that they can hang with those guys. Now everybody's got to look at themselves and go, do we have anything that could stop Victor? I've never thought Oklahoma City would get involved in that, in the Giannis sweepstakes. Never thought that, but like that 5% chance came into my head last night. Right? Yeah. We're all going, I mean, it's so un-Sam Presti to do something like that.
1: SportsCenter All Night, ESPN Radio. SGA did score 35 points on 21 shots in the Game 7 loss for the Thunder, even with the Spurs swarming him. ESPN's Tim Bontemps.
9: Chigoss Alexander answered the bell. You know, I don't really understand a lot of the discourse around him at times, but he was the best player on the court last night and certainly was not anywhere close to the reason that Oklahoma City's season is over. So I thought his performance, particularly with Jalen Williams and A.J. Mitchell out, and really all of the ball handling responsibilities against a swarming defense being on him, was pretty impressive. And obviously just this remarkable ascension of this young Spurs team that, you know, went on the road in a Game 7 and had just about everybody make a contribution. Like, Victor Wembanyama played very well last night, and obviously his defense is always going to have a massive impact on the game. But it wasn't like he had some otherworldly performance to lead the Spurs to a victory, right? Mm-hmm. The Spurs won this game because they had pretty much everybody who stepped on the court make at least one, if not multiple, significant contributions to the game. And the fact that basically all those guys had never played the Game 7 before, and I think Lou Cornett and Harrison Barnes are the only guys who had won one before. For those guys to go out and win a Game 7 on the road against the defending champs in a hostile environment and play the way that they did, you know, it's just a reminder of the fact that the Spurs are a lot more than just Victor Wembanyama, and while he's going to be the main reason they have a chance to become a dynastic team, and he's got a chance to end all the arguments about who the best player ever is if he stays healthy, this was a team victory in a massive spot. It was super fun to watch.
10: If you're talking about these two teams going to battle, I always see the chess match of GMs look at each other going, how do we kind of match up against a team that's going to be, you know, we're battling against every year. Was that bad of a loss or that bad of a play from Chet where the Thunder have to kind of look and go, is this guy our future even though we signed him?
9: I wouldn't say that the Thunder are trading Chet after this, but I do think that everything Oklahoma City is going to do going forward is going to be geared around how do we beat the Spurs and how do we beat Victor Wembanyama. You know, the Thunder have a hell of a team. These guys are going to be back, and they're probably going to be back playing in this same series against this same team next spring. Between now and then, I feel confident in saying Sam Presti and his front office will be pretty singularly focused on figuring out every way they can to be as good as possible to win this series, because this is the series that could likely determine the NBA champion for years to come.
1: Numbers weren't great in the series for Holmgren, but Shai Gilgeous-Alexander says don't write off their big man.
5: We need Chet. Like, we need Chet Holmgren. Like, before Chet was here, we weren't who we are today. We didn't have the success we had today. Like, when he's the best version of himself, we're the best version of ourselves, and it's no secret. And yeah, we need Chet. Like, he's another guy that got the offense, defense, and all-star in 1 year at a super young age. So, like, guys like that, you need on your team. Both those guys are in the same caliber. Like, we need them to be the best version of themselves for us to be the best version of ourselves.
1: Holmgren in Game 7, 4 points, hitting one of his two shots in 33 minutes. His coach, Mark Daigneault.
11: Well, I mean, in the previous series, he certainly was. You know, and those are the biggest games, too, because they get you to the Western Conference Finals. You know, you don't just get a ticket there. You know, you have to earn it, and he was such a massive part of us positioning ourselves on that. Anytime a player, you know, falls short of the level that they are used to playing at,

0: They're well rested. And I think everything that San Antonio has, the Knicks have, but with more experience. Outside of Wimby, they can't overcome that talent gap, but everything else, advantage Knicks.
1: Spurs face the Knicks in the NBA Finals. Game one Wednesday, every game right here on ESPN Radio, presented by Gusto. Is the window wide open for a title? That's next. 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It's ESPN Radio.

0: chance to play the Knicks, coming off with a Game 7 of the Western Conference Finals. And Baseball Hall of Famer John Smoltz joins us to talk some baseball and a little golf. 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
1: 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Game 1 in San Antonio on ABC. And here.

0: on ESPN Radio. 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Hurricanes hosting the Golden Knights. 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Raddick.
1: I think this is their best team of this group of 8 or 9 years. I think it's their deepest. I think they're four lines deep now. That was always the problem with, for me, the Hurricanes was twofold, is they never really had a second center, and so they really weren't deep offensively, and I always wondered about their goaltending. I still kind of have concerns, even though Freddie Anderson has played well, but they do have a more balanced offensive attack now. They are four lines deep, and they're a much more dangerous team because of that.
0: NHL is down to two in the Stanley Cup Finals. The NBA is down to two as well. Spurs and Knicks, every game, of course, here on ESPN Radio. Knicks will be seeing Victor Wembanyama, and Josh Hart likely gets to be on offense against him.
2: That's the only unanimous defensive player of the year is guarding me, so I think, you know, that's a good sign for me, right? You know what I mean? It means I'm a pretty good basketball player. But, man, I go into the game and I play the game the way the game needs me to play. And if that's shooting or scoring, cool. If that's rebounding, defending, cool. I don't value what I do based on other people's game plan or what the box score says.
0: Then there's the other end of the court. Knicks having to contain Wembanyama. They've got a couple of days to put a game plan in place defensively. As for what it might entail, earlier on ESPN Radio, Christian Winfield from the New York Daily News.
3: And it's probably going to start with pregame chapel, you know, getting that good old prayer session in, because they're going to need all the help they can get from the man above. Listen, you got Mitchell Robinson playing with a broken pinky, and credit to Karl Anthony Towns, okay? Karl Anthony Towns has been playing some of the best defensive basketball of his career from about March on. I'm talking about night and day, a player who was inconsistent at best, to put it politely, for Cat on the defensive end for much of his Knicks career, up until that late March stretch where he's just been, you know, a completely competent either help defender, rim protector, everything that you could ask for and more of him defensively. But he hasn't quite been challenged like this.
0: We'll see how it all plays out in the series. Game one Wednesday here on ESPN Radio. NASCAR checker flag goes to Denny Hamlin. Joe Gibbs gets the victory. 62nd career win for Denny Hamlin. Second this season. Back to the diamond. Reds, Braves. First pitch of the game.
4: And now for the ball game. First pitch, a big swing. Deep left field. Way on back. This guy is back for more. It's a homer by Ronald Acuna. He is an absolute monster.
0: 680 the game. Braves fall short despite that shot. Reds win it 6-4. Acuna becoming the fourth player in baseball history with at least five homers, four stolen bases in a four-game span. Rangers double up the Royals 6-3 to complete a sweep. Nationals double up the Padres 4-2. Nationals are 9-5 in the last 14 home games after starting the season 3-12 at home. Sports Center all night, ESPN Radio, Ed Benkin, Top Sounds.
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6: Jay, we start with baseball in New York, where the Mets won their fourth in a row by blowing out the Marlins with the help of a big blast by Juan Soto, as heard on 880 ESPN in New York.
7: Now the pitch to Soto. Swing and a drive. Well hit right center. This is a grand salami into the Mets bullpen in right field to the left of the 370 mark. A rather rude welcome to the big leagues for Josh White.
5: Number four.
6: In Seattle, the Mariners made it six in a row as they had to go to extra innings before finishing off the Diamondbacks. We get the call from Seattle Sports, 7:10 a.m.
8: Here's the pitch. Swung out, broken bat up the middle. The dive, Perdomo knocks it down. It's going to be a hit. Randy scores. The Mariners have done it again. They've walked off the Diamondbacks for the second time in the series.
6: In Denver, the Giants took batting practice against the Rockies pitching staff. They finished with 25 hits, including this one in a rout of the Rockies, as heard on KNBR.
9: Magnos to the plate, the runners go, and there's a shot to left field. Down the line, a screamer. Adios, pelota! A grand slam for
5: 2.
6: To the Women's College World Series, where UCLA went down to defeat the Texas Tech, but not before a dramatic home run pulled the Bruins even. The call on ESPN.
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0: finally to the Men's College World Series and a walk-off win for St. Mary's in an elimination game against UCLA has seen and heard on ESPNU.
1: Ground ball to third. Two outs in the bottom of the 10th. Knocks out the number one national seed.
2: Rough day for UCLA. Baseball and softball eliminated in extra innings. An entire month better than one inning Sunday? That's next. It's ESPN Radio.
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5: Right now, I'm leaning towards the Knicks. In 6 or 7 games, I think the Knicks can get it done. I think it's going to be chaos and pandemonium in New York City.
4: Wait, the Yankees did what?
6: Rice crosses the plate. An RBI single for Bellinger. He's 2 for 2 in the inning. And the Yankees have 13 runs in the inning.
4: Women's College World Series action continues with a pair of games.
7: One of the great hitters in UCLA history. And she rips this ball to center field. She's alive. Now, Woolery makes her mark on this World Series.
4: Plus, what's next for the Thunder after being eliminated from the playoffs?
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9: 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The Final Four is set for the Women's College World Series semifinal action coming up on Monday, including the IF games, if necessary. But speaking of the diamond, how about a tale of two very different teams? First, Milwaukee.
10: Quiet in the Brewers' bullpen. 3-2 pitch. Swing and a miss. He struck him out. 1-0-1. He reached back for a little more, and he strikes out Alvarez for the second time today. A big ortho ASAP strikeout for Jacob Mizorowski. And Miz now with 7 strikeouts on the afternoon. Miz kicks, delivers, and he got him looking. Fastball at 102 on the outside edge. And the Mizzard of Oz strikes out Trammell to end the sixth, his 8th strikeout of this game.
11: 10 in a row retired by Mizorowski. He can empty the tank here. This is his last inning. 1-0. Ground ball towards third. Picked in the forehand by Hamilton. Throws across. Got him. David Hamilton, nice play on an in-between hop. And he gets Myers and Jacob Mizorowski. 2 starts in a row. Matches a career-long outing. 7 innings, and it's scoreless in the Lone Star State for the Miz. What a month. That should do it for May. It was one of the greatest months a pitcher has ever had.
9: 620 WTMJ, Jacob Mizorowski, 7 innings of 3 hit balls, striking out 8, finishing the month of May 5-0 with an ERA of .23, 57 strikeouts in his 6 starts, which comprised 38 and a third innings. He's the second player since earned runs became official in 1913 to have 50 strikeouts and ERA of a quarter or better in a calendar month. Nolan Ryan, the only other one in 1984. Mizorowski, 108 strikeouts, an ERA of 165 in all 12 of his starts this season. Oh, by the way, Brewers beat the Astros 2-0. Houston shut out for the 4th time this season, tying their most times getting shut out prior to June since 2015. But Mizorowski dealing for Milwaukee once again, shutting down the Astros. Not much shutting down the Yankees on Sunday, specifically in the 3rd inning.
6: Grounded right side, grabbed there by Kurtz. He has no play, run scores, infield single, Yankees on the board.
12: Moments later,
6: there's Ben Rice. Rip inside first and down the right field line. Schumann scores, Wells scores, and the Yankees have tied the game at 3.
12: More moments later.
6: Payoff, popped up shallow center field. Who's going to get it? Anybody going to get it? No, it's a base hit. Goldschmidt scores, a blue single and an RBI for Judge, and the Yankees lead 4-3.
12: A few minutes later.
6: Ball 4, that'll bring home Rice. The Yankees will lead 5-3, an RBI for Caballero.
12: A little longer than a few minutes later.
6: And there is is a base hit to right center field. Judge scores. Bellinger is being waved home. The throw is flipped into second. It's a two-run single for Grisham. And the Yankees put a seven spot on the board.
12: A little late down.
6: Reached out and punches it into center field for a base hit. Caballero scores. Second hit of the inning for Volpe. And the Yankees lead 8-3.
12: 1 minute, 37 seconds later.
6: Line drive. It's a base hit. That'll score two more. Schumann goes to second with a two-run double, and the Yankees are pouring it on. They lead 10-3.
12: A few minutes later.
6: 1-2. Driven deep to right field. Going back is Cortez. He's got the plate off the wall. Schumann scores. Wells scores. Rice has himself a two-run triple, and the Yankees have 12 runs.
12: Soon after.
6: And it's a base hit for Bellinger, and another run scores. Rice crosses the plate. An RBI single for Bellinger. He's 2-for-2 in the inning, and the Yankees have 13 runs in the inning.
9: You heard that right. Michael Kay called it on the YES Network. 13 runs in the third inning. All 13 runs in the third. First time with at least 13 runs in an inning since 2005 against the Rays. Yankees had 10 runs in that third inning before they even had an out. First time a team scored double-digit runs in an inning before an out since the Red Sox did it in 2009. Yankees wind up beating the A's on Sunday 13-8. Manager Aaron Boone.
13: Remarkable. Glad we were able to make it stand up. Obviously, a lot of really good things offensively in that inning, from different walks, different two-out hits, stolen bases. You know, I don't think the prettiest game on either side necessarily, but we were able to make a really outstanding inning stand up. And I thought Will did a good job of settling in, dealing with the obviously the long third inning. You know, when do you see a starting pitcher go down to the bullpen? And I mean, it got that long. So good job by him of locking in and giving us six strong innings there. So had a few grays here today, but obviously a great way to finish a really good road trip.
9: It was a 43-minute half inning, which included 11 hits, 4 walks, 4 steals, 18 batters going to the plate facing 75 pitches. Yankees would also wind up finishing the game with 13 runs and 11 hits. Yes, Yankees were hitless outside the third inning.
13: I didn't play in the PCL, okay? But I feel like I've experienced it a couple times here when it gets hot like this. And then plus you just, then you're never safe, feeling safe just because of how explosive they can be offensively too. So just glad to escape here and get on the bird.
9: Ben Rice did drive in 4, fifth career game with 4 or more RBI, first time this season. As the Yankees hang on for the 13-8 win over the A's, 75 pitches that the A's threw in that third inning, second most by a team in a single inning over the last 20 years. In that third inning, they allowed 13 runs, so an ERA of 117. Meanwhile, back to Mizorowski, he went the month of May allowing 1 run with an ERA of 0.23. Sports Center all night, ESPN Radio. Rays will go into June with the best record in the American League.
10: Now the 1-1.
14: Line drive up the middle. That's a base hit into center field. Caminero around third, and he will score. Simpson stumbles his way to third base. Pinch hit RBI single, Ben Williamson. There's some insurance, and it's 4-2 Rays.
9: And that was after the defense came up big when the Angels had bases loaded back in the third.
14: And a high fly ball in the air to left. Back goes Siri to the corner. Reaches over the wall and makes the catch. He took a grand slam away from Taylor Walls. And one up over the wall to the right of the 315 sign and took away what would have been a grand slam. Instead, it's the final out of the inning and it keeps the Angels in the game.
9: 620 WDAE, Rays a 5-2 win. Rays enter June with a record of 36-20 this season. Second most wins entering June in franchise history. They improved to a major league best 21-6 at home this season. As for the Sunday night game.
15: 2-1 pitch is scooped down the left field line. Bregman going out. Happ coming in and it drops in front of Happ. Weatherholt comes around to score from second base. Burleson pulls into second. Herrera's into third. They never stopped running with two outs. Fundamental perfection. action gives the Cardinals a 3-0 third inning 2-1 lead. Pitch liner up the middle. That's a base hit past the diving Horner. Herrera's in to score. Burleson around third. The throw is cut off. Two more on the board for the Cardinals. Mason Wynn comes through with a two-out, two-run single, and it's 5-0 St. Louis over the Cubs, bottom three.
9: 5-1 would be the final. Cardinals' second win in their last seven games overall, just their second win in their last seven divisional games. Burleson 1-for-3 with the two RBI runs scored as well. Second straight game with an RBI after having none in his previous five games. Cubs 1-2 in the series after winning the final two against Pittsburgh Wednesday and Thursday. They're 3-12 since May 16th, second worst percentage in baseball in that span, ahead of only the Tigers. You heard Sunday Night Baseball here on ESPN Radio. Mike Cousins, Doug Glanville had the call. Mike?
15: Thank you, Jay. Series finale, a rubber game on Sunday night in St. Louis, and the Cardinals took care of business, a winner 5-1 over the Chicago Cubs, taking 2 of 3 from their fiercest rival right inside the National League Central, the most competitive division in baseball through the month of May. Two runs in the first, three in the second was all the Cardinals needed because they did exactly what they're designed to do this year. Pitch well, pitch to contact, and play solid defense. And with Matthew Liberatore making his third excellent start, the formula worked to perfection.
16: Well, it really did, and the jury was still out after the first two hitters reached for the Cubs, but Liberatore settled in. A lot of leaning into his curveball. That's something his manager, Ollie Marmol, said, look, he has to have the breaking ball working and locating. Well, he was doing that, and he didn't make as many mistakes as even in the 10 strikeout game we saw last week. So the combination of his ability to locate, get the curveball working, and then the defense picking him up gave the Cardinals offense time to get going. And right out of the gate, Weatherholt, Herrera, they were just on base all day. And once they were able to do that, they constantly had opportunities to get either productive outs or get the big hits. So that combination is a formula for St. Louis Cardinals baseball. Young players growing, playing small ball, executing on the mound and in the field.
15: We're outside of the it's too small of a sample size to make a definitive judgment yet, and we can't know for sure. It's only going into June. But do you feel like this year's Cardinals team, Ollie Marmol's fifth, is his best one yet?
16: I think it's best in that he is so much more in tune with this team. They've had the years now to gel, something he talked about years ago. This core group of players that now are familiar with each other. So I'd say in that sense, I think they are in the best position because they're young and they've also now have experience in a way of with each other. And so that's played well. You watch Jordan Walker, you're saying, wow, these guys have taken big steps. So will they make the moves at the trade deadline to solidify this? That's the big question. But they're playing good baseball in a good division.
15: It'll be interesting what the trade deadline looks this year with as many divisions jammed up close as they are together.
16: Yeah.
15: More teams thinking they might be contenders and less inclined to trade players away. The Cubs have great players. They've just left so many fans scratching their head that you might be mistaken for a bald spot with how much head scratching they've done, because they've had two 10-game winning streaks on the heels of a 10-game losing streak. They came into this game winners of 3 of 4 and lose with a very quiet offense, stranding a ton of runners over the course of the series.
16: Well, that's part of it. Their offense is sometimes evaporating, and it's supposed to be one of their strengths. Swanson, a down year. Happ has been streaky. You know, just sort of questions and Pete Crawford trying to get it going. So they have to lean in their pitching in that case, but guess what? Their whole rotation is hurt. So bad timing to not hit consistently because your pitching is on the shelf right now.
15: 4 of the 5 Cubs starters are on the injured list in some form or fashion, whether out for the year or hoping to have them return early. So their starter tonight, Jordan Wicks, did not make it through the third, and that was a big factor in what was a 5-1 Cardinals win as St. Louis takes 2 of 3 from the Chicago Cubs. For Doug Glanville, I'm Mike Cousins, right here on your home for Sunday Night Baseball, ESPN Radio and the ESPN app. Now let's go back to Jay Reynolds in the studio.
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17: Lindsay and the Spurs, they rally down 3-2 and they eliminate the defending champs on their home floor in Game 7.
8: I still think we could have got it done. I still think we had enough to get it done.
18: It'll be interesting to see, you know, who comes out on top, and then we got to go again next year.
9: Spurs knocking out the reigning NBA champs this weekend. Thunder falling short of the NBA Finals. SGA, The MVP says that means the season was not a success.
8: It was a failure. Like, I failed at my goal. Like, I didn't achieve what I wanted to achieve. But through my experiences, I learned the most about myself. And I make the greatest amount of increases I have in my career when I fail at my goal and don't get what I want. And I look at this no different. Like, I didn't get where I wanted to go this season. There's a reason for that. Now I have to look at that reason and try to make sure it never happens again.
9: Be a spotlight on OKC this offseason. See what, if any, moves get made. High-profile moves. As for the NBA Finals, Game 1 coming up on Wednesday, Knicks and Spurs. How will it play out? ESPN analyst Kendrick Perkins.
19: Look, it's going to be a brawl for it all. And I know a lot of people were saying the winner of OKC and the Spurs was going to win the championship, but they got the Knicks messed up. The way the Knicks have been playing, and they have one thing that nobody else have. The Knicks have Karl Anthony Towns, an offensive threat that could pull Wemby away from the basket, which is going to open up so many other areas offensively for the New York Knicks. And so when I look at how the Knicks are gelling in this postseason, playing the gender-free basketball, doing all the little things, losing themselves in the team, the Spurs got their work put out for them. I'm not saying that it's not going to go the distance, but right now I'm leaning more towards the Knicks winning this series in 7, to be honest with you.
9: Game 1 coming up on Wednesday. We'll have it for you right here on ESPN Radio. We had some shade thrown in Oklahoma City this weekend. Not basketball. That's next. SportsCenter All Night. It's ESPN Radio.
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1: 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Longhorns eliminating Nebraska.
2: Checks one deep.
1: Texas scoring three runs on three hits in the bottom of the sixth after being held hitless through the first five and a third. Didn't have a batter reach base until the bottom of the fifth inning. Texas goes on to a 3-1 win over Nebraska. Katie Stewart, the go-ahead three-run home run that we saw on ABC. Texas advancing to the semifinals for the seventh time in program history, fourth time in the last five seasons. In the second elimination game of the day on Sunday, what a game. UCLA down three, heading to the bottom of the seventh, gets a leadoff home run to pull within two, and then with two outs.
3: Woolery smiles, maybe wondering if she missed the opportune moment. Fly ball to center. Jordan Woolery does it again! Bruin magic in the Oklahoma moonlight.
1: That would send it to extra innings. And in the top of the ninth,
3: corners are in, expecting Terry to potentially bunt. She's sure not going to bunt. This ball blistered to the gap and played off the wall. Kicks away from Slim. Here comes Paddle. Texas Tech takes the lead. Caitlin Terry comes through in the batter's box.
1: Caitlin Terry did not bunt. Go-ahead RBI double. Tech would add another on an infield error at the end of the inning. That proves to be the difference. Texas Tech, an 8-7, nine-inning win over UCLA. They advanced to the semifinals for the second consecutive season. Nigeria Kanade, ninth career win at the World Series. Got a game-ending strikeout with two runners on to end it. She and Caitlin Terry swapping in and out of the pitching circle once again in this one. And then Terry had the go-ahead RBI double as well in the ninth.
4: Caitlin, not only did you have a huge day in the circle, but you had the winning hit. Walk me through your mindset going up against your former team in a win-or-go-home game today.
5: Yeah, I mean, I wasn't successful my first three at-bats. I think just kind of staying on top of the ball and knowing for what I'm hunting for and just honestly getting it for my team.
4: When it comes to the way you and Nyjah pass the ball back and forth, how would you describe the trust you have in each other?
5: I mean, it's insane. It's something we did at the beginning of the season, and this is what it's meant for. Like, we did that for this reason, and we just love Nyjah, love this team, come on.
4: You guys are no strangers to clutch time situations. When this game goes into extra innings, walk me through what the conversations were like with this team.
5: I mean, it's just stay calm, play our game. It's a 0-0 ball game at the end of the day, even if it's extra innings, just kind of trusting each other.
4: You guys are still alive. You get a shot at Alabama tomorrow, but you got to beat them twice. Why can this team do it?
5: Just for the family, honestly. This team just plays for each other. The love that each other has for each other, it's just amazing.
4: Caitlin, congratulations.
5: Thank you.
1: Caitlin Terry, who transferred to Texas Tech for the 2026 season after a couple of seasons at UCLA. They beat the Bruins on Sunday. Speaking of transfers, we had some other drama this weekend in Oklahoma City after this extra inning game.
2: Deep drive.
1: Tennessee with the walk-off on Saturday to beat Texas Tech. Tech staying alive with the win on Sunday over UCLA. But to set the scene from Saturday, it was after last season that Taylor Pannell left Tennessee, transferred to Texas Tech. Saturday in the post-game handshakes, there was a question about what was or was not said between Pannell and her former coach, Tennessee's Karen Weekly.
6: What did you say to Taylor Pannell in the handshake line after the game?
7: No, just good game. Like I say to every player, good game.
6: What did Karen say to you in the handshake line after the game?
8: Yeah, we were walking through the line just saying good game, and she said that I made a mistake instead of saying good game, which it's kind of crazy, like celebrate with your team, and I just think it's funny she's still thinking about it, but it's old news, whatever.
1: She said. Oh, but there's video clearly showing Weekly said good game to each player in the line. If anything else was said somewhere, Pannell didn't hear it from her former coach, ESPN analyst Madison Shipman.
9: I would say this for any coach, any sport across the country, because transfers are just a part of the game now. You're going to see it. Any coach that is playing a player that transferred from their program, I was glad that we did not see Karen Weekly say that after the game, because you're going to see it. You're going to continue to see transfers going to other schools. You're going to play against them the next year. But what I kept thinking about over and over again last night was how we were focusing on what happened after the game, and we weren't celebrating the Emma Clark walk-off home run. We were talking about what happened after the game rather than celebrating these incredible moments that we're seeing out here at the Women's College World Series.
1: And Texas Tech stayed alive with the win on Sunday. Tennessee, Texas Tech could meet again. Double elimination action on Monday. Vols, Texas. Longhorns need to win twice. Texas Tech would need to win twice against Alabama. Game started noon Eastern on ESPN. Opening weekend of the baseball tournament. Bad news for the number one seed.
10: Ground ball to third.
1: UCLA eliminated before the College World Series in all three appearances as the number one national seed. Who will be standing at the end of the NBA Finals? That's next. SportsCenter All Night. It's ESPN Radio.
0: All the dunks.
11: Cunningham to the basket. And he dunks it with the left hand.
0: The dimes.
11: 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Slams it home.
0: The daggers.
11: Gilgeous Alexander open three. Bang, he got it. And the Thunder have taken the lead.
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1: UCLA knocked out of both the baseball and softball tournaments on Sunday. Yankees putting up 13 in the third inning en route to a win over the A's. Jacob Mizorowski, 7 more innings of shutout ball on Sunday. 3 hits, 8 strikeouts along the way. Speaking of solid pitching performances.
2: The pitch comes home, and it's called strike 3. A curveball flutters in there, and Yamamoto, after his 10th strikeout, he's going to be taken out of this one. 104 pitches, 5 1/3.
1: AM 570 LA Sports, Yamamoto helping the Dodgers to the win. He went 5 1/3, gave up 4 hits, no runs, 10 strikeouts. Second career start with no earned runs and double-digit strikeouts, and got some offensive support.
2: 1-0, Ward in the air, right field. Ryan Ward, worth the wait. His first major league home run in his first game at Dodger Stadium. He's running around the bases, but Moe may as well be floating.
1: AM 570 LA Sports. The Dodgers go on to a 9-1 win over the Phillies. Ward with his first career home run after the win. Spoke with Spectrum Sportsnet Live.
3: Today, how special was it for you?
4: Yeah, no, that was incredible. I mean, all the guys were happy for me too, and it was a really cool moment. I was happy with it.
3: Within your second at bat, the second pitch, what were you looking for there?
4: Yeah, I mean, he just thrown a heater down and in for a ball. In my first at bat, he went heater slider. So I kind of took a chance and sat on a slider, and then that's what he threw me, and it was up, and just was able to put a good swing on it.
3: Well, it wasn't exactly back-to-back, but when you can do that, and then you see someone like Alex Freeland comes up and hits a home run, how special is it to share those moments with him?
4: Yeah, I mean, that was really cool, too, because we spent the whole morning hitting together and hitting off all the arms and the machines together, and pretty much spent the whole morning hitting together. So to be able to go almost back-to-back like that with him was really cool.
3: Now, for you today, it wasn't just the offense. What was it like making some of those key plays there in left field?
4: Yeah, you know, I mean, a little tough to see during the day out there, but I was able to get some good jumps on balls. And after getting the first one, you know, taking a breath again, I'm like, okay, it's just another game of baseball and going from there.
3: It's not your first experience with this team. And, of course, you did have spring training with this group as well. But what is it like when you have a guy like Yoshinobu Yamamoto on the mound?
4: Oh, it was fun. I mean, I was just in awe watching him out there. I mean, he's just mowing guys down. He's in complete control out there, and it was really fun to play behind him.
3: And I do believe you have quite a lot of people here. How special is it to share these moments with the family and friends who are able to make it to your Dodgers Stadium debut?
4: Yeah, no, it's cool, and I'm just happy to be out here again for sure.
1: Dodgers get the 9-1 win. Yamamoto, third straight start, allowing one or fewer earned runs after allowing 3 or more and 4 straight before that span. SportsCenter All Night, ESPN Radio. Yankees a 13-8 win over the A's, putting up all 13 of their runs in the third inning. Giants also putting up double digits on Sunday.
5: Again, Agnos to the plate. The runners go, and there's a shot to left field. Down the line, a screamer. Adios, Pelota! A grand slam for Willy Adames.
1: John Miller, KNBR. Giants weren't done.
5: Throwing. Swing, and there's a high drive into center. Back is McCarthy at the warning track, and it's into the Christmas tree farm. Home run for Bryce Eldridge over the 4:15 marker and well beyond.
1: Giants go on to a 19-6 win over the Rockies, Colorado's 8th game this season where they've allowed double-digit runs, tied for the most in baseball with the Angels and Nationals. Giants scoring 19, most in a game by any team this season, most by the Giants at Coors Field since 2020 when they put up 23 in that one. They put up 19 on Sunday and getting the win, snapping a 10-game losing streak against NL West opponents. Mets also going the double-digit route.
6: There's the first pitch to Semien. Fastball hit high in the air to left field and deep. Back goes Ruiz onto the track at the wall. It's gone! Marcus Semien shoots one into the Fiesta deck to the right of the 358 mark. Now the pitch to Soto. Swing and a drive. Well hit right center. This is a grand salami into the Mets bullpen. 70 mark. A rather rude welcome to the big leagues for Josh White.
1: So it sounded on 880 ESPN New York. Mets a 10-1 win over the Marlins. They win by 9, tied for their largest win this season. It's a fourth straight win for the Mets, tied for their longest win streak of the year. For the Marlins, season worst, fifth consecutive loss. Pirates a 9-3 win over the Twins, who have a 5-game losing streak, tied for their longest this season. Orioles and Blue Jays.
7: 1-1 belted in the air, right field, well struck to the track, at the wall, Colton Cowser, goodbye. Fireworks up in the air, Mr. Splash goes to work. The Orioles are pouring it on. Colton Cowser's home run, they're mooing and they're loving it. It's 6-0.
1: He goes 2-for-3, driving in 4. Fourth home run in the last 14 games after none in the first 36 this season. WBAL with the call. Orioles a 9-5 win over the Blue Jays, who suffered their 7th loss this season when scoring at least 5. SportsCenter all night, ESPN Radio.
8: Wimby and the Spurs, they rally down 3-2, and they eliminate the defending champs on their home floor in Game 7.
9: I still think we could have got it done. I still think we had enough to get it done.
10: It'll be interesting to see, you know, who comes out on top, and then we got to go again next year.
1: The Thunder has the MVP, but it's the Spurs who have the Western Conference crown. A day after OKC's playoff run was cut shorter than anticipated, Shai Gilgeous-Alexander called his season a failure because of the lack of a second consecutive championship. Does that mean off-season moves?
9: I don't have the time or energy to do Sam's job in my everyday life. Basketball takes up a lot. You can't wear every hat in every relationship in life. Like, I can't go home and be the wife of the house and the kid of the house. Like, I just can't do that. I gotta wear my dad hat. And it's the same thing when I come to work. Like, I wear the Shai hat, and Sam wears the Sam hat, Mark wears the Mark hat, Chet wears the Chet hat, and we all do our part to make our family in the building whole and running on all cylinders. And that's just how we've operated, and that's how we'll continue to operate.
1: SGA does consider the season a failure, though. How does the Thunder avoid another failure next season? ESPN analyst Kendrick Perkins.
11: If I'm the rest of the league, I'm looking at OKC like eye candy, right? When you talk about the draft picks that they have, when you look at their personnel, you look at guys that like Isaiah Hartenstein, Lou Dortz, that have team option deals for next year. I'm looking at them and I'm saying, if I'm OKC and Sam Presti, I'm going for it. I'm trying to get into the Giannis Antetokounmpo sweepstakes. I want to make an offer to the Milwaukee Bucks that include Chet Holmgren, because what Chet Holmgren displayed in these conference finals was ugly, and it was an embarrassment. And what he showed was no heart, no soul, and Wimby is not going anywhere. And so in order to neutralize Wimby and have a shot at making it back to the finals and winning the championship, you got to go get a player like Giannis Antetokounmpo.
1: More on Chet Holmgren in a moment, but there will be a spotlight this offseason on Giannis Antetokounmpo. OKC? Interesting. ESPN insider Ramona Shelburne.
12: I think everybody's taking the Giannis story much more seriously this year because you have to. Like, if you've seen the way Victor Wembanyama has changed the league this year, and if you've watched him in these playoffs, every other team in the league needs to look at themselves and say, can we compete with this guy? Do we even have a chance? And what can we do to get better? I mean, just the same way I thought Minnesota sort of built themselves to try to beat Denver. This past year, teams have been trying to build themselves to beat Oklahoma City, construct themselves in a way that they can hang with those guys. Now everybody's got to look at themselves and go, do we have anything that could stop Victor? I've never thought Oklahoma City would get involved in that, in the Giannis sweepstakes. Never thought that, but like that 5% chance came into my head last night. Yeah. We're all looking at going, I mean, it's so un-Sam Presti to do something like that.
1: SportsCenter all night, ESPN Radio. SGA did score 35 points on 21 shots in the Game 7 loss for the Thunder. even with the Spurs swarming him. ESPN's Tim Bontemps.
13: Chigalis Alexander answered the bell. I don't really understand a lot of the discourse around him at times, but he was the best player on the court last night and certainly was not anywhere close to the reason that Oklahoma City's season is over. So I thought his performance, particularly with Jalen Williams and A.J. Mitchell out, and really all of the ball handling responsibilities against a swarming defense being on him, was pretty impressive. And obviously just this remarkable ascension of this young Spurs team that, you know, went on the road into Game 7 and had just about everybody make a contribution. Like, Victor Wembanyama played very well last night, and obviously his defense is always going to have a massive impact on the game. But it wasn't like he had some otherworldly performance to lead the Spurs to a victory, right? Mm-hmm. The Spurs won this game because they had pretty much everybody who stepped on the court make at least one, if not multiple, significant contributions to the game. And the fact that basically all those guys had never played in a Game 7 before, and I think Luke Cornett and Harrison Barnes are the only guys who had won one before. For those guys to go out and win a Game 7 on the road against the defending champs in a hostile environment and play the way that they did, you know, it's just a reminder of the fact that the Spurs are a lot more than just Victor Wembanyama, and while he's going to be the main reason they have a chance to become a dynastic team, and he's got a chance to end all the arguments about who the best player ever is if he stays healthy. This was a team victory in a massive spot. It was super fun to watch.
14: If you're talking about these two teams going to battle, I always see the chess match of GMs look at each other going, how do we kind of match up against a team that's going to be, you know, we're battling against every year. Was that bad of a loss or that bad of a play from Chet where the Thunder have to kind of look and go, is this guy our future even though we signed him?
13: I wouldn't say that the Thunder are trading Chet after this, but I do think that everything Oklahoma City is going to do going forward is going to be geared around how do we beat the Spurs and how do we beat Victor Wembanyama. You know, the Thunder have a hell of a team. These guys are going to be back, and they're probably going to be back playing in this same series against this same team next spring. Between now and then, I feel confident in saying Dan Presti and his front office will be pretty singularly focused on figuring out every way they can to be as good as possible to win this series, because this is the series that could likely determine the NBA champion for years to come.
1: Numbers weren't great in the series for Holmgren, but Shai Gilgeous-Alexander says don't write off their big man.
9: We need Chet. We need Chet Holmgren. Before Chet was here, we weren't who we are today. We didn't have the success we had today. When he's the best version of himself, we're the best version of ourselves, and it's no secret. We need Chet. He's another guy that got the offense, defense, and all-star in 1 year at a super young age. So, guys like that, you need on your team. Both those guys are in the same caliber. We need them to be the best version of themselves for us to be the best version of ourselves.
1: Holmgren in Game 7, 4 points, hitting one of his two shots in 33 minutes. His coach, Mark Daigneault.
15: Well, in the previous series, he certainly was. You know, and those are the biggest games, too, because they get you to the Western Conference Finals. You know, you don't just get a ticket there. You know, you have to earn it, and he was such a massive part of us positioning ourselves on that. Anytime a player, you know, falls short of the level that they are used to playing at, you know, I think it's important to remember they're on a team, and the global approach of that team has an impact on how everybody plays. So you can't separate one person out from that. You know, it's a team sport. I have a responsibility with every single player. I mean, when any player is falling short of what they're capable of, disappointed in their performance, I take that very personally, and am doing everything I can always to try to help them in any way that I can. And when a player isn't up to their level that they're used to, I have a responsibility in that.
1: Thunder done for the summer. Spurs and Knicks for the Larry O'Brien Trophy starting on Wednesday. 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
16: They've been on one of the craziest streaks we've ever seen. For people that don't realize, the Knicks are literally playing some of the best basketball we've ever seen. In their 11-game winning streak, they are plus 262, which is the greatest plus minus ever in NBA history. And I just think they're on a tear. They dominated the Spurs the last time they

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8: 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And here on ESPN Radio, Tuesday in Raleigh. Game 1 of the Stanley Cup Final on ABC. Hurricanes hosting the Golden Knights. 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Raddick.
9: I think this is their best team of this group of 8 or 9 years.

0: Bears, I think it's their deepest. I think they're four lines deep now. That was always the problem with, for me, the Hurricanes was twofold, is they never really had a second center, and so they really weren't deep offensively, and I always wondered about their goaltending. I still kind of have concerns, even though Freddie Anderson has played well, but they do have a more balanced offensive attack now. They are four lines deep, and they're a much more dangerous team because of that.
1: NHL is down to two in the Stanley Cup Finals. The NBA is down to two as well. Spurs and Knicks, every game, of course, here on ESPN Radio. Knicks will be seeing Victor Wembanyama, and Josh Hart likely gets to be on offense against him.
2: That's the only unanimous defensive player of the year is guarding me, so I think, that's a good sign for me, right? You know what I mean? It means I'm a pretty good basketball player. I go into the game and I play the game the way the game needs me to play. And if that's shooting or scoring, cool. If that's rebounding, defending, cool. I don't value what I do based on other people's game plan or what the box score says.
1: Then there's the other end of the court, Knicks having to contain Wembanyama. They've got a couple of days to put a game plan in place defensively. As for what it might entail, earlier on ESPN Radio, Christian Winfield from the New York Daily News.
3: And it's probably going to start with pregame chapel, getting that good old prayer session in, because they're going to need all the help they can get from the man above. Listen, you got Mitchell Robinson playing with a broken pinky, and credit to Carl Anthony Towns. Okay, Carl Anthony Towns has been playing some of the best defensive basketball of his career from about March on. I'm talking about night and day, a player who was inconsistent at best, to put it politely, for Cat on the defensive end for much of his Knicks career, up until that late March stretch where he's just been, a completely competent either help defender, rim protector, everything that you could ask for and more of him defensively. But he hasn't quite been challenged like this.
1: We'll see how it all plays out in the series. Game one Wednesday here on ESPN Radio. NASCAR checker flag goes to Denny Hamlin. Joe Gibbs gets the victory. 62nd career win for Denny Hamlin. Second this season. Back to the diamond. Reds, Braves. First pitch of the game.
4: And now for the ball game. First pitch, a big swing. Deep left field. Way on back. This guy is back for more. It's a homer by Ronald Acuna. He is an absolute monster.
1: 680 the game. Braves fall short despite that shot. Reds win at 6-4. Acuna becoming the fourth player in baseball history with at least five homers, four stolen bases in a four-game span. Rangers double up the Royals 6-3 to complete a sweep. Nationals double up the Padres 4-2. Nationals are 9-5 in the last 14 home games after starting the season 3-12 at home. 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
6: 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How good is that? 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
5: Number 5.
7: Jay, we start with baseball in New York, where the Mets won their fourth in a row by blowing out the Marlins with the help of a big blast by Juan Soto, as heard on 880 ESPN in New York.
8: Now the pitch to Soto. Swing and a drive. Well hit right center. This is a grand salami into the Mets bullpen in right field to the left of the 370 mark. A rather rude welcome to the big leagues for Josh White.
5: Number 4.
7: In Seattle, the Mariners made it 6 in a row as they had to go to extra innings before finishing off the Diamondbacks. We get the call from Seattle Sports, 7:10 a.m.
9: Here's the pitch. Swung out, broken bat up the middle. The dive for Nolan knocks it down. It's going to be a hit. Randy scores. The Mariners have done it again. They've walked off the Diamondbacks for the second time in the series.
7: In Denver, the Giants took batting practice against the Rockies pitching staff. They finished with 25 hits, including this one in a rout of the Rockies, as heard on KNBR.
10: Agnos to the plate. The runners go. And there's a shot to left field. Down the line, a screamer. Adios, pelota. A grand slam for Willie Adames.
5: Number 2.
7: To the Women's College World Series, where UCLA went down to defeat to Texas Tech, but not before a dramatic home run pulled the Bruins even. The call on ESPN.
11: Fly ball to center. Jordan Willoughby. does it again! Bruin magic in the Oklahoma Moonlight!
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7: Finally to the Men's College World Series, and a walk-off win for St. Mary's in an elimination game against UCLA has seen and heard on ESPNU.
13: Ground ball to third. Two outs in the bottom of the 10th. Knocks out the number one national seed.
1: Rough day for UCLA. 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An entire month better than one inning Sunday? That's next. It's ESPN Radio.
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26: 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In 6 or 7 games, I think the Knicks can get it done. I think it's going to be chaos and pandemonium in New York City.
7: Wait, the Yankees did what?
27: Rice crosses the plate. An RBI single for Bellinger. He's 2 for 2 in the inning. And the Yankees have 13 runs in the inning.
7: Women's College World Series action continues with a pair of games.
13: One of the great hitters in UCLA history. And she rips this ball to center field. She's alive. Now, Woolery makes her mark on this World Series.
7: Plus, what's next for the Thunder after being eliminated from the playoffs?
28: I didn't get where I wanted to go this season. 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
1: 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The Final Four is set for the Women's College World Series semifinal action coming up on Monday, including the if games, if necessary. But speaking of the diamond, how about a tale of two very different teams? First, Milwaukee.
2: Quiet in the Brewers' bullpen. 3-2 pitch. Swing and a miss. He struck him out. 1-0-1. He reached back for a little more, and he strikes out Alvarez for the second time today. A big ortho ASAP strikeout for Jacob Mizorowski. And Miz now with seven strikeouts on the afternoon. Miz kicks, delivers, and he got him looking. Fastball at 102 on the outside edge. And the Mizard of Oz strikes out Trumell to end the sixth, his eighth strikeout of this game.
3: 10 in a row retired by Mizorowski. He can empty the tank here. This is his last inning. 1-0. Ground ball towards third. Picked in the forehand by Hamilton. Throws across. Got him. David Hamilton, nice play on an in-between hop. And he gets Myers and Jacob Mizorowski. Two starts in a row. Matches a career-long outing. Seven innings, and it's scoreless in the Lone Star State for the Miz. What a month. That should do it for May. It was one of the greatest months a pitcher has ever had.
1: 620 WTMJ, Jacob Mizorowski, seven innings of three hit balls, striking out eight, finishing the month of May 5-0 with an ERA of .23, 57 strikeouts in his six starts, which comprised 38 and a third innings. He's the second player since earned runs became official in 1913 to have 50 strikeouts, an ERA of a quarter or better in a calendar month. Nolan Ryan, the only other one in 1984. Mizorowski, 108 strikeouts, an ERA of 165 in all 12 of his starts this season. Oh, by the way, Brewers beat the Astros 2-0. Houston shut out for the fourth time this season, tying their most times getting shut out prior to June since 2015. But Mizorowski dealing for Milwaukee once again, shutting down the Astros. Not much shutting down the Yankees on Sunday, specifically in the third inning.
27: Grounded right side, grabbed there by Kurtz. He has no play, run scores, infield single, Yankees on the board.
4: Moments later,
27: there's Ben Rice. Rip inside first and down the right field line. Schumann scores, Wells scores, and the Yankees have tied the game at three.
4: More moments later.
27: Payoff, popped up shallow center field. Who's going to get it? Anybody going to get it? No, it's a base hit. Goldschmidt scores, a bloop single and an RBI for Judge. And the Yankees lead 4-3.
4: A few minutes later.
27: Ball four, that'll bring home Rice. The Yankees will lead 5-3. An RBI for Caballero.
4: A little longer than a few minutes later.
27: And there is a base hit to right center field. Judge scores. Bellinger is being waved home. The throw is flipped into second. It's a two-run single for Grisham. And the Yankees put a seven spot on the board.
4: A little later.
27: Reached out and punches it into center field for a base hit. Caballero scores. Second hit of the inning for Volpe. And the Yankees lead 8-3.
4: 1 minute, 37 seconds later.
27: Line drive, it's a base hit. That'll score two more. Schumann goes to second with a two-run double, and the Yankees are pouring it on. They lead 10-3.
4: A few minutes later.
27: 1-2. Driven deep to right field. Going back is Cortez. He's got the plate off the wall. Schumann scores. Wells scores. Rice has himself a two-run triple, and the Yankees have 12 runs.
4: Soon after.
27: And it's a base hit for Bellinger, and another run scores. Rice crosses the plate. An RBI single for Bellinger. He's 2-for-2 in the inning, and the Yankees have 13 runs in the inning.
1: You heard that right. Michael Kay called it on the YES Network. 13 runs in the third inning. All 13 runs in the third. First time with at least 13 runs in an inning since 2005 against the Rays. Yankees had 10 runs in that third inning before they even had an out. First time a team scored double-digit runs in an inning before an out since the Red Sox did it in 2009. Yankees wind up beating the A's on Sunday 13-8. Manager Aaron Boone.
6: Remarkable.
5: glad we were able to make it stand up. Obviously, a lot of really good things offensively in that inning, from different walks, different two-out hits, stolen bases. You know, I don't think the prettiest game on either side necessarily, but we were able to make a really outstanding inning stand up. And I thought Will did a good job of settling in, dealing with the obviously the long third inning. You know, when do you see a starting pitcher go down to the bullpen? And I mean, it got that long. So good job by him of locking in and giving us six strong innings there. So had a few grays here today, but obviously a great way to finish a really good road trip.
1: It was a 43-minute half inning, which included 11 hits, 4 walks, 4 steals, 18 batters going to the plate facing 75 pitches. Yankees would also wind up finishing the game with 13 runs and 11 hits. Yes, Yankees were hitless outside the third inning.
5: I didn't play in the PCL. Okay. But I feel like I've experienced it a couple times here when it gets hot like this. And then plus you just, then you're never safe, feeling safe just because of how explosive they can be offensively too. So just glad to escape here and get on the bird.
1: Ben Rice did drive in 4, fifth career game with 4 or more RBI. First time this season as the Yankees hang on for the 13-8 win over the A's. 75 pitches that the A's threw in that third inning, second most by a team in a single inning over the last 20 years. In that third inning, they allowed 13 runs, so an ERA of 117. Meanwhile, back to Mizorowski, he went the month of May allowing 1 run with an ERA of 0.23. SportsCenter All Night, ESPN Radio. Rays will go into June with the best record in the American League.
2: Now the 1-1.
6: Line drive up the middle. That's a base hit into center field. Caminero around third, and he will score. Simpson stumbles his way to third base. Pinch hit RBI single, Ben Williamson. There's some insurance, and it's 4-2 Rays.
1: And that was after the defense came up big when the Angels had bases loaded back in the third.
6: And a high fly ball in the air to left. Back goes Siri to the corner. Reaches over the wall and makes the catch. He took a grand slam away from Taylor Walls. And went up over the wall to the right of the 315 sign and took away what would have been a grand slam. Instead, it's the final out of the inning, and it keeps the Angels in the game.
1: 620 WDAE, Rays a 5-2 win. The Rays enter June with a record of 36-20 this season. Second most wins entering June in franchise history. They improved to a Major League best 21-6 at home this season. As for the Sunday night game,
8: 2-1 pitch is scooped down the left field line. Bregman going out, Happ coming in, and it drops in front of Happ. Weatherholt comes around to score from second base. Burleson pulls into second. Herrera's into third. They never stopped running with 2 outs. Fundamental perfection gives the Cardinals a 3-0 third inning lead. 2-1
9: pitch, liner up the middle. That's a base hit past the diving Horner. Herrera's into score. Burleson around third. The throw is cut off. 2 more on the board for the Cardinals. Mason Wynn comes through with a 2-out, 2-run single, and it's 5-0 St. Louis over the Cubs, bottom 3.
1: 5-1 would be the final. Cardinals' second win in their last 7 games overall, just their second win in their last 7 divisional games. Burleson 1-for-3 with the 2 RBI, run scored as well. Second straight game with an RBI after having none in his previous 5 games. Cubs 1-2 in the series after winning the final 2 against Pittsburgh Wednesday and Thursday. They're 3-12 since May 16th, second worst percentage in baseball in that span, ahead of only the Tigers. You heard Sunday Night Baseball here on ESPN Radio. Mike Cousins, Doug Glanville had the call. Mike?
8: Thank you, Jay. Series finale, a rubber game on Sunday night in St. Louis, and the Cardinals took care of business, a winner 5-1 over the Chicago Cubs, taking 2 of 3 from their fiercest rival right inside the National League Central, the most competitive division in baseball through the month of May. 2 runs in the first, 3 in the second was all the Cardinals needed, because they did exactly what they're designed to do this year: pitch well, pitch to contact, and play solid defense. And with Matthew Liberatore making his third third excellent start, the formula worked to perfection.
10: Well, it really did, and the jury was still out after the first two hitters reached for the Cubs, but Liberatore settled in. A lot of leaning into his curveball. That's something his manager, Ali Marmol, said, look, he has to have the breaking ball working and locating. Well, he was doing that, and he didn't make as many mistakes as even in the 10 strikeout game we saw last week. So the combination of his ability to locate, get the curveball working, and then the defense picking him up gave the Cardinals offense time to get going. And right out of the gate, Weatherholt, Herrera, they were just on base all day. And once they were able to do that, they constantly had opportunities to get either productive outs or get the big hits. So that combination is the formula for St. Louis Cardinals baseball. Young players growing, playing small ball, executing on the mound and in the field.
8: We're outside of the it's too small of a sample size to make a definitive judgment yet, and we can't know for sure. It's only going into June. But do you feel like this year's Cardinals team, Ali Marmol's fifth, is his best one yet?
10: I think it's best in that he is so much more in tune with this team. They've had the years now to gel, something he talked about years ago, this core group of players that now are familiar with each other. So I'd say in that sense, I think they are in the best position because they're young and they also now have experience in a way of with each other. And so that's played well. You watch Jordan Walker, you're saying, wow, these guys have taken big steps. So will they make the moves at the trade deadline to solidify this? That's the big question. But they're playing good baseball in a good division.
8: It'll be interesting what the trade deadline looks this year with as many divisions jammed up close as they are together.
10: Yeah.
8: More teams thinking they might be contenders and less inclined to trade players away. The Cubs have great players. They've just left so many fans scratching their head that you might be mistaken for a bald spot with how much head scratching they've done, because they've had two 10-game winning streaks on the heels of a 10-game losing streak. They came into this game winners of 3 of 4 and lose with a very quiet offense, stranding a ton of runners over the course of the series.
10: Well, that's part of it. Their offense is sometimes evaporating, and it's supposed to be one of their strengths. Swanson, a down year. Happ has been streaky, you know, just sort of questions, and Pete Crow Armstrong trying to get it going. So they have to lean in their pitching in that case, but guess what? Their whole rotation is hurt. So bad timing to not hit consistently because your pitching is on the shelf right now.
8: 4 of the 5 Cubs starters are on the injured list in some form or fashion, whether out for the year or hoping to have them return early. So their starter tonight, Jordan Wicks, did not make it through the third, and that was a big factor in what was a 5-1 Cardinals win as St. Louis takes 2 of 3 from the Chicago Cubs. For Doug Glanville, I'm Mike Cousins, right here on your home for Sunday Night Baseball, ESPN Radio and the ESPN app. Now let's go back to Jay Reynolds in the studio.
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7: Wimby and the Spurs, they rally down 3-2, and they eliminate the defending champs on their home floor in Game 7.
28: I still think we could have got it done. I still think we had enough to get it done.
11: It'll be interesting to see, you know, who comes out on top, and then we got to go again next year.
1: Spurs knocking out the reigning NBA champs this weekend. Thunder falling short of the NBA Finals. SGA, the MVP, says that means the season was not a success.
28: It was a failure. Like, I failed at my goal. Like, I didn't achieve what I wanted to achieve. But through my experiences, I learned the most about myself, and I make the like greatest amount of increases I have in my career when I fail at my goal and don't get what I want. And I look at this no different. Like, I didn't get where I wanted to go this season. There's a reason for that. Now I have to look at that reason and try to make sure it never happens again.
1: Be a spotlight on OKC this offseason. See what, if any, moves get made. High-profile moves. As for the NBA Finals, Game 1 coming up on Wednesday, Knicks and Spurs. How will it play out? ESPN analyst Kendrick Perkins.
14: Look, it's going to be a brawl for it all. And I know a lot of people were saying the winner of OKC and the Spurs was going to win the championship, but they got the Knicks messed up. The way the Knicks have been playing, and they have one thing that nobody else have. The Knicks have Karl Anthony Towns, an offensive threat that could pull Wimby away from the basket, which is going to open up so many other areas offensively for the New York Knicks. And so when I look at how the Knicks are gelling in this postseason, playing the gender-free basketball, doing all the little things, losing themselves in the team, the Spurs got their work put out for them. I'm not saying that it's not going to go the distance, but right now I'm leaning more towards the Knicks winning this series in seven, to be honest with you.
1: Game one coming up on Wednesday. We'll have it for you right here on ESPN Radio. We had some shade thrown in Oklahoma City this weekend. Not basketball. That's next. SportsCenter All Night. It's ESPN Radio.
15: Coming up on the Monday edition of Unsportsmanlike with Chris Canty, Michelle Smallman, and me, Evan Cohen. The San Antonio Spurs win Game 7 and are headed to the NBA Finals after knocking off the defending champs. Will they be able to stop the Knicks? It's Unsportsmanlike, 6 a.m. Eastern, right here on ESPN Radio, ESPN 2, and ESPNU.
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1: 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Longhorns eliminating Nebraska.
2: Checks one deep. Way back. Katie Stewart sends it out for Texas, and she'll touch them all. A monster mash from Stewart to give the Horns the late lead, 3-1.
1: Texas scoring three runs on three hits in the bottom of the sixth after being held hitless through the first five and a third. Didn't have a batter reach base until the bottom of the fifth inning. Texas goes on to a 3-1 win over Nebraska. Katie Stewart, the go-ahead three-run home run that we saw on ABC. Texas advancing to the semifinals for the seventh time in program history, fourth time in the last five seasons. In the second elimination game of the day on Sunday, what a game. UCLA down three, heading to the bottom of the seventh, gets a leadoff home run to pull within two, and then with two outs,
3: Woolery smiles, maybe wondering if she missed the opportune moment. Fly ball to center. Jordan Woolery does it again! Bruin magic in the Oklahoma moonlight.
1: That would send it to extra innings. And in the top of the ninth,
3: corners are in, expecting Terry to potentially bunt. She's sure not going to bunt. This ball blistered to the gap and played off the wall. Kicks away from Slim. Here comes Paddle. Texas Tech takes the lead. Caitlin Terry comes through in the batter's box.
1: Caitlin Terry did not bunt. Go ahead, RBI double. Tech would add another on an infield error at the end of the inning. That proves to be the difference. Texas Tech, an 8-7, nine-inning win over UCLA. They advanced to the semifinals for the second consecutive season. Najeri Kanade, ninth career win at the World Series. Got a game-ending strikeout with two runners on to end it. She and Caitlin Terry swapping in and out of the pitching circle once again in this one. And then Terry had the go-ahead RBI double as well in the ninth.
4: Caitlin, not only did you have a huge day in the circle, but you had the winning hit. Walk me through your mindset going up against your former team in a win-or-go-home game today.
5: Yeah, I mean, I wasn't successful my first three at-bats. I think just kind of staying on top of the ball and knowing for what I'm hunting for and just honestly getting it for my team.
4: When it comes to the way you and Nyjah pass the ball back and forth, how would you describe the trust you have in each other?
5: I mean, it's insane. It's something we did at the beginning of the season, and this is what it's meant for. That we did that for this reason, and we just love Nyjah, love this team. Come on.
4: You guys are no strangers to clutch time situations. When this game goes into extra innings, walk me through what the conversations were like with this team.
5: I mean, it's just stay calm, play our game. It's a 0-0 ball game at the end of the day, even if it's extra innings, just kind of trusting each other.
4: You guys are still alive. You get a shot at Alabama tomorrow, but you got to beat them twice. Why can this team do it?
5: Just for the family, honestly. This team just plays for each other. The love that each other has for each other, it's just amazing.
4: Caitlin, congratulations.
5: Thank you.
1: Caitlin Terry, who transferred to Texas Tech for the 2026 season after a couple of seasons at UCLA. They beat the Bruins on Sunday. Speaking of transfers, we had some other drama this weekend in Oklahoma City after this extra inning game.
2: Deep drive.
1: Tennessee with the walk-off on Saturday to beat Texas Tech. Tech staying alive with the win on Sunday over UCLA. But to set the scene from Saturday, it was after last season that Taylor Pannell left Tennessee, transferred to Texas Tech. Saturday in the post-game handshakes, there was a question about what was or was not said between Pannell and her former coach, Tennessee's Karen Weekly.
6: What did you say to Taylor Pannell in the handshake line after the game?
7: No, just good game. Like I say to every player, good game.
6: What did Karen say to you in the handshake line after the game?
8: Yeah, we were walking through the line just saying good game, and she said that I made a mistake instead of saying good game, which it's kind of crazy, like celebrate with your team, and I just think it's funny she's still thinking about it, but it's old news, whatever.
1: She said. Oh, but there's video clearly showing Weekly said good game to each player in the line. If anything else was said somewhere, Pannell didn't hear it from her former coach, ESPN analyst Madison Shipman.
9: I would say this for any coach, any sport across the country, because transfers are just a part of the game now. You're going to see it. Any coach that is playing a player that transferred from their program, I was glad that we did not see Karen Weekly say that after the game, because you're going to see it. You're going to continue to see transfers going to other schools. You're going to play against them the next year. But what I kept thinking about over and over again last night was how we were focusing on what happened after the game, and we weren't celebrating the Emma Clark walk-off home run. We were talking about what happened after the game rather than celebrating these incredible moments that we're seeing out here at the Women's College World Series.
1: And Texas Tech stayed alive with the win on Sunday. Tennessee, Texas Tech could meet again. Double elimination action on Monday. Vols, Texas. Longhorns need to win twice. Texas Tech would need to win twice against Alabama. Game started noon Eastern on ESPN. Opening weekend of the baseball tournament. Bad news for the number one seed.
10: Ground ball to third. Yeah. To the bottom of the 10th, knocks out the number one national seed.
1: UCLA eliminated before the College World Series in all three appearances as the number one national seed. Who will be standing at the end of the NBA Finals? That's next. SportsCenter All Night. It's ESPN Radio.
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1: UCLA knocked out of both the baseball and softball tournaments on Sunday. Yankees putting up 13 in the third inning en route to a win over the A's. Jacob Mizorowski, 7 more innings of shutout ball on Sunday. 3 hits, 8 strikeouts along the way. Speaking of solid pitching performances.
2: The pitch comes home, and it's called strike 3. A curveball flutters in there, and Yamamoto, after his 10th strikeout, he's going to be taken out of this one. 104 pitches, 5 1/3.
1: AM 570 LA Sports, Yamamoto helping the Dodgers to the win. He went 5 1/3, gave up 4 hits, no runs, 10 strikeouts. Second career start with no earned runs and double-digit strikeouts, and got some offensive support.
2: 1-0, Ward in the air, right field. Ryan Ward, worth the wait. His first major league home run in his first game at Dodger Stadium. He's running around the bases, but Mo, he may as well be floating.
1: AM 570 LA Sports. The Dodgers go on to a 9-1 win over the Phillies. Ward with his first career home run after the win. Spoke with Spectrum Sportsnet Live.
3: Today, how special was it for you?
4: Yeah, no, that was incredible. I mean, all the guys were happy for me too, and it was a really cool moment. I was happy with it.
3: In your second at bat, the second pitch, what were you looking for there?
4: Yeah, I mean, he just thrown a heater down and in for a ball. In my first at bat, he went heater slider, so I kind of took a chance and sat on a slider, and then that's what he threw me, and it was up, and just was able to put a good swing on it.
3: Well, it wasn't exactly back-to-back, but when you can do that, and then you see someone like Alex Freeland comes up and hits a home run, how special is it to share those moments with him?
4: Yeah, I mean, that was really cool, too, because we spent the whole morning hitting together and hitting off all the arms and the machines together, and pretty much spent the whole morning hitting together, so to be able to go almost back-to-back like that with him was really cool.
3: Now, for you today, it wasn't just the offense. What was it like making some of those key plays there in left field?
4: Yeah, you know, I mean, a little tough to see during the day out there, but I was able to get some good jumps on balls, and after getting the first one, you know, taking a breath again of like, okay, it's just another game of baseball and going from there.
3: It's not your first experience with this team, and of course you did have spring training with this group as well, but what is it like when you have a guy like Yoshinobu Yamamoto on the mound?
4: Oh, it was fun. I mean, I was just in awe watching him out there. I mean, it's just, he's just mowing guys down. He's in complete control out there, and it was really fun to play behind him.
3: And I do believe you have quite a lot of people here. How special is it to share these moments with the family and friends who are able to make it to your Dodgers Stadium debut?
4: Yeah, no, it's cool, and I'm just happy to be out here again for sure.
1: Dodgers get the 9-1 win. Yamamoto, third straight start allowing one or fewer earned runs after allowing 3 or more in 4 straight before that span. SportsCenter all night, ESPN Radio. Yankees a 13-8 win over the A's, putting up all 13 of their runs in the third inning. Giants also putting up double digits on Sunday.
5: Again, Agnos to the plate. The runners go, and there's a shot to left field. Down the line, a screamer. Adios, pelota! A grand slam for Willie Adames.
1: John Miller, KNBR. Giants weren't done.
5: Throwing. Swing, and there's a high drive into center. Back is McCarthy at the warning track, and it's into the Christmas tree farm. Home run for Bryce Eldridge over the 4:15 marker and well beyond.
1: Giants go on to a 19-6 win over the Rockies. Colorado's 8th game this season where they've allowed double-digit runs, tied for the most in baseball with the Angels and Nationals. Giants scoring 19, most in a game by any team this season, most by the Giants at Coors Field since 2020 when they put up 23 in that one. They put up 19 on Sunday and getting the win, snapping a 10-game losing streak against NL West opponents. Mets also going the double-digit route.
6: Here's the first pitch to Semien. Fastball hit high in the air to left field and deep. Back goes Ruiz. Onto the track at the wall. It's gone! Marcus Semien shoots one into the Fiesta deck to the right of the 358 mark. Now the pitch to Soto. Swing and a drive. Well hit right center. This is a grand salami into the Mets bullpen. 370 mark. A rather rude welcome to the big leagues for Josh White.
1: So it sounded on 880 ESPN New York. Mets a 10-1 win over the Marlins. They win by 9, tied for their largest win this season. It's a fourth straight win for the Mets, tied for their longest win streak of the year. For the Marlins, season worst, fifth consecutive loss. Pirates a 9-3 win over the Twins, who have a 5-game losing streak, tied for their longest this season. Orioles and Blue Jays.
7: 1-1 belted in the air, right field, well struck, to the track, at the wall, Colton Cowser, goodbye. Fireworks up in the air, Mr. Splash goes to work, the Orioles are pouring it on, Colton Cowser's home run, they're mooing, and they're loving it, it's 6-0.
1: He goes 2-for-3, driving in 4. Fourth home run in the last 14 games after none in the first 36 this season. WBAL with the call. Orioles a 9-5 win over the Blue Jays, who suffered their 7th loss this season when scoring at least 5. SportsCenter all night, ESPN Radio.
8: Wimby and the Spurs, they rally down 3-2, and they eliminate the defending champs on their home floor in Game 7.
9: I still think we could have got it done. I still think we had enough to get it done.
10: It'll be interesting to see, you know, who comes out on top, and then we got to go again next year.
1: The Thunder has the MVP, but it's the Spurs who have the Western Conference crown. A day after OKC's playoff run was cut shorter than anticipated, Shai Gilgeous-Alexander called his season a failure because of the lack of a second consecutive championship. Does that mean off-season moves?
9: I don't have the time or energy to do Sam's job in my everyday life. Basketball takes up a lot. You can't wear every hat in every relationship in life. Like, I can't go home and be the wife of the house and the kid of the house. Like, I just can't do that. I gotta wear my dad hat. And it's the same thing when I come to work. Like, I wear the Shai hat, and Sam wears the Sam hat, Mark wears the Mark hat, Chet wears the Chet hat, and we all do our part to make our family in the building whole and running on all cylinders, and that's just how we've operated, and that's how we'll continue to operate.
1: SGA does consider the season a failure, though. How does the Thunder avoid another failure next season? ESPN analyst Kendrick Perkins.
11: If I'm the rest of the league, I'm looking at OKC like eye candy, right? When you talk about the draft picks that they have, when you look at their personnel, you look at guys that like Isaiah Hartenstein, Lou Dort, that have team option deals for next year. I'm looking at them and I'm saying, if I'm OKC and Sam Presti, I'm going for it. I'm trying to get into the Giannis Antetokounmpo sweepstakes. I want to make an offer to the Milwaukee Bucks that include Chet Holmgren, because what Chet Holmgren displayed in these conference finals was ugly, and it was an embarrassment. And what he showed was no heart, no soul, and Wimby is not going anywhere. And so in order to neutralize Wimby and have a shot at making it back to the finals and winning the championship, you got to go get a player like Giannis Antetokounmpo.
1: More on Chet Holmgren in a moment, but there will be a spotlight this offseason on Giannis Antetokounmpo. OKC? Interesting. ESPN insider Ramona Shelburne.
12: I think everybody's taking the Giannis story much more seriously this year because you have to. Like, if you've seen the way Victor Wembanyama has changed the league this year, and if you've watched him in these playoffs, every other team in the league needs to look at themselves and say, can we compete with this guy? Do we even have a chance? And what can we do to get better? I mean, just the same way I thought Minnesota sort of built themselves to try to beat Denver. This past year, teams have been trying to build themselves to beat Oklahoma City, construct themselves in a way that they can hang with those guys. Now everybody's got to look at themselves and go, do we have anything that could stop Victor? I've never thought Oklahoma City would get involved in that, in the Giannis sweepstakes. Never thought that, but like that 5% chance came into my head last night. Yeah. We're all looking at going, I mean, it's so un-Sam Presti to do something like that.
1: SportsCenter all night, ESPN Radio. SGA did score 35 points on 21 shots in the Game 7 loss for the Thunder. even with the Spurs swarming him. ESPN's Tim Bontemps.
13: Chigoff Alexander answered the bell. I don't really understand a lot of the discourse around him at times, but he was the best player on the court last night and certainly was not anywhere close to the reason that Oklahoma City season is over. So I thought his performance, particularly with Jalen Williams and A.J. Mitchell out, and really all of the ball handling responsibilities against a swarming defense being on him, was pretty impressive. And obviously just this remarkable ascension of this young Spurs team that, you know, went on the road in a game seven and had just about everybody make a contribution. Like, Victor Wembanyama played very well last night, and obviously his defense is always going to have a massive impact on the game. But it wasn't like he had some otherworldly performance to lead the Spurs to a victory, right? Mm-hmm. The Spurs won this game because they had pretty much everybody who stepped on the court make at least one, if not multiple, significant contributions to the game. And the fact that basically all those guys had never played in a game seven before, and I think Luke Cornett and Harrison Barnes are the only guys who had won one before. For those guys to go out and win a game seven on the road against the defending champs in a hostile environment and play the way that they did, you know, it's just a reminder of the fact that the Spurs are a lot more than just Victor Wembanyama. And while he's going to be the main reason they have a chance to become a dynastic team, and he's got a chance to end all the arguments about who the best player ever is if he stays healthy, this was a team victory in a massive spot. It was super fun to watch.
14: If you're talking about these two teams going to battle, I always see the chess match of GMs look at each other going, how do we kind of match up against a team that's going to be, you know, we're battling against every year. Was that bad of a loss or that bad of a play from Chet where the Thunder have to kind of look and go, is this guy our future even though we signed him?
13: I wouldn't say that the Thunder are trading Chet after this, but I do think that everything Oklahoma City is going to do going forward is going to be geared around how do we beat the Spurs and how do we beat Victor Wembanyama. You know, the Thunder have a hell of a team. These guys are going to be back, and they're probably going to be back playing in this same series against this same team next spring. Between now and then, I feel confident in saying Dan Presti and his front office will be pretty singularly focused on figuring out every way they can to be as good as possible to win this series, because this is the series that could likely determine the NBA champion for years to come.
1: Numbers weren't great in the series for Holmgren, but Shai Gilgeous-Alexander says don't write off their big man.
9: We need Chet. Like, we need Chet Holmgren. Like, before Chet was here, we weren't who we are today. We didn't have the success we had today. Like, when he's the best version of himself, we're the best version of ourselves, and it's no secret. And yeah, we need Chet. Like, he's another guy that got the offense, defense, and all-star in 1 year at a super young age. So, like, guys like that, you need on your team. Both those guys are in the same caliber. Like, we need them to be the best version of themselves for us to be the best version of ourselves.
1: Holmgren in game seven, 4 points, hitting one of his two shots in 33 minutes. His coach, Mark Daigneault.
15: Well, I mean, in the previous series, he certainly was, you know, and those are the biggest games, too, because they get you to the Western Conference Finals. You know, you don't just get a ticket there. You know, you have to earn it, and he was such a massive part of us positioning ourselves on that. Anytime a player, you know, falls short of the level that they are used to playing at, you know, I think it's important to remember they're on a team, and the global approach of that team has an impact on how everybody plays. So you can't separate one person out from that. You know, it's a team sport. I have a responsibility with every single player. I mean, when any player is falling short of what they're capable of, disappointed in their performance, I take that very personally, and am doing everything I can always to try to help them in any way that I can. And when a player isn't up to their level that they're used to, I have a responsibility in that.
1: Thunder done for the summer. Spurs and Knicks for the Larry O'Brien Trophy starting on Wednesday. 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
16: They've been on one of the craziest streaks we've ever seen. For people that don't realize, the Knicks are literally playing some of the best basketball we've ever seen. In their 11-game winning streak, they are plus 262, which is the greatest plus minus ever in NBA history. And I just think they're on a tear. They dominated the Spurs the last time they played. I believe it was in March. And I don't know, man. They're more experienced. They're well rested. And I think everything that San Antonio has, the Knicks have, but with more experience. Outside of Wimby, they can't overcome that talent gap, but everything else, advantage Knicks.
1: Spurs face the Knicks in the

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10: 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Game 1 in San Antonio on ABC. And here on ESPN Radio, Tuesday in Raleigh, Game 1 of the Stanley Cup Final on ABC. Hurricanes hosting the Golden Knights. 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Raddick.
11: I think this is their best team of this group of 8 or 9 years. I think it's their deepest. I think they're 4 lines deep now. That was always the problem with, for me, the Hurricanes was twofold, is they never really had a second center, and so they really weren't deep offensively, and I always wondered about their goaltending. I still kind of have concerns, even though Freddie Anderson has played well, but they do have a more balanced offensive attack now. They are 4 lines deep, and they're a much more dangerous team because of that.
10: NHL is down to 2 in the Stanley Cup Finals. The NBA is down to 2 as well. Spurs and Knicks, every game, of course, here on ESPN Radio. Knicks will be seeing Victor Wembanyama. And Josh Hart likely gets to be on offense against him.
12: That's the only unanimous defensive player of the year is guarding me. So I think, that's a good sign for me, right? You know what I mean?

0: made them a pretty good basketball player. But man, I go into the game and I play the game the way the game needs me to play. And if that's shooting or scoring, cool. If that's rebounding, defending, cool. I don't value what I do based on other people's game plan or what the box score says.
1: Then there's the other end of the court. Knicks having to contain Wembanyama. They've got a couple of days to put a game plan in place defensively. As for what it might entail, earlier on ESPN Radio, Christian Winfield from the New York Daily News.
2: And it's probably going to start with pregame chapel, you know, getting that good old prayer session in, because they're going to need all the help they can get from the man above. Listen, you got Mitchell Robinson playing with a broken pinky, and credit to Karl Anthony Towns, okay? Karl Anthony Towns has been playing some of the best defensive basketball of his career from about March on. I'm talking about night and day, a player who was inconsistent at best, to put it politely, for Cat on the defensive end for much of his Knicks career, up until that late March stretch where he's just been, you know, a completely competent either help defender, rim protector, everything that you could ask for and more of him defensively. But he hasn't quite been challenged like this.
1: We'll see how it all plays out in the series. Game one Wednesday here on ESPN Radio. NASCAR checker flag goes to Denny Hamlin. Joe Gibbs gets the victory. 62nd career win for Denny Hamlin. Second this season. Back to the diamond. Reds, Braves. First pitch of the game.
3: And now for the ball game. First pitch, a big swing. Deep left field. Way on back. This guy is back for more. It's a homer by Ronald Acuna. He is an absolute monster.
1: 680 the game. Braves fall short despite that shot. Reds win at 6-4, Acuna becoming the fourth player in baseball history with at least five homers, four stolen bases in a four-game span. Rangers double up the Royals 6-3 to complete a sweep. Nationals double up the Padres 4-2. Nationals are 9-5 in the last 14 home games after starting the season 3-12 at home. 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
6: Jay, we start with baseball in New York, where the Mets won their fourth in a row by blowing out the Marlins with the help of a big blast by Juan Soto, as heard on 880 ESPN in New York.
7: Now the pitch to Soto. Swing and a drive. Well hit right center. This is a grand salami into the Mets bullpen in right field to the left of the 370 mark. A rather rude welcome to the big leagues for Josh White.
4: Number 4.
6: In Seattle, the Mariners made it 6 in a row as they had to go to extra innings before finishing off the Diamondbacks. We get the call from Seattle Sports, 7:10 a.m.
8: Here's the pitch. Swung out, broken bat up the middle. The dive for Nolo knocks it down. It's going to be a hit. Randy scores. The Mariners have done it again. They've walked off the Diamondbacks for the second time in the series.
6: In Denver, the Giants took batting practice against the Rockies pitching staff. They finished with 25 hits, including this one in a rout of the Rockies, as heard on KNBR.
9: Agnos to the plate, the runners go, and there's a shot to left field. Down the line, a screamer. Adios, pelota! A grand slam for Willie Adames.
4: Number 2.
6: To the Women's College World Series, where UCLA went down to defeat to Texas Tech, but not before a dramatic home run pulled the Bruins even. The call on ESPN.
10: Fly ball to center. Jordan Willoughby does it again! Bruin magic in the Oklahoma moonlight.
4: Number 1.
6: Finally, to the Men's College World Series, and a walk-off win for St. Mary's in an elimination game against UCLA, as seen and heard on ESPNU.
10: Ground ball to third. Scene.
1: 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An entire month better than one inning Sunday? That's next. 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
27: Right now, I'm leaning towards the Knicks. In 6 or 7 games, I think the Knicks can get it done. I think it's going to be chaos and pandemonium in New York City.
1: Wait, the Yankees did what?
28: Rice crosses the plate. An RBI single for Bellinger. He's 2 for 2 in the inning. And the Yankees have 13 runs in the inning.
1: Women's College World Series action continues with a pair of games.
29: One of the great hitters in UCLA history. And she rips this ball to center field. She's alive. 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
1: 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The Final Four, is set for the Women's College World Series semifinal action coming up on Monday, including the if games, if necessary. But speaking of the Diamond, how about a tale of two very different teams? First, Milwaukee.
0: Quiet in the Brewers' bullpen. 3-2 pitch. Swing and a miss. He struck him out. 1-0-1. He reached back for a little more. And he strikes out Alvarez for the second time today. A big ortho ASAP strikeout for Jacob Mizorowski. And Miz now with seven strikeouts on the afternoon. Miz kicks, delivers, and he got him looking. Fastball at 102 on the outside edge. And the Mizard of Oz strikes out Trammell to end the sixth, his eighth strikeout of this game.
2: 10 in a row retired by Mizorowski. He can empty the tank here. This is his last inning. 1-0. Ground ball towards third. Picked in the forehand by Hamilton. Throws across. Got him. David Hamilton, nice play on an in-between hop. And he gets Myers and Jacob Mizorowski. Two starts in a row. Matches a career-long outing. Seven innings, and it's scoreless in the Lone Star State for the Miz. What a month. That should do it for May. It was one of the greatest months a pitcher has ever had.
1: 620 WTMJ, Jacob Mizorowski, seven innings of three hit balls, striking out eight, finishing the month of May 5-0 with an ERA of .23, 57 strikeouts in his six starts, which comprised 38 and a third innings. He's the second player since earned runs became official in 1913 to have 50 strikeouts, an ERA of a quarter or better in a calendar month. Nolan Ryan, the only other one in 1984. Mizorowski, 108 strikeouts, an ERA of 165 in all 12 of his starts this season. Oh, by the way, Brewers beat the Astros 2-0. Houston shut out for the fourth time this season, tying their most times getting shut out prior to June since 2015. But Mizorowski dealing for Milwaukee once again, shutting down the Astros. Not much shutting down the Yankees on Sunday, specifically in the third inning.
28: Grounded right side, grabbed there by Kurtz. He has no play, run scores, infield single, Yankees on the board.
3: Moments later,
28: there's Ben Rice. Rip inside first and down the right field line. Schumann scores, Wells scores, and the Yankees have tied the game at three.
3: More moments later.
28: Payoff, popped up shallow center field. Who's going to get it? Anybody going to get it? No, it's a base hit. Goldschmidt scores, a bloop single and an RBI for Judge. And the Yankees lead 4-3.
3: A few minutes later.
28: Ball four, that'll bring home Rice. The Yankees will lead 5-3. An RBI for Caballero.
3: A little longer than a few minutes later.
28: And there is a base hit to right center field. Judge scores. Bellinger is being waved home. The throw is flipped into second. It's a two-run single for Grisham. And the Yankees put a seven spot on the board.
3: A little later.
28: Reached out and punches it into center field for a base hit. Caballero scores. Second hit of the inning for Volpe. And the Yankees lead 8-3.
3: 1 minute, 37 seconds later.
28: Line drive, it's a base hit. That'll score two more. Schumann goes to second with a two-run double, and the Yankees are pouring it on. They lead 10-3.
3: A few minutes later.
28: 1-2. Driven deep to right field. Going back is Cortez. He's got the plate off the wall. Schumann scores. Wells scores. Rice has himself a two-run triple, and the Yankees have 12 runs.
3: Soon after.
28: And it's a base hit for Bellinger, and another run scores. Rice crosses the plate. An RBI single for Bellinger. He's 2-for-2 in the inning, and the Yankees have 13 runs in the inning.
1: You heard that right. Michael Kay called it on the YES Network. 13 runs in the third inning. All 13 runs in the third. First time with at least 13 runs in an inning since 2005 against the Rays. Yankees had 10 runs in that third inning before they even had an out. First time a team scored double-digit runs in an inning before an out since the Red Sox did it in 2009. Yankees wind up beating the A's on Sunday 13-8. Manager Aaron Boone.
4: Remarkable. glad we were able to make it stand up. Obviously, a lot of really good things offensively in that inning, from different walks, different two-out hits, stolen bases. You know, I don't think the prettiest game on either side necessarily, but we were able to make a really outstanding inning stand up. And I thought Will did a good job of settling in, dealing with the obviously the long third inning. You know, when do you see a starting pitcher go down to the bullpen? And I mean, it got that long, so good job by him of locking in and giving us six strong innings there. So had a few grays here today, but obviously a great way to finish a really good road trip.
1: It was a 43-minute half inning, which included 11 hits, 4 walks, 4 steals, 18 batters going to the plate facing 75 pitches. Yankees would also wind up finishing the game with 13 runs and 11 hits. Yes, Yankees were hitless outside the third inning.
4: I didn't play in the PCL. Okay. But I feel like I've experienced it a couple times here when it gets hot like this. And then plus you just, then you're never safe, feeling safe just because of how explosive they can be offensively too. So just glad to escape here and get on the bird.
1: Ben Rice did drive in 4, fifth career game with 4 or more RBI. First time this season as the Yankees hang on for the 13-8 win over the A's. 75 pitches that the A's threw in that third inning, second most by a team in a single inning over the last 20 years. In that third inning, they allowed 13 runs, so an ERA of 117. Meanwhile, back to Mizorowski, he went the month of May allowing 1 run with an ERA of 0.23. Sports Center all night, ESPN Radio. Rays will go into June with the best record in the American League.
0: Now the 1-1.
5: Line drive up the middle. That's a base hit into center field. Caminero around third, and he will score. Simpson stumbles his way to third base. Pinch hit RBI single, Ben Williamson. There's some insurance, and it's 4-2 Rays.
1: And that was after the defense came up big when the Angels had bases loaded back in the third.
5: And a high fly ball in the air to left. Back goes Siri to the corner. Reaches over the wall and makes the catch. He took a grand slam away from Taylor Walls. And went up over the wall to the right of the 315 sign and took away what would have been a grand slam. Instead, it's the final out of the inning, and it keeps the Angels in the game.
1: 620 WDAE, Rays a 5-2 win. The Rays enter June with a record of 36-20 this season. Second most wins entering June in franchise history. They improved to a Major League best 21-6 at home this season. As for the Sunday night game,
6: 2-1 pitch is scooped down the left field line. Bregman going out, Happ coming in, and it drops in front of Happ. Weatherholt comes around to score from second base. Burleson pulls into second. Herrera's into third. They never stopped running with 2 outs. Fundamental perfection gives the Cardinals a 3-0 third inning lead. 2-1
0: pitch, liner up the middle. That's a base hit past the diving Horner. Herrera's in to score. Burleson around third. The throw is cut off. 2 more on the board for the Cardinals. Mason Wynn comes through with a 2-out, 2-run single, and it's 5-0 St. Louis over the Cubs, bottom 3.
1: 5-1 would be the final. Cardinals' second win in their last 7 games overall, just their second win in their last 7 divisional games. Burleson 1-for-3 with the 2 RBI, run scored as well. Second straight game with an RBI after having none in his previous 5 games. Cubs 1-2 in the series after winning the final 2 against Pittsburgh Wednesday and Thursday. They're 3-12 since May 16th, second worst percentage in baseball in that span, ahead of only the Tigers. You heard Sunday Night Baseball here on ESPN Radio. Mike Cousins, Doug Glanville had the call. Mike?
6: Thank you, Jay. Series finale, a rubber game on Sunday night in St. Louis, and the Cardinals took care of business, a winner 5-1 over the Chicago Cubs, taking 2 of 3 from their fiercest rival right inside the National League Central, the most competitive division in baseball through the month of May. 2 runs in the first, 3 in the second was all the Cardinals needed, because they did exactly what they're designed to do this year. Pitch well, pitch to contact, and play solid defense. And with Matthew Liberatore making his third excellent start, the formula worked to perfection.
7: Well, it really did, and the jury was still out after the first two hitters reached for the Cubs, but Liberatore settled in. A lot of leaning into his curveball. That's something his manager, Ollie Marmol, said, look, he has to have the breaking ball working and locating. Well, he was doing that, and he didn't make as many mistakes as even in the 10 strikeout game we saw last week. So the combination of his ability to locate, get the curveball working, and then the defense picking him up gave the Cardinals offense time to get going. And right out of the gate, Weatherholt, Herrera, they were just on base all day. And once they were able to do that, they constantly had opportunities to get either productive outs or get the big hits. So that combination is the formula for St. Louis Cardinals baseball. Young players growing, playing small ball, executing on the mound and in the field.
6: We're outside of the it's too small of a sample size to make a definitive judgment yet, and we can't know for sure. It's only going into June. But do you feel like this year's Cardinals team, Ollie Marmol's fifth, is his best one yet?
7: I think it's best in that he is so much more in tune with this team. They've had the years now to gel, something he talked about years ago. This core group of players that now are familiar with each other. So I'd say in that sense, I think they are in the best position because they're young and they've also now have experience in a way of with each other. And so that's played well. You watch Jordan Walker, you're saying, wow, these guys have taken big steps. So will they make the moves at the trade deadline to solidify this? That's the big question. But they're playing good baseball in a good division.
6: It'll be interesting what the trade deadline looks this year with as many divisions jammed up close as they are together.
7: Yeah.
6: More teams thinking they might be contenders and less inclined to trade players away. The Cubs have great players. They've just left so many fans scratching their head that you might be mistaken for a bald spot with how much head scratching they've done, because they've had two 10-game winning streaks on the heels of a 10-game losing streak. They came into this game winners of 3 of 4 and lose with a very quiet offense, stranding a ton of runners over the course of the series.
7: Well, that's part of it. Their offense is sometimes evaporating, and it's supposed to be one of their strengths. Swanson, a down year. Happ has been streaky. You know, just sort of questions and Pete Armstrong trying to get it going. So they have to lean in their pitching in that case, but guess what? Their whole rotation is hurt. So bad timing to not hit consistently because your pitching is on the shelf right now.
6: 4 of the 5 Cubs starters are on the injured list in some form or fashion, whether out for the year or hoping to have them return early. So their starter tonight, Jordan Wicks, did not make it through the third, and that was a big factor in what was a 5-1 Cardinals win as St. Louis takes 2 of 3 from the Chicago Cubs. For Doug Glanville, I'm Mike Cousins, right here on your home for Sunday Night Baseball, ESPN Radio and the ESPN app. Now let's go back to Jay Reynolds in the studio.
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8: Wimby and the Spurs, they rally down 3-2, and they eliminate the defending champs on their home floor in Game 7.
30: I still think we could have got it done. I still think we had enough to get it done.
9: It'll be interesting to see, you know, who comes out on top, and then we got to go again next year.
1: Spurs knocking out the reigning NBA champs this weekend. Thunder falling short of the NBA Finals. SGA, the MVP, says that means the season was not a success.
30: It was a failure. Like, I failed at my goal. Like, I didn't achieve what I wanted to achieve. But through my experiences, I learned the most about myself, and I make the like greatest amount of increases I have in my career when I fail at my goal and don't get what I want. And I look at this no different. Like, I didn't get where I wanted to go this season. There's a reason for that. Now I have to look at that reason and try to make sure it never happens again.
1: Be a spotlight on OKC this offseason. See what, if any, moves get made. High-profile moves. As for the NBA Finals, Game 1 coming up on Wednesday, Knicks and Spurs. How will it play out? ESPN analyst Kendrick Perkins.
10: Look, it's going to be a brawl for it all. And I know a lot of people were saying the winner of OKC and the Spurs was going to win the championship, but they got the Knicks messed up. The way the Knicks have been playing, and they have one thing that nobody else have. The Knicks have Karl Anthony Towns, an offensive threat that could pull Wimby away from the basket, which is going to open up so many other areas is offensively for the New York Knicks. And so when I look at how the Knicks are gelling in this postseason, playing the gender-free basketball, doing all the little things, losing themselves in the team, the Spurs got their work put out for them. I'm not saying that it's not going to go the distance, but right now I'm leaning more towards the Knicks winning this series in seven, to be honest with you.
1: Game one coming up on Wednesday. We'll have it for you right here on ESPN Radio. We had some shade thrown in Oklahoma City this weekend. Not basketball. That's next. SportsCenter All Night. It's ESPN Radio.
26: 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The New York Knicks and the San Antonio Spurs. 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
1: 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Longhorns eliminating Nebraska.
2: Checks one deep. Way back. Katie Stewart sends it out for Texas, and she'll touch them all. A monster mash from Stewart to give the Horns the late lead, 3-1.
1: Texas scoring three runs on three hits in the bottom of the sixth after being held hitless through the first five and a third. Didn't have a batter reach base until the bottom of the fifth inning. Texas goes on to a 3-1 win over Nebraska. Katie Stewart, the go-ahead three-run home run that we saw on ABC. Texas advancing to the semifinals for the seventh time in program history, fourth time in the last five seasons. In the second elimination game of the day on Sunday, what a game. UCLA down three, heading to the bottom of the seventh, gets a leadoff home run to pull within two, and then with two outs,
3: Willery smiles, maybe wondering if she missed the opportune moment.

0: ball to center. Jordan Willoughby does it again! Bruin magic in the Oklahoma moonlight.
1: That would send it to extra innings. And in the top of the ninth,
2: corners are in, expecting Terry to potentially bunt. She's sure not going to bunt. This ball blistered to the gap and played off the wall. Kicks away from Slim. Here comes Paddle. Texas Tech takes the lead. Caitlin Terry comes through in the batter's box.
1: Caitlin Terry did not bunt. Go ahead, RBI. Double Tech would add another on an infield error at the end of the inning. That proves to be the difference. Texas Tech, an 8-7, nine-inning win over UCLA. They advanced to the semifinals for the second consecutive season. Nigeri Kanade, ninth career win at the World Series. Got a game-ending strikeout with two runners on to end it. She and Caitlin Terry swapping in and out of the pitching circle once again in this one. And then Terry had the go-ahead RBI double as well in the ninth.
3: Caitlin, not only did you have a huge day in the circle, but you had the winning hit. Walk me through your mindset going up against your former team in a winner-go-home game today.
4: Yeah, I mean, I wasn't successful my first three at-bats. I think just kind of staying on top of the ball and knowing for what I'm hunting for and just honestly getting it for my team.
3: When it comes to the way you and Nyjah pass the ball back and forth, how would you describe the trust you have in each other?
4: I mean, it's insane. It's something we did at the beginning of the season, and this is what it's meant for. That we did that for this reason, and we just love Nyjah, love this team. Come on.
3: You guys are no strangers to clutch time situations. When this game goes into extra innings, walk me through what the conversations were like with this team.
4: I mean, it's just stay calm, play our game. It's a 0-0 ball game at the end of the day, even if it's extra innings, just kind of trusting each other.
3: You guys are still alive. You get a shot at Alabama tomorrow, but you got to beat them twice. Why can this team do it?
4: Just for the family, honestly. This team just plays for each other. The love that each other has for each other, it's just amazing.
3: Caitlin, congratulations.
4: Thank you.
1: Caitlin Terry, who transferred to Texas Tech for the 2026 season after a couple of seasons at UCLA. They beat the Bruins on Sunday. Speaking of transfers, we had some other drama this weekend in Oklahoma City after this extra inning game.
3: Deep drive.
1: Tennessee with the walk-off on Saturday to beat Texas Tech. Tech staying alive with the win on Sunday over UCLA. But to set the scene from Saturday, it was after last season that Taylor Pannell left Tennessee, transferred to Texas Tech. Saturday in the post-game handshakes, there was a question about what was or was not said between Pannell and her former coach, Tennessee's Karen Weekly.
5: What did you say to Taylor Pannell in the handshake line after the game?
6: No, just good game. Like I say to every player, good game.
5: What did Karen say to you in the handshake line after the game?
7: Yeah, we were walking through the line just saying good game, and she said that I made a mistake instead of saying good game, which it's kind of crazy, like celebrate with your team, and I just think it's funny she's still thinking about it, but it's old news, whatever.
1: She said. Oh, but there's video clearly showing Weekly said good game to each player in the line. If anything else was said somewhere, Pannell didn't hear it from her former coach, ESPN analyst Madison Shipman.
8: I would say this for any coach, any sport across the country, because transfers are just a part of the game now. You're going to see it. Any coach that is playing a player that transferred from their program, I was glad that we did not see Karen Weekly say that after the game, because you're going to see it. You're going to continue to see transfers going to other schools. You're going to play against them the next year. But what I kept thinking about over and over again last night was how we were focusing on what happened after the game, and we weren't celebrating the Emma Clark walk-off home run. We were talking about what happened after the game rather than celebrating these incredible moments that we're seeing out here at the Women's College World Series.
1: And Texas Tech stayed alive with the win on Sunday. Tennessee, Texas Tech could meet again. Double elimination action on Monday. Vols, Texas. Longhorns need to win twice. Texas Tech would need to win twice against Alabama. Game started noon Eastern on ESPN. Opening weekend of the baseball tournament. Bad news for the number one seed.
9: Ground ball to third. In the left field. Beats it. Rounding third. Here comes Cody Cashimoto. And St. Mary's has won the game. McCoa sniffing with two outs in the bottom of the 10th. Knocks out the number one national seed.
1: UCLA eliminated before the College World Series in all three appearances as the number one national seed. Who will be standing at the end of the NBA Finals? That's next. SportsCenter All Night. It's ESPN Radio.
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21: 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Wind up, here it comes. Fly ball center field. Manning coming on, he's there. He catches it. Len Barker has pitched the no-hitter. A perfect game for Len Barker.
20: That highlight courtesy of 3WE. Barker tosses the only perfect game of Cleveland Indians history and the last no-hitter. He never got a three-ball count in that game and struck out 11. The Indians got a 3-0 victory over the Blue Jays. It was the 10th perfect game in Major League history and one of the most attended games in Cleveland history. Even though 7,290 people are being truthful about their attendance of Len Barker's perfect game.
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1: UCLA knocked out of both the baseball and softball tournaments on Sunday. Yankees putting up 13 in the third inning en route to a win over the A's. Jacob Mizorowski, 7 more innings of shutout ball on Sunday. 3 hits, 8 strikeouts along the way. Speaking of solid pitching performances.
2: The pitch comes home, and it's called strike 3. A curveball flutters in there, and Yamamoto, after his 10th strikeout, he's going to be taken out of this one. 104 pitches, 5 1/3.
1: AM 570 LA Sports, Yamamoto helping the Dodgers to the win. He went 5 1/3, gave up 4 hits, no runs, 10 strikeouts. Second career start with no earned runs and double-digit strikeouts, and got some offensive support.
2: 1-0, Ward in the air, right field. Ryan Ward, worth the wait. His first major league home run in his first game at Dodger Stadium. He's running around the bases, but Moe may as well be floating.
1: AM 570 LA Sports. The Dodgers go on to a 9-1 win over the Phillies. Ward with his first career home run after the win. Spoke with Spectrum Sportsnet Live.
3: Today, how special was it for you?
4: Yeah, no, that was incredible. I mean, all the guys were happy for me, too, and it was a really cool moment. I was happy with it.
3: Within your second at bat, the second pitch, what were you looking for there?
4: Yeah, I mean, he just thrown a heater down and in for a ball. In my first at bat, he went heater slider, so I kind of took a chance and sat on a slider, and then that's what he threw me, and it was up, and just was able to put a good swing on it.
3: Well, it wasn't exactly back-to-back, but when you can do that, and then you see someone like Alex Freeland comes up and hits a home run, how special is it to share those moments with him?
4: Yeah, I mean, that was really cool, too, because we spent the whole morning hitting together and hitting off all the arms and the machines together, and pretty much spent the whole morning hitting together, so to be able to go almost back-to-back like that with him was really cool.
3: Now, for you today, it wasn't just the offense. What was it like making some of those key plays there in left field?
4: Yeah, you know, I mean, a little tough to see during the day out there, but I was able to get some good jumps on balls, and after getting the first one, you know, taking a breath again of like, okay, it's just another game of baseball and going from there.
3: It's not your first experience with this team, and of course you did have spring training with this group as well, but what is it like when you have a guy like Yoshinobu Yamamoto on the mound?
4: Oh, it was fun. I mean, I was just in awe watching him out there. I mean, it's just, he's just mowing guys down. He's in complete control out there, and it was really fun to play behind him.
3: And I do believe you have quite a lot of people here. How special is it to share these moments with the family and friends who are able to make it to your Dodgers Stadium debut?
4: Yeah, no, it's cool, and I'm just happy to be out here again for sure.
1: Dodgers get the 9-1 win. Yamamoto, third straight start allowing one or fewer earned runs after allowing 3 or more and 4 straight before that span. SportsCenter all night, ESPN Radio. Yankees a 13-8 win over the A's, putting up all 13 of their runs in the third inning. Giants also putting up double digits on Sunday.
5: Again, Agnos to the plate. The runners go. And there's a shot to left field. Down the line, a screamer. Adios, pelota. A grand slam for Willie Adames.
1: John Miller, KNBR. Giants weren't done.
5: Throwing. Swing, and there's a high drive into center. Back is McCarthy at the warning track, and it's into the Christmas tree farm. Home run for Bryce Eldridge over the 4:15 marker and well beyond.
1: Giants go on to a 19-6 win over the Rockies, Colorado's 8th game this season where they've allowed double-digit runs, tied for the most in baseball with the Angels and Nationals. Giants scoring 19, most in a game by any team this season, most by the Giants at Coors Field since 2020 when they put up 23 in that one. They put up 19 on Sunday and getting the win, snapping a 10-game losing streak against NL West opponents. Mets also going the double-digit route.
6: There's the first pitch to Semien. Fastball hit high in the air to left field and deep. Back goes Ruiz. Onto the track at the wall. It's gone! Marcus Semien shoots one into the Fiesta deck to the right of the 358 mark. Now the pitch to Soto. Swing and a drive. Well hit right center. This is a grand salami into the Mets bullpen. of the 370 mark. A rather rude welcome to the big leagues for Josh White.
1: So it sounded on 880 ESPN New York. Mets a 10-1 win over the Marlins. They win by 9, tied for their largest win this season. It's a fourth straight win for the Mets, tied for their longest win streak of the year. For the Marlins, season worst, fifth consecutive loss. Pirates a 9-3 win over the Twins, who have a 5-game losing streak, tied for their longest this season. Orioles and Blue Jays.
7: 1-1 belted in the air, right field, well struck, to the track, at the wall, Colton Cowser, goodbye! Fireworks up in the air, Mr. Splash goes to work, the Orioles are pouring it on, Colton Cowser's home run, they're mooing, and they're loving it, it's 6-0.
1: He goes 2-for-3, driving in 4. Fourth home run in the last 14 games after none in the first 36 this season. WBAL with the call. Orioles a 9-5 win over the Blue Jays, who suffered their seventh loss this season when scoring at least 5. Sports Center all night, ESPN Radio.
8: Wimby and the Spurs, they rally down 3-2, and they eliminate the defending champs on their home floor in Game 7.
9: I still think we could have got it done. I still think we had enough to get it done.
10: It'll be interesting to see, you know, who comes out on top, and then we got to go again next year.
1: The Thunder has the MVP, but it's the Spurs who have the Western Conference crown. A day after OKC's playoff run was cut shorter than anticipated, Shai Gilgeous-Alexander called his season a failure because of the lack of a second consecutive championship. Does that mean off-season moves?
9: I don't have the time or energy to do Sam's job in my everyday life. Basketball takes up a lot. You can't wear every hat in every relationship in life. Like, I can't go home and be the wife of the house and the kid of the house. Like, I just can't do that. I gotta wear my dad hat. And it's the same thing when I come to work. Like, I wear the Shai hat, and Sam wears the Sam hat, Mark wears the Mark hat, Chet wears the Chet hat, and we all do our part to make our family in the building whole and running on all cylinders, and that's just how we've operated, and that's how we'll continue to operate.
1: SGA does consider the season a failure, though. How does the Thunder avoid another failure next season? ESPN analyst Kendrick Perkins.
11: If I'm the rest of the league, I'm looking at OKC like eye candy, right? When you talk about the draft picks that they have, when you look at their personnel, you look at guys that like Isaiah Hartenstein, Lou Dort, that have team option deals for next year. I'm looking at them and I'm saying, if I'm OKC and Sam Presti, I'm going for it. I'm trying to get into the Giannis Antetokounmpo sweepstakes. I want to make an offer to the Milwaukee Bucks that include Chet Holmgren, because what Chet Holmgren displayed in these conference finals was ugly, and it was an embarrassment. And what he showed was no heart, no soul, and Wimby is not going anywhere. And so in order to neutralize Wimby and have a shot at making it back to the finals and winning the championship, you got to go get a player like Giannis Antetokounmpo.
1: More on Chet Holmgren in a moment, but there will be a spotlight this offseason on Giannis Antetokounmpo. OKC? Interesting. ESPN insider Ramona Shelburne.
12: I think everybody's taking the Giannis story much more seriously this year because you have to. Like, if you've seen the way Victor Wembanyama has changed the league this year, and if you've watched him in these playoffs, every other team in the league needs to look at themselves and say, can we compete with this guy? Do we even have a chance? And what can we do to get better? I mean, just the same way I thought Minnesota sort of built themselves to try to beat Denver. This past year, teams have been trying to build themselves to beat Oklahoma City, construct themselves in a way that they can hang with those guys. Now everybody's got to look at themselves and go, do we have anything that could stop Victor? I've never thought Oklahoma City would get involved in the Giannis sweepstakes. Never thought that, but like that 5% chance came into my head last night. Right? Yeah. We're all looking at it going, I mean, it's so un-Sam Presti to do something like that.
1: SportsCenter all night, ESPN Radio. SGA did score 35 points on 21 shots in the Game 7 loss for the Thunder. even with the Spurs swarming him. ESPN's Tim Bontemps.
13: Chigalis Alexander answered the bell. I don't really understand a lot of the discourse around him at times, but he was the best player on the court last night and certainly was not anywhere close to the reason that Oklahoma City's season is over. So I thought his performance, particularly with Jalen Williams and A.J. Mitchell out, and really all of the ball handling responsibilities against a swarming defense being on him, was pretty impressive. And obviously just this remarkable ascension of this young Spurs team that, you know, went on the road in a game seven and had just about everybody make a contribution. Like Victor Wembanyama played very well last night, and obviously his defense is always going to have a massive impact on the game. But it wasn't like he had some otherworldly performance to lead the Spurs to a victory, right? Mm-hmm. The Spurs won this game because they had pretty much everybody who stepped on the court make at least one, if not multiple, significant contributions to the game. And the fact that basically all those guys had never played the game seven before, and I think Luke Cornett and Harrison Barnes are the only guys who had won one before. For those guys to go out and win a game seven on the road against the defending champs in a hostile environment and play the way that they did, you know, it's just a reminder of the fact that the Spurs are a lot more than just Victor Wembanyama. And while he's going to be the main reason they have a chance to become a dynastic team, and he's got a chance to end all the arguments about who the best player ever is if he stays healthy, this was a team victory in a massive spot. It was super fun to watch.
14: If you're talking about these two teams going to battle, I always see the chess match of GMs look at each other going, how do we kind of match up against a team that's going to be, you know, we're battling against every year. Was that bad of a loss or that bad of a play from Chet where the Thunder have to kind of look and go, is this guy our future even though we signed him?
13: I wouldn't say that the Thunder are trading Chet after this, but I do think that everything Oklahoma City is going to do going forward is going to be geared around how do we beat the Spurs and how do we beat Victor Wembanyama. You know, the Thunder have a hell of a team. These guys are going to be back, and they're probably going to be back playing in this same series against this same team next spring. Between now and then, I feel confident in saying Dan Pressey and his front office will be pretty singularly focused on figuring out every way they can to be as good as possible to win this series, because this is the series that could likely determine the NBA champion for years to come.
1: Numbers weren't great in the series for Holmgren, but Shai Gilgeous-Alexander says don't write off their big man.
9: We need Chet. Like, we need Chet Holmgren. Like, before Chet was here, we weren't who we are today. We didn't have the success we had today. Like, when he's the best version of himself, we're the best version of ourselves, and it's no secret. And yeah, we need Chet. Like, he's another guy that got the offense, defense, and all-star in 1 year at a super young age. So, like, guys like that, you need on your team. Both those guys are in the same caliber. Like, we need them to be the best version of themselves for us to be the best version of ourselves.
1: Holmgren in game seven, 4 points, hitting one of his two shots in 33 minutes. His coach, Mark Daigneault.
15: Well, I mean, in the previous series, he certainly was, you know, and those are the biggest games, too, because they get you to the Western Conference Finals. You know, you don't just get a ticket there. You know, you have to earn it, and he was such a massive part of us positioning ourselves on that. Anytime a player, you know, falls short of the level that they are used to playing at, you know, I think it's important to remember they're on a team, and the global approach of that team has an impact on how everybody plays. So you can't separate one person out from that. You know, it's a team sport. I have a responsibility with every single player. I mean, when any player is falling short of what they're capable of, disappointed in their performance, I take that very personally, and am doing everything I can always to try to help them in any way that I can. And when a player isn't up to their level that they're used to, I have a responsibility in that.
1: Thunder done for the summer. Spurs and Knicks for the Larry O'Brien Trophy starting on Wednesday. 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
16: They've been on one of the craziest streaks we've ever seen. For people that don't realize, the Knicks are literally playing some of the best basketball we've ever seen. In their 11-game winning streak, they are plus 262, which is the greatest plus minus ever in NBA history. And I just think they are on a tear. They dominated the Spurs the last time they played. I believe it was in March. And I don't know, man. They're more experienced. They're well rested. And I think everything that San Antonio has, the Knicks have, but with more experience. Outside of Wimby, they can't overcome that talent gap. But everything else, advantage Knicks.
1: Spurs face the Knicks in the NBA Finals. Game one Wednesday, every game right here on ESPN Radio, presented by Gusto. Is the window wide open for a title? That's next. 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
5: You never know what you're going to hear on the next level.
6: Tilapia. So I got a cousin who told me it's not a real fish. And to be honest with you, I didn't hear of tilapia until the 2000s. I had him over one time, and we were doing a fish fry, and he was like, do not buy that tilapia. It's a bottom feeder, and it's not a real fish, genetically engineered. I'm like, really? I go to him for all construction and stuff like that, So I am guilty of the following. If you are, like, great at one area,
7: yeah,
6: I will superimpose that on
7: the summit. 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
8: It's the best thing ever. 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
6: Right. Oh, he makes a mean-ass fried fish, though.
9: He said my transmission's about to blow, so I'm going to
6: I need some power steering fluid.
8: Telling you right now, my mechanic told me to stay away from tilapia. I'm staying away from tilapia now.
9: When you're looking for good fish conversation, you come to the next level. Nobody doing it like us.
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1: 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And here on ESPN Radio, Tuesday in Raleigh. Game 1 of the Stanley Cup Final on ABC. Hurricanes hosting the Golden Knights. 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Raddick.
2: I think this is their best team of this group of 8 or 9 years. I think it's their deepest. I think they're 4 lines deep now. That was always the problem with, for me, the Hurricanes was twofold, is they never really had a second center, and so they really weren't deep offensively, and I always wondered about their goaltending. I still kind of have concerns, even though Freddie Anderson has played well, but they do have a more balanced offensive attack now. They are 4 lines deep, and they're a much more dangerous team because of that.
1: NHL is down to 2 in the Stanley Cup Finals. The NBA is down to 2 as well. Spurs and Knicks, every game, of course, here on ESPN Radio. Knicks will be seeing Victor Wembanyama. And Josh Hart likely gets to be on offense against him.
3: That's the only unanimous defensive player of the year is guarding me. So I think, that's a good sign for me, right? You know what I mean? It means I'm a pretty good basketball player. But I go into the game and I play the game the way the game needs me to play. And if that's shooting or scoring, cool. If that's rebounding, defending, cool. I don't value what I do based on other people's game plan or what the box score says.
1: Then there's the other end of the court. Knicks having to contain Wembanyama. They've got a couple of days to put a game plan in place defensively. As for what it might entail, earlier on ESPN Radio, Christian Winfield from the New York Daily News.
4: And it's probably going to start with pregame chapel, getting that good old prayer session in, because they're going to need all the help they can get from the man above. Listen, you got Mitchell Robinson playing with a broken pinky, and credit to Carl Anthony Towns, okay? Carl Anthony Towns has been playing some of the best defensive basketball of his career from about March on. I'm talking about night and day, a player who

0: was inconsistent at best, to put it politely, for Cat on the defensive end for much of his Knicks career, up until that late March stretch where he's just been, you know, a completely competent either help defender, rim protector, everything that you could ask for and more of him defensively. But he hasn't quite been challenged like this.
1: We'll see how it all plays out in the series. Game one Wednesday here on ESPN Radio. NASCAR checker flag goes to Denny Hamlin. Joe Gibbs gets the victory. 62nd career win for Denny Hamlin. Second this season. Back to the diamond. Reds, Braves. First pitch of the game.
2: And now for the ball game. First pitch, a big swing. Deep left field. Way on back. This guy is back for more. It's a homer by Ronald Acuna. He is an absolute monster.
1: 680 the game. Braves fall short despite that shot. Reds win it 6-4. Acuna becoming the fourth player in baseball history with at least five homers, four stolen bases in a four-game span. Rangers double up the Royals 6-3 to complete a sweep. Nationals double up the Padres 4-2. Nationals are 9-5 in their last 14 home games after starting the season 3-12 at home. 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
4: Jay, we start with baseball in New York, where the Mets won their fourth in a row by blowing out the Marlins with the help of a big blast by Juan Soto, as heard on 880 ESPN in New York.
5: Now the pitch to Soto. Swing and a drive. Well hit right center. This is a grand salami into the Mets bullpen in right field to the left of the 370 mark. A rather rude welcome to the big leagues for Josh White.
3: Number four.
4: In Seattle, the Mariners made it six in a row as they had to go to extra innings before finishing off the Diamondbacks. We get the call from Seattle Sports, 7:10 a.m.
6: Here's the pitch. Swung out, broken bat up the middle. The dive for Perdomo knocks it down. It's going to be a hit. Randy scores. The Mariners have done it again. They've walked off the Diamondbacks for the second time in the series.
4: In Denver, the Giants took batting practice against the Rockies pitching staff. They finished with 25 hits, including this one, in a rout of the Rockies, as heard on KNBR.
7: Magnos to the plate, the runners go, and there's a shot to left field. Down the line, a screamer. Adios, Pelota! A grand slam for Willie Adames.
3: Number two.
4: To the Women's College World Series, where UCLA went down to defeat to Texas Tech, but not before a dramatic home run pulled the Bruins even. The call on ESPN.
8: Fly ball to center. Jordan Willoughby does it again! Bruin magic in the Oklahoma moonlight.
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4: Finally, to the Men's College World Series, and a walk-off win for St. Mary's in an elimination game against UCLA, as seen and heard on ESPNU.
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1: Rough day for UCLA. Baseball and softball both eliminated in extra innings. It's Monday, June 1st. Unsportsmanlike is next. I'm Jay Reynolds. Back tomorrow with SportsCenter All Night. It's ESPN Radio.
3: 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The rivalries.
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30: 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The highlights from Saturday night, Game 7 of the NBA's Western Conference Finals. Mark Kestenscher, P.J. Carlissimo on the call. Happy birthday, P.J., over the weekend. I'm sure Smalls, you are reaching out to him. As the San Antonio Spurs finish the job in the Western Conference Finals. They come back from 3-2 down to beat the Oklahoma City Thunder. And now we get a rematch from the 99 NBA Finals. Spurs and Knicks getting going on Wednesday, ABC, ESPN Radio. Along with Michelle Smallman, Chris Canty, Evan Cohen with you. You can jump in on the show at 888-SAY-ESPN, 888-729-3776. Has a lot of conversation, of course, about the NBA Finals. Good morning, Smalls. Good morning, CeCe.
31: Good morning, Evan. Good morning, Smalls. It is the matchup that everybody can get excited about, yes, in the NBA Finals. When you have the most dominant force in all of the sport, in Victor Wembanyama, going up against maybe the most likable team this postseason in the New York Knicks, and arguably the most passionate fan base in the entire league. Mm-hmm. And then you have the world's greatest arena, Madison Square Garden, as the stage for three NBA Finals games. Smalls, it doesn't get any better than this.
22: No, this is everything we love about sports, CeCe and Ev. Good morning. This is, as you mentioned, a team playing unselfish basketball in the Knicks that are so likable and so fun, and a long-suffering fan base that has waited a quarter century for this versus a 22-year-old alien, the likes of which we have never seen.
31: Never seen it.
22: He is so rare and so special, and this is what we love about sports. We love to watch greatness on display. We love to watch competition at the highest level, and we want to be emotionally invested. And no matter what side of this thing you're on, whether you want to see the Knicks and Brunson, the Nova Knicks, such a likable team breakthrough, or you want to see the Victor Wembanyama era of the NBA officially take flight, this series has something for everyone. We are so lucky to have this matchup, and I cannot wait to watch it.
0: And Wemby, after the game, after the 111-103 victory over Oklahoma City on Saturday night, talked about where he is in the league right now relative to potential greatness on the horizon. Here's Wemby postgame.
2: Vic, along those lines, after the gold medal game in Paris, you had said you worried for your opponents in a couple years. A couple years later, is this kind of what you had in mind when you said that?
4: Kind of, but I don't worry really for them. I'm not worried. I'm worried about winning, you know. That's what I'm thinking about.
0: I'm worried about winning. That's what I'm thinking about. You're laughing. Why?
31: I mean, this guy, he's that good. But then also he has the mindset to back it up. He's a killer.
22: Absolutely.
31: For as nice as he is, as presentable as he is when it comes to his reputation, this guy wants to cut your heart out mm-hmm. every single time he touches the floor. I don't know that we've ever seen something like this. Somebody so physically dominant, such a spectacle, and having the mindset to match. You know, it's the Mamba mentality. It's Jordan. It's that wrapped in a 7-5 package. One of the greatest athletes the sport has ever seen. Smalls, there was a sequence in the third quarter, the beginning of the third quarter in Game 7. Victor Wembanyama caught the ball in the mid-post, didn't take a dribble. Two steps and dunked the basketball on Jay Will and SGA. He caught the ball damn near at the free throw line, outside of the paint. Didn't dribble the ball, two steps, dunked on not one, but two people. We've never seen that before. I we're running out of adjectives to be able to describe this dude. All I can say is this. For a team that had very little to no Game 7 experience. I think there were two players on that roster that had actually won Game 7s in the NBA postseason prior to Saturday night. The San Antonio Spurs showed up, and they took it to the reigning defending champs on their home court. Mm-hmm. And it started with that dude, Victor Wembanyama, setting the stage. He's the youngest player in NBA history to lead his team in points per game and rebounds per game, entering the NBA Finals. He beat Tim Duncan, ironically enough, for the youngest player to do that in NBA history. He set the tone early. He got the first bucket of the game off the glass, maybe an ode to Tim Duncan. And then the give and go where he dunked on Chet Holmgren.
0: Oh, was he there? We'll get to that. I didn't know he was there.
31: But that play, that set the tone for everything else, as far as I was concerned. The gravity of Wemby on the offensive end created opportunities for everybody else on San Antonio to get open shots, and those dudes, by and large, knocked them down. Outside of the Spurs' big three of Steph Castle, Dylan Harper, and Victor Wembanyama, the team went 12 of 29 from behind the arc. And let me tell you something. If the others from San Antonio shoot 40% or better from the three-point line, they are unbeatable. They shot 41% from the three-point line in game seven. If those others outside of the big three can shoot like that with open looks, you're not beating this San Antonio Spurs team. You're just not.
22: They are really good. And he is really special. And to think at 22 years old that he has this type of a skill set, that he's refined it to this level at 22, is scary to think about what's coming down the pipeline. And when you think about the greatest that we have seen, not only do they have it from a physical standpoint, they have it from a mental standpoint, and they have it from a competition standpoint. To think that he looked at SGA getting the MVP trophy and he was like, okay, you're going to take my hardware, watch this. And he beat, as you said, CeCe, the defending champs on their floor. And he was like, now it's your turn to watch me get a trophy. I'm going to get the Western Conference Finals MVP trophy because I'm a competitor and that bothers me, that I think you bested me. Watch this. I also cannot emphasize how impressed I am with who Victor Wembanyama is as a person. The fact that he is so open about not having to carry a burden of hiding his emotions, that he is showing us his emotions, how he talked about digging into anger and jealousy and acknowledging that he feels this way against his competition, to watch him tell his teammates, I'm proud of you, and cry like that. This is important. It's important for young athletes to recognize that it's cool to care, that nonchalance is not it. That if you want something and you're going to dig deep and work for it and you achieve it, that it's okay to feel, especially for young men, I think it's really, really special.
31: I'm glad you brought that up, Smalls, because this postseason, I think we saw the growth from Wemby from an emotional standpoint. And it's important to allow yourself as a high-level athlete to let those emotions flow through you, but not to let those emotions take over you. And we saw that in the Western Conference semis. Those emotions take over Victor Wembanyama. Game four against the Minnesota Timberwolves, where he ends up getting ejected because he elbows Naz Reid in the face.
22: Right.
31: And I said it in real time. I said, that might be the worst thing to happen to the West of the Western Conference. Wemby getting tossed in the second quarter of that game. Because it's going to be an introspective moment for him. He's going to take inventory. He's one of the smartest players, one of the smartest people in the entire league. He's going to learn from that moment, a teachable moment, and apply those lessons to future opportunities. And he was able to do that. So much so that he positioned his team to win games one and game seven on the road against the defending champs, who we said in their own right should be considered an all-time great team. A team that had the back-to-back MVP. They found a way to best them. And that's because Victor Wembanyama, the athleticism, the mentality, also the emotions, the heart and the spirit, set the tone for his team. It's special, Smalls. Mm-hmm. And I'm not just talking about from an athleticism standpoint, from a physique standpoint. Victor Wembanyama is everything that you want your best player to be.
30: What he has done and what they have done is amazing. And what he has done is amazing if he compared himself to guys like Giannis and Jokic and SGA. But he doesn't. You got to win now. Because it's Michael. That's who he compares himself to. It's Michael. It's Kobe. It's Tim Duncan. It's five or more. You want to get to five or more? You got to win this now. No, I'm not kidding. It's really important to think about this. You cannot say he's ahead of schedule unless he finishes the job. He's gonna have an opportunity to finish the job. We can't just assume titles in the future, which we have all done. But with this guy, this can't be a Marino moment.
31: So if
30: he wants to beat Michael, which he is so open that he wants to be the greatest ever. He doesn't back down from that.
22: Right.
30: We love Giannis. We love Jokic. We love SGA. They're awesome players. They are not the greatest ever. You want to be the greatest ever? Get one ahead of schedule. You have four more to go. He cried the other night, as he should, because it was an emotional, amazing moment to beat this Oklahoma City team. You want to be like Mike. It doesn't matter if you beat Oklahoma City if you don't beat the Knicks. You got to get one early. Mike didn't get one this early. LeBron didn't get one this early. Kobe didn't get one, I don't think, this early, did he? Because he had those years. Maybe Kobe may have gotten one, but it wasn't really his team as much as it was Shaq's team.
31: It was Shaq's team.
30: You want to be considered the greatest ever, which he's pretty open about the fact that this is his goal.
5: And he, so far, is on track.
30: Get one ahead of schedule. Getting to the finals ahead of schedule, LeBron did that in 07. Right? LeBron got to the finals ahead of schedule.
31: Man, you look at that team he took to the finals.
30: Unbelievable. But he lost.
31: Unbelievable in the worst way.
30: Unbelievable that he took them to the finals.
31: Yeah, that's what I'm saying. It's not an all-star team.
30: This group that he has now is going to be an all-star team. Steph Castle is going to be an all-star. Dylan Harper is going to be an all-star. Julian Champagne is not going to be an all-star, but he's going to star in his role, cut by Daryl Morey.
31: Shout out to Daryl Morey.
30: Yeah, I mean, cut by Daryl Morey. I'm just like... You want to be what you say you want to be, which I think he is trending in an unbelievable direction. You got to finish the job now.
31: So if I'm picking up what you're putting down, you're saying that Wemby is under more pressure to win this finals than the New York Knicks?
30: Not even close. And I'll tell you why.
5: What?
31: Whoa.
30: The New York Knicks are not a historically great franchise relative to winning.
5: The Spurs. That's a hot take. Get the pre-take music cranking, guys. This is the most obvious take in the world.
30: This is the most obvious take in the world.
5: Ooh.
30: No, the New York Knicks are not a winning franchise historically. They have already won. The Knicks have done an unbelievable job. They have proved everyone, including me, wrong. What's happening now is you're talking about the most important franchise in this finals, New York Knicks. The best franchise in the finals historically, Spurs. Five titles.
5: Yes.
30: You want to be like Duncan? Go get one now.
5: Which is why the Knicks have way more pressure on them.
30: No.
5: Because with the Spurs, you know how steady they are, how consistent they are. Wemby's 22 years old.
30: Yep. And
5: this is just the beginning of what could be a long road for him. If you're the Knicks, how do you know that you're going to even be able to get back here? You don't know what the East is going to look like. The Celtics are going to be back. You don't know where Giannis is going. You don't know what's going to happen with the complexion of your team. You cannot bank on future success if you're the Knicks. And you're playing the best basketball out of anybody. No, I think...
30: They've already proven so many people wrong. Life is about proving people right. Wemby has to prove people right here. You want to be compared to Michael?
5: No.
30: Get one before Michael ever did.
5: You don't think that Mike Brown needs to be proven right? You don't think Jalen Brunson needs to be proven right?
30: Jalen Brunson and Mike Brown. Can you say that
5: he is a guy that you could build a championship franchise around unless he wins a championship?
30: No, he's there. I'm wrong. Mike Brown, I was wrong about Jalen Brunson. Jalen Brunson's awesome. The Knicks have accomplished a goal. Getting to the finals, that's awesome. They have four more to go. Jalen Brunson's not comparing himself to Michael Jordan. Michael Jeffrey Jordan.
31: It's just great to be a part of the show where two people are arguing and I'm not one of them.
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17: I still think we could have got it done. 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
30: 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Mark Kastischer, PJ Carlissimo. 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Spurs, Thunder, game number 7, won, of course, by the San Antonio Spurs. The defending champs go home. They are done. They are no longer playing. And many of us, me included, Cece and I specifically said, hey, they're en route to potentially a dynastic run, which doesn't mean it's over, by the way, by any stretch of the imagination. They lost this year. And this season, according to SGA, was a failure. And I think post-game, really interesting conversation here that SGA started, the MVP times two over the last couple of years, described this season as a failure.
17: It was a failure. Like, I failed at my goal. Like, I didn't achieve what I wanted to achieve. But through my experiences, I learned the most about myself. And I make the like, greatest amount of increases I have in my career when I fail at my goal and don't get what I want. And I look at this no different. Like, I didn't get where I wanted to go this season. There's a reason for that. Now I have to look at that reason and try to make sure it never happens again.
30: Why did the Thunder fail this year? Per se, they failed. Why?
31: Because they didn't have a reliable second scorer going up against what was the best defensive team in all the playoffs. That's what it came down to. No J-Dub, no A.J. Mitchell. Chet Holmgren, as you mentioned, was a ghost. Had not one, but two games where he scored in the single digits, only one made field goal in game 7. For an all-NBA player, that's completely unacceptable, especially when you're down your second leading scorer. So, yeah, I think that's why the Oklahoma City Thunder fell short. They just didn't have enough firepower. They didn't have enough offensively. Alex Caruso did not play well in game 7. He went 3-14 from the field, and Jared McCain was fine, but he wasn't performing at the level that we've seen him play at during the course of this series. So to me, it was about the shortcomings offensively for Oklahoma City. Lou Dort was a non-factor in game 7. He was a non-factor the entirety of this series. It was too much on SGA. And I thought Shai Gilgeous-Alexander was brilliant in game 7. I thought he played really good basketball, right? I know I've criticized him a lot with the flopping, but he didn't let the non-calls keep him from being a very productive player. But he just didn't have enough help. And no matter how good one individual player is, it's still a team sport. And when the rest of your guys Cason Wallace aside,
0: he was
31: don't show up. Mm-hmm. It ends up being a problem. And it came back to bite OKC on Saturday night.
22: No doubt. Shea was amazing in Game 7. 35 points on 21 shots. He was awesome. And he didn't have the help that he

0: normally has in this series. But his efficiency dipped, though, throughout the series as well. He wasn't consistently versus San Antonio the guy he's been. He averaged 25.9 points, 40.9% shooting, typically 31.1 points on 55.3% shooting. So not only was he lacking the assistance that he normally has, his production was not to the same level.
1: I think it would be very short-sighted to break this team up, and I don't think they're going to. Chet was awful. Chet was awful, awful, awful. And I think that there are ways of getting this team better without destroying the whole team. I wouldn't feel comfortable if I was them breaking up their big three of Shea, Chet, and Jalen Williams.
2: Okay, so that means that you're going to pick up Lu Dort's option and move him?
1: That's one option.
2: But how are you going to do that when Lu Dort is clicked up with SGA?
1: Yeah, well, SGA made it very clear. I'm not going to say anything to Sam Presti. You know, you're going to say that? I mean, I will see if you believe that.
2: Do you believe that?
1: Well, okay, there's ways out, not to get too deep, but there are ways out of a lot of these things, right?
2: Okay.
1: So you want to keep SGA, you want to keep Lu Dort, that's fine. You got to convince him to, we're going to decline the team option. That 17 or 18 million has got to come down to around 10 to 12. Mid-level, $12 million a year. And we'll sign him to a three-year deal. Okay. Ihart is at 28 million. Zach Hartenstein, who played Wemby well, if there's a such thing as playing Wemby well. That 28 million, that's got to come down to around 20. And now we're going to do it over 3 years. Because now you have to extend Cason Wallace. And yeah, he's going to go into the starting lineup, and Lu Dort's now going to be a bench player. And then we're going to take two guys that don't play in Aaron Wiggins and Isaiah Joe, who combined for $20 million, and we're going to make a trade there are ways of doing
2: this. Teams would love having guys 100%, like that in the rotation.
1: 100%. Yeah. Right? And maybe you do a 2-for-1 consolidation deal with a guy that can.
2: Those are two guys that can score 40 points on any given night.
1: That's right. Each?
2: Yeah.
1: Okay.
2: They have.
1: No, I know. It's crazy to say. here's something, though, I will tell you. I believe the entire Giannis market is now in play. I don't believe it was before Saturday night. I don't think San Antonio was ever going to trade for Giannis. I think Oklahoma City is definitely going to be a team that will be mentioned with Giannis. And I don't think that that trade will ultimately happen. But I believe that the reason we have not seen any movement up with Giannis is the entire market was not in play. I believe it is now. Mm-hmm. But I also believe one thing. Oklahoma City has a type, personality type. I don't think Giannis is that.
0: Why not?
1: They are, even in their losses, there's a smiling nature to them. There's a glass half full nature to them. There's like after the games.
0: Joy.
1: There's a joy. I think Giannis plays with that old school kind of anger, which I love. I love the way he plays and like how angry he gets and how like he doesn't want to associate with there's something great about that. I don't think that aligns with Oklahoma City. I think they made a very specific decision as to when they acquired Jared McCain because of who he is in addition to how he played. I just think when everybody's saying what's next for the Thunder, I don't know that Giannis is what's next for them. Could they get him? Absolutely. Do they have enough to get him? Of course. It wouldn't be Chet.
2: It'd be
1: J-Dub.
2: So the question is, as constituted, everybody healthy, do you think the Thunder have enough to beat San Antonio moving forward?
1: I do. I do. I really do. Because I don't, they went to 7 with, as you said, two of their top three offensive players not there. And the guy you're paying $40 million to in Chet Holmgren was a disaster.
2: Yeah.
1: So let's just say you're ranking your intended top three players and then what has become your top three players with AJ Mitchell. And let's now make that to 4. 3 of your top 4 guys were zeros, and you went to 7 games. 3 of your top 4. Now, if you believe Chet is going to be a zero every time he sees Wemby, i.e., remember the Raptors when they saw LeBron?
2: Mm-hmm.
1: Lowry and DeRozan, who are all-star players, just crumbled. Like, oh my God, there's LeBron. Like, we can't play against him. And they made that trade.
2: Yeah.
1: Right? And no one said DeRozan was bad. It's just Kawhi's not going to crumble against LeBron.
2: Yeah.
1: If you believe that, then I don't have a leg to stand on. If you believe Chet is going to look at Wemby and be like, I can't do this. Like I've gone to my son's team's games, and he's 12. There's been kids in the layup lines for the other team dunking. Done. Their team was done. They had no shot of beating the other team because they were just mentally like, I can't compete with a guy.
0: They're dunking
1: at 12.
0: Already.
1: They're dunking.
0: Yeah.
1: They're dunking. If you believe that with Chet, which it seems like I'm looking at you, CeCe, it seems like you may, then I don't have a leg to stand. Then they're in big trouble. Because I just...
2: Worst thing for Chet was winning that 19U championship.
1: Oh, my God.
2: Wemby. Worst thing that ever happened to him in his life.
0: Wemby's never going to forget.
2: If it was anybody else, I would agree with you that maybe you can get over that mental hurdle. I don't think Chet's getting
1: is Giannis,
2: past the Wendy
1: one. Then let's do it this way. We got a break in a second. But is Giannis the right move for the Thunder? Actually, hold that thought. We'll get to that coming up. We're on Sportsmanlike, presented by Progressive Insurance.
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0: As families head into summer travel season, there's one thing many people forget to plan for. What happens if someone gets sick when you're away from home? Joining us now is Dr. Peter McCullough with some smart ways to be prepared before summer begins. Doctor, summer is supposed to be relaxing, but travel can come with surprises. So why is summer a time when families should think ahead medically?
13: Because there's always stress about getting sick on a trip and then ending up in the urgent care.
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13: Various forms of food poisoning or traveler's diarrhea, getting viral upper respiratory tract infections that get too far along and they become a bacterial secondary infection like a bronchitis, then of course usual things like bladder infections, yeast infections.
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1: 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Hello, Michelle Swalman, Chris Canty, Evan Cohen with you on your home for the NBA Finals. ESPN Radio, ESPN App, presented by Gusto. We left off talking about the Thunder. Spurs and Knicks, obviously in the finals, rematch of 99. But the Thunder falling apart, up 3-2, and specifically Chet Holmgren was terrible. Didn't even take a shot in the second half. One of two from the floor in that game, which is completely unacceptable, obviously. And we left off with the idea of, should the Thunder get in the Giannis sweepstakes? Which, again, I'll be clear. I believe that now the full market is there to make offers to the Bucks. I do not believe the Spurs were ever going to make an offer, and I do not believe the Knicks didn't need to at this point. Or don't need to, excuse me, at this point. So now the Thunder are alive, if they want to. Should they get involved in the Giannis sweepstakes?
2: I will say this about Giannis. I think that a lot of people are going to have more serious conversations about trying to make a move in order to acquire him because they finally feel like the Bucks are in a place where they're ready to move on from him and reset their franchise. I don't think that you could say the same thing last summer or the summer before that. Even though Giannis has flirted with the idea of playing other places, even though he said a lot in his silence when it comes to these headlines that have been popping up, I think this is the first time in a long time where both sides are legitimately expecting that there could be an offer this summer that puts him on the move. So with that said, given everything that Oklahoma City has in the way of picks and players, I absolutely think that there will be conversations, but it ultimately depends on what it would cost OKC in order to move on from him. Because I do agree with you, Evan. I don't think that Sam Presti is interested in blowing up the core of his team in order to acquire Giannis.
1: Yeah.
2: But in order to get something, you got to give up something. And so the question becomes, did this postseason illuminate flaws in this team that Giannis can fix? And if so, what ends up being the cost of acquiring the player?
1: Okay, so if you go ahead. I'm sorry, would you do it before we get into that?
0: I'm with you. I would certainly inquire. I would see what it would be like. But from a fit perspective, I would be a little wary. With this group, you have proof of concept that you can win a championship. Obviously, they were not whole.
2: That was pre-Wimby, though.
0: That was pre-Wimby. But a year ago, we sat here and we praised the Thunder not only for the talent that Sam Presti had acquired, for them being patient and letting him build this team throughout this process, but just the culture and the fit of all of the players. And Evan, you talked about Giannis maybe not being the same as them from a cultural standpoint. I also wonder how you bring in a figure like Giannis and how all of a sudden he's supposed to coexist with the two-time MVP in Shea. And I'm not saying it couldn't work, but they would have to be very malleable in trying to figure out how to blend these two alphas together.
1: Yeah, I think personality-wise, from what we know, what they allow us to see, right? I think Giannis fits way more with the Spurs than he does with the Thunder, right? He's like, Steph Curry fits with the Thunder. Klay Thompson would have fit with the Thunder, right? Tyrese Maxey fits with I'm just thinking of guys that you think of in the way in which they play, but also like their mentality. I don't see it. And by the way, maybe that's what Sam Presti decides, the person who runs the Thunder, that they need to kind of balance it a little bit. Like these guys play with joy. These guys play with that Kobe-like Mamba mentality, and let's combine them into a great team. That's awesome. But if you're trying to acquire players in the same genre, let's

0: say, as the ones you have. He doesn't necessarily fit that. 888-SAY-ESPN, 888-729-3776. Number to be a part of the show. Do the Thunder need to trade for Giannis and more pressure on them right now? Knicks or Spurs? Cardo in Raleigh at 99.9. The Fan, the home of the Carolina Hurricanes going up against the Golden Knights. And, of course, you'll see the games on ABC starting tomorrow night with the Stanley Cup Finals. Cardo.
1: Go Canes, man. You already know it. Go Canes. My boy, E, that's why I'm going to call you Big E. You was off one, and then you came around.
0: Okay.
1: So, what I want to say this right here, I think the most pressure is on the Knicks. And one thing I want to say, I just noticed by listening to you guys, is this. I think we're in the Wimby effect. And the reason why I say this is this right here. It's because the three teams that we're talking about, you're talking about the Knicks, the San Antonio Spurs, and the Thunder.
0: Mm-hmm.
1: Each one of those teams could use Giannis or whatnot. So let's say hypothetically the Spurs win the championship. Now you're looking at a bidding war probably between the Knicks and the Thunder. Another thing, you guys keep talking about Giannis won't fit with the Thunder. It's clear and obvious. Thunder needs some dogs outside of Isaiah. I don't know how to pronounce his last
0: name.
1: But, yes, they need some dogs. I feel if Giannis is paired with Shet over the summer or whatnot, I feel like sometimes, like, some guys have all the talent, but they need someone to put that battery in their back. And I feel like Giannis will put the battery in his back, man.
0: Well, let's go there, and thank you for the phone call. CeCe, you played 11 years, okay, in the NFL. You won a title. You have more guys on the roster, so it's a little trickier. But do you sense that GMs and teams are better when they all kind of are made up similarly? Do you need counters to each other? Like, you guys along that defensive line with the Giants feel like you're all the same kind of sports personalities out there. Like, you wanted to rip people's hearts out there. You were not Mr. Nice Guys.
2: No, you weren't. You weren't nice guys. I mean, certainly you do want to have chemistry. You know, there has to be a spirit of cooperation within the locker room. And you don't want to disrupt the chemistry that OKC has shown because they can do it at a championship level. But that was before the ascent of Wimby. And now that we're here, we have to acknowledge the reality of the landscape of the Western Conference. And when the back-to-back MVP calls the season a failure...
3: Mm-hmm.
0: That's loud.
2: That is loud. And I'm sure that Sam Presti hears it because the last thing you want to do is not put a player like SGA in position to contend for titles. And I will say this. The Thunder are not in the NBA Finals not because SGA didn't hold up his end of the bargain. It's because of the others. And so what Sam Presti has to decipher is whether or not the performance of Chet Holmgren, the injuries of J-Dub, the underperformance of some of the other players, is that an aberration? Or is that going to be the norm when they're matched up against these San Antonio Spurs? Because if it is the latter, then you have to go out and make a move for a guy like Giannis. Team chemistry be damned. I'm sorry, but I think that when it comes to trying to contend against all-time great players, you have to have all-time great players. And there is no question that Giannis is an all-timer.
0: Sure.
2: And so when you put Giannis with a group of good players like the Oklahoma City Thunder have, mm-hmm. I will always bet on the greatness of a player being able to figure it out with other guys, especially guys that have won championships. So if I had to make a lean... and it didn't cost me any of my big three, I would absolutely pull the trigger on a Giannis trade if I'm the Oklahoma City Thunder.
3: Think about how special Wemby is. He's 22 years old. This is his first playoffs run. And he's so dominant and so transformational that we're talking about a team that just won it all last year, that is primed to go on a dynastic run. We're talking about them potentially blowing it up to go out to get Giannis, because how else are you going to be able to stop that guy? It's his first playoffs, and he's 22 years old, and he's in the finals, and the entire NBA is trying to strategize and scramble and configure themselves in a way to say, How can we stop this? What do we have to do to stop this? Because he's not going anywhere. That's crazy when you think about it.
0: Well, the team that Wemby and the Spurs are playing, the New York Knicks, have been sitting around for a while because they have destroyed everyone. They've won 11 games in a row heading into the NBA Finals Wednesday night here on ESPN Radio, presented by Gusto and on ABC Television. And yet a future Hall of Famer still doesn't believe in their best player. We'll get to that next. 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
5: 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The Cavs are down two. Will they be down 0-2? Williams holds. Looks to pass. Gets it to James. Here's a three for the win. Oh, it is good.
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1: Long about Jalen Brunson and that we did not think he could be a 1A player, that he could lead a team to the finals, lead a team to a championship, which he has not done yet, but he's putting his team in a position to do so. And we both said, hey, they need to find a best player on the team and make Jalen Brunson the second best player on the team. I was very critical of his defense. None of it has been right nor mattered at this point because the Knicks have been dominating teams. Draymond Green, Warriors forward, future Hall of Famer, four-time champion, the Draymond Green Show, had this to say about Jalen Brunson and the New York Knicks thus far in the postseason.
2: Double down on this. Just like Becky Hammon said, prove me wrong. Prove me wrong. Double down. Absolutely double down. Getting out of the East has never been a... a surefire to win in a championship? What y'all talking about? You get out of the East. You're supposed to get out of the East. It's the f***s. Of course you're supposed to get out of the East. That don't just mean you win a championship because you get out of the East. It's the f***ing East. Great. It's the East. We beat up Boston. You should get out the East. Happy for Mike Brown, by the way. But you should get out of the East.
1: Okay. Understood. But if you look at
3: how is that not being dismissive of what the Knicks have done?
4: It is being 100% dismissive of the Knicks.
1: 19-21-24, all Eastern Conference teams that won the title, just to be fair. And in 19, the Raptors did beat a very depleted Warriors team. But, okay, I mean, Eastern Conference teams in the last 7 years or so have won championships. Is he fair in what he's saying? Because, I mean, like... I did not double and triple down on my take, neither did you. I felt it was time to say I'm wrong. So did you, CeCe. Smalls, you've been a believer in Jalen Brunson. Mm-hmm. Is Draymond right? Should we have been doubling and tripling down or just said, hey, take the L? We were wrong about Jalen Brunson.
3: Yeah, I was wrong about Jalen Brunson.
1: He's saying you weren't, though. He's saying you could be, but you weren't yet. And I'm
3: no,
1: not
3: no, no,
1: yet.
3: No. We're wrong.
1: That's where I go. But Becky Hammon and Draymond Green go differently in this one.
3: This is a historic run. Historic run. They've won, what, 11 games in a row?
4: And they've crushed everyone.
1: 19-plus points margin.
3: They've swept the last two series.
4: Crushed them.
3: This 11-game streak, I think their plus-minus is plus 262. It's an NBA record.
1: Is that good?
3: What are we even talking about? This offense is a juggernaut. It is so dynamic. And I wasn't sure that the Knicks were capable of even ascending to this level. So credit to all of the players involved. Credit to Coach Mike Brown. He's been known as an offensive coach. Clearly, he's helped that unit in that phase of the game reach a different gear. But I think the biggest catalyst for the New York Knicks in this run has been what they've been able to do on defense. And here's the thing. It's not as if it's something novel. What they ultimately did was they got Karl Anthony Towns to buy into what they were trying to do defensively. He is no longer a liability. They have OG Anunoby, who's one of the most versatile defensive players in the entire league. Mm-hmm. He's healthy. You have Mikal Bridges, who's not an offensive liability anymore, based on what we've seen the last two rounds of the postseason. He's a really good defensive player. Josh Hart is all heart, and he's awesome on defense. You've got a lot of guys out there that are good defensive players, and what they have found the ability to do is to protect Jalen Brunson, to insulate him, to keep him from being exposed, like he got exposed in a couple of games in that Atlanta Hawks series. They have found a way to mitigate that, and this team is really, really good on offense, and they're really good on defense. And that's why they've been blowing people out. It's not just a product of them being in the weaker of the two conferences. The Knicks are playing really, really good basketball. They are connected more so than any team in the NBA postseason. And that's why they found their way to the NBA Finals.
4: And this is why I disagree with you, Evan, when you say that Wemby has more pressure on him to win and get one early than the Knicks do. Because even despite all the numbers that CeCe gave us highlighting how dominant and effective they've been, his peers, Jalen Brunson's peers, are saying he might not be the guy. Look at this easy path that they had. Look at them getting out of the East. Okay, you should do that. That doesn't mean that you can beat San Antonio,

0: who's been taking down the likes of the Thunder and Minnesota and Portland. They're intimating that they don't even believe in Jalen Brunson and the Knicks. So why would you think that they don't have more pressure on them to prove everybody wrong than Wemby does, who in his first playoffs got his team to the finals at 22 years old?
1: Yeah, my answer to that would be twofold. One, do you think anybody in the Knicks will be looked at as an all-time historical player?
0: Within the NBA or within this franchise?
1: NBA.
0: No.
1: Okay.
2: Do you think I will say this. The Knicks have two guys that will be in the Hall of Fame.
1: Okay, but
2: they have two players that will be in the Hall of Fame.
0: But we're not talking like top 10 all-time.
1: Yeah. Right.
0: But if you get it done in New York, you're a Knicks legend forever.
1: They're already, all of them are already Knicks legends. What they've done, how they've acted, like they are as likable a team. People may not like New York and people may not like the Knicks. If you take the jersey and the city off of them, I don't know how you can't like this group of
0: guys.
1: They're
0: great.
1: They're awesome on the court and off the court. The way they play, how hard they play, how they play as a team, they're so unbelievably likable. Are they an all-time great team, do you think?
0: Well, if you think Wemby is potentially the greatest of all time, or could be the greatest of
1: all
0: time.
1: He's not yet, though.
0: Right, but doesn't it matter then that they beat him?
1: No, because I don't look at that Spurs team beating LeBron in 07 as like, oh my God, they took down some amazing team, right? And they weren't a great team. They took down an amazing player. My point is this. The reason that I think that Wemby has more on the line here is because this is a guy that openly wants to be and talks about being the greatest of all time. And I don't think anyone thinks that he's not on the table to be the face of the league. He already probably is moving forward. And a guy who can win multiple championships and multiple MVPs, et cetera. I just think you have the opportunity to do something before you're supposed to. And that opportunity is so indicative and impactful for the rest of his career if he's able to sneak one in right now. Like the Steph Curry, it's the opposite, but the Steph Curry title, the last title he won, the 2022 one, that's like, oh my God, he got one when he wasn't supposed to. That was later in his career. This one's earlier. The getting the title when you're an all-time great, when you're not supposed to get one. Eli, he got another one against the Patriots? What? He got another one? Brady with the Bucks. Like, do you get the really early one or the really late one when you're not supposed to? I think the opportunity is so enormous to sneak one in here. Either the sneak one in early or the add-on late are so impactful. Because the ones in the middle are like, that's when you're supposed to do it. It's the ones that you're not supposed to do it that I think set up your legacy all time. Because you're sitting here, Smalls, and you're rightfully, I think, I'm agreeing with you, think, oh my God, this guy can have so many titles. Now, MJ titles isn't, like, let's not go there. But so many, like, three is so many titles. What if this is a sneaky fourth? Then what? Like, that's where it's interesting to me. Upon further review, next.
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10: 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Lots of conversation about the Spurs' huge Game 7 win on the road at Oklahoma City. Wemby in the NBA Finals. What does Oklahoma City do next? Draymond Green's critique of Jalen Brunson and the Knicks saying, prove it. You still got work to do. And a debate as to which team has more pressure on them in the finals, the Spurs or the Knicks. The answer is they both do. It's NBA Finals. But without further ado, here's Upon Further Review with CeCe.
7: All right, let's get it going.
6: Number 3.
7: The Spurs spoiled OKC's bid for back-to-back titles. The Thunder dropped their first Game 7 in their home arena since moving to Oklahoma City. This marks 9 seasons since we've had a repeat champion, which has never happened before in NBA history. The last team to pull off the feat was the Golden State Warriors in 2017-2018 with KD, Steph, Dre, and Klay. Steve Kerr, who was their coach, who was also a part of dynasties as a player and coach, said, quote, "You know that they're coming to see your team. The whole league, by the way, is spending all their time trying to figure out how to beat you, building their teams to beat you, building new schemes to beat you. That's a lot to face year in and year out. And at the same time, it's like, what an honor that is," end quote. OKC has played in 294 games, including the postseason, over the last 3 years. When you're playing 100 games a season year over year, attrition becomes a factor. Cap becomes a factor as players graduate. To go back-to-back takes health, infrastructure, organizational alignment, and luck, according to Alex Caruso. The Spurs look like the league's next best chance at a dynasty, but we said that about OKC last year. So the question becomes, is the lack of repeat champions, is the lack of a true dynasty a good thing for the NBA?
8: Part of me says yes, because we are interested. It piques our interest every year. There's a new opportunity for someone to win, and it continues those conversations about greatness. But I do think that you need a villain in sports, and typically a villain comes from sustained success. And if there is no true dynasty, do we have that true villain?
10: Well, I think it's not necessarily been a good thing that there's been no back-to-back champs, no villain, as you said. I think it'll be a horrific thing for the NBA if whoever wins this series this year does not win again. Because if you think about the opportunity that the NBA has at a dynastic run, which we overdo it. I'm admitting I overdo it. I thought for sure the Thunder would have a dynastic run. By the way, they still can. Let's not write them off. But the concept of the New York Knicks having any kind of dynastic run, or Victor Wembanyama having the dynastic run, now's your time. If you're the NBA, you would sign up right now to have this streak end, not knowing who's going to win this year. But if the NBA could sign up today for whoever wins this year to also win next year, you'd be crazy not to. You either have the New York Knicks, one of the most important teams in the league, not one of the best teams, or let me rephrase, one of the most important franchises in the league.
7: Correct.
10: Not one of the best franchises in the league, versus one of the best franchises in the league who become important when Wemby's a part of it. Spurs won 5 titles. Most people listening probably don't have a take on the Spurs, so to speak.
7: No. Right. How could you? Other than they're great.
10: They're great. I wish my business was like them. Right. Whatever business you're in, is I wish my business was like the Spurs, where we would win titles basically
7: they're
10: every
7: like
10: other
7: Granger.
10: Year.
7: They just get it done.
10: They get it done.
7: They get it done.
10: They get it done. They're Granger.
7: They get a big man, they get it done.
10: That's right.
8: Correct.
10: But if you're going to end the streak, this is the year, these next 2 years are the year to do it. Get one of these two to win back-to-back. You're in great shape if that happens in the NBA.
7: Next.
6: Number 2.
7: Jackson Dart and Abdul Carter make statements following the controversy surrounding the second-year quarterback introducing POTUS. Carter comported himself with class when addressing the media, saying, quote, "Some things are bigger than football, and this is one of those things. Jackson is one of our leaders. He's the face of our franchise. He not only represents himself and what he does, but he represents all of us, and that goes for anybody who wears a Giants uniform. But if he chooses to align himself with a man like President Trump, it's my responsibility, based on what I believe and what I stand on, to not only show my teammates that I'm against that, but to show the world." End quote. For all of the folks that said Abdul Carter should have handled Dart's controversial appearance differently, I think Carter eloquently explained why he didn't. Carter's manhood shouldn't be questioned for taking a political stance in direct opposition of his quarterback. His remarks were pointed, clear, and concise in sending a message that he did not want to be associated with Dart's support of President Trump. If the quarterback is going to express his support in a public way, Carter has the right to disapprove in a public way. The sanctity of the locker room does not usurp someone's personhood, especially when it comes to pushing back against a political figure that has taken aim at black players in the NFL in the past. Bravo to Abdul Carter.
10: You played for the Giants for a long time. You won a Super Bowl there. You know that organization. There is news that has trickled in overnight, and I wonder if it's football news or public relations news. Jordan Schultz was the one who reported it. Do you see who the Giants are bringing in for a second workout today? Odell Beckham Jr.
7: They didn't see what they needed to see in the first workout?
8: Yeah.
10: That's what I'm asking you. No one's going to be asking about ownership and why there's been a transition and who's doing what in the ownership group. Maybe no one's going to be asking about Dart and Carter. If all of a sudden Odell Beckham Jr. shows up today, a man who has a tremendously interesting legacy with the Giants, great player, known for the one catch, the boat picture, all that kind of stuff. Is this a PR move or a football move to bring in Odell Beckham Jr. for a second workout today? No, I'm dead serious.
8: It could be a football move with incredibly advantageous PR timing.
10: Yeah, because most times you hear from football teams, hey, we don't want the distraction. A guy's coming in just as a trying to make the team receiver. You shouldn't be focusing on him. Now it's like, can you please focus on the guy who may not make the team, but you know his name, who's going to be here today?
7: So he hasn't played in 2 of the last 4 years of football.
10: And he's in for a second workout today. As the Backstreet Boys say, tell me why.
7: I hate to be accusatory. and I'm not going to go to that place with the Giants. I will just say this. Odell has seen it all and he's done it all. When it comes to controversies with dealing with that with the Giants organization, he's done that before. So maybe there's value in bringing in somebody that has familiarity with this franchise, familiarity with the spotlight, and being a star in New York City.
10: That's a positive
7: way. And he can help Abdul Carter and Jackson Dart both comport themselves in a way that paints the organization in a better light. So I actually think it's a wise decision for John Harbaugh, for Joe Shane, to take a long, hard look at whether or not Odell Beckham Jr. can be a contributor on the field, because you know he can be a contributor in that locker room and off the field. So the question then becomes, can you add him to your 53-man roster, and can he give you some form of production? If the answer is yes, then it makes all the sense in the world to bring him in. I just don't know that the answer will be yes. You worked him out, a couple of months ago? You're doing it again?
10: Timing's interesting, right? Smart.
7: I
10: give the Giants credit.
7: I mean, is this a scenario, Ev, where you just keep squinting at it until you see what you want to see?
10: I'm just saying.
7: Is it one of those abstract paintings? If we just keep looking
8: Rorschach
7: at it.
8: Rorschach test?
7: If we look at it long enough, we'll see exactly what we want to see.
8: What's his interpretation? Before we move on quickly, though, I did want to say that I was incredibly impressed with the way Abdul Carter handled himself and the way he diffused what was an explosive situation. And I just thought for what transpired online and what we thought the discourse was going to be, he did a really beautiful and wonderful job of giving his point of view to the world and disagreeing with his teammate while also staying in alignment with his teammate when it comes to their overall goals. I don't think he could have handled it much better.
7: No, he couldn't have. And I thought it was, ironically enough, the opposite end of the spectrum from the statement that Jackson Dart made, where he tried to deflect questions and he didn't take it on head on. But again, both of them are really young players, and not only will they learn from this experience, that team will learn from this experience, and I think there are lessons to be learned for everybody in what we saw over the last week happen at 1925 Giants Drive.
10: And just for factual purposes, Jordan Renan, who covers the Giants for us, reported over the weekend, Gunnar Olszewski, a Giants special teamer / wide receiver, did unfortunately tear his ACL and is likely done for the season. He played in 16 games last year at 10 catches, 13 targets. So he's not like a main guy, but he's an extra guy at the wide receiver position. Excellent special teamer. So that is also one of the reasons that Odell is in there. But again, it's Odell Beckham Jr. You know his name.
7: All right, moving it along.
6: Number one.
7: It's finally June 1st. Yay! That means that A.J. Brown should be on the move shortly, right?
8: Let's go, yes. All right. We've been waiting.
7: So the Eagles' $49 million cap charge gets reduced down to $22 million in 2026 and $27 million in 2027 as a result of waiting till June 1st. According to reports, there is a framework in place for a trade with the New England Patriots, sending A.J. Brown to Foxborough to team up with his former coach in Mike Vrabel. Now, Evan, you have been an opponent of the New England Patriots trading premium draft capital for the wide receiver because you believe that you have a franchise quarterback and it flies in the face of your quarterback rules. Mm-hmm. We have suspected when it comes to some of the rumblings around this deal that there could be another team that could potentially get involved. Mm-hmm. So the question now becomes, if in fact there is another team that is going to get involved in the A.J. Brown sweepstakes, who should that other team be? If it's not New England, who should be on line one with Howie Roseman to try to trade for A.J. Brown?
10: Based on everything you have said, you've said the Kansas City Chiefs. That again flies in the face of the QB rules to pay a quarterback to make a wide receiver better, not the other way around. But there's almost a, I'm sorry, I haven't helped you for all these years. Let me help you more now, Patrick Mahomes, right? Because like Brady's specialty was taking the C-plus receiver, I'm not trying to be insulting, and making them a B-plus receiver. I don't know that that's Mahomes' specialty necessarily. He's not, like, there aren't these guys that have gotten so much better because he's there at the wide receiver position. I think that this may be, I'm going to follow your lead, and I'm going to say, I wonder if Kansas City tries to swoop in. Because in reality, my assumption would be anyone that comes in with a 27 first and not a 28 first gets the deal done, no?
7: Yes.
10: If you're the Philadelphia, wouldn't you rather it sooner rather than later, especially in the draft this year? Supposed to be an unbelievable draft, which is probably why New England is saying, we're not giving you somebody next year, this upcoming draft. We'll give you 2 years from now. Because remember, Adam Schefter came on our show, and it'll be on tomorrow after 8 a.m. Eastern, and he brought up the fact that this upcoming draft is not only quarterbacks. It's like all positions.
7: Yeah.
10: So you don't voluntarily give up a pick in that spot. So I'm going to say Kansas City. I'll follow your lead.
7: I love the idea of A.J. Brown going to Kansas City. And, Ev, just to drill down on it, because I know you're protective of the quarterback rules.
10: Yeah, I don't like it. I don't like it.
7: I understand what you're saying. But your quarterback, Tom Brady, who are the best two wide receivers that he's ever played with?
10: That he made the best or the best?
7: No, the best two Randy wide Moss. Receivers that he ever played with.
10: In my opinion, Randy Moss and Julian Edelman.
7: So you're just not going to Mike Evans?
10: Oh, I'm thinking New England. Okay, so Randy Moss and Mike Evans, fine.
7: Okay.
10: Yeah.
7: So, I mean, those also coincide with the three seasons where he threw 40 touchdown passes or more, and he got to Super Bowls. Now, he's one or two in those Super Bowls.
10: Yeah, that's...
7: He's one or two in those Super Bowls.
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1: What is Jalen Hurts without A.J. Brown? Because we quite literally have not seen him be a top-tier quarterback without A.J. Brown on the Eagles roster.
2: Jalen Hurts, we always say, he's a winner. Without A.J. Brown, he's 14-19-1. But Kyle Lemon, not here before. Wicks, not here before. So, how much does that add to this offense?
3: Guess who's back?
4: June 1st, which means 4:01 p.m. Eastern time today. Cap hits lowered for guys like A.J. Brown. Ooh. On the move potentially today. By the way, a quick update that I just got. Adam Schefter will be with us at 7:30 a.m. Eastern tomorrow, not 8 a.m. Eastern. Why? Well, he's going to be in studio with us. So always great to have Schefty with us in studio tomorrow.
5: Great.
4: So we left off saying, talking about A.J. Brown, the possibility of a trade. CeCe, you're in on the Kansas City Chiefs trying to swoop in and undercut New England. So there was another team that you wanted to see do a swoop in here?
5: Well, you're saying that you don't like A.J. Brown to the Patriots because you don't want to have to bring in a wide receiver to make your quarterback better, right?
4: Yeah.
5: For the quarterback rules.
4: Yes. So I guess you want to give your team or you want me to go off on this?
5: Well, let me.
4: Yeah, go give your team.
5: There's a team out there that I think could benefit from bringing in a player to make their quarterback better or their quarterback of the future better. And they have a piece that I think the Philadelphia Eagles might be interested in. We keep speculating about Myles Garrett maybe to Philly, right? Because we know that they were in on Micah Parsons and the Cowboys and Jerry Jones were like, nah, we're not going to deal him to Howie Roseman and the Eagles and make our lives difficult. We're not going to do that. So we know that that's an area of need and want for them. What about the Raiders and Max Crosby for Philly? Maybe a mid-round pick. Eventually, Fernando Mendoza is going to be the starting quarterback. You don't think A.J. Brown could help out a young quarterback, an ascending quarterback? You don't think Clint Kubiak could figure out a way to scheme it up for A.J. Brown and that it would be beneficial for them? And you always say, Max Crosby's not helping you win now. This is a piece that could directly impact the future of your franchise and Fernando Mendoza.
4: Do you care what A.J. Brown wants if you're Philadelphia?
5: Why would I care what he wants?
4: I'm asking the question.
5: If I'm Howie Roseman, why do I care what he wants?
4: Well, he may go to the other team and not be happy, and if he wants a contract extension, and I don't know. I'm asking the question because I don't believe he probably would want to go to the Raiders at this point, because even though after the Super Bowl, as CeCe has pointed out many of times, he very explicitly said this wasn't my words.
5: You love
4: this
5: the journey.
4: Satisfying.
5: It's going to be a journey in Vegas.
1: Yeah. I would be reticent to put A.J. Brown with a quarterback that hasn't established himself. I don't know that that's the route that the Raiders should want to go. And the Raiders already have a top five pass catcher in my mind in Brock Bowers, who's an absolute animal. Like, I put him up there with the best wide receivers in the game, like Justin Jefferson and Jamar Chase and all. Like he's in that class of player.
4: Well, you just raised a huge red flag, though, about A.J. Brown.
5: Yeah,
1: I'm not putting him with a player that's not established.
4: I understand that Drake May is established, but he's not deep into his career.
1: Drake May just took a team to the Super Bowl.
4: Understood.
1: Yeah, I'm good. But it's Mike Vrabel, too. Mike Vrabel has actually had success with A.J. Brown.
5: Pre-existing relationship.
4: I know, but it's still red flag-ish.
1: I can rely on Mike Vrabel to rein in the crazy when it comes to A.J. Brown.
5: A.J. Brown knows and respects him in a different way than he would another organization.
1: Yeah, he'll find A.J. another book to read on his sideline. Like, they'll figure it out. Right? New England Patriots Book Club. They'll figure it out.
5: Fun.
1: So I believe that can work. But I've also seen Andy Reid do similar things with players. And so I would love to see A.J. Brown go with the Kansas City Chiefs, Patrick Mahomes, who's in the conversation for greatest quarterbacks of all time, and help them usher in part two of this dynastic run. Because remember, once upon a time with the New England Patriots, they had the first run where they won three Super Bowls. Then there was a little lull for a couple of years. They trade for Randy Moss. What was it, a fourth-round pick?
4: Yep.
1: And then they end up getting back to the Super Bowl. And we're back to business as usual. It feels like it's time for the Chiefs to have the next iteration of Chiefs football. And to me, you have to support Patrick Mahomes better than they have in the past. You just can't rely on his greatness to raise the level of everybody around him. Sometimes you have to bring in different difference makers in your skill position core, especially with Travis Kelce as a descending player, with those wide receivers that are relatively unproven commodities. It just makes sense to get him a proven weapon that's in his prime that has championship pedigree.
4: And just to tie a bow on that one for now, I think we have to say, if he goes anywhere else, that Kansas City is choosing not to acquire him.
1: Agreed.
4: Because it is, even if you are if you're Philadelphia, and Kansas City offers you a 2027 first round pick, we have to assume that A.J. Brown would want to go and play with Patrick Mahomes. And if he doesn't, then something's off with him in terms of his football competitiveness relative to trying to win, because why would you turn down, if you're a wide receiver, going to play with Patrick Mahomes? It's illogical. Now, you asked me about the Patriots.
1: Man, that's crazy. You get traded away from the Philadelphia Eagles with Jalen Hurts as your quarterback, and you actually upgrade quarterbacks.
4: That's right. So I understand they may not be as ready-made as other teams, but come on. So that would be Kansas City choosing not to acquire him is how I personally will look at that. You mentioned New England. Where my mindset is a little bit warped, but I will own that. In watching Brady with Josh McDaniels and Charlie Weiss previously as his offensive coordinators, Randy Moss is the best receiver he ever played with. Randy Moss, unfortunately, because he's so awesome and I wish he had a Super Bowl ring, unfortunately does not have a Super Bowl ring. Brady has been at his best in terms of winning football games at the highest of level when you have no idea who he's going to throw to. It's illogical to think that if Randy Moss is out there, you shouldn't just force him the ball every time. He's the second greatest receiver, the greatest receiver to ever live behind Jerry Rice.
5: He'll figure it
4: out. He's that good. And he was that great off the field, too. People don't give enough credit for that. He's awesome with that. I get nervous that Drake May now, if he has A.J. Brown, will be a different quarterback. Because last year they got to the Super Bowl because I had no idea where the ball was going to go on offense.
1: You're leaving out a massive caveat, which is that Tom Brady played with arguably a top five tight end of all time. And he's always had really good tight ends.
5: Yeah.
4: Yes, but that's the second three, not the first three. I'm factoring in the entirety of it. Ben Watson, I get it. Daniel Graham.
1: Ben Watson was a first-round pick.
4: I get it. I understand that. But he wasn't Gronk, obviously.
1: No, he wasn't Gronk. But he's always had a pass catcher that would dictate front and coverage. He's always had that.
4: Well, you got to tell me, is it different when it comes from the tight end position versus the wide receiver position?
1: I mean, it's different, but it's still the impact matters, right? Because in gotta have it time, you need somebody that can consistently win a one-on-one matchup. The guys that win their one-on-ones consistently in the NFL, those are the guys that get paid a ton of money. So, and Tom Brady has always had one of those guys, even if it's not wrapped in a wide receiver body. Right now, on the Chiefs roster, Tom Brady, Patrick Mahomes has none of those guys, and that's the issue.
4: Yeah.
1: He doesn't have that. Travis Kelce was that. He's not anymore.
4: No, but I'm talking about the New England part of it.
1: New England doesn't have that right now.
4: I know, but I saw success when they didn't have that. It's weird because
1: you did not see success when Tom Brady has not had a wide receiver that can consistently, a pass catcher that can consistently win one-on-ones.
4: But if we're just focusing on the right now with Drake May as the quarterback.
1: Yes.
4: There is a part of me that's nervous because of the success he had a year ago in getting to the Super Bowl, not winning and not even coming close. And we're 100 days out of the NFL season today with the Patriots and Seahawks rematch as the first game of the season. They were completely unsuccessful in the Super Bowl and late in the season in terms of their playoff run. But they did get there. And if you looked at the Patriots wide receivers, you'd be like, who's their number one guy? And I think that's a question that was a positive for them. No one has seemingly doubted the idea that it would make all the sense in the world for New England. I'm just throwing out an ounce of doubt of, I hope Drake May can be as effective and as efficient with a clear-cut number one receiver as he was without one. Mm-hmm. And that may sound backwards to some, but I think the beauty of getting to the line of scrimmage and having no idea where you're going to throw until the guy who's the most open is the most open and giving him the football is how I look at it.
1: Okay.
4: We may find out today. Maybe there will be a team that swoops in, and maybe it won't be New England. It will be the wellness company with Smalls, though, right now.
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6: Shea was amazing in Game 7, and he didn't have the help that he normally has in this series. 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
8: 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Spurs and Knicks, meaning the defending champion, Oklahoma City Thunder, and the two-time MVP, Shai Gilgeous-Alexander, will not be a part of it.
9: Mm.
8: Why?
6: Because of this alien named Victor Wembanyama.
8: What could the Thunder have done better in your eyes?
6: Well, be healthy for one.
8: Yep.
6: Be whole, that for one. But I just think Wemby and the Spurs team overwhelmed them defensively. It's as simple as that.
8: So Denver wins a championship in 23 against Miami. Oh, how many is Jokic going to win? Giannis wins a championship in 21, 50-piece in game six, right? That was six-game series. Or is it, no, game seven against, whatever. Game six against the Suns, okay? How many is he going to win? Now we're talking about his next destination. SGA last year wins a championship, back-to-back MVPs. We sat here last week, and I don't think we were unreasonable in the conversations, talking about, wait a minute, what if he does this? He wins again, and he wins a Finals MVP. Look at this resume in comparison to others. I don't think we were wrong in doing that. But I think he may have to wait, obviously, in him potentially winning another championship. So is he Jokic and Giannis, and he's won? Or is he just getting going Steph style? Like, where is SGA now as we're moving forward here?
10: That's a damn good question. I don't know. I was talking about the potential that he had to go back-to-back with the titles. I mean, multiple titles, multiple MVPs. There have only been nine players in NBA history to do that. He would have a chance to put himself on that list as the 10th name and to do all of that in a two-year span. That would be historic.
8: Yeah.
10: You're talking about Bron and Jordan being the only ones to have done it in a two-year span. So that would be absolutely incredible, but now that's not the story. And moving forward, when it comes to the conversation around SGA and postseason accolades, you got to think that he'd have to do something even more extraordinary than he's already shown us for MVP voters to give him a third MVP, because we know the rarefied air that puts you in, right?
6: Yeah.
10: I mean, it's the de facto Steve Nash rule, right? Steve Nash got a couple of MVPs, didn't win no more. Biggest reason why is just the postseason resume wasn't there. It kind of takes more than one championship in order to feel like those, you know, more than two MVPs would be justified for the caliber of player that is. So I just think that when it comes to the SGA of it all, we shouldn't dismiss him potentially getting back to the NBA Finals and winning another championship. But I think a lot of people are hesitant to put him in the rarefied air and call him an all-time great until they see him do more winning when it matters the most.
9: And add another team, by the way, to the we thought they could be dynastic. Stacey, our TV director, points out that the Celtics, when Tatum and Brown won,
11: of course.
9: Because it was like, okay, well, are they going to move one of them? Can they coexist? Well, no, they're pretty good together. Now, they still, by the way, may move one of them, and probably Jaylen Brown would be more likely of the two to get moved. I'm not saying he's going to, but that's still on the table. But now what this sets up is roster improvements for Oklahoma City, right? They've been the best team the last couple of years, but they didn't win at all, and they've got this guy, as Small said, this alien across from them, Space Jam 3, as we've been calling him, in Victor Wembanyama. So what do they do?
10: Has that caught on? Has anybody else started calling him Space Jam 3?
9: No. Anyway, most things that I do, nobody wants to follow.
10: People have been calling him like,
11: he's really trying to make it happen.
10: Pretty sure you're the only one that's
11: trying to make fetch happen. It's not going to happen.
9: Okay, so as I've been calling him, so I guess I'm going to stop calling him that now.
10: No, you don't have to. I like it.
9: I don't care.
10: I like the
11: name. How about Wemvp? Because he was the Western Conference Finals MVP.
10: I don't hate that.
11: Wemvp?
10: I don't hate that.
9: Right, so what I was saying was about Wemby.
11: Space Jam 3, you mean?
9: Yeah, that's me. So the Wemvp.
11: Sorry, I didn't know who you were talking about.
10: Can I just say, I love living in this world where you two are arguing the entire show.
9: You should see us off the air.
11: Oh, my gosh.
9: You should see us off the air, the two of us. Oh, my God. It's enough of her. And then she says it's enough of him. And then we got to do 4 hours together. It's even worse.
11: Stacey, you always say having a healthy workplace tension is a good thing for a team.
9: But our tension is not the workplace. It's just we work together. And then it's an hour from now. Why'd you say this? I didn't say that. Why'd you say this? And that's just from me.
11: Because you have no equanimity. That's why.
9: I'm sorry?
11: Because you have no equanimity.
9: All right, word of the day.
11: It's not the word of the day.
10: Got him! Got it.
9: That's where it all starts.
10: I was convinced that was the word of the day.
9: That's where it all starts.
11: Even-mindedness?
9: I don't have that. No, that I don't have.
10: She threw you off your square. She got you flustered.
11: You wanted to talk about us having beef? Let me put another thing on your tab for you to be mad about. Mm. I think you lost on Friday too, right? And I won the week. I think I took a 3 out of 4 in a short week, Stacey. You know.
9: Are you done?
12: Maybe I'm pretty good at the winning thing.
11: Maybe you could cadge a win.
9: I'll go with that as the word.
10: Well, you already lost the word.
9: I know, but that's
11: maybe
9: why
11: you could cadge your win to beg for it.
9: Okay. I was going to bring up one other thing, though, Thunder.
10: How do you spell it, and what's the definition?
11: Cadge. C-A-D-G-E. Cadge. To obtain something for free, often by begging. Maybe Evan can cadge a win because he has no equanimity. Am I right? Unlike Wemby, Space Jam 3.
9: Well, the Wemvp is somebody that obviously Oklahoma City is going to have to go up against. And you know how, like, you go to a dinner and you don't actually order until everyone's there and you just sit there. Like, you could order, but you're going to wait till everybody's there to order, right? No? You're ordering no matter what?
11: CeCe's like, I'm on my time.
10: If I'm on time and they're late, I'm ordering food.
9: All right, I was getting to something, though, but okay, fair.
11: I agree with that. All right. Like, trust and respect. Yeah. Be here on time.
10: Exactly.
11: I'm starving.
9: I think everybody has shown up to the dinner now for Giannis. I think that what we saw, everybody's talking about all these teams, Orlando, Portland, Miami, Boston. I think everybody's at the dinner now.
10: So what happened to OKC was the best thing to happen in Milwaukee? 100%.
9: 100%. I don't think he's necessarily going to go there, but I do think that there are going to be conversations. And Sam Presti, as great as he is probably not going to have those conversations while his team's still playing.
10: Okay, so I know you fired up the trade machine already. You've gone through all the different machinations of it.
9: Well, no, hold on. Before you do that, I got to ask you a question.
10: Go for it.
9: If you're Milwaukee, we know that Oklahoma City's going to want to upgrade their team. We don't know if it's going to be a drastic upgrade. We don't know if they need to have a drastic upgrade versus just health. But if they decide for a drastic upgrade, if you're Milwaukee, they're going to give you a bunch of picks. Do you want Chet? Do you want Chet without Shea, in essence? Because I don't think I would. I don't know how that helps me.
10: Chet's an all-NBA player.
9: Without Shea? And I don't have anyone that even comes close.
10: He was the second overall pick in the draft once upon a time.
9: I want J-Dub.
10: He's 24 years old.
9: I want J-Dub if I'm Milwaukee. And by the way, if you're then Oklahoma City, there's a path, right? If you're Oklahoma City, you're declining the team option on Hartenstein. Your bigs are then Chet and Giannis. You're probably then declining or using it by way of trade for Dort. And Chet and Giannis, your bigs, with Jay Will as your backup, who was phenomenal.
8: Cason Wallace cannot go anywhere. That guy is awesome. I was so impressed with him. I just think in order for to get the Giannis deal done, I think people are looking at the wrong guy. I think people are looking at Chet and saying, oh, because he was bad, go ship him out for Giannis. Well, did Milwaukee not watch the Western Conference Finals? I think they saw that he was bad.
10: But guess what? He's only bad against Wimby. if you're Milwaukee.
8: But he's the Wimby MVP.
10: If you're Milwaukee, and you've got to worry about Chet Holmgren versus Victor Wembanyama in the postseason, guess what? That's a success because you're in the NBA Finals.
8: J-Dub is what I want.
11: Fair.
8: J-Dub is who I want. So are you willing to trade him? There's more that would have to go with it. Are you willing to trade J-Dub as the centerpiece for
10: Giannis? Either player, you'd be selling low. So I don't know that it makes sense for OKC to make that move. J-Dub with the hamstring injuries, like I understand people are saying this is not something that should linger into the future. Again, players that have these types of injuries concern me, right? Forever and a day, we were talking about Luka with the calf injuries. And guess what? With the Dallas Mavs, with the LA Lakers, he's missing time because of a calf injury. Yep. So, you know, even though it's a soft tissue thing, it would worry me. Chet Holmgren, the only issue that people have with Chet Holmgren is that he didn't show up when it mattered the most against Victor Wembanyama. And there is some history there, but it's Wemby. He is singular. I don't have to worry about him if I'm in the Eastern Conference, two games a year, and then if I'm lucky enough to get to the NBA Finals? That's not a problem if you're Milwaukee. So, yeah, if you could get Chet Holmgren, a 24-year-old all-NBA player, you do it.
8: I don't think I would. I think I can get a better offer
10: somewhere.
8: You're
10: just a hater.
8: How am I a hater? I want J-Dub. That's who I want. Okay. I want somebody that I believe can carry a team and not rely on others to carry the team. And that, by the way, but what I really want, and I think you're in agreement, Oklahoma City needs to tinker. They don't need a drastic change. Just tinker with some things. We'll tinker with Pat Costello, and I'm over it next on Sportsmanlike, presented by Progressive Insurance.
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1: Let's get a three shot then. That's for ESPN 2.
2: I went to the
1: Chair, how are you?
2: Yeah, it's great. This will be a fine when he gets back. Don't worry. But whatever, we'll keep moving in the meantime. I went to the Renaissance Fair again this week.
3: Oh, nice.
2: This weekend, yeah.
3: Get a turkey leg?
2: I didn't, but I think we need to bring back jousting as a way to, like, settle disputes. Imagine me and Nuno getting into a fight about, like, the Knicks, probably, because he's very defensive right
1: now.
2: You
1: don't think that's dangerous to do it that way?
2: Well, yeah, but that's the point. It's supposed to be. We just chuck on some armor, head out to the parking lot, and joust. Nuno's all about this. He brought this up last week as a concept, kind of.
4: Yeah, we should go back to, like, duels. Like, someone walks by someone, like, got a beef with them, got the white glove, you slap them in the face. I challenge you to a duel. You go outside. Handle it like they used to do in the old days.
2: Wow.
3: Jousting?
2: Imagine duels? Me and Nuno jousting.
3: I'd be there.
1: Is there a way to legally do that off-site where you guys would
2: probably
1: do
2: not?
3: No? Medieval times, maybe?
1: Yeah.
2: I mean, I don't think they're just letting anyone hop up on horses and joust.
3: We could get you some proper jousting training. Mm. Can either of you ride a horse?
2: Never.
4: No.
3: Okay, so that seems like step one.
5: That would make it even more entertaining, though.
3: To be able to ride a horse.
5: They can't ride a horse, and then they have...
1: And you are... Oh, I'm Evan. Nice
5: How
1: to see you.
5: How are you doing, Ev?
1: Okay.
3: Sure.
2: Yeah, that's a fine.
3: Yeah, that's
5: I know. Sure. I got it.
3: I imagine, though, if you're riding a horse, you're holding a shield and whatever that is to joust
1: the
3: with.
1: Jouster.
3: What is that called to joust with?
5: A lance?
3: A lance. You're holding.
1: How do you know that?
3: Virginia educated. He's smart.
6: You not know
3: imagine
6: what a lance
3: the core,
6: is?
3: Never heard that. The core strength required to maintain stability on the horse, protect yourself with one hand, and joust with the lance in the other hand. You guys need to go to Pilates if you're going to be jousting. Get that core strength up.
2: Maybe we stick
5: Nobody's
2: to just
5: Nobody's joining
2: them.
5: You at Pilates, Smalls.
3: Come on, man.
5: I'm not doing it.
3: I'm really trying to recruit.
5: Yeah, I know. It's hard as hell. Nobody's going to...
3: But if they're trying to... If Nuno and Pat are going to joust, I would argue that the winner would probably have better core strength.
1: What's going better for you, just out of curiosity, Smalls? The recruitment to Pilates or the recruitment for the book club that is falling apart?
3: Well, that's on Pat.
2: What?
3: I texted Pat and said, you got to pick
2: Michelle,
3: a date.
2: I've given you three different dates.
3: I don't know. Pull up the receipts on this one. I think I circled back with you and said, we need to finalize. Just pick one.
2: And I told you the end of the month.
6: Michelle, you done the book yet?
3: I have 10 pages left.
6: Yep, you've had 10 pages left for about a month.
2: You've missed the deadline on this multiple times.
3: Okay,
1: so
3: well,
1: is
3: right
1: Pilates
3: now,
1: actually going better?
3: Pick the date right now, and that's it for the book club. Pick it right now.
2: I think the book club's
3: publicly.
2: Dead. We've jousted the book club to death.
3: It's not
2: over.
3: Dead. I refuse to let it die. America 250, 1776. What's the date, Pat? Right now, put it in my calendar. Pick it.
2: I don't know.
6: Tomorrow.
2: Seriously, whenever.
5: 4th of July.
3: 4th of July, a month from now. I'll finish it whenever. I only have a handful of pages.
1: Cam just said tomorrow.
3: Okay, tomorrow. Tomorrow it is. Can't wait to talk about it.
1: Can't wait for you to forget. Next one, Pat.
2: I went to a food truck festival this weekend.
3: Busy this weekend.
2: I had a lot going on.
3: Good for you.
2: I think I like the idea of food trucks more than I actually like food trucks.
3: Why?
2: Because I went and I was like, I'm going to get a bunch of food and have a good time. And I went and everything's just so expensive that I was like, you know what? I don't like food trucks that much.
3: Do you think the price of food in a food truck went up because of the gas prices these days?
2: I'm sure
1: Makes
2: it did.
1: Makes sense, yeah.
3: Yeah.
2: But food trucks are always expensive.
1: My wife did throw out there the idea of should we do food trucks instead of hibachi for the ECHC this year? Ooh. And I said no, only because I thought everybody wanted to do hibachi and because maybe the food trucks would be even more expensive than the already insanely expensive hibachi.
5: Have you looked up the cost of food trucks?
1: I have not.
3: One thing I will say, though, about hibachi is not only is it interactive, but we're sat. We're sitting at a table together, breaking bread, communicating. Mike T, Mike Tannenbaum may have some questions for us. But if we are out doing food trucks, people may cluster together based on their preferences. And we may not be able to speak as freely as we did in years past.
1: I think the thought would be the food trucks would be in the driveway, which I don't know how that would happen. And then we'd bring the food back and probably have the food trucks there for a shorter period of time than normal. Yeah. It wouldn't be like just
3: We're
1: sitting around.
3: We're still eating
1: there.
3: At the table.
1: Yeah.
3: Okay.
1: That would be the initial thought on this. Pat, your thoughts?
2: I don't know.

0: the food trucks would be able to get up the hill for your driveway.
1: That's well, Mr. Softy got up there.
2: That's true.
1: That's where it all started. That's when you brought up Mr. Softy.
3: That was such a good surprise.
1: That was so awesome.
3: That was really, really well done.
1: Who
3: by
1: doesn't
3: you and your
1: like
3: wife?
1: A Mr. Softy in the summertime?
3: But also the surprise element. Like, yes. We're full, we're tired, we think it's over. No, it's not. Surprise.
1: It's great.
3: It was like a surprise encore at a concert where they bring out your favorite, your second favorite artist. It was awesome. That was awesome. That was
1: the ECHC does not disappoint.
3: No, it's very good.
2: That's a hibachi cookout for those just tuning in for the first time that we have over the summer for all of us. And we've had the hibachi, the in-person hibachi chef at my house for the last few years. But we're just trying to throw a couple of curveballs.
1: I don't know,
2: maybe.
1: Though, man. I can't get past the ginger sauce with the chicken and
2: I agree with you.
1: Yeah, I'm with
2: you. I agree with you.
1: I think we stay with the hibachi.
2: All right. Next one, Pat.
0: I would like to apologize to baseball. I thought the ABS system was going to be slow and terrible and take away from the game and really take everything out of the flow. And it hasn't been at all. It's been awesome. Like, it's just a really, really great addition. I don't know how baseball keeps just getting everything so right all the time.
3: Rob Manfred,
0: it feels like they just...
2: a hell of a job.
0: It just feels like they constantly get things right.
1: They better get this labor negotiation right. You're talking about they always getting these things right.
3: Correct.
1: Let me tell you where it can go left really quickly.
3: No, and
1: between now and next spring, they don't work out a long-term labor agreement. So good luck with that one. That will be Rob Manfred's lasting legacy. It won't be bigger bases. It won't be the ABS. It won't be cutting down on catchers' trips to the mound.
3: Pitch clock.
1: None of that. Pitch clock. It won't matter. If you don't get this right, then everything that you've done over the last several years, all of the innovations, all of the goodwill that you built up with sports fans around the country and around the world goes away.
3: Totally agree, but the tweaks that Rob Manfred has made to the game to infuse more athleticism, to make it more efficient from a time perspective, he's done a really good job.
2: You know what else is like unbelievably right? Have you looked at the National League starting pitchers? Unbelievable. One after the next. The National League Cy Young is going to be a ridiculous race this year. We're on Sportsman Life, presented by Progressive. 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
8: 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Now I'm concerned. I don't think this has ever happened.
10: That's back segments.
8: Yeah, no, that's what I'm saying. Now I hope everything's okay with CeCe. Because I don't know where he is. And this is the second straight segment that he's been tardy. And I'm not trying to throw him under the bus. I'm actually expressing to the audience my level of concern that I hope he's okay. Oh, there he is. Are you okay?
7: Yeah, okay.
8: All right. He's okay.
10: He was hustling.
8: I have to put the water bottle away. If you could take this, CeCe, there you go. All right.
10: he put it right back.
7: Yeah. The water bottle stays right there. We'll just turn it around. Here we go.
8: Okay.
7: All right. Everything is good. All is right in the world. All right.
11: Sir.
7: Yes, I know. Back-to-back fines. I get it. I understand it. It runs up.
10: How much are we outstanding when it comes to the jar?
7: I think I have $10 outstanding.
10: I think maybe we should all just drop 20 in there just to be safe.
7: Okay.
10: Evan might have to double that.
7: I need some change, though. I mean, I'll drop 20 in, but I only got a...
10: A Benjamin?
7: A 50.
10: Okay.
7: So.
8: 50?
12: Why do you only have a 50?
8: Is that the least carried bill, by the way? Seriously.
7: Probably.
12: Besides the two.
8: Well, I leave the two.
7: I have a two, too.
8: I have a two in my wallet also.
10: I always have a two.
12: Wow.
8: Mine's crumpled up, though.
12: Why do you all have $2 bills? That's crazy.
10: Because I got one, and I don't ever use it, so it's just in the wallet.
8: Mine's a disaster. Wait till you see this. If we're going to show each other the $2.
10: Mine's in my bag. I'm not going to go get it. What? That's your $2
7: bill? That's like one and a half.
10: That's not actual currency.
7: This is what a $2 bill looks like.
8: Yeah, but I'm saying I've had this for years, and it's crumpled.
10: What president is on a $2 bill?
7: The artwork on the back of a $2 bill is actually outstanding.
10: Who's the president on a two?
7: The president on the two is Jefferson. My man, Thomas Jefferson.
10: There we go.
8: Yeah. That's Justin Jefferson?
7: The artwork on the back of the $2 bill is exquisite, though.
10: Wow, stunning.
7: Yeah. The artwork is exquisite.
10: Look at them signing the Declaration of Independence.
8: Would you agree?
10: Independence Hall, Philly, been there. No big deal.
8: It isn't a big deal. So would you say the 50 is the least carried bill of the regularly carried bills?
10: So you're obviously going to have a 10 and a 20.
8: 100.
10: Do you think a lot of people have hundos in their wallets?
12: I feel like more than 50.
7: Man, you seen the price of gas these days? Ain't nobody walk around with 100
10: in their
7: wallet.
10: That's what I'm saying.
7: Nobody.
12: Can't they having a 50 and a 2 is crazy.
10: Are those the only two bills?
7: I think a lot of people have 2s in their wallet just because it's a thing. Yeah, it is.
10: Are those the only two bills?
12: All three of us.
7: You can't say nobody does, and then all three of us on the show have a $2 bill
10: My wallet's over there
7: in our purse.
10: There's
7: no shot.

0: That's right. I agree.
1: But yeah, the $50 bill, you're right, Ev, of the denominations of bills.
2: Let me see that.
1: See which one?
0: The 50.
1: Nah.
3: You going to take it?
1: No. I'm not going to let you see. No. Not you.
3: Not trustworthy.
0: What did you say? All right. Anyway.
1: So hold on. Can I get change out of the bad take jar?
3: Yes, we'll do that during the break.
1: Okay, we'll get change.
0: Do we know where it is?
1: Yes, we know where it is. I think.
2: Because I don't see.
1: I think we know where it is. Mike knows where it's at.
3: I think it's hidden.
1: Actually, I do know where it's at.
3: Oh.
1: I do know where it's at.
3: I know where it's at because we hit it together.
1: Yes.
3: Wait, that was almost such a classic. Mm. We hit it so no one else would find it, but then we almost forgot where we hit it. You ever do that as a kid? Where you're like, I'm going to tuck this away so no one else can find it. And then you're like, wait, where did I find
0: it? It happened to me the other day. Unfortunately, I found what I was looking for because I hide my son's remote controls for video games during the week.
3: Oh, smart.
0: Because he'll go at it whenever he has free time without me knowing. And then I'm like, it was a weekend.
1: What if he's taking his allowance to buy a remote control and hide it from you?
0: I take the wallet then at that point.
1: But you wouldn't know because it's hidden. He hides it from you.
0: So you're saying, well, I guess that's on the table?
1: That's actually a moment where you should be proud and frustrated at the same time.
3: Yeah, it's pretty smart.
1: Yeah, if he's willing to discipline himself to save enough to buy a remote control because those things are super expensive.
0: Yeah.
1: And then he hides it from you so he can sneak play video games during the week.
0: Now the only thing he cares about is anything Oba Femi, action figures and things like that. It's the only thing he wants from the WWE right now.
1: Yeah, not a great moment against Brock yesterday.
0: No, but it sets up number three. Oba, Brock 3, SummerSlam, PLE, Premium Live Event, ESPN app in Minnesota, August 1st and 2nd, which is where, of course, Brock is from. Anyway, San Antonio is the place that everyone is focusing on right now for game one of the NBA Finals. And the Knicks and the Spurs going at it on Wednesday night right here on ESPN Radio, presented by Gusto, ABC as well. And Victor Wembanyama had this to say after the amazing 111-103 victory on the road at OKC, winning back-to-back games in order to advance the finals. Here is what Wemby had to say post-game.
4: Vic, along those lines, after the gold medal game in Paris, you had said you worried for your opponents in a couple years. A couple years later, is this kind of what you had in mind when you said that?
5: Kind of, but I don't worry really for them. I'm not worried. I'm worried about winning, you know. That's what I'm thinking about.
0: Worried about winning, that's what I'm thinking about. And he won enough to get to the NBA Finals. Can he finish the job? Can he finish the job? Can the San Antonio Spurs, who are, let's be honest, ahead of schedule, can they finish the job against a team that has won 11 in a row that are just awesome right now in the New York Knicks?
1: Well, they just beat the number one ranked defensive team in the league on their home court in a game seven when the Spurs don't really have anybody on their team that has game seven experience. They have two players on their roster that have been in one game sevens.
0: Only two?
1: Only two.
0: Harrison Barnes?
1: Correct.
0: Kelly Olynyk?
1: Lou Cornett.
0: Oh, with Boston, yeah.
1: That's it. So, I mean, if they just did that, beating the reigning defending champs and the reigning MVP two times over, they can absolutely win the NBA Finals. Now, they've got a tough test in the New York Knicks, but we've been asking the question all season long about can the San Antonio Spurs skip steps with Victor Wembanyama as their best player? And the answer is an emphatic yes.
3: Mm-hmm.
1: And if they play, and most importantly, they shoot the way that they shot on Saturday night, then they'll beat the New York Knicks in the NBA Finals. On Saturday night, the Spurs shot 42% from three. And the others, outside of the big three of Steph Castle, Dylan Harper, and Victor Wembanyama, went a combined 12 of 29 from three-point land. For those that are not math proficient, that's 41%. If the San Antonio Spurs shoot 40% or better from three, there's no chance that the New York Knicks are going to win the NBA Finals. We had Brian Windhorst in studio after game one of the Western Conference Finals, and he said, I just don't know how any team beats that dude, that being Victor Wembanyama, four times in a best of seven series. He was proven right in the Western Conference Finals, and if the supporting cast of the Spurs shoot the way that they shot in game seven, he'll be proven right again in the NBA Finals.
3: They can do it. He can do it. I think he obviously has to continue to be the best player out there on the floor. But I don't think it's going to be easy for him. Let's not forget, the Knicks have beaten the Spurs 2 out of 3 times so far this season, including the NBA Cup Final. They play with more physicality. They're clicking at a different level now than they were even when they beat them 2 out of 3 times in the regular season. I expect it to be quite a battle between these two teams. And from a matchup perspective, I think this one's more advantageous for the Knicks based on what we've seen out of these two teams in the regular season. But yeah, it's on the table for sure. But Wemby has to continue to be, no question about it, the best player out there in order for them to get it done.
1: Yeah, I would be curious to know like how the Knicks stack up now that this is a different Spurs team. Because we're talking about the Knicks beating the Spurs 2 of the 3 times they played this season. That was before the calendar flipped over to 2026. That was before Julian Champagne got inserted into the starting lineup for Harrison Barnes. This is a different Spurs team than the squad that the Knicks beat twice.
3: But it's also a different Knicks team. They're firing on all cylinders in a different way as well.
1: I completely agree. But if we're talking about the contrast in what they were when the Knicks won those two matchups versus what they were now.
3: Tactically?
1: I think the growth from the Spurs is greater than the growth that we've seen from the New York Knicks, right? And we're talking about a lot of young guys for San Antonio growing up in real time. Steph Castle is a different player than he was at the beginning of the season. Dylan Harper is a different player than he was at the beginning of the season. Julian Champagne, Victor Wembanyama, like those are, they're different players. And so I understand that the Knicks are playing differently, but by and large, they are who they are. They were in the Final Four last year. This is a completely different group with San Antonio because of the maturation of those young players. Now, I still side with the New York Knicks in this series. I still think we're going to have a parade in the Canyon of Heroes in 3 weeks' time. But I will also acknowledge that this is going to be an incredible challenge for Jalen Brunson and the crew, because we are watching somebody in Victor Wembanyama who has the potential, when his career is all said and done, to be a top five player in the history of the sport.
0: Smalls, you said something. By the way, that is a bold statement that is non-arguable, in my opinion.
1: Yeah, I don't think it's... I don't know if that's that bold.
0: I guess that's the point. Right?
1: Yeah, I don't think it's bold.
0: It comes off bold because of the number of years he's been in the league. But like, if this man stays healthy, are you kidding me? Of course he's trending in that direction. But you said something small. You said Wemby has to be the best player for the Spurs to win. I don't agree with that. And I'll tell you why. I think Wemby had to be the best player for them to get there. But they have two guys on their team that once they're there can be the best player in a final series in Steph Castle and Dylan Harper. I would put Castle above Harper in this specific spot just because I think he's going to be the one that guards Brunson and they, you know, like he did with SGA.
1: But here's the interesting thing about... I'm sorry to
0: cut you off. No, it's fine.
1: But the interesting thing about the series that the Knicks just came off of versus matching up with the San Antonio Spurs, the Knicks could go high pick and roll and find a matchup that's advantageous for Brunson. They would find what we call the fish in the NFL, the guy that you want to be able to match up against so you can exploit. Last series, that was James Harden, sometimes Donovan Mitchell. You don't have that with the San Antonio Spurs.
0: You do.
1: De'Aaron Fox?
0: Yeah, that quick hook.
1: Yeah, but here's the thing. But yeah, De'Aaron Fox was a quick... Like, I don't consider De'Aaron Fox a part of the big three for the San Antonio Spurs.
0: No, he's not.
1: Even though he's paid like it.
0: Yeah.
1: I don't have to have De'Aaron Fox. He was a non-factor. When they won game one in the Western Conference Finals, De'Aaron Fox was not on the court. He did not play. So, like, I understand what you're saying, but, like, when it comes to being able to have guys that you can exploit. There are fewer of those guys in this series with San Antonio than the Knicks have faced throughout their journey in the Eastern Conference playoffs.
0: Yeah, and I guess what I'm just saying is Wemby's the best player on the team, obviously.
1: Yeah.
0: Wemby's the best player in the series, obviously. That doesn't mean he's going to play the best. But I just think that San Antonio is so good right now that if you told me Steph Castle had this 06 Dwayne Wade where you're like, wait, I thought Shaq was the best player. Oh, maybe it's the other guy too. and he does this big thing, this big run. Like, I could believe that. Shaq and Kobe kind of thing. Like, I just think there's
1: Dylan Harper? You don't think he's capable of that?
0: I'm saying, I think Steph Castle would be my odds-on favorite. You think Dylan Harper. Hence why there are two guys that theoretically could complement Wemby and be the best player in the finals. I don't think without Wemby they get to the finals. I do not think Steph Castle and Dylan Harper could take a team to the finals. But once they're there with that guy, it's not off the board that if they win, they win finals MVP. Just like it's not off the board that if the Knicks win, if you told me OG was finals MVP because he guarded Wemby so well and averaged close to 20, Brunson, I'm wrong. OG's not the best player on the team. Brunson is. I get it. But OG could, is it off the board that he can win finals MVP? If he guards Wemby well, of course. Like, that's why these two teams are here.
1: But what is guarding Wemby well? We said Isaiah Hartenstein guarded Wemby well, and Wemby went for what? 27 and 14 or something like that? Ridiculous?
0: Well, that's why he's so damn good.
1: Yeah, so I mean, like... Right, like
0: that reason right there is so, why he's so unbelievable. Like,
1: the biggest issue with San Antonio and the biggest challenge that the Knicks have is being able to press on the perimeter players and not let those guys knock down shots. The gravity of Wemby is going to dictate that multiple people try to stop him.
0: No doubt.
1: And when that happens, can you recover enough? Can you close out on shooters enough where those guys can't get into a rhythm and knock down shots? Julian Champagne was 6-10 from three-point land in game 7. A lot of that was because he got open looks, right? You can't let these guys get open looks because they know what to do with them. So that will be the Knicks' challenge, is defending the three-point line in this series, because I've already conceded in my mind that Victor Wembanyama is going to get his. The only person that can stop Wemby is Wemby. But the question is, can you shut the faucet off when it comes to those others? That's going to be the biggest challenge for the Knicks.
0: Coming up, two MVPs, a title, and a failure? 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
3: 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One team that will not be there, unfortunately for them and their fans, obviously the Oklahoma City Thunder, a team that's had a tremendous run the last couple of years. Of course, two MVPs in a row for Shea, and a title a year ago, but not good enough for SGA, as he, post-game on Saturday night, called this season a failure.
4: It was a failure. Like, I failed at my goal. Like, I didn't achieve what I wanted to achieve. But through my experiences, I learned the most about myself, and I make the greatest amount of increases I have in my career when I fail at my goal and don't get what I want. And I look at this no different. Like, I didn't get where I wanted to go this season. There's a reason for that. Now I have to look at that reason and try to make sure it never happens again.
3: Failure. Fair assessment, Smalls?
5: Of course. Because he's not in it for individual awards. Yes, he got another MVP to add to the trophy case, but when you dominate everyone like they did last year, the expectations are that you go on a dynastic run. And Oklahoma City, the culture there is not about the individual, it's about the collective. And so I commend Shea for saying that, for saying the standard that we have and that I have is to win a championship. And we feel like we are capable of that, even depleted, and we didn't get the job done.
6: Yeah, I think it's fair to characterize it as a failure because totally. They're firmly in their window to contend for titles. And anything less than having an opportunity to do that in the NBA Finals should be considered a failure. The team did not accomplish what it wanted to accomplish, but I give a tremendous amount of credit to Shea Gilgeous-Alexander for being mindful of what the ultimate is. It's not individual accolades. It's not MVPs. It's not all NBAs. It is rings. It is Larry O'Brien trophies. It is winning. And he went as far as to say that winning is the ultimate, despite whatever era you're talking about comparing, the winning is what makes individuals undeniable. He understands that. How he plays the game of basketball, in my mind, is somewhat controversial. You've heard NBA players, past and present, call it unethical hooping. We've heard him referred to as a free throw merchant, all of the things. But guess what? That goes away if he continues to win rings. And he came up short this year. He doesn't have an opportunity to do that. Now, moving it forward, what becomes the big question that has to be answered in OKC is what are the tweaks that you make to the roster? And is ownership, is Clay Bennett in that ownership group, willing to spend what it costs to continue to put a talented team around their two-time MVP? Because that's the part that a lot of people aren't talking about. Next year, OKC is scheduled to have a $210 million tax bill. They're a second apron team. So you're talking about them when it comes to salaries and taxes, spending $459 million in player costs. That's a lot of money. Is ownership going to continue to commit those types of resources given what we saw in the Western Conference Finals, also understanding what they're up against in Victor Wembanyama and the San Antonio Spurs?
3: Is Giannis the direction you guys would go?
5: It's hard to say no because it's Giannis. obviously bringing him anywhere is going to make a material difference, but I would just be a little hesitant with this specific group, given the fact that they've already won together. They have an established culture, defined roles, cohesion, and they were injured. But I do think that you have to look at what Wemby confronts you with, the challenges that you're going to have to face now in the West, knowing that he has arrived and that he's got more seasoning on him now in his first playoffs. He knows that he can get the job done. So I think a change needs to be made, a tweak perhaps, but I don't know if I would go all in on Giannis. That one would be tough for me.
6: Just depends on what it costs me.
5: Right.
6: Do I have to give up any of my big three? If yes.
3: Well, how would you get him otherwise?
6: I don't know. I'm just asking a question. I don't know. Well, they've got picks.
3: Right, but the money wouldn't then work, obviously, because of what you just said. When you're you can't take more in when you're second aprons.
6: I understand that. I get what you're saying, and you can't aggregate salaries. I understand that, but I'm just saying, with all of the players that they have on that team, I'm not sure what all of the salaries are, but what it would take to make the money match. But teams have guys that they can put together. Like, I don't know if it's... I don't know if there's any interest in putting together, you know, certain salaries, but you have guys that have sizable chunks of salaries. Like Isaiah Hartenstein makes $28.5 million. Alex Caruso makes $20 million. Lou Dort right now, he's got a club option, but he makes $17.5 million. Isaiah Joe makes $11 million. So I'm just saying there's probably a lot of different machinations you could put together with picks and players, and you're probably going to have to get other teams involved. But if this is something that you're committed to doing, if you want to go down this path of being able to pursue Giannis Antetokounmpo, there are very few teams that are positioned with the picks and players that OKC has to be able to do so without blowing up your core.
3: Yeah. I think that when we look at Oklahoma City, what's going to be very interesting is, do they go all in for Giannis, or do they go for names that maybe average everyday NBA fan is not as familiar with to help add to this already great roster? And there's a few names that are, there's three names I would say that are out there right now. And they're in, I'm saying this in descending order relative to notoriety. Giannis, Evan Mobley, and your guy from the University of Virginia, Trey Murphy III, who's on the New Orleans Pelicans. That's the kind of guy I could see them going for more than the first two. You can find a way of getting him. You use your picks, and he fits in as if he's been there for 5 years. You don't have to change anything for him. 3-and-D kind of player. I think that's where Oklahoma City goes. I don't think they go for the direction of Giannis. I could be wrong, but I think they have something very special there, and I think the injuries played a huge part of why it's not continuing. And, of course, the WemVP, Space Jam 3, the alien, that is Victor Wembanyama. Right. Coming up, what happens when you bet thousands upon thousands of dollars on your own team while you're on that team? We'll find out next. We're on Sportsmanlike, presented by Progressive Insurance.
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7: 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Wind up, here it comes. Fly ball center field. Manning coming on, he's there. He catches it. Len Barker has pitched the no-hitter. A perfect game for Len Barker.
6: That highlight courtesy of 3WE. Barker tosses the only perfect game of Cleveland Indians history and the last no-hitter. He never got a three-ball count in that game and struck out 11. The Indians got a 3-0 victory over the Blue Jays. It was the 10th perfect game in Major League history and one of the most attended games in Cleveland history. Even though 7,290 people are being truthful about their attendance of Len Barker's perfect game.
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12: 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Huge story in and around college football and the NFL. Brendan Sorsby, quarterback Texas Tech, formerly Cincinnati and Indiana, has voluntarily checked himself into gambling rehab and now is positioning the NCAA to try to get back into the NCAA. And there's a lot more that goes around with this. David Purdom is our ESPN sports betting reporter, and he joins us now. David, can you explain to us and the audience what we know that Brendan Sorsby actually did?
13: So Sorsby is alleged to have placed thousands of bets over his college career, starting at Indiana, Cincinnati, and continuing after he transferred to Texas Tech. The bets totaled upwards of $90,000. There was a lot of different bets on a lot of sports, and some of them, unfortunately for Sorsby, were on Indiana football. He said that he only always bet on his team to win or his teammates to succeed, and none of those games that he wagered on did he participate in, and there's been no evidence of manipulation. But the NCAA's bylaws are very, very clear. If you place wagers on a team that you play for or a team that is at your school in another sport, you face permanent eligibility, and that's what he's looking at right now.
4: David, what's the argument that Sorsby's attorneys are making in terms of his defense and why he should have been eligible to play in the NCAA?
13: Yeah, they requested an injunction against the NCAA based on basically breach of contract law in Texas. They're saying, hey, the NCAA has pledged to do everything they can to protect the well-being of student athletes. Brendan has a diagnosed mental gambling disorder. He needs to be treated, given some leniency because of this mental disorder. They need to look at this as a mental health crisis. And gambling disorder is a diagnosable disorder, and it's dangerous. It has a very high suicide rate for people that start getting out of control in this. So they're trying to say that, hey, yes, he did some things that were wrong, but there was a reason. He has an addiction, and we need to treat that addiction more than punish him.
10: So, David, you mentioned that injunction. If he was granted the injunction and he's allowed to compete this season, what sort of precedent does that set for Brendan Sorsby and other athletes that may find themselves in this situation moving forward?
13: It's a giant one. This would be the first time that any sports league would be forced to allow someone who has bet on his own games to return and play. This would be kind of similar to Pete Rose being allowed to come play back in Major League Baseball. No league has ever been forced to do this. It would change a lot of things. And there's a couple quarterbacks, or one quarterback from Iowa State, Hunter Deckers, who lost his permanent eligibility, lost all eligibility because he had found to have bet on Iowa State games. So there are some players that in the past have got punished and got completely ruled ineligible. And now to see that happen, that would definitely be a change in the precedent.
12: We're talking with David Purdom, ESPN sports betting reporter here on Unsportsmanlike, presented by Progressive Insurance, about Brendan Sorsby. For those unfamiliar, as David has mentioned, college football player, Texas Tech, has admitted to gambling on his team when he was at Indiana, did not play in those games, is suffering from a gambling addiction, mental health crisis, obviously, and trying to get back into the NCAA. David, the alternative for him from a football perspective would be the NFL supplemental draft. Is there a reason to believe the NFL would rule him eligible for that, or could they rule him ineligible?
13: You know, the NFL has a very broad policies. They're listed very vague when it comes to situations like this. The ones we could talk about, I mentioned Hunter Deckers. He did return and got signed to the New Orleans Saints practice team last year. He now got drafted by the UFL in the offseason. So they did allow him to return to get to the NFL. Kayshon Booty, the receiver for the New England Patriots, also was found to have bet on games he was involved in when he was at LSU in college, and he went on to get drafted. So there has been some cases where the NFL has looked at this and allowed these kids to go ahead and pursue NFL careers.
4: David, I want to switch gears and talk a little bit of hoops. The NBA Finals is set with the San Antonio Spurs punching their ticket, beating OKC. And, of course, we've got the New York Knicks. From a sports wagering perspective, what are the sports books saying about this matchup relative to the matchups that we could have potentially had in the NBA Finals with teams that made the postseason?
13: Yeah, the sports books are in a little bit of a tough position. Both of these teams were a liability. They would have caused net losses if they were go on to win the championship. Now, the sports books will be able to mitigate that liability by moving the odds around during the finals. But both of these teams were heavily bet throughout the season and put the sports books in a little bit of jeopardy. Now, the Spurs are around a minus 200 favorite to win the series. That number has been coming down since it opened, as high as minus 220. So there has been some early betting interest on the underdog Knicks.
12: David, one last thing from me. I just want to go back to one thing I left out, and I apologize on the Sorsby thing. And okay. Maybe you don't have an answer to this, but what happens to the NIL money? Because he was the highest sought-after, quote-unquote, free agent.
14: he was supposedly given, I don't know, around $6 million. Having excess funds for somebody with a gambling addiction feels dangerous. Having no funds with somebody with a gambling addiction feels dangerous. Do we know anything about that?
13: Yeah, that's a great question, and we don't. We don't know what is going to happen with that. I think that might be some other kind of precedent set. We do know that Texas Tech has been very vocal and supportive, saying, hey, we're sticking by Brendan. We're hanging with him. So they're trying to show that they're with their guy. Maybe that is to a little bit for an image for other athletes to come in and say, hey, we're going to stick by with you if you get in trouble. So we still need to kind of see what happens. And he was the number one target in the transfer, according to us. And it was a lot of money, and that's going to be something that's going to have to be decided.
14: David, great stuff, and I'm sure we'll be checking in with you more on this, as obviously this is all developing here with Brendan Sorsby. Thank you so much.
13: You got it, guys.
14: David Purdom, ESPN sports betting analyst. I think you got some interesting information there, because it seems like the NFL will allow him to come in, right, based on what he's saying. Supplemental draft potentially is a possibility coming up. But, CeCe, you have been very clear. You're not suggesting that this young man's professional career should be over, or he should be banned from this, that, the other thing. He could go on to do whatever it is, whether it's football or non-football. But you are suggesting, and you have said, that if you, Chris Canty, ran an NFL team, this is a risk you wouldn't be willing to take.
4: Yeah, and here's the thing. The NFL can allow him to be a part of the supplemental draft. That don't mean a team got to take him.
14: Correct.
4: Mm-hmm. So it's cleaner for the NFL if they allow him to enter the supplemental draft, and then nobody touches him.
14: Do you think a team will draft him?
4: I think it comes along with a tremendous amount of risk.
14: And just for further context, he was supposed to be a first rounder next year.
4: That's great, but how many quarterbacks are supposed to be first rounders next year?
14: Right, a lot.
4: The NFL is not hurting for young quarterback talent coming into this league.
10: Right.
4: I mean, we've already got four guys in the 2024 class that look like bona fide franchise guys. Bo Nix, Jaden Daniels, Caleb Williams, Drake May. Like, we've already, three of the four have played in Final Fours already. So I don't think the league is hurting for talent at that position. So it's very much so a situation where Brendan Sorsby needs the NFL more than the NFL needs Brendan Sorsby. Mm-hmm. And when you consider the bags that he's coming into the league with, yeah, I think it's a very tough situation to envision an NFL team voluntarily taking on.
10: I would imagine a lot of teams take him off the board, off their board, just purely out of these circumstances. Yeah. It's not something that they want to dabble in.
4: Yeah, it's teams take players off the board for medical reasons all the time.
10: Of course.
4: And I'm not saying that there should be a stigma associated with Brendan Sorsby, but by his own admission, he has a mental health issue. That's a medical issue. In a team, just like a guy that has a knee injury, just like a guy that has a shoulder injury, just like a guy that could have a back or a neck injury, reserves the right to not draft that player because of the risk that's associated with said medical condition. Why would Brendan Sorsby be any different?
10: They're forecasting.
14: I hope they don't use the defense of, we only bet on our team to win. Because anyone taking your bets, or anyone knowing about your bets, knowing on the games you don't bet, would be an indication that you think they're going to lose, which means you're tipping off inside information from inside a football. Like, that can't be. I understand that they're saying, oh, we only bet positive things. That's the Pete Rose thing. Anything you didn't bet would then be deemed a negative. Oh, we're only going to bet Indiana to beat Northwestern. Okay, cool. You have Michigan next week. No, I'm good.
4: But there's also the inside information.
14: Correct.
4: Like I know what the game plan is. I know what we're trying to do to exploit this team's deficiencies, mm-hmm. and I'm going to capitalize on it. They don't let you do insider betting on Wall Street. Why would we let you do insider betting in sports?
14: Yeah.
4: No, we're not going to do it, man. Like, it's just ridiculous to say that you can bet on your own sport and still be on the up and up.
14: I think if somebody
4: there is an inherent conflict of interest. It's ridiculous what his attorneys are arguing.
10: And if it's an addiction, I don't care if you only bet on one thing. What you're telling me that you have a compulsion that you can't control. So exactly. Why am I thinking that certain things would be off the table for you?
4: Either it's an addiction or it ain't. You can't have it both ways.
10: You cannot.
14: And good for. And I want to point out, and I know we all agree, good for him going and getting treated. Like, that's the most important thing, is that he realized it and he is getting treated. That doesn't mean the NCAA, which 9.9 out of 10 things that we have with the NCAA, we're like, what are you doing? This is the one where they're making the right move. He cannot be playing college football this year, unfortunately for him. Doesn't mean he can't live his life. Doesn't mean he can't play in the NFL one day. It just means the NCAA can't set that precedent.
4: Playing football at a high level, it is a privilege, not a right.
14: That's right. That's right. Well, I would like you to take advantage of the privilege of True Green. Now, I think it should be a right that you have to get it. But, okay, it's a privilege. Let's call it that way. 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
12: 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You know what the date is today?
10: June 1st. Why do you ask?
12: We've heard about this date for months on end. That today is going to be the day after 4:01 p.m. Eastern that many contracts around the NFL will be altered relative to their salary cap hits moving forward. One of those contracts for a great player in A.J. Brown, wide receiver for the Eagles. Do you think he's going to be traded today, or are they going to wait to kind of, I don't know, make it seem like this wasn't all a done deal for months?
10: What's the point of that?
0: The optics.
10: The optics are out the window, though. We've been talking about this for months.
4: The Eagles drafted Mekhi Lemon in the first round.
10: Correct.
4: They added Dontayvion Wicks and Hollywood Brown to their receiver room this offseason. They're preparing for life without A.J. Brown. He's going to get moved this offseason. The way that they've been talking about this thing, think about Jalen Hurts last week at the podium with the ice water.
10: A story was told there.
4: Yeah, exactly.
0: The translator, as you've said?
4: There was the water.
0: You said the water is a translator.
4: That water was doing God's work.
10: Heavy lifting.
4: I mean, I'm not too sure it wasn't wine.
10: Exactly.
0: Wait, I'm sorry, what did you say? AJ who?

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1: To join their squad.
2: Yes, obviously, right? And I think that because of the team that would be... I guess let me ask it this way. Do other teams around the league still hate the Patriots?
3: Of course.
2: Okay, so isn't the best time to swoop in at 4 o'clock today? Eastern time, when it's eligible at 4:01. If you like, think about it. If you hate the team, you really want to screw them over, how do you do it? Say nothing. And all of a sudden, Howie Roseman. Oh, that's weird. Why is Brent Veach calling me right now? Hey, Howie, it's me, Brent. Brent, the Chiefs. They're giving you 28 and maybe booty, right? Yeah. 27 right now, you got to say yes. Okay, see ya.
1: Man, sorry, Elliot Wolf. If that happens, that is a fail from New England.
2: I agree.
1: You structured your entire offseason.
2: Based on the fact that they want him.
1: You structured your entire offseason around, hey, we're going to add A.J. Brown at some point this summer to help our young quarterback, right? If you don't land the plane, then that is a miss by you. Huge miss.
2: So, again.
1: I know you wouldn't feel like
2: no,
1: that.
2: No, I wouldn't. But I think that they have, as you said,
1: yeah, that's
2: set it up
1: their plan.
2: Yes, that's right. Now, we keep asking, is there another team that can swoop in? I guess, why is the answer no if nothing can actually be done until 4:01 p.m. Eastern? Right? Of course that another team could swoop. If it's not signed, sealed, delivered, if you have, even if you verbally agreed on it, is it unreasonable for Howie Roseman and the Eagles to call Elliot Wolf and the Patriots and say, listen, I'm going to tell you the truth. The Kansas City Chiefs just called us. They offered us a 27 first and... Rashee Rice is in jail, but okay. They offered us a player, and they offered us a pick. That's better than your pick, and maybe better than your player, although Keyshawn Booty, I'm not saying Keyshawn Booty's in the trade. It feels like he could be because he hasn't been around.
1: Hasn't showed up, yeah.
2: And by the way, that would be a good acquisition for the Eagles. He's a good player.
1: Yes, he is.
2: Yeah, so that would be a nice little like, oh, he's our fourth receiver? That's like,
1: deep threat, yeah.
2: So why is that off the table? It's one of those, until it happens, it's got to happen. You know, I think back to, you know, this is a perfect compare and contrast. The Knicks, right? The Knicks are so damn good right now. But before Leon Rose and World Wide West and all these guys that run the Knicks, do you remember there was the summer where the Knicks lost was the word they used. They lost Zion, Kyrie, and KD.
1: Yeah.
2: And I'm like, how did you lose them if they were never on your team? That they were so misguided with their thought process, those guys were never actually on your team.
1: But they cleared that cap space by trading Kristaps Porzingis to the Dallas Mavs so they could go after one of those free agents whose name started with the letter K. Right? It was Klay Thompson, it was Kyrie Irving, it was Kawhi Leonard.
2: Kevin Durant,
1: and there was another guy. I forgot. There was five of them. And so, like, they wanted a couple of them. That's why they cleared the cap space.
2: Right.
1: And they didn't land any of them.
2: And it felt like a failed plan.
1: It felt like a failed plan.
2: Even though none of them were on the team. Yeah. So you couldn't have lost any of them because they weren't there.
1: Ironically enough, they went after Julius Randle. They signed him to a 2+1. They signed a lot of other players to 1+1s. That ended up laying the groundwork for what they are now.
2: Wasn't the point, but you are correct.
1: No, but I'm just saying that's what happened.
2: Right.
1: So it wasn't what you wanted. But it's even better in the long run of what you could have imagined. And I guess that's the point you're trying to make with the New England Patriots.
2: It's the failed plan where your fan base feels like, I can't believe we lost this guy. You never had the guy. But it was so obvious what the plan was that it felt like something you lost something that you didn't actually have. Every Patriots fan...
1: But it ended up working it out for him.
2: Right. Every Patriots fan today, if he goes to the Chiefs, just as an example, would feel like, how did we lose A.J. Brown?
3: Mm-hmm.
2: You didn't lose A.J. He was never on your team. What are you talking about lose? You lost out on, right? And there's an additional word. But until this is done, Howie Roseman, who's arguably, along with John Schneider of the Seahawks, the best general manager in the sport... Howie Roseman would not be doing his job if he didn't take the best offer.
3: Of course not.
2: For the Philadelphia Eagles. Now, whether or not he factors in A.J. Brown's feelings and emotions, I don't know. Because if you said to A.J. Brown, where do you want to go? Well, the team you grew up rooting for and the coach you played for seems like an obvious spot.
3: Let me ask you a question.
2: Mm-hmm.
3: Why would it be advantageous for Howie Roseman and the Eagles to factor in A.J. Brown's wants or his preferences when making this deal?
2: Is it
3: going to make them better? By honoring what he wants?
2: Yeah, I think that whole concept of like, oh, if you screw over this individual player, guys won't go there in the future.
1: No, but there has to be a certain level of respect. They won a championship together.
2: If he trades him to

0: Kansas City.
1: No, I'm not going to worry about that.
2: Part of the reason you want a championship is because Howie Roseman is so shrewd at what he does.
1: Sure, but he helped them win a championship. There's that history there.
2: Sure.
1: Like, they're always going to celebrate the 2014 in Philadelphia. They're always going to celebrate that team, right? They've won two Super Bowls, and that was one of them. So, like I understand it's not necessarily the deciding factor, but if you're splitting hairs in terms of what the potential offers are, the input from A.J. Brown should be weighted.
3: Understood. If I trade you as an NFL player, an all-pro player like A.J. Brown, if I trade you to Kansas City or the Rams, I don't got to ask you first. You're going to go. Sorry.
1: But if I want to live in Boston, if I want to play for Mike Vrabel, then yeah.
3: Cool. You're going to the Rams or the Chiefs? Like, I'm not sending you to the Jets or the Browns. Disrespect.
2: Also, A.J. Brown was very vocal about issues that he had within the organization. Did he honor their wants consistently, probably to not speak about this stuff through the media, to not tweet about this, to not post on Instagram? So why should they unilaterally want to honor his wants and needs?
1: So he goes low, they go lower?
3: Is that going lower by getting a better pick and a better player potentially in a trade?
2: It's doing your job.
1: You're not getting a better player in a trade than A.J. Brown. No, I'm saying
3: if you get a better player than Booty, if Booty's the player, then they give you a better player and a better pick. The 27 draft is considered better than the 28 draft. If New England's pick is a first rounder in the 28 draft and somebody wants to swoop in at 4 o'clock today and offer a 27 first?
2: Smalls here. 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

0: 45 fans packed Jacobs Field, the first sellout of what would be 455 straight.
1: Line to center field. Back is Edmonds. To the warning track, to the wall. It's gone. A grand slam. Home run. The magic continues. The Indians win.
0: The record came to an end April 4th, 2001. Since then, the Boston Red Sox set the new Major League Baseball record with 794 straight sellouts between 2003 and 2013. The historic sellout run for the Indians spanned over parts of seven seasons in which the team won five straight AL Central titles and made two World Series appearances. 2,123 days, 19.3 million tickets, 455, a number we all know.
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4: Believe wholeheartedly in the personnel that we have. 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
8: Yeah.
2: Here are your hosts, Tony Rizzo, yep. Aaron Goldhammer, yep. And Chris Oldak.
9: This is for you.

0: Aaron's trying to fix something right now. This ought to be good. If you're watching, Land on Demand, YouTube. Morning. Good to be alive. Praise the Lord. What are you putting on there?
1: Paul, what are you, the second TV? Obviously, we have ESPN on. Shouldn't we have our morning show on, ESPN2?
2: We can, yeah.
1: Aaron's putting on YouTube. Good Morning Football. Would they have the Myles Garrett thing?
2: Probably.
1: Now looking at a picture of Mike Tirico. Mike, always nice to us, that guy. Always. Every time we see him, Mike Tirico's class act. Man. Good dude. Morning.
2: Morning, everybody.
1: Well, it's June 1st. Let the speculation begin. I was getting texts yesterday from people freaking out. At what? I don't know. But I guess Myles Garrett can be traded now. Chris. Aaron. Reg. And we split the dead money. There's a couple things I'm not into. One of them is salary cap stuff. I don't care about the salary cap. That's Andrew's job. He's smart. Let Andrew do the salary cap stuff. I'm not interested in it. All I know is apparently it's easier to trade Myles Garrett now than it was yesterday. That's what you need to know. Aaron, is this stuff coming out because the date changed? Or is this stuff coming out because where there's smoke, there's fire? People want to know.
2: Yes. I think the answer to that is all of the above. The Browns did this very curious contract restructure with Myles Garrett. Agreed. They never explained why. It clearly, the only rationale that anybody who is an expert in a salary cap could come up with is that they were trying to set up the possibility of trading him after June 1st. So it's June 1st.
1: Okay. The other thing is, I don't think he stepped foot in Cleveland this year.
2: That is the other thing.
1: Not only has he not met his coach, not only has he not been to Berea, and he might tomorrow. I don't know. But he hasn't been around, so that's fueling the speculation.
2: Also, he has done or said nothing to lead you to believe that he is committed. He hasn't spoken or put anything on social media or about his new coaching staff, new defensive coordinator, existing teammates during the draft when they took a safety out of Toledo and they made all these moves, receivers and everything else. He just hasn't been a Brown really since the season ended. So there are two things I'm watching for. Okay. I think if they're going to make a move here after June 1st, it's going to come in the next 48 hours. So I would watch for the next 48 hours. And then the other thing.
1: Keep your eyes peeled, Reg.
2: And then the other thing is he going to bring his ass here for this mandatory minicamp, which is next week?
1: I think yes on the latter. And I don't think Myles gets traded. But I know the Browns are taking calls or have taken calls. And they did not utter the words, "We won't trade Myles Garrett," which brings me to this. Is this an absolute Evan Mobley is going to be here? What I needed to know the question. I can't figure out the question based on Kobe's answer. Here is his answer.
3: Evan Mobley? Yeah, I mean, that is part of our future. I'm not going to speculate on any players outside these walls. All I can tell you is since Evan's been here, we've had the third best record in the league.
1: Let's break it down, Chris. Somebody specifically asked him about Mobley. Who gets this sound?
2: What do you mean?
1: Where do we get the Cavs sound?
2: Oh, we have a reporter that's there.
1: Who?
2: I think Nick was there on Friday morning.
4: We pulled it off the Cavs website.
2: Oh, okay.
1: So I'm guessing somebody asked if Evan Mobley was part of the future, and he said Evan Mobley, but listen to the way he said it.
3: Evan Mobley? Yeah. I mean, that is part of our future.
1: Evan Mobley, yeah, ha ha, is he a part of our future? Abada, abada, abada.
3: Not going to speculate on any players outside these walls. All I can tell you is since Evan's been here, we've had the third best record in the league. 5 years, third best record in the league.
1: Now, did he say no?
2: No. No.
1: Did he say no?
4: He did not.
3: We don't have a championship to show for that yet. Boston and Denver, the other two ahead of us, they have a championship to show for that. But all Evan has done is impacted winning. It's easy to knock someone down. We're in the weeds. We can point to this. We can point to that. He's a franchise caliber player, and we're very fortunate to have him.
1: Is he propping him because he's still on the market?
3: Evan Mobley? Yeah. I mean,
1: Evan Mobley? Yeah. I mean,
3: he's part of our future.
1: Is he a part of our future? He didn't say, is he a part of our future? Absolutely. Did he?
2: Right. No, he did not. He did not. And once Saturday night hit and the Thunder lost, all anybody could talk about on my phone, while your phone was blowing up with Myles Garrett, all anybody could talk about on my phone was how much Sam Presti, the Oklahoma City Thunder, loved Evan Mobley in the draft and how the Cavs might be able to trade for this guy or that guy, or that they could get rid of Evan Mobley and bring in actual professional wing players to come here and play on this team. And Kobe's got to understand, like, whatever your regular season record has been the last couple of years, nobody cares.
1: I agree.
2: Come on. Nobody cares.
1: I agree.
2: What have you played like in the playoffs?
1: Where is the number one seed in the playoffs?
2: Gone.
1: Where is the number two seed in the East?
2: Gone.
1: Okay, so
2: where's the number one seed in the West?
1: Gone. So that doesn't mean anything, I agree. Would you do a deal? Chris, the Tony Rizzo show poll was about Giannis, which I don't want Giannis. And I might be the only guy on earth. And I not that I don't appreciate Giannis, not that I don't think he's great, not that I don't think he's one of the best players in the league. I'm not giving up a 24-year-old kid for a 30-something with old bad knees. Go ahead, Chris. What was the poll? Would you trade Mobley for Giannis straight up?
4: 56% said yes.
1: Wow.
4: 44% said no.
1: Wow. Wow. I mean, that's what I want. I want almost a half and half poll. Would you trade Giannis for Mobley right now?
2: I need to see the medicals. And I'm not
1: a
2: doctor.
1: You know what the medicals are. He's hurt a lot. He's getting old. Well, got a lot of miles on him. That kid was playing in Greece when he was 12.
2: I'm not a cardiologist. So let's get...
1: I'll get a hold of Doc Miller. I've got one. I got a guy. By the way, I feel great.
2: Do you?
1: It's been a month. It was a month yesterday. And it took me about a month to get back to... Yeah.
2: Yeah. Yeah.
1: Took me about a month.
2: So I would check in with the team at University Hospital Sports Medicine before I do anything. But Riz, I think Giannis is a level of player that Evan Mobley will never be. By the way, you know, but Chet Holmgren had a big disappearing act for the Oklahoma City Thunder. So it's
1: what is that kid needs to? He needs a little kick in the pants. What's the whole Mobley High School thing? I'm sorry, the Wemby High School. They like he's afraid of Wemby.
2: Yeah, they played each other in some under 19 thing.
1: And, come on, kid. By the way, Chet, eat a cheeseburger. Wow,
2: Evan, eat a cheeseburger, dude. Does he not need to get into the weight room?
1: Yeah, like, he does. Yeah.
2: The Cavs need to understand we're all frustrated here because they keep calling him a franchise player, but he doesn't get any better year over year. No one's saying that he sucks. He's the former defensive player of the year who was second team all NBA, but he's not a perennial all-star.
1: These teams
2: don't call him a franchise player. He made one all-star team in 5 years.
1: Yeah. And it's funny, these teams cater to these guys, man. Like, it just adds to treat them like all the other employees. I don't know. What do I know? You know, everybody does it, not just our teams. I mean, you ask me about Evan Mobley. I say Evan's a really good player right now. He needs some things he needs to work on. And nobody's happy because we haven't won. Get back to the word winning a title, a championship. Make that the end of every sentence. Is Evan Mobley part of our future? Well, right now, yes, he is. And our future is trying to win a championship. That's what we're trying to do.
2: I'll tell you what, man. We got the third best regular season record behind Boston and Denver. What?
1: You don't even get a certificate for that.
4: No, you do not.
2: Are we going to hang a banner, Riz? Third best regular season record behind Boston and Denver. Put it up in the rafters.
1: So then the other thing is, and we'll talk to Andre today.
2: Yes.
1: Great. Perfect.
2: Yeah.
1: Guardians have an off day. Guards lost 2 out of 3 over the weekend. Okay, it happens. But I could not believe they've not hit a home run since last Monday. How is that possible? How is that even possible? I've been worried. I've been concerned with this offense for 2 months, and I think it's starting to show now. I do. I love me some DeLauder, man. That kid puts the ball in play. Bazana, not quite there yet, but I like his boy. Travs, lay off the away breaking ball yesterday, bro. That Sanchez guy, or what, Suarez? What's his name? Yeah. Suarez?
2: Yeah, Rangers Suarez.
1: Suarez, my Lord. Man.
2: Also, the bullpen blow up the last couple of days.
1: Yeah, a couple of nights, yeah. You know what they missed? They missed Zabrowski, man.
2: Yeah.
1: You missed that one guy to come in and shut everything down. They miss Eric badly.
2: So did you see what happened yesterday? So they have this young kid, Stuart Fairchild, who I'd never heard of.
1: What did he do yesterday, Aaron? What was his box? What happened?
2: Okay, so he takes called third strike.
1: Hold on. Kwani's out for family stuff.
2: Right.
1: Bereavement. Okay, so they brought this kid up to play center field. Go ahead.
2: Okay, so he gets called out looking on strikes, and I think he's just mad at himself or something.
1: Challenges the pitch.
2: So he challenges the pitch, even though it was, hot.
1: By the way, it was the last challenge, wasn't it?
2: Right. Yeah. So then in the subsequent half inning, and look, whatever. We're all figuring out this challenge crap as we go.
1: No. The Guardians are terrible at it. Yeah. And they'll admit
2: it. Well, okay. That's my nice way of saying
1: they're terrible at it. The guards, and I think the guards are last in ABS, but go ahead.
2: So there's a 3-2 pitch with the bases loaded that clearly catches the corner. And the Guardians, it's called a ball, and the Guardians don't have a challenge left because Stuart Fairchild got mad the previous half inning and used one when he shouldn't have. If you have a challenge, it's strike 3, the inning ends. Instead, it's a bases-loaded walk. The Red Sox score 5 more runs in the half inning, and the game is over.
1: Shame.
4: Welcome to the big leagues.
1: What did Fairchild go?
4: He was 0 for 3 with 3 strikeouts.
1: It happens. Welcome to the majors. I've got some news on the Michigan-Ohio State game. If they go to 24 teams,
2: okay,
1: they're going to move that. They got to move that game.
2: Just keep screwing up college football. Sounds good.
1: Some fan threw a ball and hit Jesus Sanchez as he was playing the outfield yesterday. And he had to come out of the game. Don't you have people sitting around you that would go, yeah, it's this a-hole right here, this guy. I would do it, wouldn't you? Chris, if some guy threw a ball and hit Chase DeLauder in right field, wouldn't you go, it's this a-hole right here?
4: I sure would.
1: Paul, you'd tackle him.
4: If I had to, yeah.
1: And we've got a block party announcement. Do I have to go this year? No. I don't have to do anything I don't want to this year.
2: That's right.
1: Last year, I was on somebody's boat and there was,
2: You disappeared with Keith and Lakewood for a while.
1: It certainly sounds, Aaron, to me like the Cavs are running it back. Now, are they talking about? They're talking about everything. That's what they do. They're one of the best organizations in sports. They're talking about everything. But you can't just assume they're going to do. Right now, if I was on another show in another town, somebody would say, hey, are the Cavs bringing the band back? Well, number one, Donovan and James are not going anywhere. Agreed? Those guys are here.
2: I mean, I'm led to believe now that they're going to offer Donovan that contract. I don't know whether he's going to take it or not.
1: Oh, but he better take it.
2: If it words, he has.
1: Chris, did you see what the secondary I'm sorry, Aaron, real quick. They can offer him a thing that gives him $270 million.
2: Right.
1: But if he waits a year, he can get something that's $360 million?
2: That's right.
1: Guys, I love everyone on earth, and I want everyone to make as much money as they can. No one, no basketball player, outside of my cardiologist, Dr. Miller, no one deserves $360 million. I'm sorry. For what they do for a living. To play basketball? Go ahead. Anthony in East Cleveland. Good morning, Ant.
5: Hey, so low-key, man, I understand everybody's frustration right now when it comes to the Guardians as far as the lineup, what have you. But obviously, Fairchild, such a long swing. It's the reason why the Reds had gave up on him. But you're missing Kwani. You're missing A-Mart. Obviously, A-Mart as far as the...
1: Wait a minute. A-Mart? Whoa. Okay, A-Mart. Yeah, okay.
2: Well, I mean, he left the game with a foot thing. I don't know how serious that is.
1: Been out half game.
2: Right.
5: They're talking about he's going to be back tomorrow.
1: You're missing Hosey. You're missing Hosey. Hosey had a ball. Hosey had a can of corn to left field yesterday. The guy lost the ball in the sun.
2: And it turned into a double.
1: And it turned into an RBI double. Hosey's not Hosey right now. He's not. And I don't know what's wrong with Steven. Maybe getting away for a couple days will change him up.
5: Uncle Rizzi, in my opinion, I believe that Hosey needs to go back to his third spot. You go ahead and have TBZ, Travis Bezanna, still there at the two hole, and then move Rocchio back. Either Rocchio or back. Let them both lead off.
1: Oh, I don't know. You know what? They like, and I think Rocchio likes batting ninth. I think
2: just takes all the pressure off. That's working. Don't break things that are working. They haven't hit home runs, but they've scored enough runs. It's just the last couple of days, you give up nine, the odds of winning are slim.
1: Aaron, the other thing is that the association got what they wanted. I texted Chops yesterday before the game. I'm sorry, after the game. Wemby versus the Knicks is pretty good. I'll be watching. That's all I'll say. And Chris, what am I going to do?
4: Oh, you're going to put on the Maloik. Got to bet on the Knicks.
1: I'm going to bet the Knicks in six. I'm going to bet the Knicks in seven. I'm going to bet the Knicks in five. Maloik! So are these stars going to go to San Antonio?
4: Oh, yeah.
1: Yeah, Tex. One of the best barbecue places I ever went.
2: Wow.
1: A broken down, we had to drive about 30 minutes outside of San Antonio. It was a broken down, it looked like an old picnic grounds or something. And they had all these smokers and everything set up. And they had picnic tables out front with plastic silverware and things. And you had to get there by 11:30 because if you got there at 1 o'clock in the afternoon, the barbecue was gone. That is a true.
2: And you say that arena is like haunted, right?
1: I think so. I don't like
2: it. The air conditioning doesn't work. Chris, get ready for all this, by the way. I'm sure it's going to be a storyline.
1: Oh, there's smoke out. Yeah. They're going to smoke out the Knicks.
2: Do you remember LeBron got cramps
1: smoked
2: and
1: him
2: they had
1: out.
2: To carry him off the court? They're bats, they're rats, they're snakes.
1: Yeah, it's something. All right, here we go. Come on, get on board. Kids, you know what? For you. For me. God, I love this stuff. I tell this story all the time. Joby's fantastic. 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You know how else I know I'm doing better, Chris? I'm hungry.
4: Ooh, there you go. What are we eating?
1: I'm starving, kid. What's in the slop bucket today?
4: Leftover pasta noodles from the kids and grilled chicken.
1: Leftover pasta noodles.
4: So it's almost like it's almost like a little mini chicken parm type thing.
1: Wait a minute. What kind of pasta noodles? What kind of noodles?
4: It's just like a spiral noodle.
1: Okay.
4: Not like a spaghetti or anything like that. Just a spiral noodle.
2: And do we have a sauce of some kind?
4: Just the red sauce that came with it.
1: Oh, you know. So it is chicken and red sauce.
4: Yeah.
2: We're living in the Italian realm in the slop pot today.
1: And what was the chicken? How did you make the chicken?
4: Last night, we just put it on a grilled chicken on a salad. I grilled last night and, you know.
1: Good, healthy meal.
4: Yeah. Oh, yeah.
1: I had to go get a steak. Sad, man. Shout out. I want to shout out Chef Mark at Capital Grill. Great dude. Went with the Heltons. Time for the five. Come on, give it to me.
6: 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We go unedited, unscripted, and uncut. It's the Really
1: Big
6: Show.
1: I got a filet, but I got bone in.
2: You
1: know, I didn't go ribeye.
2: I am filet guy. I like the filet.
1: I don't, but I did get the bone in, and it was pretty good.
2: Brian tweets the show. Unfiltered Five is in the Joe B's Twitter inbox. Hammer Nation 19 for me. At the Real Tier Rizzo for Riz, and Chris is manning the YouTube chat. He says, guys, I've seen the Mobley for Chet rumors. Riz, aren't they the same player?
1: Yeah, no, I don't
2: trade
1: want
2: a
1: Chet.
2: Skinny, tall guy who disappears for a skinny, tall guy who disappears.
1: Wait a minute. Who said Chet?
2: I don't know. I guess they're looking to move Chet. That was a disappearing act,
1: I would not do that deal.
4: Well, there was something. I forget the guy's name, but a reporter for The Athletic said that the Thunder could be interested in Mobley. I don't think there was no direct mention of Chet, but the way he played in Game 7, people are drawing that connection.
1: Yeah, the connection is they love Mobley in the draft. Their GM loved Mobley
2: You know, so everyone's going crazy. Chet didn't take a shot in the second half. That sounds like Evan Mobley. Everyone's going crazy.
1: Evan Mobley's,
2: Chet didn't rebound.
1: You're wrong. Evan Mobley's a better player than Chet Holmgren. Come on.
2: I don't know, Riz. I think they're kind of like the same. Grover tweets the show and says, feel like I brought this up a few weeks ago, Rizzy. Trading Miles to me is the best thing for the Browns.
1: Yeah.
2: Open up some money, cut Watson next year. One more season of figuring it out, and then you can start to find your quarterback.
1: I just think you can't, I had to explain to Chris today, and I still don't think he understands. Yes, Miles is fantastic. Yes, you need good defensive players. None of it matters unless you have the quarterback. Why do the Rams want Myles Garrett? Because they have their quarterback. He's already won one Super Bowl.
2: It's the perfect destination for him.
1: Yeah, it is.
2: L.A.
1: He'd love it.
2: He would love it.
1: And they would be the automatic favorites to win the Super Bowl. He would move the needle like that. I hate losing a player of that caliber, but I need to find my quarterback. They're not going to give Shador a chance. I think Watson is just a stopgap, no matter how he plays, and he's got to stay healthy. But we'll see.
2: And by the way, it's 3-1s is the offer. It's if you try
1: bottom
2: to go
1: line.
2: 2-1s and a player, get the hell out.
1: Well,
2: it depends on the player
1: know.
2: Is.
1: But I don't know. Who's the player? I'll listen to that.
2: 3-1s.
1: 2-1s, a 2 and a 3?
2: No.
1: Done.
2: Nope. Done. Sorry, 3-1s.
1: Done. I would do it. But you've got to find your quarterback. So Miles isn't as valuable here as he is with the Rams. That's what the Browns don't understand. Is he valuable? Yes, of course he's fantastic. He's one of the top five players in the league, the National Football League. There's no question in my mind. He's not as valuable here because we don't have the quarterback. If you had the quarterback, you couldn't pry Myles Garrett from my cold, dead hands.
2: Is there any part of you that would want to wait and see Watson with Monken before you pull the trigger?
1: That's
2: on
1: probably
2: that?
1: What the Browns want, but no, I'm ready to make the move now.
2: Ethan tweets the show and says, sadly, Wemby is everything that the Cavs want Mobley to be, both from a physical standpoint and a mental toughness standpoint. Mobley isn't going to be the guy to lead the Cavs to the promised land. Don't start comparing. That's like comparing somebody to, you know, all-time greats or whatever. This Wemby kid is the new face of the league. It's not a fair comparison.
1: Look, Chris, you know what his new name is? ESPN Aaron. That is such a, he's been working at ESPN thing. Chris, they got to find the next face of the league. This morning they were calling Wemby the next GOAT. Chris, he hasn't won squat.
2: Well, he got to a finals in his third year. It's pretty good. And Ryan clarifies, Riz. He said, by the way, Riz, the guy that threw the ball was a 12-year-old who threw it because he thought the outfielder wanted to play catch.
1: Oh,
2: in the video, you can see the player motioning to do so.
1: Oh, wow. Really? I didn't know that. All I know is for them to throw a ball and for the guy to come out of the game, you telling me a 12-year-old threw it hard enough for this guy to come out of the game?
2: Also, don't they say...
4: That's like Angels... What's the
2: Rookie of the Year.
4: Rookie of the Year. Thank you. Yeah.
2: Don't they say on the tickets, in the stadium,
1: don't throw
2: anything on the field...
1: And shame on DeJesus if he's trying to play catch with a 12-year-old. Chris, what about on the YouTube page?
4: Michael says, Berea will never turn it around until four is a nightmarish distant memory. Coco Rex says, we do have our quarterback. And then he puts the giraffe emoji, which is code for Talon Green.
1: Oh, wow. Is that code for Talon Green?
2: It is. So let me get this straight.
1: Why is Talon Green a giraffe?
4: Because he's so tall.
2: The mushroom is Dylan Gabriel.
4: Yes.
2: The giraffe is Talon Green.
1: What about the kid that led the league in sales last year, $17 million, when they call Shador?
4: They use
1: an afterthought because of that's what they think he is in Berea?
4: No, I think they use the watch because they, you know,
1: that's a source subject.
4: Perfect timing.
2: Okay. No.
1: That's a real source subject.
2: And then what's, do I want to know what the Deshaun emoji is?
4: I don't think there is one.
2: Yeah.
4: At least I haven't
1: seen it. Let's leave it at that. And let's come back after this.
7: 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Then you could watch. Now you can wear. 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

0: 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What's up, Leonard? How you been, buddy?
1: I'm all right, buddy. How you doing?
0: I'm all right. Hanging in there.
1: Man, good. I'm glad. You know, I've been praying for you, man.
0: Thank you, Lenny. I appreciate you. Appreciate you.
1: Hey, man, I just want to ask you this question. I've been waiting to talk to you. Do you think we messed up with that Utah trade? Not getting Donovan, but trading the wrong piece. We should have got rid of
0: which one?
1: Mobley and kept marketing.
0: I think we should revisit that. Lenny, I like marketing. No one would have done it. The potential on Mobley. Like Wendy still believes Mobley's going to be.
1: I know.
0: I'm impatient. I'm a Cleveland sports fan. I'm here to tell you, though, Leonard, I would not trade Mobley for Giannis right now. I just don't feel good about it. I don't know why.
1: I don't want Giannis, but I would go back and say, look, Utah, I give you Mobley and Allen for marketing and JJ. I think that'd help us on defense and give us the points and some toughness. That
0: Leonard, they would take that deal in a heartbeat. I hope you and your wife are doing well.
2: If you ask 30 GMs, they would all rather have Mobley than Markkanen.
0: I know. But what he's saying is, it panned out the way we want. And are we being fair to Mobley? I don't know. That's a fair question. Wait a minute. It's a fair question to ask if we're being fair? Anyway, it's a fair question. Is it all on Evan? No. God, no. Where was Donovan in that series? Hello? Even he will have. What was he talking about? What was he? He waxing the, what's the phrase? The
2: tripping waxing the poetic
0: lights. Yeah, waxing poetic, tripping the lights, fantastic. On the Anscape podcast? What is that?
2: So Anscape is just a media outlet that he basically did like
3: Anscape is ESPN.
0: Okay, listen to this.
4: I love this game. As a kid that struggled in school because all he wanted to do was do recess. I'm basically doing recess as my job, right? Like it's wild. Like it's I'm truly blessed, man. I'm forever blessed. We may win a ring here. We may never win a ring here. But I've won in life.
0: I don't know, Chris. When I said to you today, and help me out here, Aaron.
3: Yeah.
0: When I said to you today, something's missing. What? Donovan's one of the 10 best players in the association. Huh. He's second team All-NBA. But something's missing. Like, I think Jalen Brunson's better. And really, he's not. What is it? What are we missing?
2: The killer instinct. That's what it is.
3: First of all, he's a one-way player. He doesn't play defense.
0: Oh, so what? What, Kyrie played defense?
3: No, he
0: Come
3: didn't.
0: On.
3: Kyrie also, you know, hit some incredible clutch shots.
0: I agree.
3: The other problem, Riz, with Donovan is that he breaks down at the end of the year.
0: Every year.
3: And it's not a personal thing. He is a great citizen of Cleveland. He goes to high school basketball. You couldn't ask for more from a... Yeah.
0: He's a great person. He really is.
3: But this isn't a conversation about the person. This is a conversation about whether he can be the best player on a championship team. And we've seen this now enough times to know that he's not. And by the way, there's no shame in that. He's a really good player. He's just not the guy, which is why I'm reluctant to pay him this giant contract that the Cavs are clearly going to give him. And it's why I think if they're serious about winning with all these other really great teams at a really high level, they've got to make a drastic move. But do the Cavs feel like Donovan does? I bet they don't. You know, if I win a title, great. If I don't win a title, great. But I won at life.
0: You know what? It's a smart thing to say. You just, as a sports fan, you don't want to.
2: You don't want to hear it.
3: No Cavs fan wants to hear that. That's right.
0: If I was his dad, his cousin, his friend, his uncle, I would say you're right. You are right. And God bless you, young man. I need him to say, I can't live until I win a title. Chris, as a Cavs fan, I'm going to be selfish. And what I want him to really say is, I can't take another breath until I hold the Larry for Cleveland. All right, this is getting ridiculous. It's time for the headline.
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0: Goldhammer. I won't eat another cheeseburger until we eat it all.
3: 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The Guardians had a one-run lead heading to the seventh when Cleveland's bullpen got into some trouble yesterday. The Red Sox, Riz, went off for a six-run inning. And Boston goes on to win it 9-4 to win 2 of 3 from Cleveland over the weekend. Manager Stephen Vogt on the recent struggles with the relief corps.
6: You know, today just got away from us. We walked 4 people in that inning, 3 of them scored. When you give free bases to a major league team, they're going to make you pay. And, you know, credit to them, they did. But the bullpen's been outstanding. We're not going to let one inning sway how we feel about the way the bullpen's been throwing.
3: Guardians are 34-27 on the season. They're just one game up now, Riz, on the red-hot Chicago White Sox in the American League Central.
0: That, to me, is the most astounding thing in baseball right now, the White Sox.
3: Well, they've got the Southside Samurai, who's injured right now, but he's been unbelievable. They're off today. They face the Yankees in New York starting tomorrow night. Riz, how big do you think this upcoming series, this test is against the Bronx Bombers?
0: Oh, it's big. It's big. They're not in first place, but they're a first-place team. I truly believe it's a big series and a big week. I also believe the guards need today off. I think they need a day off. They got to regroup. Oh, is Kwani coming back, I hope,
3: yes,
0: after this?
3: I think okay. so. Okay. And they expect Angel, we'll ask Andre, but I think they expect Angel that to be just, they took him out of the game yesterday, and that he'll, after some rest, he'll be able to go starting in New York tomorrow night.
0: Big series, and we'll see if the guards... can live up to it, because pressure's in New York. It's a young team. We've got them here next week. So I think this is big. I'm concerned about the offense. I have been, even though they're in first place, I'm still allowed to be. And they haven't hit a home run in a week. That's not normal. Next.
3: Meanwhile, team president Chris Antonetti met with the media over the weekend, Riz, and addressed the really good rookie seasons the guards are getting from both Chase DeLauder and Travis Bazzana.
7: It has been really encouraging for us to see the contributions both Chase and Travis have made in a start to the season. Both guys have obviously been a really big part of, you know, contributing to any offensive success we've had. And I think beyond the results, getting an opportunity to see the way in which they've approached those at-bats, their process, their preparation continues to give us confidence that they'll be, you know, big parts of our offense and position player club moving forward.
3: Riz, how impressed have you been with the two rookies?
0: I'm more impressed with DeLauder. I think he's got total command of the strike zone, which is so rare. I love the way he goes opposite field. And Travis is learning. Travis is a student of the game. I'm impressed by both. I guess I said this 2 weeks ago and nobody listened. I don't know. Now everybody's saying it. It's how the world works, Chris. I say it, and then everybody says it. Nay!
3: To Berea, Riz, where the Browns are down at Firestone today for the annual Browns Foundation golf outing. But Miles Garrett...
0: They blew us off.
3: They didn't want us there.
0: Chris.
3: That's out of them.
0: Like, aren't we at the Browns golf outing every year? What the...
2: Yeah. Remember who we talked to last year?
0: Who?
3: Kenny Pickett.
2: Who? There's one other one.
3: And Dustin Hopkins.
0: They both didn't make. That's why they don't want us there. Okay, all right. I understand.
3: You know what? Good call by the Browns.
0: Yeah, that's right.
3: To Berea, where the Browns are down at Firestone for the annual Browns Foundation golf outing today, but Miles Garrett is somewhere else on June 1st. Parts unknown, I guess I would say. Riz, still some lingering trade speculation now that they can deal him without full salary cap ramifications. And ESPN's Adam Schefter was asked about a potential Miles trade on Philadelphia Sports Radio earlier this morning.
8: Do you believe that Miles Garrett, though, that people are sniffing around and maybe that Miles Garrett will be moved to somewhere else?
9: Well, look, here's the thing. That's a very unusual situation there. The fact that he has not shown up there, he has not seen Todd Monken in person, that's a little odd to me. But, again, I'm not expecting that the Philadelphia Eagles are going to pursue anything there.
3: Riz, what do you make of Adams?
0: I believe him with the Eagles. I don't think... The Eagles are in play. They traded for Grenard. And they're okay for now. The Rams are the team I heard is interested. I'm not going to lie. I just had somebody tell me, Chris, if you can believe this, they showed me a text that said the deal has been done for a while.
3: With the Rams?
0: I don't know. It didn't say with who. It's speculation running rampant.
3: So repeat what you said on a Tony Rizzo show earlier. You had a percentage breakdown, I heard.
0: 70-30.
3: Yeah.
0: I think 70-30. 70's still here. But I think there's a chance Miles Garrett gets moved. Anthony, go ahead.
10: Hey, Tony, how are you?
0: Good.
10: Before I get into the Cavs, look, if the Guardians haven't hit a home run in a week, that's cause for concern, okay?
0: I agree.
10: Even if you're going up against Cy Young pitchers, okay? So that's a concern. Now, insofar as the Cavs is concerned, and I've heard a couple of callers is talking about lamenting the trade for Giannis, okay? Knowing our luck or lack thereof when it comes to franchises in this town, we probably trade Mobley, and then he becomes probably the best player. One of the best
0: Come
10: players
0: on, Anthony. Stop it.
3: You say this all the time, Riz. I don't care what he would do for somebody else. What is he doing for you?
0: Right.
3: And Evan is a really good player for the Cavs. He is.
0: But there's a but.
3: Riz, let me just tell you, we have the third best regular season record over the course of the last three
0: Hang
3: years.
0: Hang your hat on that, Kobe.
3: He knows.
0: Come on.
3: I'm not telling him anything he doesn't already know, but he put a very positive spin, Riz, on a season that both you and I felt a little yuck about by the time we got to the end.
0: And I don't think there's any shame in Kobe Altman or Chris Antonetti or Andrew Berry coming out and going, you know what? Not good enough. We're not happy. We went out to win an NBA title. We didn't even make it to the finals. Instead, they're patting each other on the back for getting to the conference finals. I don't like it. I need somebody in there who's going to be a boar hunter, not a bacon eater. You got any boar hunters on that team? Max Strus, maybe? Max Strus on boar? He won't go to Heinen's and get bacon.
2: What about Strus credit?
3: What about

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1: That barbershop in Bath at his house. Remember the pictures? All right, maybe I shouldn't say anything about that. I got those pictures.
2: I'll never forget. So game seven of the NBA Finals. We're courtside. What is it, Rich? 2 hours, 3 hours before tip-off. We're talking to Jimmy Goldstein, who's like a legendary NBA icon, sits courtside at all these games, really rich dude. Do you remember this? You're looking out there. Folks, Sasha Khan is working out.
1: By himself, with a trainer, and like as if there was a season after game seven. Like, Chris, it was the oddest looking thing.
2: Chris Riz looks at me and he goes, if we need that guy tonight, we're in trouble.
1: We're in big trouble. Chris, he was working out. He was going through this workout with shooting and rebounding. And it was just him on the court. It was me, Aaron, Jesse Jackson, that rich dude from L.A.
2: That's Jimmy Goldstein. I just
3: always got to stay ready, you know.
1: Stay ready. I think he was in street clothes for that game.
2: All right, there was a better chance E. Goldie was going to get on the court and put up 5 and 3 boards than Shaka Khan. To the NBA, where the finals are set, Riz in the league is absolutely loving it. It's Victor Wembanyama, and the Spurs upset the Oklahoma City Thunder over the weekend to make it out of the West. It is the New York Knicks, if you didn't know, representing the Eastern Conference with Game 1 coming on Wednesday. Riz, do you have a prediction for this series?
1: Yep. I'm betting on the Knicks to put the Maloik on them, man. That's for you, Rappaport. That's for you, Rappaport. Oh, yeah, I got the Knicks in 4, the Knicks in 5, the Knicks in 6, and the Knicks in 7. I got it all. Aaron, I think it's going to be a great series, but I swear I do like New York. I just think it's their year. You know what New York is? They're good on offense and they're good on defense. They're good. The Spurs have had the battle. I would think that game one, were the Knicks rusty in game one against us? Yes. You got out to a 20-point lead. I think the Spurs at home in game one, but I think the Knicks win this series in 6 or 7. Aaron.
2: I like the Knicks in 6. I also like the Knicks.
1: No one cares what you and I think. Parlay Paul.
3: I like the Spurs in 7.
1: Atta boy, Chris. There you go. All I'll say is, man, did the league, the association, man, did they get what they wanted. Wemby versus the Knicks. Do you know the Knicks in the finals for the NBA hasn't happened since 99. It's gold dust. It's magic.
2: Do you know how much they're going to love the NBA finals at Madison Square Garden? Oh, my Lord.
1: Chris, look at me.
3: Yep.
2: It's like, you remember, well, when we played the Cubs in the World Series, the games in Cleveland were cool. But when the network got to Wrigley Field, oh, my God, they were salivating. Every shot, every skyline, every story about 1908.
1: All right, Chris, look up Jeremy Sochan.
2: Sohan.
1: Sohan. Look up Jeremy Sohan. Who did he play for this year? Jeremy Sohan. Played for 2 teams. Who were the 2 teams he played for?
3: He played for the Spurs and Knicks.
1: Guess what he gets?
3: He gets a ring no matter what.
1: Guaranteed. Guaranteed ring day. Jeremy Sohan, NBA champion. Yeah, they got to give you a ring if you played X amount of games. He played for both teams. How cute is that?
2: Yeah, but I'm sure he wants the Knicks. He's with the Knicks now.
1: I don't know, man. Yeah, I feel bad for Brunson, but give me my ring.
2: Jeremy, who do you want to win this series?
1: Yeah,
2: whatever,
1: yeah, man.
2: Man.
1: Doesn't matter to me. Dang!
2: With Oklahoma City out, the rumors were flying on Saturday night. Could the Cavs make a move? Could the Thunder make a move? Could they be involved in trade talks with Evan Mobley? Well, President of Basketball Operations Kobe Altman was having a press conference on Friday morning and talked about the Cavs'

0: future with Evan in that role?
1: Evan Mobley? Yeah, I mean, he's part of our future. I'm not going to speculate on any players outside these walls. All I can tell you is since Evan's been here, we've had the third best record in the league. 5 years, third best record in the league. Now, we don't have a championship to show for that yet. Boston and Denver, the other two ahead of us, they have a championship to show for that. But all Evan has done is impacted winning. It's easy to knock someone down. We're in the weeds. We can point to this. We can point to that. He's a franchise caliber player, and we're very fortunate to have him.
2: Okay, it's not Evan Mobley's fault the Cavs aren't moving on. Did he play well in the Knicks series? No, not exactly.
0: But nobody did.
2: He had a damn good year, and he played well in the other two series. And your good point, Aaron. No one did. I'm not saying that. I'm just saying if you can improve your team, you got to do it. And that's what Kobe should have said. Next.
0: That's it.
2: Am I right? Am I wrong? You know what? Evan Mobley's a big part of our two-year thing, but we're just looking to get better. However that plays out, that's what we're looking to do. Dan said it the minute the season ended on a tweet.
0: Can I just suggest something to the Cavs? When it comes to their public media availabilities, whether it's the coach or the team president or Donovan Mitchell, or they are saying things, players, coaches, front office, that just are making fans furious. From Kenny Atkinson talking about being up 2-1 to Kobe Altman citing some stat from a regular season record nobody cares about, to Donovan Mitchell saying that he doesn't really care if he wins a championship or not, or whatever that soundbite was from Anthony.
2: Aaron, I think the Cavs...
0: What is going on? Are they out of touch?
2: I think they're a little embarrassed at the way... I think the East was wide open. I think they made a big trade. They took a big swing, and they missed. I don't like that they're hanging their hat on the Eastern Conference Finals. Go see Josh Bookman, the best in the business. 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

0: contract, and will the Browns be interested? Brendan Sorsby, former Cincinnati quarterback who was in Indiana and now was supposed to be at Texas Tech, was denied a college eligibility.
1: Right. I don't think the NFL can deny him eligibility into the supplemental draft. They would be sued the next minute they decline, and they would lose that lawsuit. And they're going to leave it up to the league, I believe, will leave it up to the teams to decide, does he deserve a chance? He may enter the league with a little suspension, you know, a handful of games, but that's not going to stop any team that really likes him from drafting him in the supplemental draft. I do think the Browns have a level of interest in Sorsby. However, I don't think they're willing to outbid everybody, and you know, like give up their one or even their two. But you know, what a coup would it be to steal a guy like this and for a third round pick? It'd be worth it. I'd do it for a third round pick. I wouldn't do it for anything higher than that.
0: Mm. Tony,
1: but you're probably not going to get him for a third round pick. You know, that's the thing.
0: You think they would add another quarterback to this quarterback room?
1: Yeah.
0: Wow.
1: Oh, yeah. And, you might even redshirt him the whole year if you got him and just tutor him, you know.
0: Huh?
1: He's going to lose some growth.
0: Yeah.
1: He's going to lose some growth by not playing this year in college.
2: Right.
1: So, and the Browns are not set up to just introduce Sorsby into their two-spotting practice routine.
2: I mean, Tony, the whole notion that they would trade Myles Garrett for, like, Brendan Sorsby, ultimately, they need a spotless great prospect here, not a guy who is in his situation.
1: Right.
0: Tony, over the weekend, there was a story about Shador and how he broke Tom Brady's record and made $17 million off name and likeness, so to speak, in the NFL. That doesn't have anything to do with his play on the field, but he is one of the most popular players in the league, and you know, he only started seven games last year. What is the Browns' plan for Shador Sanders?
1: I don't know. I'm waiting to find out. I mean, right now it's competing for that job. What's the plan if he doesn't win the job?
0: Yeah.
1: I think we go through this season. He'd be the top backup if Watson stays healthy. And then the next question, of course, is, you know, the 2027 draft. That will reconfigure everything. Watson will be gone. Taylen Green, I'm sure, would stay. And then if you introduce a high investment new quarterback, there's no way Gabriel and both Sanders are here after that. So I don't think their plan goes far enough right now to say, well, in 2027, we're going to have this, and this. They're going to play it by ear. But they got to have a plan for number one and let 2, 3, and 4 take care of itself.
0: And you are still convinced that the Browns will be in somehow, some way, the quest for a quarterback next year in these elite 2027 draft?
1: Historic, I would call it. Not elite. Historic 2027 draft. Yeah, Rez, I think that's the long-range plan. I really do. And I think Haslam has indicated it in bits and pieces that's the plan.
0: Okay. Tony, we haven't talked a lot of defense. In fact, we haven't talked defense at all. How much are the Browns going to miss Jim Schwartz?
1: I don't want to be in the bucket of saying they'll never be as good without him. They could be. I think there's going to be a little drop off. And I don't know what Rutenberg's defense looks like. You know, it supposedly is very similar, but okay, he's never been the defensive coordinator. So I'm not dismissing that they're, you know, not going to be as good.
0: Right.
1: But I really don't know. I think Schwartz was valuable more, you know, Wednesday through Saturday than he was on Sunday calling plays. He was good at that too, but I mean, the coaching

0: takes place during the week, too, to develop guys. I think he developed Alex Wright. I think he developed Carson Schlesinger. I think he's developed Isaiah McGuire into a player to consider keeping a second contract. So I think those are evidence that he's more than just a play caller on defense.
1: Okay. He also helped Myles Garrett win the Defensive Player of the Year award and set the sack record. Unlikely to happen again, but how much pressure is Rudy under?
0: Well, I made this answer in my Haytonian column this morning that, you know, who Rutenberg, let's say, who's going to be affected by this change more than anyone? I think it's Garrett. Okay, now if Garrett doesn't get off to a season, you know, he's stalking Bruce Smith's career record. Okay, that's the number one motivation of him. If for whatever reason, you know, the season goes along and through five games he's got one sack, he's going to be questioning the defensive coordinator. He's not going to question himself. He's going to question the defensive coordinator. So that I think it's an interesting thing to watch this year is Garrett's sack production under Rutenberg. Now everyone thinks, you know, Garrett's phenomenal, and he is. I say he's the best player in football. But there have been occasions in other teams where change of coordinators, and all of a sudden, that great player disappears. What happened to him? I'm not saying he's going to disappear, but if his production doesn't keep up to that 20-sack pace, it's going to be interesting to hear Garrett remark about it.
1: Interesting. I also, you know, there's Schlesinger, there's, you know, And now you have the McNeil Warren, the kid from Toledo. There's some young players on that defense, and Rutenberg seems to be a young guy. Is that a good fit? Is that do you see early on them buying into this, or is it too early to tell?
0: Yeah, I think they have to buy in. Their livelihood's at stake. They can't sit there and bemoan the loss of Schwartz. I don't expect anybody to do that. Except perhaps Garrett, if his production goes down. But Rutenberg's expertise was rooted in the secondary, okay? He did coach linebackers with the Jets, but really, deep down, his expertise is in the secondary. Schwartz is up front, and Schwartz believes that everything starts up front. I'm sure Rutenberg has said that, too, but, you know, Schwartz was an upfront expert, and Rutenberg's not. So let's see how that translates. Maybe their secondary gets better as a result of him. There's no givens here as to what this defense is going to look like. I have nothing to fall back on because Rutenberg, other than his resume, has never been in charge of a defense.
2: Yeah, Tony, that's true. But also you have young players that are supposed to get better, you know.
0: Yes.
2: So I'm...
0: Sure.
2: Are you going to hold the defense to last year's standard or even that it should get better, or are you expecting regression?
0: Well, I think it needs to get better in certain categories, even if Schwartz were still here. You know, turnovers, third down stops, red zone. Okay. If Schwartz were here, it had to get better. Yeah. Now, I do think that if the offense can give them a lot more help, boy. Imagine Myles Garrett on a team with San Francisco's offense, who's always in the lead, and he's just pinning his ears back and attacking the quarterback every single play. Man, he'd have close to 30 sacks with a good offense. Cincinnati's offense is easier for us to imagine. So if the offense ups its production to 20 points a game, that should help the defense a lot.
1: Huh. Are we going to see them pin their ears back and rush the quarterback every play like they did last season?
0: Rutenberg and other players, Mason Graham, have said, yeah, we're not changing our attack mind up front. They're not going to two-gap. They're not changing anything schematically.
1: I'm not saying two-gap. I could argue that while that system got Myles Garrett a sack record, it didn't always work out for us on the defensive side of the ball. They got gouged. by some screens and some draws, and specifically in the red zone, they got the ass beat. Yes. Okay? Yes. So I'm just saying, I would like a little adjustment on that, to be honest.
0: I'm with you there, Riz. And that's why I'm not saying it's going down without Schwartz.
1: Right.
0: But I don't know what it looks like in the end. There are ways to improve this defense. Forget the overall ranking, fourth or whatever it was last year. These specific areas need to be better. You know, turnovers. I'll take a turnover over a sack any day of the week. Wouldn't you? I mean, you're getting the ball back.
1: Absolutely.
0: So it was not the greatest defense in the league. It was definitely good enough to take a team to the playoffs if it had any offensive help.
1: Okay. I want to do a little over-under with you quickly here towards the end with our division.
0: All right.
1: Division. Okay. These are division teams. Chris is on FanDuel. That's America's number one sports book and the official sports book of the Really Big Show. Chris, what are the Baltimore Ravens? What is their over-under on FanDuel?
2: 11.5.
1: Tone, 11.5. Baltimore Ravens, over-under.
0: I think that's too high. I could see him going 11-7. No, wait a minute, 11-6, but not 12-5. So I'll take the under there. But that number is a very difficult one.
1: One of my favorite bets of the year is Baltimore under with Jesse Minter. If Jesse Minter wins 12 games, so be it. I'll give him all the props in the world. I don't see it. Harbaugh couldn't win 12 games with the... Anyway, Cincinnati.
2: 9.5.
1: Tone, 9.5. And I know you love the Joe Burrow and the Bengals offense, so go ahead.
0: Yep. I think it's over.
1: Okay.
0: I do. I think they're going to be around 10.
1: Chris, aren't they plus 2-something to win the division as well?
2: Let me look at that.
1: Cincinnati to win the division is pretty good plus money, Tone. And I have a lot of my VEASAN guys saying that that's a bet they're making this year in the AFC North.
2: Yeah.
1: What?
2: They always get off to a bad start. Burrow always misses at least 4 games with an injury. And their defense, they got to prove to me they can play on defense. They were horrible last
1: year.
3: So Baltimore is actually the favorite, minus 120. Cincinnati is next, plus 185.
1: Man, I like me some plus 185, Tone.
0: Yeah.
1: So Bengals over 9.5.
0: Yes.
1: All right, what about Big Mike and Big Ben? Big Ben.
0: he wishes.
1: He haunted me. Tony haunted me for so long.
0: He's still in our heads.
1: Big Aaron
0: he's
1: Rodgers.
0: Still in our heads.
1: Yeah, right.
3: Big Aaron,
1: Big
3: and
1: Mike
3: a half.
1: And Aaron. What?
3: 8.5.
1: 8.5, Tony.
0: Boy, historically, you have to take the over there. I mean, I could see them 9-8. So I would take the over, but not much over. Barely over.
1: I think they're the biggest enigma in the whole AFC. I could see them winning 10 and being in the hunt, but I could also see them, Aaron Rodgers, not making it through the first 7 weeks of the season, them having to play. Tony, did you hear what they're doing with Drew Aller?
0: No.
1: They're completely redoing his mechanics. And there was a story that came out, see if you could find this, where Ben Roethlisberger came out and said, man, that is dangerous to do at the pro level. Like, they are changing his drop. They're changing his stance. They're changing his release. Mike McCarthy is reinventing Drew Aller's mechanics.
2: They're basically saying that every second he spent at Penn State set his career back.
1: Well, that it wasn't good for him to come into the pros. They're using him as a raw talent, piece of clay type of thing. And that they're redoing his entire mechanics. So I think Will Howard would be in play before Drew. I think Drew's a real project there. Yeah.
0: We're going to see both of those guys in the 3 preseason games for Pittsburgh, I'm sure. Aaron Rodgers won't take a snap. He never did at Green Bay under
1: Mike
0: McCarthy either. Yeah. So we'll see Howard. I'm curious to both of them. I agree. Howard's a year ahead of him, even though he didn't play last year, so that's going to be interesting. But I think overall, barely over 8.5 wins for them.
1: Okay. What do you want to know today, Tone? I'm sure people bring up Myles Garrett, right?
0: Yeah, I mean, it's fair. I think the appropriate question again is, do you have any assurance that he'll be here on June 9th? And his answer will be interesting.
1: What if Monkman goes, I don't have any assurances on anything. Yeah, what if he has Monkman on me, right? Wouldn't that be great? I'm sorry, Doug, do you have any insurances? I don't have any insurances from him on anything right now.
0: That would be very instructive, wouldn't it? It'd be very instructive. I also want to know this, Riz, and I know, listen, I'm not advocating this Sorsby thing at all, but it's real. It's going to be, the Browns have a decision to make when he enters the supplemental draft. I want to know if Monken is being kept abreast of the Sorsby situation by Andrew Berry.
1: Okay.
0: Did Berry even say, hey, should we pursue this guy? Yeah. Or is this all Andrew and the personnel department handling this? I want to know that answer.
1: Tony, where would Sorsby rank if he didn't have all these gambling issues?
0: Well, Dane Brugler said if he had come out in this past draft, he would have been third, right close to Simpson.
1: Wow.
0: Okay, it was the first guy.
2: Mendoza.
0: Mendoza, Simpson, and Sorsby. He thinks Sorsby would have been at the bottom of the second round.
1: Yeah.
0: He said if he would stay at Texas Tech and have a good year, he's top five.
1: Yeah.
0: If he has a good year.
1: I feel good about Simpson in L.A. with the Rams because of their coaching staff. But mm-hmm. I watched the Alabama-Oklahoma game. And if you watch the end of that game, Ty Simpson did not pass that test for sure.
0: Yeah.
1: He made some mistakes. He also gets rid of the ball very quickly. He can very much read the field. Doesn't have any, as we said, Tone, during the draft, doesn't have a trait where you go, man, is he really, really good at that?
0: Right.
1: But with the right coaching, he'd be serviceable starter in the NFL. And certainly with McVay and the Rams, that's a good start for him. But go ahead.
0: He made the right decision to come out because...
1: Yeah. Yeah, to go in the first round.
0: Second
1: yeah.
0: this year.
1: Yeah.
0: But next year, if he had a good year, he might be fifth or sixth quarterback. You know, if everybody had a good year this year, and Simpson included, he wouldn't rise to number one. I mean, it would be Arch Manning, Dante Moore, Sorsby, and maybe Simpson. He'd be first round, but he wouldn't. You know, it's a big risk for him. So
1: I can't wait to get our franchise quarterback next draft, Chris.
0: I'm excited about it.
1: I can't wait. I cannot wait. Tony, I loved your answer. One of the people in your Hey Tony column this morning on TLOD said, do they chart all the passes and plays in other towns like they do? And you're like, we only do it because we don't have a freaking quarterback.
0: That's right. They don't chart.
1: And you pointed out when Baker was Mahomes. Here, we didn't do this with Baker. Baker was the quarterback. I mean, that was the end of the story.
2: Riz, you can say whatever you want, but the quarterback tracker has grown again with each passing week. It is an unstoppable force in the social media.
1: All right, Tony,
2: landscape.
1: There is a debate about putting a guy's stat up when he didn't throw a pass. Okay? Like, in other words... Yeah. Why didn't you put me in there with Taylen Green? Why Taylen Green went 0-0 for zero touchdowns and zero picks, and so did I. Why am I
0: not on the team?
1: Why
0: you're
1: am
0: not
1: I
0: on
1: not
0: team.
1: On the quarterback tracker?
0: You're not a quarterback.
1: Oh, okay.
0: Riz, the point is, he has to be on there because it tells you he got no reps all day. If we had left him out, people would have said, what about Taylen Green?
1: Well,
0: no,
1: thank
0: he had
1: you.
0: Zero reps.
1: Okay. Thank you, Coach Grossi. We appreciate
0: You're
1: that.
0: Welcome.
1: Tony is quality control quarterbacks for the Cleveland Browns. Hit him straight, Tone.
0: I wish.
1: Wait a minute. Wait a minute. What are they playing? The North or the South?
0: There's 27 groups. I think they're playing the South. So every hole will be uphill and into the wind here at Firestone South.
1: That's Hold on. The so they're playing. Plays. They're playing the South. Go play the North. I like the North better than the South.
0: I intend to play the North later this summer for the very first time.
1: Oh, God, Tone, it's fantastic. They have an island, peninsula, green. I think it's 10 times more fun than the South. The South is just long and hard and straight.
2: Right, the South, you get to play that 18th hole where Tiger, you know.
1: Yeah, and that's great. 16, the Monster. I've done it. Done it a bunch of times. Yeah. The North, if you're a member there, I would be playing the North a lot more.
0: Yeah.
1: I would. Yep.
0: That's what I hear. I look forward to that day that I could play it.
1: Thanks, Tony.
0: All right, guys. Have a great day.
1: Tony Grossi, who has put the... Is it fair now? Can we put the Myles Garrett to bed or no? That's not enough for you. No?
3: I've been saying, put it to bed. That's me.
2: I wouldn't put
1: Tony
2: it to...
1: Tony said... Absolutely not.
2: Hold on.
1: In so many words, he said, absolutely not.
2: If he shows up to minicamp, I'm putting it to bed.
1: Okay. 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
1: We have a major announcement coming very shortly. Andre Knott also will join us at 11. Right now, one half of the Buckeye Boys is here. Nick Paulus in the house, host of Paw and Paulus. And on the next, actually on Aaron's show and the next.
17: Oh, yeah. I'm everywhere.
2: Wait, it's called Hammer and Emmett. You just described it as Aaron's show. Huh?
1: Whatever we call it in the meetings. Nikki, there is some buzz out there that the Ohio State Michigan game should be moved if they go to this ridiculous 24 game playoff format,
17: yeah.
1: Which no one wants.
17: Nobody wants,
1: except the people that make money, and that's the conferences in the NCAA.
2: And so, mm-hmm. Therefore, it's going to happen. Just
1: so
2: wait.
1: What are probably. You what are you hearing at the
2: I'm, I'm hearing it's going to happen.
1: Okay.
17: It's
1: okay.
17: Probably going to happen.
1: Okay. The thinking is the game has been at the end of November since the beginning of time.
17: Sure.
1: At noon, by the way. I didn't like it when it was 1-2 and they played it at 4:30. But anyway.
17: I thought that was cool, but a one-off.
1: Okay. They're saying move the game to October so it still means something. Mm-hmm. Folks, if there's a 2014 playoff, Aaron, see if you can find the 2014 playoff, what it would have been last year. I've seen that model a lot. Basically, what you're getting is a bunch of teams that really have no chance to win the title. Now, people wondered about Miami last year, and they got all the way to the championship game, so I'm not ruling the whole thing out.
17: Mm-hmm.
1: But do you think the Big Ten would consider moving this marquee matchup to October?
17: I think that they probably would if they do this because they want to make that game as meaningful as possible. That's why you see the Texas-Oklahoma game. That's
1: the Red River rivalry.
17: Correct. Yeah, that is in October as well.
1: Yes.
17: And that's split like right in between both schools, you know, at the stadium. So it's right there. I think if they were to do that, they would want to set it up, align it up with a week like that, maybe the week before, week after. That way they can be the marquee game of the week, because that's exactly what they always wanted to be. They always want this to be the most meaningful matchup, the most meaningful rivalry. And if it does go to a 24-team playoff, we've already said it's been diminished over the last handful of years because
1: you didn't have to win that
17: Now it's 24. You could lose four games and make it into the top 24.
1: Now, hold on. Four games?
17: You could.
1: Like what? It'd have to be an SEC or a Big Ten team.
17: Yeah, oh, yeah. Yeah, no, you're not getting a four-loss. Yeah, well,
2: do you want me to take you through this?
1: Aaron, give me the worst record of the team that would have been in last year.
2: So Iowa at 8-4 would have been in the college football
1: playoff.
2: That's a
1: big team. No. With all due respect to Coach Ferentz, who I respect very much, do I need to see Iowa?
17: Absolutely not.
2: No. Riz, they'd score 3 points in the college football playoff.
1: Aaron,
2: they always
1: score
2: 3 points.
1: What other teams are in there?
2: All right, so the additional teams that would have made it, there are these. There's this initial round where 16 plays 17 and the winner of that game plays one.
1: So there's an extra round?
2: Yes, that's how this works, okay? So USC, Virginia, okay, would have been one game. Neither one of those teams made it. Alabama would have played North Texas. Miami, because they've got Miami as the 12 seed. This is before championship week, remember, right, because they're eliminating championship week with the 2014 playoff.
1: No, are they for sure?
2: Yeah, that's what.
17: Yeah, they would have to.
1: No Big Ten championship?
17: They would have to.
2: Correct.
1: Well, now I might come around on it. I hate that game.
17: I do, too.
1: It's ridiculous.
2: Miami would have played Houston. That would have been good for what would the final score of that game be?
17: Was that Miami versus Houston?
2: Yeah.
17: That's brutal.
2: Texas and Tulane. Texas. BYU would have played Georgia Tech. Yeah. Vandy, Michigan. Michigan would have made the playoff at 9-3.
1: Okay. So let me just say, it's about money. Nobody really wants it, but you're saying ESPN Aaron, as you now know. ESPN Aaron, you're saying that you're hearing it could happen this year?
2: I don't know about this year.
1: Okay.
2: Yeah, but I think 27 would probably be the
17: I could see
2: the
17: 27, 28. It'll happen.
2: It's going to happen.
1: Is this year guaranteed to 12? No. You could have 16. No?
17: I mean, to my understanding, I think it is set at 12 right now. But again, college football gets to do whatever the hell they want. The NCAA just makes up random rules.
2: Like, I don't know. The SEC's talking about, you know, disbanding from the NCAA. Like, there's all kinds of, trying to project how this is going to go is crazy.
1: Well, that's Commissioner Sankey.
2: The business around college football is a mess. The actual sport itself, the games are tremendous. Riz, I'm a big believer, okay? You play the rivalry game at the end, and it means a lot. I hate the fact that Eds and Ignatius play each other in September. It's so stupid. Play the last week of the season. It's what everybody wants.
1: What they're saying is, Aaron, it won't matter. Both teams will be in the playoff, and you're just playing for pride, which I think means a lot. If you're part of the rivalry, if you're of Michigan or an Ohio State fan,
17: yeah,
1: then you understand more than them. But they want it to be a national treasure, which it has been for years.
17: I mean, could they pull the NASCAR route and do the opening
1: week
17: game?
1: Week one?
17: Week one.
2: No.
1: I don't think it would still matter.
17: I mean, I agree. Like, I think that would mean at least more for you than the end of the year, especially with a 24-team playoff. That just boggles my mind, the fact that they will probably end up doing that. I don't like the fact that it's 12. I think 12's too many. But
2: if they said only one of Ohio State or Michigan can make the playoff, and it's whoever wins that game?
1: They would not say that. So all right, one last thing before you go. Heisman.
17: Mm-hmm.
1: Chris, bring up the odds. 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Who is favored first, Saiyan or Jeremiah for the Heisman, Chris?
3: Julian Saiyan, plus 1,200. Jeremiah Smith, 1,300.
1: Is that a wide receiver bias?
17: Yes. Oh, yeah, absolutely.
1: Like, what would Jeremiah have to do to win the Heisman?
17: Jeremiah would have to... Julian would have to look more pedestrian than not. Like, well, Julian would have to struggle a little bit, but I think Jeremiah would have to just go out and ball out in the...
1: If Jeremiah had 50 catches and 12 touchdowns, they'd be coming from Saiyan.
17: Agreed. I think that you're going to need to see, in order for a wide receiver to do this, you have to see a wide receiver do unbelievable sort of things. Now, Jeremiah missed a little bit of time last year, but that shouldn't have mattered. He should have won the Biletnikoff. Mekhi Lemon actually ended up doing it with similar numbers. Either way, I think that Jeremiah would have to go for at least in the regular season, probably 12 to 1,300 yards, 15 to 17 touchdowns.
1: And then the, 80 catches.
2: And then there has to be no quarterback. See, this is the other thing. He could have a monster year.
17: Yeah.
2: If Texas goes undefeated exactly. If they can give this award to Arch Manning, they're going to.
1: Who is the favorite?
3: C.J. Carr, quarterback Notre Dame. Plus 750.
17: Lloyd Carr's grandson.
1: Yeah.
3: Arch Manning is second, plus 800. Trinidad Chambliss, 1,100. And then Julian Saiyan, 1,200.
2: Boy, wow. Trinidad Chambliss is back playing college football.
1: Where are all these messiahs? Where are the messiahs? Where are the
3: Dante Moore, plus 1,200.
2: Chris, where's Sellers?
1: If you're going to walk on water.
3: Lenora Sellers, plus 3,500.
17: There's a lot of really good quarterbacks. I don't know if, like, Arch is right up there. CJ is obviously, CJ Carr is right up there as well. But I think that you just need to rip through the regular season.
1: Okay,
17: and the Buckeyes have a ton.
1: Who is my franchise quarterback? Which one am I getting next year? Because I'm very excited, Chris. Can you tell me?
3: Sure.
1: Yeah, who's it going to be?
3: Who do we think it'll be? John Mateer on the board, plus 3,500 to win.
17: Let's avoid that one. I guess it just depends on what your season is. If your season is god-awful, you are going to be in the running for Arch and CJ Carr.
1: Baker thinks John Mateer's out of control.
3: I'll say this. When I took that Post-it note down last year, I didn't think there's a chance it could go back up, but who knows?
2: Chris, I'm sorry. That was one of the great embarrassments of your career. Riz, will you back me up on this?
3: No, that was not an embarrassment.
2: Chris had to put up the
17: giant. Chris had a lot of really embarrassing moments. I don't think that was.
2: Who was the guy before that? The Alabama guy you liked? I forgot his name.
1: Aaron, that was still when Chris.
17: So did he.
3: I'm trying to think who it was.
1: Who was it?
3: I don't. Which Alabama guy?
2: Oh, you had you loved an Alabama quarterback. The guy that, you know, whoop, whoop, whoop, whoop, the guy
17: who
2: ran.
17: Now plays for Seattle.
2: Yeah.
3: Oh.
2: Jalen Milroe.
3: Jalen Milroe.
17: There you go.
3: Yeah.
1: This is before. You guys don't understand this. That all that stuff was before. That was when Chris's soul was still pure. It was before he went to the dark side.
3: No, Riz, I picked him to win nine games.
1: No. You were desperate for a quarterback.
3: You still am.
1: You used to be a huge Browns fan.
3: I still am.
1: You used to be very positive.
3: Not so much now.
1: And you would find guys and you'd be like, this guy, Vontae Mack, no matter what. Your soul has been damaged.
3: You got
1: possessed by
17: missing out on Jalen Milroe.
1: Yeah, old Cleveland turned you into a bitter man.
2: Riz, John Mateer was so bad, Chris had to take the sticky off the wall.
17: How embarrassing is that? Just like, ah.
1: All right, let's do it. Nikki's here. We might as well. Give me a little breaking news, Chris. Quickly.
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1: All right, here we go. Against my better judgment, the ESPN Cleveland Northfield Park Racino, fifth annual. Have we done four of these things already?
2: Yes, we have.
1: Northfield Park Racino presents the fifth annual ESPN Cleveland Block Party. Jeez. Why do we, Chris, what is this?
17: It's a block party.
1: Do they do a block party down the dial? No, no. Saturday. I'm not coming on Saturday. Over under of me at the block party this year, about 15 minutes. Saturday, June 27th, noon to 4. ESPN Cleveland Block Party, Saturday, June 27th, right outside our studios here on the East Bank Boardwalk of the Flats in downtown Cleveland. 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The block party is happening Saturday, June 27th, and it all starts at noon. Now, whose boat was I on last year?
2: You were on the brew boat, I think.
1: No.
17: No, you were on like a super fancy boat.
3: Was it Darian's boat?
1: Darian's friend's boat?
3: I think so.
1: I don't know how I got on.
17: Cruising the open seas.
1: I think it's after Keith and Lakewood and I had a discussion. Aaron, tell everybody it's something we all look forward to.
2: Well, boy. It's a celebration of summer. It's a celebration of all things ESPN Cleveland. There is plenty of food and drink for everybody and other things. Although, please don't. Is it going to be dubbed Weed Fest 2026 again?
1: I don't think it was last year. I think that was a whole lot to do about nothing.
2: I would agree. If you love Cleveland sports, if you love our station, our whole team is going to be down. We cannot wait to see you again. Riz, give everybody that date. It is Saturday,
1: June 27th from noon until 4, East Bank Boardwalk in the Flats. It's free and open to the public. And it is kind of a family event. Like, if you want to bring your kids, you can.
17: Yeah, Mikey is going to be in attendance.
1: Oh, good.
17: Be a lot of
1: your
17: fun.
1: Little son.
17: Yeah. Oh, yeah.
1: Great.
2: I will right now make you a Stella and Levi guarantee.
1: Chris is like, my kids.
3: No.
1: Chris is like, screw that, man. Charlie's got baseball.
3: No, they've got another family party out of town that day. But I will be here.
1: Lucky you.
17: Maybe we'll get the opportunity to go on the brew boat this time.
3: There we go.
1: Universal Windows Direct, Ohio Basement Authority, PK Wadsworth Heating and Cooling, Lindy's, the lake house. Is that Lindy's?
2: That's right,
1: love
2: baby.
1: You, Lindy's.
2: Yeah.
1: And True Fan Travel. Great people involved with this, and it should be a lot of fun. All right, Nikki. I'm a little nervous about this year.
17: Don't be worried.
1: I don't know the schedule, Nick.
17: It's tough. It has its ups and downs, but who knows? Maybe it is a 24-team playoff.
1: I can almost guarantee you right now Texas is favored over Ohio State in week one.
17: Probably.
1: Am I right?
17: Point and a half, I'd assume.
1: Chris, do they have a line?
3: Let me check. Hang on.
1: Texas, is it week one?
17: Week two.
2: By the way, can Ohio State fans stop bitching about the times of the games, too? This is so absurd.
17: Well, no, this year it's a lot better. Every other game was a noon, you know, big noon kickoff. That sucks. Texas is actually at night.
2: Right.
17: Well, I can't wait.
2: But Buckeye fans feel like that's unfair. It's not unfair. The Big Ten agreed to the Fox television contract. The SEC has an ESPN television contract.
17: As Buckeye fans, we didn't agree to it.
2: Yeah, but this has nothing to do Riz, everybody, all these Ohio State fans are like, oh, they're out to get us. No,
1: everyone is. It's every last one program in college football, guaranteed. It's the biggest game
2: on
1: everyone's
2: list. That's why they gave you so much money.
17: Trying to get to us.
1: They are. It is the number one game on everyone's schedule. Mm-hmm. With all due respect to Oklahoma and Texas A&M. The biggest game on the Longhorn schedule is Ohio State in week one.
17: Not even
1: Michigan,
17: close.
1: Ohio State.
3: Texas, 1.5-point favorite.
17: Look at that.
1: Wow.
17: And by the way, that's a solid line. I mean, you're at Texas again, week two of the season.
1: And we kicked their butt in that game.
17: Yes, we did.
2: Final score was not indicative of the game.
1: That poor kid. Yeah. I felt, you know what? Rarely do I feel bad. I felt bad for that kid.
17: Felt terrible for Arch.
1: I mean, Matt Patricia made him look like a junior high kid.
17: Arvell Reese's coming out party, and it was just, everyone was like, oh, Sonny Styles. And no, it's Arvell.
1: I mean, they were never in the game. Never.
17: No, never.
1: And by the way, I loved every second of it. Coming up, Andre Knott. We'll talk a little guards. Stay with us.
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2: Yeah, hammer here for Ken Ganley Chevrolet. Yeah, can you believe that? I told Riz, Serena Williams announced she's coming back to professional tennis.
1: Serena.
2: 44.
1: I got to meet her when she was dating CeCe. I don't know if they were dating, but I know their families.
2: She can be seen on a tennis court in a viral video walking over to her buzzing phone. Guess everybody heard the news. Minutes later, the HSBC Championship, a 500-level event held at the Queen's Club in London, announced Williams would be playing doubles in next week's event. So she won't play singles.
1: No,
2: I don't know.
1: No.
2: Yeah.
1: Otherwise, she'll kick ass in doubles.
2: So. Yeah. 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

0: Well, the Guardians are in first place, but don't look now. The White Sox are hot on their heels. To the Northfield Park Racino hotline we go, standing by. The one and only Guards TV, Andre Knott. Morning, Dre.
1: Good morning. How you guys doing?
0: Well, good. Get the Red Sox out of here. I hate them, Andre. Not as bad as the Yankees, but close. Dre, I'm it's hard to complain because the Guards are in first place, but I have a couple concerns, and you tell me legit or not. I think first bud would be the bullpen. You know, I know Steven was very our manager Steven Vogt was very quick yesterday to say, "Hey, come on, one bad inning," and outside of Cade Smith, do they miss Sobrowski? Where are you with the Guards bully?
1: You hit it first. Sobrowski is a big part. How they navigated through the first 60 games, I think it's 61 now, well, it was tremendous. We've discussed this, and I've been careful in how I've said it. Sobrowski was huge. But remember, he's got two Tommy John surgeries. Gattis didn't start the season with the team, and he's a big part of it. But really, and I want to be careful because there's guys that can help you there. But, yeah, they're going to need some reinforcements from the bullpen. And as I told someone yesterday, no one likes losing. No one likes going through a losing, series. But I think this weekend should be an eye-opener. Really, the last week should be an eye-opener that they probably need some more arms. And the beautiful thing is they've got some down in AAA, but they may at some point in time may have to make a trade and get another arm. The bullpen is always shaky, and it's going to change, and it's going to look different. But, yeah, this weekend it opened your eyes. And like you said, Sobrowski did such a great job for the first 2.5 months that it shows that he's not here right now because he got a lot of big outs in the 7th and 8th inning when no one else was.
0: And, Dre, it was only – I mean, it's not like – it was mostly just an inning. He didn't work a lot of multiple innings, but getting out of that inning – is the thing that hurt us over the weekend of both Saturday and Sunday.
1: Well, him and Matt Festa Festa had a tough weekend too. They've been kind of the firemen, the guys that kind of go in when the game's on fire to determine, put the fire out. And now all of a sudden, when you see you don't have those guys or they're not pitching well, it puts you in trouble. And that leads to another thing, and I don't know if you're going to bring it up. You got to score some more damn runs.
0: Yeah.
1: You know, the offense did do a good job for most of May. But the last week and a half, guys, it's been a struggle to get the 3 runs.
0: Well, Dre, now, Andre, I didn't even realize this. And thank God, Matt, and you guys didn't bring it up. Because we haven't hit a home run since last Monday?
1: Yeah, it's been a while. The thing is, I think we got away from even mentioning it because the walks were working, right? They walked, I want to say, 80-some games in a row. And the patience and all that thing, those things were working. And kudos to the pitching. It covers up a lot of good stuff. It covers up a lot sometimes. And I don't think we were on it big because they won some games. They won in Philadelphia a couple games. That was big. And the way they won it, they won in there with just the one home run on that Friday night. Then they won the other game, the Sunday game. But, yeah, the offense, it needs a little bit more. And you look at it, this next week and a half is huge.
0: Yeah.
1: You were going to play the Yankees 6 times in the next 10 days. You're going to find out a lot about who you are and what you are, and that bullpen is going to get pushed, and so is the offense.
2: Dre, fans are bitter now about this ABS challenge issue, and I don't want to pin – like yesterday's game, poor Stuart Fairchild. Like, I don't want to pin all of this, but what can the Guards do to try to improve? What are they talking about internally to get better at utilizing this technology?
1: It blows me away, Aaron, that this team that constantly works on winning the margins, and I'm putting up, because that's what they're all about. They're about trying to win the smallest margins. It blows me away that they've stunk at the ABS this year. And there's no other way around it. They've stunk at it. They're 28th in baseball in that. I am shocked that a team that Chris Antonetti runs and how precise they are paying attention to the smallest details and finding, every edge that they can get, they're not getting it with the ABS system. And maybe it's why Matt, Rick, and I hate the ABS system. We have no reason telling and have no problem telling America that we hate.
0: No, no, Andre, let me say this. I agree with Arch in this respect. Painting the black of the square by a centimeter or two is not a strike. The ball has to go through the strike zone. That's 100 years old. Now all of a sudden, if it scrapes the black on the damn box, the strike zone's bigger than ever.
1: Right, and it changed by the size of the player.
0: Yes.
1: And I don't want to be the guy that complains and I don't want to be the old guy shaking at the clouds, right? But what Ridge just said is right. Like, what the hell are we doing? Like, why are we changing the concept?
0: Oh my God. Like, I remember the ball would literally, like, the umpires used to argue with me, even though it finished it went through the strike zone. There's no such thing anymore. It's a box. And if you get 1 centimeter on the box, it's a strike.
1: It's insane.
0: The kid's pitch was not a strike. My point to you, Aaron, honestly, I looked at that pitch. That's not a strike. I don't give a crap what the ABS says. Well, that was not a strike.
2: The other thing, Dre, that I think is going on is, you know, guys get upset because they struck out and they're making an emotional rash decision in a split second.
0: No, I'm not.
2: Yeah. It's like how every NBA guy does the, you know, challenge that on every foul call and the bench looks at him like, you know, come on, we don't want to use this here, you know?
1: I said this to Tito when they first brought it in, when they first brought this replay in. And he said there's nothing worse that pisses a manager off is when you get thrown out of second and third and you instantly go, oh, check the replay. It's like, no, don't get thrown out. This is where our society is, right? Like, check the tape. No, sometimes you're just wrong. I don't hate technology. I understand technology, but I'd rather have some common error rather than we always rely on. Let's go to the ABS. Let's see. And Hammer, you hit on something. And I can't blame guys. And I think the three of us would be this way. Emotionally, I can make emotional decisions real quick without thinking if I'm pissed off or something bad happens. You call a strike on me and I didn't like it, of course I'm going to tap my head. And I think that's where it's tough to be a good teammate. Because Stuart Fairchild, God bless you. He's a really good dude. He hasn't hit at all when he's been up this. Like, dude, you can't use that. You haven't hit the ball. You shouldn't do it.
0: Yeah.
1: But I'm not going to sit here and blame him either for the loss.
0: Dre, the other thing is, if they want to fix it, okay, then make, like, the two challenges, in other words, the challenges are valid, unless you don't have any challenges, and then you're screwed.
1: Yeah.

0: well, if we're not good at it, I don't want it.
1: Well, here's the other part of it. Here's the other part of it that I've noticed, and some of you guys noticed this. There is no better way than making an umpire mad than questioning his calls early in the game. And when you lose your two opportunities, I hate saying it, but I feel like they stick it to you sometimes.
0: Oh, yeah.
1: Sometimes it's like you keep questioning me. When you don't have any more BSs, I'm going to call every close.
0: Yeah.
1: I'm telling you, they're human. They're human beings. You're pissing them off.
0: Okay.
1: I'm telling you, I've been watching it, Riz.
0: How do you think
1: How do you think that umpire felt?
0: How do you think that guy felt when the kid that doesn't have a hit in the major leagues said that wasn't a strike?
1: he's going, oh, really, kid? Oh, really? Wait till the next one comes.
0: Right.
1: And I'm telling you, that happens. You can watch how contentious some of these umpires are getting. If you see Hedgie, when Hedgie thought he had strike three, he stepped up and
0: he
1: stepped in front of the box.
0: Yeah. The catchers, I am told the catchers have the best rate, the best win rate in the major leagues.
1: They
0: all the catchers know whether they're strikes or not. Is Kwani back tomorrow?
1: Yes. Kwani was back in the clubhouse after the game yesterday. Had a family situation that he was going through. I don't want to be a broken record, but we're about halfway through the season. It's beautiful where they're at. It's been a good first half. If they're going to finish this thing right, you got to have Kwani and Hosey going.
0: Yeah.
1: Hosey's been hitting the ball harder, but and nobody wants to hear about bad luck. Jose's being the first guy.
0: I'm sorry. It's a part of the game. And if I was working at Fox 8, I would spend 7 hours and I would go back and show you 15 different times in the last 2 weeks, he's hit the ball right at somebody. Like, it happens.
1: It happened to me when I played at a high level.
0: No, it really does happen. It's a bad luck thing. What about Angel Martinez? What do you know from the foot?
1: He's going to be all right. He was out late yesterday. His foot's been bothering. Dude, he's almost the MVP of the team in the first half. He should be fine. He should be back in the lineup tomorrow. The one thing that Arch felt, and I don't want to take the thunder from Arch, but I do listen to him on certain things. You know, they look tired this past week.
0: Yeah.
1: Just, you know, the style that they play, Hosey, I mean, look at like Schneeman. Schneeman's running through walls, playing four different positions. And you guys know how to watch. It's not an excuse, but you do something every day. There's going to be days where you're dragging a little bit. And I thought if you watch, Schneeman looked a little tired this week. Angel, Hosey, this is a good off day, is my point.
0: They need this off day. Yeah.
1: Because the style they play is a grind. And it's not, Yankees scored 13 runs in the third inning yesterday. Whoopie. Like, that's okay. They're built that way. They can have those big innings. Guys, we play one-run games every freaking day for 20 days straight. That is a stressful way to play. And I think it does wear on you, so they need their breaks. Today is a good day. Hopefully half the team isn't walking to see the Empire State Building.
2: Dre, how important is this series? I know it's early June, but it's an interesting measuring stick.
1: Yeah, I'm careful with it. It's still just June. You got to measure yourself up, right? There's only four teams in the American League with a positive record. We're one of them, and this team is one of them. Tampa, and you know what? Thank you, Chicago White Hawks. Thank you, Chicago White Sox. I think it's a good thing that Chicago's winning and pushing us. We need to be pushed.
0: Yeah.
1: We need someone in the AL Central to play good baseball. I don't care about the American League West. I mean, this is a big series. Aaron, you don't want to get swept. You don't want to get embarrassed. And you want Joey Cantillo. Look, we can talk about Tanner Bibee if you guys want. And I love Tanner. Tanner's not as – the record thing is it looks bad, but he isn't as bad as the record thing looks. They barely scored any runs for him. My positive out of it is Gavin Williams is becoming a freaking ace. A real deal ace. And the guy that we used to compare him to and say that if he gets it right, he's going to be Gerrit Cole. Well, look who he's going to pitch against on Wednesday. It's him and Gerrit Cole going against each other. So, Aaron, when you ask me, is this important? Absolutely. I want to see Gerrit Cole shove it against the New York Yankees in Yankee Stadium because that tells me where he's at, because to me, he's on the verge of being an all-star. He's on the verge of being one of the top three, four starting pitchers in baseball. And a way to make that, make sense is to go out and do it against the Yankees tomorrow or two nights from now. I want to see Cantillo in Yankee Stadium. Cantillo's got great stuff, but he's only going five innings, and he's got a tendency to walk guys. So, yeah. It-

0: a big series, and I want the White Sox to keep winning. We haven't even seen them yet, but I think having competition in our division is good in a year where there ain't a lot of competition in the American League.
1: Hmm. All right. I need the day off, too, to be honest. So I get frustrated. You know, I the whole bully thing, you know, yesterday was a great example. We went down, we went up, we went down, we went up, and then, yeah, you know, we let go of the rope and they pulled away. But
0: you're right. See, I always say it. You know this, T. The bullpen is always so finicky. It's so finicky.
1: Yeah.
0: Get more arms than you need. Yeah. You're better having more arms than less arms.
1: And I
0: when
1: agree.
0: It comes to the bullpen.
1: When is Sobrowski back? When is Sobrowski?
0: He should. Knock on wood. He told me he feels good yesterday. Probably 2 weeks, 2-3 weeks away. Regardless of Sobrowski, and you know I love him, they're going to have to go get someone else, in my opinion. Look, they've got a 70, and I don't like getting into money, and I don't want to have to do this part. They didn't spend a lot of money this offseason.
1: Yeah.
0: They wanted to see what the young kids could do. And dang it, I'll give them credit. I never in 100 years thought you'd have two rookies sandwiching Jose Ramirez in our lineup, and it's working.
1: Yeah.
0: I'm saying this, and I'm saying it because I've been told this.
1: Yeah.
0: They have money to spend. They've said it. They did this purposely.
1: Yep.
0: They have no excuse. They have no excuse not to be able to go get another arm or two if necessary. And I think your show sees it, and I think the people listening see it. Go find an arm before they cost too much when you get close to the trading deadline.
1: Good advice. Thank you, Dre. Enjoy the week.
0: You got it, boy.
1: Be safe.
0: You guys have a good one. Take care.
1: All right. Andre Knott. There's a report out. I don't know who this is.
2: Let me see.
1: Yeah, it's got a check.
2: Easton Butler.
1: Chris, Google that. Who is Easton Butler, please? Is he a Rams reporter?
2: The Rams reportedly have a, quote, Ricky Williams-esque type trade for Garrett. The Eagles are also making a strong push, offering A.J. Brown and more for the star. I thought A.J. Brown was going to the Patriots. I don't want A.J.
1: That
2: Brown
1: sounds,
2: here.
1: I don't know who Easton is, but God bless. It
2: the
1: sounds,
2: Browns are listening to all the calls.
1: No, hold on now. The Eagles are out, we heard. That's some pretty good intel. Chris, who is the dude?
3: Writer for Packer Report.
2: Okay.
1: Okay. Okay, well, no. He says, I mean, Aaron didn't read it right. It's and this comes from the great Bill Russ in L.A., the L.A. Rams have called the Browns about star edge Myles Garrett, per a source. The Rams have reportedly offered a Ricky Williams-esque type trade for Garrett. The Eagles are also a strong push. That goes against what we've heard.
3: So can I say about it? Now, this guy might be legit, okay? But at the top of his Twitter profile, Aaron, please describe what you're seeing on his...
2: There is a dude double-fisting keg beers, wearing
3: solo cups,
2: wearing sunglasses in a Milwaukee Bucks number 21 jersey. Who is number 21 on the Bucks?
1: Hold on. I don't know. Is that the dude?
3: That's Easton Butler. I don't know.
1: All right. Let's break. When we come back, sound check, voicemails, and more. Stay with us.
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7: And this right now is the time. 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
3: 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And then the other thing.
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3: It's time. I'm sorry. I don't mean to jump in here.
7: Let's put out this public service message, which we do all the time. Okay, there's only a couple rules to this show. But if you've listened to this show long enough, you should know rule number one. Rule number one is don't get hooked. What time is it, Chris? I'm sorry, June, okay? What does the NFL have in June? Nothing. They need a little news. Aaron pointed this out during the break. The finals don't start till Wednesday. They need a little news. It's June 1st, so this is their big. This is not pales to the draft and the schedule release, which were the first two of the months before this. You're going to hear the Myles Garrett stuff. You're going to hear the and I think the advice to what Tony Grossi said today to me made all the sense in the world. The Browns are going to see what happens this year and figure out Myles Garrett. Now, when is the trade deadline? October?
3: Yeah, it's like week 9 or something.
7: Okay. If the Browns start 1-6, okay, in October comes,

0: Oh, listen to what the offers are for Myles Garrett. My guess would be, though, the offseason would get you the most for Myles Garrett. And as Tony correctly pointed out, the Browns want to see what these quarterbacks do in college before we get all excited again, Chris.
1: Tuesday, November 3rd this year.
0: Okay.
1: Is the trade deadline.
2: So that's the Tuesday after the Steeler game in Pittsburgh.
0: I am now of the opinion that I would be surprised if Myles Garrett got traded this week.
2: Yeah.
0: I would be surprised. Right, now,
2: have your numbers changed? You were 70-30. Now are you 80-20?
0: I'm more like 80-20 or 85-15 right now.
2: Yeah.
0: You know?
2: Yeah.
0: I just think this is turning into people trying to get clicks, with all due respect to my man.
2: What was his name?
0: Yeah.
1: Easton.
2: Also, will you look at me? Will you take my advice? A number change for you is in the offing.
0: Time now for Soundcheck.
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0: 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Tough day for the guards as the bully imploded again. Here is Stephen Vogt on what happened.
5: You know, Terry just got away from us. Or we walked four people in that inning, three of them scored. When you give free bases to a major league team, they're going to make you pay. And, you know, credit to them, they did. But the bullpen's been outstanding. We're not going to let one inning sway how we feel about the way the bullpen's been thrown.
0: Yeah, you know, I like Fodor. He's got a little attitude. You know, he doesn't mince words. So I can't wait to hear this. Hey, bro, why do you suck so bad at the ABS?
5: We're working on it. We're training it. It happens so quickly. I feel like we've had some games where we should have used more. We have games where we've had some bad ones. And again, a day like today, you wish you had one, but you don't. And so there's nothing to really talk about. It's just, it's out of your control at that point. But that's not why we lost today.
0: It's not, but you could tell he's not happy. And I wouldn't be either. I'm not happy. Hey, that whole painting the black on the square thing is, I think you know what it is.
6: That is 7-9 bull.
0: Are we last or we're close to last?
2: Not last, but close to last. Yeah, I think they're 28th or something in baseball.
0: Chris Antonetti talked about Bazan and DeLauder. They let me say this, and Andre brought this up, and we kind of glossed over it, but I don't know if either one of these guys is in the majors. 3-4 years ago, the Guardians were very slow, very reluctant to bring up their stars, their young star players. Not this year. And look at what's happened. I'm sorry. Did we not say after Jack Caglione got into the majors last year and then that Travis Bazana needed to come up and let's see what he could do? And look what's going on. DeLauder, these guys, Bazana should have been here after spring training. After the spring training ad, but it's okay. Chris, Jose Ramirez struggles. What do you think?
7: Unfortunately, just a lot of his hard hit balls right now are right at people. I think we've seen continued progress over the last few days. He's, you know, having more of the typical Jose batted ball profile. And, you know, a couple of them have found grass and others have just been in the fielder's gloves. But if he keeps on the path he's on, I think we'll look up at the end of the year and it'll be a typical Jose year for him.
0: So we're just drunk on prospects. Somebody asked about Ralphie Velasquez. Chris, he's 20.
2: He's good? He's good, though.
0: He can't even order a beer.
1: He is, in fact, 21. He turned 21 last week.
0: Ooh! And then they asked about Bo Naylor. Who asked about Bo Naylor? I want to know.
1: I don't know.
7: Bo ultimately felt he was ready to transition back to a competitive environment in Columbus and test out some of those swing adjustments. And I think the early returns are good. Obviously, we won't know for quite a while, and it will continue to be a process. But I think Bo is in Columbus with a great mindset. He's putting in a ton of work, and hopefully the adjustments he's made will continue to translate.
0: Well, it was Bo's idea to go to Columbus?
1: Okay.
0: Why are there cars on the boardwalk today?
1: I don't know. They've been late. It's been like that
0: I've
1: for the last few days.
0: I've seen five or six cars drive by the board. You're not allowed to drive on the boardwalk.
1: I don't know.
2: I think they're allowing you to do it because the road is closed.
0: They built the Empire State Building in less time than they're fixing this road over here.
1: The last couple of days when I've been leaving Riz, I haven't seen one person working on it.
2: Brick by brick.
0: Here we go. Cavs GM must be GM day. Cavs GM, they're president of baseball ops, but they run both Chris Antonetti and Kobe Altman run the basketball and baseball side of things. Here is Kobe on the idea of a rebuild.
8: I think those discussions happen now. Do we have enough? Do we add around the edges? This is certainly not a place where we're like, we need to blow this up and start again. That's certainly not where we're at. But those discussions will happen. But certainly internally, right now, there's more that we have that we can get to.
0: Do you think there's more that we have that we can get to? I'm sure the Cavs are going to explore every option, including Giannis and whatever the OKC package is. But at the end of the day, I don't know. I just wonder how much Mobley ranked. If I had one question, if I had Kobe Altman under the lasso of truth, I would ask him, has your faith waned at all in Evan Mobley? Since a couple of years ago when you all told me he was going to be the best player on the team. That's not even close. And then Chris, it says, asked about Jared Allen and Evan Mobley. Specifically, what did they ask? We don't know.
1: I don't know, if I'm being honest.
0: Okay. Well, here's something about Allen and Mobley. Well,
8: we need them. You know, they're almost like our cheat code in terms of defensive prowess, but also just in terms of our net rating when they're on the floor together. They both grew. They both grew tremendously. And again, this is an evolution of where we've been the last 5 years. There's been times when we failed and we fell in our face, right? Only come back stronger.
0: Boy, I don't know what to make of the Cavs right now. I don't know if they're in denial or they're just telling you what they want you to hear. I hope it's the latter. Because I don't think they both tremendously grew. I don't.
1: We saw incremental growth. I mean, Jared Allen showed up in the game sevens. Evan Mobley at times showed he can take over games when he wants to. Whereas I think a lot of this is, if there's any consideration for trading these guys, the moment Kobe Altman doesn't just heap praise on them, the price goes down.
2: Chris, I agree. But okay. I also think the Cavs are being pretty tone deaf with some of the things they're bringing up in these conferences.
0: I mean, Chris, I'm not denying what you're saying, and it happens everywhere. However, what is going to change? You're going to bring Mitchell back, Harden back, Mobley and Allen back. What, you're not going to get your ass kicked next year? Yes, you are. You're going to bring them back and magically they're going to be better? What changes?
1: Nothing would if they run it back. But Riz, they would then tell you, well, we made the trade for Harden. We only had a couple months together before the playoffs. That's what they would tell you.
0: That's all I needed. I only needed a couple months to see.
2: Can we deploy another Brian Windhorst rule of the show, which is
0: actions.
2: Let's see what they do and not what they say.
0: And then Donovan was on some Anscape thing, waxing poetic about his life.
9: I love this game. As a kid that struggled in school because all he wanted to do was do recess. I'm basically doing recess as my job, right? Like it's wild. Like it's I'm truly blessed, man. I'm forever blessed. We may win a ring here. We may never win a ring here, but I've won in life.
0: Recess. You know what I was good at in school? Recess. Donovan and I have that in common. I hated school. What is he talking about?
1: From what I heard from this, there he went on, he earlier in the clip before, he was talking about, like, if you would have told me when I was a 9-year-old kid that I'd be in the so I think in that context.
0: Finally, Texas Tech UCLA NCAA softball game got interrupted by sprinklers.
10: Reverberate through eternity if they can pull off this victory. Victoria Valdez just stopped Caitlin Terry. The sprinklers are going off! Eighth inning sprinklers! Oh my word! The power's on, but the sprinklers are as well! We gotta stop Blair for a moment in the eighth!
0: Sounded like he wanted to jump in those sprinklers, didn't it? Hold on. Where do they play that? That's not in Omaha. Where is this? Was that in? Because I'm saying if when I played, when it was really hot, I'd go right in those sprinklers.
2: I think it's Oklahoma City where they play the Women's College World.
1: I think you're right.
0: Yeah. Okay, then it was probably really warm. I would have jumped right in those sprinklers, man. Oh, God. That's old school. Maria, when we were kids, intern Maria, we used to run through sprinklers. I know that sounds crazy.
2: The kids in Shakers still do it.
0: They do it?
2: Oh, yeah.
0: Oh, yeah.
2: Stella all the time.
11: Like the sprinkler parks or just sprinklers?
0: There were no sprinkler parks. No, just like if somebody had a sprinkler on, you just run right through it, man. We also used to pool hop at night. We used to just jump in people's pools, jump out, and they'd chase you around the neighborhood. It was fun. It was very innocent.
11: On my campus at Miami, they have sprinklers that are so strong, and when you're walking back at night, they get
0: you. Blow you away?
11: Yeah.
0: All right, quick break. Your voicemails are next.
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19: 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I say it's not happening this year.
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0: I'm sorry, I just...
20: Both eight times.
0: What's wrong? I don't know if we're going to win a title here. We may or we may not, but I already won it life. God bless Donovan Mitchell, and certainly he's had a blessed life. I don't want to hear that crap after getting swept by the Knicks. I don't. You say that when you retire. You don't say it a week after we got swept by the Knicks. Am I wrong?
1: I think both things can be true at the same time. You don't want to hear it. The optics of getting swept and then saying, yeah, I'm good, I won at life. But with everything he was talking
0: about. No, Chris, I want to hear him say, I can't sleep at night because I got swept by the Knicks, Riz. That's what I want to hear.
2: The problem is that's also how they played, like they'd already won at life.
0: Well,
1: not
0: we,
1: wrong.
0: Listen, we asked the legitimate question after they got patted themselves on the back, took a bow for getting to the Eastern Conference Finals. And then they didn't show. They showed up for one half of one game. Am I right?
2: I almost feel
0: one
2: like...
0: One half of one game.
2: Riz, I almost feel like you need to hold them accountable because nobody else is.
0: Well, no. I think the ownership holds them accountable. The problem is, I don't know what their options are right now, guys. I know we always... A trade for Giannis? I don't think that. Giannis has to want to come here. Okay? He just left the cold weather, little small market. I don't know. Wait. Number one. Number two, this deal with OKC. What do you think OKC's going to... Oh, yeah, just take all these good guys. Like, their options may be limited, and they have to run it back, and maybe they're preparing you to run it back. But I think, unlike a lot of the teams around the leagues, I think they are held accountable to win in Cleveland with the Cavaliers. They are. They won a title 10 years ago. When did the baseball team win a title?
2: 78 years.
0: How many years?
2: Yeah. 78 years ago.
0: Hold on. What's that? You already did the math?
2: Oh, I just know it off the top of my head. It's 78
0: Chris, hold
2: years
0: on.
2: Ago.
0: Hold on. 48, 58, 68, 78, 88, 98.
1: Carry the one.
0: 2018. No, I missed.
1: No, oh, that's
2: you
1: correct.
2: Did
1: you're
2: it.
1: Good.
2: You were good. Okay. Chris, you talked in the middle of his comment, by the
1: Sorry.
2: Way. Shame on you.
0: You threw me way off. Now, hold on.
1: Sorry.
0: But if I went to 2028, that would be
2: 80 years.
0: Right. So minus two, 80 minus two, 78 years.
2: Is anybody currently listening to the show, does anybody remember 48?
0: My mom does. She's 89 years old. God bless her. Chris, the football team hasn't won since 64. All right, here we go. 74. All right, time for voicemails. I'm sorry.
18: 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Who knows what people will say? 216-815-2885.
0: 2024 is 50 years plus 2 is 52 years.
2: No, no. It's 62 years.
4: Shoot.
0: I did it too quick. I missed the decade.
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21: Man, I'm sure you guys watched the series between San Antonio and OKC. Dude, there is no way the Cavs are anywhere close to that. Castle guarded Anthony Edwards, and he guarded Shea. Who do we have that could guard anyone? Harden's not guarding anyone. Mitchell's not guarding anyone. And the athletes that San Antonio has, even OKC, dude, they are long, and they defend, and they're quick, and they're athletic. Sam Merrill's not going to play against these guys. Dean Wade stinks. I don't care what anyone says. We don't have the athletes to compete with these guys.
0: I think he's got a legitimate argument defensively, though. I think the Cavs need to improve defensively.
22: Yes, Mr. Hyde. You know, I said it. I said it was going to be the Spurs in the finals. I thought the Cavs were going to be there, but no. I think Wemby's going to be the next Michael Jordan. You know, he's really going to prove it. He's not going to be like LeBron James and have to convince everybody through buying the media and propagating that he's the best all the time. And he's not going to have to do that. Wemby is the next GOAT.
23: Oh, so Oklahoma City is going to win the championship. I mean, that's what all the experts said, all the ESPN analysts, everyone. I'm just sick of everyone just saying, this is what's going to happen. I mean, like,
0: right.
23: It happens every single year.
0: Tell them.
23: This is why you play the games. You just don't know who's going to win. It's like, oh, it's going to be Boston, Oklahoma City. You hear it every year. Like, Big Perk, Stephen A., all these people that say, oh, these teams are going to win. Man, play the games, man, and just enjoy the ride. Whatever happens, happens.
0: Let me say, I agree with that, and I thought about that after Saturday. Big Perk, and I love Perk, man. God, he was a Cav. He was, we didn't even need to watch the playoffs because OKC was that good. And then what happened, Chris? They lost two of their guys.
1: Yeah.
0: And all of a sudden, their depth wasn't that. And yeah, I'll give Victor a lot of credit. Absolutely. He's not in the GOAT conversation yet. Please stop. Please stop.
1: Also, can we not do, say the Spurs win. Can we stop the dynasty talk the day after the title has been won, please?
0: Also, well, they already did it with OKC.
1: Right.
0: What happened to that dynasty? Oh, that's right. They got the ass beat.
2: The other thing is GOATs. There's one GOAT. There aren't multiple GOATs.
0: No, Aaron, there's GOATs every 30 years. They need GOATs. Played a lot of goat farms back in the day when I was a kid.
24: Riz, Ammer. So the Guardians had a rough weekend with the bullpen losing 2 out of 3 to the lowly Boston Red Sox. And of course, they can't score more than 4 runs a game. So everybody's got to be perfect on the mound. When do we start worrying about Jose? Everybody says, oh, I'm not worried about Jose. I'm not worried about Jose. Well, it's June 1st and he's hitting 220.
25: Dennis from Walton Hills. This, Deshaun Watson, Shador Sanders. Let me tell you something. We got the coach that's going to, they're going to look, both of them are going to look better than they did last year. And so far, I know it's only mini camp or whatever it is, they look better. Now, I'm not saying Deshaun Watson or Shador are going to become Lamar Jackson. But if you put Lamar Jackson with Kevin Stefanski's system, he will look just like Deshaun Watson did.
0: I can say the one thing I'm confident about. I don't know about the defense. I don't know about Shador. I don't even know about Deshaun. The one thing I am confident is our offense is going to be better this year than it was last year.
2: That is a low bar, but you better be right.
0: I'm sorry, but I'm going to take whatever bar I got. Grits?
1: Fair.
0: Last one.
26: Okay, the mystery sound could possibly be a log splitter, hydraulic log splitter on its return after splitting the log.
1: Not a log splitter, RJ says.
0: Rez? No. Is that the sound they're making in L.A. because they're getting Myles Garrett?
1: Not that.
0: Allegedly. Johnny, what's up, John? The show's over, bud. What do you got?
4: Survey Wednesday, block party on a Friday or a Saturday.
0: I like Friday, John, but that's why it's on Saturday.
4: I know it.
0: To aggravate me, John.
4: I know it.
0: To aggravate me.
4: Hammer had.
0: I'm sure Hammer had everything to do with it.
2: Yep. Of course. Yep.
0: Thank you, John.
2: It's my call.
0: Oh, it's your call. Everything here is your call. Our thanks to Tony Grossi, presented by Universal Windows Direct. Our thanks to Guards TV, Andre Knott. Hammer and Emmett. Aaron is going to talk a little Cavs in the next hour, and I like it.
2: There are some things that are being said, some of which we played and some of which we didn't, by that organization that make absolutely no sense. Plus, we'll talk about whether Miles is going to be traded. Some guy who likes Usman Jang or something like that. Twitter said he is. We'll try to get to the bottom of it. Who do you trust, Riz? Adam Schefter or Usman Jang Keg guy?
0: God bless. Adios. Give me some prayers, please, for our troops, our firefighters, our law enforcement, our president, and our veterans. Here's hoping you hug the big one. We gotta go. Remember, no names, please. This town.
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2: Chinese restaurant has egg rolls. 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
0: Archie, off bug use. Don't do it. You're shooting from the hip.
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2: Well, Emmett, it is June 1st. I'd like to wish everybody a happy June. Welcome to Myles Garrett trade season, everybody.
0: Oh, God.
2: Hey-oh. Yeah.
0: Aaron, I woke up this morning, and yeah. I have a bad habit of looking at my phone the first thing I do.
2: Before your feet even hit the ground.
0: Yeah, and the first tweet I saw.
2: That's right.
0: Was.
2: That's right.
0: The Eagles are trading A.J. Brown for Myles Garrett.
2: Do you have any Myles Garrett trade rumors?
0: Like,
2: no?
0: Oh, my God.
2: Well, let's make some up. Good afternoon and
0: let's
2: welcome.
0: Not.
2: We're on 850 ESPN Cleveland. You can check us out by watching the ESPN Cleveland YouTube page. So here's what we've got, Emmett. On the one hand, we've got Adam Schefter saying that, you know, maybe it's a little curious that Myles hadn't met his head coach.
0: Yes.
2: But that there's, you know, the Browns aren't imminently trading Myles Garrett to the Philadelphia Eagles. On the other hand, some guy who's drinking keg beer in an Usman Jang jersey, who calls himself the Packard Jet or something, is saying that the Browns are on the verge of trading Myles Garrett. So, Emmett, who do you trust? Do you trust Tony Grossi and Adam Schefter, or do you trust the drunk guy in the Usman Jang jersey?
0: I trust Tony. I trust Adam.
2: Oh,
0: I trust,
2: you're no fun.
0: I trust the people that I've talked to that have told me we're not trading Myles Garrett.
2: Emmett, why does this? Because I made a promise. You know, I promised you. I promised RJ.
0: Yeah, you
2: RJ.
0: Put it on the board.
2: I put it on the board. I promised Nick, you know, that I would not talk about this. But now Riz comes out on the Tony Rizzo show this morning and says, you know, the Rams and all these different scenarios. And I do think eventually the Browns are destined to trade Myles Garrett just because we're all speaking it into existence every single. Why is this the story that will not go away?
0: I think it's because people want something to talk about. I think that's all it is. That's all it is. Are the Browns, like, if you believe for a moment that the Browns are better without Myles Garrett, that trading Myles will turn this team into a Super Bowl contender, have you been a Browns fan?
2: Right.
0: Like, no, it's not.
2: Right.
0: All right? They've had two first-round picks. They've had three first-round picks. They've had all the picks in the world.
2: They've had the number one pick in the draft in
0: multiple times. Yes. Right. And it did. No, it got you Myles Garrett. And everybody said, well, Myles ain't that good because you haven't won a Super Bowl.
13: Well, you could have had Josh Allen. You could have had, oh, yeah, you could have had him the following year, but you picked Baker. And, hey, again, good Baker, but come on, listen. Josh Allen and Lamar's better.
0: You know what? Lamar Jackson hasn't won a Super Bowl. Might as well trade him.
2: Right.
0: Josh Allen, no Super Bowl out there in Buffalo. Might as well trade him.
13: Lamar's not showing up to the voluntary minicamps that were last week, so you got to trade him now.
2: Well, but Lamar did show up to bits and pieces in the offseason.
0: Like, he was there the first two weeks.
2: There can be a little bit of middle ground here to say, okay, I don't think Myles really, guys, I'm not jumping out of tree to say Myles would probably rather be playing for a contender than he would
0: playing for
2: the Browns.
0: Hell yeah, he would.
2: You know how I know that? He paraded around Radio Row and said it 17 times.
0: But let's not forget, that same guy who told everybody he couldn't wait to get out of here was sitting at a 9-year-old birthday party. Yeah, I mean, well, that figuratively. Okay. Talking about, I love it now. You see this big bag of cash? I'm going straight to Canton, baby.
2: Emmett, they gave him his favorite things. $40 million a year and dinosaur cupcakes.
0: Okay? Right, yeah. I'm just,
14: Right. So remember that. Look, remember how much he doesn't want to be here. He signed an extension.
2: What would we throw Emmett's 9-year-old birthday party would be? We'd give you video games and a Tottenham jersey and $40 million. And you'd sit up there. Be right. Like, good. I want to be a member of Good Karma Brands for life. Well, if you demanded a trade, you demanded a trade. And so I think that's part of it, too. Emmett, I don't think that this is going to happen before the season starts. I think there is a window for it to happen after the season starts. And there could be some crazy bidding war if the Browns get off to a slow start. I do think he'll be here at the mandatory minicamp. But if he doesn't show up for that, you know it's on like Donkey Kong. You know, I mean, if he's not here next week, it's going to be a mess. But he's going to be here next week, so I think it's going to be a moot point.
14: Moot is
2: moot?
14: I think is moot.
2: The word is moot.
13: It's moot.
14: Yeah, okay. It's moot. Yeah. Not a mute point. But
2: no, a moo point.
14: Oh, a moo. Who says a moo point?
2: I used
13: cows
2: to.
13: Cows do.
14: Really?
2: No, but it's a moot point.
14: It's moot.
13: Moot. Yes.
2: Okay. All right. With I'm glad we clarified this. I think it's going to be a moot point because I think he'll be here.
14: You say a moo point?
2: Yeah, it's not moob? A moob.
14: Hey,
2: not a moob. What's that, a cow's boob? Right.
13: That's an udder, Aaron. Come on.
14: I referred to Fubo TV on Saturday as Fubu.
13: Did you really?
14: You know, we're talking WWE. I say, man, Aaron been handling all the reads. Let me take this one. I got Fubu.
2: Evan didn't even tell me he was going to do it. He jumps in. He does it flawlessly, by the way.
14: While I'm
2: sitting there sipping an ice cold lemonade, I'm enjoying my... And then Emmett goes through, he's running through all the TV products, right, where you can get ESPN Unlimited to watch the Clash in Italy, the WWE
14: Physio
2: thing.
14: Fubu.
13: You got to get me that cut. I got to hear it.
14: And didn't realize it. Got done and was like, yeah, I killed that.
2: No, and I told him, I said, Emmett, Damon John... For us, by us, does not get you free ESPN Unlimited. It's called Fubo, not Fubu.
14: Yeah, so we all make mistakes. It's okay. It's
2: we do. What I'm trying to say is I think eventually this will happen, but I don't think we have to rush into it happening now. And I agree with Tony Grossi's premise, which is if it can get you a pretty darn good swing at having a franchise quarterback, that's when you have to think about trading him. For some if-come draft picks or 50 cents on the dollar, that's how you go and continue being the Browns that the Browns have been for the last 30 years.
14: It, you know, I don't think it happens at all, at least not this year. Maybe in a couple of years or two or whatever down the line it may happen. But even with that being said, we got to understand the Browns did not address their defensive line in the draft or really even in free agency.
2: Right.
14: So they can't afford to let Myles Garrett
2: Who are our starting defensive linemen if Myles Garrett walks out
14: Alex
2: the door?
14: Alex Wright
2: and Isaiah McGuire. Right? I mean, God bless those guys.
14: Right.
2: But the Browns would go from having a questionable offense, a questionable defense, a questionable special teams, and a pretty good defense.
14: Right.
2: To being questionable everywhere. How many games? You won 5 games with Myles Garrett setting the sack record.
14: Right.
2: How many games would you have won without Myles Garrett last year?
14: Yeah, maybe one.
2: Well, you might have Fernando Mendoza now. I guess that's the argument.
14: But here's the thing. Who's guaranteeing that Fernando Mendoza is going to do anything in the NFL?
2: And that's exactly right.
14: Yeah, look.
2: You have to draft that guy. Then you have to develop that guy. Then you have to give that guy the right coaching and the right situation. And there are no miracles. There is no quarterback savior that's going to fall from the sky like LeBron did and forever change your franchise.
14: And listen, Mendoza
2: it's not
14: could be
2: happen.
14: Mendoza could be good. Baker is good. Baker ever been to a Super Bowl?
2: No.
14: Right.
2: No.
13: Never been to a conference championship game.
14: There it is.
2: He's won a couple of playoff games.
14: He's a good quarterback.
2: Yeah,
14: but
2: right. He's fine.
14: Is he worth the best defensive player in the NFL?
2: No.
14: No.
2: I know Myles Garrett is going to eat whoever's playing quarterback. You know who hates the fact that the Browns have Myles Garrett? You know who's praying the Browns trade Myles Garrett?
14: Oh, Joe Burrow.
2: I think Joe Burrow is perpetrating all these trade rumors.
14: Hell yeah.
2: You know? Joe Burrow would throw a party. Would he not buy out a Skyline Chili if the Browns traded Myles Garrett? He would.
14: Oh, yes, he would. You better believe it. He would. He might change his number to 95. He'd be so excited.
2: Folks, you know, people dread kitchen remodels. They do. Yes. People don't want to do this. And I know on HGTV, they make it look like they're having a fun time. 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
15: The biggest thing.
16: That's what she said. Let's go!
2: All right, we're awaiting Todd Monken, who's going to address all of this stuff, because the Browns have their golf outing today down at Firestone. And so there are some players and coaches, obviously, Emmett, are going to meet with the media. But June 1st is finally here, and so it's another window for us to talk about the possibility, because they rearranged his salary structure to make it more appealing to trade Myles Garrett today than it was yesterday.
14: Yeah, and that's what has led to, I guess, all of this speculation. Everything coming out of Berea has been, we're not trading them, we're not trading them, we're not trading them. And they've already stood on business once, when he really embarrassed the Browns by going out and telling everybody, I want to trade, and he threw the shot at Andrew Berry. It was never about going from Cleveland to Canton, right? And then next thing you know, 2-3 weeks later, he's got a big smile on his face and his bank account just detonated.
2: Yeah. I mean, look, he's the one that took that deal.
14: Exactly.
2: So he's the one who has to, and by the way, he did. I'll give him credit. Last year, did he show up every week? Did he deliver at a high level? Now, it drives me a little crazy that he's not the leader that everybody wants him to be, and I don't think he's part of a culture change down there in Berea.
14: Mm-hmm.
2: But the Browns need to score some points as much as they need a new culture. I think they sort of, Emmett, need both.
14: Yes.
2: I think when the time comes that they trade, it's going to involve the Browns getting a really professional offense or having a swing at a quarterback that they absolutely love. And I mean, at that point, I'm not going to begrudge them doing it. Them doing it in June for some future if come, maybe so, maybe not draft picks. It just doesn't make any sense now to me to do this now. Eventually, or a year ago, I thought it made sense. In particular, right now, I don't think it makes any sense for them to do it.
14: I also think everybody goes, oh, we'll trade Miles, we'll get a bunch of picks, and they'll all be in the top five. No, no, you're probably getting 30, 27.
2: Yeah.
14: You know, you're probably getting
2: those Rams,
14: picks.
2: The Rams don't pick in the top five.
14: No, no. You know why they reached and took a quarterback this year at 13? Because they're never going to draft at 13 again, and they figured they had
2: to. They did that with the Falcons pick. That wasn't even their pick.
14: Right.
2: That they were picking all the way up at 13. And but the other piece of this, to me, you know, is everybody acts like Miles, it's a binary decision. Either you trade him or you don't trade him. No, no, no. When and for what are the most important questions? Oh, somebody comes to me with five red hot first round picks or, you know, fixes on the offensive line, a young quarterback who's got potential. Okay, now we can start to have a conversation about Myles Garrett. So it's not just a I'm either trading him or I'm not trading him. It's not that simple. What you could get back and when you do it, to me, are factors that nobody likes to talk about in this conversation because they're too specific and detailed, but it's the whole thing.
14: Yeah, and it's the mystery box. That's what the picks are. Look, I've been told they're not trading Miles. I don't even want to trade Miles. Now, if you said Jalen Hurts for Myles Garrett, I think about it. You're talking about a guy who's won a Super Bowl, should have been an MVP
2: in two. Played great in two Super Bowls.
14: Yeah. Yeah. Right. Like, at least that's something where you go, oh, okay, that's something you consider.
2: Right.
14: A bunch
2: that's
14: of.
2: That's not a mystery box.
14: No, it's not. That's not. I don't know what pick it is. I don't know who's going to be available. All I know is I got all these picks, but in theory, somebody will take them because they'll punt
2: right.
14: on getting a franchise quarterback and give that guy to us.
2: Emmett, what I'm saying, though, is I would trade Miles when what you're getting back isn't a mystery box.
14: Yes, right,
2: it's,
14: right.
2: It's,
14: yeah.
2: it's a box that says Archibald Manning on it. You know what I'm saying? I don't even know if that's his real name, but I'm
14: yeah.
2: making him.
14: Right,
2: his,
14: I like
2: his mama named him Archibald. I'm going to call him Archibald.

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1: How to bring back names like Archibald.
2: You know what? If I have another kid, which I'm not.
1: Yeah.
2: Archibald Goldhammer would be pretty sweet.
1: Yeah. If I get another animal, which I'm probably not, I'm going Archibald. I'm going Archibald for if we get a new cat or something, you know, a couple years
2: from now. You start Archibald, then people start to call you Archie. Then people just call you Arch.
1: Yeah.
2: You know,
1: you got to work your way up.
2: Right. But
1: do you think they call him Baldy?
2: He gets drafted by the Browns. He's Archibald.
1: I'm going to call him Baldy.
3: I still got Travion Paulus on the way. So,
1: yeah, right.
3: So whenever that happens.
1: Travion Quinshon Paulus.
3: That's right.
1: Oh, my goodness. Yeah. I'm Eric Goldhammer.
2: He's Emmett Goldenhammer, and Emmett are on 850 ESPN Cleveland. You can check us out at the Land on Demand. Emmett, two other lingering sports stories that don't exactly qualify for the biggest thing but are worth a mention with us on this June 1st Welcome to Miles Trade Season Day.
1: Yeah.
2: Russell Wilson is finalizing a deal not to become the quarterback anywhere, but to become an analyst at CBS Sports.
1: Okay.
2: And I would like to say that never in the history of time has there been a better fit between an athlete and a network than Russell Wilson and CBS.
1: You're not a big CBS fan?
2: Emmett, he looks perfect in that cheesy, tight blazer that all those CBS analysts have to. Yeah, yeah, right. It's a network that doesn't take a whole lot of risks, is pretty watered down, is pretty safe.
1: You got to watch their soccer coverage.
2: It's
1: like inside the NBA, but on a soccer level.
2: Well, they have decided to get rid of the journalistic integrity of 60 Minutes, and in exchange, they have brought in Russell Wilson.
1: Oh, man. Don't 60 Minutes is gone?
2: No, it's continuing, Emmett, but it's going to have a different slant.
1: Oh, okay. All right. I see what you're saying. I got you. I'm picking up what you're putting down. Yeah.
2: Yeah. I don't know that he's going to be good. I watched him on a Manning cast once, and I thought he was okay. So many of these guys come in and are super ballyhooed. They don't have a ton of broadcasting experience. They pay him millions of dollars. They think they can do our jobs, and lo and behold, they can't. Emmett, also, Serena Williams has announced a comeback. We don't talk a lot of tennis except for Serena with us has always been a big lightning rod topic with you and me.
1: Yes.
2: I'm wondering, she's not going to play singles, I don't think. I think this is a comeback so that she can play
1: doubles with her sister.
2: Doubles with her. Yeah, I don't know that she's going to come back and try to compete for Grand Slam championships. Look, if that happens and she comes back and wins another Wimbledon, you know, color me super impressed. But I think this has as much to do with playing doubles and trying to set a example and be. That's a real live goat, though, walking around.
1: Oh, absolutely.
2: Like, people use that word. People now describing Victor Wembanyama as a goat. He's 22. Like, I don't know if he's...
1: He has a ton of potential in the world, and he's up next. But let's win multiple championships.
2: Before we start. Yeah. And by the way, goat means greatest of all time.
1: Right.
2: There can't be multiple goats. There's only one goat.
1: Right. So, for people that say he's the GOAT, do you believe he's better than Jordan right now?
2: No.
1: Right. Right. Yeah.
2: Like, not even close. Yeah. Serena is a real live, one of the very few that you could say is a real live walking GOAT. So, to see her back on a tennis court in any way, shape, or form is history. But I don't think she's going to be playing singles.
1: Which GOATs are unarguable? Because I feel like she's a GOAT. Now, you just can't. It's Serena. You know.
3: Tom Brady.
1: Brady? Yeah.
3: He has every record. He has 7 Super Bowls. That's more than any singular franchise. I mean, right there.
1: I could try to argue it, but I wouldn't be arguing it. Oh, so
2: isn't Belichick the GOAT?
1: Like, the greatest NFL head coach?
2: That's why everybody thought it was so stupid that he didn't win a... You know, to me, Nick Saban is also, he's the best college football coach ever. Don't start comparing him to guys who coached when they wore leather helmets and stuff. That's really hard. He's won 7 national championships.
3: I think Saban's closer to a GOAT of coaching in his realm than Belichick is.
1: Ooh.
3: And the reason for that is because Saban's done it year in, year out, different draft classes, different everything.
2: Different schools.
3: Yeah.
2: He won at LSU.
3: Right.
2: He won at Michigan State.
3: With the Belichick aspect of it,

0: I mean, without Tom Brady, and I get, I know it's one in, one out.
1: Sure.
0: You got to have them both. That's just the way it is. But without Brady, he's like a 500 head coach.
1: Yeah. I always love the Phil Jackson, because what did Phil do without Jordan or Kobe and Shaq?
2: Like, well, I mean, all great coaches have great
1: this
2: players.
1: This is true, except for Larry Brown. Larry Brown had a bunch of really good players, but nobody we'd ever argue that was the GOAT.
0: But no one's confusing Larry Brown as a GOAT.
1: I mean, Larry Brown might be, it's more impressive that Larry Brown won a championship with Detroit than Phil Jackson winning all those with Mike and Kobe. And
2: you know, Nick, my partner is a very nice guy.
0: He
2: dies on some weird hills.
0: It's the weirdest hills.
1: I do.
2: And the Larry Brown Hill is a very...
0: J.B. Bickerstaff Hill. Yeah. Like, there's...
1: Look, you're so...
2: I never would have looked at you and said, wow, there's a Larry Brown guy. But there he is.
1: Listen... You're telling me it's not more impressive to win a championship with a bunch of good players than it is to win with the greatest players.
0: It's impressive, but no one's talking about Larry Brown as a head coach.
1: People need to talk about it. That's my point. Shout out to Larry Brown. I got your back, big dog.
2: Put some respect on Larry Brown's name.
1: Oh, if you listen to Game Night, I stood on business for Zach Wilson for 2 years.
0: That's another one. What a weird hill to die on.
1: I stood on business for Zach. The Jets did Zach wrong.
2: Who else? There have been some Browns ones.
0: Bro got beat out by Quinn Ewers down in Miami. Like, what are we talking about?
2: Look, it wasn't all Zach Wilson's fault.
1: Yeah, they ruined
2: him. But he wasn't the solution to anything.
1: Sure, but they ruined him. People act like Zach Wilson was absolutely terrible. The Jets are absolutely terrible, and they rubbed off on them.
2: It's what makes you you.
1: Yeah, it is.
2: But ladies and gentlemen, if anybody sees Larry Brown today, let them know that Emmett's got his back in a GOAT coach conversation.
1: I'm just saying. You know, John Wooden won a whole bunch of games with the greatest players we ever seen.
2: Michael Phelps.
1: There you go.
0: That's a good one.
2: Hands down GOAT.
0: Yeah. That's a good one.
2: Inarguable GOAT.
1: You know what? Ironically, we're talking Miles Chloe Kim. I mean, she's got to be the snowboarding GOAT.
2: Look, let me put it this way. I don't know any other women snowboarders other than Chloe Kim.
1: Yeah.
2: Like, I could name you a couple of men snowboarders other than Shaun White.
1: Oh, Tony Hawk.
2: Go to skateboarding?
1: Hell yeah. And there's been Shaun White, another guy. I know he snowboards, but I think he also skateboarded too. But yeah, Tony Hawk, definitely the GOAT skateboarder.
2: All right. If you were to fall off a skateboard.
1: Okay.
2: And you were Tony Hawk and you were to screw up your knee or your ankle or your, you know, I don't know, tailbone or something, where would you go?
1: I'm what hitting up Sadir, man. EOX Vanish. That's who I'm calling. No.
2: If you fell off a skateboard, you
1: yeah,
2: go to
1: I'd
2: AI.
1: Be like, man, I need to get AI together.
0: I need AI to help me out. No,
2: you need the great team at University Hospitals. You're promoting the wrong advertising partner, dude. You don't want to go to Sadir.
1: Hey, to each his own. I like Larry Brown and AI when I fall off skateboards.
2: I'd rather go to sports medicine experts that have specialized care around. I can't trust you for anything today. Look, if you tear your ACL, stress fracture, whatever it is, you know, go with University Hospitals. And God bless Sadir, but don't turn to him if you tear your
1: ACL. I'm laughing so hard, I'm
2: crying. Don't call EOX and be like, I tore my ACL, help me out.
1: How can I put this prompt in the AI to help me figure out how to fix it?
2: They would tell you go to uhhospitals.org. If you called Sadir and said, I tore my ACL, he'd say, get in touch with University Hospitals.
1: Yeah.
2: They're the official healthcare provider of the Browns. All right. Nick said don't break because Munkin might be approaching.
1: Oh, the Munkin man. Okay. Hey, how annoyed is he going to be at the first person to ask him about Myles Garrett?
2: It's going to be the first question, and he's going to be super annoyed, and I'm here for it.
1: Oh, absolutely.
2: I'm here to read into it and overanalyze every single aspect of it.
1: Last week, they're like, so the quarterback competition. And he was like, so you're just going to ask the same questions all the time? I was like,
2: yeah.
1: Damn, Todd.
2: Welcome
1: but
2: to Cleveland.
1: Yeah. And that's the difference between being a head coach and a coordinator. And like, you got to.
2: And it's welcome to being the head coach of the Browns.
1: Yeah. And you just, you know, hey, you have to answer all. It's not once a week now. It's every time the team's together. You got to stand up there.
2: I saw the list of guys that are at this golf outing today from the Browns. There, Deshaun Watson's not there. Shedeur Sanders isn't there. Dylan Gabriel's not there.
1: Yeah.
2: Not even Taylen Green is allowed to be one of the players that's at the golf outing today.
1: Wow.
2: As far as I could tell.
1: Yeah.
2: They had Austin Barber's out there playing golf with Carson Schwesinger.
1: Okay, at least Schwesinger's out there.
2: Yeah, Schwesinger's got to be.
1: He seems like he's a

0: guy that's, face of the team.
1: Yeah, he seems like he's going to be a guy at everything and be the, you know, on all the advertisements and stuff. Kind of the, at some point when they pass the baton. Was that the right?
2: Sure, there's
1: a pass the baton.
2: Yeah.
1: From Miles, it's going to go to Swessinger.
0: I'm not going to let Todd Monken hold us hostage here for this. I'm going to take a break, and if Monken says anything fascinating, we'll update you on what it is. Otherwise, we'll get to it when we get to it. We've got some Cavs sound that we've got to play.
1: Oh, also. Okay.
0: Touch on. There's some things being said over at Cleveland Clinic courts that are a little curious. This is 850 ESPN Cleveland. You can watch Hammer and Emmett on the ESPN Cleveland YouTube page.
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4: Video conferencing setup that they're using for some big Maher meeting right now going on in that room.
5: Oh, nice.
4: XTENDAV.com. You know what a Maher is? It's like a...
5: I don't.
4: A big deal.
5: Oh, okay. I thought you were saying Meyer's funny.
4: No. What? Like the...
5: I thought you were just, you know, being zany or whatever.
4: Really?
5: Yeah. I didn't.
4: I thought I was being zany?
5: Yeah. You could be zany from time to time.
6: That's Aaron.
5: Yeah, right. Yeah,
6: zany.
5: Zany.
4: I got to tell you, man. We play some wild drops on this show. Go to extendav.com. That is XTENDAV.com. Nick, you heard it. What was Todd Monken's answer when he was asked if he's been assured Miles is going to show up next week at mandatory camp?
6: He essentially said that he has not been assured that he is going to be a part of the team or part of the camp, but that hasn't changed since the moment he took over as the head coach. So
4: I would still expect him to be here, and Emmett, we agree. If he's not here, we'll cross that bridge, and it will be a huge story if he doesn't show up.
5: It will be a gigantic story. I still wouldn't worry about it because we know all you got to do is just throw some cash in front of Miles.
4: Okay.
5: That's all you got to do.
4: Well, let's cross that.
5: For sure. Yeah, we'll cross that bridge when we get there.
4: I hate
5: to
4: use that cliche. Let's deal with that when we get there.
5: Okay.
4: In the meantime, it's just lingering that next week Miles Garrett's got to show. There's like an actions thing, not a speculation thing, not a... Okay, the other NFL story just broke down now is that Odell signed with the Giants.
5: Yeah.
4: Emmett, they say you can't go home again. Odell, in his mind, E, never really left the Giants, right?
5: Yeah.
4: Even when he was, part of the reason why it didn't work in Cleveland is it felt like he was still obsessed with his relationship with the Giants in New York.
5: I mean, you know, the Big Apple, he is a celebrity for sure. Yeah. And, you know, celebrities, that's a hub for celebrities. So it's cool. Good for him. You know, I'm sure he's happy to be back. I can't say I expect a whole lot. You know, it's it's at this point in his career.
4: Are we even sure that he's going to make it through training camp before he, Emmett, he was a star at a certain time, at a certain moment in football history. And when the Browns went out and got him, it was a huge story. And it is probably the biggest letdown of any player acquisition in my 20 years in Cleveland.
5: It's one of them. because Deshaun Watson was a pretty big letdown too.
6: That's the biggest one.
5: Yeah, but I feel where you're coming from.
4: Okay, fair, but I understand
5: where you're coming from.
4: I felt like I was always waiting for something.
5: Aaron, look at this. When he was with the Rams, playing in the Super Bowl, was on the verge of being the MVP of the Super Bowl.
4: You're right.
5: What happened?
4: He got hurt.
5: Exactly.
4: And that was part of the problem here. I could argue it was the biggest problem here, that he was never healthy.
5: Yeah.
4: But I also think Odell never really committed to being here. Like, he bought a Rolls Royce that was orange and brown. But that's about
5: sounds like a commitment to me.
4: That's about.
5: Did you see that home he bought? It was a beautiful place.
4: Emmett, he was doing those things to compensate for the fact that, really, in my opinion, he never connected to being here. It wasn't his choice to come here. I don't think he ever wanted to be here. And obviously his relationship with Baker. So most memorable thing Odell did, okay, beat the Cowboys.
5: Yes, yes.
4: Wear a $1 million watch on the field during a game.
6: First game.
4: Have his dad post the, you know, his dad posting
5: his dad
4: that video.
5: Did it. We don't know if he had his dad do it.
6: It's an 11-minute uncut video of just miss after miss.
5: Of Odell being wide open, Baker not throwing it to him.
4: What is the defining moment of Odell in Cleveland?
5: Of all that, it's not the video.
4: Telling Tom Brady, come get me?
5: Yeah.
6: No, that was against the Niners.
5: And that was it Jimmy Garoppolo?
6: Monday Night Football, it was somebody.
4: Oh, I thought he told Tom Brady, come get
5: me. No, it was like
4: he
5: Jimmy
4: told
5: Garoppolo.
4: So many other quarterbacks.
6: It was a 49er, come get me.
5: Yeah. I think it was Garoppolo. I think it was Garoppolo. I can't remember.
4: I can't. He didn't play last year. So the fact that the Giants are doing this, I don't know. He's got a relationship with Harbaugh. Remember, he played for Baltimore for a hot second. So
5: yeah.
4: I think that has something to do with this. All right. We made the announcement earlier today, Emmett, and it is a big deal. Our Northfield Park Racino 5th annual ESPN Cleveland Block Party is coming June 27th. It's noon to 4.
5: Cannot wait.
4: Right outside our ESPN Cleveland studios, right here on the east bank of the flats. For those who have never attended a block party, how would you describe it?
5: I mean, it's a family environment. It's a celebration of Cleveland and even Cleveland sports. And, man, it's just an opportunity to get together and have a great time. Like, this whole boardwalk, jam-packed with people, the entire east bank of the flats. You know, you all the way down to Collision Bend, you start seeing people, you know, as far as that. So it's just a great time, man. And plenty of activations. There's like pop-up shops.
4: There's special content that you don't get anywhere else. There's the opportunity to interact with us. Look, if you're a fan of Cleveland sports, you'll love it. If you're a fan of this place, you'll love it. If you're a fan of both, it's like the best day of the whole year.
5: Yep.
4: It's noon to 4. It's free. It's June 27th. And we got to thank Universal Windows, Ohio Basement Authority, PK Wadsworth Heating and Cooling, The Lake House, and True Fan Travel, all of whom are on board as advertising partners, one-of-a-kind programming, great live music, appearances from all the local teams, food and drinks up and down the boardwalk from all of our great neighbors here along the East Bank.
5: All the flats will be open and ready for
4: you. 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Emmett, I think there are some wild things that have been said by the basketball team over the course of the last week. Okay.
5: Yeah.
4: All right, let's start with Kenny Atkinson. Okay. This is after game 3, just to kind of reset where the Cavs are at with some of this stuff. Kenny Atkinson, after game 3, when the Cavs were down to the Knicks 3-0.
7: Analytically, I think we won the I said 3 out of 3. We're 2 out of 3. And the expected, if you guys follow that, is that it's an expected score. You know, and we won 2 out of 3. And I know you're looking confused, but I...
8: No, I'm not.
7: There is really, if you believe in process and all that, I know no one wants to hear that. I think you guys like hearing it.
4: Okay.
5: Yeah, that was insane. That is what I like to call a cake taker.
4: I watched the whole series, and I thought that the Knicks should have been up 3-0, and the Knicks were up 3-0, but okay, Now, Emmett, here's Kobe Altman talking about the future of Evan Mobley, and he comes with something really odd.
8: Evan Mobley? Yeah, I mean, that is, he's part of our future. I'm not going to speculate on any players outside these walls. All I can tell you is since Evan's been here, we've had the third best record in the league. 5 years, third best record in the league. Now, we don't have a championship to show for that yet. Boston and Denver, the other two ahead of us, they have a championship to show for that. But all Evan has done is impacted winning. It's easy to knock someone down. We're in the weeds. We can point to this. We can point to that. He's a franchise-caliber player, and we're very fortunate to have
4: him. Emmett, I know you haven't won a title, but having one of the best regular season records in the NBA for the last 5 years, man, that's banner-worthy.
5: And who's been more responsible for that? Has it been Evan Mobley or Donovan Mitchell?
4: Right.
5: You know what I'm saying? Like,
4: I mean, I guess to some degree it's both, but they keep coming at us with stats that are just like, guys, no one is saying that you're a tanker. You know, one of the reasons why you have one of the best regular season's records in the NBA over the course of the last 5 years, you haven't had a season where you've tanked.
5: Yeah,
4: whereas the majority of the NBA has sucked on purpose for some reason. Like, Oklahoma City's not up there because they were busy tanking. The Spurs aren't up there because they were busy getting Victor Wembanyama and Dylan Harper. I'm not saying it's right.
5: Right.
4: But I'm just saying, of course you're one of those teams because you're one of the few teams in the NBA that's been trying to win for five straight years.
5: Yeah, and what he brought, he said with the Celtics and
4: the Nuggets.
5: And the Nuggets, and both of those teams
4: have
5: won
4: championships. Yeah. So I get it. Then there's James Harden was on a live stream talking to Allen Iverson. And this also, Emmett, made me just say, why?
9: Everything that I'm going through right now is what you went through, just a newer version. Criticism, negative energy, negativity. Why does he do this? Why does he do that? Like, nobody understands. And I'm cool with that. I'm not here to explain myself or try to get people to understand where I come from or what I do or why I do it. Maybe when I'm retired, maybe when I'm done, maybe when I'm gone, y'all understand, it'll catch up to y'all. But right now, I don't got time to explain myself. You is like a carbon copy. So I'm like, all right, well, let me just figure that out. And I want to just say I appreciate you, bro, for like paving that way, leading that example.
4: Wait, what?
5: Yeah, that wasn't that crazy to me.
4: Oh, I mean,
6: it's not crazy, but at the same time,
4: he's playing the victim card.
5: No, listen, he is highly scrutinized.
6: As was Allen Iverson back in his day.
5: Yeah.
4: Rightfully so.
5: Sure, right.
4: James. You shot from three about 25% in the playoffs.
5: Yeah.
4: You had more turnovers than assists in the Knicks series. You're about to sign a contract that's going to make you another $60 million guaranteed, guy. Like, man, oh, man, you are the worst big game player of an era. AI had back-to-back 50-point games in the playoffs once, Emmett.
5: Yes.
4: Like, don't be going around comparing yourself to all-time playoff legends when you have a reputation that was just backed up by one. Why do you feel the need to feel like we're the perpetrators of, and you're some kind of victim? Victim of what?
5: I didn't think that was crazy. And I also think we are still judging him like he's supposed to drop 50. Those days are over. He is supposed to elevate the play of those around him. Now, I can't say he necessarily did. They did for J.A. a lot during the regular season. In the playoffs, you didn't see it so much. James Harden is not supposed to be your second offensive option.
4: Right.
5: He should at best be your third and maybe fourth. He is a facilitator point guard at this point in his career, and he did turn it over a lot. But I understand him saying, like, yeah, people are all over him.
4: Emmett, I listen to those three sound bites, and I get nervous that I live in a different reality than where the Cleveland Cavaliers are. Are you picking up what I'm putting down?
5: I mean, I totally get that. I'm with you on that. Because after I heard Kobe Altman, it sounded like we're running it back. It said we have to tweak some the fringe of the roster.
4: Do they think they're close?
5: Hey, listen, Kobe Altman also dropped this on you. The Knicks lost in the Eastern Conference Finals last year. They're in the finals. 2 years ago, I think he said the Pacers lost in the Eastern. So
4: who cares?
6: But the Knicks went through a major change of
5: They changed their head coach.
6: The head coach. Which, by the way, if you want to do a good comparison, that would be it right there. Because we haven't made the Eastern Conference Finals without LeBron since 92, 93. The Knicks hadn't made the Conference Finals since, 99? Without, for a long time. Yeah, right.
4: And then they changed the coach.
6: And then they changed the coach. So they made an upgrade. We all ridiculed them and thought, you're hiring Mike Brown over Tibbs? it was the right call.
4: Kenny's excited because you're up 2-1 analytically.
5: Yeah.
4: Kobe's excited because you have the best regular season record, third best regular season record over the course of the last 5 years. And James Harden is saying, I'm an all-time great. I miss, like many great artists. This is what I took.
5: I'm misunderstood.
4: Like many great artists, I'm misunderstood in my time. But maybe when I'm dead, people will appreciate what I did. Like, this is...
5: He's a Hall of Famer.
4: They blew a 22-point lead with 7 minutes to go.
5: Absolutely.
4: And they made fools of themselves, getting run out of their own gym by 37 points.
5: Oh, they got embarrassed. No doubt.
4: They don't want to admit this, but you and I will tell them this, even if it's not exactly what they want to hear.
5: Yeah, but that's what they're saying. Listen, I know what everybody wants to hear. 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
4: All right, Todd Monken talked about, you know, Miles and Sorsby and a variety of issues.
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4: All right, I mean, we better play this Myles Garrett sound. Otherwise, the world is going to spontaneously combust. It's not Myles sound. It's Todd Monken, the head coach of the Browns, at the Browns Foundation golf outing just moments ago, pressed about the Myles Garrett trade speculation and the idea that he may or may not be here for the mandatory minicamp next week. Take a listen.
19: I was never assured of anything when I took the job other than once I signed my contract and whatever my contract said, that's what I was assured. And no matter what any of us coaches sign up for, show up every day and we coach the guys that are in the building like we've done all since we've been here. That hasn't changed.
4: Is there anything he's sort of...
5: There's another cut where he goes, where he actually says, Myles, I believe that, where he goes, I wasn't assured Myles would be here when I took the job. But he just said, I wasn't assured of
4: any player.
5: Yeah.
4: Right.
5: But everybody, right now, the internet is like, he said they didn't guarantee him Myles would be here. So I told you. He said the only thing they guaranteed me was my money. Right.
6: Also, the man is a 60-year-old first-time head coach. Do you think he even cared who was on the roster? He was getting the opportunity to be a head coach for the first time. He signed on the dotted line no matter what that dotted line said.
4: Can I give you guys two guarantees? Guarantee number one, Myles can be traded this week. No chance. 0%.
5: Right.
4: In my eyes. Number two, Myles is going to be traded by the Browns at some point. Those are two guarantees. Not this week. But it will happen. It might be September. It might be October. It might be the first day of November. By the way, the Sunday before the trade deadline, the Browns play in Pittsburgh. If that doesn't set up perfectly,
5: it might be 2030.
4: It might be.
5: I think that it's more likely to be 2030 than it is any time this year. I said, just look. What do Wendy always says? Look at actions, right?
4: Yeah.
5: What did they do in the draft at defensive end?
4: Nothing, but...
5: What they do in free agency?
4: Nothing.
5: When's the next draft? Next year.
4: Right.
5: Right?
4: So, but what did they do with his contract? Isn't that also actions?
6: With all these contracts.
5: And you know what?
4: I don't know.
5: I guarantee you they've moved some money around for another player on that roster and nobody reported it. I could guarantee it.
6: They've done it with Denzel a billion times, right?
5: Yeah, I can guarantee you they probably moved some money around for some other guys and nobody said anything about it because it's not juicy. You know, if you move a little bit of Grant Delpit money around, ain't nobody breaking in with that, you know?
4: So he was never guaranteed that Myles would be on it. But he's not going to sit there and be like, hey, guys, I will only take this job if you guarantee me that Myles is on the team. Andrew Berry, the ball is in your court.
5: Right. No disrespect to Todd Monken, he was not in a position of power in the negotiating standpoint.
6: Because Todd Monken would have said that, you know, congrats, Grant Udinski, you are the Browns head coach. Mm-hmm.
5: Yeah. Right.
4: Yeah.
5: Right.
4: Yeah. All right. Well, it's 12:53. I mean, we better drop the friggin' hammer.
5: I'll drop it.
3: Before the guys toss Aaron out of the studio, he has one last take to give. Time to drop the hammer.
4: Dropping the hammer, Emmett, brought to you by SnapVend. 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Text the word FIX, F-I-X, to 216-300-4000. Emmett, that number is...
5: 216-300-4000.
4: Or you just call them and hang up and they'll text you right back and maybe we can get one of these snack markets here with us in the studio, which Emmett and I want, but our bosses for some reason say...
5: Yeah, they're Grinches.
4: Yeah, I don't know what's up with that, but they say they're just not going to do it. Emmett, did you see what has been happening over at the French Open?
5: I haven't. I can't say the French Open is my sweet spot.
4: Not exactly in your wheelhouse. Okay, Jannik Sinner was up 2-0 and 5-1 in the third, okay?
5: Mm-hmm.
4: He was on the precipice. People were leaving, okay, because the match was over.
5: Right, okay.
4: He was a minus 12,000 favorite at the start of the match, which meant that you had to bet 12 grand on him to win, just to win $100.
5: Mm-hmm.
4: He got heat stroke, apparently.
5: Wow.
4: His body shut down after he was up 5-1 in the third. He needed one more game in order to win this match. He won two games entirely in the rest of the match. He blew the third set. He lost the fourth set. Mm. He lost the fifth set. And he lost Emmett, of all the sports, tennis is the one that has the shadiest reputation.
5: Ooh, okay.
4: When it comes to... Now, I've never had heat stroke, but I don't know if it like switches on and off cramps that quickly.
5: Right.
4: I just flagged this and was like, I wonder how much money people were betting on his opponent, who is named Cerúndolo, and I'm a tennis fan and I've never heard of in my life.
5: Wow.
4: Sinner has had issues with heat stroke before, mm-hmm. I guess. Emmett,
5: that's a little fishy.
4: I don't want to say what I really think,
5: mm-hmm.
4: but I'm just going to paint the facts for you and you draw your own conclusions as to what you think might be going on.
5: It doesn't make any sense. I'll tell you that much. It's a strange coincidence.
6: I mean, for a person, and I've done this whenever I was working construction, I was held up in a hospital for 2 days with, dire sort of heat conditions.
5: Yeah.
6: If it's that bad, then he's going to be in the hospital. If he just went home and got some fluids, got an IV, but it's something fishy there. But if he's in the hospital, it's legit.
4: He didn't go to the hospital, I don't think.
6: Okay, then a little fishy.
4: But if he collapsed on the court and had to go to the hospital and he retired, that I could understand. But to just all of a sudden a switch, he was dominating the match.
5: Mm-hmm.
4: And all of a sudden a switch flips and he's getting dominated?
5: Yeah.
4: Don't know.
5: It's like, I'm in shock. I don't know what I'm doing.
4: You draw your own conclusions, and I'll draw my own conclusions. Emmett, mm-hmm. what's coming up the next level? Gerard in the house is on its way.
5: Yeah, we'll talk a little more about Myles Garrett. We'll hear from Todd Monken as well, because I don't know. The internet is interneting right now when it comes to Todd Monken's. Yeah, reaction.
4: Dropping bars.
5: Yeah. You would say bars.
6: Bars.
5: Like, this is what's going to happen. You're like, bars.
6: Bars.
5: Yeah. Now, if I was like, Myles Garrett is coming in studio, that's dropping bombs. All right?
4: Gotcha.
5: But he's not.
4: Stella, by the way, had her first piano recital on.
5: Nice. How'd she do?
4: Bars.
5: Okay. All right. She nice. Dropped she some, didn't bomb.
4: No. She dropped some popcorn, and she dropped Girls and Boys.
5: Okay, all right.
4: Two hot jams.
5: Hell yeah, that's what I'm talking about. Yeah.
4: And then we sat through 18 other kids.
5: Whoo, God bless you.
4: They were all beautiful.
5: Yeah, I bet they were.
4: Next level is next. They were. 850 ESPN Cleveland. This is our ESPN Cleveland YouTube page.
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0: Hertz Group, Andrew Berry, Todd Monken, right, in that order. So, yeah, and he wasn't in a position to demand anything anyway.
1: Right. So he's like, hey, man, I am here to coach.
0: He said, I don't give a damn if nobody's here. As long as I'm here, I'm excited about it. So it's, like I said, I'm already over it.
1: I wonder if some coaches do coach on air. And what I mean by that, folks, is we call certain drills when you do it on air where there's no one there.
0: Mm-hmm.
1: So imagine Todd being like, line up over there, guys.
0: Yeah, right. All right, double time. Let's go.
1: Yeah, hustle to the next drill.
0: Like, what is Todd doing? He's out there by himself.
1: Hey, man, he's working on his game.
0: Yeah, right, yeah. Coach's got to practice, too. 216-710-0850. Adam is in Lakewood. What's up, Adam?
2: Hello, Emmett. Hello, Gerard. Hi.
0: Hey, what's Adam, up, man?
2: I am wildly comfortable with Miles doing his thing. I am excited about him because he is the one who I like that he did say, you know, I'm tired of losing. He kind of made a move. He's also not the best guy to help author, you know, the moving forward. Short story, guys. He can monkey around all he wants. I want him to be Miles, get his 38 sacks this year and everything. But as long as he understands, when Mr. Schlesinger is talking to the team, he got to be quiet because that's his defense now and that's his team now, in my point of view.
0: All right, hey, Adam, we appreciate the call. Look, Miles is still, he's the highest paid player, so he's still going to be the guy like, all right, everybody, get up in here. He's going to do that. But
1: and he got dang near a decade of experience. So
0: yes,
1: he's still,
0: yes, so he's still going
1: to
0: be that guy.
1: And what you're saying, Adam, is true. I would, if given to me, yes, this would be without a shadow of doubt Carson Schlesinger's defense. He's calling the huddle.
0: Mm-hmm.
1: He's gone out there and played like a warrior. So has Miles.
0: Yes,
1: the difference
0: absolutely.
1: Is, though, there's different approaches to this. There's different ways in which we see these two players. And you're right. Mm-hmm. Miles, guys are always going to respect
0: the talent.
1: Well, that too.
0: And money.
1: The money.
0: Yeah.
1: And a dude that just a freak of nature makes it happen. Now, it gets complicated and convoluted when you're in a spot to where it's like, all right, dog, you trying to tell me to show up on time and you ain't mm-hmm. it? That's where it gets problematic for.
0: Does that only start in the NFL?
1: No.
0: It starts in Pee Wee when the coach's son is getting right. You know what I'm saying?
1: I know why your dad the head coach.
0: Right.
1: So you can be the quarterback.
0: So it ain't new to anybody.
1: No, it ain't. You dealt with it your
0: whole
1: career.
0: Life.
1: But
0: right.
1: Here's the problem.
0: Right.
1: Unless that son is like a special human being, mm-hmm. you hard-pressed to win big time with that scenario, E.
0: Sure. But some guys have either been a part of that or been that.
1: Mm-hmm.
0: They've been the son. You know what I'm saying?
1: They've been the guy who's like, I'm way better than this dude, but it's dad.
0: Right. They've either been that guy or they've been the other guy.
1: We can't say that about Miles because ain't nobody way better than Miles.
0: Ain't ever been better than him.
1: Right.
0: So he been that guy his whole life. You think in high school they was like, you better be at film? It was like, dog, we'll holler at you.
1: I mean, but at that point.
0: He was a freshman, 6'5", 265 pounds.
1: Grown man child then, like,
0: right.
1: With the glasses on.
0: Right.
1: Like, I wish you say something.
0: Right. He could be able to beat the coach's ass at that age. Right. You know what I'm saying?
1: Yeah, I ain't going to yell at him too loud.
0: Right. Right. Right. Oh, man, that's why you need a big head coach. Shout out to Mac Stevens. That's why, because it ain't too many people playing
1: trying him,
0: bigger
1: right?
0: than him. Right. That's why I got love for Mac.
1: You're like, I wish you would.
0: Yeah, shout out to the guys around
1: again, though, I can't escape it because we got to shoot it real. And I'm shooting to you real when
0: right.
1: I tell you folks that it does make a difference. Buy-in matters. You just simply can't just do your job in football. It's too tedious. It's too arduous. It's too challenging for you just to say, you know what? I'm just going to go out there and play. You got to have some emotion into it beyond yourself. That team construct is real. And if you don't have that team construct, you're only going to get so far. Look at the team who won the Super Bowl this year.
0: Mm-hmm.
1: Did they not have that going for them?
0: Sure, they did.
1: Now, granted, they blew it all up. And the psychological thing is that you start it and try it all over again.
0: Yeah.
1: So it's not like you're like, so I'm not sitting here making this, I shouldn't make it sound like there is no wild cards or there's no other
0: right.
1: rules of exception that come into play with this. Because they could go out there, fill the team as it is, and I'm pretty certain that they're going to win more games than one last year. I'm
0: yeah,
1: certain of that.
0: Browns?
1: Yeah, I'm certain
0: no
1: of that.
0: Question. And that they're banking on that. They're like, our offense is just a touchdown better.
1: But here's
0: we
1: the
0: could
1: thing.
0: Win the division.
1: Now, this is where you're right. And this is where I'm actually going to support your argument, even though I've been counter to you what you
0: okay.
1: and Slick have said this whole time. Because I got to be fair, too.
0: Mm-hmm.
1: If you lose Myles Garrett, you are no longer a top 10 defense.
0: No.
3: No, because...

0: by the way, you did nothing in the draft to, because there's actually not that much depth at defensive end for the Browns. So you didn't do that, and you didn't do it in the offseason, in free agency. So,
1: yeah, do you want to guess who the backup that they have for Myles Garrett is on ESPN.com?
0: Well, Isaiah Thomas?
1: Isaiah McGuire, oh, is McGuire. Alex Wright's, but
0: okay,
1: for him.
0: Who is
1: Julian Okorwer. Okorwer?
2: Yeah. He came in last year. Right.
0: Yeah. Yeah. So, yeah.
1: So, you're going to start more.
0: Yeah, not over Miles.
1: Hey, you trade Miles, he's going to play a lot.
0: We got a poll question for everybody to react to. What do we have, Nick?
1: We do, and it's at ESPN Cleveland on X, and it's presented. Our poll questions are presented by Haven. 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What are the chances the Browns trade Myles Garrett before the regular season kicks off? Likely, not likely, no chance in hell. That's at ESPN Cleveland on X.
0: 216-710-0850. 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We stream live video of every show on ESPN Cleveland's YouTube channel. Shout out to everybody in the chat. Like and subscribe while you're there. It helps us out a ton. And please share it on your socials. That goes a long way as well. Coming up next, we'll hear from you and we'll continue to talk Myles' future in Cleveland. But first, here's Jerod Cherry.
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0: I just said it's not going to happen, and it just happened. The Browns, this is via Ian Rappaport, are finalizing a trade to send Myles Garrett to the Rams. And a shocker, it sounds like the Browns are going to get Jared Verse and a first rounder and more in return. We'll get more information as it goes. So, wow. And again, this is crazy. I had people in the building tell me he wasn't going anywhere. I guess they lied to me, y'all, because he obviously is going right now.
2: I didn't lie to you, dog.
0: No, I know you didn't. I'm talking about in the organization, all right? They told me. I was told he wasn't going anywhere.
2: Yeah, but at the same time, E, we've said it before, and I'll be happy to reiterate it. You cannot have your best player and your highest paid player be perceived as a mercenary. It does not work with the team construct. You can't win under those confines. You have to have someone who's bought in to the idea that we're going to win this as a team. Football is clearly not an individual sport, and when you come across with your great numbers and they're gaudy and they are amazing, no denying that. Myles Garrett is one of the best defensive players I've ever seen. Myles Garrett, I literally watched him from a sideline view have offense dictating whether or not they're going to do certain things, whether or not he was on a football field. That's how great he is. But ultimately, that other part, the metaphysical part, the teammate orientation of how do you feel about the guys that are around you, how you interact with them, how do you promote the brand, and how you go about making sure the guys are on the same accord, that stuff matters in football tremendously, especially with a new head coach. You pretty much put Todd Monken in a bad spot and situation if you do not allow him to have a clean slate in which guys are buying and what he's selling.
0: Yeah. Adam Schefter as well. I'm still, as the information is still coming out, the Browns are finalizing a trade to send Myles Garrett to the Rams. This is per Rap Sheet and Pelissero, as well as Schefter. A Jared Verse, a Pro Bowl edge rusher.
2: Yes. All right, so you get a good player.
0: You get a good player. A 2027 first and other draft compensation. I'm surprised you only get one. That is surprising.
2: Well, you are getting a Pro Bowl player. You are getting.
0: Yeah.
2: You're certainly getting that. So that maybe trumps that and puts you in a situation where, like, okay, we ain't going to give you two because you're giving a guy who's a great player in his own right.
0: Yeah, absolutely.
2: But again, E, that was not done for no reason, apparently.
0: Yeah, apparently.
2: It was not.
0: Yeah,
2: I mean, you have to look at that and say, okay, why are we moving and running money around? And why, again, been obviously in NFL locker rooms. Dudes just don't be like, okay, I'm going to pass up my money unless they're in a divorce. He ain't married.
0: We'll talk to Tony Grossi here in a second. 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Time for us to head out to the hotline, bring in our Browns analyst, Tony Grossi. Well, Tony, your reaction. Myles Garrett seems like he's headed to the Rams.
10: I think it's exciting because I think this move was made to obtain a franchise quarterback in the future. and the Myles Garrett era was going nowhere mm-hmm. in Cleveland.
2: Mm-hmm. Mm-hmm.
10: Now, this morning, I doubted that this Rams rumor was serious enough to get a deal done, but they had to obtain Jared Verse in this. Mm-hmm. You know, they got no one else to play right end. So the fact they got him makes a lot more sense now. Not that he's going to replace Garrett. He's just going to succeed him at that position. I'm interested to know what other draft pick compensation. I suspect there'd be another future number one involved too.
2: Yeah, and for me, Tony, it's a reset of the culture. And that's really what it boils down to. So, honestly, I wouldn't be surprised if some other prominent figures within the core are gone because of the fact that I think they're giving Monken a chance to really have a situation where he's not competing with other guys in the locker room for control and say and sway. So this does not surprise me at all because, as I said to Emmett, and you've been in agreement with me, you can't have your best player and highest paid player be a mercenary and perceive that way and hope to win football games.
10: Well, the other reason I thought something was up when I was at the golf tournament, I just returned, and I don't know if you guys heard any of the sound from Todd Monken.
2: Yeah, we heard it.
10: I asked him about, you know, have you been assured that he'll be here June 9th? And he said, I've never been assured he'd be on the roster.
2: Yeah, he tipped his hand, didn't he?
10: And yet, go back to when Monken was introduced. I didn't take this job for Jim Schwartz. I took it for Myles Garrett.
0: Yeah.
10: He said that at his introduction. Mm-hmm. So things have been obviously grinding into this result. I don't know. Maybe you can now attribute the defection of Jim Schwartz as the driving force mm-hmm. in this thing.
0: All right. Yeah, Tony, I don't think this guarantees you're going to get a franchise quarterback.
10: It does not, but in order for this trade to be justified, they have to parlay these assets into a quarterback.
0: Yeah, because even think about it. Like, Baker Mayfield was drafted number one overall, and he is a really good quarterback. But I wouldn't trade Myles Garrett for Baker. So you're going to have to get Josh Allen, Lamar Jackson, Joe Burrow for my – you know, you have to turn that into that type of guy. I don't know if that type of guy is going to even be around.
2: Yeah, well, you're hoping to get that, no doubt.
10: They'll get one of the best five. You just hope that all five of these projected stars this year have great years, you know? I mean, we saw what happened last year. It didn't come through. But my point is you have to parlay whatever assets you get mm-hmm. into your next franchise quarterback. We don't know. We won't know for 2 years whether that guy's truly a franchise quarterback. But make no mistake, this was, I disagree with you, Gerard. This was not to change the culture. This was to obtain a franchise quarterback.
2: Okay, how are you going to change? Well, I'll speak more on that. Myles Garrett, if he's still in the locker room, is going to be the focal point in the face of the franchise. He supersedes Deshaun. He supersedes Shadur. And even if you brought in a younger guy as a quarterback position, it's still going to be perceived as Myles Garrett's team, even though Myles may not necessarily want the banner of being the captain and the leader of this football team because he's, again, has a C on his chest, but we have questioned before whether or not he truly feels that, believes that. So, yeah, I get what you're saying about a rookie quarterback, but at the end of the day, the window has closed on this core. And they are moving mm-hmm. forward with the idea that, hey, let's get something now. Now, we were of the opinion, if you're going to do it, why not do it in a draft and make it really pronounced? But obviously, they're not going that route, and they're holding on to see what's going to take place next year. Now, that's a gamble because, as we know, last year was supposed to be a great year for the quarterback class. And right. look what happened. It was minuscule. But ultimately, my main point is, you still help Todd Monken out by doing this, by creating a situation where he is the leader in that locker room and he's not competing with Myles Garrett for leadership. Because, again, how does that look if you have not talked to your head coach since he took the job? You know how disrespectful that is and how that's seen in players' eyes if you don't do that and what that represents from a leadership standpoint and how guys perceive you? Good luck trying to lead a team when they know that, hey, our best player don't respect you. Why should we?
10: Well, the fact is, Myles has never changed his opinion that he wants out of here. And he took the bag to stay one more year. Did not, they just went about it differently. this year in demanding a trade. They went behind the scenes, which they should have went from the start, and instead of going public. So he got what he wished for. I really think it's a franchise-altering move, and I think it's the right move.
2: Well, take a lap, Tony, because you called this months ago, my man.
10: Well, this morning I didn't think it was going to happen until next year. So, but again, when I heard Monken answer my question that way, I said, "Holy cow, it may just happen after all." And by I was just driving back from there when I got the news.
0: All right, well, Tony, we can't wait to read what you write on the land on demand.com and catch up on the Daily Grossy. We appreciate you making some time for us.
10: All right, thanks, guys.
0: All right, there he is, our Browns analyst, Tony Grossy. From one Tony to the other, Tony Rizzo on the line here. Riz, the floor is yours, man.
11: Well, first of all, guys, I'm not surprised.
2: Mm-hmm.
11: We opened the Tony Rizzo show with this today, and we even said the Rams of all the teams. And I give the Browns credit. It's a gutsy move. It is. But I'm in the camp with Gerard that if you ain't buying in, if you're not all in with what we're doing, for a player of that stature, I can't have you in the building.
2: Mm.
11: And he got his way. Last year he gave in. And who knows, guys, maybe there was some deal where they said, play one more year and we'll get rid of you next year. The salary thing was real, mm-hmm. that they moved the money. Actions were real. He didn't show up. Hadn't even been in Cleveland. It's a shame you're losing that caliber of player. It is. Miles will go down as one of the greatest Browns of all time, and I'm sure he's going to go to the Hall of Fame. But where you are right now in your franchise, this makes sense. Miles Garrett on the Rams, they're now the favorites to win the Super Bowl. Right. I guarantee that.
2: No doubt.
11: Yeah, Miles Garrett on the Browns? Hold on. Miles Garrett on the Browns got you 5 wins. Think about that.
2: Mm-hmm.
0: Yeah,
11: Miles Garrett on the Rams, they have their quarterback, guys. Until we figure out who our quarterback is, and I'm convinced the Browns are not sold on Shador.
2: Mm-hmm.
11: I don't think they think Watson is the long-term answer. And they're going all in for next year's quarterback class, and if that's their move, so be it. Let's see it.
0: Riz, you have to find a franchise quarterback, though. Like, you're going to get is a first-round pick in 2027, so you're going to get the 32nd pick. I don't know if that's enough to move up if you win enough games this year to get that franchise guy.
11: I think it's a numbers game, E. I think they think there'll be a couple there. I don't know, and we have to let this play out, which – it's going to be a long college season. I don't know if there'll be a Mendoza. We didn't know Mendoza would be there last year.
2: Right.
11: It may be that there's a bunch of good quarterbacks, like back way back in 83, I know no one remembers that, I do, where you can find 4 or 5 starters, and that's what they're banking on right now. I need to know what they got. What did they get?
0: Right now, they got Jarrett Verse, who's a Pro Bowl edge rusher, so they did replace him with a player. They got a 2027 first, and then it just says other draft compensation. So it sounds like one number
11: what,
0: one
11: what
0: right
11: is,
0: now.
11: What is Verse's contract situation? That's the first thing I'd want to know.
0: Right, because he's probably going to come in and want – now you got him over a barrel, you're going to have to – they're going to have to extend you.
2: Well, he'll at least say some money not be in California.
11: Gerard, all about that money.
2: Mm-hmm. Hey, but here's the thing, Riz. Check this out, though.
11: Yeah.
2: So, if I told you, if Verse comes here and embraces the idea of wanting to be a Cleveland Brown and plays at a Pro Bowl level and is a great guy in the locker room, that the Browns would win more games with him as opposed to Miles Garrett being on his team, would you believe me?
11: I'd say possible. Absolutely. Guys, I don't mean, God, this is going to come off bad. I'm sorry. It seemed like Jim Schwartz was hell-bent on getting Miles sacks. And there were a couple of times in games last year where I was like, man, maybe we shouldn't be pinning our ears back on every play. What would the drop-off be from Garrett to Verse? Not that. I mean, Verse is still a damn good player and a good edge rusher. I just thought they'd get more draft picks. Now, maybe there's a conditional if Miles plays 17 games or 16 games. Maybe there's something in there, but I've got to have more than Verse in a number one. I don't think that's quite enough for me. And I doubt that's all the Browns are getting here. There's got to be more to this because that pick will be late. This is not the Jacksonville Jaguars.
2: That's 32 probably.
0: Yeah. Right, right. Yeah, it's going to be super late. And, guys, you think Jared Verse is happy today?
2: I don't know. Well, from a tax standpoint, he is.
0: Yeah, he went from a Super Bowl contender to the Browns.
2: Hey, man, stuff happens.
11: Well, we'll see. I think Gerard's right. Let's see what kind of attitude he has. Yeah. Like, he's a professional,
2: right?
11: And I heard he is. If he's a professional, he'll come in here and he'll try and I want to know what it is. If he's in a contract year, that's fantastic.
2: Yeah.
11: Gerard knows he ain't going to get hurt.
2: Yeah, he sure ain't. He's going to play every game. You know what off, right?
11: And he's going to ball out. I need to know what his contract status is because that plays a big part in this. But only the 1-1. Wow.
0: I'm looking at it right now. He's under contract 26 and 27. So there's two. So this is when he get extended.
1: He was a first round pick, so he does have a fifth year option. The club could exercise in 2028 if they want that.
0: Yeah. So I mean, cap wise,
2: he's still on his rookie deal.
11: Yeah.
0: Yeah.
11: Yeah. Okay. That's advantageous. But I'll bet they put him on a prove it deal. I mean, that's what I would say to him. Hey, bro, we don't even know you. We have never seen you. Play this year for us, and we'll figure it out.
2: Man, I'm like, dog, let's huddle up. Let's all come to my house and practice.
0: That's wishful thinking because Jared has them over a barrel. If he wants to, I want a new contract, I'll hold out. They gave up Myles Garrett for him so that he has all of the
2: That's an interesting point with leverage is what you say.
11: Guys, wouldn't you think, hold on, I'm going to give Andrew the benefit of the doubt.
2: Mm-hmm.
11: I don't think Andrew makes this deal unless he gets word that Jared Verse is coming to Cleveland to play ball this fall. Okay? Are you making that deal without knowing that, Gerard?
2: No, you can't make that deal without knowing it. Now, granted, you know that what Miles represents and what he's about. So, yeah, you cannot make this with the idea of how doing research on what type of mentality, what type of attitude, what type of culture center this guy's going to be. You can't.
11: Yeah, and the other thing is, Miles has a no trade, so they had to ask him, would you go to the Rams? Of course he said yes. They have a chance to win the Super Bowl, and L.A.
2: is in LA.
11: A huge market, blah, blah, blah. He's all into that. But I can't believe the Browns would just blindly trade for Jarris Burst and then find out if he wants to come here or not. I'm hoping they did their homework on that.
0: Yeah. Hey, well, Riz, can't wait for the Tony Rizzo show in the morning and tomorrow.
11: God,
0: it should be a good time.
11: I can't even eat lunch.
2: What were you eating?
11: I was having ribs. I made ribs yesterday.
2: Oh, you didn't bring
11: none
2: in?
11: I'm doubling down on them this afternoon. Well, I didn't have enough to bring them in, Jay. I gave too many away, but
0: I got
11: a couple left for you. I'll make them for us this summer.
2: I appreciate you, dog. Thank you, man.
0: All right, Riz. Yeah. We appreciate you making some time for us, man.
11: Anytime, guys. Thank you.
0: All right, there he is, Tony Rizzo. Coming up next, we want to hear from you, 216-710-0850. And we will hear from Andrew Berry. All of that is coming up next. But listen, let me tell you about Bartell George Alice in Wars. I'm actually surprised I haven't heard from Jonathan yet, hitting me up, reacting to this huge news. The Browns have traded Myles Garrett to the L.A. Rams. And listen, if you find yourself in trouble, Bartell George Ellis and Wars, Jonathan, Lauren, and Jose. They are the people to go to. They are experts in these situations when it comes to criminal cases as well as immigration. So call Jonathan on his cell phone, 216-469-2892. That's 216-469-2892. 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
0: The Cleveland Browns have traded Myles Garrett. That is right. Myles Garrett on his way to the LA Rams in exchange. Up to this point, we know that the Browns got Jarrett Verse, a Pro Bowl pass rusher.
2: Caliber.
0: So they did get that, and a first rounder in 2027. There's other compensation.
2: Do we have three first rounders now?
0: No, there's just a. Are you talking about next year?
2: Total.
0: No, in 27?
2: Just two so far?
21: Just the two so far.
2: Okay.
0: Yeah, and we don't know. We did hear from Andrew Berry. This is Andrew about trading Myles Garrett.
6: Not naive that there's a lot in, you know, the social media sphere regarding Myles. Nothing is final at this point. We are in discussions of a potential transaction, including him. I'll have a lot more to say about it once it is final, if it does become final, and I'll discuss the details at that point. But, you know, we are in negotiations. We're hopeful that we close something here in the next, you know, several hours, but nothing's final right yet. So, like I said, I'll have an update for you guys maybe as soon as tomorrow when there's resolution. All right?
2: That actually allows for more people to get involved in this. If I'm a Detroit Lions, I'm calling the Browns right now. If I'm
0: because it's not done.
2: Because it's not done.
0: Yeah. I don't take Andrew Berry as a guy to get this deep into a negotiation and then just throw it in the trash.
2: Yeah, but if someone brings an offer that's better, why would you not? You owe nobody anything.
0: True. I just would be surprised. I'd be shocked if this didn't go through. You know, because the fact that he came out and addressed it.
2: Right.
0: I mean, to me means they really
2: something's
0: close.
2: Happening. Right.
0: Yeah,
2: right.
0: They're very, very, very close there. So
2: he never does anything like this.
0: What's up?
2: I can't think of anything ever being done like this before by him. So this is novel and new for us as well.
0: Yeah.
2: So I'm with you on that, E, but I also can say, okay, it's out there that it's not done. What that doesn't stop the Philadelphia Eagles from doing something crazy. It doesn't stop the Detroit Lions, who definitely need a guy and on to go up there as well. So I could totally see a situation where more teams may call and say, hey, we'd like to throw our shot into the our ring in a hat as well.
0: Yeah, 216-710-0850 is the number to call. Let's get some reaction from all of you out there. Bosco is in Tucson. What's up, Bosco?
8: Hey, guys. Hey, Emmett, I got two grievances with you.
0: Okay.
8: And you know
0: what's
8: I love
0: up?
8: You.
0: Yeah, what's up?
8: Number one. Jermaine Jackson needs to be number two on the Jackson.
0: Okay.
8: All right.
0: Okay.
8: That's been bothering me like for the past month and a half since we had that conversation
0: fair.
8: About
0: All
8: it.
0: Right.
8: And the other one, brother, you are so much smarter. When are you going to learn that Andrew Berry lies? He constantly lies. He'll look you in the face and say, Myles isn't going anywhere, and then he'll trade him in the next 5 minutes. But at the bottom line is this. I think it's a good move. There's nothing worse. You got all this young talent coming in. There's nothing worse than having somebody, you know, morose who clearly doesn't want to be there. And you got these young kids that grew up watching him and idolizing him and wanting to be like him. And they're probably excited to be in the same locker room with him. And this dude hasn't been around. I think it's a good move. I hope we get another draft pick, though. That's the only thing that doesn't make sense. But
0: yeah.
8: You guys are great. Take care.
0: We appreciate it, man. I mean, right now, the Raiders got more for Max Crosby.
2: Right, which makes no sense.
0: Yeah.
2: But the Raiders didn't get back a Pro Bowl player as well, though. We got to put that in perspective.
21: I was just going to say that. Jarrett Verse is a very good player now. We'll see what happens.
0: Again,
21: but
2: what's his motivation?
0: Does he even want to be here?
21: So
0: how would you feel?
21: He is from Dayton, Ohio, so maybe he's a Browns fan. Who knows?
0: Yeah, maybe he's a Bengals fan. You know,
2: more than likely.
0: Right. It feels like a rebuild, you know, to me. Now, listen, if there isn't another number one or like three or four number twos and number threes, it needs to be a haul.
2: That's
0: a player in the pick to me.
2: I think they're banking on the idea. Well, you did get a Pro Bowl player, and I can see where yes, it does. I mean, truth be told, every year is a rebuild, so to speak. But I see this more so too on along the lines of we got a new head coach, and we possibly have a player who was not happy with the guy he wanted to be the head coach, did not get the job, and let's get something, let's reset because the window has closed on the Myles Garrett era. This is as far as it's going to get. Now, I'm convinced Myles Garrett is going to get 20-plus sacks again next year.
0: Oh, he probably will break his record that he had last year.
2: So I don't doubt that at all. In a Browns uniform is what I'm saying. I wouldn't doubt that. But what I do believe, too, is that if Myles emotionally is not into it, Now, here's the crazy part. He's going to be probably even better for the Rams than he was here.
0: So this is something that actually clicked when Bosco, when he was like, you don't want a guy around here that's not really invested or whatever. You know, at least that guy was good. You know how many years?
2: That was great.
0: You know how many years we had a whole bunch of guys on this roster that just came to get a couple dollars and set around?
2: True.
0: And do we know if that's over?
2: We don't, but here's the thing. It did not help the culture. It did not help the buy-in to the idea of this is bigger than us as an individual. You're going to only win in the game, team sports. Let me look at Wembanyama yesterday and his approach. He's clearly the best player on the Spurs.
0: Right. Miles, and one of the best players in the NBA.
2: And that's Miles
0: NBA.
2: On the football field.
0: Sure.
2: But totally different approaches of how they go about their business. You see how infectious and how contagious what Wembanyama represents for his team?
0: For
2: Miles
0: sure.
2: could be that same way, too, so, but Miles does not feel that way about being in the Browns uniform.
0: So are you telling me the Browns are going to be better next year without Miles than they would have been with him?
2: I can see that, but it's the key caveat is this. Curse has to continue to play at a Pro Bowl level because you cannot lose a deficit like that on the side and still expect, because I just said earlier, and I want to be consistent here,
0: right,
2: that Miles puts you as a top 10 defense. Curse has to play at a Pro Bowl level and be motivated and especially buy in, because if he does that, then yes, I'll guarantee you they have a better record.
0: Think about where he came from. He came from a place that had a great offense.
2: I get it. And he might be mad as hell eating.
0: No, I'm not saying. Yeah. I'm talking about situational pass rushing. I bet you they had the lead more than the Browns did.
2: I think we're all in agreement that they made an upgrade to the offense and they allocated resources to it. So an average offense will help our cause. We've all said that if we get – hell, we were like, if we get 18 to 21 points, that'll help our cause. Yeah. Now, granted, that was with the confines of Myles Garrett being on the roster. And again, Curse is no bum whatsoever.
0: I'm not saying he's a bum.
2: No, you're not saying that
0: he's not arguably the greatest pass rusher that ever lived.
2: He can get you 15, 18 sacks.
1: He has a grand total of 12 in his 2 years.
0: In his career.
1: Now, it's only a two-year career, and that's a two-time Pro Bowler. He was Defensive Rookie of the Year.
2: So is Miles.
1: He's a baller.
0: Right.
2: We all agree. He's not Myles Garrett.
0: No, he's
2: we
0: not.
2: We all agree on that. He's not Myles Garrett.
0: No, he's not.
2: But he is a really good player.
0: Is the Browns are they a top 10 defense still?
2: If he comes to play. Because with Miles on the roster, they're a top five defense.
0: So if he gets
2: defense,
0: 6 sacks this year.
2: He's going to have to do more than that, E. But the whole point is he's going to have to play the Pro Bowl level. That's the whole point.
0: Andre,
2: he has to play the Pro Bowl level.
9: I was just driving
0: Andre
9: up here. I just happened to be close by.
0: Andre not in the house.
9: I ain't laughing. I'm just like, what is going on?
0: Miles gone, man. We traded. What do you think? Right now we know they got Curse in a reverse, excuse me.
9: What was Chase's 99? I mean, I'm being careful because I know when you say things in these moments, emotions speak louder than. But bye. What difference has he made here? Like, what has he done? And I'm not trying. And you know,
0: what has he done? He's been the greatest pass rusher in the history of this organization.
2: Going? You're talking about from a team perspective. What has happened?
9: I mean, and?
0: So what is the next guy going to do then?
9: When are we going to get to the point?
0: Nothing? You know what I'm saying?
9: When are we going to get to the point? Like I said, I almost left, but
2: no,
9: I
2: don't. You see it every day with the Guardians.
9: It don't matter. Like, all right, I'm going to give you an example. And man, I don't want to. Growing up, E, you love baseball like I did.
0: Yeah.
9: Albert Bell, and I'm using it because it gets right to the cuts to the heart of us.
0: Mm-hmm.
9: Albert Bell was my everything. I had posters, all that.
0: Right.
9: I did not like when he left and went to Chicago.
0: Mm-hmm.
9: And then I saw people throw fake money at him at our games, and we kept winning.
0: Mm-hmm.
9: That was speaking of Indians.
0: Right.
9: Important player.
0: Way different organization.
9: But professional sport.
0: Okay.
9: And with the Cleveland Browns since 1999, we are chasing a ghost that's dead. We are chasing a ghost that's in Baltimore, Maryland. Mm. We are chasing a ghost that Ozzie Newsome took to Baltimore, and we're still chasing.
2: Playbooks and the tapes.
9: Yes. God bless your father who rests his soul in peace. I have grandparents. I have family members that my love for the Browns is so unconditional, E, that we are chasing what we don't have anymore. And that's why we buy into this guy. Like, he never was. Like, him not even being here and not even leading the defense. It's like he was a missing. Like, he was, like, Yeah, I heard the dude call about Schlesinger. He was like, that's his defense. And I was like chuckling, like, well, yeah, there are going to be some cats that, like,
0: yeah,
9: I'm rolling with him because he was here in June or July. Mm-hmm. Right?
2: And that's
9: right.
2: How it works.
9: Yeah.
0: Right. But we've had years of guys being here in June and July.
9: And it don't mean nothing.
0: They mean I feel nothing.
9: You're going off the icon of it. Like, he was the best. He's the best defensive player we've ever had.
2: Right. Maybe best of all time. But the whole point is where you and I think are in sync is that it's team sports.
9: Right.
2: Locker room dynamics matter.
9: He had no
2: messaging
9: respect out of that room,
2: matters.
9: Right.
2: All those things fall into line when you're trying to win a championship. You can't let me finish. You cannot be in a spot to where you're just going to be like, I show up and I do my job. You got other guys on other teams doing the same damn thing.
9: Yes.
2: It's the teams that have guys who are saying, well beyond that, my emotion, my heart, my soul is invested in this. And when you have that dynamic working, that's when you win championships.
0: Yeah. Okay, the Guardians have that dynamic working. How many World Series?
9: They got none. The Dodgers
0: throw a bunch of money at people, and they're the World Series champs.
9: But that's easy to do on the outside
2: because that's apple oranges in my opinion.
9: No, it's easy to throw from the outside. But they do have, and I know you know this. They have true chemistry, and when they didn't have chemistry and guys that bought in, they just were a high priced team.
0: But my point is,
9: for the last 2 years, they've been a high priced team, but they finally have come together because of leadership.
0: Sure,
9: because Freddie Freeman is there every day, because Mookie Betts is there every day. We can't just simply say they spent a lot of money.
0: They're great players.
9: They had Puig and great players and didn't win crap.
0: Sure, and the Guardians have been the best organization in this city, and have guys that are. Jose Ramirez left $100 million, $200 million on the deck.
9: Why kill what they're doing so well when really the reality?
0: I'm not killing it.
9: No. The reality is those orange helmets behind you have done this backwards for 30 years.
0: Sure, I'm not killing
9: it. Period, point blank, nothing else to it. So we can't compare. It's apples and oranges. I'm not going to do that.
0: I'm not killing that.
9: They're not the same thing.
0: I'm not killing that.
9: They're not the same thing. So even trying to put them in the same category, we can't go that conversation. It's not the same.
0: So if it's not the same, then why do the Browns need to do what the Guardians?
9: Have the Browns been successful in any way?
0: No, they haven't been.
9: Then yes, your answer.
0: Yeah, they haven't been.
2: Do the Guardians have a culture?
9: Yes, they have a culture.
2: Do the Browns have a culture?
0: But no, Gerard, you said a culture is how you win championships. The Guardians have a tremendous culture.
9: Yes.
0: They haven't won a championship.
2: But here's what the thing they have done. But you also got to throw in there, if the Guardians were in a situation where the Guardians were in us, if everyone were the same economic confines as the Guardians, we're probably having a different conversation. I'm pretty sure you agree with that.
0: Maybe.
9: You can't guarantee anything. But wouldn't you rather have an identity and a pride of who your identity is? Like, I don't even want to make it about the Indians Guardians.
2: Or a chance.
9: Just a chance. Let's say the Steelers. The hell with baseball. Let's just talk football.
0: Sure.
9: We don't have an identity. Our identity is crushed. The rest of the league laughs at us. The rest of the league is laughing at this situation. I got people in New York right now like, I'm surprised it lasts this long. These fools have messed up again. Like, we can keep fighting all the things we're fighting, but let's be honest with what's in the mirror.
0: Let me ask you this real quick.
9: We are broken.
0: And we got to take a break.
9: We are not a right franchise, and I don't know why this is so difficult for anyone to see.
0: So can you guarantee this fixes the Browns?
9: No,
2: I can't guarantee anything, but I can tell you this.
9: But what you had wasn't working? Yeah. You were already broken.
2: I'm telling you this.
9: With or without, you were broken.
2: Right. You were broken, and again, I said it earlier, and I'll be happy to reiterate it. You're not going to win football games when your best, highest paid player is a mercenary. It doesn't work that way in the NFL locker room.
0: 216-710-0850. Coming up next, we will hear from you. 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
12: 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Place a pregame

0: going to spend the entire week game planning for one player.
1: No.
0: They're not.
2: You're correct.
0: The defense is not going to be as good as it was last year.
3: Joe Burrow just went to Kings Island.
0: Yes.
2: So next year. He's probably on the way to my neighborhood.
0: So next year, if we go, oh, the offense is going to be better. But if the defense is worse and they win five games, are we going to be celebrating the five-win season? Because, hey,
3: I don't see a five-win season.
2: How many wins?
0: Are they going to the playoffs?
3: I think they'll be better. I think they'll be a better team.
0: Put a number on better.
3: Better means I can say six. That's
2: better.
3: How many
2: wins did they have last year?
0: Right. So I'm saying put a number on how much better.
2: I mean, they went.
0: Real quick, you said the Browns will be better.
3: Yes, I'm saying the Browns will be better. But I don't have to put a number on it. The whole point is if you're working towards a culture, if you're working towards guys who are buying in, because I'm in love with a Carson Schlesinger-led football team. I'm in love with a Jenkins-led football team. Yeah. Those guys are the guys who are your future.
0: They are your base.
3: They are your core. You're just getting rid of guys who, again, are great players, but you need to move on and change the temperament of your locker room.
0: So last year, Miles on his own probably won three games for the Browns.
2: Maybe.
0: So how many wins? They're going to be better. You said they're going to be better. How much better are they going to be next year?
3: 15 games, E. I mean, what's the point?
2: All right, can I ask a question? Can I join in real quick?
4: Come on, man.
2: What?
5: Here we go again.
0: Right.
5: Gerard being difficult.
3: First of all, don't press that damn button because I ain't being difficult.
4: No, you're being difficult. He's asking you to give an actual win.
3: First of all, I don't have to give him an answer, but I want to give him a damn answer for starters. And second of all, here's the other part.
2: Calm down.
0: No, you're not. You're coming at my man on some sideways stuff.
3: I ain't sideways. He don't tell me what I'm thinking and what I'm feeling. First of all, for starters. So with that being said, the whole point is they're going to be better. To give you a number, what does that even mean? I could tell you they'll win a Super Bowl. No one knows that. The whole point is it's going to make their culture better.
2: And how do you grow the culture? I mean, at the end of the day, did you really think, and I'm just asking, none of us thought they were going to be a playoff team next year, did we?
0: I thought they could challenge.
2: I can't see how.
0: I thought they could challenge to get in the playoffs.
2: They have no offensive identity. We still have no idea who the quarterback is or can be. We still don't know how the line will gel. It would be a hell of a run. I'm not saying it can't happen. It happens.
0: Right.
2: I think the bridge to where we're all going is the Super Bowl was not going to be won in the next 2 years by the Cleveland Browns. Today, whether you agree, I feel like the organization is finally taking a look the other way of stop selling themselves to one man.
0: Right.
2: And sell the vision of we got to be all together as one. And if we can't be all together, if we can't have all buy-in, we got to go in a different direction.
3: No chance.
2: Because look, all I can go off of, let's go all the way back to 90. I go to 99 because our foundation was built on soggy. It wasn't built the right way.
0: No doubt.
2: And I think we all agree to that, right?
3: That was league mandated, so that's a whole other conversation.
2: It is, but how management tried the quick fix. You notice the quick fix has been how this team has been raised. It's never been just like from the day one. We're going to draft Tim Couch, and we're going to sit him on the bench, and we're going to let him learn.
3: Right, and
2: Ty Detmer get thrown around like a rag doll. And I know I'm going back to 99, and some people are like, oh, Dre, but I've been in that building, man, and you know anytime they think they can find a quick fix, they do that, and you got to stop doing that.
3: That's fair, and I'll say this in fairness to Myles Garrett. I think 3 years ago, he bought in.
2: I think three years ago,
3: he was like, I'm proudly wearing this C on my chest.
2: They broke him.
3: And I'm doing my thing.
2: He never was all the way in, but that was the closest.
3: But he was there. He's holding up his hand in the huddle, giving messages that are making sense and that you can resonate with and all that. And then the stuff that you're describing takes place. So, yes, he's disgruntled.
2: Yeah.
3: Yes, he's jaded by the situation at hand. But at the end of the day, you cannot again have your best player be a mercenary and have the approach that, hey, I'm going to do my thing, y'all do yours.
2: Y'all do yours.
3: That doesn't work.
2: How do you get these rookies and that defense that all came together last year, E?
3: And I also will tell you how they're going to be a better football team.
2: Oh, because they're going to prove it wrong now. That's a problem.
3: But not only that, from that standpoint, though, the whole point is it's a team sport. Yes. And if you do have miraculously Cod Monk is able to rally these guys and get them to buy into what he's selling and what he's about and their approach, because one of the things we definitely agree upon is that this football team has lacked in accountability. He appears to me to be someone that's bringing about accountability. This move speaks to the idea of what you're talking about, which is accountability.
2: Gotta be
3: we had a team that went 5-12 last year, and these dudes had the audacity to complain about the amenities that they get. You can't tell me right there on the strength of that they don't need to have a culture change. And it starts by seeing the message. If we

0: 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We can get rid of you.
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3: Kenny Atkinson stays, but the questions remain. Brian Windhorst has the answers on 850 ESPN Cleveland. Breaking news. The Browns have traded Myles Garrett. 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
4: All right, we have full details now of the trade here, and it's kind of interesting. So the Browns get they get Jarrett Verse, right? That's who they get, defensive pass rusher from the Rams. They also get a first round pick in 2027, so next year one. They get a 2 in 2028 and a 3 in 2029. And these are all going to be late picks, too. So I guess so. You know, you got them. I get, unless something crazy happens, you're going to be drafting 28 to 32. And then the following year, that's going to be 64, you know. And then after that, I can't do that, man.
5: But here's the thing, though. Why are we resigning this idea that it has to be a top five pick or a top 10 pick to find your guy at the quarterback position? Well, it doesn't have to be that. Was Pat Mahomes a top 10 pick?
4: No, it's not that for me. It's that you gave up the best non-quarterback in the NFL for late. So basically a 2-3 and a 4, not a 1-2 and a 3.
5: All right, and again, why did we give him up? Obviously, when they had that conversation 2 months ago and said, hey, Miles, we'll figure some things out. We're going to defer payments. Help us out. I think already in their mind, they have made up their minds. Because we don't know what happened with the whole conversation once his guy didn't. And I don't know why it's slipping my mind, the coach's name who was in the contention for the.
4: Schwartz.
5: Once Schwartz did not get the position, we don't know what those conversations sound like, what they look like, and that could have impact on it. Or it simply could be that they realize that once again, this whole Myles Garrett, Denzel Ward potentially era has come to a close and the window is shut and they're going to open up a new one.
4: 216-710-0850 is the number to call. Anthony is in Cleveland. What's up, Anthony?
6: It's good to hear you guys as usual. And big up to Dre for me if he's in the studio.
4: I just walked out. We'll pass guys, that along.
6: Look, guys, I totally understand the trade, okay? And I'm going to say this, and you guys let it marinate some for me. Look, the guy has been not only Myles Garrett has been a magnificent player. He's the best offensive player in not only in the Browns but in the entire National Football League. But we've only won 8 games over the past 2 seasons, okay? And I'm not blaming him for us only winning 8 games over the past 2 seasons because he's been tremendous, okay? The other thing with Myles Garrett, he's actually the quintessential mercenary, okay? and in a sense, there's nothing wrong with that, okay? The guy, ever since Todd Monken became the head coach, in what, January?
4: Yeah.
6: And this guy, he hasn't even communicated with Todd Monken since he's become the head coach.
4: Yeah. Hey, we appreciate the call, Anthony. Yeah, listen, they decided at some point that, hey, I guess the price was good enough for it. I'm not a fan of what they got in return. You know, and if it was subtraction, if it was addition by subtraction, you should have subtracted him a long time ago. You know, you could have did it 2 years ago. You could have did it when he stood up and embarrassed you in front of everybody. If you really, if they felt like Miles was holding them back due to the way he acted, then you, why wait till now?
5: I don't think they, it's a weird dynamic and it's duplicit to say the least. Because on one hand, Andrew Berry, I think 2 years ago when he made the announcement that Miles Garrett will be going to Canton in a Browns uniform and straight from here to there, he meant that. At the same time, things obviously changed.
4: That's what I was told.
5: Kevin Stefanski is in a spot to where he's no longer the head coach here. You have a situation where Jim Schwartz is in the running. The next thing you know, Miles is stomping for him. He doesn't get the job. Miles goes on a tour saying that, hey, I don't want to be a Brown anymore. And Miles, to his credit, and this is where it gets so complicated, he played his off. There's no denying that. He was tremendous last year. But the part that we are not giving enough credence to, in my opinion, in these conversations that you, myself, and Slick are having, is that this idea that you can win with your best player not fully being emotionally bought in. I don't think it can be done, E. I can't think of a time where it has been done, where your highest paid player, the face of your organization, is not bought in completely emotionally, and you expect to win at a high level. He's setting an example. He's setting a tone. Now, his tone is tremendous because he's what? Phenomenal. He works hard, but is he showing guys the way?
4: I mean, from a work ethic standpoint, sure. From a presence standpoint, no.
5: And again, that's not necessarily has to be his job either. So when you make retorts to that and say that, I respect that because it's true. He doesn't have to be a captain. You want him to be a captain.
4: It would be nice to. 216-710-0850. Aaron is in Maslin. What's up, Aaron?
7: Not going to lie, that's the first thing I woke up to, and I was pretty upset. I honestly don't like it. I get it. I understand that he didn't want to be here, but the compensation that we got is definitely not enough. He's worth more like 3 draft picks. And like, I don't get it. Like,
4: hey, we appreciate the call, Aaron. They got 3 draft picks in different years, and a sand, whatever you want to call it, a first and 27, a second and 28, and a third and 29. And you got, I'm sure I already know it. They're going to be like, we got a young pass rusher that's just starting out, and the world's in front of him, and right. He's the defensive player.
5: They have to say that.
4: Yeah, right.
5: They should say that because it's true. The question remains, though, does he really want to be here? That's the only thing.
4: Even if he wants to be here, Miles got 20. How many sacks last year? 23. He has 12 in his career.
5: Okay, but what if I...
0: on a great team.
4: So he could be
0: on a
4: determinated
0: great team.
4: To the game.
5: All right, the numbers pale in comparison. But say the argument that I'm presenting to you two and the ones out there listening is that what if his presence in the locker room is what Miles was missing? I'm here to tell you that makes a difference, especially if you are a great player. So you're telling me, Slick, that he went to the Pro Bowl... For those 12 sacks, he had to be doing something else.
4: Hold on. Just to be transparent, and I don't mean this as a shot at anybody, all right? Shedeur Sanders was a Pro Bowler last year.
5: Well, this dude legitimately balled out.
0: He's a very good player. There's no doubt about that. He has 12 sacks in his career. Again, AP Defensive Rookie of the Year in 2024, so just a couple seasons ago. He does play every game. Yeah, he started 16 games his rookie year, 17 last year. He has 5 forced fumbles. Like, he's a good player. He's a very good player.
4: Yeah, no doubt. Not smelling.
0: Is he
4: Miles.
0: Worth? Is he considered in your eyes a first round pick? Because I mean, that's
4: why they're going to say.
0: That's
4: they're
0: essentially
4: gonna say,
0: how they're going.
5: That's
0: to
5: what they're exactly what they're going to say because he ones. Is a first round draft pick.
4: Right. So they'll say you got 2 ones,
5: and that's what the Rams said. And they're like, you know what? I agree with that logic.
0: That's the way that they're going to justify this is saying, hey, yeah, no, he was certainly. So we got 2 ones. We got a 2. We got a 3. You know, and that's more than what Max Crosby was going to go for. That's more than what. We all get that, but we were all saying that you start at 2 first-round picks, and then if you want to add players. That's where I think a lot of Browns fans are right now and thinking,
8: it's probably not enough.
4: Yeah. Yeah. If you're just tuning in, the Browns trade, Miles Garrett coming up next. We'll get more of your reaction. Phones jam-packed. We got to read some tweets, too. Got to look at the YouTube chat. YouTube is rocking. Shout out to everybody that jumped on there. More of the Next Level is next. But first, here's Dry Cherry.
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3: Breaking news. The Browns have traded Myles Garrett. React to the news now on 850 ESPN Cleveland. ESPN Cleveland. Breaking news.
4: Myles Garrett is it official yet? The Browns haven't made it official. So,
13: I mean, it's, come on.
4: Yeah. I haven't seen the, I'm saying
5: I think
4: a press
5: I just
4: release.
5: Got one.
4: I haven't seen a press release.
5: I think I just received one from him.
4: Yeah, Browns communicate. Those are transcripts from the from the meetings, but Myles Garrett is being traded to the Rams in exchange for Javon Verse. Jared Verse. I'm sorry, yeah, I got to pull this
5: Verse.
4: Up.
5: I get it.
4: Yeah, Jared Verse, a 2027 first, a 2028 second, and a 2029 third.
5: Why is everyone so distraught about this?
13: Well, my buddy just hit me up and he said that it's basically Verse, good player, for the 32nd pick, the 64th pick, and the 98th pick in the next couple of years. Basically, yeah. That's what it is.
4: Yeah, I just don't think you got value, the right type of value for Myles Garrett.
5: I mean, granted, I feel what you're saying. Baltimore paid the Raiders everything for Crosby.
4: Yeah, and before it ended up going sideways.
5: Sideways, right. At the same time, though, if you can come to the agreement and understand that he was going to get sent off at some point anyway, they just waited a year or two. I mean, you could have made the argument you should have done it last year.
4: Yeah. Instead of extending them, for sure. You can tweet the show at Goldie 80 at JR Cherry 3 at Nick Paulus. Like Browns Joker did, says, I can't wait for the Browns to blow these next couple drafts. Browns is the Browns and will always be a poverty franchise. I legitimately hate being a Browns fan. And 216 or 216 Anna said it back where it says, I go with the old saying, I want volunteers, not hostages. Mm. Volunteers work for free. And ain't nobody in the NFL working for free.
5: No.
4: So none of these dudes are really volunteers. I know Mike Tomlin said it, and it's a bar. I get it. But volunteers work for free.
5: But in fairness to what Tomlin was saying and what the, was that a tweet you read?
4: Or, yeah, from Ant.
5: From Ant. He's right in this regard. You don't want people who aren't, is it fair to say that the Browns treat Myles Garrett with the utmost respect?
4: Sure.
5: Is it fair to say that the Browns, when the world was against Myles Garrett, the Browns still had his back?
4: Mm-hmm.
5: Now, I will also be fair in my consideration that if Myles Garrett was not a great player, they would not have had his back and all right. that.
4: When he went upside Mason Rudolph's
5: exactly.
4: head with a helmet.
5: He was just Joe Schmo.
4: Yeah.
5: He'd be on the go.
4: But the Browns stood on business. D. Haslam was wearing a 95 hat the next day.
5: And that's because
13: free 95.
5: And that's because he's a great player. So that's to be expected in that world because it's transactional. Everything in the NFL is transactional. You do your job extremely well, then I will give you a transactional interaction.
4: Right.
5: This is where it gets really intricate and tricky with football in that while you're right, no one's doing this for free.
4: No.
5: Everyone's well paid in consideration of what the rest of the world makes or the country if you want to go down that road. The whole point is, though, there is this fine line to where that stuff about the money and all that gets superseded by the idea of, I really like playing football with these guys. We really have something special going on here. I'm not going to trip off the fact I didn't get that sack. I'm not going to care that they didn't give me the ball because we're winning. Now, Myles doesn't do those things in this conversation. Myles' thing is more of, I'm here to play football. I'm not here to do all the, I tried the extra stuff and we still screwed up. So that's where the Browns do have some culpability. I will give you guys that in your argument. But there's still something to be said about when you are the best player on your team and the highest paid player, that your mentality is more of, I am not bought in. And you sense it and you feel it. So how do you create a locker room vibe and an element of buy-in when you need that to win if your best player is not feeling that way or distributing or just, excuse me, demonstrating that type of behavior?
4: 216-710-0850. Ron is in Shaker Heights. What's up, bro?
19: Emmett, Sandra Rod, and Nikki P, my three favorite people in the whole wide world. Hey, you all are helping me get through this. I feel today the same way I felt when Bernie got cut. I mean, I'm heartbroken. And initially, there were some reports that were coming out that we got two firsts, two seconds, and a third. It made me feel a little bit better. But now that Adam Schefter has confirmed what the haul is, I'm back to feeling like I felt when Bernie got cut. But I have two questions for you.
4: Mm-hmm.
19: Because you all have your ears to the ground. Gerard, three-time Super Bowl champion. This is basically, in my humble opinion, positioning, because we can add our first in here, for Arch. Would you, if you knew that this were going to be true and going to come to fruition, would you trade Myles Garrett for Jarrett Verse and Arch Manning? Because that's ultimately what I think the Browns are trying to position themselves for.
4: Hey, we appreciate the call there, Ron.
5: No.
4: No. I don't need – look, I don't. There's no guarantee that any of these quarterbacks are going to be Josh Allen, Lamar Jackson, Joe Burrow. Because, look, you can get a Baker Mayfield who's a really good quarterback. Don't mean that you're going to the Super Bowl.
5: Yeah, you can pick him first overall.
4: Right.
5: Well, so how is your offensive line? How is your receiver core? How all those things are being built.
4: How's your defense?
5: Well, your defense took a major hit. No doubt about that. But at the same time, I'm still resigned to the idea that even though you took that major hit, you're still in a space to where this guy is a Pro Bowl caliber player. Is he Myles Garrett? No, he's not. No one's championing him as that to begin with.
4: Right.
5: Now, this is the big what if in this situation. Now, if he's disgruntled, upset, and don't want to be here, and also playing like a mercenary, other thing we did was get draft capital.
4: Mm-hmm.
5: And that's what you will hang your hat on. So that's the way that's the bailout. That's the fallback. Well, even if he's not happy, we got draft capital because we're going to have to lose Miles at some point anyway.
4: 216-710-0850. If you're on the line, hold tight. We will get to you coming up next. But before we do that, here's Nick Pauls for Great Clips.
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3: 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The Browns have traded Myles Garrett. React to the news now on 850 ESPN Cleveland. ESPN Cleveland. Breaking news.
4: The Cleveland Browns have traded Myles Garrett to the LA Rams. We're waiting on official word to come up here. Nothing official from the teams yet, but we did hear Andrew Berry address it, you know, at their golf outing today. In the final terms of the agreement, the Rams get Myles Garrett, the Browns get Jared Verse, and a 2027 first round pick, a 2028 second round pick, and a 2029 third round pick. 216-710-0850 is the number to call. You suck, Ben. What's going on, man? Long time no hear from.
5: What's happening? What's happening, man? Long time no hear, man. Y'all better not be moving no furniture because we all going to suck, bro.
4: For sure. What you think of this, man?
5: Hey, it's like this. Now, first of all, if the Rams suck, then Myles Garrett will wear a Browns uniform going to Canton. But on another level, the picks that we got this year and the extra picks we just got off of this, being that Verse is a first-round pick anyway, so you got two number ones, but the extra picks, man, everybody talk about Arch Manning. Nah, man, we're going to get Jeremiah Smith. Give him the first round. You can give him the first two rounds, all the picks to get four. Go bring them. And then we're going to win the Super Bowl.
4: All right, you suck, Ben. Appreciate that. Appreciate the call there. They did draft two receivers this year, you know, so I'm not sure they'd allocate a draft capital for Jeremiah Smith.
6: I mean,
4: Smith
6: he's available, would you not?
4: You I know them. They
7: you
4: trade
7: would.
4: Back.
7: You would. No, won't. No.
4: They trade back.
6: Well, here's the thing, though.
4: They trade backs.
7: Don't do that.
6: Say Deshaun or Shadur has a miraculous year. Why would you not do that?
4: What, trade for what's his name?
6: Smith.
4: I mean, if Shadur has a miraculous year, I'm with you. If Watson does, I just don't think there's no future in that. I just don't. So
6: tried, Deshaun. I tried.
4: Yeah, y'all. I just don't think it's any future.
6: I wonder how they feel.
4: And you know what, though? You can't afford a receiver next year high in the draft. You need another pass rusher and some corners. You have no depth right now at pass rusher or outside corner.
6: So allocate the resources to the defense next year.
4: Yeah, right. Man. Right, because you didn't do it this year. You allocated everything offensively for the most part. So 216-710-0850. Hussein is in Lakewood. What's up, man?
8: Hi, guys. Thanks for the call. Thanks for answering my call.
4: Yep.
8: Listen, we're pissed off because he's been with us for so long. He's a once-in-a-lifetime generational player, and honestly, we haven't done anything with him. It's like having LeBron for 10 years and not going to the playoffs or winning anything. We're pissed off, and now he's going to go someplace else. You know, he's a great player. Mm. You know, God be with him. He was, you know,

0: occasional, what, traffic ticket? That's the most, what, have we ever heard anything bad about him?
1: Mm-hmm.
0: No.
1: Oh, all right. Thank you for the call, Hussein. We appreciate it. He ain't going to be able to do that out in L.A. You know, I can tell you that much. Yeah, the traffic's a little different. Yeah, so I don't think you're going to have to worry about that, you know, there. So Myles Garrett is traded. That era of Browns football is over.
2: Wow.
1: And it's done with. And God bless him. Is what is...
2: Well, he's already done that. When he was born, he blessed him.
1: I'm talking about the Browns. God bless the Browns. Okay. You know, I do feel like there are reasons that, you know, to be excited, but you just lost the best nine quarterbacks.
2: I was going to ask you that. So you do see where there could be a light at the end of the tunnel from this move?
1: Not from this move, no.
2: Really?
1: No, not from this move. I mean, listen, you're just going to have to be patient. But in 3 or 4 years, and I don't think this move is going to have anything to do with it, I think the Browns will be better just because there are some guys I like a lot that they have added. But I don't see this deal being the catalyst that changed everything. I just don't see it. All right. We will be back at 5 o'clock right now. Cleveland Browns Daily from 3 to 5 for Gerard Cherry, for Nick Paulus, Tony Grossi, Tony Rizzo, and Andre Knight. I'm Emmett Golden saying until next time, we'll see you when we see you.

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8: All right, real quick, obviously we wanted today really to be about the Browns Foundation and everything that, you know, we're doing, the good work that we're doing there. Not naive that there's a lot in, you know, the social media sphere regarding Miles. Nothing is final at this point. We are in discussions of a potential transaction, including him. I'll have a lot more to say about it once it is final, if it does become final. And I'll discuss the details at that point. But, you know, we are in negotiations. We're hopeful that we close something here in the next, you know, several hours. But nothing's final right yet. So, like I said, I'll have an update for you guys maybe as soon as tomorrow when there's resolution. All right. Thank you, guys.
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9: All right, let's do it live at the 26th Annual Cleveland Browns Foundation Golf Tournaments presented by ServPro in association with Kimberly-Clark Professionals Legends and University Hospitals at Firestone Country Club. As you heard just this there from our general manager, Andrew Berry, as we do it live, there is news afoot, and it is big, big news, the biggest type of news that you can possibly have. Reportedly, the full trade terms per ESPN sources and others as well. The Rams are going to receive All-Pro two-time Defensive Player of the Year Myles Garrett. In compensation, your Cleveland Browns receive Jared Verse, one of the bright young defensive players in all of the National Football League, a 2027 first, a 28 second, and a 29 third. It's a different tone on the hello today, buddy. Good to see you.
10: Hello. I was just out there minding my own business, playing a little golf out here at the historic Firestone Country Club. But yeah, this has been the news of the day. It was kind of surreal. So I was playing with some of the good fine folks from Huntington Bank and J.W. Johnson, and we pull up to our first tee, which was number 12 here, the par 3.
9: Yeah,
10: I was like, so let's just get the elephant in the room. Let's get it out of the way right here. He's like, yeah, so we traded Myles Garrett. This is what we're getting. Yeah, kind of surprising, but also not. I mean, I think when you go back to the point of when that adjustment was made to his contract, the only reason that that adjustment would be made to his contract was so that he would be tradable post June 1st. And so that started the speculation at that point. I appreciate the fact that this isn't something we're going to be speculating about all off season or all in season. And, you know, you say goodbye to a Mount Rushmore Cleveland player and certainly a first ballot, you know, Hall of Famer, Gold Jacket, two-time Defensive Player of the Year. You bring back, and I'll tell you this, and I know this, the Browns would not have done this trade just for picks.
9: Yeah,
10: it wouldn't have mattered if it was 2 ones, 3 ones. It didn't matter. What they felt that they needed to get was a young, established star. And the Browns will now have on their defense the 2024 Defensive Rookie of the Year in Jared Verse, who's a two-time Pro Bowler in his two seasons in the NFL, and also a 2025 Defensive Rookie of the Year in Carson Schlesinger. So you've got the best two young defensive players in the league now.
9: Right.
10: You pick up a one, a two, and a three. From a salary cap standpoint, you're going to be saving. Remember, Jared Verse going into his third season on a rookie contract. You're going to be saving close to $30 million a year per year over the next couple of seasons that will allow you to bring in some more supreme talent to this roster. There is no doubt, and this is not a disrespect to Jared Verse. The Browns are not a better football team today than they were yesterday because there is only one Myles Garrett. Mm-hmm. The Cleveland Browns have the potential now to become a better football team soon, very soon, going into 27. Now, Jared Verse is... that's nothing to sneeze at. So if you're looking at our defense, say we lose Myles. Yes, he is the best player in the league, no doubt. Jared Verse is a Pro Bowler every year he's been there. And so Jared Verse is now becomes a centerpiece of your edge position room. And that's a pretty good centerpiece. He does not yet have the sack numbers that Myles had, and there are a variety of reasons for that. But I think in this defense, obviously, he can get those up. But around the quarterback all the time, plays the run tremendously well, incredibly disruptive, plays behind the line of scrimmage. That's why he's back-to-back Pro Bowler and was a Defensive Rookie of the Year. It's hard to have somebody like Myles Garrett go. It's kind of something that you felt was inevitable starting go if you go back to 2 years ago when he's at the Super Bowl prior to last season.
9: I think there's two kind of things that we have to be mindful of here. I think there is people who are plugged in the league, you and I in the building every day, and kind of are realities of this. And then I also think there is Joe Browns fan out there who probably assumed that once that deal and that extension was done and we had the press conference and all of that, well, Myles Garrett is Joe Thomas and he's going to play his entire career in one jersey, and you just assume that's the way that it goes. Now, the difference here was the contract change that happened this year, and that is when I think it became a little bit more real. But let me just finish this real quick. Like, I mean, he's prominently featured in our building. He was the face of the franchise. He is all of those things. And so I think that there is some of the business of the NFL that is becomes inevitable that I think for Joe Brown's fan, maybe you weren't quite aware of all that was swirling around all of this.
10: I think that's fair, and I like the point that you made there. I'd say I think the biggest difference between Myles and Joe Thomas is that Joe Thomas wanted to do that. Mm-hmm. I don't think Myles Garrett necessarily wanted to do that, and we saw that prior to the 2025 season when he was actively kind of campaigning at the Super Bowl to get traded.
9: Absolutely.
10: And he wants to play for Super Bowl. And let me tell you something. That's his right. That's his right, and he is that great, and he's, and from an individual standpoint, there's not a whole lot more for him to accomplish. He is two-time defensive player of the year. He is, you know, the Cleveland Browns franchise leader in sacks. He's the single-season sack leader. He's got more consecutive seasons with 10 sacks than anybody. He's got more consecutive seasons, I think, with 14 sacks than anybody. He got more sacks than anybody before his 30th birthday. I mean, he is singularly great, and he felt like he wanted to play for a championship. Remember, Myles Garrett had a no-trade clause.
11: Mm-hmm.
10: So Myles Garrett could only be traded if Myles Garrett wanted to be traded. He waived that for the Rams and now put, and that's going to still be in his contract with the Rams. The Rams are not going to be able to trade him unless he waives it for them at a future date. But that's, to me, that's a big part of this. And I think for the Browns, people would say, okay, they've given up on the season. That's not true.
11: Not
10: at all.
11: No.
10: If the Browns had traded for nothing but picks, and that's why they would never do that, there's no potential immediate get back. Now you're getting back a young star, a proven player in the NFL, as well as the first, the second, and the third. We're getting live reaction right here from around the, as we're near the golf course right now. But it's one of those, it's tough. He is great. But now from the Browns standpoint, you have to look forward and you say, okay, we got a young guy. And this is another part of it. Jared Verse is known in LA as a locker room leader, as an alpha dog.
11: Yep.
10: And I think that's something on a young team that you need that here. And so you get that, you get the picks. Again, the picks, yes, you talk about it because it makes a trade complete, but we're talking about the 2026 Cleveland Browns. Jared Verse is one of your starting defensive ends now. Myles Garrett will be with the Rams. And Verse, as I said, very productive in his two seasons, defensive rookie of the year in 2024, and last year Pro Bowler again for the second straight season, is kind of a cornerstone of that very, very good Rams defense. It's a tough day. This is a tough day. And, you know, we went and talked.
9: It's both, right?
10: It's both.
9: I think it's both. It's mixed. I mean,
10: 100%.
9: Yeah, it's mixed. And then ideally, as AB said there, all of this doesn't happen while we're at the golf outing. I mean, in an ideal world, this is about the foundation. Normally have, you know, a ball on this thing. We plan, is it on, is it off, all of those things. And this is going to be a very different tone here because this is one of the biggest transactions in the history of the Cleveland Browns. I think you could make a straightforward argument that Myles is the best defensive player to ever play here. He is going to walk straight into Canton with a gold jacket. He's done that already. If he stopped now, he would be a first ballot Hall of Fame. And so there is gravity to that. I think let's tackle the compensation piece of it. And we've talked a lot about Verse and the first and a potential. I guess it's reportedly a 3 and 29.
10: That's right.
9: Is reported what's out there.
10: That's correct.
9: None of this can become official, by the way, folks, until 4:00. So that's when you'll be seeing this stuff official, if indeed, in fact, it is official. But I think a lot of thing that you hear about this and this is why I think it's kind of a push and pull on where you feel about it as from a Browns fan perspective, because on one hand you're saying, my goodness, you're losing the best defensive player to ever play here, he's on that path. I mean,
10: he could end up in the conversation.
9: Makes you wonder, as an aside, if maybe this would entice Aaron Donald to give it one more run and play alongside Myles in LA. He certainly looks like he's
10: certainly in shape
9: for it, brother. But from that perspective, from the Myles perspective, you think about what the get is. And then you say, well, hold on a second. And I think this is something that really needs to be sunk in for folks. A lot of people say, well, hold on a second. The Cowboys got 3 ones for Micah Parsons. Myles is better than Micah. When they traded Micah, he was 26. Myles is 30. Let's not pretend that those 4 years aren't a part of that equation. The other part of that equation is, for the people saying, well, we needed multiple first-round picks, you got two.
10: Yeah, that's right.
9: You got two. And you know what Jared Verse is? Better than a one, in that no matter who we pick in next year's draft, you'd be doing cartwheels if they're as good as Jared Verse.
10: Absolutely.
9: This dude is delivered. You mentioned defensive rookie of the year in 2024, two-time All-Pro already, not All-Pro, Pro Bowl in his first two seasons in the league. So you're getting better than a one. You're getting a 25-year-old who has already proven it. You don't have to do like what we do with all the rookies when we draft them and say, well, we hope it translates, or it should be there. It feels like a good pick. We know he's a good pick. He's done it at the NFL level. So that, from the compensation standpoint, I think that part's important.
10: Yeah, 25 years old, 6'4", 265. And, he's been an outside linebacker in a 3-4 defense. I think he's better suited his body type, certainly, for a 4-3 defensive end, which is what he'll be in this one. And I go back to it. That is why it is so important that – the Browns got Jared Verse. They're not doing this without getting Jared Verse. I want to stress that. I know this. This is not scores. This is not speculation. I know this. Jared Verse was the key portion of this deal from the Cleveland Browns standpoint, and they would not do it without him. So they feel like we got a young stud. You talk about the financial savings from a contract standpoint because you got a guy on his rookie deal there. And then, as you see, our head coach of the Cleveland Browns, Todd Monken, going, hey, what's going on, coach?
9: I got big hugs.
10: Yeah, he loves you.
9: No, but because he was surprised that I existed.
10: Yeah. He was back.
9: Look at those legends.
10: He's happy that you're back.
9: Yeah. He was excited that I existed. Apparently, he needed proof of life on me.
10: Which is good.
9: Which is exciting. So there's the compensation part of it. And continue.
10: That Jared Verse is the linchpin of this deal from the Cleveland Browns perspective. They were never going to trade Myles Garrett solely for picks. And I'm going back to the Parsons deal. In my mind, and maybe it... There was Kenny Clark. I thought it was Kenny Clark in 2 months. I could be wrong. Could be three.
9: You could. Let me pull it. Let me grab it.
10: And Kenny Clark at the time.
9: I have it right here.
10: Yeah, pull it up. What was it?
9: All right. The Cowboys trade request. Kenny Clark, the Cowboys turned. Let's see. They had picks. Why can I not? The four-year age difference is real, though.
10: For sure. And I just want to make one other. It's very real. And versus... A very, very young man.
9: It's just 2 1s.
10: And Clark.
9: Three-time Pro Bowl defensive tackle Kenny Clark. And then 2 1s, 26 and 27-1.
10: And Kenny Clark's 30, so he's 29 at the time of that. So it's a little different. So from a Brown standpoint, you're getting the 2 1s, our Verse and a 1.
9: Yep.
10: And to me, I'll be honest with you, Jared Verse is a proven Pro Bowl commodity at the age of 25 is more valuable to me than an unknown first-round pick.
9: I couldn't agree with you more.
10: Me.
9: Dude, how many ones have we had that you want them to develop? Can you imagine if every one was a Pro Bowler? He's already that.
10: Right.
9: This is better than that.
10: Yes.
9: It's better than a first round pick.
10: So to me, that's better
9: than
10: the one.
9: By the way, it's the Rams, so they're going to be picking 28.
10: Low anyway.
9: So, like, give me the guy.
10: And what I like about it is the two is in 28.
9: This is big brain
10: you. And the three is in 29. I don't know what I'm about to say is true, but
9: don't let that stop you.
10: I won't. There is conjecture around the Rams that it is this year, maybe if they win the Super Bowl this year, this could be it for Stafford, and then that McVay might also retire when Stafford retires.
9: Mm-hmm.
10: And certainly it's 2 years.
9: Yeah.
10: So that too depends. If you're a Browns fan, honestly, kind of want the Rams to win Super Bowl this year.
9: Yeah, you
10: say, I want to pick 32nd, no, but that's a good chance that then your two the following year is going to be a very good two.
9: Absolutely.
10: So you, compared to that compensation, I think Verse is better than an unknown one. You have two ones that are kind of a swap, and since Green Bay was a playoff team, and so that's not an early one either. And then you have now a 2 and a 3 versus an aging Kenny Clark, who's still a very good player.
9: Mm-hmm.
10: So the haul is actually kind of similar there, and I think because you know for sure you're

0: Al Boston. You had 10 draft picks. 8 of them are offensive players.
1: Yep.
0: This is about the offense. And so, yes, is Jared Verse Myles Garrett? No, he's not. Guess what? Nobody is. Micah Parsons isn't Myles Garrett.
1: No, he's not. No.
0: Nobody is. Myles Garrett is singularly great. So you are not better immediately, but I think from a defensive standpoint, the step down in terms of your overall what is going to lead this franchise to wins in 2026 has not changed all that much. You should still be a really good defense.
1: You and I have had this talk off air, and I think it's even crept on air a little bit. It's a harder talk for you and I because we're in the building, but the reality is that as much as we love the Hoff, who, by the way, is in my home state right now and is this week taking a yoga class from my cousin. That's happening.
0: That's unbelievable.
1: That's been set up. That's done.
0: He loves the yoga.
1: Yeah, she's teaching it at this resort that the Hoff is going to, and I said, where are you staying? He told me, and I'm like, oh my god! So I text my cousin; she's going to be there. So he's taking a yoga class.
0: Fantastic.
1: For my cousin Jay,
0: small world
1: in Montana. So tiny, small world. But this is the brutal part of it. If you are the best left tackle to ever play the game, the amount of wins that you, and Joe's even acknowledged this, the amount of wins that you can lift a team to is minimal.
0: That's right.
1: If you are the best defensive end to ever play the game, and perhaps Myles is. He's in the conversation right now, certainly on that trajectory. Another 4 or 5 more years, you're going to make that argument. There's only so many wins that you can pull it to. If you don't have the quarterback sorted or the complementary pieces, at least offensively, to lift a quarterback to where you can go, it's all for naught.
0: The Browns have gone to the playoffs twice since you and I have been doing this together.
1: Yeah.
0: The Browns have gone to the playoffs twice since you and I have been doing this together, and I've been doing this without you. The only two times the Browns went to the playoffs, Baker Mayfield from week 7 on threw 20 touchdowns with 2 interceptions.
1: Yeah.
0: And then in 2023, Joe Flacco comes in and throws for 300-plus yards in every single game that he started at quarterback, and it was on kind of a crazy heater. And, of course, there were pick sixes, and all those things came to roost in the playoffs. But it was because our offense was cooking.
1: Yeah,
0: it cooked in 2020 with Bake, and then it cooked again with Joe Flacco in 2023. Those are the years we went to the playoffs. Our defense has, for the most part, honestly, been pretty darn good throughout.
1: Yeah.
0: Now, you could say the Joe Woods era was maybe not as good as the Jim Schwartz era. Fair. The Jim Schwartz era also had 8 wins in 2 seasons.
1: That's right.
0: With us being elite.
1: That's exactly right.
0: It's an offensive league.
1: Yeah.
0: And so the way I look at it is that was the whole priority of the offseason. Free agency and trades were all about the line. The draft was about the line as well as getting these guys at the wide receiver position that really can make a difference for your football team. And you're there. And so this team's going to go. Todd Monken, he's sitting right there if he would join us, which I don't think he can at this moment.
1: Probably wise not.
0: If he did. There was a moment earlier. So we did before this, I emceed it as I do. And Monken comes up and he said, I didn't really have that much to say. And then he's like, hey, I'll take a couple of questions. And I'm like, oh, man. Is somebody out there going to do it? Are they going to ask him about Myles? Nobody did, fortunately. He gave a couple great answers. But I was like, oh, man, this could get interesting really quickly here. I don't even know what I was rambling about. Nonetheless, this team is going to go. And the reason Todd Monken is here is to get this offense going. And this team's going to go by its offense.
1: Yeah.
0: That's the reality of the situation. It is unfortunate. And for Browns fans, I feel for you, and I feel for the greatness of Joe Thomas and Myles Garrett, that their greatness, their singular greatness, they are both starters in the ultimate game, in my opinion, or at least they're certainly
1: on the team.
0: They're on the team. Myles is for sure a top 4 defensive end of all time, and Joe Thomas is a top 4 tackle of all time.
1: Yep.
0: Period. It didn't translate to success. And so for Joe Thomas, turn down a Super Bowl ring. That's the reality of the situation. And that's why I say that's the difference between those two situations. Joe Thomas, Peyton Manning called Joe Thomas, and I've actually heard a lot more about this story up there, and threatened to do all kinds of crazy stuff if he needed to get Joe Thomas to say yes to the trade or to force the Browns to trade Joe Thomas. Myles Garrett, then Joe, you put his head into pretzel. You'd be living, in was it Cherry Hill out there? How are we doing? Are we still hot? Okay. All right. Let's go.
1: Couple bars.
0: Let's go.
1: I like the fit, though, today. It's a good fit.
0: We're going to get back on the horse. Got the orange red van.
1: He's got the orange RVs.
0: I might tee off on this one if we get it's a commercial break. If we time it up.
1: If we
0: tie it up. Hey, there's my guy right there. Let's go.
2: Just go ahead and hit.
1: Well,
2: we have a camera on the green.
1: So if we time this right, I can do the play-by-play as you head down there. I think you guys are
0: next group.
1: I think you guys are waiting.
0: Yeah.
1: You guys are next up waiting. So
0: Austin Barber, not a bad golf swing there. A little left, but not a bad golf swing.
1: A little bit.

0: a room.
1: Sit down. 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That's all right. That's all right. We had a great one with we had a great one where Gibbe goes, boy, that sounded great. And I said that was the Bo Bishop swing when Jack Nicklaus was watching. It sounded great, and just pray to God Jack didn't see where it landed. Our guy was on the top of the hill over there. Over there for it.
2: A few hundred yards wide to the right.
1: Yeah, I don't know if you could. These trees are pretty big. I'm not sure you could attack from over there. So,
2: yeah,
1: that's the way that goes. But, so.
2: Joe, listen, we put it. Joe, that meant something to Joe.
1: Yes.
2: And by the way, I don't blame Myles Garrett one bit for wanting to win a Super Bowl.
1: No. No,
2: it's unfortunate that it hasn't. We have not been able to put it here around him to be able to do that, and that he felt he needed to go pursue it elsewhere. But, you know, he's going to a team that, quite frankly, my father, nerd, why did it have to hurt the 49ers? That's what Pedro's initial reaction was. But then he said Pedro thought that he felt like we got a release. He's like, you guys got, he said, Jared versus a stud. He said, you guys got a good haul. So he was pleased with that, and he's not pleased with many things. But I think that's it. At the end of the day, that's the difference. You have one of the greatest to ever do it who said, no matter what, I'm staying here. And you had one of the greatest to ever do it who said, you know what, I've accomplished all I can individually. I've given, you know, all I can to this organization, and I am 30. And I don't think that he's a guy. I don't think he's wired like Julius Peppers. I don't think he's a guy who's going to play till he's 40.
1: I think Miles' interests off the field are immense. I mean, just look at his off-season routines through these years. Like, I mean, he's in Japan for a month. Like, that, you know,
2: they could win the Super Bowl this season. The Rams could have a mass exodus of human
1: beings.
2: They
1: really could. Yeah, they could. So this is, look, this is when you trade someone of this level of talent, there are a lot of layers to it.
2: Oh.
1: And there's the compensation that you're getting back, and if for you out there, and this is all, it's all subjective, do you think that it is worth it? And there is no right or wrong answer. I feel pretty good about it because we got a proven dude who's an alpha, who's going to be in the room, who's going to lead, and I would rather have that than a first-round pick.
2: I think
1: that
2: I don't know. On his shoulder, too.
1: I would suggest, unhappy. I'm sure. So I would prefer to have that unknown versus the unknown of the pick, because there's been what's the hit rate on first round picks? 50-50?
2: Yeah, and then it goes
1: in there.
2: Down,
1: I mean, it just
2: exponentially.
1: Right. So it's like I've said this for the longest time, and you can go, there's all the audio of it in the world of, let's not make too big a deal about the picks, because you got to hit them. You can have all the assets you want. You got to hit on the picks. We don't have to hit on this one. We already did.
2: Exactly.
1: You already
2: exactly.
1: hit on it.
2: You already have a two-time Pro Bowler in two seasons, who's considered one of the young stars in the league at the position that you just traded from.
1: That's right.
2: So it's a replacement who is younger, cheaper, not as good. He's not on that trajectory yet, but who has been a darn good player in his NFL career.
1: You have to think about it over the next 2 to 3 seasons is really about as far as you can look out in the NFL anyway. And we had AB on a while ago. That's what he said, too. Like, he's planning out 2 or 3 seasons. Over the next 2 to 5 seasons, Miles production, Jared Verse production, plus a 1, plus a 2, plus a 3.
2: Plus $30 million.
1: Cap,
2: that can be
1: right.
2: Two really good players. That can be one great player. That can be 3 really good players.
1: Think about the questions we still have on the roster in terms of corner, linebacker, some other spots that needed to get shored up. Well, now you can shore those up.
2: Oh, yeah, we have
1: you got space
2: money.
1: Now that you can go do that.
2: That's right.
1: You got an ownership group that will spend whatever is necessary to put the best possible team on the field. And so that's part of the calculation of all of this as well.
2: And we picked up about $3.4 million today on the post-June 1st releases of Joel Bitonio and David Njoku.
1: Yeah.
2: So we picked up another 3.4 for this season. But, look, you're going to end up paying Jared Verse. I would imagine Jared Verse is going to be here on another contract. You're going to be paying him. But for the next 3 seasons, because you'll pick up the fifth-year option on him, and they'll be a big one. But for the next 2 seasons, you're going to have more money to play with on this football team, especially going into 27 and this year, to fill out some of those holes. But I think in the 27, for example, 27 free agency, you're going to have 2 first-round picks in 27. You've got, if my math is right, you got the 2 first-round picks. You're going to have your second-round pick. You've got, do you have 3, a third and then three fourths. What were the picks that we picked up in 27 were
1: for in this deal or for
2: no, total of everything total. That we traded because we traded in the draft we picked those up. So we have next year we have our own picks in rounds 1 through 5 and 7. We have another first from the Rams and we have two more fourths and another fifth from the two fourths were the trades with the Giants in 2026 and with the Seahawks. So next year you're loaded. Plus you're going to have a lot of money for free agency as well. And again, I don't think Jared Verse is not Myles Garrett.
1: No.
2: It's like when Scott watched the Hulk Hogan documentary, you know what he said to me? He said, Nate, what I took away from it was that Hulk Terry Jean Bollea was not Hulk Hogan, and Hulk Hogan was not Terry Jean. And no, Myles Garrett is not Jared Verse, and Jared Verse is not Myles Garrett. But again, for us to win, we have got to be better on offense. Being a great defense has not been enough for us the last two seasons.
1: No.
2: And we still should be a very good defense.
1: Yeah, for sure.
2: It's like a Pro Bowler, MVP, Defensive Player of the Year out, Pro Bowler, very good player
1: very
2: in.
1: Good in. Very good
2: still going to be good there, but it's going to come down to the offense, and we'll see what that looks like. All right, I'm going to go
1: hop down there
2: with the boys real fast.
1: We'll do some play-by-play here. As you're walking down there, we'll get the particulars out there. This is the 26th Annual Cleveland Browns Foundation Golf Tournament. 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This event will bring together HSG leadership, Browns coaches, players, alumni, staff, raising funds for the Browns Give Back and the Cleveland Browns Foundation Stay in the Game Attendance Network. A nationwide initiative focused on combating chronic absenteeism. 26 golf foursomes will be joined by Browns personnel for the 18-hole outing, which is ongoing right now. Dr. Z's heading down there to hit amongst luminaries.
0: I think he just stole JW's golf ball.
1: Well, I think he'll find it. No, he swings. The golf tournament serves as a Cleveland Browns Foundation's premier fundraising event. Thanks for the continued support.
0: Is he on our tee?
1: Dr.
0: J,
1: you got a shot. He's on the tee. Let's see. Take your time, coach. You're safe. Get a look at it. Timing is beautiful. Oh, he's big. He likes that pull up that sleeve on that back. Kid's got a beautiful swing. He's going to give this thing a rip. Let's see where this baby ends up. Left-ish?
0: Yeah, a little left.
1: Safe?
0: I think so.
1: Safe?
0: Did it come around to the right a little bit? Where'd it go?
1: I saw a bomb.
0: All right.
1: First cut,
0: all
1: bomb. Right. Just kind of fluff it up a little.
0: Little
1: fluff up.
0: Winter rules. It's still winter here.
1: Yeah, just fluff that up. Nice soft placement.
0: You're
1: little
0: good.
1: Tee. Get a little wind under it. All right, let's see how the boss does here. Boss's outfit today is top notch. Orange, the orange red Vanleys. Oh. Ooh, that's pretty pristine itself. I don't need to ask if that one's safe.
0: The caddy is dancing.
1: That's a beaut. What a beaut. Beautiful. They're in great shape down there.
0: I know we're being serious, but we're also going to have a little fun today, too. We have to have a little bit.
1: that was awesome. Yeah, so we're out. I mean, normally this is just 2 hours of straight tomfoolery.
0: That's right.
1: And as we mentioned, there are a ton of layers to this thing. Let's maybe take a quick break here, we'll get back into the miles component of this. We've got legacy stuff to discuss. There's a lot of layers to this thing, folks. These are your hot topics today. 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The story of the day, reportedly, and we'll know for sure, I would imagine, in about 32 minutes. But according to multiple insiders, the Rams have acquired Browns All-Pro, two-time Defensive Player of the Year, Myles Garrett. In exchange, the Browns received Jared Verse, a 2027 first-round pick, a 28-2, and a 29-3. 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

0: 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The news of the day, reportedly, and of course, this potentially could become official in about a little more than 28 minutes from now. The Cleveland Browns have traded All-Pro, two-time NFL Defensive Player of the Year Myles Garrett to the Los Angeles Rams. In exchange, the Browns receive two-time Pro Bowl defensive end Jared Verse, a 2027-1, and a 28-2nd, and a 29-3rd. That is the deal. And the Myles part of this, and I guess this is what I was alluding to in the first segment. I was talking about like the emotional push and pull of this.
1: Yep.
0: And from a fan's perspective, what Myles has represented, and I would say that it's similar to Joe's, except it was more noticeable for fans because you can see sacks, you can see them. The reality is, most NFL fans, and most of us, we follow the ball. Ball goes to quarterback. Ball leaves quarterback's hands. Who does it land in? Right. We're not watching a tackle on every play. But the beauty of Myles Garrett being here is when you were watching our defense, you could just watch 95 and he was around the quarterback all the time and he delivered on all of that. And there are countless incredible memories of his time here. The game that's crystallized to me, and we were there, we took the boys to it, was the Justin Fields game.
1: Yep.
0: With the Bears.
1: Four and a half. We had nine as a team.
0: Yep, and it was Fields was certainly being sent to slaughter without much protection at all, and I think everybody in Chicago kind of knew that. We didn't know that here, but had appreciated Justin at Ohio State and was curious to see him in that operation.

0: And Miles, yeah, 4.5. And I remember he had, I want to say he had 3.5, and the game was well in hand, and we were going to beat traffic. And we heard the roar as we were leaving of him getting the 4.5. And you just, there, that impact that he had in terms of the joy of going down to that stadium and watching a game, he provided a lot of it. And there's so many memories for so many people, and that's what makes these type of decisions. There's the football side, there's the business side, and that's all very real. And then there is the fan side of it. And the reality is that you're losing one of the most important players, one of the best players in the history of a very storied franchise.
1: Yeah, I mean, from the 1999 on, from the return, it's Joe Thomas and Miles Garrett are the two greatest Cleveland Browns. You know,
0: yep.
1: When you go through the four greatest of all time, you know, Jim Brown, Miles, Joe Thomas, and then you get in, you have a lot.
0: Oh, it's really hard.
1: You've got a lot of very good options.
0: Yeah, it's
1: after that,
0: really tough. A lot of
1: Otto Graham, Lou Groza.
0: Yeah, Otto would be on it for sure. I don't know. It gets hard. But here's one that I think that you can say. I think he's the best defensive player in the history of the franchise.
1: Yes. Yes.
0: Because, you know, the people that are in that conversation, like offensively, we have a longer list of people that are going to be in that conversation. But yeah, he's the one.
1: Listen, if he continues to do what he does, wins a Super Bowl and let's say he goes and wins a Super Bowl with the Rams and continues to be and perform the way that he has performed for a couple more years.
0: Yeah.
1: There's a good chance that he goes down as the greatest defensive player of all time, period.
0: Well, he's been compared a lot in terms of production to Reggie White, who's kind of the gold standard in production, accolades, all of it. And Reggie White didn't become truly Reggie White until he got to Green Bay and won the Super Bowl. That was the cherry on top of the sundae.
1: Miles has that already.
0: And he's got the cherry on. He's got the sundae built.
1: Oh, yeah.
0: And now it's just one more thing to put you into that elevated company. But he's in that world as it stands right now. So, yeah, it's a tricky talk. You know, the other thing with Miles too was Miles, from a personality standpoint and everything else, there are components to that as well in terms of what you're getting, and the idea of Jared Verse being an alpha, and that's all we heard that you're getting face of the franchise,
1: yes,
0: follow me to freedom guy coming in, and that has never been Miles' personality. Miles' personality, his leadership wasn't outward. His leadership was, watch me do what I do.
1: So here's an interesting note from Jay Glazer. And Jay Glazer certainly is in the know, because we know that he is boys with McVay. So this is coming from McVay. Rams and Browns started talking about the Miles Garrett trade since draft time. There's a part of me that thinks this deal has been done since the draft.
0: Okay.
1: That's speculation.
0: I mean,
1: that is not scores.
0: No.
1: And I'll tell you.
0: Go ahead. I'll see if you go where I would go.
1: So
0: I bet you do.
1: One is that we know from Todd, he has not talked to Todd.
0: Mm-hmm.
1: Okay, so that's on our side. Two, and I didn't connect this dot at the time, but Jay Glazer says it, so it's not my original thought, but makes more sense. Jay Glazer says, and this is a quote, one of the reasons they selected Ty Simpson the first round was because they knew they'd be without at least next year's one.
0: Jeez.
1: That means this was done at the draft.
0: Yeah. Yep.
1: I'm going to say it again. This is Jay Glazer's words, and I quote, one of the reasons they selected Ty Simpson in the first round was because they knew, not they thought or they could be, they knew they'd be without at least next year's one.
0: Yeah.
1: Rams were hoping to make it all draft capital and fought to not include Jared Verse in the deal in the end, but he was necessary to the Browns.
0: Yep.
1: So that part I had, right, and I knew that from our side, that this deal doesn't happen without Jared Verse.
0: This makes me think that part of this, certainly everything you're just saying in terms of agreed with the Browns, there's one more point I'll add to that I think will buttress it. But
1: great word.
0: But the other thing I'm thinking about is, because remember at the draft, we were trying to think of, like, if somebody was going to pull off a home run like this to trade for one of the best players in the league, who are the teams with multiple first-round picks? It was the Rams and the Cowboys, and those were the names that are constantly swirling around Miles over the last 2 years, along with Philly. But if Jared Verse was mandatory, then it didn't matter about the Rams' two first-round picks. Because what the Browns wanted was proven.
1: They wanted a bona fide stud.
0: They needed a dude. So, yeah, and just one more, you know, kind of little breadcrumb on the putting all this together that maybe – and I think AB is talking tomorrow. Is that the plan? Potentially? I guess nothing's announced.
2: He led to that in his statement that there could be a presser tomorrow. Which, if this deal goes final today, I would expect Verse then availability on Wednesday during our OTA availability.
0: You'd think.
2: I would think.
0: You would think that would be kind of the the way that goes.
2: Yep.
0: But I remember, we didn't talk about this on air, but I remember even at the stadium launch, and Miles wasn't there. And so now Todd hasn't talked to him. Miles wasn't at the groundbreaking. And you're like, oh, maybe this was. You certainly can follow breadcrumbs.
1: I mean, this to me feels like Jay Glazer.
0: The Glazer's, basically telling you.
1: That feels like a line step right there.
0: Yeah.
1: I wonder how that was reacted. But I'll say it again. One of the reasons the Rams selected Ty Simpson in the first round was because they knew, K-N-E-W, they knew they would be without at least next year's one.
0: Yeah.
1: That makes me feel like this was done war. And the fighting was probably about Verse and picks and Verse and picks. And the Browns said, you want Myles Garrett? We have the leverage. We want Verse.
0: This is the price.
1: This is the price.
0: Yeah.
1: Or no soup for you.
0: Yeah.
1: So that's I'm glad that just popped up. Good job for you, Paige. It's one of the best four U's I've gotten
0: in a
1: while.
0: Four U's of all time, yeah. The rest get you into trouble, but that one will help us.
1: Here's Charles Robinson. Some context on the Myles Garrett trade between the Browns and the Rams. I believe the Browns internally think they're one more offseason from completing this build. The defining factor here was effectively netting three first-round picks of value for Garrett. Verse is still an ascending young star that carries the value of two firsts. The icing was the Browns being able to add another first in 27 to add to their own, giving them ammunition and flexibility should current quarterback room not yield a long-term start, plus the two, plus the three. But so this is Ben Solek. It's hard to compare apples to apples with the Myles Garrett deal and the Micah Parsons deal because the Packers had to extend Parsons, whereas the Rams inherited an existing Garrett contract, but the Browns' trade compensation dramatically clears the Cowboys, in my opinion.
0: Yeah, because of Verse.
1: So they're saying Verse is...
0: He's the difference maker.
1: Is like two ones.
0: I think sometimes, and I try to combat it as much as I can, I think sometimes we fall in love with assets and picks and all of these things, and I'm like Gibby in this regard. I'm a show-me state guy. Like, give me somebody who's performed. You can miss on half the picks. I mean, and sometimes, you know, you miss on more. Like, even first-rounders, there are no guarantees. This kid's a stud.
1: Yeah.
0: You know, and now the other side of it is, I mean, how long has Jared Verse been aware of this? Like, obviously,
1: I don't think Jared Verse was aware of it until today.
0: Okay. So, obviously, he is probably in an emotional state. He is going from a Super Bowl contender to a team that isn't that right now. Not to say that you can't build to that, but there's a lifestyle component that's in play as well, and so it's going to take him a while, I would think, to get his mind around what just happened here. He probably thought he'd be a Ram for his whole career,
1: yeah,
0: and never play anywhere else, and he got, you know, a little bit of
1: been a playoff stud for them.
0: Oh, yeah.
1: Stud, multiple sacks, touchdowns, all of it. Yeah, this is – I'm sure it's a shock to the system, but I think the Cleveland Browns really believe – that with this nucleus that they've put together, last year's draft, this year's draft, Verse, next year are going to add two more ones into this.
0: Yep.
1: You know, potentially that gives you some flex. You have a lot of stuff that you can move around, maybe try to go after a quarterback if that ends up being necessary. I'm always of the belief, though, like, teams aren't going to necessarily just give quarterbacks up. I think the Browns, and we talked about this, the Browns need either to be, I think, really good and make a playoff run, which people would be thrilled with, and then you're in a little bit of an interesting quarterback situation, but you have young quarterbacks. So that means to me either Deshaun or Shedeur Sanders leads you there, and we'll deal with that. Or you want to be in a spot where you can grab one of these quarterbacks naturally and then add another first-round pick to it. I don't want another season like that. I would like this to be a productive season because I think this is a Cleveland Browns team that just got so much more juice on offense that it's hard for me to see us not being a better football team this year.
0: Oh, no, of course. Yeah, I mean, and whether it was Miles or now Jared Verse or whomever, whatever success we have this season is going to be dependent on
1: the
0: who's
1: offense.
0: Taking the ball under center and how high of a level the quarterback plays.
1: Yep.
0: I mean, we've got some things we got to see on the offensive line just because it's brand new.
1: Sure.
0: So, I mean, there's that part of it. But I've seen enough in OTAs to believe that we have improved exponentially at weapons.
1: 100%.
0: I mean, through the roof.
1: Yeah.
0: I mean, we haven't had weapons like this. We talked about this since the Odell Jarvis run in that. And those guys, by the way, weren't 22.
1: No.
0: We have young weapons who are ascending. So you have some real pieces that you can build around there. And if the quarterback gets going, well, now you're onto it. And then, as you mentioned, the 27 draft, you have to think of this too. Can.
1: Yep.
0: If somebody falls, you might be able to go. You have enough. You have extra picks in the 27 draft. You picked up an extra two in 28. Those paired together, maybe that allows you to move up from 30 to 19 or something like that in this draft. To be able, if a quarterback falls, if that is indeed the way that you have to go. Now, hopefully you don't have to, but what this does is it gives you options. It gives you cap space options. It gives you asset options. It gives you a young player on a very manageable deal options. So before, and we've kind of danced around this, it was like, how do we improve this team? Don't know. Got to hit on all the picks was basically. You were a little hamstrung. You're less hamstrung now. You have you now can be pretty malleable with your roster. You can be pretty creative in terms of a way of improving that roster, and you have options now that you I don't think did have before this deal.
1: No doubt, and you are going to have for the first time in a great great while actual real cap significant cap flexibility going into the 28th season, and I want to win right now, and I think everybody listening wants to win right now. I certainly want to win. If not now, then I want to win next year. This team needs to be going like this. The arrow needs to be up 28, 29 into this new stadium. I mean, it just is. That's just the reality of the situation. But I think, by the way, Andre Schmidt coming by right now. Andre, show him the best-dressed guy in the golf
0: course. Look at this. What a setup.
1: No. You got to stand up. You got to get him.
0: Let me see that slack. That's a slack.
1: Look at that. With pleats, that's back.
0: Oh, is that a...
1: Is
0: that a Jason Day Malbon pant? It's got that flow to it.
1: It does. It has. How are you hitting it? He's been really some good work in the sim. Oh, baby. Okay. All right. Schmidt.
0: You know what I like about this look? Brown, white, brown, white.
1: Oh, no. It's very clean.
0: This is all
1: thought
0: out.
1: That's dressed. I stopped him.
0: That's a win right there.
1: Yes. Dr. J.
0: Oh, noted fashionista, Dr. J weighing in.
1: That's right. He's a fashion maven.
0: He knows.
1: Well, he knows.
0: You've seen his fits.
1: Let's go. All right, by the way, it's on camera. We will watch it and commentate it.
2: Z, you should go down there and drive to it with him.
1: So hit a good one.
0: You want me to
1: hit one with him?
2: Yeah, hit one down there.
1: All right, I'll go with down there.
2: Maybe we have a little fun too.
0: I like how when we say, why don't you got to go hit? Like for like the first 2.5 seconds, you act like we're asking you to do us a favor, as opposed to getting it right. For the first 2 seconds, it's always like, "Are you want me to? Are you sure?" And then it's like, and then the reality is, "What do I do?" No reason to wait on the tee box. What are you pulling out of there? What's the big dog going to eat with? Oh, the Mach head cover's ready. Oh, I love that shaft. That's a delight. A little Callaway going out there. All right, we get free swing with Dr. Z.
2: I was going to say, do they understand that they get a free swing with Dr. Z?
0: I think they're going to be open to it. Now, the question is this a group that needs it? Is this a group that needs it?
2: That's the first. How good is Schmitty hitting it?
0: That's safe.
2: Yep.
0: That's safe as can be there, isn't it? That's fair.
2: Yeah.
0: Well,
2: I can't see the land.
0: Well, we're at a tough angle.
2: Are
0: we safe? I mean, it seems like he's down there in a pretty good spot.
2: Oh,
0: look at C getting the Miguel stretch.
2: Dr. J, you getting this on camera?
0: Please tell me you're getting this. He's Miguel Angel Jimenez, for God's sakes. He just did the Jimenez stretch. Oh, my gosh. Good night.
2: I wonder what hole these guys are on.
0: So it's one. Yeah, it's a good question,
2: Gabe. I wonder what we started on. Because remember, it was a 130 tee time.
0: That one is...
2: That's popped up to the center
0: to the
2: fielder.
0: Right. Yeah.
2: Oh, nope. That's a little longer than I thought.
0: It's right.
2: Caddy
0: though, right?
2: Watches it. It's right of the sand.
0: Did you see it? You saw it land?
2: No, I watched the caddy watch it.
0: Okay.
2: I'm watching the caddy react.

0: smarter. Yeah, that's a much smarter setup there.
1: What does Schmitty got here?
0: Schmitty's look is just elite. This is such an elite fit.
2: This is what my kids
0: are wearing. Like, They're back.
1: Really?
0: Like all that baggy stuff's back with the pleats and all that. The boys are wearing this stuff now.
1: Okay.
0: They're all jacked up about it. It's that Jason Day Malbon look. I don't think those are Malbons, but that's kind of the look. All right, let's see what we get here out of Schmitty. Ooh. Oh. Oh. Oh. I think you're going to like that. Oh, oh, oh. Oh, he's safe. He's in. We're happy.
1: He's dancing. The caddy's dancing.
0: He's dancing.
1: All right, caddy's dancing.
0: Yeah. Was it headed for that bunker?
1: Yeah, I felt like it. He kind of jumped out of the way. Oh, look at the stretch. Have to have the dramatic stretch here.
0: Oh, now we're getting a golf tip. We're getting a golf tip. He's doing a golf tip.
1: Can't do this anywhere else, gentlemen.
0: He's doing a golf tip.
1: You guys can use his shot, except when he puts it in the beach.
0: So
1: here we go.
0: Gibby from the cheap seats.
1: That's right.
0: He's mocking
1: him. Hey, I don't get to play, so I'm going to mock him every chance I get.
0: I think he's going to clutch up here.
1: I know
0: He's hitting his own driver. This is going to be bombed. Oh, that's bombed.
1: Oh, he's right.
0: Yeah, is he right?
1: Oh, he's right.
0: But that guy's excited down there. I think we got a winner.
1: All right. I didn't know where it was.
0: I couldn't tell. Totally safe?
1: Oh, hold on. There's a ringer.
0: There's a ringer, too.
1: There's a fourth one.
0: Oh, my goodness gracious. How many guys are in
1: this? Six tries at this.
0: Z's down there, way down there. Is he in the bunker, or is he? That one I see.
1: Yep. Welcome to Gibbsland.
0: Yeah, that one's going to get a little left, a little hopped up. Sometimes it happens.
1: You hate to see it.
0: My perception is always screwed up on when we're at this thing. How far do you think it is to the front of that fairway from here?
1: That's a. I don't.
0: Is that
1: know.
0: Like a 150?
1: Well, I see. 125? I see blue stakes, right where it starts to turn. If you go.
0: Oh
1: to the
0: yeah,
1: left,
0: yeah, yeah. I see it.
1: And that's 200 out.
0: So that's 200 out. Okay. Boy, look at where the tips are here when they play for real.
1: Oof.
0: Oh my God.
1: No, thank you.
0: Jeez.
1: I have a hard enough time.
0: That is forever, dude.
1: Yeah.
0: That is forever. Forever.
1: Golf lesson continues.
0: Golf lesson. Oh, there it is. That's amazing. That's so good. That is so good.
1: All right. Want to get a little break?
0: Well, I want to see whose ball they're playing.
1: Okay.
3: AZ, your ball? They playing your ball?
0: Yeah. Playing the kid's ball.
1: All right.
0: Playing the kid's
1: All
0: ball.
1: Right. So he was close to the sand then, because they're marked.
0: Yeah, he's down on the. But you got the caddy down there. My guess is this is going to be first cut, nice fluff. First cut, nice fluff, Gibby.
1: Why not?
0: Might as well tee it up.
1: That's what I'm saying. Like, it's the Tiger Woods heartbeat.
0: Yeah, I love that.
1: Fluff
0: one.
1: That up and let's go.
0: Very busy day out here, obviously, and having a little fun amidst. One of the biggest trades in the history of the franchise.
1: That's right.
0: The Rams have acquired 2-time NFL Defensive Player of the Year Myles Garrett. In exchange, the Browns receive 2-time Pro Bowl defensive end Jared Verse, a 2027 first, a 28 second, and a 29 third. 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Second hour of the program, continued reaction, potentially this becoming official, this trade that is so widely reported. That can happen here in the next 6 minutes. 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

0: second hour, Cleveland Browns Daily, broadcasting live at the 26th Annual Cleveland Browns Foundation Golf Tournaments presented by Servpro in association with Kimberly-Clark Professionals Legends, UH. And it's all at the pristine Firestone Country Club. The event's going to bring HSG leadership, Browns coaches, players, alumni, and staff to raise funds and awareness for the Browns Give Back and the Cleveland Browns Foundation Stay in the Game Attendance Network, a statewide initiative focused on combating chronic absenteeism. There are 26 foursomes out on the golf course. The golf tournament serves as our premier fundraising event thanks to continued support of the Browns corporate partners, community supporters. The tournament has raised more than $4.3 million since its inception. The players are out there, and of course, the news of the day, the news of the year, and quite frankly, one of the biggest trades in the history of the Cleveland Browns and one of the bigger ones in recent NFL memory has reportedly been consummated today. The Cleveland Browns have traded two-time NFL Defensive Player of the Year and All-Pro defensive end Myles Garrett to the Los Angeles Rams. The compensation reportedly is for two-time Pro Bowl defensive end Jared Verse, a 2027 first-round pick, a 28 second, and a 29 third. So that is the scenario on the news of the day in the National Football League, and the Cleveland Browns at the center of it. There are now the Cleveland Browns with two first-round picks in the highly anticipated 2027 NFL draft. We have our pick. We also have the Rams pick. The Jets have three. They have their own, the Colts pick, and the higher of the Packers and Cowboys pick. So that those are the two teams that are going to be massive power brokers. There's about a billion ways to look at this. Z and I talked about this a lot in the first hour of the program, first half hour exclusively, really the whole first hour now that you think about it. But there are a lot of layers to this thing, right? There's the emotional toll as a Browns fan of for a great many of you, maybe you've lost your favorite player today, and I get that, and I'm sure that there are kids out in the area that are having a hard time understanding what happens, and that's part of it, and it's one of those things that's very real. Go ahead,
1: Jay. No, my sister already texted me. She goes, you owe your nephew a phone call tonight. He would like an explanation.
0: Yeah,
1: sure.
0: Yeah, and I think it. So your nephews, like, you know, my kids, like,
1: yeah, he's a seventh grader.
0: They don't.
1: Yeah.
0: You know, you don't understand the business of it. You don't understand all of it. But, and so I empathize with that part of it. And the contributions that Myles Garrett has had on the field here have been extraordinary. Extraordinary. And two-time defensive player of the year. He's probably the best defensive player in the history of the franchise. In order to do something like that, though, the get back has to be great. And I do believe that this get back is great. When you think about a 27-1, a 28-2, a 29-3, and then a two-time Pro Bowl defensive end in Jared Verse. Go ahead, Gibby.
1: I believe from Siciliano it says official. We are official.
2: Yes, you had to wait for four o'clock.
1: Good.
0: So it happened, it looks like 30 seconds ago, the Cleveland Browns on social, we have traded Myles Garrett to the Rams for Jared Verse and three future draft picks. So that is now official in the league. And so there you go. How'd you do?
3: That was another good one again. Left up just into the, down the fairway on the left side, kind of like the first one.
0: Is that there? Are they hitting it up there?
3: Yeah.
0: Is that yours?
3: Yeah.
0: Boy, Jinx hit a bomb too. So...
3: big. Too bad we didn't have the footage of it.
0: Too bad we don't have the video of it.
3: It'd be people would be like, how can one person be so good at so many things?
0: So many things. A great many things.
3: A great many things.
0: Welcome back, buddy, for the audience who's just joining us here in the second hour of the program. The blockbuster now official. The trade has been compensated, and Jared Verse is a Cleveland Brown. Myles Garrett is an L.A. Ram. And draft pick considerations, a future one, next year's first, 28-2 and a 29-3.
3: So it's one of those ones where when you first hear about it, you're like, okay, you know, the Cowboys got this. What do we think about that? And then when you really understand Jared Verse and what he brings to this, and I'm just going off, this isn't me. This is more we've been sitting here, and I just happen to be scrolling, and obviously it's the number one story in the National Football League right now. But you've seen the comments from people who cover this league who think the Browns got an incredible deal.
0: Yep.
3: And I'm going to say it again, that Jay Glazer quote, which was that the one of the reasons the Rams drafted Ty Simpson was because, and I quote, they knew they would not have a first-round pick in 2027. Mm-hmm. That means this has been done.
0: I mean, you and I are like Scooby-Doo and the Friends with the breadcrumbs.
3: Well, right now, I think we're going to pull somebody's mask off, and he's going to say, I would have gotten away with it if it wasn't for you pesky kids.
0: I think it's right there. Like, yeah, there were a ton of breadcrumbs that lead you to believe that this thing has been maybe pretty close to consummated for a long time, and then the diverse component was maybe the sticking point.
3: Yeah, so that was the haggle, and obviously that got resolved at the earliest point that it could have gotten resolved, which is today is the earliest that this trade could have gone down. And it did. So this is one of those, it's an interesting one. And if that is true, and I'm sure that we'll find out.
0: Maybe we will.
3: Jay Glazer said it's true.
0: That's true. He's pretty plugged in there.
3: He's Sean McVay's workout buddy.
0: That's right. I'm pretty sure that's no.
3: No, that is right. And he said they knew they would not have their one. So that explains a lot of why there's been no talk with Miles.
0: Yeah.
3: Why he hasn't been here, even though he was here for, you know, Cavs games.
0: Because
3: he knew he was going to be a Ram.
0: Yep.
3: And, again, top four player in franchise history, I think it's fair to say.
0: 10. That's tough. If you go way back, I mean, he's there. I mean, he's in that group. I mean, you do all-time Browns.
1: He's top 10.
0: You're talking about arguably the greatest quarterback of all time and are on a very, very short list. Arguably the greatest left tackle of all time are on a very, very short list. The greatest football player maybe ever are on a very, very short list in Jim Brown.
3: Yep.
0: And then there's a bunch. And, yes, Miles is certainly there. I mean, historically he's there. But, I mean, you think about Motley, Groza, all of those that have been. I mean, there's so many, but he's certainly there. And certainly the most decorated – you could argue without question, most decorated. How many years does it end up being here for him?
3: Since 2017.
0: Was it 9 seasons or 10 by the time all is said and done?
1: 9, I think. You have to get verified, I'm sure.
3: Let me figure out that I'm a human. Yeah, I am. Guess what?
0: He's in the 17 draft, 17, human. 18, 19, 20, 21, 22, 23, 24, 25, 26, 25. So nine seasons. Best, as good as first 9 seasons as anybody since Jim Brown and Joe Thomas.
3: Miles Garrett is a...
0: Otto's probably there too, first 10 seasons.
3: 7-time Pro Bowler. He is a 5-time first team All Pro, 2-time second team All Pro. He is 2-time Defensive Player of the Year. He's been a top 5 vote getter and Defensive Player of the Year in 4 straight seasons. He has led the league in tackles for loss each of the last 2 years. He had 22 and then 33. He has had at least 14 sacks in 5 straight seasons. That's never been done before. He has had at least 10 sacks in 8 straight seasons. That's never been done before. And last year set the single season record with 23 sacks. I mean, he is on a pace that he has an opportunity.
0: Yes, absolutely.
3: Depending on how long he plays. And I think that's one of the things that you just don't know the ultimate answer to. Like Reggie White, who you talked about earlier, played until he was 39 years old and was a first-team All-Pro and a Defensive Player of the Year at the age of 37. Does Miles Garrett play 7 more seasons? I don't know that.
0: Who knows, yeah.
3: But if he does, and he continues on the trajectory at which he is currently going, he will likely go down as the best defensive player of all time and the best pass rusher of all time. He's singularly great. I mean, he truly is. And that's a big loss. But I think as you look around the league and the manner in which people who cover this league, and we're not going to really truly know what it ultimately is going to end up, you know, how it ultimately plays out, is that a lot of people think that the Browns did very, very well.
0: I saw Charles Robinson with a tweet earlier today, and by the way, he's out at Yahoo, but he's so good. I mean, he's going to land quickly. One of the most respected guys you're ever going to find. But I saw him with a tweet this morning about, because they were doing the compensation comparison between the Parsons deal and this deal and all of that, and it buttressed one thing I said earlier in the show, where it said, "Look, this is Parsons was 26 at the time of the deal,
3: right? Which is different."
0: Which is different than 30.
3: Yep.
0: And by the way, the compensation is equal to in those two deals.
3: Yeah.
0: Now, Mike is not quite the player that Miles is, maybe, but he's also 4 years younger.
4: Yeah.
0: And that's a real component. And to your point, and I think it's on point. You have no idea what Miles Wy is going to be 4 years from now. It's hard to know.
3: I think it's wise to win a ring. I think it would not shock me at all if he wins a ring and then says, I'm good.
0: Yeah, yeah. He doesn't strike me as, you mentioned Julius Peppers, Reggie White, like a 20-year, it doesn't strike me as a 20-year NFL guy.
3: No. I think
0: his interests are varied off the field. He's got a bunch of them. There's a lot of things he's interested in. And so I think that tracks.
3: So one more note on Verse. He's got 99 pressures over the last two seasons. Only Micah Parsons, 119, and Myles Garrett, 109, have more over that span. That's the thing. You're getting a bona fide stud. He has not put up the sack records or the sack numbers yet. That Miles, he has 12 sacks in his career. I mean, that's what it is. But he has been disruptive. He has been recognized, obviously, by the league, Defensive Rookie of the Year, and then Pro Bowl each of the last two seasons. And he's one of those. He's an initial Pro Bowler. He's not, we're going to pop you onto the team.
0: You know? No. He made it.
3: Right.
0: Yeah, No. It's not like some of the quarterback stuff through the years where you're out of guys.
3: Right.
0: No. He made it, and deservedly so. So, no, you're getting, and that's why I like this from the, nobody ever wants to, you draft a player, I think every fan, you draft a player, they become great, and they play for your team, and you reach the ultimate pinnacle of success, and they're forever your guy. There aren't that many of those.
3: Nope.
0: Peyton Manning played for two teams. Peyton Manning, the most decorated player, regular season player, and quarterback in NFL history, Super Bowl champion in Indy, was traded.
3: Yeah.
0: He was traded. Now, there's an injury component to it, but he was still traded. And then he went to Denver, and he won another one, and he won MVP, and maybe had the greatest

0: the age of 39. He retired and then unretired at the age of 39 in the year 2000 to play for?
1: In the year 2000. Do you remember it once you read it? Did you remember it or no?
0: Absolutely not.
1: I would assume it would have been for a title. Would it have been the Tennessee Titans?
0: It's a team
1: back home in Tennessee?
0: No, it's a team that Julius Peppers also played for.
1: Carolina?
0: Came out of retirement in 2000, played for the Carolina Panthers. I have no recollection of that at all.
1: None. No way. I got nothing on that. So
0: Reggie White, this is crazy. Reggie White, in 98 at 37, has 16 sacks and wins the Defensive Player of the Year and retires. 98, did the Packers win the Super Bowl that year?
1: No, I think they lost. They lost to Denver.
0: They'd won in 96.
1: They won in 96.
0: Yep.
1: They won in 96, lost in 97 to Denver. Probably didn't even play for it in 98.
0: He retires in 99 and comes back in 2000. Has 5.5 sacks at the age of 39. 5.5 sacks, and that's it. And then calls it a career.
1: Yeah. So the reality is there's a business of the league, and the sweet spot is finding the time where you can find a way for everybody wins. And I think, you know, from Miles' perspective, I'm sure this is a win.
0: Oh, yeah.
1: You know, he's going to a Super Bowl contender that is as all in as we've seen a team be all in a while. The only thing separating the Rams, but now we have this extra component of it with the Glazer information, it was just the pick of Ty Simpson. That was the only thing that didn't make sense with them. But now that we know the backstory of that from the Glazer report that you referenced, that they knew they were going to have their one the next 2 years, now there's some sense to that. But other than that, it's as all in as a team has been.
0: It is. I also think from the Browns standpoint, again, you get verse, you get a 27-1, so you got 2 ones in 27, you get a 28-2. The Browns are in a position now, if they really want to get aggressive in 27, to say, okay, we'll give you 2 ones in 27 and a 2 in 28, and that wasn't a 2, they'd still have a 2.
1: Yeah. Yeah, that's what I mentioned that when you were piping it down the left side over there, that there you now can be pretty creative with acquisition that you otherwise couldn't.
0: Yep.
1: And yeah, I mean, this one hits everything. It hits every one of the emotional. There's going to be people that are really emotional about, oh, my God, I don't have Miles anymore, and he's my favorite player, all of those things. And then there's going to be, okay, well, did you get enough back? What I do like about this is that you know one of the things you got back is a dude.
0: Yep.
1: You don't have to say, well, I hope we hit on it. So oftentimes you're trading for assets, and you're like, this is great, but you got to hit on it. You don't know where the picks are because the way the draft works out, it's based on how you were the previous season. So you have no idea how good those picks are going to be. For example, like even the pick we acquired this year from Jacksonville, I didn't think it would be that low.
0: No.
1: I didn't think Jacksonville was going to have that season. I thought we'd be picking in the mid-teens.
0: Yeah.
1: That's probably what I thought. So you just have no idea how they're going to be. Now, certainly feel like the Rams are going to be really good next year, and they should be. But they do have an older quarterback, and it's a lot on him. If Matthew Stafford goes down with an injury, that pick might end up being just fine.
0: Absolutely. Isn't it wild how the league values certain draft picks, though? Because Travis Hunter was traded in essence for Mason Graham, Quinshon Judkins, and Casey Concepcion.
1: Yeah.
0: 2 ones and an early 2.
1: Yep.
0: Now, there are people who I have seen who say that if Jared Verse was made available on the open market right now, he would fetch 2 ones. And so that's how they feel like the Browns got the 3 ones in this deal for Myles Garrett, plus a 2 and a 3.
1: Yeah.
0: Even if it's a 1.5 or a 1+, which it is, because he is good.
1: Yeah.
0: And he's been good in the NFL. Like, you know that. It's fascinating. It's a blockbuster. I can tell you when I woke up this morning, this is not what I expected today to be about. At all.
1: Well, no.
0: And then I got a text from somebody that we've had on our program who was clearly plugged in and said, this is happening.
1: Buckle up.
0: And it happened.
1: Yeah. There's, so it's a lot to it. And then, you know,
2: Well, if we're just going to have bombs today.
0: Oh, God.
2: Sorry to interrupt.
1: Oh, geez.
2: The Eagles are officially trading A.J. Brown to the Patriots for a 2028 first-round pick.
0: A 28?

0: 28 first round pick and a 27 fifth round pick.
1: Not a 27.
2: Not a 27.
1: We have more picks in 27 than anybody.
2: Yeah, in a loaded draft.
1: In what is supposed to be a loaded draft. Again, yeah. I got to say this again. At the draft this year, there were three picks that were made. Is that Hanford's group?
0: Yeah.
3: Yeah, it's Top Dog.
1: Top Dog.
3: Top Dog's on there right now.
1: Hanford. What tees are those, Hanford? Those must be the Legends tees.
3: I mean, I tell you what. I go up there, Hanford. By the
1: way. You hit wherever you want, Hanford.
3: You're the boss.
1: You're the Top Dog.
3: You're the Top Dog. I'd go up there. By the way, this is now the second from that fairway that is over on the left rough here. So that's only about 175 right.
1: Where?
3: Guy from back there just ended up in this creek over here.
1: That is wild.
0: Yeah, they wanted to put us down lower.
3: Oh, my God.
1: No,
0: I think we
1: would
0: have been in the firing range.
1: Let's see what the Top Dog can do here.
3: Top Dog wanted those extra. He wanted those extra 10 yards.
1: I think I'm going to go. He wanted them, yeah.
0: I think you should go ahead.
3: Yeah, you need to go
1: ahead. This might be a group. We'll see. Let's see how they do. Hanford, he loves the game.
3: He's giving it's a long look at it.
1: It is a long look at it.
3: For the Top Dog.
1: Here he is now, Hanford Dixon. Over the ball.
3: I think this guy's clutch. I think this is going to be.
1: He's an athlete.
3: I think this is going right down the middle.
1: He looks a little bit like Sir Charles right there.
3: He does. Professional. Safe. Safe.
1: Oh, baby.
3: Safe.
1: Hey. Right down the middle.
3: Right down the middle. Right in the short stuff. Right in the short stuff for the Top Dog. Go down there and hit a bomb. Give him a bomb. Give him a bomb for the kids.
0: I noticed that every time Zagura goes over this, by the way, it gets a little slower and a little only
3: well,
0: because
3: that's a
0: like
3: decent drop.
0: It is a consequence.
3: Where is your stick? Is it in the? It's there.
0: Just on the ready.
3: Yeah, it's too. But you need just leave it down there. Then you can exit this.
0: I don't think that's a good idea.
3: Oh, this way is not a good idea to exit. Okay.
0: Well, actually, yeah, you right here.
3: Yeah, because you just walk off the grass down. That's the way I exited.
0: That's how JW came up.
3: Yeah, that's right.
0: We do need to get a break in at some point here. Maybe.
3: We will describe this, and then maybe we'll grab one for you there, Gibby.
0: That's fine.
3: Get you a little break.
0: We have five left, but
3: that's
0: fine.
3: Counting? You're safe.
0: Dr. J's got it.
3: I'll tell you this: of all of the Browns Foundation golf outings we've had, and we've had a bunch, this is the one we're going to remember, buddy, because we've never had one quite like this.
0: Nope. But. You got that right. Who's that, gentleman?
3: We've had the great Cole. We had the great Cole doing things. I think I think you're going to want the Dr. Z shot on this one.
0: That's
3: what it seems to me is he's eyeing it. Now you're going to, there's that shoulder, the right shoulder sleeve tug there. Just give it a little room to breathe. Here he is standing over it. A couple of waggles and then a big whack. And that's going to be the ball they're going to play, kids. That's your dream ball right there. I mean, that's got to be dancing. I'm looking for the caddy to dance. I haven't seen a dance yet. Oh, home run. Yep, we're safe. Safe on the shorts. Well done. That was a beaut.
0: Where'd you go?
3: No, he's good. Left side, fairway, short stuff. No, Tequila's here. What a treat to see you. That was a bomb. Yeah, that was a bomb.
0: Come up on this side. It's a lot easier. All right.
3: Yeah, they needed it. Very useful. Yeah, that was way, way down there. Yeah, that was a beaut right there, brother. Good job out of you. Good job out of you. And we're broadcasting the 26th annual Cleveland Browns Foundation Golf Tournament presented by ServPro, in association with Kimberly-Clark Professionals, Legends at University Hospitals of Firestone Country Club. The event, which is taking place today, is going to bring HSG leadership, Browns coaches. We've seen Monk bouncing around out here, players, alumni, staff to raise funds and awareness to the Browns Give Back and the Cleveland Browns Foundation Stay in the Game Attendance Network, a statewide initiative focused on combating chronic absenteeism.
4: He's driving all around the course, and he wants to talk to every single group. I think that's very cool of Todd.
3: It's so cool.
4: Yeah.
3: It's so cool. Yeah. Yeah. So, all right, we're going to take a quick time out and continue to react to the news of the day in the sports world and certainly the news of the day in the NFL with the Cleveland Browns. Myles Garrett goes to Los Angeles. Jared Verse is now a Cleveland Brown, the two-time Pro Bowler. In addition to that, a first-round pick in 27, a loaded NFL draft, and also a 2-28 and a 3-29. 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

0: 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And we're all at the pristine Firestone Country Club. 318s here?
1: 318s here, yeah. North, south, and west. We're playing the south, which is the famed south. Tiger Woods won 8 times here.
0: And what is the – have you played all three?
1: I've only played this one.
0: A lot of my buddies are members of
1: fun
0: and,
1: one.
0: And say that the north is the one that's
1: fun.
0: Super fun.
1: This is long. It is straight. It is tree-lined. It is demanding. It is a lot of elevated approach shots. It is tough greens. This is not an easy golf course at all.
0: I can only see, this is my first time out here. I can only see the holes that are here. So I see 1, 9, 10, and 18. But it reminds me from an approach, from a second shot perspective, it reminds me a lot of Muirfield in that it is target and it is protected. It is bunkers. It is elevated. It is all those things.
1: Yep.
0: There isn't anything where you're going to roll it up to the green here.
1: No.
0: Like, you better land it on it.
1: And what's amazing about it is you mentioned a 1, 9, 10, 18, 17, 16 are all right here up and back.
0: Yeah. So,
1: but historic. I mean, you walk up here and you see those plaques. Those are all the tournament winners. There have been major tournaments here and some actual majors, but there have been major professional golf events here for 80 years, right?
0: Yeah, since the 50s.
1: Yeah, 80 years.
0: Yeah. Yeah, no, it's and the fact that they're not getting any more. I mean, you see down there, you see the World Golf Championships, the Bridgestone, you see the
1: Miguel

0: Don held one last year.
1: Senior players, and of course the college championship the last couple of years. That's it. So it's a beautiful place, and the cause is a beautiful one as well.
2: Yep.
1: In terms of what's being benefited here, this is the Cleveland Browns Foundation's premier fundraiser. Continued support is always so much appreciated. So far, raised $4.3 million since its inception, and all of those proceeds go to the Browns Give Back, the Cleveland Browns Foundation, Stay in the Game. It's an attendance network, a statewide initiative focused on combating chronic absenteeism. So this is always one of our favorite days of the year. Normally, we are loaded with all sorts of guests and luminaries and all of those things and have a little bit of fun because of the news of the day in the National Football League, which is now official, has been official here for the last half hour or so, that we have traded Myles Garrett to the Los Angeles Rams for Jared Verse and three future draft picks. Those draft picks include a 1-27, a 2-28, and a 3-29 Gibbe.
3: We have a statement from our owner, if you'd like me to read it.
1: I would love it, yeah.
3: Myles Garrett has been the best player on our team and one of the best defensive players in the history of the game since we drafted him in 2017. His legacy is immense, and we could never adequately articulate our appreciation for how he played the game and for being the best player he could be for the Cleveland Browns over the last 9 years. He has left a deep imprint on our franchise, with our fans, and with the Dog Pound. Clearly, this was not an easy decision, particularly with Myles, because we've watched him come into our organization and grow like a member of our family. Trading Myles was never our intent, but we also recognize that certain opportunities demand serious consideration, and we believe this is the right move for our team. Adding a young defensive star like Jared Verse, along with valuable draft assets, are necessary to strengthen a talented young core and align with the youth of our team. Our goal continues to be building a consistently winning franchise that our fans in this region deserve, and we believe this move creates the best path towards that. We met with Myles on Saturday and told him we are extremely grateful for all that he contributed to our team and to our community, and that he will always be a Cleveland Brown. We look forward to welcoming him back at the appropriate time and wish him and his family only the best. That's an official statement from D and Jimmy Haslam.
1: Yeah, all right. As I think we've talked about it all day. I mean, it's mixed. You're going to have emotions all over the place. My favorite part of the get back here is you get a known, and you got a 2-time Pro Bowl defensive end who's coming your way, who's 25 years old, and certainly production wise, it's not there where Myles has been, because nobody in the history of the sport has been there where Myles has been to start his career from a production standpoint. But a big time player, face of the franchise, alpha is the word you hear about Jared Verse over and over again, like just leader, compete, follow me to freedom, all of those things. So a lot of positives with Jared Verse. And now you also have you have the second most first-round draft capital in the 27 draft, which is loaded. But I believe you have the most overall draft capital in the 27 draft. So you can be pretty nimble there if you need to be.
2: And that's a loaded one. Here's from Jeremy Fowler, some notes. Said, quote, Brown's desire for a young ascending pass rusher and Jared Verse specifically shrunk the candidate pool. Per team source, this was a Rams-specific deal because the Rams hounded like Cleveland for a while. Myles Garrett did not request the trade similar to last offseason. Team made the deal because of the trade value. Don't sense that this is a fire sale. Was told a hard no on Denzel Ward's availability, for example.
1: Yeah. Go ahead, Gibby.
3: The Browns picks in 2027. Two first-rounders, their own second, third, fourth. They also have two additional fourths, so they have three fourth-round picks. One from the Giants and one from the Seahawks. They have two fifth-rounders. They don't have a sixth. They have two seventh. I wish they could have thrown in a seventh, because anytime I can get rid of the seventh-round picks, I'm always a happy human.
2: That's a win. That's a win for you.
3: That's where we're at. Oh, God, that guy. Where's that ball going?
2: Is it going at us?
1: What happened? Coming up 10 or 9?
3: Yeah.
2: I think he's in the flowers.
3: I mean, he crushed it.
1: They're like 100 out?
3: I haven't seen anybody up here this close. And he shot a rocket.
1: This is... You get the full array out here, kids. I'll tell you what. This place is pretty sweet. Just from a...
2: Oh, yeah.
1: Veranda. I mean, you got all of this view to watch. And, like, can you imagine, like, when they had the tournaments here? And you were out here covering it. But,
3: yes.
1: Like, the ability to be all over this, and you can see a lot of golf from up here. Very, very cool. You're able to watch. I mean, your tee shots, approach. That's pretty sweet, man.
2: Oh yeah, you can see it.
1: What holes did you play out here?
2: So I played 12, which we started on 12 as a par 3. We thought J-Dubs and I hit good shots in there, but we ended up being about 20 feet, and we did not make the putt. Then we played 13, which is a great 440-yard dogleg par 4, left to right. We birdied that one. Then the next one, I hit a good drive to about 60 yards out on 14. We got up and down, birdied that one. The par 3, one of our guys had an unbelievable shot that no pictures on the scorecard, but almost had a hole-in-one, was the net of it. So we birdied that. And then on 16, which is the great par 5, one of our guys, good drive. We laid up, and then I hit a shot that I would not hit if I was playing my own ball in a scoring situation. But I hit my 5-wood. I have a 5-wood that's on a driver shaft that is my new cat. I love that club. And I
1: On a driver shaft.
2: Yeah.
1: Okay, continue.
2: And I smoked that down the left side. But, like, it's very narrow around that pond.
1: Yeah.
2: If you stay on the left. And then there's ginormous trees. And I, very low percentage, but we're in a scramble. Why not?
1: Yeah,
2: and I hit that to, like, 40 yards.
1: Okay.
2: So we went around the pond. And then we had a perfect, and I chipped it up to, like, 2 feet. And we made birdie there. And then I drove it on 17. And we hit it to about 10 feet, and I think, and they made that birdie as well. So those were the holes that I participated in.
1: How far do you hit the 5-wood with the driver shaft? How far do you want to hit it?
2: I hit it off the deck to 60.
1: Good grief.
2: And then I have my 7-wood that's like 235-ish, which can go so high and soft. It's great. But that 5-wood, it's got a good low spin. That's a good... I should have hit for these guys.
1: There was a guy, this was about an hour ago, and we were in the throes of the serious breakdowns and such, but he was on the box here, and all three of this, you weren't involved at this point, and all three of his buddies kind of hit it all over the place. And from a look perspective, if I were to say, pick one of these guys who's going to pipe it, you would not have picked
2: this
1: person to pipe it. And he went and he hit it in the vicinity of where yours was there. I mean, it was bombed down there, the left side. And the satisfaction in his face, like the wry smile of that's right, ladies and gentlemen.
2: Yeah.
1: That's exactly right.
2: You needed me, and here I am.
1: And here I am. That's exactly where I am. And they were way, way, way down there. So this is fun. It's a fun day. It's a different tone for us, obviously, with the news of the day. But we've tried to mix in a little bit of fun along the way with what has been a very serious blockbuster day in the National Football League. Not just our deal, but the A.J. Brown deal consummated by the Patriots and the Eagles. And so you have that happening as well.
2: Eagles did not get a 27 first.
1: They did not. That's how valuable that 27 draft is. All right, so much more to come. You're listening to Cleveland Browns Daily, broadcasting live at Firestone at the Cleveland Browns Foundation Golf Tournament.
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1: And broadcasting live today from the pristine Firestone Country Club, just south of
2: it's in great shape.
1: Akron. It's in spectacular shape. I think, you know, these guys know what they're doing, obviously, around here, but a lot of them are. They had all of that rain, and then you just have this dry, breezy, low 70s, pristine weekend that
2: Browns legend Brian Brennan. Well.
1: There he is. There he is. He's ready to go. Right. We're here because the 26th Annual Cleveland Browns Foundation Golf Tournament is presented by ServPro in association with Kimberly Clark Professionals, Legends, and University Hospitals. And, of course, we are, as I mentioned, at Firestone Country Club. HSG Leadership, of course, here. Haslam Sports Group, Browns coaches, players, alumni, all sorts of folks. The great Z is here, as has been articulated. It's all to benefit the Stay in the Game Attendance Network statewide initiative focused on combating chronic absenteeism. Raised already $4.3 million thanks to our incredibly our great partners and everybody of our corporate partners and community supporters as well. So always a fun day. Today was different than all of the we've had. You were down hitting and Gibby and I were lamenting, like, you know, we've had so many fun things like, Cole calling his shot and then you putting it on as well. We've had all sorts of fun at the various outings that we've had. This one a little different because you have blockbuster news in the NFL and we're in the middle of it with the trade of Myles Garrett today for Jared Verse coming back for a 1, a 2 in 28, a 1 in 27, and a 3 in 29. So a different tone today than we're used to at the golf outing.
2: But no doubt.
1: Hopefully we mixed it all in about as best as we could, my friend.
3: Hello. There we go. Myles Garrett will address the media tomorrow after Rams practice around 5 p.m. Eastern from Siciliano.
1: There you go.
3: Along with McVay and Les Snead.
2: Listen, they're saying we're going for it. This is it. It sounds
1: it's
2: like
1: an L.A. move, buddy.
2: It might be all of their last rides.
1: Yeah, it is an L.A. move. It is a Lakers move. It is a Dodgers move. It's a Rams move. It's an all-in glamour franchise. You could argue they're the glamour franchise of the NFL since being back to Los Angeles. They're certainly one of them. They are loaded. And I thought they were going to win the Super Bowl last year. They came up a little bit short, and they said, well, we're going to go all-in. And they are as all-in as can be to win a Super Bowl next year.
2: No doubt.
1: There's a great Dr. Vuce.
2: Dr. Vuce!
1: Spoke him early. Great man, great man.
2: Oh, this is a pretty loaded group here. They got Dr. Vuce and Schlesinger.
1: Swesh is
3: Wait,
1: in there.
3: Where are they coming from?
1: Great question.
2: Oh, is that Carson who was going hunting over onto the first team?
3: By the way, in addition to the Browns trade, and then the Eagles just obviously trading A.J. Brown to the Patriots, the Giants signed Odell.
1: Oh, my, we didn't talk about that.
3: Schuster, and veteran QB Russell Wilson joined CBS.
1: This is a Monday, kids.
3: The first Monday of June.
1: Gibby, we've lamented months with nothing. Nothing.
3: Cornucopia.
1: Well, you got six things that you could have done segments on, and all on a Monday.
2: I don't know that's about right. it. How well the last one's going to work out. I don't know how many people want to hear.
1: I think that's going to be an unmitigated disaster.
3: I agree.
2: I will say this, however, there was the time he was on the Manning cast, and he was actually really good.
1: You know what? That's a nice recall out of you, and I had forgotten that.
2: But that was real quarterbacks talking ball, which
1: I actually think he would be better as a color analyst. Because of that.
2: Oh, yes, yeah, yes, yes.
1: I think he would be. So, obviously, a big day. We'll have much more on it tomorrow. Going to be a very busy week around here and a busy day tomorrow in Berea. Thank you to all of our corporate support, our corporate partners, our community sponsors and supporters. This has been a fun one. The 26th Annual Cleveland Browns Foundation Golf Tournament live from Firestone. 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
20: Well, the idea of trading Myles Garrett, Emmett, had been in the works for years, and today, finally, the Browns decided to pull the trigger. Myles Garrett is going to attend an off-season workout tomorrow, but it will be for the Los Angeles Rams, not for the Cleveland Browns. Good evening, everybody, and welcome to a show that, Emmett, I feel like you and I have been preparing for about 2 years. On 850 ESPN Cleveland, you could watch us at the ESPN and Cleveland YouTube page. We discussed it all morning. It came down, Emmett, just after 1 o'clock this afternoon. You were live on the air. What was the first thing you thought when you saw Myles to Los Angeles?
34: It was, I just got done saying
0: It's not going to happen. There's no way. I literally just before the segment before was like, man, y'all tripping. This ain't going to happen. I don't know what's wrong with y'all. And then I just saw Chops running around and I saw everybody.

0: And I was like, okay, I guess I was wrong.
1: So I got a text from Riz yesterday afternoon that said, do you smell something? That's all it said at about 4:30. And I was like, is he like outside my door with ribs? Like, right. Is he talking about Tanner Bibee struggling to get a win? Like, what is this about? So I asked him, I was like, is this Miles trade related? Because I knew it was May 31st and that today was June 1st, which was the day that we were all going to start talking about the possibility of this because of the way they restructured the contract. And yeah, obviously he had been hearing something about this potentially going down. Emmett, when I woke up this morning, though, there was even more momentum behind this happening. Now, I got to admit, I didn't think it was real until it actually happened. But I'm not surprised that the Browns finally decided to do this. And I could argue, actually, they probably should have done it a year ago when Miles was out here demanding a trade, because I don't think the circumstances surrounding him and his career have changed that much over the course of the last year.
2: I agree. That is the one of the puzzling things. The other thing is that everything coming out of the building was not trading him, not trading him, not trading him, not trading him. We're not doing it. And it's like, if to do all that just to end up trading him, just trade them.
1: I wanted to do this. I might as well do it now. Like, for fans, just so you guys know and understand, this is why Emmett and I have one of the rules of our show is actions over words.
2: Right.
1: Because it's always more about what people are doing than what they're saying. Andrew Berry and the Browns and what can say whatever they want. What they were doing, Emmett, was preparing that contract to be traded, number one.
2: Yeah.
1: Number two, Myles Garrett was nowhere near their offseason program. Number three, Myles had not met Todd Monken, and they said they texted or whatever. I don't know that they even ever really got introduced to each other.
2: Mm-hmm.
1: Guys, Myles has been a Ram for about an hour. He's already hanging with Les Snead and Sean McVay, right? I mean, isn't there a little, the social media stuff, the showing up at a Cavs game but not stopping by Berea, like all that stuff matters, and it all ended up with where we thought it might, which was him being traded. So for everybody who said, stop talking about this, it's a non-story, guys, trust that we've done this a long time, and we know what we're doing.
2: Listen, Jeremy Fowler, who put us in, we'll talk to Jeremy coming up, was that Miles didn't request a trade again. That this wasn't a second go-around.
1: Spin zone.
2: Maybe. And what the word
1: he
2: is...
1: Didn't, Emmett, he didn't have to. Like, technically, I think that's true, but I think he made enough noise last year. But everybody also knew he didn't. Where do you think Miles would rather be? Cleveland or L.A.? Like, come on.
2: I mean, but we also found out that Miles will show up when he's supposed to show up. Because was he at all the offseason stuff last year?
1: Well,
2: no, he wasn't at none of them. He was at mandatory minicamp.
1: Do you think he would have shown up? See, this is the...
2: I do. I actually think he would have shown up next week for minicamp.
1: And I am not so sure about that. And I think that that's where the rubber met the road when it came to this trade, because the Browns didn't want to have to deal with that distraction, which would have then brewed potentially into training camp. He will never know. Miles might have had an intention to not show up, but a lot can happen in the NFL in an hour, let alone a week, which we're still a week away from that mandatory minicamp. As it stands, Emmett, you get Jared Verse. You get a first-round pick in 2027, which we're all assuming is going to be the 32nd pick in the draft after the Rams win the Super Bowl. And then you also get picks in 2028 and 2029. What do you make of the return here, E?
2: I wasn't excited about the return. You just arguably traded the greatest pass rusher ever. When it's all said and done, he might be sitting on top of the mountain. You definitely traded the best non-quarterback in the NFL.
1: Yeah.
2: He's the best player in the NFL that doesn't play quarterback.
1: Right.
2: And I know you're going to say, oh, well, Verse was a first round, so it's like you got two first rounders. I ain't trying to hear that. It's like none of that. When you trade the best player in the game, I need multiple number one picks and a player.
1: So isn't it true when you trade a superstar, you never get equal value back in return? As a general sports rule.
2: Like, and that's why I would
1: never... The Paul George trade in Oklahoma City, those are one in a million. Most of the time, you know, you get 75 cents on the dollar.
2: Aaron, that's why I would never trade my best player.
1: Yeah.
2: You know, like, that's the thing that you are not going... And this is no disrespect to Verse. He's probably going to be a great pass rusher. he ain't going to be Myles Garrett.
1: No.
2: And whoever you pick with those picks or use to move around with those picks are not going to be as good as Myles Garrett. I could guarantee that.
1: Can I also say that Jared Verse will not be Myles Garrett and that he won't drive 135 miles an hour down I-71 and that Jared Verse will not be like Myles Garrett because I know his character background stuff is impeccable and he's going to show up and he's not going to smash some guy over the head with a helmet and like all this other stuff that happened over the course of Myles' career.
2: I don't know if we could guarantee that. We don't know his driving record. You know, like, let's be honest. Okay. We don't know Jared Verse's driving
1: record. Fair enough, Emmett, but the Myles story here, while it included a lot of sacks and some individual awards, you got to the point where you would look at me during these shows and say, man, we need to stop asking Myles Garrett to be a leader because he's not.
2: No.
1: And even though he's the best non-quarterback in the NFL on Sundays, the goal isn't just to amass some good players. The goal is ultimately to win here and win big. And I don't know that the Browns' timeline for winning and Myles Garrett's career timeline aligned at all.
2: You lost Myles Garrett today because of the Deshaun Watson trade.
1: Fair.
2: That's why Myles isn't on the roster. And I understand why Myles didn't have a ton of patience and requested a trade and wanted to be out, get out of here. Because once Deshaun went down, we caught lightning in a bottle with Joe Flacco. Other than that, it was a whole bunch of PJ Walkers and everybody else. Like, you know, so this... That trade cost you Jameis Myles Garrett.
1: And Dylan Gabriel. Yeah. And yeah.
2: And everybody. Yeah. And even this year, look, I'm rooting for Shador, but with this trade, does that make me feel like the Browns feel like they could go win the division this year or go to the playoffs? No. Because if you felt Browns, that way, you don't trade Myles Garrett.
1: What this trade tells me is that the Browns know their quarterback is in the 2027 draft. So based on that, you better get it right. Because if you don't, then you traded away the best player in football for another swing and a miss at quarterback. Like,
2: yeah, and you don't want to be known for two of the worst trades in NFL history because you're already on the hook for one.
1: Look, Andrew somehow skated by being involved in the first one. The second one, which, by the way, we have statements now both from AB and also from D and Jimmy Haslam. We will hear from Andrew Barry Emmett tomorrow at 10 a.m., and then we'll hear from the Browns with players and Todd Monken after practice on Wednesday when the Browns have another OTA. I won't ask whether Myles is going to be there because obviously now it doesn't matter. Mm-hmm. Here's the statement from D and Jimmy Haslam. Tell me what you think of this. Myles Garrett has been the best player on our team and one of the best defensive players in the history of the game since we drafted him in 2017. His legacy is immense, and we could never... His legacy is immense. Mm-hmm. We could never adequately articulate our appreciation for how he played the game and for being the best player he could be with the Cleveland Browns over the last 9 years. He's left a deep imprint on our franchise. I kind of disagree with that. With our fans in the dog pound,
2: he broke the sack record wearing a Browns jersey. I mean, that's a pretty big deal for a franchise. But I digress.
1: Go ahead. Those individual accolades that he won, Emmett. I'll never forget where I was. I'll tell my grandkids about the time I saw Myles Garrett go 5-12. Clearly, this is not an easy decision, particularly with Myles, because we've watched him come into our organization and grow like a member of our family. Trading Myles was never our intent, but we also recognize that certain opportunities demand serious consideration. We believe this is the right move for our team. Adding a young defensive star like Jared Verse, boy, the pressure on him is going to be significant, right?
2: Yeah, I mean, I don't know, because I don't think fans are going to come in here and say, you got to be Myles Garrett. To be honest with you, I think he's better than most people feel like he's coming, because even me, I know he's a good player, but I'm still like, bro, you're not Myles Garrett. So I actually think when it's all said and done, fans will be pleasantly.
1: Will he jump offside once a game, Jared Verse?
2: Probably.
1: Can he get away
2: with
1: that?
2: You're enjoying this, aren't you? Yeah, you're having a good time.
1: Our goal continues to be building a consistently winning franchise that our fans in this region deserve, and we believe this move creates the best path towards that. We met with Myles Saturday. This is interesting. We met with Myles Saturday and told him we're extremely grateful for all that he contributed to our team and our community, and that he'll always be a Cleveland Brown. Clearly, Emmett, this trade was in the works for months, right? I mean,
2: Hey, allegedly, the draft is when things started. And they, this isn't from the Browns. These are from the reporters out there. And they just essentially the what the reporting around this is that L.A. wouldn't stop calling.
1: Well, of course, that's the story that is being told.
2: But, all right, you don't know if the sources are from L.A. or from Cleveland, though.
1: Well, I think that the Browns
2: Aaron's have like, this is the way it went. I don't care what anybody says.
1: I mean, the Browns renegotiated his contract in March, okay? And I think that the genesis of trading him goes before that because that's the only reason that they started down this road.
2: Well, let me say
1: this. I think they started revisiting it. I just want to say this.
2: Yeah.
1: When they didn't hire Schwartz, I think that was the beginning of the end for Miles Garrett.
2: If they start working on this back then this is a terrible trade. They failed. If this is all you can get, if they really been working on this for several months and you got a bunch of late picks
1: spread out
2: over multiple years. No, if you've been working on it this long, you could have got much more than this and open up a bidding war. You know, like see who can get what.
1: They kind of couldn't, Emmett, because by waiting, they let Miles sign a contract that included a no trade clause. How quickly do you think he waived that sucker? On this deal, wait, I get to go to L.A., be an action star, and play for the Los Angeles Rams?
2: But if he was desperate to get out of here, if Detroit called and was like, we'll give you three number ones and somebody else, then you might have said, either go to Detroit or you're staying here.
1: I'm just saying he had a hand in the decision of where he went and what he went for because he had the no trade clause in his contract, which he didn't have last offseason, and he did have this offseason. So if the Browns tried to trade him to the Jacksonville Jaguars and he didn't want to go,
2: then he wouldn't go. My point is, then you're playing for the Browns. So let's see how bad you want out of here. Uh-huh. You know what I'm saying? I wouldn't take any shorts to make him happy. You know, especially after all the embarrassing stuff, get me out of here. I'm not going to be like, hey, let's do right by Miles. Nah, Miles ain't do right by you. You know, so if they were doing this all this time, and this is, I'm just prefacing is that, if they've been working on it for months, this is a failure.
1: I think they have been working on it for months.
2: I'm more disappointed now than I was an hour ago.
1: I can't judge the return, really, until I see what the picks become, because... You know, get all excited about future ones. Okay, the picks that the Browns traded the Texans for Deshaun Watson became the best defense in the NFL that almost single-handedly won Houston and AFC.
2: Yeah, but remember, the Browns got a whole lot of picks over the years from other people, too, and they turned into nothing.
1: That's why you have to.
2: Turned into zero.
1: So isn't it fair to say until I see what they do with these picks? And ultimately, if this trade leads to the Browns acquiring ultimately their franchise quarterback, we'll all look back on it and say that it was worth it and that it was a success. In the meantime, you're watching all these people up on ESPN celebrate that the Rams are the favorites to win the Super Bowl because they just took your... And all you're going to have to show for it this year is a guy who plays the same position as Miles but is not as good as Miles Garrett.
2: Yeah, who is good and is young and is going to save some money, which I'm sure they had to do because they're going to eat... They're going to eat some dead cap from this.
1: Oh, sure.
2: You know what I'm saying?
1: Oh, we're going to lead the league in that.
2: By far. For many years to come, because Watson's going to be on the books until 29-30.
1: Emmett, we ain't leading the league in points. We ain't leading the league in yards. We ain't leading the league in touchdowns. But we are leading the league in dead cap, and you can believe that with a bullet.
2: Yeah, yeah. So enjoy. You know, I just, you know, what will really upset me is if they're bad next year and they didn't need to trade Miles at all to get a franchise quarterback.
1: Yeah.
2: The other thing that'll upset me is if they move all these picks to move around and they draft a guy and he ends up being good. Like, because think about it. Like, Baker was good.
1: Yeah.
2: But would you trade Miles Garrett for Baker Mayfield?
1: Hell no.
2: Right. You might have. You know, you would might you, have traded would, Miles Garrett
1: how
2: for
1: many
2: Baker
1: quarterbacks
2: Mayfield?
1: Currently in the NFL would you trade? Actually, let's go through that.
2: Okay.
1: I think that's an exercise worth going through coming up. Also, we will talk about the spin of this trade as Jeremy Fowler of ESPN is going to join us to talk about what he's hearing. And then Tony Grossi will join us coming up at 6 o'clock. Guys, to talk about this, there's no better place than right here. I'm Aaron Goldhammer. He's Emmett Golden. The Browns have traded Miles Garrett to Los Angeles. And this is 850 ESPN Cleveland. You can watch us on the...
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0: The Browns just made the trade of the offseason. Who do you turn to? 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
0: 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This is an 850 ESPN Cleveland breaking news special. Myles Garrett has been traded to the Rams.
11: Yes, he has. And we're live in the studio. I'm Aaron Goldhammer. He's Emmett Golden. Boy, they put us on, Emmett, on Saturday mornings.
12: Yeah.
11: They put us on in the afternoon. In the evening. I mean, listen.
12: Bonus coverage.
11: Just plug some microphones into our faces and we'll be good to go.
12: I thought you were going
11: to
12: say plug them somewhere else.
11: Yeah. Jeremy Fowler in 10 minutes, 710-0850. Emmett, the number if you want to react to the Garrett trade. Now, I imagine there are a bunch of fans out there that do, and we will get to your calls now. Carmen has his call screening pants on right now.
12: That's right.
11: So 216-710-0850 if you want to jump in and sound off. We'll give everybody, what, Emmett, like 30 seconds to give your opinion on one of the, and by the way, in these spots, you know, ESPN's listening and they repurpose this stuff and they put it on SportsCenter and all that. So 216-710-0850 is the number if you want to sound off. What was the reaction like on the next level? Were people shocked still, or what was the average fan saying this afternoon?
12: You know, I would say most fans were like, I'm just tired of the Browns. You know, just like, here we go. Yeah, all right, you traded the best player. All right, great. There were some people that were like, hey, he didn't score any touchdowns, so who cares? You know, you didn't win anything with him, so why does it matter if you have him? I mean, listen, the Ravens haven't won anything with Lamar Jackson. Should they just get rid of him?
11: Well, I mean, they've won the AFC North a bunch of times.
12: What does that get you?
11: And a bunch of
12: Super Bowl.
11: No,
12: but you know how it goes. I've heard it many times. People, they make it sound as good as they want it to sound.
11: But, Emmett, I don't know that it's as simple as it sucks to have traded the best defensive player in the league. And I don't disagree. It does suck to trade the best defensive player in the league. However, Miles was also, he was part of the solution to what ails the Browns, but also he was a symptom of the problem.
12: Right.
11: Meaning the culture, the vibes, the lack of leadership, the lack of, you know, it always felt like the Browns had 52 guys and Myles Garrett on their team. And there were different sets of rules. And that's where I understand what Gerard was saying all afternoon about the Browns were never going to win the Super Bowl with Myles Garrett, especially with Myles having the same attitude that he had for the last couple of years.
12: So if Myles and his attitude is so bad, then why are the Rams now the favorites to win?
11: Because
12: he's going to go and

0: and be the best. Yeah, yeah. Right. So I don't care.
1: But the Rams don't have to worry about turning it, Emmett. They've already turned it. Miles is the last piece, not the first piece.
0: Yeah, I just, everybody's like, oh, Miles isn't any good. Right here, all things go wrong. Miles got 5 sacks and the Browns lost by 19. It wasn't Miles Garrett's fault. And guess what? Next year, when you score an extra touchdown a game that you've been asking for, but you give up an extra 13 points, all right. You know, we're going to be – understand this. Miles doesn't score points, but he stopped a whole lot of teams from scoring points. And of those 5 wins, he probably was responsible for 3 of them.
1: At least.
0: So now you don't have that guy.
1: And, guys, if you think the Browns are going to be better this year – now, they play a softer schedule, but I think the Browns right now are a worse team.
0: They are
1: than
0: a worse
1: they were
0: team.
1: Last
0: – even if they perform better, they're still a worse team. They just are.
1: 710-0850. First call up is perspective from a steel – do you want to hear – from a Steeler fan a day like this? Sean in Medina.
0: It's already a crummy day.
1: Careful, Sean.
2: Hey, what's up, guys?
0: What's up?
2: Hey, just from a Steelers perspective, I am thrilled that he is out of our division.
0: Oh, I bet. Yeah, all right. See you later. Yeah, right. Of course. Yeah.
1: Just he's tremendous.
0: Listen, I bet you all Steelers fans are happy. Ravens fans are happy.
1: Joe Burrow's the happiest.
0: Joe Burrow is doing the cabbage patch right now, wherever he's at.
1: What kind of party is Joe Burrow having tonight?
0: Right. And what does that say? Hey, great move. You got rid of the one guy that everybody was scared of on your team.
1: That's true. I'll tell you that the offensive coordinators in the AFC North are sleeping a lot better tonight than they were last night.
0: They used
1: night.
0: To, the entire game plan of the Browns, offensive game plan of Browns opponents used to be, we can't let Miles beat us. They ain't doing that no more.
1: Yeah.
0: So, they used to only run right because they running left, right, they throwing, they taking 7-step drops, 5-step drops, 10-step drops.
1: Remember when the Browns won 2 games at the end of the year just because teams didn't want to be the team to give up the sack record?
0: Right. That's how good he is. That's how much respect he had.
1: Emmett, I know.
0: You don't have that respect anymore.
1: Tony Grossi will join us coming up at 6. He just posted at the Land on Demand and said that he does not believe the reporting that Miles did not request a trade again. I think this is just semantics, Emmett. Like, by not showing up and by not introducing himself to Todd Monken, he was sending a message to everybody about how he felt. Technically, whether there was a trade demand or not doesn't really make a difference to
0: me. And I wouldn't care whether you made a trade demand request or if you threw a temper tantrum like a child. It wouldn't matter to me at all.
1: Yeah.
0: Okay. He wanted to leave 2 years ago and they didn't let him. So what would make this any different?
1: 216-710-0850. Bill is in Bay Village, is on with Hammer and Emmett, our breaking news special. Bill, sound off. Go ahead.
3: Yeah, I'm not in favor of the trade. I think they waited a year too late to trade him. And then also from the Browns' perspective, if the goal behind the trade was to help find your quarterback of the future, they didn't get enough picks to do that. They got a good, solid defensive end coming back. But unless he's going to get 15 or 16 sacks next year and you're going to turn him around for more picks, I think they came up short with their ultimate goal of getting picks to get a quarterback.
1: Well, I think they feel like they acquired at least 3 first-rounders in this deal, if not more. I think to them, Verse is worth a first-rounder plus. You disagree. Mm-hmm. You disagree with that.
0: I mean, I understand that line of thinking, but okay, fine. You got a first-round pick.
1: And then you'll get the first in 27, which is supposed to be a great draft, but let's be honest, it's probably going to be between 28 and 32.
0: Right.
1: You know, I don't know. Emmett Stafford could get hurt, and it could be the 4th pick in the draft. Like, the NFL's weird.
0: It ain't happening, but go ahead.
1: Thanks, Emmett.
0: Yeah.
1: and then you also get a 2 in 28 and a 3 in 29.
0: Which is
1: going to
0: be a third, basically, and that 3 is basically going to be a 4th.
1: Well, I don't know what. Do you think Ty Simpson's going to be the NFL MVP in 2029?
0: No, I think at least 2 years. Well, all right, maybe the 2029 pick. But the next 2 years, I don't think Stafford is going anywhere. I think they feel like they got a window for 2 years. This is, though, you know, as everybody say, you don't pay attention or listen to the Browns. The Browns did say 2 years ago, we need to recoup the picks we lost in the Deshaun Watson trade.
1: Yeah.
0: And they have, this will be 3 years in a row that they've had 2 first round picks.
1: Yep.
0: Recoup of the first rounders they lost in the Watson trade.
1: And back to what you said, the Browns, number one, first and foremost, had to make this trade to try to make up for the horrible trade that they made back in 2022 that did set the franchise back for a long time in a variety of ways. Mike is in Avon, joins us with Hammer and Emmett on our breaking news special. Hey, Mike, sound off. Go ahead.
4: Yeah, I just don't think we got enough. I just think that spreading it out, the 1, 2, and 3, you know, next year we're going to win just enough not to be high enough to get number one. And we're going to have enough, we're going to get their number one, which is essentially a number two. So we're going to be stuck again because we don't have a number one and number two, or two number ones to pick around, or one and a two to bundle to move up.
1: But I'll put it this way, and thank you for the call. But Emmett, I agree that I was not overly blown away by the return.
0: No.
1: When I saw the Travis Hunter return, I was like, holy majoli.
0: Right.
1: This
0: right.
1: return, I, you know, you could argue they got more for Travis Hunter than they got for Myles Garrett.
0: Yeah, it's like, okay, you know, and again, we have to wait and see. That is for sure.
1: And it's eight. I mean, Myles is 31 years old. Has Myles played his best football already?
0: No, because Myles is going to break the record next year.
1: Again?
0: Yes, because think about this. He's going to a team with a great offense. How often do you think they're going to be up in the fourth quarter?
1: A lot.
0: But he's going to a very
1: difficult division, toughest division in football. Man, imagine being those Arizona Cardinals today. You got the Seahawks. Are they defending Super Bowl champs? You got the 49ers. They're a Kyle Shanahan there. You got the Rams. And then it's you with you and your contract dispute with Jacoby Brissett. Mm-hmm.
0: Oh, you got 6 losses coming. Easy. Right? Easy. I mean, guarantee that for sure.
1: Scott is in Columbus, is on with Hammer and Emmett. Hey, Scotty.
5: Hey, Aaron. How you doing, man?
1: It's a crazy day. Crazy day to be a Browns fan. Thank you.
5: It is. Hey, I just wanted to bring up, so we just had 2 horrible seasons. Now we're trading away possibly the best non-quarterback in the NFL. I mean, how long do the Haslams expect fans to wait to build a winner again? I mean, I know the Deshaun Watson trade was a big downer and it caused a lot of problems. I mean, just to put it mildly. But, I mean, before that, they were horrible. Then a good year, maybe 2 good years. Now we're horrible again. How much longer are we going to be horrible? And how long are we being asked to wait to finally get a winning football team?
0: You know what? They're just, you're going to have to wait. That's what it is. And when that new building is built, you're going to have to mortgage your home to get a seat in it, and you probably still are going to be waiting. So, hey, look, they got all the time in the world. You know what I'm saying? And they know Browns fans ain't going anywhere.
1: Emmett, so, the coffee mug sits in this studio, as coined by Tony Rizzo. It takes courage to be a Browns fan. Jeremy Fowler joins the fray next.
6: 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The Browns have traded Myles Garrett. 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
2: 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This is an 850 ESPN Cleveland breaking news special. Miles Garrett has been traded to the Rams.
3: All the wrong takes, tweets the show. I'm at Hammer Nation 19. Emmett is at Eagle the 80. He says, my heart goes out to the poor Brown sales reps that keep trying to get me to buy season tickets on the phone. I'm guessing this was not a move that sold more tickets over there in Berea today.
4: Oh, right, right. I'm not sure they're calling to get their deposits for the new place either at this moment.
3: Well, let's see. Let's get the franchise quarterback in here. Maybe that'll change. Mm-hmm. Emmett, let's go out to our hotline and bring in our pal, Jeremy Fowler, who has been all over this story with all kinds of details today, and he joins Hammer and Emmett on 850 ESPN Cleveland. Jeremy, for us, the bad news is we don't get to watch Miles Garrett anymore, but for you, the good news is that you don't have to answer questions from us asking you when Miles is going to get traded, because it finally happened today. Jeremy, what was your reaction when you saw this come down?
5: Yeah, great to be with you guys. My reaction was still a mild surprise, surprisingly, because there was some momentum, and certainly on your airwaves and elsewhere, Cleveland was sort of hyperventilating that this was going to happen. And then I kind of heard some broad strokes that things could be in the works, but it's still shocking a player of that caliber, who's probably the best player in the entire NFL of any position, to be traded like that. You just don't see that very often. I know it's a new era and these GMs are aggressive and they want value. The Browns are more value-based than probably any other team outside of Philadelphia in the NFL. If they can get good value that improves their overall outlook for 2 to 3 years, they're going to do it. So, and, you know, the Jared Verse thing got it over the top. Still surprised, though. And for a player of Miles' caliber, you know, I thought there would be at least two ones involved in the deal. Now, I know you can equate it to maybe up to three first-round picks if you count Verse, you count the 2027 first-round pick, and then the second and the third-round picks in later years could maybe equate to a first. But still, I looked at it as more of like a stand-up double as far as the trade return.
4: Yeah, because, you know, even the one, Jeremy, we're all assuming that's going to be 30, 31, 32. So that shocked me. But is this a signal of a start of a teardown for the Browns? You know, Denzel Ward, can we expect him to be gone? Do you see any more moves to follow this one?
5: Well, it's possible, but I don't think a full teardown is the move right now. I actually asked about Denzel Ward. I asked somebody with the team. I was told no way.
3: The same thing about Miles, though, Jeremy. So I don't know what that means.
5: I mean, you never know, right? But I would be surprised at that. I still think they're not going to totally strip it down. They feel like they're close to being made whole on the rebuild, but they're not quite there yet. So these draft picks help. And you don't want to totally strip it down at this point. I don't know. I mean, they got the two first-round picks in a loaded quarterback class, so nothing would surprise me if they wanted to get more value and try to move up potentially. But I still feel like they feel like they have a pretty good team. Maybe not a full constructed contender at this point. But I thought before the Miles Garrett trade, I thought they were good enough to maybe make some noise in the AFC North. Right now it's going to be infinitely more difficult because of the loss of Garrett.
3: How good is Jared Verse, Jeremy?
5: So Jared Verse, he is a fringe top 10 edge rusher in the league, which is good company, right? So you got the top guys, you got Miles, Will Anderson Jr. I would put in there. You know, we know the other names, Max Crosby, all those guys. He's probably in that next tier somewhere. Aiden Hutchinson, maybe Danielle Hunter, guys like that. I'd put him in that group. He's not as versatile as some of those guys, and he doesn't have the sack numbers, but he gets a ton of pressure. he's just an animal. He's just, you know, a big, strong guy who has this great bull rush that creates a lot of havoc, I would say. The next step for him is getting the sacks, having the 12, 15 sack seasons. You know, maybe he can do that in Cleveland. He hasn't done that yet. But for the Browns, you get at least 3 years of contractual control on a really young guy. You got the third and fourth year of his rookie deal, and then you got the fifth year option, potential franchise tag. I'm sure if he has another really good year and he produces for Cleveland, they would look at trying to extend him early.
4: Let's go back to what the Browns got. Do you think it's enough if they needed to move around in next year's draft, if they identified a quarterback that they wanted to get? Did they get enough ammunition to really move anywhere in the draft?
5: Well, you're right about the Rams pick being a later one. That's certainly an issue, but it's still a first, and those are coveted, and that helps you. And let's say they're picking somewhere in the first half of the first round, you know, top 16 picks or whatever it is. That positions them pretty well, depending on how the season goes. Like the college football season, as we've seen, you think you know how it's going to play out from the top of the quarterback class, and then you have a Joe Burrow, or you have a Jaden Daniels, or you have guys that surprise. Last year's class was supposed to be really good. It ended up being mediocre because a lot of the top names flailed out. So, you know, I think the Browns are hoping that you get some of that action where guys emerge that maybe you didn't expect, you know. Like Notre Dame's C.J. Carr is one that comes to mind that I've heard from a couple teams that say, you know, he hasn't really broken out yet, but we're really high on him. So you could have somebody like that that emerges. And as long as you're within striking distance, you know, the problem is if it ends up being as good as like the 2024 draft class, six guys go in the top 12, then you know you're in trouble if you end up winning enough games. So it's going to be interesting if the Browns are 3-7, right? And you got to sort of maneuver a little bit. It'd be interesting to see how they play that out.
3: Jeremy, do you think the Browns talk to anybody else other than the Rams about a deal?
5: So my sense is when I asked around, including some people with the team, I was told that it was a Rams-centric deal, as in, you know, the Rams kind of hounded them for weeks, wanted to do it, were aggressive. I don't think any of the other teams were as aggressive. You know, it's certainly on my radar that Philly could have called. They usually call on all these things. I just don't think they had enough to really offer, especially if the Browns wanted that young ascending pass rusher on the back end. So it limited or shrunk the candidate pool when they wanted Jared Verse as part of the deal. Because to get guys like that, there are only a few of them. You know, Will Anderson in Houston comes to mind, but man, Houston would never part with him. So it was just hard to find a partner that fit the Browns' criteria. So even if some teams called, I don't sense anybody else was a serious contender.
3: Well, Jeremy, I would plan on being in L.A. to maybe cover the Rams when ESPN has their first
4: Just
3: Super Bowl.
4: Book your hotel room.
3: I mean, I'm sure you're going to be there anyway. I mean, I think we all are contractually obligated to schlep to Los Angeles for the game. But I think the Rams are in pretty good shape. And I think, you know, for the Browns, it's just a tough day, Jeremy. And I think you can understand this. Like, to have the best player in football, the best non-quarterback, I think, in football, and to watch him go somewhere else and to get, you know, draft pick acquisition in return. It's another tough day to be a Browns fan. I guess it's nothing new around here, but kind of a rough day to be a fan of the team.
5: Yeah, I mean, I just imagine all the 95 jerseys in the stands, you know. You got to get a new jersey. He was the one sure thing, right, after all these years. Like, you knew he was going to go out. He was probably going to miss a lot of the offseason. And that's partly why, like, I was still a little surprised because he's missed OTAs in the past. I know this was a little bit different. He wanted to trade last year, but you know, he would miss time, come back in the summer or fall, and just dominate. And it was rinse, repeat, and you knew what you were getting. And there just aren't many players on any team that you can rely on like you can rely on Myles Garrett. So it was a hell of a run, one of the best draft picks in franchise history for sure.
3: Yeah. Jeremy, thank you. Appreciate the time.
4: Appreciate it, man.
5: Thanks, guys. Appreciate it.
3: That's Jeremy Fowler with us from ESPN. And I think all of that is true. I mean, it was a hell of an individual run. The Browns did not have great team success. However, they've made the playoffs three times since they came back in 99, Emmett. Two of them were with Myles Garrett playing a significant role on the team.
4: You know? So, yeah, absolutely. So, you know, like those things happened. I think we get away from that real quick and be like, oh, the Browns ain't did nothing. I remember everybody had Flacco fever. I remember doing an 24-hour show. Like, this Kevin Stefanski, Myles Garrett, there were times when this team was rocking this city. And then they made the trade for Deshaun Watson. And again, Flacco fever happened shortly after that. But then once that was over, it's been bad, you know, over the last year or so. And I don't, like, my optimism is gone.
3: Emmett, this trade will be a success if what happens for the Browns? Like, what do they have to do?
4: I mean, they got to find somebody to lead them to the Super Bowl.
3: Yeah.
4: Yeah, if they just get a whole bunch of guys and they're cool and maybe they make the playoffs once or twice, then at that point you gave up. Especially if the Rams win the Super Bowl and Myles Garrett is the Super Bowl MVP and you're sitting around like, hey, we won 9 games this year. Hey, ain't nobody going to want to hear that.
3: Just quickly, Drake May I'd rather have than Myles Garrett.
4: Okay.
3: Josh Allen I'd rather have than Myles Garrett.
4: Yeah.
3: Joe Burrow I'd rather have than Myles Garrett. Lamar I'd rather. Yep. I mean, these are the slam dunks. That's 4. I'd rather have Myles than Trevor Lawrence. I'm not a huge fan there. Too. I know he had 1 good year, but I'm not. And CJ Stroud is. So let's not go there.
4: They don't even know if they want CJ.
3: I'd rather have Myles than Bo Nix, I guess.
4: 100%. Yeah.
3: Although I'd probably. Would you take Herbert or Myles Garrett?
4: I'd take Myles.
3: You would?
4: Yeah. Nah, I don't believe in Herbert.
3: What about. Carmen wants.
6: Giant Herbert guy over here. So
4: yeah,
6: I'm
4: well.
6: Herbert.
4: I am not.
3: Boy,
4: a
3: is he
4: wants.
3: To talk about hadn't won anything. The guy blew a 27-0 lead in a playoff game once. Mahomes, you'd rather have.
4: Yeah.
3: I mean, that's the best player in football.
4: It's like, Pat, it's Josh, it's Lamar.
3: Jalen Hurts.
4: I'd consider it. Like, if today happened and Jalen Hurts was coming this way, I'd go, you know what? You got you a Super Bowl-winning quarterback. Like, I can have so, yeah.
3: And by the way, I'd rather have Jaden Daniels than Myles Garrett. Because he's an up-and-coming player at the most important position. And I know he had an injury-riddled year last year, but in his rookie year, he took his team to the NFC Championship
4: RG3.
3: Game.
4: RG3.
3: Oh, I don't think so, man. Dak, you'd rather have Myles?
4: Yeah.
3: Dak's pretty good.
4: He is. Dak is pretty good. It's like Dak in Baker.
3: Give me Caleb Williams over Myles Garrett, though. All day long.
4: Yeah. Nah. I mean, I would have done it after coming off of last year, but you know, I'm not the biggest.
3: Jordan Love, you'd rather have Myles? Yeah, me too. I'm trying to be fair here.
4: Yeah, I'm trying to.
3: Sam Darnold, you'd rather have Myles? Super Bowl quarterback.
4: Yeah.
3: Stafford is hard to say because he's so old.
4: Yeah, the reason I would say no for Stafford, because I feel like he's a hit away. And that's why they are so desperate to win that Super Bowl, because they know, like, he's done.
3: And by the way, it could one hit the wrong way.
4: Right,
3: all of this could for Ty Simpson.
4: Down.
3: Right.
4: Right.
3: I don't know if you realize it's pretty exciting, I guess, to some degree. You know who the 2024 Defensive Rookie of the Year was in the NFL?
4: It was Verse.
3: You know who the 2025 Defensive Rookie of the Year was in the NFL?
4: It wasn't.
3: Carson Schlesinger.
4: Yeah, that's right.
3: They both play for the Browns. So don't tell me the Browns defense doesn't still have some juice on it.
4: Look, it's not a bad defense by any means, but guys, offensive coordinator, you're never going to see two tight ends follow Jared Verse.
3: No.
4: And that's no disrespect meant to him. I'm rooting for. I might even to ease the pain, go get his jersey. But evidently, you shouldn't buy anybody's jersey. I bought Shador's jersey. He changes his number. Miles was the safest jersey to get. He's gone. I don't know, man. It's tough to.
3: Can you wear a Miles jersey this year? Is that still fair game? Or
4: so you can look. If it's your only jersey and you want to wear it, Brian, then wear it. You know what I'm saying? I ain't really worried about that, but. A lot of people got Miles jerseys. You know what I'm saying? They're all not just going to throw them away. So
3: I mean, I'd love the Browns to have some sort of exchange program going on or something. What is the discount? Can we check? Carm, I want you to check and find me a Miles jersey and find out how much it costs. I'll give you $5 for one right now.
4: Look, you know what? And they're not going to do it. But if you could change your Miles for Jarrett, jersey, that's about as fair as I think you could do.
3: Okay.
4: But they're not going to do that.
3: What number is Verse?
4: Eight. He has been 8. I don't know if he's going to be 8.
6: The NFL shop, it is still $150 for a Browns jersey.
3: Come on, NFL shop. It's official. Someone get over to a Dick's.
4: They already
3: or
4: got that stock in there, bro. This guy, they got to get, they got to make as much money off that as
3: tomorrow,
4: they can.
3: Tomorrow, that's going to be on sale.
4: Yeah.
3: Book Minutes on Time 546. Aaron Goldhammer, Emmett Golden. We're live. Why? The Browns traded Myles Garrett. This is 850 ESPN Cleveland. You can watch us on the ESPN Cleveland YouTube page.
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4: The Browns get Jarrett Verse, a first-round pick in 2027. They get a 2 in 2028 and a 3 in 2029. And I'm not a fan of what they got in return. If it was addition by subtraction, you should have subtracted them a long time ago. You could have did it 2 years ago. You could have did it when he stood up and embarrassed you. If they felt like Myles was holding them back, why wait till now?
2: 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This is an 850 ESPN Cleveland breaking news special. Myles Garrett has been traded to the Rams.
3: Eddie Spaghetti follows us on social media. I'm at HammerNation19. Emmett is at EagleD80. He says, get ready to see number 95 all over every Goodwill in Northeast Ohio. Still yeah. Full price, Carm. We didn't find anybody live at a Dick's Sporting Goods.
6: Dick's was also 150.
3: 150. Emmett, tell these guys to get on it. You're not going to sell any of those.
4: Now, I'm telling you, man, they've already basically purchased those. So it's going to take a while before they'll come down, but it's going to take a while.
3: Do people in L.A. want a Myles Garrett Browns jersey? I doubt it.
4: Yeah, I doubt it.
3: Emmett, I went through, I have more quarterbacks that I would rather have than Myles than you.
4: You do.
3: But who now is left as the best player on the Browns? Because this was the obvious answer for, you know, as the Haslam said in their statement, 8 years probably.
4: It's got to be Denzel Ward, right? I mean, you would think. I mean,
3: So let me give you the other candidates. Schlesinger. He's only done it for 1 year.
4: Yeah, any of the 1 year guys. If a 1 year guy is your best player. And I don't know.
3: Quinshon Fannin, no. Quarterback, no. Jerry Jeudy, no.
4: There's
3: not
4: Ward.
3: An offensive lineman.
4: Yeah, if it ain't Denzel Ward, Grant Delpit, Tyson Campbell.
3: Andre Schmidt.
4: Yeah.
3: Bohorquez, who's in a punter controversy right now. Like, it's...
4: And maybe it is one of the young guys. Maybe it is Schlesinger now, you know?
3: It when I'm trying to, it's going to be a long.
4: Aaron, look at, listen to this.
3: Gear up.
4: How many years do you think Miles hasn't had double digit or didn't get double digit sacks in his career?
3: Okay. He's played 9?
4: Yes.
3: I'm guessing he missed double digit sacks twice.
4: Once. His rookie year, he had 7.
3: Okay. So take me through the numbers the next years after that.
4: 13 and a half.
3: Yep.
4: 10.
3: Yep.
4: 12.
3: Yep.
4: 16. 16. 14. 14,
3: 23. 23. That hits like a ton of bricks,
4: doesn't
3: it? Yeah, it
4: does. Yes. Yeah. Has
3: on a
4: only,
3: 5-win team.
4: Only has single-digit sacks 1 year, and he only played 11 games that year.
3: Emmett, you know that I have been on this for a while, that I would do it, that I don't think the Browns are going anywhere, and that I think but I will tell you that I'm a little bit underwhelmed by the return. Mm-hmm. That I thought that the return was going to be earth shaking. I think one of the things that happened here is he's a great player, but he's 31 years old. So the Rams could probably look back and say, hey, look, guys, I don't know that in 2-3 years he's going to be the same player. Plus, Emmett, he wins 1 Super Bowl. You know Miles. He's liable to go on a long dinosaur hunt or something
4: sure.
3: and retire. You
4: but
3: know?
4: You know what? I would have just, hey, look, if you want him, and allegedly we heard from Jeremy Fowler, the Rams were blowing up the Browns. You got to answer my price.
3: Yeah.
4: If I got the best player in the deal, the best player in the NFL, you don't tell me what you're willing to give up.
3: Would you rather have had the 28-1, the first round pick in 28, than Jared Verse?
4: I would rather have both.
3: Both.
4: Yeah.
3: Okay.
4: Both.
3: Well, I don't know that you were going to get both.
4: They weren't going to get Miles. That's the way I would have approached it. You know what I'm saying? Again, you didn't have to give him up.
3: I think you're underrating Jared Verse a little. I think you'll be pleasantly surprised by what you find in
4: so
3: Jared.
4: So he's going to be close to Myles Garrett?
3: No.
4: All right.
3: That's
4: then
3: not that, what
4: then
3: I'm saying.
4: I'm not underwriting him.
3: I'm saying he'll be the second best defensive end the Browns have ever had in their franchise's history. And the gap between him and number one will be pretty steep. But ultimately, Emmett, if they can't put some freaking points on the scoreboard, it just doesn't matter. So the one thing I'd like to see from the Browns this year is, you know, can you, I don't know that it's going to be enough to win 9-10 games anymore, but can you get to 21 on a regular basis?
4: I'm here to tell y'all, we're going to get what we asked for. Oh, we need to score points. We need to score points. They're going to score more points than they did last year. They're going to give up more points than they did last year, and you will have 5 wins at the end of the season.
3: Over, under 5.5 on the 2026 Cleveland Browns. Over
4: under.
3: Or you're
4: 5 wins.
3: I don't know that I can sit through it. I might take a long vacation.
4: I'm just everybody that's excited, just like, yeah, they had to do this. Don't call up here, Matt. Right? When the defense is blowing leads or whatever, I don't want to hear nothing about, man, this defense is this and that. Nah, that's what y'all wanted.
3: But, we all want to win. And in order to win, you need a quarterback. And in order to get a quarterback, the Browns felt like this is what they had to do. To reset their team, to replenish their team, and to get into a timeline that made sense. Jared Verse is a third-year player. He's 24 years old, and Myles Garrett is 31. That's a generational gap right there.
4: It's a huge gap, and I have no problem with Verse. All right, for the record, I don't want anybody to think I don't think he's good.
3: Oh, you're a hater.
4: It's none of that. It's none of that. I'm sure he's great. And the fact that he's young and on a rookie contract is awesome, but he has to be because you have so much dead cap now between not just Miles but also Deshaun Watson that you can't pay anybody.
3: That's the dead cap trump card, right?
4: Yeah,
3: there.
4: Right. And I know it's like, oh, but we traded him after June 1st. That doesn't mean there's no dead cap.
3: It just divides the dead cap over 2 years.
4: Right.
3: There's nothing more boring than salary cap radio. Well, labor negotiations radio
4: That's pretty
3: is also, and steroid radio is also really boring. And terrible. Enhanced games, anyone?
4: Yeah, right.
3: But what I will say is that the Browns, you know, because of the Watson situation, Emmett, are up, bleep, whatever cliche Creep. You want to use. Okay.
4: Yep.
3: And so in order to get out of it, they got to replenish with a bunch of draft picks and cheap, good players. That's what the Browns desperately need. Guys who are cheap and guys who are good. Because they don't have...
4: And guys that are young, too.
3: Right. Yeah. And so that's the direction that they're headed in. And that goes back to why they made the deal. Now, I do think you could quibble a little bit. Did they put Myles Garrett on the open market. His services on the open market.
4: It doesn't sound like it.
3: It doesn't, right?
4: And that sounds like a mistake to me.
3: Okay.
4: And I know Miles had...
3: Explain why.
4: So for this reason, you have to... If it is the greatest asset you've ever had in the history of your team, you have to maximize that. So in my opinion, you need to open it up. Hey, give us your best offer around the league. Let teams bid against each other,
3: yeah,
4: right? Because if the Rams are the only people that are really in it, then, all right, I don't have to meet your demands, so to speak. And, like, I get it that, yeah, they wanted him, but it's just a mistake to only negotiate with one. You know why the Luka deal was so crazy with?
3: They only negotiated with
4: the Lakers. Yeah. Oh, and I know Miles had a no trade clause. He wouldn't have went just anywhere. Well, then Miles would have been with the Browns.
3: Right.
4: Again, you got to stand on business.
3: Right.
4: All right. When you got an asset this valuable.
3: And, you know, I don't know how many teams he was willing to go to. I know that the fastest Miles Garrett has ever been in his NFL career, not getting off the line of scrimmage against the New England Patriots, it was waving that no trade clause today. He was
4: sure.
3: He was the road runner.
4: Right, right. But I would have, you know, if it was them and Detroit and Philly and everybody, and he was like, well, I don't want to go to Philly. I'm like, well, then you want to be a Cleveland Brown.
3: Right.
4: You know, because I mean,
3: the Browns did have the leverage because this is the NFL, not the NBA.
4: Right. And in the NFL, guys don't get their way.
3: Yeah.
4: They get their money, they don't get their way.
3: 216-710-0850. Actually, I mean, star players, Emmett, get their money. A lot of guys don't get their money in the NFL.
4: Yeah, that's true. Star players do. That's what I was referring to.
3: 710-0850 is the number. 216-710-0850. Tony Grossi will join us with his reactions to the Garrett trade as our special breaking news coverage continues. 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
2: 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Myles Garrett has been traded to the Rams.
3: I'm Aaron Goldhammer. He is Emmett Golden, and we continue our special breaking news coverage as the Browns have finally done it. They pull the trigger on a trade involving Myles Garrett. They get back in return Jared Verse, the 2024 NFL Defensive Rookie of the Year. They get a 2027 first-round pick from the Rams. They get a 2028 second-round pick from the Rams, and he will be there to cover the 2029 third-round pick from the Rams as well. Tony Grossi joins us now. Tony, it was a memorable day at the Browns Foundation golf outing down at Firestone. You were hoping to play golf, but boy, they put you to work instead. What was the first thing you thought when you saw the official news?
0: On RBS this morning, I was very skeptical that they would make a trade today. What I didn't consider was the Rams willing to part with Jared Verse. Just like a year ago, I never thought any team would trade a number one for a non-quarterback, and Jacksonville did. So that's why I doubted this trade would happen today. Overall, I think it was the right thing to do. However, I think the Browns have gone about this thing the wrong way from the start. This was not a Godfather offer by any stretch. I mean, the Travis Hunter deal was far better than this. But if they had auctioned him off like Houston did with Watson to get multiple offers, they could have done better than this. But they just refused to do that for some reason. But ultimately, this is one-third of the process that Andrew Berry is on his, on the trek for. The next step is possibly acquiring more assets and maneuvering near the top of the draft. And then the final step is choosing the right quarterback, because I really believe this is all about the pursuit of the next quarterback. It's not about granting a guy his wish or changing the culture of the team or anything like that. This is part of the process of getting that quarterback.
4: Tony, if they draft a quarterback and he takes the Browns to the Super Bowl, everybody will be happy.
0: Yes.
4: I don't feel great about those odds. You know, if you get a quarterback, that's good. Even if, like, Baker Mayfield, really good quarterback. But I wouldn't trade Myles Garrett for him. So in order for this thing to be worth it, you got to get a Super Bowl out of this.
0: Or at least get to the Super Bowl. Or get to a guy who is, your legit quarterback for 10 years, okay? First of all, if they draft another 6-foot quarterback, this would be a disaster. The thing is, there's four quarterbacks 6'4 and above in next year's draft. It is a historic draft coming up. So the quarterback pool, I mean, they passed on Josh Allen, who is the guy they should have taken. They passed on Sam Darnold, who is a big physical guy.
4: Lamar Jackson. Chose,
3: yeah, right.
0: Yeah, yeah, I didn't even consider him. So they have to choose the right guy, no doubt about it. But I think the odds are better. I counted about eight quarterbacks. If they have good years, they'll be reachable in the draft. You know, that doesn't even count Julian Sain, who's not big enough in my mind to be one of those guys. But anyway, I think they would have done better had they just, declared within the NFL ranks, hey, listen, we're offering, give us your best offer for Miles. You satisfy us, then you could satisfy him in a contract. Same thing the Texans did, and they didn't do that.
3: Tony, what are your expectations now for the 2026 Cleveland Browns?
0: Well, there's no doubt the defense will take a step backward. Verse is a good player and fits in alignment with the new foundation of the defense. You know, Tyson Campbell, Mason Graham, Carson Schlesinger, McNeil Warren, the new safety. You could throw Delpit in that age group if you want. I don't know what Mike Rutenberg's going to produce. There's no past performance chart on what his defense is going to look like, but there's no doubt they're going to take a step back in the pass rush, and as a result, it might expose the secondary as more vulnerable. So how Rutenberg, adjusts to that, it remains to be seen.
3: But is this an actual tank, a sophisticated tank, or not a tank at all?
0: I don't want to say. I think Munkin wants to win. I think their inaction at quarterback tells you everything you need to know. Mm. They're willing to take their lumps this year. Okay, they didn't acquire a quarterback, did they?
3: No.
0: To my knowledge.
3: No.
0: There's enough evidence to think that Watson will be an improvement over what they had last year, an improvement over his past form. You expect Shadur to be better, and for that matter, if Gabriel gets on the field, you would expect him to be better. But they know they don't have their quarterback of the future yet. So if you're an organization that knows that, you know you're not going to contend. You're not. And Haslam has stated, Haslam's the guy who really says the truth. If you follow his statements, 2 years ago, if we don't find the quarterback this year, we'll lay another foundation of good players and not overreact and wait till next year to find them.
4: Tony,
0: but I think that's the plan.
4: Is it addition by subtraction from a culture standpoint with Miles being out of here because he didn't show up to OTAs and stuff like Hall of Fame? You go on a trip, he's like, I'm not going in there. Does this make the Browns culture better?
0: I'm not sure about that. I know Gerard is big on that. I wouldn't say. I mean, Miles hasn't been a problem player, right? He, in spite of everything you said,
3: he summarized the season with on-field. I don't know that I could say that, Tony. But I'm sorry. Go ahead.
0: They won five games last year, and he was the result. He was the reason for four of the wins. You know, but that's as far as a defensive player can do. You can't make the playoffs on defense alone anymore.
3: Yeah.
0: You could win a game. You can't win enough games on defense alone. But without him, I think they win one game last year.
3: Right.
0: Maybe.
3: And then they might have Mendoza.
0: Well, that's another story. Yeah.
4: And Mendoza might end up just being okay.
3: Right.
4: Like, we don't know if he's going to be. Right. One thing that, because I keep hearing quarterback, well, if we get the quarterback, you get a quarterback, it doesn't guarantee anything. Like, I've seen this movie, Tony. Drafting a quarterback doesn't mean he's going to be the right guy.
3: You have to draft the right one, which is why, Tony, you say right off the bat, you cannot draft anybody 6'2 and shorter.
0: I can't go through that again, you know. I can't. They need a guy with physical attributes and production. And let's all hope the college season has tremendous quarterbacking this year, because it didn't turn out that way last year. We know that.
3: Right.
0: But I think there will be options. However, for two things, I think probably the best the Browns can aspire to, even with trades, is up to number 3 overall. Arizona's going 0-17. I'll tell you right now, they're going 0-17. The Jets have 3 number ones. If they don't finish with the number 2 pick, they'll get it. No problem. So that leaves number 3. And that's why you got to hope there are 3 really, really good quarterbacks. There's certainly 3 physical specimens out there. But you know, let's see what they do on the field.
3: Tony, their 0-17 run could win us $20 million, and then we don't care. we don't, if we win Survivor, we don't care who the quarterback of the Browns is. Tony, last thing from me. What do you think really happened behind the scenes this offseason between the Browns and Miles, starting with when they didn't hire Jim Schwartz?
0: Well, I heard Jeremy Fowler, and I think he wrote or tweeted that the Browns tell him he didn't demand a trade this year, didn't ask for a trade. I just don't believe that. I think Miles' actions speak louder than words. I mean, it's no coincidence that Schwartz got passed over and the guy who got the job has never met Miles Garrett yet. That speaks volumes. I think this, and I have no proof other than, you know, what the actions of Miles. I think his representation took the different tack this year of doing the things behind the scenes rather than making them public. That he definitely wanted to be traded to a contender, and they had conversations with the Browns, and maybe he was going to miss. Well, he was probably going to miss minicamp if they didn't make this trade, because I asked Monken before the trade, have you gotten any assurance that he'll be there? He said, no, I haven't gotten any assurances even if he'd be on this team.
3: Right.
0: So that was a
3: And then 15 minutes
0: departure.
3: Later, he wasn't.
4: Right. Yeah. If I'm Andrew Berry, I'm like, dog, chill out. I'm trying to get something done here.
3: I mean,
0: it's funny, at his introduction, remember he said, I took this job because of Myles Garrett, not because of Jim Schwartz?
4: Yep.
0: And now he
3: doesn't have either.
0: Anyway. So I think Monken's been clued in from the start, and that's why his answers were kind of cryptic and all that whenever we asked him about Myles. Yeah.
3: You did, Tony, get him with that, you know, have you been given any assurances? And when he gave the answer that he gave, both Emmett and I kind of looked at each other and we were like,
4: I was even still skeptical. I was like, he said you hadn't given any assurance about any other players. I mean, a total fool. I was like, oh, they're not doing it. They never do this. I was completely wrong.
0: Well, I got to admit, Aaron, you were there on RBS this morning. I doubted that there was a trade in the works, but I've been advocating for a trade all along, and I thought if they didn't trade him now, he would definitely be traded next year. But again, I'm my bailout there is that I couldn't believe the Rams would give up Verse as part of the trade, because I thought the intent was to pair him up, you know, Garrett and Verse.
3: Listen,
0: and that's also why there's no other team that had an available young pass rusher that they were willing to give up. Detroit, nobody. Chicago, nobody. 49ers, nobody. Seattle, nobody. Philadelphia, nobody. So this was the only team that was willing to do that, because they're very daring and they usually do well with their, you know, their bold moves.
3: Right. Tony, you always say when you're reporting, listen with your eyes, you know, and Myles not being at the groundbreaking for the new stadium. Yeah. Uh-huh. That kind of aligns, right? The contract restructure, Tony, they were so adamant that that didn't mean anything. Obviously, it did. They made the trade on June 1st. What does that tell you?
4: Right.
3: Like that all... So all of those pieces now make so much more sense. Myles being at a Cavs game and not even stopping by Berea, Ohio, I think he probably knew at that point that he probably wasn't going to be on the Browns in 2026.
0: Oh, I'm sure there was conversation going on with Clutch Sports and Berry throughout this whole offseason. I'm sure this did blindside Myles Garrett. He got his wish, and listen. He's going to have a fantastic year. You better brace yourselves.
4: Oh, Tony, they're going to win the Super Bowl, and he's going to be the Super Bowl MVP. I could call it right now.
0: Yeah, he's their next. You know, Aaron Donald won the Rams that Super Bowl over Burrow that year. And sure, Garrett can do the same thing this year. No doubt about it.
4: Real quick, guys, I just got a tweet. This makes so much sense. Like, Myles didn't meet Todd when he was here in 2019. You know, like they did meet before, you know, like I understand what everybody's saying, but that is a good point that I didn't think about. Todd was on the team.
3: Right.
4: As a coordinator for him.
0: Yeah. But you know what? In all these questions, I never heard Munkin say, well, I met him in 2019.
4: No, you're right. You're 100% right.
3: It's very possible.
0: There's no guarantee they did talk.
4: Right. This is true.
3: Emmett, the 2019 Browns were a 30-for-30 unto themselves, and Myles Garrett was in the middle of that season, and that's why I don't know that I'd say, look, the Browns wanted to part ways with him, obviously, Tony, on good terms, okay? So they want to do all this, you know, you'll go into the Hall of Fame as a Brown, and we'll welcome you back and build you a statue and name a street after you and all this. You know, I don't know. But the Browns went to the playoffs twice with Myles Garrett, and and that's not all on him, but I won't look at this as like a great era of Browns football. They've won 8 games in the last 2 years.
4: There isn't a great era of Browns football unless you go back to the 80s.
3: No, the 50s were a good era of Browns football.
0: Well, you know, it's the Joe Thomas career all over again. Myles' record, one-loss record, is about 100 percentage points better than Joe's, maybe 150, but they got no ring and they got not much fun, and it was time. 31, he'll be 31 in December.
3: Yeah,
0: I prove this, but I will say, Andrew still got his work cut out for him, because unlike the Travis Hunter trade, which he used those assets on multiple players to build a foundation, You can't do that with this trade. You have to use all these assets, you know, aside from Verse, to move up to get the quarterback.
3: Right.
0: Otherwise, it's not a good deal.
3: Right. And yeah. He will not survive as general manager of the Browns if he can't get this quarterback pick right. I mean, this is now what it's all about.
4: And the last thing, Tony, is this a clear indication that this is an Andrew Berry? This is his show now.
0: Oh, yeah.
4: Yeah, because, it was like, this is a collective thing. No, AB's running this.
0: Oh, for sure. For sure. And you know, he's had a great 2 years. He really has. And you might look at the record and say he's a, you know, I've said it. He was 8-24 and

0: up to someone's offseason pro. He's showing up to OTAs, baby. Yeah.
1: I mean, that's not surprising at all.
0: Consummate teammate. Listen, of course.
1: If and you know what? The Browns, I think the Browns are responsible for some of the ways that Myles Garrett acted. If you gave Myles a reason to be invested and to lock in and be here, I think he would be here. But the reason of, hey, just be a good teammate. We'll win five games, but come on out and, like, no, why would he?
0: Right.
1: The Browns, the only thing they did to Myles that was the right thing is pay him.
0: Yeah.
1: But they didn't put enough around him. They never got the quarterback. So I guarantee you he's going to be out there focused, locked in, and ready to go because he's playing for something.
0: I'm not going to question. I mean, he's the cinch lock pick to be the defensive player of the year in the NFL again and maybe to break this record. And then, you know, I would be surprised if because the Browns gave him what he wanted, the bag, the team, Hollywood, Sean McVay, all of it. You cannot come out tomorrow if you're Myles Garrett and bash the Browns. You cannot do that. You know,
1: he may just be like, hey, I got tired of losing and maybe, but that's honest. To me, that's not even bashing. It's facts. The Browns never supported Myles on the field.
0: Yeah.
1: Yeah, D Haslam certainly wore a hat that said 95 on it after Myles hit Mason Rudolph upside the head. They supported him that way. When he embarrassed the franchise and told everybody, I want out of here and I ain't going from Cleveland to Canton, they gave him money. They supported him that way. But when it came to, hey, let's give you a quarterback to complement your greatness, They never did it.
0: Or any kind of offense whatsoever. Bookman and Sun Times 619. I'm Aaron Goldhammer. Emmett Golden. The Browns have traded Myles Garrett. And this is 850 ESPN Cleveland. You can watch us on the ESPN Cleveland YouTube page.
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1: 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Myles Garrett has been traded to the Rams.
2: I don't know, Emmett, that you would say this was a good day in Browns history. I think it's a tough day, right, for a lot of fans who had their favorite player, the guy they got a jersey of, the one guy they knew they could root for, got traded to the Los Angeles Rams today.
3: Yeah, it's a weird day. You know, I think it would... there would be a different feel that if this happened, I don't know, 2 years ago, a year ago. Like, once we all realized the Watson thing was a disaster, like, definitely a disaster.
2: Right.
3: If they would have just cleaned house then and really started a rebuild, I think everybody would have understood it. But the fact that they publicly and privately was telling everybody, we're not trading Miles. We're not trading Miles. We're not trading Miles. And it was like, okay, well, you put a couple of drafts together, maybe with Miles and this, the young guys you have on offense, maybe you'll score some points and we can. And then now it's like, now Miles isn't there.
2: For Hammer and Emmett tomorrow, we got to put together a montage of the Browns telling us they weren't trading Miles Garrett because it could be a mile long.
3: Yes.
2: And we knew the whole time that eventually this was just destiny.
3: I didn't know that. Like I said, I never thought they were going to do it.
2: He was never going to be a Brown for life. Never.
3: I didn't think they were trading him this year. On June 1st, though. That was the other thing. On June 1st?
2: Yeah.
3: Yeah, like that's crazy.
2: Alfonso in New York is on with Hammer and Emmett. Miles trade special. What's up, Alfonso?
4: What's going on, guys? Listen, I mean, the only thing that I like about, well, the two things I like about the Miles trade is that you got two number ones again, so you won in that category, and you got a pretty good player in Jared Verse. But the issue, like my man Emmett was saying, was you got little. You should have gotten more first round picks. So, and also,
2: I mean,
4: that's easy to say,
2: Alfonso. I don't know what the negotiations looked like. Grossi, and I would trust Tony on stuff like this. He said, you know, the Browns were deeply committed to making sure that they got a young pass rusher back in the deal. So when you do that, you limit the draft pick compensation that you're going to get back because Jared Verse means a lot to the Los Angeles Rams, even though he might not mean as much to Emmett Golden as he does to the Browns.
3: Right, and that's no disrespect, Jared. I don't want Jared catching clips like, oh, this dude Emmett Golden said I went. No, I'm not saying
2: Carmen,
3: none of that, dog.
2: Carmen.
3: Yeah, I'm not saying none of that.
2: Josh.
3: I'm sure,
2: Josh over there cutting some clips.
3: I'm sure you're going to be great, but we're talking about a guy who was in the conversation for the greatest Cleveland Brown ever. And again, I know,
2: if you never win anything, you can't be up there with Paul Brown, Otto Graham, Jim Brown. I'm sorry. You can't be. And he doesn't play left tackle like Joe Thomas. I mean, he plays a little bit more of an impactful position.
3: But still, Aaron, if I'm on a baseball team and I hit 400, and we're 0-162, I'm still a great hitter.
2: You are.
3: That means my team sucked.
2: But in order
3: the
2: to
3: guys
2: be
3: around me stumped.
2: In
3: That's
2: order to be
3: means.
2: Considered an all-time great, you have to win. Miles knows this. That's why he wanted the heck out of here.
3: Right. But that doesn't mean he wasn't an all-time great. Right? That means he was one of, again, this dude is going to be, when it's all said and done, one of, if not the greatest pass rusher that ever lived. And you let him go for three late picks and a young man with potential.
2: I don't know that. One of them's a first-round pick.
3: Sure, late.
2: Really
3: when I
2: draft.
3: Say late picks, I mean late in the round.
2: Late in
3: I
2: the
3: apologize.
2: Round.
3: Yeah, I meant late in the
2: you
3: round.
2: You make it sound like it's a bunch of seventh-rounders.
3: No, to me, it's a 2, 3, and a 4, not a 1, 2, and a 3.
2: Can we wait and see how the Rams season goes? We all said for a year that we were getting a top 10 pick from the Jaguars. We picked 24th and they won 13 games.
3: That doesn't
2: year.
3: Make me feel better.
2: Well,
3: you know what I'm saying?
2: You think the Rams are going 17-0?
3: No, I don't. But I mean, the last 2 years, they've been really good. And what was it? Were they in the NFC Championship game?
2: Yeah,
3: Championship game.
2: They were knocking on the Super Bowl door. Remember, they couldn't make a play in the red zone against the Seahawks. The only reason why they didn't beat them first in the regular season, which would have given them home field, and then second of all in the playoffs. But they were, you know, this close to being the Super Bowl champions.
3: And they added Miles Garrett. Oh, and
2: Trent McDuffie.
3: Right. Okay. So they added arguably the best corner in the NFL and the best passer.
2: Looks like they have a good team on paper. Puka's still there?
3: Right. Yeah. Yeah. Yeah.
2: Devontae.
3: Yep. Yeah. Still there. Yeah.
2: Is he still there?
3: Uh-huh.
2: Higbee?
3: I believe so.
2: Higbee's still there?
3: Yeah.
2: Stafford?
3: The old Higbee store.
2: Stafford's still there?
3: Mm-hmm.
2: Kevin in Ontario. He's there. He's waiting for us on Hammer and Emma. What's up, Kevin?
5: Gentlemen, how are you?
3: Hanging in there, man. What's up?
5: So I like this trade. I got cut off guard here.
2: No, you're
3: also all good. We
2: can hear you. Go ahead.
3: Yeah, you like the trade. Why do you like the trade?
5: So first of all, there must be a leader on the defense already. So you got all young guys playing for contracts.
2: Yeah.
5: Right.
2: Yeah.
5: You got D Ward. You got D Ward, your leader, and you got all the kids on offense doing the same thing. I like it, man.
2: Yeah. Kevin, you are so correct that they are more aligned in terms of timeline. I mean, by the time the Browns were going to get their quarterback in there winning, Miles was going to be 32, 33. And I don't know, is Miles going to play until he's 40? I'd venture to guess no. Yeah. Especially now that he might really have a chance to win as sort of the last act of a career where he's made a ton of money. So I get the sense behind it completely. We've been talking about it for years. It's just days like today are hard. You want to be the team that acquires the great player, not the team that trades the great player.
3: Yeah, exactly. Exactly. You know, how about the Browns all? But you know what? They can't. And they can't because of the Watson contract.
2: That's right.
3: All of this goes back. You had to trade Miles Garrett because you traded for Deshaun Watson.
2: Jeff is in Medina. Is on with Hammer and Emmett. Hey, Jeff.
6: Hi, guys. Hey, listen, I'm not opposed to this trade at all. As a matter of fact, I've been one of the proponents of getting him out of here for quite a while now. Hmm. But my problem is what we got back in return for him. And I understand that is a second and a third round pick, but those are going to be at the end of those rounds because by all indications, the Rams are going to be very good. So it's going to be the end of the round of each of those two picks.
2: Sure.
6: So I think we could have gotten more for him.
2: It appears that way, but I think, Jeff, it's hard to judge the trade now because I don't know what the picks are going to amount to.
3: Right, but you know the world we live in. Nobody operates like that. You know, like, think about when Travis Bezanna comes up, and after a game, people are like, I don't know. You know, and then you, like, no one's like, hey, let's wait and see. He ends up being good, right? It's still super early, and we do it both ways.
2: Right.
3: Somebody comes out and plays well, we're like, oh, they're the greatest. And then maybe they fall off. I bring back RG3. RG3 set the NFL on fire for a year.
2: Right.
3: And that was it.
2: Right.
3: You know, and that was it. So, yeah, their pick worked in the moment. Everybody was like, we drafted the right guy.
2: 2 years ago, everybody thought Jaden Daniels was the hot bleep. And, by the way, he's still a really good player.
3: Mm-hmm.
2: Now Drake May's taking a team to the Super Bowl, and Caleb Williams is the hot bleep.
3: Right, you know? But even Caleb Williams being the hot bleep didn't take a team to the Super Bowl. It was Drake May.
2: But, I mean, that was a fun enough season that I would take. You know, I don't think anybody in Chicago is like, man, I wish we'd have taken Jaden Daniels. That is a take that you are not hearing on ESPN 1000 today.
3: No, you're not.
2: They might be mad that they didn't trade three number ones for Miles Garrett. That's a take you might hear on ESPN Chicago.
3: And who knows, maybe they would have. You know, but
2: I mean, the Browns, I guess the Browns never asked, which, you know, I do have a problem with that. I do. You're as steward of the franchise, if you're Andrew Berry, like you said about Nico Harrison and Luka with the thing in Dallas in the NBA, your job is to make sure that you maximize the return. 216-710-0850. I'm Aaron Goldhammer, Emmett Goldenhammer, and Emmett with you on the day the Browns traded Miles. 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
13: You cannot have your best player be perceived as a mercenary. It does not work with the team construct. You can't win under those confines. Myles Garrett is one of the best defensive players I've ever seen. But ultimately, that other part, how do you feel about the guys that are around you, how you interact with them, and how you go about making sure the guys are on the same accord, that stuff matters in football tremendously, especially with a new head coach.
1: 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This is an 850 ESPN Cleveland breaking news special. Myles Garrett has been traded to the Rams.
2: I'm Aaron Goldhammer. He is Emmett Golden. You hear the news there. The Browns get back in return Jared Verse, good young pass rusher. They have the last two defensive rookies of the year around the Browns. Jared Verse in 24, Carson Schwessinger in 25. The Browns get a number one pick in 2027, which Emmett has already declared is the 32nd pick in the draft.
3: Yeah, maybe 31st.
2: 28, a second round pick, which is going to be the last pick in the second round.
3: Yep.
2: And a 29 third round pick, which after the Rams win three straight Super Bowls, will be the last pick in the third round.
3: Yeah, well, we'll see about the 2029. I have heard a couple people go, well, it's really like three first round picks. Kill that noise. If you want to say it's really like two, all right. I'll give you that you did get a guy that was drafted in the first round, was defensive rookie of the year.
2: Yes.
3: If you want to count him as a first round, fine.
2: Yep.
3: Do not count a 2028 second rounder as almost a first round.
2: It's hard to transition. A lot of people are trying to do this today. The haul they got, how many first round picks is it worth? Well, to me, Jared Verse is a one at least. I think the Browns will tell you. I bet Andrew Berry will.
3: Yeah, tomorrow in this press conference. He's like a two.
2: He's like two first round picks.
3: Right.
2: Right.
3: So, I don't want to hear that.
2: Okay. Well,
3: yeah. Did they take two first round picks to get him?
2: Edmund.
3: No.
2: Close your eyes. 6 foot four with a rocket arm. Okay. With the ability to evade guys like Myles Garrett, hitting Casey Concepcion and Denzel Boston for tutties left. And Tutty's right. Like, find me my quarterback is the story.
3: I'll be late to the party. I got to see it.
2: Yeah.
3: I got to see it.
2: No,
3: there was a time when I would, you know, just blindly be like, oh, they'll get a quarterback. Look, they got Shador. I ain't even ready to flush him. But evidently, everybody's like, nah, don't worry about him.
2: They are. Guys, the Shador people, like, The Browns don't think he's the franchise quarterback. The Browns don't think Deshaun Watson's the franchise quarterback either. The Browns don't think Dylan Gabriel's the franchise quarterback. And I don't know why the Browns drafted Talen Green, but I guess it was a flyer. I don't know.
3: I guess so. You know, I guess so. But
2: A lot can change in 6 months.
3: Sure.
2: So, sure. Or how many months till the draft? 10 months? Boy, yeah. Is there going to be a draft party at MGM, what is it called? Northfield Park Racino.
3: Yeah, Northfield Park
2: there
3: Racino.
2: There is going to be an electric draft party in April of 2027. I can promise you that.
3: Yeah, I hope so. I don't know.
2: Help sell we could put the tickets on sale now. You're not excited about the draft party in 2027?
3: I'm not excited about the Browns today, Aaron. You know what I'm saying? I'm not excited about the Browns today. I'm not like, oh, yeah, trade Myles Garrett. Now, all of a sudden, we'll be challenging for the division next year.
2: You excited about the Cavs today?
3: God, no. Man, Gardos all the time, all right? That's about it. Guardians, I know you ain't going to let me down.
2: Anthony, speaking of which, Anthony in East Cleveland won't do a call without bringing up the Guardians. What's up, Anthony?
14: Hey, so it's funny that you're chopping it up about it because essentially the equivalent of a Myles Garrett is a baseball version of, and y'all was bringing up the stats, it's funny you mentioned it. Doing the comparison of the two, this sounds like a trade for Barry Bonds. Listen, the first year Barry Bonds had played as a rookie, he had triple-digit strikeouts. After that, he never touched triple digits ever again in strikeouts. Well, obviously, y'all brought it up about Myles Garrett as far as after his rookie season, never even sniffs single digits, rather, when it comes to the sack record. So my equivalent is this of today as far as what the football team did is equivalent of the baseball team. What would you get if you was to trade a Jose Ramirez right now?
3: Hey, man, that was an excellent call. Thank you. Thank you for that. That's an excellent call right there. That was an excellent call. I don't know.
2: Did you get the Bonds comparison at all?
3: I mean, not really. But I guess he was trying to say, I mean, Miles is Barry Bonds?
2: There was one moment where I thought he was going to say Miles is doing steroids.
3: Right.
2: There was another moment where I thought he was going to say that Miles is going to like play for the Pittsburgh Pirates or something. Yeah. I mean, I don't know where he was going. Then he asked us what we could get for Jose in a trade.
3: Right, and
2: Giannis, I don't know, cross-sport trade.
3: For people that aren't aware, you can't trade for picks in baseball. So you can't get any picks for Ramirez. And don't trade Jose.
2: For people who aren't aware, Anthony in East Cleveland is a thing now. It's a thing.
3: Oh, it's huge.
2: How would you describe it? It's
3: like a box of chocolates, you know?
2: It's disorienting in all the ways I like. But if you're not on the inside of it, Emmett, I'm worried that you just would have heard that call and said, what in God's green earth is this? Brian in Akron is on with Hammer and Emmett. Hey, Brian, how's life? Huh, good.
3: Yeah, Brian,
2: there? I think he might be.
15: Oh, hey, I'm here. I'm sorry.
3: Yeah, we got you, man. What's up? What you thinking about this Miles trade?
15: Yeah, I'm just reminded of that scene in Draft Day, you know, where the Seahawks owner and general manager are, like, talking about a previous trade and what they got for it. And they're like, and the owner's like, oh, hey, that'll work for me. But guess what? I don't think really anyone but the Rams were probably offering that right now, especially with the Eagles just trading away their best player with A.J. Brown. Like,
2: I mean, A.J. Brown's not like, the Eagles' best player. They have Saquon and Jalen Hurts and a lot of. I don't know that those two trades are connected with each other at all. You think the Browns were interested in A.J. Brown back?
3: No.
2: In a Myles Garrett trade?
3: No. I mean, they drafted two of their top three picks were wide receivers, so they weren't going to then move Miles for another wide receiver.
2: You'd rather, and also A.J. Brown's paid and older, and the thing that makes Jared Verse so valuable is that he's on his rookie contract still.
3: You know,
2: you got the last two defensive rookies of the year. Like, that's not nothing.
3: No, it's good. That is good. You know, the other thing I've heard about Verse is someone said he had the top, he was third in pressures in the past 2 years behind Miles and Parsons. Some other list about pressures has him fifth.
2: Yeah.
3: That's great. That's but I see Parsons. How many games did Parsons play last year?
2: 8, 10, something like that. He got hurt.
3: He had 158 pressures. Oh, this is the last two seasons. Over the last two seasons, Miles has 161. So he basically missed half a season and still was like by three only behind Miles on pressures. That's a crazy.
16: He played 14 games last year.
3: Oh, okay. I thought he played.
2: Okay. He got hurt later in the year than I realized.
3: Okay. Yeah.
2: Also, those stats on the internet, Emmett, who knows? That's why I always try to like verify everything through, right, you know, stat. Right. Sometimes people put graphics together using AI now, and you can make a wrong stat look so official.
3: Yeah. Well, I've heard that Verse has had in its 2 years a ton of pressures. He's the pressure king, and it's all about turning the pressures into sacks. He had 7.5 last year.
2: How many adverse puns do you think I'm going to be making in the future? A lot, a little, a few, too many, not enough?
3: I would say too many. I would assume too many because I didn't even think of verse and adverse puns. Like, I didn't even think about it. The fact that you already had that loaded.
2: What about Jared Verse songs that have a good verse?
3: You'll forget about that one.
2: And the chorus?
3: You'll forget about that
2: one. Bars.
3: Yeah.
2: Buckman and Suntime is 6:43. We'll get to more of your call. Jason in Warrensville is on the line. Didn't even know he was still
3: God,
2: around.
3: He's trying to gloat.
2: Steeler fans are on the phone. We'll get to them next.
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0: Breaking news. The Browns have traded Myles Garrett.
3: The Browns get Jarrett Verse, a first-round pick in 2027. They get a 2 in 2028 and a 3 in 2029. And I'm not a fan of what they got in return. If it was addition by subtraction, you should have subtracted them a long time ago. You could have did it 2 years ago. You could have did it when he stood up and embarrassed you. If they felt like Myles was holding them back, why wait till now?
0: React to the news now on 850 ESPN Cleveland. This is an 850 ESPN Cleveland breaking news special. Myles Garrett has been traded to the Rams.
2: Shadur for MVP tweets the show, Emmett, and says that Myles is a once-in-a-generation type player. Is that an accurate way to describe Myles Garrett?
3: 100%. Yes. Yeah.
2: Like once in a generation to be on your team, or a guy like Myles Garrett comes into the NFL once every generation?
3: He's born in the universe once every generation is what I'm saying.
2: Yeah, I don't know that he's as rare as LeBron, but
3: Aaron, he is. Did you see pictures of him when he was 13?
2: Yeah, he's good.
3: Yeah, yeah. Oh, no, he's a once-in-a-generation human being.
2: I'll tell you this. I haven't seen pictures of Jarrett Verse when he was, and I'm interested to see them. 35-1, according to Carmen Kahlo.
3: Oh, I forgot.
2: FanDuel America's number one sports book. Jarrett Verse to win Defensive Player of the Year.
16: Well, tied for 15th.
3: What's up?
16: Tied for 15th best odds.
3: And Myles Garrett is?
2: Plus 450 is the lead.
16: Plus 430.
3: I'm all over that.
2: You're betting that now?
3: Hell yeah.
2: Oh, that's kind of blood money. Come on, E.
3: All right. I mean, hey.
2: Now you're going to be rooting for Myles to get him. I guess I don't care. We don't play the Rams, right?
3: Not at all. I do not care one bit. And guess, I think in 27, the Browns play the Rams in 27.
2: And so they are here or in L.A.? Do you know?
3: That I don't know. Yeah, that
2: well,
3: I
2: Myles
3: don't know.
2: Coming back here. He'd get cheered probably, right? Oh, I'm sure.
3: Yeah, especially after a while. I think, you know, bygones
2: let's see. Let's see what he says. You know, he's going to do a press conference tomorrow. All of a sudden, he's showing up ready to go to work. I mean, my God.
3: So I'm not looking for the right thing. Myles sack total next year is 15.75. That's the total.
2: So over, under 15.75 sacks. Because
3: yes. So
2: they count half a sack.
3: The over is 120, minus 120. The under is minus 105.
2: So the first and foremost, he's got to stay healthy. But if he does, he'll have 16 sacks in his sleep.
3: No time. Yes.
2: Let's go to Rich in University Heights is on with Hammer and Emmett, our special breaking news show. What's up, Rich?
4: Hey, thank goodness. I actually am very, very, very in favor of this trade.
2: Great.
4: I think it is fantastic. I'm going to go down in another feather in Andrew Berry's cap. But I do want to take 1 second to congratulate Carmen on his promotion because I haven't had a chance to do that yet. Other than that, we're getting Verse.
3: Yeah.
2: If we were getting Curse in his prime, Emmett would like this trade more. But we're getting Verse.
4: Fair enough. Yeah. But I mean, what would Verse be worth, you know, a year or two from now if he was getting traded based on his upscale trajectory? 2 first rounders. So I feel like we got 3 first round picks on this one. We got.
2: Rich, can we all watch Jarrett Verse play? Because he has 12 and a half sacks in his career. Myles had 23 last year.
3: Right.
2: And I know everybody loves to measure pressure rate and all these other stats, and I'm not saying they're wrong, but I think there is a special art to actually getting there and sacking the quarterback.
3: Yes, but the Browns love them some analytics, so almost sacks are very valuable.
2: A tie is over in Dayton, Ohio, where Jarrett Verse Emmett grew up, Ohio. What's up, Ty?
5: Hey, Aaron and Emmett, how you doing?
2: We're great.
3: Doing great, man. What's up?
5: Hey, a lifelong Cleveland sports fan here, living closer to Cincinnati, but die hard. I wanted to get your thoughts on the draft picks. I know, Aaron, you're team quarterback, but I'm curious to know if you would take more of a guaranteed pick such as Jeremiah Smith, who makes any quarterback look better.
2: Well, Ty, if Shedeur Sanders balls out, okay, then the Browns could think about taking Jeremiah Smith. But otherwise, until you get the quarterback, and we just took two wide receivers.
3: Yeah.
2: Okay.
3: That's another thing that I know everybody around here loves Jeremiah Smith, and I'm sure he is going to be an amazing pro. Unless Shador goes out there and balls, you're not taking a receiver with your first pick.
2: Right. Talon Green becomes the quarterback of the future. Let's go live to Steeler Country, where Jason in Warrensville is standing by. Hi, Jason.
6: Hey, what's going on, gentlemen?
3: Not much, man. What you got for us?
6: Well, first of all, Emmett, I wanted to say thank you for letting Aaron Rodgers live one more year, but it was inevitable. All the teams in our division are going to have to reload and rebuild. The coaching is fortunate. So I do want to say, though, we're going to light y'all up this year.
2: Jason, I mean, you got to admit, like, yeah. You call and talk smack, pretty mediocre team. I mean, how does it feel to be mid? He used to call and do that when Roethlisberger was playing and they were winning Super Bowls.
3: Yeah.
2: Now he's like, we're going 8-9.
3: Yeah. It's a fair fight now. You know, Pittsburgh hadn't even won in Cleveland in a few years.
2: Right,
3: so.
2: Right. And yeah. And the Browns haven't won in Pittsburgh in 1,000 millennia.
3: Right.
2: So there you go.
3: There you go.
2: Emmett, in the grand history of the team, if this trade nets them their franchise quarterback, it will be looked back on as a great day. But I think in the short term, the Browns have to understand that the majority of fans are going to look at this as a day that their favorite player and the most consistent thing about their team, the only thing that they could count on, is now playing for the Los Angeles Rams. And I think it's another chalk it up, tough day to be a Browns fan. You want to be the team trading for Myles Garrett, not the team trading Myles Garrett.
3: Right. Yeah, it's just not a good thing. Now, maybe could it become a good thing one day? Sure. And I can already hear it. I know because I got a show to do later on tonight, and it's going to be like, well, y'all wasn't winning with them. And it's like, that wasn't Myles Garrett's fault, right? Like,
2: you and I disagree on that a little bit. I mean, I think the culture that his existence and the way that he carried himself created, Aaron, did the Browns no favors.
3: The whole culture thing, I understand it's important, but I've seen the Philadelphia Eagles win a Super Bowl, go to another one, and they all hated each other. They couldn't stand each other. You need good football players. Nice guys are great, and I love to have a team full of nice guys, but I need nice guys that perform well. If you're a bunch of good dudes, but you're slow and you're short and you're weak, I don't care how nice you are or how much you show up to practice. You know, that you're not going
2: to
3: win.
2: See, and to me, Miles' legacy in Cleveland is that individually he was a great player. And that by and large, while his teams won a little, they didn't win enough for him to be considered an all-time great Brown.
3: Did Miles trade for Deshaun Watson?
2: No.
3: All right. Did Miles trade away Baker Mayfield?
2: No, well, Miles didn't draft Baker because he was here when Baker got drafted, and they could have taken Josh Allen or Lamar Jackson or any of those guys.
3: So I'm just saying, all you know, the defense for the most part has been fine since Miles has been here.
2: On the field, Miles was everything you would want a Cleveland Brown to be. I don't know that I would say that I feel like that off the field, and I don't know that he ever was Cleveland, like really represented what we're all about.
3: I mean, he's a minority owner of the Cavaliers. He was at all the games and all of that. That ain't changing. I don't think that changes. I don't think he sells his shares just because he's not around
2: anymore. Does the quarterback graveyard move to Los Angeles?
3: Yeah, you know, he's going to do that. And there'll be a lot more about Myles Garrett now being in L.A., you know, being out there, that big, you know, that media
2: center. Oh, he's going to be on the cover of Madden now.
3: Oh.
2: And by the way, for our network and stuff, this is the biggest story of the offseason.
3: Oh, they love it.
2: Right?
3: Yeah, yeah. Oh, it's exciting. Myles Garrett is in L.A., and you got the Rams.
2: And ESPN loves it because they want the Rams in the Super Bowl because this is our Super Bowl this year.
3: Yep.
2: This is ESPN Super Bowl, and it's in Los Angeles. So they would love to see. The last time that Super Bowl was at SoFi, correct me if I'm wrong, Emmett, I think the Rams played in it and won it. So
3: I believe so.
2: They'd love to have that happen again, even though the Rams don't really have a lot of... You went to listen to ESPN LA today. They were talking Dodgers.
3: They were talking
2: baseball.
3: Dodgers. They were talking Dodgers. And I'm like, maybe I'm just clicked on the wrong stream or something.
2: Uh-uh.
3: But they were definitely talking about... They actually brought up... who was the closer for...
2: Kenley Jansen?
3: No, for the Guardians that just got
2: Emmanuel
3: in trouble.
2: Emmanuel Clase?
3: Yeah, because they brought up Clase, comparing them to somebody else. I said, I'm turning this off. Yeah, I'm out of here.
2: All right. Emmett, thank you for hanging around. You'll be on game night tonight on ESPN yep. Radio in 3 hours here on 850 ESPN Cleveland. And then tomorrow's the RBS Open, baby. Grab your clubs. We're going to go play some golf. Miles Garrett or no Miles Garrett. I'm beating Chris in a mano-a-mano golf match tomorrow. I'll talk to you from Bunker Hill. You're listening to 850 ESPN Cleveland. You can watch us on the ESPN Cleveland YouTube page.
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30: I'm Nick DeLuca. Couple of stars on the move in the NFL. The Patriots and Eagles agreeing to a deal sending wide receiver A.J. Brown to New England. The Patriots will send a 2028 first-round pick and a 2027 fifth-rounder to Philly for Brown by waiting until June 1st. The Eagles split his cap hit of $40 million between this year and next. Brown and Cincinnati's Ja'Marr Chase, the NFL's only two players with at least 1,000 receiving yards and seven or more touchdown catches in each of the past four seasons. That was one of the big deals in the NFL today. The other, the Browns trading two-time defensive player of the year Myles Garrett to the Rams for two-time Pro Bowl pass rusher Jared Verse, a first-round pick in 2027, second-rounder in 28, and third-rounder in 29. Garrett coming off a season where he set the NFL's all-time single-season sack record. It's the third time an NFL defensive player of the year changed teams the following season, a list including Deion Sanders going from the Niners to the Cowboys in 1997. 95. DraftKings moving the Rams from 8-1 to 13-2 to win the Super Bowl. Major League Baseball, Tigers trying to snap their four-game losing streak in Tampa. Rays took 2 of 3 from the Angels over the weekend. They're 16-500 on the year. 2-0 Tigers, top of the second at the Trop. Riley Green with a 2-run double in that one. In tennis, Serena Williams officially making her comeback to pro tennis, accepting a wild card invite to next week's HSBC Championships.
1: Hey, it's Michelle Smallman, and coming up Tuesday, it's a huge month in the NFL, so we ask Adam Schefter which potential moves we should expect when he joins us in studio at 7:30 a.m. Eastern. It's on Sportsman, like 6 a.m. Eastern, right here on ESPN Radio, ESPN2, and ESPNU.

0: 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You can give us a call at 888-729-3776, 888-SAY-ESPN. Ian Fitzsimmons along with Tanitra Batiste here with you on Monday, June 1st. And yes, you hear all the excitement in our voices, in my voice, because, you know, Ian, it's like we talk about Christmas in July, right? But I feel like we got a gift today that we were not necessarily expecting. We got some early summer fireworks thanks to the Cleveland Browns and the Los Angeles Rams. Myles Garrett, reigning defensive player of the year, traded to the Rams, is now official. Official Browns receive defensive end Jared Verse. They get first round picks, 27, 28, 29. But yeah, this one, Ian, I know that we've got another trade to talk about that we saw coming, but I don't know. There was so much conversation offseason by the Browns, adamant front office, we're not trading Garrett. We know what happened with the mega deal that he signed last year, 4 years for 160 mil. But the Rams never back down. You know how they think. You know how they do. It's always for them, blank them picks. They give main character energy when it comes to wanting to do things all over again and do it big like they did in 21. I mean, we saw this movie before, right? Matt Stafford, in the season the Super Bowl was being played in LA, they go for him, they win it. Here we are, 5 years later, Super Bowl 61, SoFi Stadium, Rams going all in again.
1: That's what they do. And Tanitra, always good to be with you. Thanks for filling in the next couple of nights. And you just feel your smile, as Stasi Yankee, our producer, said, through the airwaves. I've never met a happier person every single time I work with you than you, my dear. But go back to draft day, right? And let's stay on the Rams side. I'd gotten word in our draft coverage, Chris Carlin, Mike Tannenbaum, Max Starks, our two-time Super Bowl champion, Jordan Reed, and my sorry butt. And I'd gotten word that the Rams were not seriously considering, but we're going to take Ty Simpson, quarterback out of Alabama. Yeah. We put it on the air about 5 minutes before the selection comes in. They do take Ty Simpson. The entire world goes, oh my gosh, can't believe this is happening. And then Mike Tannenbaum, and he was spot on. People should have paid attention, should have listened. He said, they aren't done. They are not done. Les Snead and Sean McVay, I mean, I promise you there's going to be another move that's coming down the pike. They'd already gotten Trent McDuffie from the Kansas City Chiefs, so you look at that as a first-round type pick to go ahead up with JSN, Jaxon Smith-Njigba, from the Seahawks. I was at that NFC Championship game. I mean, that dude torched them, and I do mean torched them. So what do they do? They're not done. No. They go get Myles Garrett, and you give up Jared Verse, a first-round pick next year, a second in 28, a third in 29, and you get a wrecking machine in Myles Garrett. So now, hopefully, a lot of people now who didn't want to listen to us and heed what we were saying on draft day, now does a Ty Simpson pick make a lot more sense? Now with McDuffie and Myles Garrett, now you have a backup in case something were to happen to an older Matthew Stafford. But that dude's tough as nails, man. I mean, if he is 100% healthy, hit him in the foot with a ball peen hammer, because he plays better when he's banged up. I mean, he does. So now you have a true backup that you can look toward the future, but also if you need him this year for two or three games, he can keep you afloat, and you do have a true lockdown corner. Look at that defensive front. I mean, from Fisk to Myles Garrett on to it's insane. Spates, linebacker. They've got alphas at every single level on the defensive side of the ball. I think a brilliant move. It came out of left field. You're right. We had no idea Santa Claus was coming down the damn chimney on June 1st in our football worlds, but he did, and a fat man landed a big one, and I mean a big one in Myles Garrett.
0: Oh, yeah, and you know Fitzy. Love you, love Star. So I'm smiling because I get to work with you guys and Josiah tonight, but I am also smiling because, man, our text chain was lit today talking about this, and I was just like, I can't wait to talk about it, because I'm of the mindset, and we're seeing, and we're going to talk a little bit of basketball, of course, a little bit later, but you see how easily things can shift, right? Where you're thinking, okay, this team is about to make a run, so to speak, whether that's your Seattle Seahawks and looking at them as getting back to the Super Bowl and kind of making a run and being a dynasty. And then it doesn't happen, right? Because everyone's thinking the Thunder is going to do it, and all of a sudden we're going to be talking about the Spurs going to the NBA Finals a little bit later. Here's the same thing. The Rams are like, look, 2021, we just threw everything at the Super Bowl, but the kitchen sink, and it paid dividends. We've now waited season after season after season.
1: They threw the sink in, too. They did.
0: Yeah, they threw it in, too. They did throw the sink in.
1: Absolutely.
0: You know what?
1: Dishes in it. Yeah, everything.
0: With the dishes in it. Yeah, the whole couple. And it said and worked. It worked. But here they are a couple seasons later, and they're saying, hey, we were almost there, didn't quite get over the hump last year, so maybe we are just a Myles Garrett away from being able to get back to the Super Bowl and winning it all. And how sweet would it be to be able to do that again in our home stadium? But you're right. They probably are. You could argue that they're a Myles Garrett away, and they felt like it because they're saying, hey, we'll go ahead and take, and you actually joined one of the shows I was hosting during the draft, and we talked a little bit about some of the QBs behind Fernando Mendoza, right? And we talked about Ty Simpson. So when you think about him being the guy that they decide to take, that was indicating, hey, you're going to go for a QB this year. You're going to bring Matt Stafford back one more year to kind of run it back and see what happens. And then let's see what some of the other pieces are that we can actually get. But this wasn't an easy deal. This was not anything that was a given because, again, the Browns had said from day one of signing, Myles Garrett ain't going nowhere. We want to keep him. But as our Adam Schefter, ESPN senior NFL insider who joined the Pat McAfee show, said today, it was the Rams' persistence that actually got this deal done.
2: The Browns are adamant all along. Like I told you an hour ago, we're not trading him. We're not trading him. But the Rams began pursuing Myles Garrett. They kept pursuing Myles Garrett. They didn't stop pursuing Myles Garrett until they were eventually willing to include Jared Verse in the trade. Once Jared Verse got included in the trade, the Browns were interested. Okay, we get a player now for the short term, and we get draft pick compensation, including a first-round draft pick in 27. That we can live with. That we can live with. And Myles Garrett's going to fly to L.A. tomorrow night. The Rams are doing what they do. If you remember, the year before, or the year that the Super Bowl was being played in SoFi, they traded for Matthew Stafford that year. And now, in the year that the Super Bowl's back at SoFi, they're trading for Myles Garrett.
1: Typical Rams. Les Snead, GM, Sean McVay, head coach, like damn Gilbert and Sullivan. I mean, you just writing it and producing it, and next thing you know, here comes the Pirates of Penzance and, you know, the Mikado and, you know, HMS Pinafore, whatever way you want to go with it, man. They right. are lockstep. I mean, they're like, it's like they share the same damn brain, right? I mean, it is truly remarkable to watch. And they were literally one play away from getting to the Super Bowl. If you don't think that Trent McDuffie or Myles Garrett can make one play for you to win a game, between the two of them, y'all are crazy, man. And then let's go to the other side. With Cleveland, you can win without Myles Garrett and go get a haul. Jared Verse is essentially a first round pick. You know, what is he, 4 or 5 years younger than Myles Garrett? You get a first next year, the second in 28, the third in 29. So you get the haul, so you can lose without him and plan for the future, or you could have lost with him and have the same damn thing rinsing and repeating all over again, right? So I think the Browns did the right move and finally getting out that haul for Myles Garrett, and Myles Garrett's on a contender, and the Rams are going to be right in the mix yet again.
0: Yeah, and I was thinking the same thing. Like, literally, we don't talk a lot. We've talked a lot about what that looks like on the Les Snead and the Rams side. But give the Browns credit.
1: Yeah.
0: Because this gives Andrew Berry the opportunity to say, hey, I've got picks on top of picks. We don't believe in blanketing picks. We're in rebuilding mode, so we're going to build as many as we can, almost to the point where, and not to send anything negative out there because we know that their quarterback room is a work in progress, but it gives them one more opportunity to say, if we want to go back into the draft and we want to try to get someone, we can, but also it gives them the opportunity if they say, hey, there are some other players that we want to get and we want the ability to move around the draft board next year to get that player of choice. They've now put themselves in position. And as you mentioned, Jared Verse, not at the level, of course, of a Myles Garrett, but a guy
1: good.
0: Who's definitely trending in the right direction. He's younger, and there's so much ceiling there left for him that you got to just love this opportunity for the Browns and what they're able to build, too.
1: No doubt about it. Hey, look, it's about time they did it.
0: Yeah.
1: And again, the Rams aren't going anywhere. And think about this with Cleveland. If, and it's a big if, Deshaun Watson can turn back into pre-massage Deshaun Watson, right? The perennial Pro Bowler that we saw in Houston. Hey, could you finally have something that Todd Monken can really build the new head coach there in Cleveland. I'm curious to find out.
0: Well, the Patriots made a move that hopefully will help them to not just get back to the Super Bowl, but build on what they did last season. Another long way to trade is a done deal. We'll dissect that and which quarterback this impacts most. It's Amber and Ian on ESPN Radio, the ESPN app, and SiriusXM Channel 80.
3: This is Evan Cohen. 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Myles Garrett goes from the Cleveland Browns to the L.A. Rams in exchange for Jared Verse and draft picks. The Rams all in. Does Myles put them over the top? We'll discuss Tuesday, 6 a.m. Eastern on Unsportsmanlike.
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0: Progressive Insurance. You can give us a call at 888-729-3776, 888, say ESPN. Ian Fitzsimmons along with Tanitra Batiste here tonight, and it is our version of Christmas in June. I know the phrase is Christmas in July, but hey, we got a lot with Myles Garrett, the trade, of course, sending him from the Browns to the Rams, and of course, the one that was more anticipated, the one that we knew was coming on June 1st.
1: This
0: it was just
1: happening.
0: A matter of what were the trade specifics going to look like, right? But we knew the Eagles were going to trade wide receiver AJ Brown to the Patriots for, and the details end up being a 2028 first round pick. And

0: when you look at this from the perspective, just from the lens of the quarterbacks, you feel like there's more pressure on Drake May or Jalen Hurts after this trade?
1: I mean, that old pressure thing, you know how I feel about that, Tanitra. They all have pressure, but
0: I agree.
1: I think this is huge for Drake May. They didn't have a true number one last year. I don't think Diggs is a number one anymore. Butte's not a number one. So this now you have a true number one to go with a team that just got to the Super Bowl and then got their butts kicked by a team called the Seattle Seahawks. Go 12s. So this is a guy his size, meaning A.J. Brown, and with his experience, and he's going to be happy again because he is back with Vrabel, who he played for three seasons with the Tennessee Titans. You've got a remarkable quarterback in Drake May. He had one also in Philly, but May, man, his game is just a bit different. Jalen Hurts is a hell of a quarterback, a Super Bowl MVP. But I think Drake is a pure passer. I think that Jalen Hurts is more of a dual threat, even though Drake May is damn athletic. And he's bigger in person than what you think. I mean, he's a big dude. But to me, Drake May, I mean, he's been tapping his foot, waiting on July 1st, or June 1st, right? Just let's get this done. Let's get him in the building, and let's go.
0: So
1: Drake May is thrilled. Now, Jalen Hurts, it's not like he didn't have a number one. To me, Devontae Smith is a number one out of Alabama. Won a Heisman Trophy, national champion, all that good. As a true freshman, he caught the game-winning touchdown pass in the Georgia Dome in overtime against Georgia to win a national title. So it's not like he hasn't been on the grand stage where the lights are brightest and everything else, and handled the pressure. Go back to your word. Allen, that dude feels it. I mean, he doesn't. So you've got Devontae, who is a number one, and I have Mekhi Lemon a lot in college.
0: Yes.
1: This dude, you can line him up out wide, in the slot, put his ass in the backfield if you want. I mean, he is a remarkable, remarkable talent. His first step is scary, and he's not afraid to go over the middle. You do it. You ask him to do anything, and he will do it. So I think that's a deep wide receiver room. Eli Stowers coming also as a second-round pick from Vandy. He's not a true tight end. He's more of that hybrid type. Jalen Hurts is going to have a hell of a lot of weapons, and it's going to be a happier room. But now, as Drake May gets A.J. Brown, Jalen Hurts gets Mekhi Lemon and Eli Stowers, a couple of rookies. But also now, hey, Jalen, all eyes were already on you and A.J. Now they're on you. The spotlight is solely on your back, and he wouldn't have it any other way.
0: Yeah, and I agree with you on Drake May, but he's only going into his third season. MVP runner-up last year, already gone to the Super Bowl. He's not coming off a down year. He's not coming off of a necessarily broken offense, if you will. In fact, it's just the opposite. You're talking about a guy that literally has been, along with that Patriots offense, they ranked fourth in the league in offense last season. So they're just kind of looking to improve, as you mentioned, from a very subpar performance in the Super Bowl, looking to say, hey, how do we not just get back, but how do we put our offense in position to help this team win at all? So I don't think there's that same kind of pressure, if you will, on a Drake May as there is on Jalen Hurts. And maybe a big part of it is the fact that, hey, in the NFL, maybe in all of sports, arguably the quarterback position is the most important position.
1: Absolutely.
0: And in
1: not
0: certain
1: even close.
0: Cities, right, and we know this, in certain cities like a New York or Philly, if you will, that position has even more of a spotlight on it. So Jalen Hurts has been under that spotlight from day one, always questioned, if you will. But here's the thing. I think you just called it for Devontae Smith, so I'm going to call it for both Devontae Smith and Jalen Hurts. They're both accustomed to the pressure. This is not going to be anything new. Jalen Hurts has dealt with having to reset almost every season with a new offensive coordinator. He's a guy
1: going back to college, Tanitra.
0: I was just going to say, he's a guy who with Alabama was that guy
1: Lane
0: until
1: Kiffin,
0: he wasn't that
1: then
0: guy.
1: Then Sark. Yeah, I mean, he has not had, then Lincoln Riley at Oklahoma, right? So he has not had the same offensive coordinator since he was a freshman at Alabama.
0: Yes. So think about what kind of pressure that puts on him. And he's been able to master it along with a Philly fan base that is tough to deal with. But I do think that while the pressure is big for him, I think you made it clear about Smitty. I feel like Jalen Hurts operates the same. They're both the type of players who bring it. It doesn't make them blink. It doesn't make them flinch. I think they're up for the task. And maybe this is an opportunity for them going back to like their Alabama days where Devontae Smith can show. I've always been wide receiver one. I can be wide receiver one again. I can be that featured receiver in an offense. And I believe he's going to shine.

0: And I believe Jalen Hurts is going to shine. He's going to show you the same Jalen Hurts that you saw during his Super Bowl MVP season and their run to the Super Bowl. But yeah, you look at this deal and kind of how the Eagles wide receiver room is constructed, and you kind of alluded to it there. I think that also Jalen Hurts is going to be okay because of not just that wide receiver room, but I want to kind of expand it to the pass catcher room as well, because there's still a guy in Saquon Barkley who is very effective catching a ball out of the backfield. And another one of Jalen Hurts' favorite targets is, I'm going to say Dallas Goedert, but really it's always pretty much whoever is in that tight end room for him. So I think that ultimately speaking, while there is pressure there for him, let's not act like Drake May is the only one who's going to have a pass catcher room that can help him live up to the billing. I think Jalen Hurts' pass catcher room is going to help him live up to the billing as well.
1: Don't disagree. Vic in Alaska. Vic, you want to weigh in here on ESPN Radio on the A.J. Brown trade. Go ahead, man. Vic? Thank you. Hello, Vic.
2: Oh, yeah. Hi.
1: There we go. Come on
0: now.
1: Hey,
0: there's Vic.
1: Who we got?
0: Okay.
2: Yeah, well, I've been an Eagles fan since the dark days, since before they won the two Super Bowls. And Howie Roseman, I really respect him. He's done an awesome job with this. And sad to see A.J. Brown go, but really excited for the future. And I'm glad we got a first, but I was hoping it could be a first in next year's draft. But it just shows how valuable next year's picks are. Thanks for taking the call.
1: Sure, Vic.
0: Yeah, no, appreciate you. That's interesting that he said that, because that was the one thing I will say for me, Ian, that was a little bit shocking or a little bit surprising. I won't say shocking. It might be a little too strong. But Patriots Brown goes to the Patriots for a 2028 first rounder and a 2027 fifth round pick. I actually thought that second pick was going to be just a little bit higher for next season. That probably for me was the only thing that was a little bit of a surprise.
1: I think
0: because Howie Roseman is always wheeling and dealing the way he does.
1: But I think that the Eagles were more than motivated to get that attitude out of the building. And so if it was a first and a fifth, so be it. I wouldn't be surprised if the Patriots were just offering a first and that was it. And then Howie got the sweetener. Right, because the Patriots know, and Elliot Wolf, their GM and president, he knew how motivated the Eagles were to try and move on from A.J. Brown. So he wasn't going to go over the top to get Mike Vrabel's, old wide receiver from the Tennessee Titans. So I think Howie did a pretty good job, as he always does. He's one of the best general managers, not just in the NFL, but in all of sports. And this was a win-win. One for the Patriots. You get your true number one for Drake May, and you get him out of the room for Philadelphia. Mekhi Lemon, come on in, man. It's you and Devontae. Let's go get it.
0: Yeah. I think there were a lot of winners. I think that overall that deal, you could look both ways. Brown gets to move on, like you said. You've got Mike Vrabel and him reunited. You got Drake May with another weapon. And then you've got Jalen Hurts and Devontae Smith being able to go back to work. We are 2 days away from game one of the NBA Finals. We'll catch up with someone who knows the Spurs better than anybody. It's ESPN Radio and ESPN App.
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3: I'm Nick DeLuca. Big names on the move in the NFL. The Patriots and Eagles agreeing to a deal sending wide receiver A.J. Brown to New England. The Patriots shipping a 2028 first-round pick and a 2027 fifth-round pick to the Eagles for Brown by waiting until post-June 1. It's a $40 million cap charge for Philadelphia split between this year and next. The Browns, meanwhile, dealing two-time Defensive Player of the Year Myles Garrett to the Rams for two-time Pro Bowl pass rusher Jared Verse, a first-round pick in 2027, second-rounder next year, and third-rounder in 2029. Garrett coming off a season where he won his second-ever Defensive Player of the Year award. He set the NFL's all-time single-season sack record. Third time an NFL Defensive Player of the Year switched teams the following season. Deion Sanders going from the Niners to the Cowboys in 1995 on that list. DraftKings moving the Rams from 8-1 to 13-2 to win the Super Bowl. They are the only NFL team with Super Bowl odds shorter than 10-1 on DraftKings. Some sad news in basketball. Hall of Fame coach Rick Adelman, who won more than 1,000 games over the course of a near 30-year career in the NBA, passed away at age 79. Inducted into the Naismith Memorial Basketball Hall of Fame in 2021, served as the head coach for the Blazers, Warriors, Kings, Rockets, and Timberwolves, accumulating a total record of 1,042-749 in the regular season, 10th in all-time wins.
4: Hey, it's your resident Super Bowl champ Chris Canty coming up Tuesday. The Knicks have been flying high. The Spurs have slayed the defending champs. I'll tell you which team has the clear advantage in the NBA Finals. It's on Sportsmanlike, 6 a.m. Eastern, right here on ESPN Radio, ESPN 2, and ESPNU.
5: The San Antonio Spurs are headed to the NBA Finals.
6: 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So yeah, they're ahead of schedule.
7: This is an organization that understands how to win, and they need everyone buying in on the same exact principles.
8: Their inexperience is something that the New York Knicks can try and lead on, but the reality is they got a 7'5" alien by the name of Victor Wembanyama from France, who is all world.

0: 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Ian Fitzsimmons along with Tanitra Batiste. And that call courtesy of ESPN Radio. And that's a fabulous song courtesy of our guest. Now it's time for the Progressive NBA Snapshot with former Spurs broadcaster Bill Shoney. And Bill, that is absolute fire. So I think I know a little bit about what you've been doing in retiring after your last season with the Spurs, keeping busy with your music. Tell us about it and where we can find your work.
1: Well, yeah, of course, I've been working a lot more music since I retired. And as far as the Spurs are concerned, all they needed to do was get rid of the radio guy, right? Because after 6 years not making the playoffs, they kick me out of the street and then they start getting on fire like you were just talking about. So, no, I've always written music, not always, but for the last 25 years I've been writing songs on the side just to have some fun. And, that's a tune I wrote about Smokin' Joe Frazier. I grew up in Philadelphia. So when I was a kid, the Phillies, the Flyers, the Eagles, and the Sixers weren't very good. But we did have the heavyweight champion of the world, and that was Joe Frazier. So he was my sports hero when I was about 13, 14 years old. Anyway, long story short, I was asked to write a song for a documentary, and I wrote it, and it was going to be in there. And then the lady that was going to produce the documentary passed away, and the film never got done. So I finished the song. I kept the song. So it's one of the songs that was on not my recent CD, but the one right before that. So I keep writing, you know. I might as well record them and, you know, go out and play them since I write them, you know.
2: Where can I find that one, man? Because that had a good beat to it.
1: Sure. Oh, cool. It's on YouTube. You can see the video on YouTube. My son did the video. That's pretty cool. I found some old footage of Joe knocking people out with left hooks. that wasn't too hard to find, I guess. Each of my last two CDs are up on all the major streaming services, and the videos that I've done on a lot of those songs are up on YouTube.
2: That's awesome. I'm in. Done nice. And done. Smokin' Joe will be downloaded right when we get done here. Longtime voice of the San Antonio. Of course, man. Bill Shoney joining us here. I used to run into every now and then when I was with the Dallas Mavericks radio network and the legendary Randy Galloway. And, man, this OKC. Yeah, I know. Right. Yeah, he's still kicking it, too, man. Miller Lite hamburgers. Yeah, still the same diet. And he's still going.
1: You can't say the name Randy Galloway in Texas. Not think, I got a million memories of Randy Galloway through those years because I was with the Longhorns, for 12 years. You know, so I go back to when Randy was covering the Longhorns up in Dallas.
2: Just a good dude, good American, man, and still going strong. Hey, so this OKC San Antonio deal reminds me of the Mavericks and the Spurs back in the day, and obviously San Antonio found a way to get past SGA and OKC, and now here we are with this remarkable, unbelievable talent known as Wemby. How much has having David Robinson and Tim Duncan and Manu and those legendary Spurs every now and then kind of sprinkling in and hanging around expedited this process of the Spurs and Wemby getting back to the NBA Finals and his development as a player?
1: I think it's all about the culture. And Wemby, of course, built into the culture. I think he understands the culture because it's an international culture, right? I mean, Tony Parker was his hero growing up. And Tony Parker, of course, was one of the big three. And the Spurs have always embraced the international culture. And they're one of the first teams to go overseas and scout and recruit guys. Look at Manu Ginobili, late second-round pick. Who knew him, right? The Spurs knew him. And, you know, some credit goes to Sam Presti, who, of course, built the Oklahoma City Thunder. Because Sam, of course, is a longtime assistant under R.C. Buford in the front office and really a bright, bright guy in terms of being able to discover talent. And he was the one that insisted the Spurs draft Tony Parker. So there's the connection with OKC right there. But Victor, what he's doing is really not too surprising to me because last year, I'm not kidding you guys, I saw a 3-on-1. The Toronto Raptors running a 3-on-1 fast break in Toronto, and the only one back was Victor, and they pulled it out. They weren't about to go on a 3-on-1 attack Victor Wembanyama. Nobody wanted to get their shots locked. So I saw that, and I said, you know what? This guy's going to change the game because if you can't score on a 3-on-1 against a guy, you're going to have a hard time scoring at all.
0: Well, ask Oklahoma City and Chet Holmgren. They know a little bit about that. But yeah, you're talking about that sort of player tradition and sort of that player tree that Victor Wembanyama is growing under. But you got to think the same about Mitch Johnson. I mean, a guy who is under the tutelage of Greg Popovich feels like the second coming of that juggernaut, if you will. What can you say about him and contributing to the success of this team? You think about his start in the G League with the Austin Spurs, winning a title in 2018, and now just 8 years later on the cusp, but maybe doing the same thing with the NBA version.
1: Well, first of all, you got to remember how smart Mitch is. He went to Stanford, you know, and if you go to Stanford, even as an athlete, you got to know your stuff. You got to be pretty smart. And of course, he's got a basketball pedigree. His father, John, was a longtime member of the Seattle Supersonics and a fine player. So he grew up in a basketball family. Mitch has always impressed me. Ever since the time he came onto the scene as an assistant coach for the Austin Spurs, you mentioned he started in 2016. A very, very bright guy. They've always had a lot of confidence in him. I think the front office and Pop have always really thought that he was a rising star. They brought him to the San Antonio Spurs in 2019 as an assistant. Of course, I've had countless interviews with him through the years. I've seen him mature as a coach. The players really respect him. And of course, last year, it was a tough season because Victor got hurt toward the end of the year. They really had a chance to kind of make the playoffs last year, but Victor missed the last third of the season or whatever it was, so that pretty much knocked them out. And that was disappointing to me because that was my last season. So now I'm gone, and they're good again. So, but Victor's healthy this year, and I think that the way they're playing and the role players have stepped up. I've always loved Julian Champagne. I think they got him for a bargain, you know, that the 76ers just released him, right? So to have a good 3-and-D guy like that, and each of the pieces are really being put together. They're ahead of schedule, though, guys. I really thought this might come in about a year or two, not this year.
0: Yeah.
2: How has it evolved so quickly then? Because when you look, it's a young team, folks. When you're calling De'Aaron Fox, who's 28, unk, that shows you how young this squad is. Well, how have they been able to do it?
1: Harrison Barnes must be great unk, huh? Because he's 34.
2: Right,
1: but they're really good guys. You know, a very, very good atmosphere around those guys. Even during the losing seasons, when I was with the Spurs the last 6 years, it was always fun to be around them. They always had a positive vibe. And even Mitch last year kept everything together, and I think he really learned a lot last year. Of course, Pop wasn't around last season, so now you know, this is the first full year with he's the coach. They've given him the steering wheel, and he's driving it right to the NBA Finals. So he's done quite a job. But very impressive young coach, he certainly is.
0: For as good as the Knicks have been, Bill, throughout their run in this postseason, only dropping those two games to the Hawks and then just going on an absolute tear and just kind of sitting back, twiddling their thumbs in Gotham, just waiting to see who was going to come out of the West. Well, it's the Spurs. But although it was a knockdown drag out for the Spurs against the Oklahoma City Thunder, they're the favorites. Why is it that this Spurs team, why is it that everyone thinks, or most people think, I don't know, Ian and I kind of think, hey, the Knicks, they might have a shot. But ultimately speaking, this Spurs team, what makes them so special for them to have not just dethroned the defending champions, but also be in position to take down a very much a Knicks team that has just been blasting through the playoffs in the East so far?
1: Well, they're a very good defensive team, and they play good team defense, but they're also very good individual defenders. I think Steph Castle's an excellent defender, very physical. You know, you remember, they've got the last two rookies of the year, and they're both very good defenders, Victor Wembanyama and Steph Castle. And I think Harper has exceeded some expectations. Of course, he's number two pick in the draft. Everybody expects him to be very good, but, man, he's making a very, very solid contribution very, very early in his career. That doesn't always happen with the Spurs. But with those three guys, they've got a future big three that I think could be together for a long, long time, and really caused some damage in the Western Conference for a long time.
2: Bill, take us behind the scenes. What's Wemby like?
1: Very, very smart, very intelligent, very thoughtful, and very mature, even when he was 19. The Spurs knew, and he knew right away when they drafted him as the number one pick, that they were going to be building around him. It was a young team. It was a young situation where they were going to throw a lot of people around him, at least to start. And he has accepted that. And I even asked him one time in an interview, I said, you know, Victor, you know the pressure that's on you. I mean, an entire city, an entire franchise is expecting you to kind of be the savior. And he goes, I understand that and I accept it. And he was 19 years old.
2: Wow.
1: You know, I mean,
0: crazy.
1: So,
0: yeah.
1: And coming from another country with that kind of confidence. Really, you don't see. And, you know, he reads books. He's very intellectual. He knows different languages. A very, very deep kind of guy. And I think a guy's going to be, somebody's going to change the game, perhaps, because he's already starting to at a very, very young age.
0: Oh, yeah. He's something special to see. Former Spurs, longtime broadcaster Bill Schoening. 2001 to 2025, we appreciate your time. And listen, we appreciate you letting us rock with Smoke and Joe. We love it. You guys can check out his work on YouTube. 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Appreciate you, Bill.
2: Hey, Bill, hold on. You mentioned you're from Philly.
0: I'm sorry.
2: A.J. Brown, what do you got? Yeah. What do you got on filing this deal, finally getting done? He gone. Never mind. Son of a... I just thought of that. Well, he's from Philly.
0: I know, right?
2: I mean,
0: right. He's from Philly.
2: Anybody from Philly involved in sports has an opinion on that.
0: They
2: always have
0: an opinion. They always want to weigh in on things, and there are a number of things we want to weigh in on as well. Big NFL trades from today will get you coming up next. 888-729-3776. It's Amber and Ian on ESPN Radio and the ESPN app.
3: 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Can the Knicks sweep their way into the NBA Finals? 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
9: Did you know you might be part of the 75% of Americans who think they waste less food than they actually do? 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
10: Tilapia. So I got a cousin who told me it's not a real fish. And to be honest with you, I didn't hear of tilapia until the 2000s. I had him over one time, and we were doing a fish fry, and he was like, do not buy that tilapia. It's a bottom feeder, and it's not a real fish, genetically engineered. I'm like, really? I go to him for all construction and stuff like that, so I am guilty of following. If you are, like, great at one area, I will superimpose that on
11: the
10: sun.
11: That you know about everything.
12: It's the best thing ever. 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
10: 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No, he makes a mean-ass fried fish, though.
13: He said my transmission's about to blow, so I'm going to...
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12: 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Telling you right now, my mechanic told me to stay away from tilapia. I'm staying away from tilapia now.
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0: 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Ian Fitzsimmons, along with Tanitra Batiste, here with you tonight. And there might be a conundrum, a dilemma in Oklahoma City after what we saw in Game 7, really that entire series of the Western Conference Finals. So what are they going to do about Chet Holmgren? And Wemby, a lot of teams, what would they do? They take Wemby. That's exactly what they do if they had the chance. But there were a lot of teams that probably would have taken A.J. Brown as well on the NFL side. Ultimately, Ian, the New England Patriots get him in a trade from the Eagles to the Patriots today. And Mark from Denver wants to weigh in on what he thinks about that A.J. Brown trade.
1: Hey, thanks for taking my call. So, yeah, I am in Denver, but I am from Philadelphia. So just a couple of things. A.J. Brown, tremendous player. But let's not forget a few things. One, this is the second time he's forced to trade from

0: from his team. Not a good sign. Two, he likes to air team business on social media. Never a good idea, okay? Number three, he will be 30 years old this month, and he's got chronic knee issues. This is not a recipe for future success. Now, more importantly, this is a great example of Howie Roseman playing chess instead of checkers. And I say that because a big part of why this trade happened was not to appease A.J. Brown and finally get some peace in that locker room, which would be good to have. He's got some contracts coming up. Let's not forget about Jalen Carter, Quinyon Mitchell, and Cooper DeJean. That's going to cost a pretty penny. And that would be in the same time frame as AJ's next few years. Wise move, Howie playing chess.
1: Hey, Mark, let me ask you this about, obviously A.J. Brown now gone. How do you feel about your quarterback in Jalen Hurts?
0: He is the biggest player in the biggest moments. I mean, time will tell. I get the criticism of him. I'm just not entirely sure, given the circumstances with the constant change of coordinators, sort of changing schemes. And also, I'm not a big Nick Sirianni fan. So, I guess we're going to find out this year. But
1: you
0: I do
1: Eagle
0: have
1: fans.
0: A lot of confidence in him. And again,
1: you guys,
2: they play zero games with their disdain.
1: Two Super Bowls, one of them, right? I mean, your quarterback is an MVP in the Super Bowl. He's been to two of them and never happy. Ever happy.
2: Yeah. Although I will say, I love the question that you threw out to him, Fitzy, and I was pleasantly surprised to hear his thoughts, because we usually hear people kind of bang on Jalen Hurts and they forget the very things that Mark said, which is, hey, you keep switching OCs and let's see how it goes for you.
1: Amen.
2: And the fact that, hey, if there are 60 minutes in a game, and no matter what he does in 59 minutes and probably 59 seconds, and I'm not saying it's not good, he was a Super Bowl MVP, but if there's 1 second left on that clock and there's an opportunity, Jalen Hurts delivers in the biggest moments. That's what he said. Anthony in Cleveland, you want to talk about the big one of the day. Myles Garrett moving on from the Cleveland Browns, headed out to the West Coast.
3: First off, shout out to you guys. You guys are definitely crushing it. Shout out to you, Fitz, because you normally call in here locally in Cleveland. We actually just wrapped up prior to you guys getting on, producing the show here locally with Eric Goldhammer at EG. Emmett Golden, obviously, he's going to do the show tonight with regards to it. But Fitz and your partner, Freddie, he does the, what did he call this segment, the sports therapy? Man, I need a little bit of that right now, because to me, and I brought up the topic when I called in here locally, this is almost like a trading away a football version of a Barry Bonds. I mean, they was bringing up the stats here locally, boots on the ground, with the reference to the comparison as far as, you know, I brought up speaking locally as far as baseball talk here about, you know, Barry Bonds had never went outside his rookie season as far as triple digit strikeouts, and the comparison equally with Myles Garrett as far as his rookie year, only, you know, single number, if you will, as far as the sack. Outside of that, he's been double digit sacks every year. Obviously, this is, I mean, my therapy on this is, why are we helping the other teams? Obviously, the Watson deal, we already know the history with that. And then now, Garrett's going to a team that he's going to help win a Super Bowl. I mean, obviously, this is going to be huge as far as with Andrew Barry, he's got to get it right, but I mean, man, I need therapy. Andrew Barry got to get this right.
2: Fitz, Anthony is not okay.
1: Hey, let's not go ahead and give him a Lombardi out west right now, though, okay? There's another team out there called the Seahawks that are the reigning champs, and they are pretty damn good. But as I mentioned earlier, the Rams in Seattle, one or two plays away from actually winning in Seattle in the NFC Championship game, which was a hell of a game. And people forget, Trent McDuffie, one of the best cover corners in football, is a Ram. And they also went, now that you go today and get Myles Garrett, a Ram.
2: Jalen Watson,
1: Les Snead out there, man. He's just done a remarkable, remarkable job. And as you mentioned earlier, the famous quote, F those picks, we want to win now. Well, guess what? They did that. They said that exact same thing. And for Cleveland, you do get Jared Verse, who's from Dayton, Ohio, an Ohio guy. He's not chopped liver. He's 4 or 5 years younger than Myles Garrett. and can get out to the quarterback. Plus, you got a first-round pick next year, a second the following year, and a third the next year. Pretty good job by Andrew Berry.
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5: 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Wimby straight up took his heart. Chet Holmgren was scared to compete.
6: When a player isn't up to their level that they're used to, I have a responsibility in that.
7: He's got some work to do. He's got to look himself in the mirror and say, I was not my best. If I could have done better, we possibly could have won this thing. And he has to look himself in the mirror and go get better this summer. That's a fact.
2: Possibly, Fitzy, possibly, when you lose game 7 by 8 points and Chet Holmgren takes 2 shots, possibly you get back. Nah, I think you're getting back. And listen, Mark Degno said Sunday, every minute Chet Holmgren's been on the team, we've been the number one seed in the Western Conference. That's great to be the number one seed. The challenge is that when BTA happens against Chet Holmgren, it's a problem. It's a huge, huge problem. And that's what we did not see. We didn't see the Chet Holmgren, who earned the All-NBA honors for the first time, All-Defensive for the first time as well, got the first-time All-Star nod. If we had seen that guy, Fitzy, maybe things would be different from the Oklahoma City Thunder. But you didn't, and it kind of makes you think because, hey, Victor Wembanyama is living rent-free in that guy's head. Wimby's not going anywhere. So
1: 100%.
2: Yeah, so of all things created equal, I mean, the Thunder have to really kind of think, what do you do about Chet Holmgren?
1: Punt. Call in Ray Guy and the punt team. Get him out. Because he was terrified yes. of playing in that game in Game 7. That's why I give SGA all kinds of credit, man. 35 points, 9 dimes. He did everything he possibly could in a one-man show to try and win Game 7. Without Mitchell, without Jay Will, you know, and Chet yes. just let him out there and just hung him out to dry. I mean, gutless. It was a gutless performance. He took 2 more shots than I did. He made yeah. 1 more bucket than a dead man, right? So, I mean, it's, you know, if I'm Sam Presti, I'm looking at that going, and he saw it. I mean, he's there in the building.
2: Yeah.
1: That guy does not want any part of Wimby. We have to find somebody who's not afraid to go at him.
2: Right, and you saw someone who wasn't afraid to go at him when you saw Isaiah Hartenstein get more minutes. There's a reason you bring him in game 2 with the heavy minutes that he has, yep. and you just tell him, go bang with him, and we'll just see what happens from there. That's the reason you even get it to a game 7. I don't know if Chet Holmgren is the answer. I think that Sam Presti and company really have some things that they're going to need to think about this offseason if they want to get back to the promised land next season. A.J. Brown, gone from Philly, perhaps to the delight of our next guest. It's Amber and Ian on ESPN Radio, the ESPN app, and SiriusXM Channel 80.
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24: I'm Nick DeLuca. A couple of massive deals in the NFL today. After offseason speculation, the Patriots and Eagles agreeing on a deal to send star receiver A.J. Brown to New England. Patriots shipping a 2028 first-round pick and a 2027 fifth to Philadelphia. Brown and Bengals star Ja'Marr Chase, the NFL's only two players with at least 1,000 receiving yards and seven or more touchdown catches in each of the past four seasons. Big-time offensive player on the move, maybe the best defensive player in the game, changing teams as well. The Browns dealing two-time defensive player of the year, Myles Garrett, to the Rams for two-time Pro Bowl pass rusher Jared Verse and three draft picks, including a 2027 first-rounder. Garrett coming off a season where he set the NFL's all-time single-season sack record. DraftKings moving the Rams from 8-1 to 13-2 to win the Super Bowl. Quarterback Russell Wilson finalizing a deal to become a CBS sports analyst. Wilson had an offer on the table from the Jets to join the team as a backup to QB Geno Smith. 10-time Pro Bowl pick, won a Super Bowl with the Seahawks. In tennis, Serena Williams officially making her comeback to the hard court nearly 4 years after her last match. 44-year-old announcing she has accepted a wild card invitation to play doubles in next week's HSBC Championship in London. Williams' 23 major titles, the most by any woman in the Open era.
25: Coming up on Tuesday, we preview Game 1 of the NBA Finals between the Knicks and Spurs and talk ball with Alex Smith and longtime Pro Bowl safety Eric Weddle. That's Tuesday's Rich Eisen Show on Disney+, the ESPN app, and ESPN Radio.

0: A.J. Brown trade officially and finally has happened. He winds up in New England for a 2028 first-round pick, a 2027 fifth-round pick.
1: I find it fascinating that no other team swooped in. Nothing fell apart at the last second. This is one that was kind of in the drawer since the combine.
2: It's fairly exciting. 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Brown is a solution to a problem that did show up a little bit later in the year.
3: I think A.J. Brown, with his mentality, to me, it fits the way that Mike Vrabel is as a head coach.
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